0: Before the president's remarks, Iranian state media listed some of Tehran's demands as part of any deal, which included a withdrawal of US forces from areas close to Iran. Donald Trump says Iran only has a few days to make a deal, or strikes will happen. Matthew Doran, ABC News, Jerusalem.
1: Meantime, the leaders of Russia and China will meet today, just days after the US President Donald Trump was also in China on a state visit. Alison Horn reports from Beijing.
2: Russian President Vladimir Putin has arrived in China for bilateral talks with Xi Jinping on the heels of a historic visit by US President Donald Trump. The Russian summit, a pointed reminder to the US of the Kremlin's close ties to Beijing and Putin's even closer relationship with President Xi. China's state media is already celebrating the two visits and positioning China as the focal point of global diplomacy and the only country in the world able to host the two nations' leaders back-to-back. Alison Horn, ABC News, Beijing.
1: Back home, a building in Brisbane CBD has been evacuated after a gas leak. Emergency services were called to the incident at the corner of George and Elizabeth Streets just before 8:30 this morning. Authorities say the gas leak has been contained and no one's been hurt. Police, firefighters and ambulance officers remain at the scene. Scientists have documented humpback whales travelling between Queensland and Brazil for the first time. Nikki Sorbello has the story.
3: Scientists used to think whale populations off Queensland's Hervey Bay in Brazil were separate until researchers analysed 20,000 photographs of whale tails taken over four decades, finding two whales that made the journey between the continents. Griffith University researcher Stephanie Stack says the 15,000-kilometre journey is the greatest distance recorded of an individual whale.
4: With this new methodology of global collaboration, we're uncovering so many new things about whales that we didn't know before.
3: Researchers say the crossings are rare but important for genetic diversity and cultural transmission.
1: In the NRL, the Gold Coast Titans will travel to Las Vegas as part of next year's season opener. They'll take on the Parramatta Eels with the Melbourne Storm and West Tigers, rounding out the four teams selected as part of the international kickoff. Titans CEO Steve Mitchell says it's a great way to mark the club's 20th year in the competition.
5: 20 years is a milestone for clubs as they start to mature, so that's an enormous year for us. We've been supporters of the concept since day dot, so we've been very active in any way that we can actually support the event growing over there.
1: Queensland's weather, isolated showers about eastern Cape York, mostly sunny elsewhere. Cairns and Townsville 29, Mackay and Rockhampton atop of 26 degrees, Bundaberg 25, Mount Isa 23. In the state southeast, a mostly sunny day, just a slight chance of a shower along the coastal fringe and the chance of a storm near the coast this evening. Brisbane, Logan and the Sunshine Coast 24, Ipswich and the Gold Coast 25. Toowoomba 18. Looking ahead for the southeast, mostly sunny tomorrow and Friday. 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
7: You're with Susan Graham Ryan.
8: Good morning to you. How are you doing today? I hope you're having a great start to your day. Maybe it's a lovely day for you as we enjoy all the goodness of bees around us. Thanks for being with me today. Well, doctors near you, doctors that truly get you, they're some of the simple wants from Queensland communities. In response to that, One Uni is not only trying to bolster certain enrolments, they've got some very clear targets. You'll hear more on that ahead this morning. And Queensland's SES is celebrating its 50th anniversary today. A big celebration after a big few years weather-wise right around Queensland. Going to be hearing from one of our amazing volunteers ahead this morning. Make sure you do stay with me for that as we continue to celebrate Volunteer Week. And Dr. Carl, he'll be with me this morning to chat to you. And he'll answer your science questions today. That's just after 10:30. So get ready to call through the number to get me on this morning, 1300 630 222, or send through a text on 0487 993 222. Dr. Carl with me after 10:30.
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8: Susan Graham Ryan with you this morning. More health professionals. We're constantly hearing the need for more doctors, nurses, and more so in regional, rural, and remote communities. Further to that, a call from communities for more First Nations doctors into hospital settings, to clinics and beyond. Now, UQ's main professor of Indigenous health and wellbeing, Professor Brad Murphy, is with me. He's based in Bundaberg, as is Tylan Guthrie, a medical student based in Rockhampton. Good morning to you both.
11: Hi, Susan.
8: Good morning.
12: Good morning.
8: Professor Brad Murphy, to you firstly, tell me about this Indigenous student enrolment strategy.
11: Thanks. It's an exciting opportunity, Susan. I mean, I've been involved in medicine a lot of years, and when I first started, we had 30 Aboriginal and Torres Strait Islander doctors in Australia. At the moment, we're approaching 1,000, which is just awesome, but I mean, it's a long way from parity. And so this initiative is designed to start to make a real a dent into this. And so the initiative is that we're going to have 100 First Nations students enrolled in the MD program at the School of Medicine at UQ by 2030. So we'll have 25 minimum First Nations students travelling through the pathway each of the 4 years. And that'll allow us, you know, great opportunities to grow the next generation of workforce across Australia. But with a particular focus because of our footprint into Rocky and Bundaberg and Toowoomba, to help to grow local people into those areas, who hopefully will stay. But if they don't stay, they'll go away with really amazing stories that hopefully will help to bring others into the regions.
8: Tylan, to you now, what are your thoughts? Why is there a need for an Indigenous student enrolment strategy? What do you see as that? Because you are this next generation Professor Murphy's talking about.
12: Yeah, I think there's a massive need for it. You know, it's proven in the research that the Indigenous community get better health outcomes when they see an Indigenous doctor. And I think for me growing up, I never saw any Indigenous doctors. And so, you know, increasing that number with what UQ is doing, it puts people, Indigenous people, at the forefront and in a position where they're able to help and give back to their communities. And, yeah, I think that's a really important step forward in improving, you know, Indigenous health in the Australian future.
8: And Professor Murphy, talk us through some of the health benefits, short and long term, for First Nations people when they are seeing a doctor who has that cultural understanding.
11: Oh, look, absolutely, Susan. Look, can I say that from the outset, one of the most exciting things about this for me is that when we do this really well, we don't just improve the health and well-being of our First Nations communities. These skills translate across the whole of the healthcare sector, and they drive the health of our nation, and that's something we should be really proud of. And what it's about is actually just teaching our new generation to take those skills that we just take for granted about listening to patients, treating each patient that comes through as with their own individual story, to make sure we tailor make the response, to not do crisis management unless we absolutely need to, but an investment into health and well-being to stop people developing that crisis. So it's about, you know, keeping weight under control. It's about smoking cessation. It's about eating well. It's about avoiding diabetes and renal disease, about looking after your health generally, your eyesight. All of those things are a huge investment to actually keep people at work, keep people paying taxes, because that's how we pay for the health of the nation. These things are really important. Having people on the ground that the community can identify with is really important. And some of the issues around workforce in the rural and remote areas in particular have been about keeping people who stay for a length of time and therefore creating those relationships with those communities. And it's about giving really good care in those communities to avoid people having to actually leave their communities for any length of time, but having to travel out of those rural and remote, even the regional areas, to go to the bigger metropolitan cities to access health care. So it's growing the capacity across the board, and that's the exciting part about this initiative.
8: You're hearing from UQ Professor Brad Murphy and also medical student Tylan Guthrie. I do want to take a step back a little because I want to hear a little bit more about your why. At the moment we're talking about right now, but also into the future. You both have a passion for medicine, for health and for Indigenous health. Professor Murphy, what led you to this career path? What was your why in the very beginning?
11: Susan, it's interesting. I'm presenting at a conference on the weekend in Sydney, and one of the questions that was posed to consider ahead of time was whether we're doing this for money or for heart. And a very wise man once said to me that if you do medicine, particularly rural medicine, well, the money will take care of itself. And it's important. So it's heart. So I'm an Aboriginal man. My grandmother was Aboriginal, and so I come from the Kamilaroi mob in northwest New South Wales with connections into the Yolngu territory up in the Northern Territory. So this is passionate. This is about me giving back to my ancestors. I mean, we all stand here on the shoulders of some really amazing people that have led the way to give us this opportunity. And the thing about medicine is you become a leader, whether you realise it or not at the outset, you become a leader because community look to you for guidance to be there in their crisis, even though sometimes you end up being affected by the crisis, such as floods and the likes yourself. Mm. So you have to be at the forefront of all of this. So for me, it's about giving back to community and about making Australia a better place to live.
8: Tylan, to you, I know you're much earlier in your career than Professor Murphy. What motivated you to chase a career in medicine? What's your why and where do you hope to go?
12: Yeah, Susan, honestly, it's pretty similar to Brad. I think just being able to give back to community and be someone at the forefront and guiding and shaping Indigenous health, I think that's really important to me. Growing up, you know, you see firsthand, especially in a regional community like Rockhampton, you see the health disparities that the Indigenous community face compared to the non-Indigenous counterparts. And so I think that was a big reason why I started pursuing medicine, just being someone who can be in the environment and be a spokesperson for our community and their health, and being someone that they can recognise that they can go to and really help guide their health and their future well-being, and yeah, just as Brad said, contributing to a better Australian health system.
8: And what does it mean to you to have mentors like Professor Murphy, Brad, who has this history and this connection as well? What does it mean to have mentors and role models like this?
12: Oh, it's absolutely unreal. Professor Brad has been there since I started, so I'm in my second year of the program now, fifth year of study overall, and he's been there from the start. He was actually one of my interview panelists, so it's quite a full circle moment being here now. But it's been amazing. You know, they have such, you know, wise words of advice and advice, you know, that can really help and make my life a little bit easier. You know, medicine's not the easiest thing to do, but it is very rewarding, and having someone like Brad there to help guide me through the last few years has been absolutely amazing. And I love seeing him at conferences and being able to catch up and let him know how everything's going. And it's really nice just to have that support network there wherever you go.
8: How important is that idea of if you can see it, you can be it for you, Tylan?
12: Oh, it's at the forefront of why I'm in medicine. As I was saying before, you know, growing up, I never saw any Indigenous doctors. And so I think for me, if I can be that person for someone else, then I will have had a successful career. I think, you know, it makes a big difference, especially for young Indigenous Australians, you know, the young kids. You know, it plays a big role in what they think they're able to achieve. And if they see someone like myself or Professor Brad standing up the front doing that, then it makes them think that they can achieve it too. And, yeah, I think that's really important.
8: And just finally, Professor Murphy, before I let you go, there is this goal that you're working toward for 2030 of getting 100 enrolments, and it's a big goal. It's an achievable goal. What's your message to people who are perhaps more established in their career or about to finish school or recently finished school if they're considering a career in medicine?
11: I think that Tylan hit the nail on the head, Susan. It's about being able to see what you can be, and we need to make sure we're telling our young children coming through school, whether they're Aboriginal Torres Strait Islander or not. It's about the ability for you to achieve these things. And it's hard work, but if you can make the investment in choosing the right subjects as you go through school, get some good mentors. I mean, mentors are key to me. I mean, I've got amazing mentors through

0: my life. And, you know, starting with my grandmother, so they don't all have to be doctors. But the thing is, if we get our senior colleagues to invest in the next generation, if we get the people who are involved in curriculum development and counselling at schools to help guide people through so that they know they don't have to become an ambulance officer, an enrolled nurse, a nurse in order to do medicine, that you could actually start that journey much early. That's the absolute key here. And again, I go back to, you know, it's a really good time for us to note that if we do this really well for our First Nations communities, if we give hope to our next generation of First Nations students, all of that translates to the mainstream population. This is about just giving the next generation a leg up. And I have a vested interest, Susan, because as I get older, I'm not old, but as I get older, I need a really good generation of awesome healthcare professionals to make sure that I'm cared for. So I'm a little bit selfish here.
1: Oh, I think we should all be a bit selfish, and hopefully we've got lots of amazing next generation doctors. Thank you very much to you both, Professor Brad Murphy and Tylan Guthrie, leading the way and leading the charge in terms of getting more of us, hopefully, into these careers in medicine. Appreciate your time today.
0: Thanks, Susan.
2: Thank you so much, Susan.
1: Thank you. You are on ABC across Queensland. Thanks for being with me this morning. It's been a lot of days recently. It's been the week for this and a day for this. Well, today is WOW Day, Wear Orange Wednesday. We're going to be hearing from another amazing Queensland volunteer. That's coming up just ahead on ABC across Queensland. And after that, we're going to be finding out what's making news headlines. Then Dr. Carl, he'll be with me, answering your science questions. Get ready to call through.

0: ACDC, It's a Long Way to the Top from 1975 from the album TNT. 22 minutes past 10 on ABC across Queensland and a few minutes away from your chance to ask a question of the Dr. Carl. He will be with me after 10:30 this morning. If you've got a question for Dr. Carl, a science type question, maybe it's about bees, maybe it's about brains, maybe it's about something completely different. Get ready to call through. This is the number you'll need, 1300 630 222, or send a text on 0487 993 222.
1: Who will win the AI race? Has gambling become our national sport?
2: Questions. They've never been more important. So the one thing we'll never question is our duty to keep asking. ABC News, keep asking.
0: Well, just yesterday on this program, we were hearing about the check-in door knocks that are happening in some parts of Queensland following recent natural disasters. There's been quite a few of them, haven't there? These last couple of years have certainly been very busy. And today we are celebrating Wear Orange Wednesday, WOW Day, recognising heroes in our communities. From the North Coast region, I've got Craig Button with me. He's the Deputy Group Leader of the Hervey Bay Group. Good morning.
3: Good morning, Susan. How are you?
0: I'm good, thank you very much. So, Craig, firstly, how long have you been volunteering with the SES?
3: I joined the SES about 2.5 years ago. I was looking for something that allowed me just to give back to the community a little bit. I've spent quite a bit of time in the public service and Defence Force, so it was something that was missing out of my life.
0: Yeah, that's pretty special. So what have you learnt in your time with the SES? You already brought lots of skills, but what have you learnt in your time there?
3: Yeah, SES in Queensland is really well trained. So anyone that joins the SES, we make sure they're capable of doing the job before we send them out in the field. So we train on a wide range of different capabilities, how to use chainsaws, working on roofs, the use of flood boats, etc. So there's quite a lot of training you do when you join, and that gets you to a point where you're confident we can trust you out in the field, know that you're going to be safe. So in particular, I always had a little bit of a thing with heights.
0: Yeah.
3: They've managed to be able to train me so I can now operate on a roof. I feel quite safe. So.
0: Oh, that's amazing. It sounds like you get a lot out of volunteering as well.
3: Yeah, especially in a place like Hervey Bay. We've had our share of natural events of late, so it gives you a real opportunity just to work with people that are in need. Mm-hmm. They're in desperate need of some sort of support, so it gives you a good feeling when you go home overnight after you've finished.
0: It sure has been a big few years locally for you, but also broader, more broadly around Queensland. And sometimes you get called on from other parts of the country as well. But closer to home, March 9 has been a big date in the calendar for you locally with the SES. Talk us through the responses to some of those more recent events and how the community is going now.
3: Yeah, so last year we got hit with the end of Tropical Cyclone Alfred. Mm. It was a bit unexpected for us, but we had quite widespread flooding throughout Hervey Bay in areas that really aren't expected to flood, like on tops of hills. Mm. So we worked with our other partner agencies. We had SES called in from other parts of the country as well. They came in just to help us get through the to a recovery point of view for the people in their houses. It hasn't been easy for some of the people in Hervey Bay. Mm-hmm. Some of them are only just getting back in their houses now. So we're still there to support them in whatever way we can. This year, on the same date, we got hit with another rain event. So there's a lot of anxiety from people in the community, and it's good that they feel they can call on us to give them a hand with sandbagging or in preparation for these sorts of events.
0: Hearing from Craig Button, he's the Deputy Group Leader of the Hervey Bay SES Group. You've been a volunteer for 2.5 years with the SES. Today's WOW Day, Wear Orange Wednesday. What does WOW Day mean to you?
3: It's sort of something that it's nice to know that people appreciate what we actually do. We're actually at Bunnings Hervey Bay this morning with a little stand handing out some information. And it's nice to have people come past and actually really genuinely thank us for the work that we've either done for them or they know we've done in this area. And I think all the volunteers throughout Queensland, be it, because it is National Volunteer Week, be it the SES volunteers or Marine Rescue or the Rural Fire, they all appreciate some recognition, just even if it's a g'day, thanks.
0: Speaking for Queenslanders, which I'm going to self-appoint myself to right now, when we are in these times, we see these heroes in orange come along the street following natural disasters. We see them, you know, in photos arriving at the airport from other places. And it gives us this feeling of relief that there are other people, Queenslanders, our mates, here to help us. That means a lot to Queenslanders who are in it, but it's also nice to know that we can maybe give back the favour one day should we need to. For people who might be considering joining the SES, volunteering with the SES, what would you say to them today, Craig?
3: Firstly, I'd probably ask that they look up their local SES unit or group. We've got about 305 groups throughout Queensland, so most major towns will have an SES shed somewhere. Mm-hmm. So probably just duck in and have a talk to them, have a bit of a talk about what we do, have a look at the equipment we use, etc. And just the second thing you can do is if you go onto the SES website, just search out SES Queensland, there's a heap of information on there on exactly what we do, where we do it, and how to join. So I'd probably recommend those two. Firstly, make a local contact, then have a look at the SES website as well, because we have a very wide range of capability and skills that we call on within our job. So there's generally something to suit everybody.
0: And you get great skills, as you and I were talking about, Craig, yesterday when we were teeing up this chat, was when I was volunteering in the SES a few years ago, I learnt how to reverse trailers, I learnt how to use an oxyacetylene torch, I learnt to use a chainsaw, and went in rescue boats and learnt how to rescue people from water. There's amazing skills that you can pick up when you maybe wouldn't necessarily do that, and it's a great opportunity to meet amazing people in the process.
3: Oh yeah, the camaraderie you get with each of the groups and the greater units, it's fantastic.
0: Yeah.
3: And especially when we're working with people from interstate as well. We deployed people interstate this year because of the cyclones that just seem to be never ending. Mm-hmm. So it is a really good community to work in, and I think people that are looking for that will get that from their local SES group.
0: Yeah. Amazing. Craig, thanks so much for being with me today. Craig Button, the Deputy Group Leader of the Hervey Bay SES Group, thanks so much for your time today.
3: And thank you.
0: Thank you. And on behalf of Queensland, again, self-appointed, thanks to our SES volunteers for the time you give, the training you do, and turning up in times of need, sometimes when even your home and your loved ones might be facing the same dangers that you're helping others with. We very much appreciate it, and we appreciate our volunteers of all kinds. They are priceless for our communities. You are on ABC across Queensland. Susan with you this morning, and it is time to find out what's making news headlines. Emma Jones joins me. Good morning.
4: Good morning, Susan. The Prime Minister says right-wing politicians and

0: Their allies are deliberately trying to spook Australians over Labor's changes to the capital gains tax system. From July 2027, the CGT discount will be replaced by a new discount based on inflation, with real gains taxed at a minimum of 30%. This morning, 40 startup business owners released an open letter criticising the move as an aspiration ambush. But Anthony Albanese says some of these campaigns are not based upon the facts. Meanwhile, short-term rentals in Australia are on the rise, with a large number of these properties being used for Airbnb listings. New analysis by the Australian Housing and Urban Research Institute shows the sector has grown more than 10% in 2 years, and the growth is pushing up long-term rents and house prices in some parts of the country. University of Sydney Professor Nicole Gurran is the lead researcher on that study and says holiday rentals are depleting the supply. And in sport, the Gold Coast Titans will travel to Las Vegas as part of next year's season opener. They'll take on the Parramatta Eels, with the Melbourne Storm and West Tigers rounding out the four teams selected to be part of the international kickoff in Vegas. Titan CEO Steve Mitchell says it's a great way to mark the club's 20th year in the competition. And there'll be more news to come at 11 o'clock.
1: Thank you very much for that, Emma. We are about to chat with Dr. Carl. He'll be with us in just a few moments. And I reckon we might have a bit of bee chat, because we've been talking about World Bee Day today. And maybe also brains and ice cream on the agenda. Lots on the agenda today.
0: Hopefully not snakes.
1: Oh, no.
0: Yeah, it would be interesting. Kiel from up far north Queensland called before and was talking about the difference between native bees and European bees. He said they do. Native bees do make honey. Different taste, apparently, or different, almost a different product kind of thing. Yeah. But they do still create honey. So that would be an interesting kind of thing to start as well. Of what the differences are with the two species, because the European bee is what is often referred to as a honeybee.
1: Yes.
0: But that's misleading, because the native ones apparently do make honey as well.
1: Well, there we go. So much to learn about bees.
0: Wonderful world.
1: Wonderful world of bees.
0: You could say it's buzzing.
1: It sure is. Thank you very much for that, Emma. Love a pun. 1300 630 222. I'm opening the lines. If you've got a question for Dr. Carl, give us a buzz, 1300 630 222, or text on 0487 993 222. Call through now with your question for Dr. Carl. He'll be with me in approximately 4 minutes and 1 second.

0: Belinda Carlisle, Heaven is a Place on Earth from 1987. That doesn't sound scientifically factual. Let's talk science with Dr. Carl this morning. If you've got a question for Dr. Carl, now's the time. Call through 1300 630 222 or text 30487 993 222. Dr. Carl, good morning to you.
1: Good morning. Lovely to be with you again, Dr. Susan.
0: Yes, thank you. Heaven is a place on earth. Is that scientifically factual?
1: Yes and no. Oh. Definitely, I feel very heavenly when surrounded by family and friends, especially the little nieces and nephews and grandchildren. So in that sense, I accept that heaven is here on earth, even though it may or may not exist anywhere else.
0: I love it. I love it. Yes, it's what we make it, right? Now, before we get into a question from Liz from Mackay, it is World Bee Day, and I wanted to know, is there a difference between honeybees and native bees? Because our producer, Emma and I were just talking about that. What's the difference between the two?
1: I know very little about it. What I do know is that the imported bees generate more honey than do the local bees. And that's kind of, I'm running out of knowledge. However, we do have the Manuka or Manuka honey, depending on where you are, coming out of Manuka in New Zealand. Mm. And it has some supposed health benefits and ranges from a few dollars a bottle here in Australia up to $500 a bottle in the United Kingdom.
0: Wow.
1: So you would need an entomologist who would be able to give you the big reason, the big differences between the local and the imported. I'm not that person. I've failed you. Sorry.
0: Oh, no, never, Dr. Carl. Well, we will. I know that a lot of people are very interested in bees because we do have a lot of people in our ABC Queensland Mornings family that are very keen gardeners. So very interested to hear about pollinators and the like. So we might just chase up an entomologist to talk more about bees. Dr. Carl, I'm going to read out a text from Liz from Mackay, but I'll also read out the phone number because we love to hear from you. And you can ask Dr. Carl the question yourself, the number to call if you've got a question, 1300 630 222 or text on 0487 993 222. Liz from Mackay wants to know about brain use. Liz says, it's said that we mainly use 10% of our brain, but could he explain this a little more and how the brain works for such a diverse group of humans? Liz, thank you very much for your text.
1: Look, that actually started up with a lie way back in the past. I'm sorry. So it goes, you did see that movie, was it Lucy, about how she developed her brain enormously? Okay, so your brain is complicated. It takes 20% of your energy, and it only weighs 2% of your body, and the myth is that if you use 100% of your brain instead of the normal 10%, you will win a Nobel Prize and get Olympic gold and have psychic powers. It all begins with a guy called William James, way back in the late 1800s, who was a philosopher, but also a psychologist. And in early 1907, he wrote a book called The Energies of Man, and this is where it begins, in 1907. He wrote in the book, "We are making use of only a small part of our possible mental and physical resources." And in a sense that you might be pretty lousy playing tennis, and if you get some tennis lessons, you'll be better. That's what he's talking about. He's not saying that if you get tennis lessons, you'll automatically be at Wimbledon next year, right? But you say, we're only using a small part. That was 1907. William James. Carl Spencer Lashley is the next step, and he was misreported. In the 1920s, he was a neurophysiologist, and he was trying to work out where his memory stored, and he trained the rats to run through a maze, and he just removed more and more of their brain, and what was reported was that the rats did perfectly well until they were down to a few percent of their brain. And that then proved that you needed only 10% of your brain. What he actually found was that memory was not found in any single brain location, and that if you removed any of the brain at all, it led to problems, and the exact opposite was reported.
0: Right.
1: So that myth then started around the 1920s, and it really took off with somebody called Dale Carnegie in the late 1930s, who wrote a book, How to Win Friends and Influence People. And in the foreword it said, referring back to our first person, William James, of 1906, then there was another lie. Professor William James of Harvard used to say that the average person develops only 10% of his latent mental ability. So it's a complete lie. And the thing is, you can't use 100% of any organ in your body all the time. So with regard to your muscles, your biceps are stronger than your triceps. And if they're both switched on to maximum, you're sort of paralyzed and you can't move it. Have you heard of the disease called tetanus?
0: Yeah.
1: When you get tetanus vaccine, what tetanus does is switch on all your muscles. So your biceps are running at full, and your triceps, and your diaphragm and your ribs. Basically, you can't breathe. And you die. Right? Yeah. And in the same way, you can't use all of your brain at the same time. We do have a word for that. It's called status epilepticus. And you're just lying on the ground shaking and fitting. But over a period of a day, you will use all of your brain. But then there's an exception where, you know, the CAT scanners have been around for a while.
0: Yeah.
1: Well, they were developing the very first CAT scanner back in the 1970s, I think it was, EMI, the record company. And they had a team of people doing it. And there was one guy who had an honours degree in mathematics. And he had an IQ of 126, and he was part of the team. And he said, yeah, well they were always testing the machine on themselves, and it was his turn. Now, in your brain, it sits inside your skull. You've got a hollow bit in the middle where there's liquid, and you've got about 50 millimetres of brain meat, you know, radiating out from that central liquid-filled core. He had 1 millimetre.
0: Oh.
1: 1 millimetre instead of 50. It does not prove that most of the brain is useless, but rather that under the right circumstances, the brain can recover or compensate for very major injuries.
0: Mm.
1: But using only 10% of your brain, that's a myth. I'm sorry. They lied to you. Sorry.
0: And that's been perpetuated since well before social media, so we can't even blame social media this time, Dr. Carl.
1: That is true, unfortunately.
0: It's a good excuse for a lot of things. Liz, thank you very much for that. So maybe it's a challenge for us to get our brains firing and create more connections.
1: Yes, and I'm working up a story on how our brains change as we age in 5 different ways, ranging from 0 to 9 until your 80s, but I'm still reading up on that. It'll take me a few more hours, but I'll have it for next fortnight when we meet again.
0: Oh, very exciting. We will put that into the back of our minds and ready to regroup in 2 weeks on that. We've got a call from Paul from Proserpine. I'll get Paul on the line in a moment, but I'll give you the number in case you'd like to call and have a chat to Dr. Carl after Paul. 1300 630 222. Give us a buzz or send a text on 0487 993 222. Paul, good morning to you.
2: Good morning.
0: Good morning. What's your question today, Paul?
2: I'm a type 1 diabetic. Also, I'm an ex-sugar chemist. And, I know there's 3 pure forms of glucose. You've got alpha, beta, and glucose monohydrate. Now, I've caught myself up because I thought glucose monohydrate was beta-glucose monohydrate. But something happens when they actually produce or manufacture dextrose, it's called. And when I did this specific rotation on it, and the optical rotation, I should say, it went the other way, what it should have, and it went, it was saying it was alpha glucose monohydrate.
0: Oh.
1: Wow.
2: Okay. So, I don't know, you might have to do some homework there, Dr. Carr.
1: So, you're saying that you have different types of glucose in your body. You've got the mirror image form of glucose?
2: There are 3 forms of glucose. Glucose, you've got alpha and beta glucose, because beta glucose is actually your cellulose. And that's what cattle actually eat, grass, and that's what they break down. And it'll actually mutarotate, and I think the when it's mutarotation reaches equilibrium, it's about 37 or 36% glucose and 64% beta glucose.
1: Right. So what exactly is your question or your comment?
2: Yeah. I thought that the dextrose you got off the shelf was beta glucose monohydrate. But when I did the effect on the optical rotation of it, it went the other way.
1: Hang on. So optical rotation refers to the mirror form, like the right hand is different from the left hand.
2: And
1: just as a bit of background, glucose is a sugar and it's called a carbohydrate. And literally, you can call it one carbon atom associated with a water molecule, carbohydrate, six times. So it's six atoms of carbon joined to 6 molecules of water, H2O, and it can come in different forms. And you're saying, you mentioned the optical reversal, is that right? I'm a bit confused.
2: Yeah, well, when you put it through, we dealt with spectrophotometers.
1: So you're working in a laboratory, right?
2: Yeah.
1: Okay, gotcha now. And so, and this has nothing to do with type 1 diabetes?
2: Yes, it has, because...
1: Okay, go on.
2: Alpha and beta glucose, it actually does some mutation in your blood. So, when you get a personal blood glucose monitor, if you've eaten something straight away and you're doing exercise, you get two monitors of different brands that will read different readings all the time because it's not stable. Glucose is mutorotating within your system.
1: It's turning into glucose 6-phosphate. Right. What exactly is your question or comment? I'm still a little bit confused.
2: Yes. Now, I always thought that dextrose was beta glucose monohydrate.
1: Oh, I thought glucose was just six atoms of carbon and 12 molecules of water.
2: Yeah, no, it's got an alpha and a beta form.
1: I think we're going into heavy chemistry here. What exactly is your question or comment?
2: I'm afraid it is heavy chemistry.
1: What's your question or comment?
2: I got myself caught because when you use enzymes, that's what these personal blood glucose monitors work on. They work on an enzyme, and it's either an alpha or beta form.
1: Right.
2: To actually give you the reading that you get on your monitor.
1: Yep.
2: Now, what happens with me, because I'm very physically active, I can run my glucose levels down.

0: or type 1 diabetics, you've probably heard that they go into comas at times, and because they haven't got enough glucose going in or giving themselves too much insulin. And the problem is there, with that abnormal readings between it, it confuses a lot of people.
1: Ah, so you're just trying to highlight that for other people. Paul, thank you very much. I think that this is a very detailed and very complicated thing, but I do appreciate your call this morning, Paul. You are on ABC Across Queensland. Susan with you this morning. Oh, we've got quite a few people calling through now. Thank you very much for that. 1300 630 222. That's the number to call through on. Let's dash to Greg from Townsville. Your question hopefully is a whole lot more simple, Greg. What's your question, Greg?
2: My question is about squid ink.
1: Yes.
2: I like my pasta infused with squid ink. How do they milk a squid?
3: Right. How do you coax it to release its ink? Well, normally they keep the squid calm and restrained. And by the way, squids and octopuses are very different from us. They have different brain setups. They have a separate brain for their head and then a separate one for each arm. And each arm is an independent thing, so they're very different from us. So they keep them calm to minimise the stress. And then they can gently stimulate, just stroke it gently, and that'll trigger the flow of ink without harming the animal. But this is what from I've read in the past, but I've never actually seen a video of them doing it, so I don't know. I'm hoping that they do it in a good way, which doesn't involve harm to the animal, I hope.
2: Well, yes, certainly. But I think you've partly answered my question in that it is genuine squid ink. It's not some artificial black stuff that tastes good.
3: Oh, truth in labelling is a whole different topic, and we'd have to go down that particular rabbit hole and follow it to the end with a biochemist and also somebody involved in regulations involving squid ink. I'm not that person. I've failed you. I'm sorry.
1: Greg, you're right. Lots of questions that we are really getting us thinking today. Thank you very much for your call, Greg from Townsville. Let's go to Port Douglas now. Brant's on the line. Good morning.
4: Good morning, doctors. Hey, I'm just got a question. On Monday, apparently a meteorite 35 metres across is passing between Earth and the Moon, according to an interview on ABC Radio last night across Queensland. Given that there's not a lot of space time-wise between the Earth and the Moon, with the gravity, why or is that meteorite likely to hit either the Earth or the Moon? And if it did so, how big an impact would a 35-metre meteorite bring? And if it hit the Moon, would we see the impact from Earth?
3: Yeah, okay, so the object has three names. In space, it's a meteoroid, if it's relatively small, and 35 metres is actually big. So in space, it's a meteoroid. In the atmosphere, it's called a meteor, and from that, that's from the Greek for atmosphere, and we get the word meteorology. And when you find the rock on the ground, it's called a meteorite. Now, secondly, imagine that you've got a flat black trampoline. It's just rubbery, and it's flat, and you get a golf ball, and you put on there, and you go flick with your finger, and it goes off in a certain direction. And then you put in two bowling balls, quite heavy, one over on the left, one over the right, and depending on how fast you flick it and the direction, it'll either go and miss both of them, or gradually change path to go around one or the other, or actually drop into and hit one or the other bowling balls. So in the case of this asteroid 35 metres across coming towards the our general direction, it's on a trajectory that'll take us between the Earth and the Moon and not hit either. If it were to hit the Earth, depending on where it would land, 35 metres... The one in Chelyabinsk in about 15 years ago caused devastation of a region several hundred kilometres across that was mostly uninhabited. If it landed on a city, it would pretty well destroy that city and cause devastation from spreading outwards for, say, 50 kilometres in all directions. But luckily, it's going to miss us. We do not have the space technology at the moment to deal with these objects.

0: objects as they come towards us without a lot of warning.
1: Mm.
0: The classic one was back in Halloween in 2015 when an object was seen coming towards us, and it came past us at roughly the distance between the Earth and the Moon, but it was 600 metres in diameter. And if that had landed on the Earth, it would have killed between, depending on where it landed, 1 to 30% of the human population.
1: Wow.
0: Because once you lose electricity, people die.
1: Mm.
0: And we had only 3 weeks warning, not 3 months. We were lucky that time. We had 3 years, we could do something about it. 3 weeks, our technology can't move that fast yet.
1: Thank you very much for that, Brant, and thank you very much for that, Dr. Carl. With the very short amount of time that we have before the 11 o'clock ABC News, I think we need to get to this one. Ice cream is being downgraded, Dr. Carl. What's going on with this?
0: People have been lying to us. This is big breaking news.
1: Oh, no.
0: I know. The thing about ice cream is that to call it ice cream, there has to have several properties. It has to have only milk and cream and sugar and vanilla. And then there's certain percentages, depending on what country you're in. But today, stuff can have 12 ingredients, including corn syrup and whey and different types of thickening agents. And they're not allowed to call it ice cream. They'll call it frozen dessert or extra creamy vanilla or something like that. And they can also do another trick, which is to add lots of air. Your really good ice cream has a thick and creamy mouthfeel, and it has the only those four ingredients. But if they can add air, they can sell you air, and then to make up for the mouthfeel, they then add stabilizers. And I'm sorry to say that there is ice cream sold in the supermarkets that is not really deserving of the name ice cream. And I love a good ice cream, but it's got to have, in the United States, 10% dairy milk fat. Sometimes in Australia, they've got it to less than that. So there are products sold in that ice cream cabinet that are not ice cream. I'm sorry.
1: So not technically ice cream, but it's still delicious.
0: Not as delicious as the real one. And when you go for the mouthfeel, and when you're adding the air, you know, like real ice cream has its own special flavour, and that's why it still attracts a premium price. And there's a court case going on in the USA where some very famous manufacturer of ice creams, a small company, sold their brand to a big company who then started downgrading it, and it's going through the courts right now.
1: Be careful of big ice cream. Dr. Carl, thank you very much for your time today.
0: Thank you, Dr. Susan.
1: Thank you. It is coming up to your 11 o'clock ABC News. It's news time now.
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0: ABC News. Good morning, I'm Maria Hatzakis. More Australian women with links to Islamic State appear set to leave a Syrian camp soon and return home. Kira Jones reports.
1: The six Australian women, along with their children and grandchildren, look likely to leave a camp in Syria within days. The exact timing of their departure is not yet set, as Kurdish and Syrian officials arrange the logistics of their travel from the Al-Roj camp to Damascus and then to Australia. It comes after four other Australian women and nine children with links to Islamic State arrived in Sydney and Melbourne earlier this month. Three of those women were arrested after touching down and charged with offences including slavery and terrorism.
0: The Federal Health Minister says the government's working on measures to tackle a diphtheria outbreak spreading in Australia. It's mostly impacting the Northern Territory, but cases have also been detected in Queensland, Western Australia and South Australia. Mark Butler says the government's looking to roll out more vaccines.
2: I expect to finalise a package of support over the course of today that will largely focus on vaccination. We know if adults have their booster rates, which are recommended every 5 years for Indigenous Australians in remote Australia, they have very highly effective protection against this outbreak.
0: The Premier says he's hopeful Queensland will have enough accommodation to meet demand for the Brisbane Olympics and Paralympics. A new report by the property councils warned there'll be a shortage of almost 12,000 hotel rooms by 2032. But David Crisafulli says he's optimistic supply will increase in time for the Games.
3: There are places across the country that would give anything to have a deadline and be under pressure to deliver supply. There are places in this country right now, because of lack of vision and a sense of optimism, that don't have people banging down their door.
0: Overseas, Donald Trump has promised the Iran war will end quickly and oil prices will fall. The US president made the comments at a bipartisan event at the White House shortly after the Republican-controlled Senate advanced a bill aimed at ending the war. The closure of the Strait of Hormuz has seen global oil prices skyrocket, with experts warning the effects will be felt for a long time. But Mr. Trump claims Iran wants to make a deal.
4: It's going to happen, and it's going to happen fast, and you're going to see oil prices plummet. They're going to come down. There's so much oil out there, they're going to come plummeting down.
0: UK police say they've identified 77 suspects they want to charge over a massive fire in London's Grenfell Tower 9 years ago. This report from Europe correspondent Mazoe Ford.
5: The Grenfell Tower blaze tore through the apartment block's 23 stories and killed 72 people. Now, London's Metropolitan Police say they're close to finalising their investigation and will submit their evidence files to prosecutors by the end of September. Detectives will recommend that 57 people and 20 companies face charges. A spokesman for Grenfell United, which represents some of the bereaved families and survivors, said the development was an important step in a process that has already taken far too long. An earlier public inquiry blamed the disaster on failings by the government, the construction industry, and the firms involved in fitting the exterior of the building with flammable cladding.
0: In sport, the Gold Coast Titans will mark their 20th year in the NRL by playing in next year's season opening round in Las Vegas. It'll be their first journey to the US Showcase event, where they'll take on the Parramatta Eels. The Melbourne Storm and West's Tigers will clash in the other Vegas game. Gold Coast CEO Steve Mitchell says he's excited to take the Titans brand to such a huge sporting market.
6: Just watching that event grow and what it's meant in that market has been quite extraordinary. From year one when we went, where they had no idea who we were and they asked if we were Canadians, to today where they know the whole city's pretty much taken over by rugby league mania for that week.
0: Queensland's weather, isolated showers about eastern Cape York, mostly sunny elsewhere. Cairns and Townsville 29, Mackay and Rockhampton 26, Bundaberg a top of 25, Mount Isa 23. In the state southeast, a mostly sunny day with just a slight chance of a shower along the coastal fringe and the chance of a storm near the coast this evening. Brisbane, Logan and the Sunshine Coast 24, Ipswich and the Gold Coast 25 degrees, Toowoomba 18. 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
5: When Diana Nguyen was growing up on the outskirts of Melbourne, she loved performing, loved being on the stage. And that meant music lessons, the school band, the local carol service, and leading the other kids in dancing the Nutbush at the school fete. And at first, her mum encouraged all of this. In fact, she was even more passionate about karaoke than Diana was. But that all changed once Diana was old enough to start planning for a career, which to her mum meant medicine or law or, at a stretch, accounting. You see, Diana's parents were Vietnamese refugees who'd escaped the country in the early 1980s. And Diana's mum wanted the absolute best for her kids born free in Australia. And the best did not involve tutus or comedy or Nutbush City Limits. And so the stage was set for an epic mother-daughter battle. Hi, Diana.
17: Hello. Well, thanks for having me on.
5: It's our pleasure. Tell me about the kind of music you remember hearing in your house growing up. What was your mum listening to?
17: It was corny pop Vietnamese music that you would cringe. Very, what we would term it, fresh off the boat music. I think the 90s, Ace of Base, Girlfriend, Backstreet Boys, that was the cool pop, but home Vietnamese pop wasn't, you shouldn't market it and share it with your friends.
5: What sort of karaoke setup did your mum have?
17: Oh, my mother had, she spent thousands of dollars on it. This is like a full

0: system, like a full hi-fi system, double speakers, microphone, and back then we had laser discs, which were bigger than the DVD. You know, they're like vinyl, but CDs. And I'm surprised these didn't die or break, because the amount of times we played on repeat in our home was extraordinary.
1: Were you allowed to get on this system as a kid, or was it, you know, strictly adults only?
0: Oh, no, it was family time. For me, growing up, because mum's a single mum raising three kids, I just remember this was our family bonding time, and mum would always have her camcorder out and video cameras and film us, and showing us performing to her, and so that she can send it back to Vietnam to her family, because like 90% of my family, my mum's family, is still in Vietnam. So it was my mum's way to send my grandmother footage of us, because we were her only grandchildren that were outside of Vietnam.
1: What part of Melbourne were you growing up in, Diana?
0: The southeast, Springvale, which is the only eastern mecca where Vietnamese people reside. There's Footscray and there's Richmond, which is 5 kilometres from the Melbourne CBD. But somehow Melbourne, because it had one of the hostels, the Springvale Enterprise, where my parents met, they stayed there. And so many generations of Vietnamese refugees and their children continually go to Springvale, live in Springvale, go buy the cheap groceries in Springvale, buy the bubble teas in Springvale. Like, they don't leave. And that's why houses in Springvale are very expensive, because they've just stayed put and they just keep buying in the same area.
1: What did your dad do for work when you were growing up, before your parents split?
0: My dad was like the number one Springvale driving instructor, and the name of the driving school was Diana and Liam Driving School. And back in the 90s, you know, you didn't have websites to promote your businesses, but you had those flip-up signs on top of your roof of your car. So everywhere in Springvale, my name and my dad's name was just driving around the streets. And so my dad was the most popular Springvale driving instructor, and I still have my friend's parents still saying to me, oh, your dad taught me. And so my dad, because his English was quite good and he was quite young for a driving instructor, you know, driving instructors are perceived to be a bit older and, you know, wiser. But my dad was in his early 30s having this driving school, and he just attracted a full clientele of Vietnamese refugees, people who wanted their license.
1: What kind of instructor was he, do you know? Like, was he on that tough end of the spectrum, or a more easygoing approach? Because it's a pretty fraught experience learning to drive.
0: Definitely, because in Vietnam, you ride motorbikes. And so, you know, for any Vietnamese refugee, to have a car is highlighting your wealth. So my dad was very charismatic man. I think he was very easygoing, to the point where it's possibly illegal. It is. that I remember my dad would let me sit on his lap while he drove and I would steer. And he would do the pedals because I couldn't reach the pedals. But I remember doing that when I was 7, 8 years old. And, you know, I kind of took on his lead and became an Uber driver a couple of years ago.
1: You mentioned that your mum and dad met in the hostel when they came here as refugees from Vietnam. What do you know about their relationship, about the early days of their romance?
0: From what I know, and because my mother's retelling is quite jagged, it's not story time in my family to talk about that experience they had. So what I can recall is that they met in 1984 at the Springvale Enterprise, which was a hostel for refugees who've just come to Australia. It was one of the places where they were introduced to Australian life and had those English classes and, you know, how to use a fridge or a microwave. And all I know is that they did move to Northcote, so they did move around as young lovers, but they ended up raising their children in the southeastern, so Clayton, Westall, Springvale, and that's where my childhood is. All I can remember, yeah, it's quite interesting because it was such a turbulent time growing up, watching these two kids be in love and call it love. It's very strange for me to even have a happy memory, because I know there was so much happening underneath. I can't really say

0: it was romantic or just a little side story is that that my dad never signed my birth certificate. And so I'm a bastard child. Yeah, so my parents never actually married. They were de factos.
1: And they'd both come clearly from different kinds of real trauma as refugees coming from Vietnam, leaving a war. I mean, how did that play out in terms of what things were like at home between them, do you think? Did that play a part?
0: I've come to understand about the psychology of war and about self-awareness and how you control that. And because I came from a domestic violent home, and both parents were part of that as well. It wasn't just my dad or just my mum. It was just these two refugee kids who came because they were fearful of their lives. And then they met each other and they had this shared commonality. They were both Vietnamese. They spoke the same language and there was an attraction. But when it came to communication and expressing feelings, and especially being Vietnamese, we don't tell people how we are. That's not part of our language. You know, it's not our love language, if I had to term it that. And so my house was kind of like minefield. It was just bombs blasting. You didn't know when it happened. I just have a recall of it. It was just a very unsafe place for us. And unfortunately, during my primary school age, like grade 2, grade 3, grade 4, I just remembered being uprooted by the police at night and my mum being put in family refuge, women's refuge homes, where they felt it was safer for us to be for a night or two or maybe for 3 months, which was one of my longest stints in a women's refuge home.
1: One of the places your mum and sisters would sometimes go when things exploded at home was a local nunnery. What do you remember about that?
0: Oh, one of my happiest memories as a kid. Oh, I'm getting emotional because my sister actually moved a block away close to this old nunnery. And she just chose to move to Cheltenham and lives a block away from where we were for 3 months. So during the placement of putting us in a safe haven, I went to a very white school where I was the only Vietnamese girl at Cheltenham Heights Primary School. And, you know, I was also processing my identity in that. But I do remember being in this nunnery with Sister Penelope, who became like my godmum. And I just remembered, like, we had this really beautiful process, and I know people might find it very normal, but I just remember we had lunch and dinner at the dining table. We would go pick berries for the jam. She had this beautiful garden where it was a vegetable garden, and I just remembered butterflies flying. And you know, I do talk about this one morning of being in the garden with Sister Penelope and hearing music coming across from the church next door. And I asked her, like, what is that sound? And she said, oh, that's the ballet classes that happened during the weekend. And I said, I want to go see it. So my mum and I and Sister Penelope, we went next door to the church, and through the window was a ballet dance class. And this was me at 7 years old, who'd, you know, loved dancing when I was at home in the living room. But I saw these ballet girls who were in their shoes and their hairs well done, and they were dancing to classical music. And something in that moment where I'm so grateful that my mum did it for me, because she enrolled me. And what's mind-boggling is that she didn't have the money to do it, but she made sure I did it. And although my mum's always been fighting against me in my career, it's just one of those moments where you go, Mum, you saved my life. And I have to say that by allowing me to have professional classes, it really shifted my brain from just being, you know, the amateur dancer at a nightclub or, you know, whatever. But it just allowed me to really ground my roots. And that's why I really appreciate education in the arts, because it just really grounded me and said, oh, I can do this and I can be good at it and be recognized. And so, yeah, I was a Vietnamese ballet girl in this

0: very white ballet school dancing.
1: Your mum must have, despite everything else that was going on in her life, she must have really seen in you that spark that lit up when you saw those dancers or heard that music.
0: I definitely think so. I think with the experiences that we were having in my family at that moment, I felt maybe my mum saw something she hadn't seen for a while, and she just went, maybe my daughter needs something to take her mind off it. And she did. Yeah, I'm so grateful that she saw, you know, mother and daughter, she saw something and gave me a gift.
1: The actor and playwright Dana Nguyen is my guest on Conversations today. What other memories do you have, performance memories from your childhood, Diana? What are the kind of stage scenes that stand out in your mind when you think back to early performing, Diana?
0: Oh, I've done a lot. I've performed at lunchtime at school. I was always the head performer in my school fete at St. Joseph's, which was the primary school I went to. But I think one of the fun memories I have is when I was given the head role, the lead role of the Hunchback of Notre Dame at my girl school, Skill Secondary College that I went to. I actually had auditioned for Esmeralda, but I ended up getting the Hunchback of Notre Dame. And that's been my whole life. I will never be the pretty gypsy. I won't ever get to play, you know, the hot-looking protagonist. But I will be the hunchback.
1: You'll be a fabulous hunchback.
0: I was a fabulous hunchback.
1: So it started off with your mum really encouraging, and it sounds kind of delighting in this side of you and supporting it as best she could. How did that change, and when did that change?
0: Yeah, it hit probably in year 10, and I think it's that transition from secondary to senior year, you know. And I just remember my mum going, where's the maths subjects or science subjects for year 11 and year 12? And by this time, it was just too late. I had picked history, psychology, drama was my number one subject. And I do feel, and you know, talking about the school productions, I think my mum, when she saw me in my first school production in year 10, she was like, oh no, what is she doing? She's dancing as a bongoli and having a lead song and people are clapping her, and we shouldn't be feeding this
1: monster.
0: Yes. And you know, I do talk about, like, my mum leaving halfway through my show. So
1: tell me about that. What do you remember happening?
0: Oh, the trauma you're bringing up. The memories. Yeah, it was. So in year 10, I had not a lead like I did in The Hunchback in year 12, but I had a good part in a musical. And I just remember at interval, because we had to run across the schoolyard to get into the green room. And I remember running across, I still see it today, my mum's car driving out of the driveway. And I remember it shattered me. And I didn't, I remember that afternoon when she picked us up, and I remember at the door, her opening the front door, I wanted to say, why did you leave? But I kept that inside of me. And then it happened again when I was in university. She left halfway during my university musical, because we were outside during interval, and I saw her walk out, and I realised at that moment that I was never going to ask my mum to come see any of my shows again, because it just wasn't worth it for my mental health.
1: What was she saying with that, Diana? What message was she giving you by coming and then leaving?
0: At that time, I thought she was bored and disappointed in me. Now in my 30s, I realise my mum possibly did not understand a word I was saying or what the show she was watching. And that's what I've come to, is that her upbringing wasn't the arts, and she didn't realise it was rude to leave halfway. my mother will love me in a different way, and she will not be, you know, the typical white parent who sits in the front row with their camcorder clapping their kids, or, you know, putting them up for agencies and managers and all that. And that's my responsibility. And I realize that my mother has done the best she can as a mum, and I had to let that go, that she can't be that front row mum.
1: Was she also scared that in pursuing this kind of thing that you loved, you were going to not find a job, not find security, be at risk of all the things she'd struggle to provide for you and your sisters?
0: Yeah, it's exactly that. Like, you come on a boat, you come here with nothing, and you're slaving away. My auntie, I remember I used to help her, was sewing labels on pants for 10 cents per label. And my mum was working in a factory, raising three kids of her own. She was making side money to support us. And I remember we were like packing, you know, golf stuff, which is for very rich people. And a pack that we would put together would be $2, but they'll sell it for $99. And I know now that my mum didn't want me to struggle. She didn't want me to have to do what she was doing for us to have a good life. And I think that's why education has been so important for her to get us through, that we got to that line. Like, she made sure that we got to that finishing point, that we had our degrees. And my mum proudly hangs our 5 degrees in her house. And I totally understand why she didn't want us to bear her hardship.
1: Mm.
0: And I'm very grateful that she pushed us on her own to be where we are now.
1: And all this was happening, of course, in the broader context of being a Vietnamese Australian in the 1990s. Mm. How old were you, Diana, when Pauline Hanson gave her infamous maiden speech to Parliament in 1996, talking about being in danger of being swamped by Asians?
0: Oh, I just got shivers over here. Every time we mention a name, I'm like, oh, how is she still relevant? I was 11 years old, and I wish Pauline Hanson knew how she shaped my dual identity as a Vietnamese Australian woman, because the moment she spoke and said that Asians were swarming and that we were of a different kind, or to the Australian people, I decided that I was no longer going to be Vietnamese and that I was going to be Australian. And unfortunately, I still mourn today the loss of my native tongue, my mother's language, Vietnamese. I can speak it, but it's very bogan. It has no nuance at all. I can't recite poetry. I can't tell my mum that I'm so happy and deeply in love with a man and share her that nuance of love. And so Pauline Hanson contributed to me breaking away from myself. And, you know, I became really, really white. I don't know. I don't know if you know many Vietnamese Australian women who will go to the cricket by themselves.
1: Going to the cricket.
0: Well, in year eight, my mum was quite strict with boys, and so during the summer break, because the cricket was on all summer, I would watch the cricket and I learnt the rules. I learnt the players like Healy, Taylor, Bevan, Ponting. I was watching cricket religiously. And when I was 18, I was able to buy tickets and watch one day games and watch test cricket. Like, I was a rare creature at the MCG. And so I really pushed the simulation into sports, and like, I'm a member of the Hawthorn Football Club, and I just really revved up this Australian, you know, Aussie, going to the football and having a meat pie and really breaking away from my traditional Vietnamese self, which is, you know, we've got our Vietnamese cultural music and we've got our custom dress, the language, the music. As I told you already, I already thought it was cringy. I just didn't want to associate myself to that. And I really pulled myself away, and it was because of one woman.
1: That little 11-year-old who heard those words in Parliament, so part of it was then trying to make yourself this

0: uber Aussie and thinking that meant sport and meat pies, did it also leave you with fear about what might happen to your family, happen to you, your mum, who wasn't born in Australia the way you and your sisters were?
1: Yeah, so I can vividly recall this moment when I was having a shower as an 11-year-old and going, oh my God, my mum's going to be sent back to Vietnam because she's not Australian. And contributing to that and Pauline Hanson and my identity as a teenager, I was like, well, then I better ocker up. Like, I better prove to everyone that we are Australian and that Vietnamese culture isn't cool. And you know, there was the stigma of, you know, Vietnamese refugees who weren't, a quotation mark, assimilating, and, you know, the drug and taking the jobs. Like, I just wanted to break that away. And I think it also contributed to my relationship with my mum that I kind of lost respect for her as well, because she wasn't supporting my arts dream, because that's, you know, that's what we do as Australians. We support all kinds of dreams, not just because you want to be a doctor or make money. And so all of that was a collision that I'm repairing now.
0: How did that explode, or what happened for you to leave home at 18?
1: Yeah, it was a collision course because, you know, when you're 16, 17, 18, you meet a man, another fellow teenage boy, you fall in love. And in my culture, we have this tendency where you belong to the family and then you get passed on to the man. And unfortunately, I'm Australian. And I was like, well, I can do whatever I want because I can fall in love with anyone I want and I can do whatever I want. And that was a massive conflict with my mother, to the point where, unfortunately, one morning when I was 18, she found my first boyfriend hiding in the closet, naked. My mother, she didn't open the closet, but she knew he was in there. And she messaged me and said, you better leave this house now. And so I didn't see that as a warning. I just thought, oh, mum's just angry. Went to uni, came home, and my mother had put all of my belongings in the backyard, everything. And I was shell-shocked because this is a big move from an Asian mother. Like, you try to keep your kids at home. But she, and, you know, generally if you don't usually kick your child out, you might ground them or tell them off, but this was my mother's action. And so I remember taking my few belongings that I could take in my hand, and I have to say that moment my mother freed me from her. She freed me from the cultural expectations. She cut the circuit of me belonging to her, and, like, it was not about me leaving her now. It's about her cutting me out of her life. And so that was a momentous thing that my mother did, and I'm so glad she did it. Like that ballet class when I was 7 years old, that she cut it for me. And I don't think I would be the artist I am or the person I am if she hadn't freed me and taken me out of that cage.
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0: Diana Nguyen is my guest on Conversations today, and plenty more to Diana and her mum's story after the news headlines. 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
1: Maria Hatzakis with ABC News. Prime Minister Anthony Albanese says the federal government

Government is not helping a group of Australians with links to Islamic State group return home from Syria. The six women, along with their children and grandchildren, look likely to begin their journey to Australia in the coming days. The Premier, David Crisafulli, says he's hopeful Queensland will have enough accommodation to meet demand for the Brisbane Olympics and Paralympics. The Property Council's warning there'll be a shortage of almost 12,000 hotel rooms by 2032. There are calls for mandatory car park requirements for new apartment complexes to be scrapped in a bid to curb home prices. A new report by the Grattan Institute says rules forcing new developments to include off-street parking add unnecessary costs. It says many homeowners are paying for parking spaces they don't use. This is ABC News.

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1: My guest on Conversations today is the performer and writer Diana Nguyen. You knew, Diana, that your parents had met as refugees, but how much had your mum told you about her story and where she came from when you were growing up?
2: Her retelling of her past and her journey has been scattered memories, and it's never been a sit-down, this is my story. You know, it's not like the book, this is my life and I'm going to tell you from beginning to end. My mother was strange. Like, when she would meet strangers, she would just blurt out something that happened on the boat, which I had never heard before, but she would just tell a stranger. And so my recollection of her story is very scattered as well. But yeah, in my early 20s, after finishing my Bachelor of Arts and, you know, managing my performance at night and working in many numerous jobs, one of the jobs I decided to work in was in community development with refugees, young people in the southeastern suburbs where I came from. And I was empathetic to their needs and their struggles. And I thought if I could help them the way that my mother wasn't helped, then I could make it easier for them and not have their stories hidden for 20 or so years, like my mother's story, but have them come out now. Mm. And because of that work, I became very curious about my mum's story. And I remember this big trip that I did when I was 25. I decided my mother escaped Vietnam. Now it's time for me to discover what Vietnam is. And I've done numerous little trips to Vietnam, but I decided, you know what, I'm going to backpack with some friends from the south of Vietnam to the north of Vietnam and just figure out what this country is, this motherland that she had decided to leave.
1: What stood out for you, or what stands out to you when you think back about that trip?
2: Well, in Vietnam, they've got these special sleeping buses where you don't sit up, but you lie down, like on a triple decker. And I just remember traveling town from town, how beautiful Vietnam was and how each town has its own heart. And that every town, like you go to Hoi An, it's got this French colonialism, and then you go to Da Nang, which is mountains and green, and then you go to Hue, which is the imperial, the history, our political history is in Hue, the royal family, and then you go up to Sapa, and you have the tribal girls singing you a bird song as you leave in the morning. And for me, I just felt like I heard the heartbeat of Vietnam, and I really understand why fleeing Vietnam was so heartbreaking for my mum, because she was leaving her heartbeat. And here I was getting to experience Vietnam on a budget, and Vietnam is amazing. When you're 25 and an artist, I got to enjoy Vietnam for its simplicity of, you know, the people. And I know people find people coming up, knocking your windows, telling you to buy something annoying, very annoying. But I just loved it, because that's what Vietnamese people are. We are hustlers. And I really do believe that's in me and my whole career, and the way that my people have been so self-reliant in Australia is that we hustle, and that's our language. So for me, it was just to appreciate how beautiful this country is.
1: Which part of Vietnam had your mum grown up in?
2: So my mother is an hour south of Saigon, Ho Chi Minh City. The town is called My Tho, and it's on the Mekong Delta. And that's how my mother eventually escaped Vietnam back in 1983.
1: So what was the plan, Diana, once after this big epic backpacking trip up the country, you were arriving at your mum's hometown?
2: Oh,
1: what was the plan?
2: Okay, so the plan was that once I'd done the backpacking trip, that I would eventually go back to My Tho with my sister and my mum, and we'll just hang out, the three of us. But then my sister then messaged me and said, hey, I've got to fly back to Melbourne early. Monash University need me to come back for orientation. You need to hang out with mum. And you don't understand the dread that came through my body that I was now going to hang out with my mum for like 2 weeks. So I messaged my friends and said, what do I do with my mum for 2 weeks? What do I do? Because my mother and I didn't have language to speak to each other.
1: So after that, and she'd kicked you out at 18. What have things been like since then? Had you kind of built repaired at all, or was it still pretty distant?
2: It was distant but on repair. Like 3 weeks after I got kicked out, my mother went on her knees and begged me to come back home. And so she did a reverse because she realised, oh, no, I stuffed up. I need my daughter home now. What I did was incorrect. I need to reverse and bring her back home. And so I challenged her. I was like, no, you kicked me out. I'm out. And so it was this tug of war of, you belong to me. Come back home. I'll take care of you. I've got food. I'll do, you know, this is where your family is. This is where your sisters are. Come back home. And so it was that tug of war so many years. And then my career choice, like, what are you doing with your career? Stop this nonsense. And so, you know, that language continued until this point in Metar where I was alone with my mum.
1: And how did you spend those 2 weeks? Like, what did your girlfriend suggest?
2: I can't remember what my girlfriend suggested, but it was the first time since my sisters were born that I got to spend alone time with my mum. And it was one of the most beautiful, you know, dates that I've had with my mum in my life. It was the beginning of something really magical, and I really believe that that moment when I got to my grandmother's house in Metar and it was just me and my mum, we had to navigate ourselves with each other. But I just remembered that mum and I, we just hung out with each other so much because we didn't have anyone else. But I just remember we had gum tam dates, which was it's a Vietnamese rice dish. And there's this funny thing happened where I was like, I'll take your mum on the motorbike. You sit behind me. And I crashed into a pavement. And Vietnam is not loose on traffic. Like, everyone sees you do it. And so my mum was like, you get off the motorbike, I would drive. And so around Metar was just this image of this very small Vietnamese woman dinking her full-size daughter around Metar. And so I just have these images of my mum, you know, like my mum being my mum. You know, like going on that ride. And there was this one beautiful night, I remember. It was late at night, we were packing our suitcases to go back to Australia, and my mum started to talk about that night where she had to say goodbye to my grandmother. And it was in this house, the night before she fled, she came to my grandmother's house and said, Mum, I love you and I'll see you soon. Just so that my grandmother didn't know that she was leaving and maybe she might not be able to see my mother again. My mother had never shared that with me, and I just felt like this was the place for her to share me this story in the house that she said goodbye to my grandmother. So
1: what kind of burden had that been for your mum, do you think, having to leave her own mother without her knowing, without being able to give a proper goodbye?
2: I think it's something my mother has really, really struggled, because my mother loved her mum. People say, you know, refugees, they want to come here for a better life financially. They're taking our jobs and all that, but no one wants to leave their family. And so

0: my mother was forced to leave her mother. And all I know is that when my mother dies, she wants to be buried next to her mum. My mother would never want to leave her home country, her mother at all, if she didn't need to, but she had to. You know, one day when that does happen, we will honour that and have my grandmother and my mother back together again.
1: Did she ever get to make it back to Vietnam to see her mum, your grandma, again before she died?
0: She did. So in the late 80s, the borders did open up and my mother did go back to see my grandmother. And, you know, our house was alive, all the aunties and uncles and cousins. And, you know, there's also video footage of me dancing for my grandmother in her house as well. The camcorder was working overtime. And, you know, back in the 90s, our camcorders were massive, you know, on the shoulder camcorders. And I remember that one time my mother had to go back to Vietnam immediately because my grandmother was on her deathbed. And my grandmother waited until my auntie and my mum got home, and then she passed away. And there is video footage of my grandmother's funeral that my mother still watches, because there's certain cultures for funeral preparations and burial. And in our culture is that you have the body in the family home. And my mother, sometimes when I go over to her house, she would be playing this video of mourning, because that's the last time she saw her mother's face.
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1: Today on Conversations, my guest is the writer and performer Diana Nguyen. You and your mum then had what sounds like a really incredible moment or time together in Vietnam. But she'd still not seen a show of yours all the way through. There was still this part of you, Diana, that she was not willing to come to the party on. Mm. When did that change?
0: Because I made a promise to myself that I would not hurt myself again by letting her do that, by walking out of my shows. There was a time in my acting career that I started to perform very centric Vietnamese plays. One time I ended up getting a role in Miss Saigon. It was an amateur professional musical theatre in Melbourne. And I thought, you know what? I am going to invite my mum and come and see me perform Miss Saigon, which is also problematic because, you know, not all Vietnamese are prostitutes. And that was my role. I was a prostitute and refugee in Miss Saigon. I didn't get the main role at all, which is a trend. But I do remember walking out of Alexander Theatre stage with the applause, taking my bow, and then standing up and seeing my mum cry. And it's the image I have that I will have for the rest of my life, because it was like finally she now saw why I did what I do, which is performing arts. And because she realised that I, because she couldn't come on stage and tell her story, but that was my job to do that and to keep her story alive. And I did a interview on SBS Vietnamese Radio. I took my mum to the studio and they wanted to talk to my mum because they wanted to find out, like, do you approve of your daughter's career choices? And this was a couple of years ago. And my mother never articulated this to me, but she decided on live radio to say this, which was, I'm really proud of Diana for continuing this journey because I know how hard it is for her. And I'm proud that she has continued to tell our story, and that if this career doesn't work out, I will always have a home for her. And I was just sitting there just gobsmacked, just listening to her say that. I know. I was like, Mom, you could have said this in a car conversation. But it was just like, I think for the first 10 years of my life, I've been seeking my mum's approval for my career. But now I realise that I now seek my own approval and I do what I love. But it is beautiful to have your mum believe in you and always provide a home for you if it all doesn't work out.
1: You don't only perform.

0: form on traditional stages, Diana. What do you do at hospitals?
1: When I was made redundant from my government job, so working with refugees, I was given a redundancy pay. And this is when I was 31, and I thought, look, I can spend it all on clothes and travel, or I can really do something for me. So I decided to go to clown school, a physical theatre school by John Bolton, who is this magical man who gives this gift of teaching the craft that he's so good at, which is clowning and physical theatre. And half of the other money I took to Edinburgh to perform. So I really invested in my career.
0: What are lessons like at clown school? What happened?
1: There's 4 months of modules, and 1 month of it is being a clown. And I'm not even kidding you, for 5 days, for a whole week, you come into class and you do clown exercises and clown games, and you try to figure out who you are as a clown. And I know people listening right now are going, oh no, not the it clown. No, it's not the it clown with white makeup. It's beautiful physical theatre clown. Its origins are from France. And it's basically the clown sitting in with themselves and being really fully aware of the people around them and giving some joy and lightness in the heavy. And that's what we did for a whole month.
0: How did a game involving opening a door help you find your clown?
1: Yes, well, I'm really good at failing. And there's one, it's a very simple exercise, which you could try at home, which is you put a red nose on and you go through a door and you stand in front of an audience and they receive you. And that's just the exercise. You walk through a door, you stand in front of the audience and they look at you. And
0: How can you fail doing that?
1: I know, but it's something shifts when you put on that red nose. Like something, people can see you're faking it, that you're playing something, but a clown needs to be vulnerable and open. And so I kept coming out of the door like, hey, I'm a clown, I'm funny. But that's not what the exercise is. It's about who are you? So I did it again and again, and John Bolton would be like, go back, go back, go back. And I felt like it just reminded me of my mum, I think, of telling me off of like I wasn't good enough, maybe. To the point where now I was crying behind the door, waiting to go back on for the 20th time. And I decided, you know what, I'm going to walk through this door and eat this biscuit. And when I walked through that door in this biscuit, I was already weeping. I was crying. And then the whole room shifted. And that's when I realised, and John Bolton realised, that I'm a sad clown.
0: So what, people laugh. That's when they laugh.
1: Yes.
0: When you came crying with the biscuit.
1: Crying out. And who knew? That seeing me sad and not sure of who I am and just going, this is me, that would make people laugh.
0: How did you feel about being laughed at in your crying state?
1: I was confused, very confused, because, you know, you've been taught doing comedy that to make people laugh, you put a persona on, you know, you don't share everyone you. But when you put on this red nose, it shifts everything and you can't hide anymore. And if you do hide, everyone knows. And so this going to school, clown school, led me to one of my great joy jobs, which is clown doctoring for the Humour Foundation.
0: Well, how do you bring that kind of sad clown into being a clown doctor? Well, you turn up in hospital and make everyone else feel worse. What happens, Diana?
1: Well, I think I learned there's a medium to that. So I can't come into the hospital as a sad clown. But I think it just told me that I just needed to be open and available and not to put on a persona and just be me. And so, you know, the work that we do in the hospital, and please go and check them out. The Human Foundation, there are only 70 clown doctors in Australia. It was one of the toughest auditions I've ever done as an artist. And the honour it is to be in a room with not, you know, hundreds of people like you do at a stand-up show, but to be with a young child who's been unwell or who is possibly getting their burn bandages changed for the week,

0: that we bring into hospitals just to shift the room, just to give them 5 minutes to break the routine that they sit with for 24 hours. And that changes everything, bodily, emotionally. And it's not just for the kids and for the families, but also for the staff as well, because they also need some joy in the work that they do.
1: How has it changed the way you think about yourself as a performer, this being a clown doctor?
0: The last couple of years I've had to think about, you know, why I became a performer. And the first probably good decade, it was for the fame and to be a star and to prove my mum that I can do this in this industry. And audience numbers change. So you could perform to 20, 10, 100, 4,000 people in the audience. But then when I think about clown doctoring and working one-on-one, I just know that it gives me the greatest joy that I can have this intimacy with someone, a connection with someone that no one needs to see. And that was very reaffirming for me as an artist, that the only person that needs to see me is this child or this family, and I don't need validation of the work that I do. You know, when you do stand up, you need that applause, you know, you need the reviews, you need those stars, you need to sell out. But when you're in that room or in that space, it reaffirms of why I became an artist.
1: A project you've been working on for a few years now, Diana, is called Fee and Me, about a Vietnamese-Australian girl growing up in a single mum family in Springvale. Like, where could this idea come from? So your mum actually has a role in Fee and Me, the web series that you've created. Well, what role did you give her?
0: Well, I made that dream come true, because when I did Miss Saigon, after she saw me in Miss Saigon, she said, look, if they're looking for any actors, let me know. And so I just remember that, and I just remembered my mum wanted an active part in my career. And so we got her a role where she owed money to the pimp in the web series, and the interaction is that she's in a fur restaurant and she sees the pimp, and then she has to do this frantic, oh, my God, oh, my God, oh, my God, and run out of the door. And I have caught my mum watching herself on replay. So my mum is fully supportive of my career
1: now. That she has a role.
0: That's it. And, you know, when we make Fee and Me to a TV show, we can hopefully give her an extra 20 seconds.
1: Diana, I have really loved hearing your story and about your mum. Thank you so much for being our guest on Conversations.
0: Oh, thanks, Sarah. Thanks for having me on.
1: I spoke with Diana Nguyen in 2022. This episode of Conversations was recorded on the lands of the Yagara and Turrbal peoples. The producer was Maggie Morris, and the executive producer was Carmel Rooney. I'm Sarah Kanoski. Thanks for listening.

0: ABC News, good afternoon. I'm Michael Bausch. The Australian Council of Trade Unions has outlined its case for a 6% wage increase for the country's lowest paid workers. The industrial umpire is weighing up submissions, as Jasper Wells reports.
1: At the Fair Work Commission's annual wage review, the ACTU has argued for a higher than inflation pay increase for workers. The Commission is currently hearing submissions on increasing the minimum wage, where the ACTU has said that wages haven't kept up with inflation. ACTU Secretary Sally McManus says that the change is necessary for workers to keep their heads above water. The 6% pay increase sought by the union would increase minimum wage workers from around $49,000 a year to just below $52,000 a year.
0: The Property Council of Australia is warning Queensland is set to fall well short of the number of hotel rooms needed for the Brisbane Olympics. Joshua McIntosh reports.
2: The Peak Bodies 2026 Queensland and Hotels Outlook projects there'll be a shortfall of almost 12,000 hotel rooms by 2032. It reveals demand for accommodation is currently at or near record highs, but supply remains low. The report forecasts state will deliver just 24% of the almost 15,000 rooms needed for the Games and only 9% of the Queensland Government's target. Premier David Crisafulli says he's hopeful the state can close that gap.
3: There is a really good feel at the moment. People want to invest here, they want to visit here, they want to live here.
2: The Property Council is calling on the government to address the issue, including through fast-tracking planning approvals.
0: The Prime Minister says the federal government isn't providing any help to a group of women and children with links to the Islamic State group who are expected to depart a Syrian camp in the coming days. Their planned journey to Australia follows the recent return of four women and nine children. Three of the women in that cohort were arrested and charged by federal police. Anthony Albanese says the government's position on helping IS-linked Australians remains unchanged.
4: Well, the US State Department has been very keen on people leaving those camps. We are not providing any assistance. And I note that on the last journey back, there was an ABC person on the plane. There wasn't a government person on the plane.
0: The leaders of Russia and China are about to meet for talks in Beijing just days after the US president was also hosted in China. Here's the ABC's China correspondent, Alison Horn.
5: Russia's Vladimir Putin will hold bilateral talks with China's President Xi Jinping, the Russian leader expected to push Beijing to move forward.

0: board on a major gas project and press President Xi on the conversations held with Donald Trump last week. President Putin looked relaxed as he hopped off the plane in Beijing late last night. China's state media is painting the visits from two major world leaders back to back as evidence of China's growing diplomatic global influence. Alison Horne, ABC News, Beijing.
1: In the US, Donald Trump has secured a major political victory after his hand-picked candidate won a fiercely contested election in Kentucky. Here's North America correspondent Lauren Day.
2: The race between Thomas Massie, one of the rare Republicans in Congress who regularly breaks with Donald Trump publicly, and the president's pick, Ed Gallrine, was widely seen as a test of the president's hold over the party. Analysts say Ed Gallrine's win shows the cost of defying Donald Trump and will likely send a chill through Congress to any Republicans considering publicly disagreeing with him. The race for Kentucky's 4th congressional district was the most expensive House primary in history, costing more than $45 million Australian dollars. Lauren Day, ABC News, Washington.
1: To finance on the markets, the ASX 200 is down 73 points to 8,531. The Australian dollar's worth just over 71 US cents. Queensland's weather mostly fine across the state today. Just some isolated late showers for parts of the southeastern Granite Belt. The slight chance of a storm off the Gold Coast and Bay Islands. Brisbane's heading for a top of 24. A few showers tomorrow for the exposed southeast coast and eastern Cape York. Generally fine elsewhere. Brisbane 13 to 24, the Gold and Sunshine Coasts 13 to 23, Ipswich 8 to 24. Looking further ahead, mostly fine for the southeast on Friday, Saturday and Sunday. On Moreton Bay, southerly winds 10 to 15 knots, seas below 1 metre. 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
3: 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Hup, hup, hup, hup, hup. 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
5: Hello. Happy World Bee Day. Boy, am I excited. We love our bees. They're going through a tough time at the moment. The European honeybee, under pressure from Varroa, which is steadily making its way north in Queensland. And of course, I would never forget our wonderful Australian native bees that have been pollinating in this country for tens of thousands of potentially millions of years. We're going to talk bees today, and I'd love to hear your bee facts. 0487 993 222. I think one of the things that makes bees endlessly interesting is not just their huge role in agriculture and food production and humanity, but just how clever they are. And I will share some of the clever little things we know about bees. And before 1 o'clock, I'll share with you my favourite bee fact, which I learned today. And I thought I knew a few. But there was one I learned today that definitely gave me a chuckle. So we're going to celebrate bees today, and I'd love to hear from you if you keep them. If you just have a bee fact that's rolling around in your head, 0487 993 222. Tell me what you know about bees. I'd love to learn something new this afternoon. And you can send me an email to countryhour@abc.net.au. Glorious day across Queensland today. You wouldn't want a bee anywhere else. Forgive me for that pun. And I do just want to have a quick shout out. We've got a very special guest in Queensland at the moment. I don't know if you're familiar with the work of the wonderful Mitchell Coombs on Instagram, but he's a passionate farmer, even if he does have some issues with the sheep. But he's trucking around the Wide Bay Burnett at the moment. I believe might even be on a mandarin farm in Gander today. So g'day, Mitchell. It's been lovely to see you in our part of the world, sharing some great stories. I can't wait to see what comes out of that. If you do see Mitchell getting about the North Burnett, give a wave, say g'day, share your thoughts on Brian. It's 7 minutes past 12. Welcome to the Country Hour. It is World Bee Day, and bees have a critical role to play in our food systems. But for years, populations around the world have been declining, particularly native bees, not just in Australia, but in other countries as well. Now, Monash University's Dr. Scarlett Howard studies bee pollination and bee intelligence. Here comes your first bee fact of the day.

0: bee's brain is about the size of a sesame seed. She says learning some interesting and fascinating facts about bee behaviour, there is still plenty more research to be done.
1: It's actually quite hard to know in Australia at the moment because there's not a lot of information on how things like climate change and urbanisation are impacting our estimated 2,000 to 3,000 species of native bees. But we do know from a lot of other regions and globally that bees are generally in decline at the moment, and major drivers do include things like increased temperatures, habitat fragmentation, sometimes caused by urbanisation, agricultural intensification, and pesticides and a lot of other things like that as well.
2: Why do we have that information in other regions in the world, but we don't have that data for Australia?
1: Particularly in different parts of Europe and North America, they do have long-term data sets of populations of insects and bees. However, in Australia, we don't have that really long-term data. So even if we start now, it'll take us a little while to work out, are they in decline? Are they increasing in their populations? Or are they sort of staying stable and we don't need to worry too much? I would expect that since it's a global trend, we'd be looking at a decline in our native bee species in Australia.
2: Have we seen any impact on European honeybee populations in Australia and those hives that are used to pollinate some of the horticultural industries?
1: Talking about European honeybee population decline and hive decline can be tricky because sometimes you'll hear that it's absolutely fine. Other times you'll hear, no, there's declines, we're having losses. Generally in Australia, our honeybees have historically been very, very healthy. But with the new varroa mite, actually, that has come in the last few years into Australia, I expect that we might start to have some issues. And already, obviously, there are quite a few beekeepers who have been impacted by it.
2: You also have been doing some fascinating work around bee intelligence and their pollination capacity. The honeybees that you study are called volunteers. Are they actually choosing to work with you?
1: They absolutely are choosing to work with us. So we have the European honeybees. They're the bees that live in those hives of sometimes, 80,000 individuals living together. And what we do is offer them sugar water in exchange for participating in our experiments. So we'll put sugar water out. We'll let the hive know it's there by bringing a couple of bees over on a spoon with sugar water on it and showing them that we've got these sugar feeders. And then we offer them even better sugar, so a higher concentration of sugar to water, to come over and look at images that we show them or, go through mazes or things like that. And the bees will continue to come back and forth between the questions we want to ask them and the little pictures we're showing them and their hive. And they'll do that all day. So we call it a little bit of voluntary participation because they could just disappear at any time. They could go back to their hive and decide not to come back to us or go off and forage on some flowers and we wouldn't be able to stop them. So they really do like opt in to do the experiments to get sugar water from us.
2: With a little bit of help from a little bit of bribery there maybe. What about native bees? Are they as cooperative? What have you learned about them?
1: We are at the beginning of learning about our native bee cognition. So I'm really excited to actually be at the forefront of this. We haven't worked out a way to have them opt into experiments. So instead, what we do with them is we do catch and release or observation. So we go out and we look at the bees on the flowers. We see what they're landing on, what they like. And then sometimes we might take a few from the environment. We'll ask them some questions as well in exchange for sugar water, and then we'll re-release them back into their environment pretty quickly after we take them, just so they're having minimal stress.
2: What have you learned about bees' intelligence? What is it that they can do that was perhaps a bit of a surprise to you?
1: With the European honeybees, they are always surprising us as to how much intelligence they're showing. So we've looked a lot at their numerical abilities and found that they can do things like addition and subtraction, categorising quantities of items as odd or even. They can also show an understanding of the concept of zero and basically a lot of things like that. That's what we've done. There's also a lot of other great research out there that shows that they can recognise human faces. They can differentiate between different artists' paintings. So if you showed them like Monet versus Picasso, they're highly intelligent and they're really, really good at learning.
2: Absolutely fascinating. What's the link between what you've learned about how brainy bees are and their role as pollinators? Can you use that information within pollination programs, or does it have uses in other applications in life?
1: Yeah, it's a little bit of both, actually. So one reason we're very interested in the intelligence of bees is to look at

0: that intelligence might change, you know, if they're undergoing stress from environmental stresses, like, again, we're talking about climate change, urbanization, pesticide use, and that sort of thing. But we're also looking to understand how they learn things, and particularly how they learn complex things, because you can imagine these bees, if we're looking at the European honeybee, it has a brain the size of a sesame seed, but it is able to navigate to and from its hive, maybe up to 10 kilometres away. And it is also making decisions on which flowers to visit, which flowers to avoid. And that's also what's leading to pollination and the reproduction of plants and food security and that sort of thing.
1: So it is World Bee Day. Dr. Scarlett Howard, what is your favourite bee fact, the one thing that you just think is so interesting about bees?
0: One of the most interesting facts is the diversity of bees that exist in Australia and globally. So in Australia, we have an estimated 2,000 to 3,000 native bee species, and I think a lot of people don't actually know that. And globally, a recent study has just come out that estimates our global bee diversity at maybe 24,000 to 26,000 bee species. So there's a lot of bees out there, and they're all different shapes, sizes, and colours. We've got blue bees, we've got, you know, bright yellow bees, we've got little tiny black ones with cream stripes, we've got ones that have these face masks that are coloured yellow. There's just such a huge diversity of bees across the globe, and particularly in Australia. And I think that's my favourite fact for this year on World Bee Day.
2: Dr. Scarlett Howard, who has just a fascinating job. She's a bee scientist at Monash University, speaking there with Fiona Broom. And I'm beginning to suspect that bees do a lot more with their sesame seed-sized brain than I sometimes do with my whatever size my brain is, because I'm not sure I could describe the idea of zero. It's almost a quarter past 12. This is the Queensland Country Hour, and it is World Bee Day, and I'd love to share some bee facts with you, and I'd love to hear yours as well. 0487 993 222 to send me a message. I got a message through that says, Country Hour, it's a blue sky in the Mooloolah Valley. Yay. Oh, would be glorious to see. Thank you for sending that message through. And forgive me if I get the pronunciation wrong, but I've got a message through that says, you should be working with the Yolongu people of Arnhem Land about native bees. That's Guku from Metui. I hope I got those pronunciations correct. If I didn't, let me know. I'd love to say it right next time. But yes, we do need to know so much more about our native bees. They're clever little things. They live. Some of them are solitary. I've had the pleasure of seeing a blue-banded bee in my own garden. And my next bee fact for you, if you are looking to promote bees in your own garden, they're better at seeing lots of flowers at once than a single flower. So you want those big flower beds to attract bees. It's a quarter past 12. A little later in the program, we'll take a look at the wrap-up of the banana prawn season and a new dairy plan for the north of the state. We're going to keep talking about bees for now, though, because it's been a big wet season in northern Australia this year, and that has also had an impact on bees. Julie Shug is a beekeeper in Darwin's rural area, and she says nearly 100 of her hives have perished because of heavy and consistent rain. She spoke to Matt Brand about the damaging weather and the ramifications of losing so many bees.
3: It's had a huge effect on the number of hives that we had at the beginning of the wet season. We lost or died 96 hives, and those losses have been contributed to the long wet season. If there's lots and lots of rain, when it comes to bees, they can't get out and forage. So they're stuck inside the hive. The hive will, they have to work very hard to keep the humidity at the right level and the temperature. That requires a lot of energy, and that energy comes from the consumption of the honey that they've put away prior to the wet season. Now, once that's gone and they can't get out very often to forage, then there becomes a steady decline in the size of the hive and its ability to survive.
4: So days of consistent rain means they're stuck inside and they just run out of steam.
3: Yeah, yeah. And if it's very overcast as well, drizzly, that they will stay in the hive. You might get the odd one going out, a scout, but they've just got to huddle in just like us and try and weather the weather out.
4: And so the loss of 96 hives –

0: what's that roughly as a percentage of the entire operation for Bees Creek Honey?
1: Well, we had 450 hives. So you might as well round it up to 100.
0: Yeah.
1: So that dropped us down to 350. A hive with just some bees and queen is worth about $500. But if you look at the potential of that hive to create an income, I'm not sure what algorithm you would use to work that out. So I just say that each hive is worth $1,000. So you're looking at nearly $100,000 gone. Because you've got to rebuild the hives, reintroduce, put new wax in, clean everything, grow new queens, and then she's got to then lay babies. The babies have got to mature so that they can fly and go out and start foraging. So, you know, that's a process that takes months. So we're in the process. We have been in the process of survival. We brought in a lot of pollen from down south, bags and bags of it. We have to keep it in a freezer because it gets weevils in it. And we've also
0: Importing pollen.
1: Yeah, wow. Yeah, from down south, yeah. Because they need pollen to feed the babies and they need nectar to produce honey. So we mix sugar with water. It's a certain percentage. I think it's 60-40. And it's not for them to create honey. It's for them to eat so they can stay alive.
0: It's like bringing up hay for cattle in a time of drought.
1: Yes, yes, exactly. So pollen and nectar are the two major things they need to keep the hive alive, because they require a lot of energy to fan the hive and keep it at the correct temperature, and also to be able to get out and forage as well when they can.
0: You mentioned the hives that have been lost. Julie, what's that meant in terms of the year ahead for pollination services and, I guess, honey production?
1: Yeah, well, our first priority was making sure we have enough strong hives for pollination services this dry season. So that is our main income, pollination. Honey is secondary for us. So, yeah, we really concentrate on our pollination contract. We've just made it for what we need. I don't know about the other beekeepers. I really couldn't speak for them, but I just know our own situation.
0: I would assume that troubles you've faced, though, would be replicated in other...
1: in the Northern Territory?
0: Yeah.
1: You could make an assumption, but... I mean, we've had rain everywhere, haven't we? It hasn't stopped.
2: Julie Shugg from Bees Creek Honey in the Northern Territory speaking to Matt Brann. It's 21 past 12. Thanks for your company right here on the Country Hour. We are celebrating World Bee Day and the great work that pollinators do for us. I'd love to hear your stories about bees. I'd particularly love to learn something new about bees. So send me a message, 0487 993 222. Matui says my pronunciation wasn't terrible, which I think is probably pretty good to

0: As good as we're going to get today. Thanks for that. And Carol sent a message to say, Callie, not sure if you know this, but native bees may not sting, but they can bite. I've been bitten. Now, I knew that they were stingless, but I didn't know about the biting, Carol. I do hope that it wasn't too big a chunk out of you. My other bee fact on stinging for you is that with the European honeybee, the queen bee, her stinger is actually smooth, not barbed, which is what allows her to sting several times and survive, whereas the barbed stingers on the worker bees is what means that once they sting, they're done. I'm really enjoying sharing the bee facts. Please share yours with me too. 0487 993 222. Up next, we're going to take a look at what's been happening in the northern prawn season.
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0: We'll check in with the Weather Bureau in about 10 minutes' time to find out what's ahead for Queensland. And after that, I do have a couple of sales to share with you, including a very special Speccy. We'll take a look at that before 1 o'clock on the Country Hour. Now, the largest operator in Australia's most valuable prawn fishery has wrapped up banana prawn season a month early. It was one of the shortest seasons on record for Austral Fisheries, now the biggest player in the northern prawn fishery due to strong fish stocks and the business reaching its targets. Rhys Arangio from Austral Fisheries says after a series of tough years, the season came as a welcome relief.
3: Yeah, excellent. I've seen footage of prawns jumping out of the water and into the boat, effectively. So for us, it was great. It's had several really challenging seasons in a row, with both poor catches and really good catches, but just the environmental and the economic conditions that we've faced have been really tough. So it's nice to see a good season again on both fronts this year.
4: Yeah, has this been able to, I guess, boost profits at Austral from this season?
3: Yeah, we would think so. The calendar year also has our tiger prawn season coming up later in the year, so we're hoping for a strong season as well. We've recently been working on home delivery with our Skull Island tiger prawn brand as well, so that went really well last year, and we'll be looking to increase that this year to help with profits as well.
4: When was the last time there was a banana prawn season like this?
3: 2 years ago, we had the best catches in some 20 years, so this season is performing similar to that. However, at the time, the mindset was different, and we caught as much prawn as we could, and we were stuck with that prawn over the next 12 months because the domestic market couldn't handle it, and the export market is flooded with cheap farmed prawn. So that helped us make the decision this year to catch to what we actually needed, catching to orders, and therefore we won't have that issue of having a hangover of prawns next season.
4: How has demand compared to those years before?
3: It's been pretty consistent. As you might know, the Australian supermarkets handle most of the banana prawn product. The export market is really hard to get into because of the abundance of cheap farmed prawn. But in terms of the wild banana prawns, that domestic demand has been pretty consistent over the years.
4: How is the banana prawns looking in terms of the market at the moment? What sort of price can consumers expect to see, and what sort of price are you guys getting?
3: Yeah, so we are hoping for a small increase in price this year, and especially due to the increase in fuel costs. And our partnership with Coles especially, they've been really open towards working with us to ensure that we can put a product on the shelf that is both affordable for the consumer, but also ensures that we can keep operating.
4: Now that Raptus is out of the picture since going into administration, does that make Austral the largest fleet in the northern prawn fishery?
3: Yeah, it would. So Raptus had 13 vessels and we've got 11, so yes.
4: Has that had an impact on your business at all, having Raptus out of the picture?
3: Yet to be determined. It's obviously really sad to see a company like Raptus, who have been involved in this fishery and other fisheries around the country for so long, go into administration. So for us at Austral, to have a larger share of that northern prawn fishery will likely result in some better performances overall. Less boats in the fishery means that the boats that are left can fish for longer, and therefore we're utilising that asset

0: more efficiently. So yes, there probably will be benefits there.
1: General Manager of Science and Policy with Austral Fisheries, that's Rhys Arangio speaking with Sophie Johnson. 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Send me a message on 0487 993 222, or you can send me an email at any time, countryhour@abc.net.au. Now, one of my bee facts to share with you today is that bees have two stomachs. One of those is for eating, and the other is for storing nectar and processing it into honey. Two stomachs, not quite as many as a cow. You're listening to The Country. I'll have the Weather Bureau for you very soon. Another quick seasonal update for you, though. We just talked prawns. Now one central Queensland herb and mung bean grower is hoping for a bit of winter rain to offset a dry and windy start to autumn. Now, despite that start, Richard Fairley says he's pretty happy with the condition of his crops so far.
2: March started well by filling the profile of water up. But since then, with the wind and the bit warmer conditions, it's dried right off really quick. Hopefully some winter rains will come soon, but we'll have to wait and see what it does. The valley is getting a bit of flow in the creeks, which is really good because it's been many years since we've had a top up of the underground water. So hopefully we can fill the dams up this summer.
3: You're looking at picking your coriander and parsley in the next couple of weeks. How has that gone?
2: Yeah, herb season's gone pretty well. We start coriander next week. Parsley's a little way away, but happy with that considering the extra wind around the place and the temperatures. But, other than that, it looks pretty good and I'm pretty happy the fields are looking nice.
3: Yeah. You grow mung beans as well. How did that season go for you? It's just finished.
2: Yeah, they ended up going really well. The March rain was a saviour. I should have put more of them in, but I chose not to. But no, it was a nice summer in the end. I was getting a bit concerned in February, but March provided the rain, so it ended up being, pretty good.
3: Yeah. And how's the quality of your herbs looking for so far? Happy with them, the way that they've grown?
2: Yeah, no, really happy. We've been doing this for a while now, and they're looking really good. We can adapt to weather changes and managements in the paddock to aid us to keep growing good quality. So, no, I've got no issues there.
3: Looking ahead to the winter, first of all, what are your plans going into that?
2: We're just going to wait for the rain. We'll see how the season goes. If it doesn't rain, we're lucky we had a summer crop. And then looking forward into summer, I think we should get some rain. So hopefully we go all right. If not, we'll just carry on our normal irrigated cropping program and the rest of the farm will just say stand by until rains come.
3: And looking ahead to the summer, so you've scheduled everything as normal. Are you scheduling for later or earlier plans this year at all?
2: Oh, I think it'll be a bit later. I don't think spring will provide much. But hopefully some rains will come around November, December, and it'll just be a traditional summer plant. But that's a little way off yet, and we'll see how the weather forecasters get it right or not, and to see how things are going. But other than that, it'll just be business as usual.
3: Are you planning any new techniques or any particular methods that you're trying out this year or that you're repeating?
2: No, we're always got technology.

0: happening. We're involved with one of the universities, so we're always trying to stay on the forefront of technology and innovation in our main core side of business. So that's always an ongoing thing. You have to keep moving ahead with the times or with the way the world's going or what's happening in your paddocks. So we pay a high interest into what's going on. Yeah, it's always a big interest of ours.
1: Central Queensland herb and mung bean grower Richard Fairley speaking to Jessica D'Souza. You're listening to the Queensland Country Hour. It's 12:30. I'll have the Weather Bureau for you next. And please do share your bee facts, 0487 993 222, to send me through a bee fact. Did you know that every bee colony has its own distinct scent? The pheromones. Members can identify each other by those pheromones, and if a queen bee is lost to a hive, the loss of her pheromones will be noticed by the colony within 15 minutes. I'd love to hear from you if you've got a bee fact to share. 0487 993 222, the Weather Bureau, up next.
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1: Now that I think about it, I don't think I've read any bee facts about whether or not bees can use their sesame seed-sized brains to predict the weather. I'm not sure if they do that. I'm not going to ask Phelim Hanafy about that because I know you're a weather expert, not a bee expert. Welcome to the Country Hour, Phelim.
3: Oh, it was a pleasure. I'm sure they have some sensory system towards the weather. Certainly other animals do, like the green tree frogs, for instance. You often see them out in advance of the rain. They seem to sense the humidity and the changes in the air pressure.
1: I'm sure there's going to be a lot of texts on rainbirds very soon in the in my text line. Besides what the bees might have predicted for today, I tell you, if you looked at Queensland yesterday afternoon, you wouldn't have predicted today unless you knew what you were looking for, Phelim.
3: Yeah, yes, indeed. It's amazing what a day makes in weatherland. In fact, we probably jumped from February-style weather to what you'd say late autumn or even a slight winter theme. The temperatures, we saw that cool change come through behind the cloud band, flushed out all the moisture. Totally beautiful start for most areas across the state this morning. Was certainly noticeably cooler as well, with many areas to the interior down into single figures as well.

0: as well. So probably the coolest morning will come tomorrow. You know, temperatures down into the low single figures across the south as well. Couldn't rule out a patchy, an isolated patchy frost there on the Carnarvons, but most areas still should be above zero as well, though maybe Carnarvons you could see a 3 or 2 degrees there. And even cooler temps getting right up into the southern peninsula as well. Palmersville down to 10 degrees and some areas of the northern tier down to 7 degrees as well. So this drier surge certainly pushing right the way into far north Queensland as well. It does, though, as we go to later in the week, it will kind of subside a little bit again. So still remaining cool through the interior to end the week, but certainly along the east coast where we will have a breeze as well. In the coming days, we'll see the mornings become less cold again, and maybe just the chance of some coastal showers returning to parts of the southeast and north tropical coast coastal fringe by the weekend.
1: And so not much sign of moisture for about the next week or so?
0: No, not particularly. I suppose the watch point in the far west is that there is potential that we see another weak cloud band develop over parts of northwestern and central Australia later this week and over the weekend, and some of that then spills into the far southwest later in the weekend and early next week. It does look, though, a much weaker affair. There is a little bit of an Indian Ocean moisture feed, but very limited in comparison to the previous system we saw. So probably for most areas across the south, you may get a little bit more of an increase in cloud spreading from the west during the early days next week. But the rainfall, if any, looks very patchy in nature as well. But certainly some areas could see some light patchy activity in the southwest initially later in the weekend and early next week. And then maybe in the southern tier as well through around that Tuesday period as well. But totals significantly lower than what we saw with this one. And many areas, it's mainly just going to be cloud cover and mild overnight minimums rather than any significant rainfall.
1: So a bit of a sunny patch. When might we see the next change coming through?
0: Now, after that, once we get that cloud band coming through during the latter part during the early part of next week, it does look like we get another cool, subtly surge behind that again as well. And for the east coast, though, it's going to be driven by pretty gusty, subtly winds, the combination of a big, strong high moving east across the south of the state, and also a pretty vigorous Tasman low forming and then lingering over in the northern Tasman Sea for the end of the week and over the weekend. So that's going to enhance the winds. It will bring, as mentioned, those potential for those coastal showers clipping parts of the southeast and the north tropical coast into the weekend. Generally, very light activity as well, but it'll be the season swells that

0: for the much of the East Coast, bar the peninsula, which is unusual. It's not only the peninsula this time of year, but it's everywhere from Cooktown right down to the Gold Coast waters has a strong wind warning today. And that's due to the fact that the southerlies, they're mostly offshore, so it's more the offshore waters that have the strongest of those winds risk as well. But by Friday, the risk really in the southeast of the state is that vigorous low in the Tasman. It does drift a little bit westward, so it comes close enough to ramp up the winds and the swells along both the New South Wales and the southern Queensland coast as well. But everywhere else, generally, the wind's still fresh at times, but the focus will be the southeast this weekend.
1: Phelan, thank you so much. I'll leave you with one more bee fact for Bee Day. It is that honeybees do sleep between 5 and 8 hours a day, but it's made up of 40 to 50 naps. Champion nappers, the bees. Apparently.
0: Well, I should take a note from that during my maybe include it in my afternoon routine.
1: You have my permission soundly, Phelan. Thank you for your time on the Country Hour.
0: My pleasure.
1: Phelan Hennafy, the senior forecaster on duty for you at the Weather Bureau. Of course, you'll get your weather information right here on ABC Radio. 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
1: Now, there are a lot of ways to try and reduce your fuel bill right now, and if you can avoid getting on the roads, I know people are definitely doing that. But if you'd spent any time on the road around Collinsville today, you may have had to slow or stop for 1,300 head of cattle. They're being moved into town ahead of this weekend's Springlands Camp Draft. Horse and cattle enthusiasts are set to converge on the town for the event, which kicks off on Friday morning at the new Camp Draft grounds. Volunteer Trevor Humble is on horseback, leading the cattle the 25k distance from Havilah Station across the Bowen River Bridge and through to Coral Creek. And he tells Amy Mitchell that rising fuel costs have prompted organisers to walk the cattle in instead of freighting them.
4: Well, I work for Glencore Clinta, and we're donating all the cattle for them. Yeah, we sort of help out for the weekend and that.
5: Excellent. And can you tell me a little bit about the camp draft this weekend?
4: It's Springlands Camp Draft. The first time it's been run at the new grounds facility just outside Collinsville, next to the rodeo ground. So it's pretty exciting to see the new venue and how it's been set up. Been a lot of work going into it to make it all happen. Springlands does a lot of charity work in the past when they ran the last two camp drafts, a different venue and that. So, yeah, it's a good cause for everyone.
5: Why the change of location?
4: Just a change. That was always the plan for Springlands to make their own, not actually their own, but just try and get one in Collinsville that, you know, anyone could use eventually. It really wasn't. They're just getting up and going, just closer to cattle. I suppose we can walk our cattle in. We're walking 1,300 cattle in to the grounds. We don't need to truck them with the price of fuel. So that sort of made the final call why we sort of shifted it this year to push us along to start at one close to town.
5: Wow, that sounds incredible. How does that work, walking the cattle in?
4: Yeah, good. We'll walk them 25k, we're just doing it right now actually, and it was very good. It's very good. We're very lucky that Glencore Clinta can let us bring these cattle in for who I work for, and yeah, they back the locals pretty well. Very very good to us, so they're helping us out.
5: Are the cattle behaving at the moment?
4: Yeah, very good. Walking in very good. We crossed the bridge and they've been very good.
5: I take it you're on horseback at the moment?
4: Yeah, on horseback. Yeah, we've got 10 people on horses, help them walk them in, and one buggy and a few kids coming to help us at the end to help walk them in, which will be good.
5: Trevor, what can people expect from this year's camp draft?
4: Just more

0: It's going to be a lot of family involvement, just all family orientated, and it'd be good, you know, just hopefully have good cattle and everyone will have a good time, and the rodeo's running on the Saturday night, so they can head over there and watch a rodeo, which will make it good on people to go and watch a bit of bull riding and saddle bronc and bareback. And
1: Trevor, how important is the camp draft and the rodeo for the local Collinsville community?
0: Oh, it's very important to have these local events. Yeah, it keeps the community going, and because a lot of work goes into the rodeo as well. They work non-stop to make this happen, and it's been going for a long time and need to make sure it keeps running for the local event.
1: How competitive is the field this year?
0: Oh, we got some very good riders coming and good judges as well. The field's going to be some of the best. We've got a couple of people that always win. They're coming and they're coming to judge for us too, which is very good for them and good for the sport. And the rodeo, I know they have some of the best bucking horses and bulls are coming there this weekend too. There's a couple of judges that are giving their time to come and judge, and they're going to put some horses in and they travel and they donate their time, which is very good.
1: Yeah.
0: For them to keep that sport going. And we do as well as we do a little teams draft. So it's a lady and a man go in each for any committees. So if you've got a committee, you can put two people in and have a run. And we it's all for a bit of fun and to put back what the people put back into their camp drafts. So they can have a bit of fun.
1: Trevor, will you be taking part as well this weekend?
0: Yeah, my whole family takes part this weekend, which is good. We use it as a family sport, so it's very good.
1: Do you have a favourite event?
0: No, they're all good to me. For the camp drafting, I just like competing and I really like watching the family compete. My kids going and my wife, so they really enjoy just watching them and seeing how they go. And it all depends what standard your horse is up to. So, you know, for me, if it's in the maiden and they're just starting out, if they do something good, yeah, I'm just happy.
1: Very good. What's the camaraderie like amongst competitors?
0: Oh, they're very, you could be going in, in the cattle yard and the person that's going next, they'll tell you what cattle they like too. So it's a very friendly sport, but everyone tries their best and everyone will help out picking a cow. And if you ask for help, anyone will give you help.
2: And they say it takes a village to raise a family. It sure does take a country town to put on a camp draft. That's Springlands camp draft volunteer Trevor Humble speaking with Amy Mitchell from Horseback as they were pushing 1,300 head into Collinsville for the Springlands camp draft, which will be held at the new grounds, which are just past the Collinsville Rodeo Ground this weekend. It's almost 1:45. This is the Queensland Country Hour and it's World Bee Day. I'm sharing some bee facts with you and I've got my best fact to share with you before we head off to the markets before 1 o'clock. If you've got one you'd like to share or just to say good day, 0487 993 222 is the number to send me a message. Now, we have bees to thank for the world's oldest alcohol. That is, of course, mead. But the first record of honey harvesting is a cave painting from 6,000 to 8,000-year-old caves in Spain. Some of those records on bees. If you'd like to share a bee fact, send me a message, 0487 993 222.
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2: To the dairy industry now, because the Far North Queensland Regional Plan recently released has the state government identifying dairy on the Atherton Tablelands as a key industry to protect and committing to safeguarding prime agricultural land. Now, it comes as the local dairy sector is growing, with new producers showing interest and existing farmers increasing production to meet demand. They are Michelle and Belle Turner.

0: as well as others in the region. She welcomes the plan and wants to keep dairy farmers farming.
1: It's important that prime agricultural land stays as prime agricultural land. Agriculture is all about producing good food for the community and the connection of the community to the food that's produced. And so I think it's imperative that we do maintain prime agricultural land within our region and supply direct to our region milk and dairy products.
2: Yeah. And how is the milk and dairy industry going so far this year through your lens?
1: We're obviously in a different situation to big processors in the fact that we supply a niche market, being organic and biodynamic, and we have extremely high demand for our products, both locally and further afield, and we've been working solidly over the last 6 to 12 months to make sure that we have sufficient supply, and our current demand outstrips our supply.
2: So are you having to buy more cows, buy more farms to meet that demand?
1: We've had to purchase another farm, and with that a herd, to help shore up our supply. Obviously, being biodynamic and organic, we have to go through a conversion process. So we've started that already on the new farm that we acquired, and are looking for that to be in conversion by February 2027 for supply for our customers.
2: Are you seeing, hearing or experiencing, I mean, well, you said that you've bought another farm with the intention to further grow dairy production here, but is that something that's kind of happening across the board on the tablelands? Is there more investment in dairy from what you're seeing?
1: There's certainly the desire for more investment in dairy, and dairy's been in a good place for the last couple of years. It's taken a long time for farmers to be paid not necessarily our farmers. We've always done our best to make sure our farmers are paid well for the extra work that they do. But for the whole industry, it's taken a long time for a proper price to be paid for the cost of production of milk. And it's taken a lot of lobbying by everyone involved, and I would hope that consumers see the importance of maintaining such a high nutrition food for consumption and having it locally available. I think there's a strong potential for dairy on the tablelands. I know that the local demand, both for ourselves as organic and biodynamic, and also demand from the other main processor, is not getting met. And I think there's definitely scope and opportunity for people to get involved. I think people need to remember the amount of investment and the amount of debt that farmers have to carry, and the amount of hours that dairy farmers work. You know, they're up at between 3 and 4 in the morning. It's a lot of time, effort and energy. And so if we want a younger generation to continue on in farming, and they need to be able to earn a decent living doing that. And so we need to value the value of good farming and good agricultural production.
2: From a production point of view, how has milk production been so far this year?
1: It's been a pretty wet start to the year. So that definitely affects production. The cows don't love being totally wet all the time. You know, we appreciate the rain, but we need a bit of sunshine in between for the pastures to grow well. So it's been a bit of a rocky start with the weather. We're hopeful of a good winter season. Mm. Although, you know, obviously demand is high in winter normally with the tourist season, and then with the cooler weather, the pastures grow slower. So it's a juggling act.
0: Michelle Bell-Turner from Mungali Creek Dairy on the Atherton Tableland, speaking there with Sophie Johnson. You're listening to the Queensland Country Hour. It's World Bee Day, and we're celebrating the pollinators, both native and introduced, that keep food production going in this state. Before 1 o'clock, I will share with you my personal favourite bee fact that I learned today. You can share yours, 0487993222. But one to tide you over in the meantime, queen bees can lay between 2,000 and 3,000 eggs per day. In their prime, queens lay an egg every 43 seconds. Goodness, I'm glad they're not chickens.
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2: Now, I will have the reports from the regular Wednesday markets for you before 1 o'clock. Before we get that to that, though, I want to share a story of one that happened yesterday that isn't necessarily always in the calendar. It was the second prime and store cattle sale of the year at the Bowen Showgrounds, and there was a pretty good turnout in the grandstands. Brooke Tindall spoke with Principal Peter Hayes from Hayes & Co, who put on the sale in Bowen.
3: 12, 20, 40, 40, 60, 80, 580 now, 13, 13 I got, 13 down there, 13, 20, 13, 20, 13, 20, 40, 13, 40. There was roughly 220 head, which is made up of all local cattle. The quality of the cattle was extremely good in the steers and the weaner heifers, and then we had a good run of preg test cows.
4: And what did the best today?
3: Oh, a local fellow from out of Collinsville had a good run of steers. He sold very well, up to about $1,110, and that was very comparable with Gracemere prices.
4: I saw one bull in there earlier on. Can you tell me about how that one did?
3: Yeah, I think it made a bit over $2,100. It was went to a meatworks buyer, but that's up to the meatworks price. It's kicked in the last fortnight, the meatworks price.
4: And how are prices doing at the moment?
3: A lot better than they were, say, 3 weeks ago. It's improving every week, which we're hoping it'll keep going. There's been good rain in the south in the last 2 days, so that should help it a fair bit.
4: Well, is this a typical sale here at Bowen, or was there anything different happening today?
3: No, it's a typical sale. This is a special one we put in between. We had a big sale about 6 weeks ago, 420, and there's a show sale coming up on the 23rd of June, and because of a show sale, the penning capacity is not as high, so we thought we'd go with a special sale this week, and it's gone very well for us.
4: And how is the sale different here at Bowen compared to those more inland sales that happen?
3: Oh, this is our traditional ring selling, which people get

0: lower than the other yards, so it helps the locals, and they can bring their own cattle in their own smaller trucks and get a good market for them.
1: And the buyers, where were they coming from today as well?
0: Oh, there were some buyers north to Townsville. There's another buyer come from Springshaw, buyers from Nebo, Proserpine, and the local areas here locally.
1: Lovely. And can you give me a little preview of what's to come at the next sale for the Bowen Show?
0: Oh, the Bowen Show, it's a country show, so we have a few fat classes and wiener classes, and then we'll, after that we'll have a just an ordinary store sale to help with the show atmosphere. So we're looking forward. We're probably hoping to have around 150, 200 for that. Not too many because of the space we're going to have.
2: Peter Hayes speaking with Brooke Tindall, and fellow rural reporter Amy Mitchell was also at the Bowen sale, and she spoke to Robert Pegg, a local producer, who took home a couple of head.
3: Well, it's nice and local. It's convenient for us to sell cattle and bring cattle home. And we just like to support the local sales. And it seems to be going from strength to strength, which we all want to see. And a good quality of cattle too. They seem to always come up with the goods with good cattle and quiet cattle.
2: Were you looking for steers or heifers today?
3: Anything that was good buying, basically. Not too fussy. We bought some PDIC cows, which I thought were good. And we bought some really nice steers, quiet, and we paid a little bit for them, but they were worth it. They were good steers. And so we just turn them over, hold them for a while, and then turn them over in 6 or 8 months, hopefully for a profit.
2: Excellent. How important are local sales like this at the moment with the increase in fuel and freight and things like that?
3: Yes, very important. I mean, we're only like 20 minutes down the road from here, which is great for us, rather than, you know, an hour and a half or 2 hour freight. And yeah, it's really good. If they can keep growing the sale, it'll be wonderful for the area. I think they're up to 3 sales a year now, and everyone seems to be getting a little better. More people hearing about it, more people sending cattle, so it's been a great thing.
2: Grazier from between Proserpine and Bowen, Robert Pegg speaking with Amy Mitchell. To the other sales around the state, let's start in Dalby. Here's Trevor Hess.
4: Good afternoon. Usual falls of rain over the supply area reduced cattle numbers at Dalby by 3,001 head, down to 3,764. Export buyer attendance was good and all were active, and there was a return to a full panel of feeder operators. Prices at the time of this interim report have generally improved. Medium and heavyweight yearling heifers to feed averaged 10 to 20 cents better. Heavy grown steers and bullocks experienced strong support. Heavyweight cows improved a further 2 to 6 cents. Medium-weight yearling steers to feed made to 510 and averaged 482. Heavyweight yearling steers to feed made to top of 534, a good sample, averaging 471. Medium-weight yearling heifers to feed averaged 420, one pen reaching 460. Bullocks made to 451 and medium-weight two-score cows averaged 297 and made to 306. Heavyweight three-score cows averaged 342. Best of the cows made to 388 to average 374. Heavyweight bulls made to 410 and one bull found a new home at 426. This has been Trevor Hess from MLH National Livestock Reporting Service.
2: Mick Kingham's at Charters Towers.
5: Good afternoon. Numbers lifted significantly for a yarding of 2,285 head with just over 800 prime cattle. Buyer attendance improved in all categories in a very strong market. Cattle were drawn from Croydon to Georgetown and south to the local area. At the time of this interim report, all categories lifted 30 to 55 cents consistently, with some prime and feeder classes up to 65 cents better. Light yearling steers returning to the paddock averaged 357 to 401, selling to 408. Medium weight yearling steers to feed sold to 386 to average 362. A good single line of steers above 400 kilos to feed sold to an average 428. Prime yearling heifers to trade made from 380 to average 372. Prime grown steers above 400 kilos to processors sold to 384 to average 364. Heavyweight steers sold to 386. Prime grown heifers to the trade sold from 300 to 376. A limited number of heavy young bullocks topped at 384 to average 376 cents. Very strong demand for cows saw a lift in averages throughout. Medium weight 2 and 3 score cows sold from 292 to 350 to average from 330 to 343. A good sample of prime heavyweight cows topped at 348 to average 344. Heavy bulls processors reached 368. This is Mick Kingham from Charles Towers from National Livestock Reporting Service.
2: And at Gracemere, Richard Thompson.
6: Good afternoon, listeners. CQLX Gracemere vendors spent 425 head extra today with 1,870 on offer. Cattle came from coastal areas north to Kaelin and south to Merivale. Quality is a little better in some sections despite being very mixed. One regular processor was not in attendance this week. However, most processor lines improved 13 cents a kilo on last sale.

0: To date, there have been nothing much sold in the feed and restocker sections. Roan steers and bullocks to processors averaged 370 to 409 cents relative to condition. Trade heifers also, relative to condition, sold to a top of 389 to record averages from 319 to 386. Light condition cows averaged 170 to 222, whilst heavy four-score cows averaged 342 and sold to a top of 357. Heavy bulls sold to processors to average 355 cents a kilo. This has been Richard Thompson for the National Livestock Reporting Service of the MLA from Gracemere.
1: And you've been listening to the Queensland Country Hour on World Bee Day, my favourite bee fact I learned today. When a new queen bee emerges from her cell, she must defeat her sister queens before she can assume the throne. Now, a common battle strategy used by these emerging queens is to spray each other with their poop. That attracts the water worker bees who swarm the queen, leaving her immobilised and vulnerable for the others to sting her. It's not all fuzzy and good warm feelings in the beehive, apparently. My name is Callie Buchanan. I'll be back on your radio at midday tomorrow. Thanks for your company today. Right now, it's time to get the latest in ABC News. It's 1 o'clock.

0: ABC News. Good afternoon. I'm Michael Bausch. The case against a former Australian swimming champion accused of a multi-million dollar business fraud has been dropped by prosecutors in Brisbane. Talissa Saganto reports.
1: Neil Brooks and his wife Linda were charged in 2017 with one count of fraud. It was alleged in 2008 when they were living on the Gold Coast, they made dishonest representations about the success of a sports merchandise company they started in order to induce two investors to purchase a 50% stake, totalling $2 million. More than 3 years after the couple were committed to stand trial, today their charges were withdrawn in the Brisbane District Court. Mr. and Mrs. Brooks, who have been on bail and allowed to live overseas, were not present when a judge formally discharged them.
0: Queensland police have charged two Romanian nationals over an alleged card-skimming racket. The pair, aged 36 and 39, have been accused of nearly 400 offences involving ATMs and businesses in and around Brisbane, dating back to February. They were arrested at an address in Boronia Heights in Logan yesterday. Officers also seized cash and skimming devices. More Australian women with links to Islamic State appear set to leave a Syrian camp soon and return home. Kira Jones reports.
2: The six Australian women, along with their children and grandchildren, look likely to leave a camp in Syria within days. The exact timing of their departure is not yet set, as Kurdish and Syrian officials arrange the logistics of their travel from the Al-Roj camp to Damascus and then to Australia. It comes after four other Australian women and nine children with links to Islamic State arrived in Sydney and Melbourne earlier this month. Three of those women were arrested after touching down and charged with offences including slavery and terrorism.
0: The Prime Minister says the Coalition and its supporters are deliberately trying to spook Australians over changes to the capital gains tax system. From July 2027, the CGT discount will be replaced by a new inflation-based tax concession, with real gains taxed at a minimum of 30%. Today, 40 young start-up business owners released an open letter describing the policy as an aspiration ambush. Anthony Albanese says the criticism isn't based on facts.
3: I think there are campaigns being run from the right-wing parties and their allies to distort some of what's being offered. We'll talk that through, and that's why we are taking every opportunity to explain what the changes are. We'll continue to do that.
0: The head of the World Health Organization says he's deeply concerned by the rapid spread of Ebola in the Democratic Republic of Congo. Here's Europe correspondent Elias Kluwer.
4: There are at least 500 suspected cases of Ebola and over 130 deaths as a result of the outbreak. The epicenter of the virus is in the northeast of the Democratic Republic of Congo, which is ravaged by civil war and extremely difficult and dangerous to access. The Director General of the World Health Organization, Tedros Adhanom Ghebreyesus, says Ebola is treatable if detected early, so education is key to preventing the spread and treating the disease.
5: There are many other measures countries, of course, can take to stop the spread of this virus.
4: The strain of the virus has no vaccine, and the WHO says this is a public health emergency of international concern.
0: The Queensland Civil and Administrative Tribunal has fined an anaesthetist for professional misconduct involving a self-published book. Dan McRae explains.
6: Dr. Lachlan Rathie has been fined $30,000 after publishing a photo book on Amazon in 2023 depicting his day-to-day life at Toowoomba Base Hospital that contained concerning information about patients. In her decision, Judge Dern Firth said the book provided commentary with photographs that was demeaning, insensitive and disrespectful. Dr. Rathie, who resigned from the hospital 2 years ago, said he apologised and has taken steps to rehabilitate.
0: Queensland's weather mostly fine across the state today. Just some isolated late showers for parts of the southeastern Granite Belt. The slight chance of a storm off the Gold Coast and Bay Islands. A few showers tomorrow for the exposed southeast coast and eastern Cape York. Generally fine elsewhere. Brisbane 13 to 24, Ipswich 8 to 24, and the Gold and Sunshine Coasts 13 to 23. Mostly fine for the southeast on Friday, Saturday and Sunday. On Moreton Bay, seas below a metre. ABC News.
7: We'll be right back. This is The World Today. G'day, I'm Andy Parr, coming to you from Gadigal Land in Sydney. This Wednesday, a diphtheria outbreak in several states causes alarm amongst experts, with case numbers higher than they've been for decades. And the Gunners, Premier League champions for the first time in more than two decades.
8: Arsenal are the champions! The party can begin in North London after the 22-year wait.
9: Words can't describe it. We've been waiting 22 years for this.
10: We deserved it.
11: I'm so happy, honestly. We've waited for years for this.
7: There's backlash against the federal government's tax overhaul as more groups raise concerns about the impact of the changes on their livelihoods. The government has 2 weeks to address these concerns before the next sitting week, promising some more consultation. But it's standing firm on certain measures despite public anger from business groups to mum and dad investors, as Stephanie Smale reports.
12: Perth-based accountant Samantha Stock is walking her dog before her workday. The tax overhaul front of mind.
13: What it does impact is how I see my future.
12: The 42-year-old mother and homeowner is trying to build wealth with shares for an early retirement, but she's more concerned about others who need to cash in their shares sooner.
13: You would know a lot of people who don't have income because they've taken time off to, you know, raise their children. These are the people who go, I don't have any income, so I'm going to sell my investments so I can stay at home for 6 months. They're going to be taxed 30% on every single dollar.
12: Samantha Stock's worries don't centre on changes to the capital gains tax discount, but the introduction of a minimum 30% tax rate on gains. She explains under the proposed system, someone who has made a profit of $18,000 with shares will have to pay nearly $5,500 in tax.
13: If a person was to earn $18,000 putting pamphlets in a letterbox, stacking shelves, being a lollipop lady, if it was earned through income, they would pay zero tax.
12: The echoes of discontent aren't going away among startups either. The Treasurer Jim Chalmers singled them out early, promising consultation to try to take the heat out of the changes.
14: But if it's unique enough for them to be considering, you know, the consultation process, then it needed to be considered before the bill was formed.
12: Sam Maher is the CEO of GovTech Australia, which represents emerging government technology leaders. She describes the policy overhaul as a blunt instrument, arguing the consultation the federal government did before the budget was limited. And she's warning that investors are already reacting.
14: They've paused a lot of activities, so they're sort of starting to look offshore to where they should be investing. Certainly we've got startup founders, people who either have existing businesses or are looking to start new businesses. They're starting to look at other jurisdictions. It's quite easy for, you know, IP and software companies, all of those kind of things, to move offshore.
12: Young entrepreneurs have weighed in too, with 40 Australian founders aged under 40 penning an open letter to the Prime Minister Anthony Albanese calling for a rethink of the capital gains tax changes. Independent MP Allegra Spender agrees it's time to reconsider.
15: Tax reform is really hard, and until you actually put things concretely on the table, you don't really understand, you know, some of the unintended and intended consequences.
12: The federal government is fighting back.
16: We are not scrapping the 50% discount on capital gains and replacing it with nothing.
12: The Assistant Technology Minister Andrew Charlton says some businesses and investors will be better off under the new system that would use an inflation-adjusted indexation model.
16: So if you are investing in shares, you don't get no discount. You get a discount based on inflation, which means that we're only taxing the real gains.
12: And the Prime Minister Anthony Albanese is arguing politics is behind the public backlash.
3: I think there are campaigns being run from the right-wing parties and their allies to distort some of what's being offered.
12: With the government aiming to introduce the budget legislation in the first week of June, time to make changes is limited.
7: Stephanie Smale there. Diphtheria cases are the highest they've been for decades in an outbreak across several Australian states, causing alarm amongst public health experts. There are more than 130 confirmed cases in the Northern Territory, 80 in Western Australia, and a further case in Queensland and South Australia among a suspected death from the disease. Bridget Fitzgerald here.
10: There have been clusters of diphtheria cases, mostly across northern Australia, in recent years. But an outbreak of this scale hasn't been seen in more than 30 years, with hundreds of cases now reported across four states. Dr. Nicola Spurrier is South Australia's chief medical officer.
17: This is a disease that we haven't seen for decades, basically, because we've got a very good vaccine and generally people have been very well vaccinated in Australia. So the occurrence of these old diseases really does concern us.
10: Diphtheria is an infection caused by toxin-producing bacteria. It can cause a respiratory infection with symptoms such as sore throat and fever, or an infection of the skin that can create ulcers. The disease can be treated with antibiotics, but it can still be deadly. There are now more than 200 cases across Australia, primarily in remote Aboriginal communities in the NT and WA, as well as several cases in South Australia and Queensland. Nicola Spurrier says work is underway to contain the outbreak.
17: We have a contact tracing team and they have been very active working with local community controlled health services to identify cases and then do contact tracing interviews so that the close contacts are identified.
10: Australians have been vaccinated against diphtheria for close to a century, but due to a combination of vaccine hesitancy and a lack of resources, coverage has fallen in recent years.
18: We've had a very severe workforce crisis post-COVID and we're not out of that yet.
10: Dr. John Boffer is the Chief Medical Officer of Public Health with the Central Australian Aboriginal Congress.
18: So Congress, where I work, which is a large Aboriginal health service, we're 10 full-time equivalent GPs down on what we should have. And we're down, we've got about 75 nursing positions. We're down probably 20 nursing positions as well in remote. And I know the health department is really struggling as well in the remote clinics. So we're trying to do this on the back of a depleted workforce. There's got to be a better policy response to address maldistribution of workforce across this country.
10: Dr. Boffer says the advice used to be that everyone should get a booster every 10 years, but that's now been updated so that those who are at high risk, including Aboriginal and Torres Strait Islander people and Northern Territory health workers, should get a new vaccine every 5 years. Dr. Danielle McMullen is the president of the Australian Medical Association.
19: At the moment, the vast majority of cases are in remote communities, but this should concern all of us. We have not seen large outbreaks of diphtheria since immunisations were introduced back in the 30s, and certainly not since disease surveillance records started three decades ago. So this is a worry, and it's a strong reminder that even these illnesses that we thought were long eradicated or forgotten can stage a comeback when we let our defences down.
10: Meanwhile, the World Health Organisation and health officials in Africa are working to contain the spread of Ebola in parts of the Democratic Republic of Congo and Uganda. DRC Health Minister Dr. Samuel Kamba says the number of cases and suspected deaths are continuing to grow.
20: We are at around 543 probable patients in the community. And so, this is the situation of the disease today. And we are indeed continuing the active search for all cases. And we are also bringing back the equipment so that the diagnosis can be done, the recognition of the virus can be done as quickly as possible.
10: The Australian Centre for Disease Control says it's working closely with global health agencies to monitor the Ebola outbreak, but says there's currently no threat to Australia.
7: Bridget Fitzgerald reporting there. I'm Andy Park. 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Just search for The World Today. Overseas, and the US president insists he came within an hour of ordering new attacks on Iran before again withdrawing, being talked down this time by nearby Gulf countries who are likely to cop the brunt of any retaliation. It comes as the United Nations has revisited its global growth forecast, warning the outlook will continue to worsen the longer the conflict persists. Nick Grimm has the story.
21: We may have to give him another big hit. I'm not sure yet.
22: Showing off the latest construction work on his presidential ballroom project to the media today, Donald Trump revealed he'd also had designs for a new offensive against Iran, half a world away in the Middle East.
21: I was an hour away. We're all set to go. You're talking about yesterday.
23: Yes.
21: We were going to be striking very... It would have been happening right now. Yeah, it was all done.
22: US president maintains he was talked out of ordering new strikes on Iran in an 11th-hour intervention from nations including Saudi Arabia, the United Arab Emirates and Qatar. urging him to give the ceasefire another chance. But that claim is seemingly at odds with how Donald Trump's Vice President, J.D. Vance, has characterised progress in negotiations.
1: We think that we've made a lot of progress. We think the Iranians want to make a deal. The President of the United States has asked us to negotiate in good faith, and that's exactly what we've done. So we're in a pretty good spot here.
22: The on-again, off-again messaging might be keeping America's opponents and the rest of the world guessing right now about its intentions. But on other fronts, the Trump administration is levelling up its efforts to cripple the Iranian economy through sanctions in a bid to force its regime to reopen the Strait of Hormuz to international trade. US Treasury Secretary Scott Bessent telling an anti-terrorism financing conference in Paris that America's allies need to do more to disrupt Iran's financing networks.
2: That will require, for example, our European partners to join the United States in taking action against Iran by designated financiers and unmasking its shell and front companies, shuttering its bank branches, and dismantling its proxies.
22: That call coinciding with a resumption in trading for Iran's stock market after being closed by the war almost 3 months ago. Hojatollah Sedi is chair of Iran's Securities and Exchange Organization.
5: Fortunately, companies' financial statements and budgets shows that in two-thirds of them, conditions is good. So I am very optimistic about the market, and I hope that we can have a high return for the investors and also financial institutions.
22: That upbeat Iranian view on its economic outlook, difficult for outside observers to verify, but for the international economy, trading looks increasingly subdued as a result of the ongoing conflict, the United Nations revising its global growth forecasts down. Shantanu Mukherjee is the UN's Director of Economic Analysis and Policy.
23: What began as a blow to energy markets on the 28th of February has forced us to revise our earlier forecasts for global GDP growth downwards to 2.5% in 2026 and 2.8% in 2027.
22: Those figures represent the slowest economic growth since the COVID pandemic and before that, the global financial crisis. And the outlook will only get worse, the organisation says, if the current disruption to global oil supplies continues. The UN warning the conflict could push an additional 45 million people into acute food insecurity.
7: Nick Grimm there. Well, as you just heard, because of the war in Iran, there's been a lot of focus on fuel and natural gas supplies. Now pharmacists are warning Australians could also see shortages in vital medications. Around 400 are listed as being short in supply here in Australia. And experts fear other critical medical supplies will soon follow. Kathleen O'Connor.
10: Jack Janetsky is a lecturer in pharmacy and pharmacology at Adelaide University.
24: Everyday medicines like diabetes, cardiovascular conditions, high blood pressure, antibiotics and vaccines as well.
10: He says the rising price of fuel and disruptions to flight routes are putting pressure on suppliers.
24: Some of the medicines, just having a brief look through the list now, are things like salbutamol, so Ventolin nebules are in limited supply. We've also got medications if someone's got a really bad case of the flu. There's a oral liquid of that that's currently out of stock. We've also got a bunch of different antibiotics and even some pain relief too.
10: It's the federal government's responsibility to monitor

0: shortages to keep Australians safe. Mr. Janetsky says, like fuel, the government also has a 4 to 6 month reserve of vital medications to help secure supply. The system is also only for medicines that are on the pharmaceutical benefits scheme. Mr. Janetsky says while those inventory systems are holding for now, it's not a long-term solution. Dr. Michael Wright is president of the Royal Australian College of General Practitioners. He says GPs are used to managing shortages.
1: We've had challenges with interruptions to the medication supply chains on and off since the COVID pandemic. And I'm expecting that to continue with the current events in the Middle East. We've seen hundreds of medications had reduced availability. The good news is that the TGA is monitoring this. And for nearly all the medications, there is an alternative available, which can be fast-tracked by the TGA if needed.
0: Dr. Danielle McMullen is president of the Australian Medical Association. She's worried about other medical supplies too.
2: The impact really is on crude oil and its the products made from it. So a lot of that is around medical plastics. So far, Australia does still have plenty of current supplies and immediate stockpiles, but we've certainly started discussions with the health department and across government to make sure that that certainty of supply continues.
0: Dr. McMullen says she's been assured that pharmaceutical supplies are continuing as usual, but says her organisation is monitoring the situation closely. So is Bran Black. He's the chief executive of the Business Council of Australia.
3: One of our members has reported that their supplies of nitrile gloves haven't been fully fulfilled in the last couple of weeks, and they've also seen prices increase between 30 and 60% this week versus last week. And what we're conscious of is that there are some supply risks emerging in other areas in the medical space, such as with respect to pipettes, which of course are used for the purposes of lab work, plastic biohazard bags and petroleum spirit. And we're particularly conscious of potential risks around helium, which is critical for our capacity to deliver MRIs.
0: A spokesperson for the Department of Health told the ABC in a statement, the TGA has not observed an increase in medicine shortages or anticipated shortages linked to disruptions arising from the conflict in the Middle East and are actively monitoring supply.
4: Kathleen O'Connor there. Iceland, the US, Indonesia, New Zealand, even the Philippines, these are all countries on volcanic landscapes which have long enjoyed the unlimited renewable geothermal energy coming from the heat being so close to the surface. But new technology is unlocking the same geothermal potential for countries like ours with no volcanic activity. And if we're serious about secure renewable energy, unlike wind or solar, geothermal generates energy 24/7 and can be built faster and cheaper than nuclear power. That's according to the Clean Air Task Force. So why is Australia not debating the prospect of geothermal energy? Juan Carlos Alfonso is Associate Professor of Geoscience at the University of Tasmania. He was part of this collaborative research and joins me now. Juan Carlos, what is this new technology that means Australia could consider geothermal energy?
5: Hi, Andy. Thanks for having me. That's a great question. I think the key change allowed by the technologies that we refer to is that geothermal energy is no longer restricted to places where high temperatures are already close to the surface, you know, like in Iceland or New Zealand. These new technologies that we discuss are allowing us to reach much hotter rocks at greater depths and therefore be able to harvest the thermal energy. And this is possible. New technological advances, not only in drilling, but also in our capabilities to detect the temperatures anomalies at depth. This matters for Australia because although we do not have widespread volcanic geothermal systems in the classic sense, we do have areas with very high temperature anomalies at the right depths, particularly in the first 4 to 8 kilometers. And this happens in many parts of the country.
4: Which parts are we talking? I think the global survey you're part of showed up a few possible locations. How suitable are those locations?
5: Yeah, the first thing I'd like to clarify is, of course, that our study is not a list of drill-ready sites, okay? They are a first-of-its-kind screening tool at global scale, but the resolution is relatively low still, but it does tell us where the anomalous temperatures at the right depth range are worldwide. And in Australia, the most interesting areas are in Tasmania, along the eastern coast of New South Wales and Queensland, in Victoria, where the newer volcanic province is, and also in some parts of South Australia and Western Australia. Now, some of these regions have already attracted geothermal interest in the past, but more studies are needed to gain the resolution we need to make strategic decisions on where the best locations are.
4: What sort of comparisons can be made between the emissions of geothermal, including in the construction phase at least, when it comes to a comparison of solar or wind? You know, how does it stack up with cost, emissions, and also energy output?
5: Yeah, great question. And it is absolutely true that solar and wind, for example, are currently cheaper than and faster to build than geothermal plants. But it is important to emphasize that the real and unique value of geothermal is very different. You know, it's the only natural source that can generate large amounts of steady and clean power from a small surface footprint, independent of weather conditions. And it's also important to emphasize that geothermal comes in many forms. So from cheap heat exchanger systems, for example, you know, to power small buildings, to very large base load production of electricity 24/7. So these advantages are very hard to ignore for any country, you know, that is serious about its energy security and having a clean electricity network.
4: What about from the federal government's perspective? Is there any appetite from the climate change and energy minister, for example, on embarking, at least on assessing the potential for geothermal energy generation in Australia?
5: What is important for the future is, I think, Australia needs to put geothermal energy back on the clean energy agenda. And at the moment, it's not discussed at the same level as other renewable sources or nuclear. And this is in sharp contrast with what the European Union, the United States, and many other countries are doing. We also need pilot projects. In the end, you cannot prove deep geothermal from maps alone. At some point, you need demonstration wells. And as a major mining nation, Australia, I think, is already a world leader in subsurface exploration and has a strong engineering and technical capabilities relevant to the geothermal sector. So those overlaps also mean that scaling up the industry could also provide jobs for workers leaving fossil fuel industries.
4: Plenty of potential. It's just a matter of will, I suppose. Juan Carlos Alfonso is Associate Professor in Geoscience at the University of Tasmania. Thank you so much for your time.
5: Thank you, Andy.
4: Well, after a 22-year drought and 3 years of agonising second-place finishes, Arsenal has finally won the English Premier League title. Fans erupted into the streets of North London as the club sets its sights on the upcoming Champions League final later this month. Here's Alexandra Humphreys.
6: Arsenal are the champions! The party can begin in North London after the 22-year wait.
0: And begin it did. Wild celebrations have taken hold in North London around Arsenal Stadium.
7: Words can't describe it. We've been waiting 22 years for this.
8: We deserved it. We deserved it. After all these years, three, 4 years of pushing, we bloody deserve it.
7: I'm so happy, honestly. Waiting for years for this.
0: Arsenal's first English Premier League win after 22 years is assured, with Manchester City only able to manage a 1-1 draw against Bournemouth. City needed a win to send the race for the title to the final weekend, but was unable to secure one, leaving Arsenal in an untouchable position, 4 points clear at the top of the table.
9: It is an incredible scene that's playing out here, and lots of police there, but are just letting people go about it and enjoying this moment.
0: Reporter Brett Worthington lives close to Arsenal's home ground, where chants, flares and fireworks are being let off in celebration.
9: And I kind of rushed out onto the main drag where a few of the pubs are, and you could just hear people yelling, 22 years, and all the chants just going up. So North London forever is going up. There's Ole, Ole, Ole.
0: The win follows 3 consecutive years of second place finishes.
10: It's been the longest season I can remember, and for most Arsenal fans, it will be a memorable season, but it hasn't been enjoyable in many ways. It's been agonising.
0: Francis Leach is a sports broadcaster and an avid Gunners fan.
10: So this team has had to sort of eke out results in really difficult circumstances and shown a level of character that

0: has been quite extraordinary, having finished second three times in a row. So the fear was that once again we were going to finish second.
1: Heading into its final match against Crystal Palace's champion, Arsenal fans can finally sit back and relax.
0: It is done. It's over. And we can start to enjoy it a lot more than we have the last few games, which have been absolute nail biters.
1: Frankston local Aaron watched the Manchester City match at a Melbourne pub and found himself hugging strangers at 5 a.m.
2: Watching the Premier League is a lonely experience in Australia. There's late nights, early mornings by yourself at home. So when something special like this is happening, it's great to be able to share it with people. You know, you don't know them personally, but you know they've been through the same thing, and it was incredible. Such a release of emotion.
1: Arsenal will now look to its final in the UEFA Champions League at the end of the month, hunting its first Champions League title in the club's history.
3: And not a single hangover in North London this morning, I'm sure. Alexandra Humphreys there, and that's all from the World Today team this Wednesday. Thanks for your company. Hope you can join me at the same time tomorrow. I'm Andy Park. Bye for now.

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0: This is 612 ABC Brisbane and Queensland. Welcome to Afternoons with Kat Feeney.
2: Sunshine, lollipops and rainbows. Not exactly the official forecast for Queensland this afternoon, but it may as well be. Mostly sunny across the Sunshine State. Partly cloudy, some isolated afternoon showers about southeast Queensland and around the Granite Belt. There is a slight chance of a thunderstorm about the coastal fringe around the Gold Coast, Moreton and Stradbroke Islands. Isolated showers too around eastern Cape York. But otherwise, it's a fairly glorious Wednesday afternoon. Wonderful to have your company. Thanks for stopping by. Look, just ahead, the stunning true story of those whales you might spot off the Queensland coast. Where do they go? Where are they swimming to? You'll find out, and it's maybe a little bit further away than you'd thought. Plus, if you're feeling a little bit after all of these news stories around ghastly viruses that are circulating, diphtheria, Ebola, hantavirus, yuck. Well, you're going to hear a little bit more about what is actually going on and whether you do need to be worried or not with Tegan Taylor, who you may have discovered through that other pandemic, one of the two voices that brought you the CoronaCast podcast, our science journalist and host of Radio National's Life Matters. Tegan will be along in a tick to tell you what you do really need to know about the viral load of 2026. I've got so many great songs to get to as well, Sabo, and I think we might kick off now with a bit of this from the Bay City Rollers.
3: If you hate me after all I say,
4: I can't put it off any longer. Just gotta tell her. Anyway.

0: Bay City Rollers, Bye Bye Baby. You're hearing it on 612, ABC Brisbane, ABC Queensland. My name is Kat Finney. I'm giddy with delight because the sun is finally shining in southeast Queensland and across a lot of Queensland this afternoon. So I'm wondering what you're doing to make the most of it. If you are out and about and still listening to the radio, I doff the proverbial cap to you. But what exactly are you doing? And if you are keeping it real at home or at work and sneaking in a little bit of radio time, thank you muchly. What are you up to? I ask you every Wednesday afternoon to send me through a photograph of what you are looking at while listening because I'd like to see what you're up to because I'm a sticky beak and because it's probably not what I'm looking at. I'm looking at a lot of computer screens and two fantastic producers in the Out of Control control room who will be answering your calls, by the way, if you'd like to chip in on the conversation of sharing accommodation. More on that in a moment. But text me your photo, your picture postcard. What are you looking at while listening? And I'll share a selection of them through social media so that you can see what your fellow radio listener is up to. We're one big happy family here on Afternoons, and I love it. So text now, please, 0467 922 612. That's 0467 922 612. What are you looking at while listening? I'll share a selection of your snaps, and you can see them through one of my social media channels. You can find me on Facebook and Instagram and the site formerly known as Twitter. That's where I post your pickies. Just look for the name, Kat Feeney, Kat with a K.
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0: Right. Shared accommodation. Have you heard this story today?
2: A report by the Property Council of Australia has found Brisbane will be almost 12,000 hotel rooms short by the 2032 Games. It projects the state government will deliver just 24% of the almost 15,000 rooms needed for the Olympics and Paralympics. The Property Council says if the supply shortfall isn't addressed, there's a risk Queensland won't secure the full economic benefits from the Games. It's calling on the state government to unlock supply, including by fast-tracking planning approvals.
0: Right. That's Joshua McIntosh reporting for ABC News. Okay, unlock supply, fast-track development, that's fine. But what else could you do to provide a place for someone to stay, someone visiting the great state of Queensland for the Games? Well, why don't we just billet them? Some of them anyway. Have you any experience with billeting? When I was playing hockey in Gladstone, my family was supposed to billet a lovely lady from Moranbah, but she chickened out last minute, didn't come, and I felt very rejected. Okay, sure, billeting. Billeting maybe not a completely perfect solution to the problem that we're facing, but what is the reality of sharing your space with someone visiting? Someone even from overseas. Could it be a really wonderful way to achieve a bit of the cross-cultural communication that we're trying to bring about through something like the Olympic and Paralympic Games? Well, Anthony, you're at Ashmore and you've got some experience with this. Hi, Anthony. What's your story?
3: Hi, how are you? Yeah, just a couple of things that I was going to say. One is that I actually did a bit of experience in billeting when I played junior footy back in the day, but that went well.
0: Good.
3: But currently, my wife and I, we host homestay students. We've been doing it for over 15 years now on the Gold Coast, mostly in Japanese international students, and it's fantastic. You can choose, they're either with you for like a week or up to 6 weeks, depending on what package they're on. The money is great, and it's tax-free dollars too.
0: Well, there's that as well. And the Property Council is saying that we need to unlock the economy.

0: economic potential of these games. And fine if the big hotel chains want to get some of that money, but what about us? Anthony, what about us?
1: Well, these companies might bring some people over and they might get on the bandwagon. And it's really great having those international students. We've actually visited some in Japan themselves as well that would stay with us previously and have a long relationship with these people. It's really good.
0: There you go, Anthony.
1: The other thing I was going to mention was back in 2018, we actually went to Japan when the Comm Games was on the Gold Coast. And our thoughts were we were going to rent out our house while we were away to get away from the maddening crowds. But when Tom Tate got a wind of all this, that people were going to do this, he then put this massive tax on the houses that you had to pay to be able to do that. And it wasn't worth it in the end. So
0: you stayed.
1: Fortunately, if you want to try something like that, the government might get in your way.
0: Interesting. Anthony, thank you. Anthony's at Ashmore, has some experience with homestay. How about you? Was a billet during the footy years. How about you? Could this be part of the solution to the problem that apparently we're facing, a shortfall in hotel accommodation for guests coming to Queensland for the 2032 Games? What solution are you proposing? And do you have any experience hosting overseas or interstate visitors? 1300 222 612 is the phone number you can text to. As someone has, hello, Anonymous, you say, Kat, don't forget, Airbnb started due to an accommodation shortage in San Francisco. So innovation coming out of desperation. There you have it. Philippa, you say, Kat, lots of people would travel with their caravans. Why don't they open up the showgrounds for them? They do that in country areas and it works really well. Philippa, considering that there's supposed to be Olympic stuff happening all over the state, you know, archery in Maryborough, for instance, not a bad idea. Although Maryborough would prefer to see a new nice hotel constructed. If you're listening in Maryborough, what do you reckon? Caroline, you say Olympics 2032. I'm going to rent my house out and leave Southeast Queensland for the couple of weeks. I think Brisbane is going to be a nightmare. Caroline, cheers. Tell me what you reckon. 1300 222 612 is the number, or you can text on 0467 922 612. I'll take you through the big news stories across Queensland and Australia shortly, and then Tegan Taylor along to talk about your viral load. What do you need to know about diphtheria, Ebola, and hantavirus? You'll find out.
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0: That's Morse code for ABC News Queensland. And thank you very much to the loyal listener who put that little one together for you. Here's what's happening on the news front at 20 minutes to 2 on 612 ABC Brisbane and ABC Queensland. Startup founders are calling on the federal government to rethink ending the 50% capital gains tax discount over fears it will cripple the sector. The newly proposed inflation index model announced in the federal budget last week has been called the most punitive tax treatment on startup equity in the Western world by some in the sector.
4: These brand new small businesses, they often are being started on a shoestring. So they're bootstrapped by whatever savings they might have. They're years until they might actually turn a profit, and it could be decades before they actually exit from those. And these are the people that are being caught up and impacted.
0: That's Sam Maher, GovTech Australia CEO. Meanwhile, scientists have identified humpback whales travelling between Queensland and Brazil for the first time. It was previously thought whale populations off Queensland's Hervey Bay and Brazil were separate populations until researchers analysed 20,000 photographs of whales taken over four decades and found two whales that made the journey between the two continents. Griffith University researcher Stephanie Stack says the 15,000-kilometre journey is the greatest distance recorded of an individual whale.
5: With this new methodology of global collaboration, we're uncovering so many new things about whales that we didn't know before.
0: Researchers say the crossings are rare, but important for genetic diversity and cultural transmission. And the Gold Coast Titans will mark their 20th year in the NRL by playing in next year's season opening round in Las Vegas. It'll be their first journey to the US showcase event where they'll take on the

0: Parramatta Eels. The Melbourne Storm and West Tigers will clash in the other Vegas games.
1: Just watching that event grow and what it's meant in that market has been quite extraordinary. From year one when we went, where they had no idea who we were and they asked if we were Canadians, to today where they know the whole city's pretty much taken over by rugby league mania for that week.
0: That's Gold Coast CEO Steve Mitchell. And you're up to date on the big news stories. My name's Kat Feeney. This is Mr. Tegan Taylor, host of Life Matters on Radio National, joining you to discuss viruses after this. Thanks for all the lovely photos that you're sending through of what you're looking at while listening. Keep them coming on 0467 922

0: Mr. Broken Wings on 612 ABC Brisbane, 91.7 ABC Gold Coast and ABC Queensland. I'm Kat Feeney. In a moment, hantavirus, diphtheria, Ebola, ugh. What do you really need to know? Tegan Taylor with some common sense shortly. And still to come this afternoon, you're going to hear about bees. My 10-year-old likes to say, Mum, no bees, no trees, no me's. Kids get it. But what about the rest of us? And how come thousands of hives in Queensland are struggling to survive? Could your backyard actually prove to be part of the solution to a fairly significant problem? You'll find out after the 2 o'clock edition of your ABC News.
1: This is Kat Feeney. 612 ABC Brisbane and Queensland.
0: A cruise ship at the centre of a virus outbreak. Ugh. Incubation periods. Oh. Quarantine, stop it, make it stop, Tegan Taylor, hello.
2: I'd love to make it stop, Kat Feeney. Here we are, not again, but there's shadows of familiarity here.
0: Yeah, there are, because we've had the head of the World Health Organization say he's deeply concerned by the outbreak of Ebola in the Democratic Republic of Congo because the number of infections and deaths

0: continue to rise. What we don't want to do is send people into a tailspin and panic. That's not what's going to happen.
1: Absolutely not. But it does feel like an opportunity to reset on some of the things we might have forgotten since we were last talking very intensively about viruses and pandemics.
0: Yes, you especially, my dear, as the co-host of the CoronaCast podcast and the voice of calm reason throughout a very turbulent time. Thank you again for your service during that period. Tegan Taylor with you, who these days hosts Life Matters on ABC Radio National, as well as What's That Rash? So definitely keeping your finger on the icky pulse. Okay, where do we begin? Hantavirus, shall we?
1: Let's start with hantavirus. Sure. So I think people probably are aware of this one. We had a couple of people who were on a cruise ship that was affected by the virus come back to Australia last week. The virus is usually spread via rodent poo, and it's sort of endemic to South America, the Americas. And the thing that was unusual, and I think that kind of got people spooked about this case, one of which is someone on the cruise ship died, and I think we've got to remember that. This is taken alive. But the thing that was really rare about this outbreak of hantavirus is that there was human-to-human transmission with it, which is something that if it can spread between humans, then we start thinking, okay, like, how much can it do that? How bad is it? How bad is the disease when you get it? It's super rare. Mm. And the people who have come back to Australia, they're in a quarantine centre, which was built during COVID to help prevent future outbreaks. Like, that quarantine centre, it's a lot bigger than it needs to be for the six people who are there, but it's there because we knew that COVID wasn't going to be the last potentially damaging virus we were going to encounter. Interestingly, the word quarantine comes from a Venetian phrase, quarantagione, which is how long the ships sort of had to stay in the bay during the Black Death in the 14th century. And the people who are in this quarantine facility this time are there for something close to quarantagione. Like, the total isolation period for the folks from that boat is going to be 42 days.
0: Wow.
1: So quite long, longer than we were doing with COVID. They're really taking a lot of precautions. The Doherty Institute is doing diagnostic testing. We're throwing our best science at this virus.
0: Okay. That's some comfort. And obviously our thoughts with the people involved and their families. How do you protect yourself from hantavirus? You just cross your fingers?
1: If you were traveling to a place where it's around.
0: Yeah.
1: Masks, it's a respiratory kind of transmission. But if you're not in an area where there's an outbreak, it's really rare. It's even rarer to catch it from another human.
0: Okay. Ebola.
1: Ebola's a real worry if you are in sub-Saharan Africa. It's a horrible disease. It's caused by a virus. The version that is spreading badly at the moment in places like Democratic Republic of Congo and Uganda is a different strain of Ebola than we have a vaccine for. Mm-hmm. And so it's a worry in that sense. So the previous, I don't know if you remember, sort of around the mid sort of 20-teens, there was a big, scary Ebola outbreak that was a different strain. And they put a lot of science behind it and developed vaccines. And this is a different strain. And so it's been declared a public health emergency of international concern by the World Health Organization very recently. But again, it's not something Australia's super worried about because it's an international concern. Africa is a continent with many nations in it. Those borders are porous and getting healthcare to people when they need it takes time. Mm-hmm. And so it's a really important response that's happening there. And, you know, we think of the people there, but the immediate risk to Australia is very low. Mm.
0: What is Ebola actually?
1: It causes something called, it's a hemorrhagic fever. Uh-huh. And so it causes, at first it can look like other things like malaria and typhoid, but it causes like fever, fatigue, but then it degenerates further into vomiting, diarrhea, organ damage, and can be fatal. And it's spread through close contact with bodily fluids. Mm-hmm. So it's like, it's people who are working in healthcare, it's people who are burying their dead or caring for a sick person without protective gear that are likely to get it. It's horrible. But again, like, just to like really stress, I think we want to go, what does this mean for me when we're thinking of these sorts of things? And truly, if you're in Australia, you're probably fine.
0: Mm-hmm. Okay. Tegan Taylor with you on 612 ABC Brisbane and ABC Queensland. You might be familiar with Tegan's voice as the co-host of CoronaCast with Dr. Norman Swan through the COVID-19

0: I am worried about. So for starters, diphtheria, not a virus. It's actually caused by a bacteria. And there's sort of two ways it can present or infect you. It can cause a skin disease and it can cause a respiratory or throat disease. And the respiratory form of diphtheria is horrible. When it progresses, it can basically suffocate you. It's nasty. And when we didn't have a vaccine to prevent it, it was a leading cause of death of kids and babies. And one of the reasons why we've seen this outbreak happen, the outbreaks are happening in places that are under-vaccinated and where living conditions mean that people are really, really close together. So overcrowded housing in remote communities in the NT, also been seen in Queensland, WA and in South Australia. And there's been more cases in, I'm going to get the numbers wrong, we have already had more cases this year than we should have by any measure in the last, you know, decades. There's been 220 cases reported in 2026, according to an ABC story that's been published in the last hour. Like, this is a live, moving issue in a group of people who are vulnerable, who it's hard to get timely health kind of interventions to these remote areas. And the tragedy of it is we have free vaccination for this disease that is given to kids at 2 months, 4 months, 6 months, 18 months, 4 years, and again as teenagers for free. And for whatever reason, whatever combination of reasons, people feeling unsure about whether they can trust health authorities, maybe being swayed by misinformation online, or perhaps not being able to access healthcare, I'm not sure. This combination of factors means that communities are vulnerable and people are at risk.
1: Okay. Can you just go get vaccinated if you're unsure? Do you need to check your vaccination history? How effective does a vaccine prove to be in the short term?
0: It's free. Free. If you're in that that junior group, or if you're pregnant, you can get this for free. The same vaccine that you get for diphtheria also covers you from tetanus and pertussis, which is whooping cough. It's the DTaP vaccine. And so you get all the three for the price of one small shot. And if you are not eligible for the free vaccination, you can just pay for it.
1: Okay.
0: I say just pay for it. Not everyone can do that. But what I mean is you can get it.
1: Yes.
0: And it's either free for you or you can access it paid via your health service that you've got in your area. So in terms of like how worried should you be, how to protect yourself, we have a vaccination. We do have treatments if you catch it and you're not vaccinated. But for here in Australia, the people who are most likely to be hit by a virus or by a disease like this are people who are in remote communities at the moment, who have not great access to healthcare services and perhaps have hesitations about it. And I think that that's it's not just about the pathogen. It's also about like all of these cultural things that sit around it.
1: Okay. Tegan Taylor, really important, useful information for us this afternoon. Thank you very much.
0: Thank you, Kat Feeney.
1: You're on 612 ABC Brisbane, ABC Queensland. Tegan Taylor is the host of Life Matters on ABC Radio National. And What's That Rash? I've got INXS for you now, taking you through to the 2 o'clock edition of your ABC News. Thanks for your company.

0: In excess, this time on 612, ABC Brisbane, ABC Queensland, a brand new public hospital's opened in southeast Queensland today. You'll hear where it is in the news. It's 2 o'clock with Michael Bausch.
1: When there's stories to tell.
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3: 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Hell of a white water rafting ride.
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0: ABC News, good afternoon. I'm Michael Bausch. Queensland's newest major public hospital in almost a decade has opened west of Brisbane. State political reporter Jack Mackay has the details.
1: The Mater Hospital at Springfield features 186 beds and is expected to cater to 185,000 patients every year. The hospital's operations are publicly funded, with the state government stumping up more than $630 million over the next 4 years. 335 nurses, 65 midwives and 135 doctors will staff the hospital. Its services include emergency care, maternity care, intensive care and paediatrics. Premier David Crisafulli says he hopes the Springfield facility will take pressure off the nearby busy Ipswich Hospital.
0: The Australian Council of Trade Unions has outlined its case for a 6% wage increase for the country's lowest paid workers. The industrial umpire is weighing up submissions, as Jasper Wells reports.
2: At the Fair Work Commission's annual wage review, the ACTU has argued for a higher-than-inflation pay increase for workers. The Commission is currently hearing submissions on increasing the minimum wage, where the ACTU has said that wages haven't kept up with inflation. ACTU Secretary Sally McManus says that the change is necessary for workers to keep their heads above water. The 6% pay increase sought by the union would increase minimum wage workers from around $49,000 a year to just below $52,000 a year.
0: The Prime Minister says the federal government will maintain its hands-off approach to ISIS-linked families wanting to leave Syria. It's understood a second group of Australian citizens who'd been living in detention camps are planning to return home. Three women from the first cohort who arrived back recently were arrested and charged by federal police. Anthony Albanese says the government won't be involved in repatriation efforts, despite the US wanting Australia to step in and help.
3: Well, the US State Department has been very keen on people leaving those camps. We are not providing any assistance. And I note that on the last journey back, there was an ABC person on the plane. There wasn't a government person on the plane.
0: The presidents of Russia and China have officially begun formal talks in Beijing aimed at deepening their strategic partnership. Here's the ABC's China correspondent, Alison Horn.
4: A military honour guard and orchestra surrounded Vladimir Putin as he met with China's President Xi Jinping at the Great Hall of the People, the same location where US President Donald Trump also met Xi just a few days ago. The Kremlin says Mr. Putin will press his Chinese counterpart on the conversations he had with Donald Trump and is keen to sign more energy deals with Beijing. The visit is being seen as a symbolic reminder to the US of Russia's close ties with China. Alison Horn, ABC News, Beijing.
0: Donald Trump has secured a major political victory after his hand-picked candidate won a fiercely contested election in Kentucky. His North America correspondent, Lauren Day.
5: The race between Thomas Massie, one of the rare Republicans in Congress who regularly breaks with Donald Trump publicly, and the president's pick, Ed Gallrein, was widely seen as a test of the president's hold over the party. Analysts say Ed Gallrein's win shows the cost of defying Donald Trump and will likely send a chill through Congress to any Republicans considering publicly disagreeing with him. The race for Kentucky's 4th congressional district was the most expensive House primary in history, costing more than $45 million. Australian dollars. Lauren Day, ABC News, Washington.
0: To sport, and South Sydney forward Jai Arrow has announced his immediate retirement from the NRL after being diagnosed with motor neuron disease. The Queensland Origin representative hasn't featured for the Rabbitohs this season due to a serious shoulder injury. The 30-year-old has revealed that after extensive medical tests regarding ongoing symptoms, he's been diagnosed with the nerve and neurological condition. To the weather for Queensland, a few showers tomorrow for the exposed southeast coast and eastern Cape York. Mostly fine elsewhere. Brisbane 13 to 24, Ipswich 8 to 24, and the Gold and Sunshine Coasts 13 to 23. Mostly fine about the southeast on Friday, Saturday, and Sunday. On Moreton Bay, seas below a metre. 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
7: 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Welcome to Afternoons with Kat Feeney.
8: 5 minutes past two. What's the secret to finding time? You know, if you feel like you have no time for what you actually want to do because you're just so busy doing what you have to do, then I want you to listen a little bit longer because you're going to hear some top time management tips from a very inspiring Queenslander. You're also going to hear about the fact that One Nation are opening a new office somewhere in the Sunshine State. Where is One Nation setting up a new shop and what does it reveal about their vibe on your vote? More on that to come. I'm looking forward to finding out how World Bee Day is being celebrated this afternoon. It is World Bee Day. Hip, hip, hooray for all the honeymakers and pollinators out there. Some of them doing it fairly touch thanks to that pesky little Varroa mite. You'll hear from a leading beekeeper about the quest to keep hives alive and what your backyard might be able to do to help. I've got the People's Pick Song Contest locked and loaded too after this from Tina Arena. You're on 612 ABC Brisbane, ABC Queensland. My name's Kat Feeney. Happy Wednesday.

0: I've never been to Sorrento, but I'd like to go. Thank you, Tina Arena on 612 ABC Brisbane and ABC Queensland. But let me tell you something. You do not need to go far to find yourself in a beautiful, beautiful locale. If you're listening anywhere in Queensland today, chances are you have the opportunity to look at something absolutely gorgeous. And I'm saying this based on the photographic evidence of beauty manifest that is pouring into the text line. Thank you for all of your excellent text messages capturing visions of what you're looking at while listening, the Savo. My gosh, Queensland. Well done. Hi to Chris at Iron Pot. Chris is busily working on the tractor, slashing and listening today, but has managed to snap a picky of some kangaroos enjoying a spot of shade. Thanks, Chris. Hello to whomever you are who's hard at work cleaning for clients, still listening to the ABC, enjoying the cleaning work even though the skies are blue outside. I like that positive attitude. Thank you very much. Jerry in Mackay has captured a photo that Tourism Queensland would want to pounce on. Jerry in Mackay, your photograph is stunning. You describe yourself as listening whilst working on your laptop, tuned in to ABC Radio. You're in your backyard in Mackay, overlooking the entry to the Whitsundays. It is a glorious day in paradise, says you, Jerry. And I says I, because I'm looking at your photo and all we've got are palm trees in the foreground and beautiful blue waters, blue skies in the background. Jerry, it looks divine. Thank you for your photo. And hi to Darren at Rosalie, who's just taking a quick break from the computer and has set about busily preparing a lamb and leek and mushroom pie for dinner. I'll be around, what, 5 o'clock? When do you eat? When are we eating? Darren, thank you for your photo. Keep them coming. 0467 922 612 is the text line if you'd like to submit a picture postcard. I ask you what you're looking at every Wednesday afternoon and I share a selection of your photos through social media. You can find me on Facebook and Instagram, but on Wednesdays I share your photos through the site formerly known as Twitter. If you look for Kat Feeney, Catherine Feeney with a K on X, you will see the shots sent through from your 612 ABC Brisbane and Queensland afternoons listening community.
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0: Speaking of your community, would you like to find a little bit more time to be an active participant in it? Maybe volunteering is something you'd love to do. You just, when does anyone have time for anything? Well, in a moment, you're going to hear from Queensland's Volunteer of the Year finalist, our new Volunteer of the Year. You'll hear how they've managed to carve out a little bit of time in their very busy schedule to make a difference. Of course, you can too if you'd like to participate in our beanie campaign. If you'd like to knit or crochet a beanie for charity, text the word beanie to 0467 922 612 and we'll send you all the info you need ahead of the big knitathon planned for next week. But one of the biggest events to hit Queensland is going to be the 2032 Olympic and Paralympic Games. And there's a report out today from the Property Council saying, we've got a bit of a problem. We need about 15,000 more hotel rooms than we'll have. Otherwise, people won't have anywhere to stay. So the Property Council is saying, come on, state government, fast track development of hotels. Sure, we can do that. Fine. Cool. But what else can we do to accommodate visitors? Now, as a regional Queenslander, as a gal playing hockey, I was familiar with the billeting system. So maybe we could share some of the space that we already have with international visitors or interstate visitors for that matter. Lindy at the Sunshine Coast, you know all about this because you're already doing it, Lindy. Hi, what's it like?
2: Hi, Kat. Yes, it's hosting people from overseas is one of the most exciting, interesting, and educational things we've ever done.
0: How long have you been doing it, Lindy?
2: Well, we have been in Servas. It's a member organisation for, I don't know, maybe 40 years. So we started very early in our married life, mm-hmm. and we became a member because friends were members, and What it does is it's an organisation that promotes world peace through hosting.
0: Love that.
2: And so you become a member. Usually you go through an interview. I mean, not usually, you do. You go through an interview. So they make sure that you're an okay person. Mm. And by being introduced by another member usually, but you can apply yourself. And so there's a international organisation in, gee, I don't know, virtually every country in the world. And you can travel with it, and you just contact a host in another country or where you're thinking of travelling, and you say, look, I'm travelling through blah, blah, blah country. Can I, is it okay if I stay? And as a host, you can say yes or no, because people are busy. People, you know, have other things on or other visitors, and you can say yes or no as a host, and you just, there's thousands and thousands of them all over the world. And so as a host in Australia, people ring us or email us and say, can I stay? And you go yay or nay. And it's encouraged that you stay two nights. Mm-hmm. So that you get to know the people. And it's fabulous when you travel because you get to know the local things happening in the town. You get to share a meal with them. It's all free. You don't charge anything. Usually it's just the most fabulous opportunity to meet new people.
0: I'm so glad you called with that story, Lindy, because what you're describing sounds like the best expression of the kind of cultural exchange that could happen through an event like the Olympic and Paralympic Games. Like, sure, I understand that we need to provide, you know, hotel accommodation for people. Yes, absolutely, that's part of it. But there is an opportunity to do so much more with it, isn't it, Lindy? I mean, this is terrific. So tell me about where you're going next. Are you travelling anytime soon, Lindy?
2: I don't currently have any plans at the moment, except to Mornington Island way up in North Queensland, which I haven't checked if there's any service people there, but I don't think so.
0: Oh, you never know. Well, there you go. If you're listening in Mornington Island, join up. Join up. Lindy, lovely to hear from you. Thank you so much for the call.
2: They're always looking for new members, so you can look up online internationally or Australia.
0: Service.
2: ESERVAS.
0: Lindy at the Sunshine Coast. I've learnt something this afternoon. Thanks to you. If you'd like to join the conversation and share your knowledge about hosting visitors, what works, what doesn't, could this be part of the solution to the shortfall in accommodation for the Games? Because the Games will spread across the state of Queensland. That's what the Premier has been telling you. He wants to have Olympic and Paralympic events all the way between Cairns to Toowoomba, the Rowing and Rocky, as you're well aware, right down to the southeast corner. So 1300 222 612. Have you hosted visitors from overseas? What about billeting? What has it meant for you, and what experiences have you had? My name is Kat Finney, and I'd love to hear from you. You can text as well on 0467 922 612. How to find the time to volunteer? That's next.
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0: I should say that shortly you'll hear a little bit more about this new office that the One Nation Party is opening in Queensland, and you're going to hear about a council in Queensland that's a little concerned about a billionaire's new city housing plan. I'll take you to the Toowoomba region shortly. But right now, if you would like to volunteer but you just don't have the time, stay listening. You're going to hear how one of Queensland's newest volunteers is managing. Leanne Evatt has started volunteering only recently whilst juggling her full-time job. And Leanne told 612 ABC Brisbane and Queensland Afternoons producer Jay Bowman exactly how she does it. You'll hear from Leanne in a tick. But right now, I've got to set up the competition between a couple of songs, vying for your support in our sing-along song contest. This is option number one.

This is lovely. This is the Carpenters from their 1973 album Now and Then. It's called Yesterday Once More. Went to number two in the UK, their biggest selling record worldwide. Number two on the Billboard Hot 100, 9 in Australia. One of Mr. Carpenter's, Richard Carpenter's favourite songs. If you'd like to hear this song before the 3 o'clock news, you've got to vote for it. You can telephone or text 1300 222 612 or 0467 922612. This is your other option.

0: Speedwagon, written by Kevin Cronin. This was their first single to break the top 50 on the US Billboard Hot 100. It went to number one in 1981, certified platinum in the US. Funnily, though, the record label, Epic Records, did not think this song was good enough to be released as a single. The band persuaded them. I bet they're glad they did. Anyway, if you want to vote for Keep On Loving You from REO Speedwagon, you know what to do. Telephone or text 1300 222 612. Text on 0467 922 612. The song with the most support will be the song I play before the 3 o'clock news. Good luck.
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0: 22 minutes past two. And the rate of volunteering in Queensland's dropped by more than 10% since 2020. That's a problem. Maybe it's easy to understand why, though. Time is money, after all, and when your budget is tight, your time gets even more expensive. But while some have been forced to step back from commitments, others have just started volunteering their journey. I'd like you to meet Leanne Evatt, Queensland's new Volunteer of the Year finalist, who caught up with 612 ABC Brisbane and Queensland Afternoons producer Jay Bowman to reveal her trick to finding the time.
2: If you were going to pick an easy job, chances are you wouldn't go for a role in the health sector. Leanne Evatt starts seeing patients at around 8 a.m. every morning and often works until after 4 in the afternoon. But her full-time gig hasn't stopped her from picking up a little bit of extra work on the side.
3: I started a couple of years ago with the Kokoda Youth Foundation as a volunteer leader on one of the 96-kilometre events. I started chatting to the SES, and for a year and a half now, I've been a member of the local SES group. Now I have my heights course, which I never thought I would be climbing on a roof and putting tarps up.
2: You're thinking what I'm thinking, right? How does she find all that time?
3: Yeah, that's what my friends say. Do you ever stop? I finished my paid work yesterday. I went out because we'd had storms, like the last few days on the Gold Coast. You make it work. I'm always being questioned about my fatigue management, but that is one thing I must say with the volunteer groups. They are awesome and all over you managing your fatigue.
2: What helped Leanne find her place in the volunteering world was discovering how she could combine something she already loved doing with a good cause.
3: I was keen on hiking, so I did actually my first 48K challenge as a group of friends. They didn't want to do any more hiking after that, so I looked at how I could keep hiking. So then The KCYP program, which is the 96 kilometres, but it's the whole 9 months, you know, every weekend hiking, midweek training, and then culminating in a overseas journey. And then after the main hike, we go onto the community service phase, which is then where we did the disabled surfing, pajama foundation, helping at triathlons, working at Legacy.
2: For those wanting to get started, Leanne says it's important to remember you don't need to give up a whole day of your week to make a difference.
3: You don't need much time at all. It could be, you know, an hour a day reading a book to a child. You don't have to be a physical volunteer like I am in my roles currently. I give blood regularly, and I was talking to the lady at the Life Blood Bank, how she got involved. The Pajama Foundation is another one that, you know, you can read a book. So you can choose, I guess, how much you want to put in. If you want to make it work, you can make it work.
2: And at the end of the day, nothing helps you bounce back from a tough day at work like giving back to your community.
3: Be it my the young children I worked with in the KCYP program and seeing how much they'd evolve over the course of the year and having the parents come up and tell me, wow, we've made such a difference in that young person's life, how their attitudes changed at home. And then to even with SES, it's the person that you're either, you know, helping in a rescue or the homeowner. The biggest thing, I think, with SES, people assume we're paid. We go out in the dark, in the rain, and the number of people say, you must be getting paid a bucket load for this. And when we say, well, no, we've come from our day jobs and we're doing this as a volunteer, the shock. A lot of people don't realise that the orange uniform is predominantly unpaid volunteers. Just everyone's appreciation of what you're doing. It's great.
0: And how's that? Queensland New Volunteer of the Year finalist Leanne Evatt speaking with ABC Brisbane and Queensland Afternoons producer Jay Bowman. And I'd just like to remind you that it is Wear It Orange Wednesday. Speaking of recognising the wonderful volunteers with our SES, consider wearing orange if you're nipping down the shops later. Maybe a nice ribbon in the hair or your favourite pair of orange shorts. And salute the people who volunteer their time to help you out during tough times through their work with the SES. My name is Kat Feeney, and as you heard from Leanne, you can feel a little bit better about your day if you do a little bit of good for someone else. I would like to remind you that you can do exactly that by participating in our charity beanie drive, the Knit a Beanie with Feeney. I just feel so silly saying that, but anyway, that's the name of it. I'll get over it. The charity drive is back this year. We are about to culminate our efforts with a knit-a-thon Tuesday next week. And your donations would be appreciated by that point in time, please. To make a donation, all you need to do is text Beanie, B-E-A-N-I-E, to 0467922612, and you'll receive all of the instructions you need to take part. We have three charities who will be distributing your handmade beanies to people in need across the state. But I will continue to collect your beanies if they dribble in after Tuesday. I think I'll keep the collection open until the end of May. I think that's the plan. And then we'll send them on their merry way. Thank you to the Queenslanders who've already sent through beanies. I've had so many wonderful beanies sent through. Thank you very much if you're listening and you've already sent through a beanie. The work is truly wonderful and very, very much appreciated.
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0: Nearly 2:30. I'll take you through the big news stories dominating the front pages of your major mastheads in a moment. One of the stories that I've been interested in examining with you this arvo is this idea that we in Queensland don't have enough hotel accommodation for the people who will be attending the Brisbane and Queensland 2032 Olympic Paralympic Games. So what do you do? Well, build more hotels.

0: is what the property council wants to happen. That's part of the puzzle. I reckon you could just wrangle a few cruise ships to sit off the coast. Why not? Let's put them on the cruise ships. Come on. They're luxury hotels. Be nice, wouldn't it? Looking at the gorgeous Queensland coastline from a hotel afloat. Maybe billeting, homestay is part of the solution. Well, hi to Chris at Mermaid Waters. You say, look, this is just a very Brisbane-centric analysis. Guys, every Christmas and New Year, the Gold Coast resident population swells with visitors by hundreds of thousands. Assuming a substantial percentage of GC tourist stocks remain available for letting for the games, I'm not sensing any crisis, except for the embarrassing rail service between the GC and Brizzy to get visitors to events, needing much upgrading. Hearing you on that front, thank you very much, Chris. Hi to Paul at Brighton. You actually were living in Sydney during the 2000 games. Tell me about what you noticed regarding hotels and restaurants, Paul. Hi.
1: The Apollo there. The place was just amazing. It was just the most wonderful vibe, from the hustle and bustle of Sydney's normal to the excitement and build-up. It was just such a great place to be. And for us, there's no accommodation. My sister bailed out and went overseas, and she really missed out. One particular night early in the games, we went out into Darley Harbour with my wife, who hadn't been married long. Her family was over from Perth, so we had a full house. But we ran into a couple of backpackers in what would have been the Red Hotel, because it was full of Canadians.
0: Yeah.
1: And met a couple of backpacking girls who had just arrived, no idea where they were going to stay. They'd winged it. And so they just landed on our floor.
0: There you go.
1: And I think that we got a card saying thanks very much, but we never stayed in touch. We didn't need to. They just had a good time. We could offer it and took it, and it was their company made the place better.
0: Sort of in the spirit of the whole thing, really, Paul, when you think about it.
1: It really did. It really did. It was easy.
0: Good on you, Paul. Thank you very much.
1: Thank you.
0: Paul's at Brighton. You're on 612 ABC Brisbane and ABC Queensland. You can join the conversation on 1300 222 612. Peter, you make an interesting point. You say, Kat, the same fear campaign was run before Expo 88. Where will everyone stay? Brisbane can't cope. Traffic chaos. Public transport disaster. I hope I did that justice, Peter. Anyway, you continue and you say, well, more than 15 people attended Expo over 6 months. Average daily crowds topped 110,000 with record days of 115,000 people. And guess what? Brisbane survived quite nicely. People stayed on the Gold Coast, the Sunshine Coast, right across southeast Queensland. Convoys of buses ran almost around the clock, moving visitors backwards and forwards. By 2032, we'll have far better rail infrastructure, improved transport links, and far more accommodation options than we had in 88. Everyone just needs to settle down a bit. Brisbane and southeast Queensland have handled major events before, and we will handle this one too. Thank you, Peter. I'm Kat Feeney, and I've got Matchbox 20 for you now. Then I'll take you through the news. And then, what's the buzz on World Bee Day? You'll hear from one of the state's leading apiarists, who's busy at the RNA showgrounds this afternoon educating school kids about the vital role that bees play in delivering food to their table. I wonder what kind of questions the city kids are asking. You'll hear that before 3 p.m.

0: Matchbox 23 AM on 612 ABC Brisbane, ABC Queensland, 25 minutes to 3. My name is Kat Fenny. Every Wednesday afternoon I ask you to send through a photograph of what you're looking at while listening, and in doing so you help me comprehend what a great state Queensland is. What a place to live, especially on a day when there's a lot of sunshine across the Sunshine State. If you want a glimpse of just how gorgeous Queensland is, pop over to my Twitter account and have a squeeze at the photos that have come through from your fellow listeners. If you've sent one in, you might see yours up there as well. You need x.com/Catherine Feeney, Catherine with a K. I think if you look for Kat Feeney Twitter or Kat Feeney X on your favourite search engine, you should find the feed. But like, okay, here we've got James at Playstow. Hi, James. James is listening whilst working on the tractor, getting the ground ready to plant sugarcane in Mackay, has captured a beautiful blue Queensland sky, the very same sky that John the Courier is looking at whilst delivering at Dunning Street in Palmwoods. We've got, in that photograph, stunning green lawn and avocado tree, I think, eucalypts and that blue sky, the same blue sky that is observed at Warana on the Sunshine Coast by whoever you are who sent through a beautiful picture of the ocean and the large cargo ships on the horizon. And it's blue sky over the Boyne Smelters too. Thank you for your photo, Anonymous. And Sally, adorable. Sally this afternoon has been listening while also walking on the beach, and she spotted some little baby turtles scurrying along the sand. Sally, thank you for your photograph. Keep the pictures coming. 0467 922 612. What are you looking at while listening?
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0: In a minute, you're going to hear about that new office One Nation has opened somewhere in Queensland, but where and why? Have you cast your vote in the People's Pick Song Contest, though?

0: Speedwagon. Both songs were big hits, but which is the better one? Which one do you want to sing before the news? Vote for your favourite on 0467 922 612. 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
0: All right, let's whip around the front pages of your major news mastheads, starting with the ABC Online. Labor walks tightrope as tax overhaul alarms startups and investors. Labor MPs say many Australians have responded positively to housing tax reforms, but there is concern that changes to capital gains tax and discretionary trusts will become a tough sell. The Australian Financial Review. Former Rex boss admits to misleading the market in court win for ASIC. In a dramatic reversal, the embattled airline's former executive chairman, Lim Kim Hai, accepted he should face a fine and disqualification orders. On the front page of The Australian, Minns blasts Albanese government over bracket creep. New South Wales Labor Premier Chris Minns has taken a swipe at his federal counterpart's lack of ambition on bracket creep, saying the current top marginal tax rate of 47% means employees spend half the week working for the government. On The Guardian, I've got 7 months to live. Massey speaks out after losing House primary to Trump-backed challenger Ed Gallarain. Kentucky congressman who championed Epstein Bill failed to fight off attacks from president in victory for Trump. In Queensland, the Courier-Mail, One Nation to open office in Nationals Queensland seat of Capricornia. Pauline Hanson is seeking to establish a One Nation office in a national stronghold as the fight for the right rages. On the Brisbane Times, major update in $2 million fraud case against Olympian and wife. Neil Brooks, who's also a former media identity, and wife Linda have been fighting the allegations since they were charged almost a decade ago. And on the front page of the Toowoomba Chronicle, council raises issues over billionaires' new city housing plan. Toowoomba Regional Council's raised concerns about a Taiwanese billionaire's new housing development, questioning stormwater management and water pressure systems. Some of the stories leading the front pages of your major news mastheads. My name is Kat Feeney. You'll have your ABC News Bulletin at 3 o'clock. It's a quarter to three. Still to come, the honeybee industry is critical to Australia's agriculture, and the industry is worth more than $14 billion annually. Yet thousands of hives in Queensland are dying, and keepers are concerned, to say the least. So what hope is there for the future, and how could your garden help turn things around? More on that in a moment.
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0: A little earlier this afternoon, we were talking about the plan to promote more affordable housing in Brisbane, in Queensland, a plan put forward by the Grattan Institute, which is a think tank. And according to their analysis of property stock, developers are building car parks for inner city apartments that are just not being used. Never mind the fact that they add extra cost to the development of said apartment tower. So change your parking requirements, reports the Grattan Institute, and you would save an average of $110,000 per two-bedroom unit, which you would think might be passed on by the developer to the purchaser, and perhaps that would see a drop in the price of new apartments in Queensland's capital city. This has been an issue that has proved to be of great interest to many of you this afternoon, and thank you very much for your texts and calls. Hi to Trevor at Grove Manor. You say, Kat, my wife and I run the only accommodation in Ashgrove, Barden and the Gap. Roughly 50% of guests don't have a vehicle. Trevor, thank you. Graham at Redcliffe, you write, oh, God, please no. If they build parking less units, then they can only be sold to people without a registered car. Otherwise, we're just filling up already full streets. These buildings have to be livable. Graham, thank you. And Chris, you say, every time we talk about cars, it's like they are essential. I die a little inside. Bring on car-free living. Chris at Jindalee. You can text on 0467 922 612.
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0: Let's talk about bees, shall we? Did you know it's Rural Discovery Week at the RNA Showgrounds in Brisbane? Picture thousands of school kiddies pouring through the big front gates in their smart little uniforms, many of them having never set foot on a farm. Some of them probably not understanding exactly where the food in the supermarkets come from. And all of them probably very intrigued by the antics of your next guest, Murray Akadif. Hello. Have you got your big white beekeeper suit on right now?
2: I have taken it off. I've been showing the kids and demonstrating to them why I look like a moon man for my job.
0: Oh, wonderful. I bet the kids love that. You're always a special treat for anyone who comes to see you at the Ecker, but you've been turning it out for today. What kind of questions were the kids asking you about beekeeping, Murray?
2: Well, first of all, I want to say, I'm there as part of the Queensland Beekeepers Association. So despite having four kids and 1,600 hives, I'm out there finding a bit of time to volunteer
0: Good on you.
2: And I find it really invigorates. The questions, of course, everyone wants to know is where does it hurt the most when you get stung? And they want to know how bees are related to the apple juice in their popper.
0: Uh-huh.
2: And, they soak it up like sponges. And, you know, none of us are born with knowledge, so you got to take that time to share, teach and show.
0: And you do.
2: Yeah, it's really great. And the kids are so enthusiastic and they just love seeing what's possible out there in the world, you know, than their usual classroom day.
0: Yeah, as my 10 teenager likes to say, Murray, and I think you had a hand in this, no bees, no trees, no me's.
2: yeah, that's it. I did have a hand in that.
0: but the thing is, obviously, you know, this is a day of celebration about wonderful little bees, native, European. But we understand that there are some pretty significant challenges that apiarists, the beekeepers and honeybees are facing in Australia and Queensland right now. What's going on with the Varroa mite, Murray? Yeah, what's the situation?
2: So I spoke to you, I think, about 6 months ago when the Varroa mite had finally, 6 to 8 months ago when the Varroa mite finally arrived in Queensland. It's now made its way possibly as far north as Gladstone, and it's gone as far west as Thargomindah. And it's burning like a bushfire. And across southeast Queensland in the last 6 months, we've probably lost somewhere, I was talking to a DPI guy today, somewhere between about 30,000 and 40,000 beehives. I myself have lost 20% of my apiary only in the last 6 weeks, despite treating. So there's going to be all the sort of European honeybees that are in the trees. And across Brisbane, there's been really significant losses amongst the amateur bee people, who have lost a lot of backyard bees in the last few months. So with the Varroa mite, if it was on you, it'd be the size of a basketball and it's sucking all the goodness out of your liver, which weakens you. And then if there's a bit of a stressor in the environment, not enough food, things like that, viruses get away and the viruses then wipe out the colony. And that's been happening really, really quickly. So if a hive just had loads of Varroa mite, possibly limp along for quite a while, but the viruses will finish it off in 2-3 weeks. So I lost about 200 hives in the space of 2-3 weeks. And it's definitely not due to any other chemicals in the environment. It's just the stress that these Varroa mites

0: ringing. And so, yeah, our orchardists in the next few years are really going to struggle to find the bees they need to pollinate their crops. And I encourage them all to get in contact with their beekeeper to secure their pollination, because they're finding down in Sydney where the apples grow at Bilpin and places like that where this varroa mite went through 2 years ago, there's no more free pollination coming from the bees that were in the trees. They're all gone. So, and that's what we're experiencing across southeast Queensland, and the stories are tough. Yeah, so that's where we're at. We're all fighting. And two of the, people ask what treatments we have. Two of the treatments that we did have, the mites that have come here are from basically America or Canada, and they've proven resistant to those treatments. So our toolkit is pretty limited, and we're mainly down to using treatments like from formic acid, oxalic acid, and natural sort of things. And then they're great, but it's extremely hard, and it's extremely hard work. So you're working each hive individually. So I'm not going to have as much time to produce the honey that I used to.
1: Murray Arkadiff is with you, Farmgate Honey, one of the state's top apiarists, volunteering his services today in support of World Bee Day at the RNA Showgrounds. He's been talking with the kids about the industry, about the role that bees play as pollinators and honey producers. We've got our native bees, our European bees. Are the native bees affected by the varroa mite, Murray?
0: No, they're not. As far as we're aware, we don't think they're affected by the varroa mite. We're not, outside honeybees, we're not sure how the varroa mite would affect other insects at this stage. That research is still probably going to be undergoing.
1: Okay.
0: But there's not enough native bees, and they don't pollinate with the same.

0: and flowers, which is what makes them so efficient and relied upon.
1: Yeah. You're on 612 ABC Brisbane and Queensland. My name's Kat Feeney, and I'm wondering, Murray, what needs to happen to turn things around for honeybees in Australia and in Queensland and for apiarists like you? It sounds like a really difficult situation you're in, Murray.
0: It is. It is really difficult. Probably number one thing is we really need to get on top of the research. We need more novel solutions and understandings. So the varroa mite, for those who know, is a vector, which means it transmits a lot of harsh fungi and bacteria and viruses. So we need to get on top of that. There's still a lot of research that needs to be done there. And we need, they're having good success in America with looking at the gut microbes of the bees and and how we, because like us, there's no real cure for human viruses. And like the bees, the same thing. So good nutrition, like you mentioned before, having a, you know, getting people to have good diversification across their gardens allows. And I think it's like if we, like I tell the kids all day today, if you eat just McDonald's, you're not going to be healthy. And if you eat a diverse range, diversity in society makes us all stronger. And a great diverse diet for the bees makes them stronger. So it'll help the healthier they are with their diets. But, you know, things are pretty lean. Yeah, we need to keep things in your apiary if you are an apiarist clean. And if your hive dies out, please report it to the DPI because we can't have that. We currently have thousands of dead hives across southeast Queensland. You need to let someone know. You need to get that hive dealt with correctly so that it's not just causing another disease issue for some other beekeeper down the road. And you, before you repopulate that hive, you need to get the equipment sterilised because otherwise you could be putting a new colony of bees into basically, you know, a polluted, already sick hive with viruses and disease. So the next time the varroa mite comes along, and it will, we are not getting rid of this out of the environment. It's not going anywhere anytime soon. We are now stuck with this. I won't say forever because I live in hope that science will one day cure it for us, but we are going to be really challenged. The days when you could just leave a beehive down the backyard and not look at it except to get honey are well and truly gone. Speaking, they will be dead soon, within 6 to 8 weeks if you do that.
1: Speaking of hurry, just real quick, Murray, we have had a couple of messages through. People are wondering about fake honey and real honey. Apparently this is a problem. What's the difference?
0: Really hard to fake honey is honey that's developed with sugars and fake pollens. That's mainly coming out of India and China at the moment in huge quantities. They've recently found over 80,000 tons of fake honey in Europe. And real honey is obviously real honey that comes from bees. Now, it's hard to say because honey can go from water white to black as oil. So it's really difficult to say which is real. The only hardcore advice I can give you is only buy 100% Australian. Generally, even in the supermarkets, if it says 100% Australian, it is. If it's got imported honey, I would caution that there could be some imported fake honey in that.
1: All right, Murray. Look, you're a busy man, and thank you again for taking the time today. Hang in there, keep that hope going, and we'll plan out our gardens with as many diverse types

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2: Hello, what's the most epic journey that you've ever done? Maybe you've ticked off a bucket list hike. Potentially, you've done an amazing road trip that's taken you into some remote parts of Australia. A marathon. Or what about a bus journey with too many bumps and not enough brakes or suspension? How about a 15,000 kilometre swim? Using your help, yes, I'm talking about you, the citizen scientist, we have proof of two humpback whales making their way between Brazil and Harvey Bay. Incredible. So inspired by our humpbacks, tell me, what's the most epic journey that you've done? You can call me on 1300 903 222 or text me on 0487 993 222. Also ahead, another day, another disease. This time we're taking a closer look at diphtheria. You might have heard that we're now experiencing our worst outbreak in decades, with the disease spreading from the Northern Territories to South Australia and here into Queensland. You don't want it and you can protect yourself against it. And after three, you'll find out how you can keep yourself safe. But if you're looking for something a little cheerier, I'm here to help too. Adam Harvey is bringing you live music, and we're also going to learn a little bit more about our native bees on International Bee Day. And now, on a Wednesday, Dr. Daryl, well, he's dropping by to help cure any hump day blues with the best new films that have come across his radar. And of course, have you had

Time to digest all the wash up from the federal budget. We're taking a closer look at the government's proposed changes to capital gains tax arrangements. You'll hear from the local member for Groom, Garth Hamilton, with his perspective. That'll be after five. Get in touch 1300 903 222 or text me 0487 993 222.

0: ABC News. Good afternoon. I'm Michael Bausch. A new public hospital has opened in one of Queensland's fastest-growing areas. Here's state political reporter Jack Mackay.
1: The Mater Hospital at Springfield features 186 beds and is expected to cater to about 185,000 patients every year. Its operations are publicly funded, with the state government providing more than $600 million over the next 4 years. Premier David Crisafulli says the new facility will take pressure off the nearby Ipswich Hospital.
2: Ipswich remains a hospital under great pressure because of the growth in the region.
1: The Premier says Mater and other private health providers have expressed interest in forming more partnerships with the state to deliver health services.
0: The case against a former Australian swimming champion accused of a multi-million dollar business fraud has been dropped by prosecutors in Brisbane. Talissa Saganto reports.
3: Neil Brooks and his wife Linda were charged in 2017 with one count of fraud. It was alleged in 2008 when they were living on the Gold Coast, they made dishonest representations about the success of a sports merchandise company they started in order to induce two investors to purchase a 50% stake totalling $2 million. More than 3 years after the couple were committed to stand trial, today their charges were withdrawn in the Brisbane District Court. Mr. and Mrs. Brooks, who have been on bail and allowed to live overseas, were not present when a judge formally discharged them.
0: Queensland police have charged two Romanian nationals over an alleged card-skimming racket. The pair, aged 36 and 39, have been accused of nearly 400 offences involving ATMs and businesses in and around Brisbane, dating back to February. They were arrested at an address in Boronia Heights in Logan yesterday. Officers also seized cash and skimming devices. Detective Inspector Daniel Cunningham says people need to be vigilant.
4: I would encourage anyone using an ATM to look for something out of the ordinary. If they do identify something, please make contact with your financial institution and police so the matter can be followed up appropriately.
0: The Prime Minister says the Coalition and its supporters are deliberately trying to spook Australians over changes to the capital gains tax system. From July 2027, the CGT discount will be replaced by a new inflation-based tax concession with real gains taxed at a minimum of 30%. 40 young startup business owners have today penned an open letter describing the policy as an aspiration ambush. Anthony Albanese says the criticism isn't based on facts.
5: I think there are campaigns being run from the right-wing parties and their allies to distort some of what's being offered. We'll talk that through, and that's why we are taking every opportunity to explain what the changes are. We'll continue to do that.
0: Taiwan's president has delivered a defiant speech marking his second anniversary in office, insisting that outsiders can't decide what happens to the country. Linda Gruen reports.
6: China views self-governed Taiwan as its own and has accused President Lai Ching-te of being a separatist. During last week's summit with U.S. President Donald Trump in Beijing, the Chinese leader Xi Jinping made clear that the issue of Taiwan is the most important one in U.S.-China relations and that mishandling it could lead to conflict. Shortly after the summit, Mr. Trump issued a stern warning to Taiwan against pursuing independence. Speaking as he marks 2 years in office, Mr. Lai insists that Taiwan's future can only be decided by its own people. And he says if he were to speak to Mr. Trump, he'd tell him that China is the one damaging regional peace and stability.
0: South Sydney forward Jai Arrow has announced his immediate retirement from the NRL, having been diagnosed with motor neuron disease. The 30-year-old says doctors are still assessing his condition and he needs to focus on his treatment and rehabilitation. Arrow played 2 seasons with the Broncos, 3 with the Titans and the last 5 with the Rabbitohs. He also played a dozen games for the Maroons. Queensland's weather, a few showers tomorrow for the exposed southeast coast and eastern Cape York. Mostly fine elsewhere, Brisbane 13 to 24, Ipswich 8 to 24, and the Gold and Sunshine Coast 13 to 23. Mostly fine for the southeast on Friday, Saturday and Sunday. On Moreton Bay, southerly winds 10 to 15 knots, seas below a metre. ABC News.
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8: You're with Evan Wallace, ABC Wide Bay. Hello, what type of swimmer are you? I'm a real plodder in the pool, but I can manage a kilometre or so. And if I'm being very honest, I probably need to get some lessons for my open water technique. It's not great. That's why I'm always super impressed when I see marathon swimmers and hearing about incredible feats such as people managing the 34 kilometres between England and France. Let's scale it up. Imagine swimming 15,000 kilometres, that's right, from Brazil to Harvey Bay. That's what you, yes, it is a very big, expansive view. All of you citizen scientists have helped to document the amazing journey of two humpback whales identified by their tails. They've been photographed off the coast of Brazil and in our local whale pool at Harvey Bay. Incredible. So inspired by a pair of humpback whales, what's the most epic journey that you've done? I'm after road trips, climbs, hikes, bus trips, anything involving A to B. Let me know. 1300 903 222, or you can text me on 0483 993 222. I'll share with you mine a little later, but I'm enjoying seeing them coming through. Also this hour on Drive, you might have heard about a very serious outbreak of diphtheria that spread across state lines and raised the concern of health authorities. I'll bring you what you need to know and how you can keep safe. We're also going to be hanging out with this lot after 3:30. Do you remember the Webb Brothers of Thornside? We're going back in time and revisiting the magic of these singing cattlemen from just outside of Gympie. In Applethorpe, it's 15 right now. Toowoomba, it's 17. 19 in Gundy, Roma and Kingaroy. Dalby, Warwick and St George all sitting on 20 at the moment. And in Gympie, and hello to you if you are in Gympie, it's 22. Gaindam, Nambour, Birrabarra and Maroochydore, Tawantin, Harvey Bay all on 23. Maryborough, 24 and Bundy also on 24. We're going whale watching next.
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8: What's the longest that you've ever hiked? 10 kilometres? 50 kilometres? Or how about those 100 kilometre treks? What about when it comes to swimming? Where do you tap out? 500 metres? 1 kilometre? 2 kilometres? How about 15,000 kilometres? That's the distance a pair of humpback whales have travelled, with citizen scientists helping to uncover an amazing journey from Brazil to Harvey Bay. Pretty staggering. Let's get the details. Dr. Wally Franklin is a marine scientist with the Oceana Project. Hi, Wally.
13: Hi, Evan.
8: This strikes me as incredible. You've spent a lot of time researching whales. How amazed are you?
13: It's a phenomenal story. And a part of the really good news about our humpbacks, which are, of course, in full recovery, but Dr. Stephanie Stack and her colleagues at Griffiths have done an amazing job finding these matches amongst over 20,000 fluke photos ranging from 1984 to the present. So they were looking for flukes in a fluke stack and found them.
8: Oh, that is amazing. We are talking, if I can do the maths, that's what, nearly, what's over 40 years, 1984, you said?
13: Yes, absolutely. The data set runs from 1984. And interestingly, there is separation between the sightings of these. There are two individual whales involved. The first individual was sighted in Brazil. The first individual was sighted in Harvey Bay, and then a few years later again in Harvey Bay, and then 6 years later on the east coast of Brazil near Sao Paulo. The second whale is even more extraordinary.

0: It was sighted initially in Brazil, and then 22 years later was sighted in Hervey Bay. So by that
1: Oh,
0: time, that whale was a fully grown humpback and obviously a fantastic explorer.
1: that is just astonishing. A world record from what I've heard as well in terms of what's been documented.
0: In terms of documented migratory duration, yes, it is
1: Wow.
0: a world record, 15,000 kilometres. It's quite extraordinary.
1: I never knew that humpback whales could travel that far. This is pretty rare, right?
0: Well, look, even our East Coast whales, their annual migration is 11,000 kilometres from southern Queensland waters down to the Antarctic feeding area and back again. Is an 11,000 kilometer journey that they do every year. Every year, it's quite extraordinary.
1: You're listening to ABC Queensland Drive. I'm chatting with Dr. Wally Franklin, marine scientist with the Oceana Project, about a world record 15,000 kilometre humpback whale journey from Brazil to Hervey Bay. A truly epic journey. We are developing our knowledge all the time about how whales communicate, Wally. Do you think there would be a different dialect between Brazilian and Australian humpbacks?
0: Well, what we do know about their dialects is that humpback whales sing a song each year, and each year the whole group sing that song. A year later, after their return from their Antarctic feeding, they're singing a new song, and they've all switched to the new song. Now, what we know about that song is that the song is in part past. In an easterly direction. So the Western Australian song turns up in Eastern Australia a year later. The Eastern Australian song turns up in part in New Caledonia and New Zealand a year later. And a year after that, it turns up in Tonga. And a year after that, the song turns up in

0: this whale that's made this journey from Brazil down to the bottom of South America, those whales normally feed in an area south of South America called the Antarctic Peninsula. But once down there, it's very likely that the whale that made this journey into the Pacific actually tuned into the song of the whales across the Pacific and thought, well, that's interesting. That's something worth following. Why don't I go
1: Oh,
0: for a swim and explore where that song has come from?
1: that's
0: And
1: staggering.
0: that's possibly what may have happened and how that whale eventually turned up in Hervey Bay. Now,
1: Chasing the music.
0: chasing the music. Well, I mean, if you're just below the surface of the water in warm blue water, and you're in a rhythm of swimming, you're swimming 100 kilometers every 24 hours, what do you do to amuse yourself? Well, clearly, what the whales do is spend time composing songs and sharing them amongst themselves across whole ocean basins. It's phenomenal. These creatures are unbelievably phenomenal in what they're capable of, and they're just showing us what how incredibly they've adapted to their own environment. What we know about humpbacks and their sound ability: a humpback can dive down to about 300 meters, find a layer of warm and cold water, and that layer represents a means of sending his sounds on a long distance. He can make long distance calls on these underwater layers of water. So that's how he probably heard the song that attracted him to Hervey Bay. But you know,
1: I love that, Wally, so much. So it is just a remarkable story. You were saying earlier that this has come through from the work of citizen scientists and then the real scientists, well, the official scientists, unpacking some of the data after that and looking through the photos at Griffith. What's your message, Wally,
0: I think
1: to
0: that's one of the most exciting aspects of current work that's going on with humpback whales.
1: Isn't it just what's your message, Wally, to people if they might have a lovely photo of a
0: Well,
1: whale from
0: what
1: a
0: we need
1: nursery?
0: is thousands of people coming to Hervey Bay with their high quality cameras, getting on board the whale watch vessels and taking as many photos as they can, and loading them onto this amazing platform called happywhale.com. It's a very straightforward platform to load. You can load the photograph onto Happy Whale from your iPhone, and those photos are now accumulating into quite phenomenal data sets that we scientists are using. In the case of the group at Griffiths, they used it to uncover this remarkable match between Brazil and Hervey Bay. I'm involved
1: Remarkable
0: now. Yeah, I'm involved with
1: is
0: a
1: the
0: group
1: word.
0: now who are looking at using the same data to work out how many whales there are in the East Australian population.
1: Oh,
0: So
1: I'm looking forward to
0: the
1: hearing all about it in another conversation. Wally, I better let you go, but you have delighted me and I'm inspired by these whale journeys. Thanks so much for the chat.
0: That's fantastic, Evan. Thanks for the opportunity.
1: That is Dr. Wally Franklin. He's a marine scientist with the Oceana Project, talking about a 15,000-kilometer journey by two humpback whales, one a little bit further than the other, from Brazil to Hervey Bay. Just amazing.
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1: And for me, it has sparked the question, what's the most epic journey that you've done? Because I think we need to be channeling our inner humpback whale here. Brad in North Arm, hello.
4: Hey, mate, how are you?
1: I'm doing so well. Brad, what's the most epic journey that you've done?
4: Oh, look, I've got too many to mention, but the first one I really did by myself when I turned 18, I jumped on a train, the Sunlander, and went from Brisbane to Cairns, and that was about 2.5 days to Cairns. So left at 6 in the morning, and 2.5 days later, 9 o'clock at night, I arrived in Cairns, but I was heading towards Cooktown. So I bought a ticket and on a freight train. And back in those days, they had the old caboose on the back of the freight trains. So that one went up the Caranda Range and went through to Mareeba. So that left

0: Cairns at 11 o'clock at night. I ended up in Mareeba at 6 in the morning. So I got to see the Karanda Range, which is the big tourist train thing now, in the middle of the night. So
1: oh, wow.
0: Never saw it in the daytime.
1: Right. But,
0: yeah.
1: Passed you by, but was, maybe the silhouettes.
0: Oh, it was truly amazing. It was quite trippy, hey, going across the bridges and stuff, and then seeing the lights down on the plains, down on the flatlands. But anyway, so I got to Mareeba, and then ended up on a bus, a shuttle bus that used to go up, an express bus service used to go up to Cooktown. Jumped on that, and in those days, once you got past Mount Carbine, the road up there became a goat track.
1: Oh.
0: So it was like a 20, 30 kilometres an hour all the way up. So that was a full day heading up there. And I jumped off about 40 kilometres south of Cooktown, because I had friends living in the bush at an old abandoned tin mine. So got dropped off there at the turn off to this old tin mine. And then it was a 15 kilometre walk to... through tracks and everything to get to where they were living at this old abandoned tin mine. So that's probably one of the most epic journeys I had.
1: I love it. That's an amazing adventure for someone at 18. Brad, you have a great rest of the day.
0: I will, mate. I will. You too, hey?
1: You too. Very good. Brad at North Arm. That is a pretty spectacular, epic adventure, really going quite the distance, going up to Cairns and then on the way to Cooktown, travelling overnight. Can you top it? What's the most epic adventure that you've done? You can message me on 0487 993 222 or call me 1300 903 222. Why am I asking you this? Because I'm inspired by the incredible 15,000 kilometre swim from Brazil to Hervey Bay by two humpback whales. I also thought it was very fitting then to hear some Peter Allen. It's like go to Rio. Let's travel to Brazil, shall we?

0: I go to Rio inspired by the 15,000 kilometer journey from Harvey Bay to Brazil by a pair of humpback whales. An epic journey. You can tell me yours on 1300 903 222. Your most epic journey from getting from A to B. Or just text me on 0487 993 222. Up next, if you haven't had a diphtheria booster shot in a long time, it might be time to get checked again. Australia's worst outbreak of diphtheria in 35 years has spread to Queensland. And the federal government today announced they will be throwing extra resources at the outbreak.
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0: Evan Wallace here, keeping you company until 6. It was a disease that was relegated to the history books after vaccines were first introduced for it in the 1930s. But Australia is currently in the midst of diphtheria's biggest outbreak in decades, with more than 220 cases this year, spiralling from Central Australia into Queensland, South Australia and West Australia. Authorities are also awaiting the results from the coroner, with what is expected to be the first diphtheria death in a decade. Now, you might have had the vaccine as a kid, but you may not know that you're supposed to be getting booster shots if you are over the age of 50. Here to explain what you need to know about this outbreak is Professor Paul Griffin. He's the Director of Infectious Diseases at Mater Health Services in Brisbane. Good afternoon to you, Paul.
5: Oh, good afternoon. Thanks for having me.
0: How did this outbreak start?
5: Yeah, look, we've just seen a cluster, an extraordinary rise in cases, to be honest. So it's been mostly skin and soft tissue infections. So about two-thirds of them have been wounds that just haven't healed, and we've found diphtheria. But there's also been about a third of them have been respiratory cases. So it's just been noted that really since the start of the year, or even late last year, the case numbers started to rise. And, you know, there's probably a few things that are contributing, but it's certainly being driven very significantly by being under-vaccinated at the moment and out in those regions.
0: Now, there are two types here. There's the skin disease and the other that impacts the respiratory system. What does that look like for the people who contract diphtheria, and how deadly is it?
5: Look, it certainly can be deadly. The skin disease often is wounds that won't heal, that can look quite nasty, have a bit of a greyish film over the top. But the respiratory disease is the one we certainly worry about. And this bacteria is prone to causing a bit of a film that can grow over the respiratory tract and make it very hard for people to breathe. And obviously that, in its worst form, is not compatible with surviving. So it can certainly be really nasty, particularly that respiratory form. And it's certainly a disease we don't want to take for granted, and we want to try and get on top of this outbreak.
0: How concerned are you about the spread of the disease?
5: It is a concerning situation. I mean, especially when, you know, we know we've got a vaccine that's done a tremendous job of essentially relegating this disease to the history books almost. It was something that we'd see very rarely. And the trouble with these sort of diseases when they come back like this is people aren't really used to dealing with them like they used to be, because we have had such excellent control. So, you know, we need to embark on a really comprehensive public health campaign, not only to boost vaccination rates, but to make sure people know this disease is out there, what to look for, how to treat it, how to isolate these people so they don't spread it. And we also need to let the public know that this is happening. It's not so much happening in the capital cities, it's more in sort of remote locations, particularly Northern Territory and WA. But with the numbers as high as they are, it is certainly possible that we'll see cases spread further before we get it under control.
0: You're listening to Drive on ABC Radio Queensland. I'm Evan Wallace, and I'm speaking with Professor Paul Griffin. He is the Director of Infectious Diseases at Mater Health Services about this outbreak of diphtheria in Australia, the worst in 35 years, according to Federal Health Minister Mark Butler. The government today announced that it was working on a support package to boost vaccination rates. Childhood coverage has fallen to its lowest level in 5 years last year. Paul, what do you think this package should look like?
5: I think it has to be comprehensive. I think, number one, focusing on vaccination. Exactly as you mentioned, those vaccination rates are falling, and it might only look like a couple of percent each year, but that does amount to a very significant change in susceptibility. And it's not just diphtheria, that's also whooping cough, as well as even things like measles. So we do need to try and get these vaccination rates up. But also there's a lot of education of the public, so they know about these diseases, recognise them quickly, get the right sort of attention, get the right

0: testing, so we need the clinicians in those regions to be on board as well, and make sure they have access to the right testing and the right treatment so that people get the best care possible if we see a suspected or confirmed case. So it does need to be quite comprehensive, and in the midst of so many other things that we're dealing with, it can be a challenge to get sufficient resources to, you know, an additional challenge such as this.
1: So other than getting your booster, and you're supposed to be getting a booster, is it every 5 years?
0: It depends a little bit, and I'd certainly encourage

0: people, if they're not sure, to have a chat and get individual advice from their GP or pharmacist. But, you know, certainly for adults, it's essentially every 10 years. And we kind of assume that most adults have had one because they get a tetanus-prone injury, and so they get their combined booster as a result of that. But basically, if you're not sure, and particularly if you're in those areas, if there's no problem getting an additional one, and for most people, though, especially if they are in those regions, can get one in a way that's completely funded. But as I say, have a chat to your GP or pharmacist, especially if you're potentially going to any of those regions where there's a slightly greater risk.
1: So go to your local doctor, get that advice. Any other prevention methods that we should be thinking about when we want to stay safe in relation to diphtheria?
0: Look, the main thing is really that vaccine. And if you do have an illness that could be compatible, and you've potentially been to those areas or been in contact, make sure you go and see someone and get tested and report the fact that you've been travelling to, you know, those regions in Northern Territory or WA. So, you know, once again, it can be something that whoever is seeing you can consider quickly and get to the right diagnosis as quickly as possible.
1: Appreciate your time today, Paul.
0: Thank you.
1: That is Professor Paul Griffin, Director of Infectious Diseases at Mater Health Services. It is 29 past three. 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Very soon, you'll be getting all your news, finding out what you need to know from Tessa.
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2: With Evan Wallace.
1: Great spending this afternoon with you. I'll be very, very curious very soon to find out what Tessa's most epic adventure is. She's here in the studio. G'day to you, Tessa.
7: Good afternoon. Making news, police are preparing a report for the coroner on the death of a man in the Maribyrnong CBD this morning. Police and emergency services were called to help a citizen performing CPR on an unconscious man about 6:15 this morning. Emergency crews declared the man dead soon after arriving at Adelaide Street. The Prime Minister says the federal government will maintain its hands-off approach to the ISIS-linked families wanting to leave Syria. It's understood a second group of Australian citizens who've been living in detention camps are planning to return home. Three women from the first cohort who arrived back recently were arrested and charged by federal police. Anthony Albanese says the government won't be involved in repatriation efforts, despite the US wanting Australia to step in and help.
8: Well, the US State Department has been very keen on people leaving those camps. We are not providing any assistance. And I note that on the last journey back, there was an ABC person on the plane. There wasn't a government person on the plane.
7: Concerns are being raised about staff and patient safety following a series of alleged serious incidents and claims there are no security guards on site overnight at a Sunshine Coast hospital. On Sunday morning, a patient at Sunshine Coast University Private Hospital allegedly became aggressive and used an IV pole to smash a glass door, forcing staff to evacuate while police and paramedics responded. The ABC understands it's one of several safety incidents at the hospital in recent months. Queensland's Nurses and Midwives Union's Sarah Beeman says removing overnight security puts staff and patients at risk. And the Gold Coast Titans will mark their 20th year in the NRL by playing in next year's season opening round in Las Vegas. It will be their first journey to the US Showcase event, where they'll take on the Parramatta Eels. The Melbourne Storm and West Tigers will clash in the other Vegas game. Gold Coast CEO Steve Mitchell says he's excited to take the Titans brand to such a huge sporting market.
9: Just watching that event grow and what it's meant in that market has been quite extraordinary. From year one when we went, where they had no idea who we were and they asked if we were Canadians, to today, where they know the whole city's pretty much taken over by rugby league mania for that week.
7: And we'll have more news at 4:00.
1: Thank you so much, Tessa. Tessa, the story that has blown my mind today is the incredible journey by two humpback whales, with citizen scientists matching photos from Harvey Bay and Brazil, proving that a humpback whale can travel 15,000 kilometres between our backyard and the coast of Sao Paulo. Amazing, don't you think?
7: They're incredible, aren't they?
1: Oh, I'm just astonished by it. And I am enjoying seeing and hearing about people's epic journeys as a result. Journeys involving getting from A to B. We heard from Brad about his amazing trip getting up to Cairns and going through the mountain ranges and having to walk 15 kilometres.

0: meters at a tin mine, all just sort of cascade into one epic adventure. What's the most epic adventure that you've done?
1: You know, the cascading is often how epic adventures happen, isn't it? Well, I've had quite a lot of epic adventures, but I think the one that I will share with you now is quite a short adventure in terms of length, but in terms of adventure level, it's way up there. So in the Blue Mountains, at the back of Sydney, on a trip a few years ago, I was with some friends and we abseiled down this massive cliff. It was probably, 200-300 meters into the valley below. And then we did this epic multi-pitch climb all the way out. So
0: that sounds phenomenal. Were you scared doing that?
1: Yeah, a little bit.
0: I'm petrified. I'm not much of a climber. When I see people do it, I am just mind blown by just the vulnerability that goes with it.
1: Yeah, well, there's preparation and safety that goes into it. But in this valley in the Blue Mountains, when you're on the cliff, hundreds of meters up and also hundreds of meters down, and you turn around and you can just see the valley below, the trees, the cliffs on the other side. It feels really wild, even though you're not that far from civilization, really.
0: Oh, good on you for putting yourself in that position. That is a pretty epic adventure, pretty
1: definitely
0: epic journey, throwing climbing into the mix. Thanks so much, Tessa. There will be more news at 4, and then Tessa is going to be dropping by, well, very, very, very soon again at 4:30 with a bit more of an update. And tomorrow, it is quiz day. I think Tessa has you covered when it comes to questions. A bit of a time shift. We'll be doing it later in the show at 5:30. I am asking today for your epic adventures inspired by those humpback whales traveling between Harvey Bay and Brazil. 15,000 kilometres. Can you fathom it? I can't. I wonder what your most epic adventure is. You can tell me on our text line 0487 993 222, or you can call me on 1300 903 222. We have on the line Rafa. Where do we find you this afternoon, Rafa?
2: In the Gold Coast.
0: Oh, well, a very big hello to you from the Sunshine Coast, which is where I am this afternoon. Tell me about your most epic adventure.
2: I just went for a little run last week. I ran from Sydney Opera House to the Canberra Parliament.
0: No way. That's what 500 kilometres? How long was that?
2: Around 329 km.
0: Oh, incredible. Was there a cause behind it, or did you just wake up one day and decide, I'd like to go for a bit of a run?
2: No, it was about bringing the voices of people living with epilepsy to the Parliament. There was an inquiry last week, so my foundation decided to go for a run there and bring the voices of people living with epilepsy and all the struggles that we live with.
0: Rafa, that is epic. What was it like doing the run?
2: It was challenging. It was hard. It was really hard to run between cars and trucks and all the stuff, but we're putting in perspective that when you have a team behind you and so people supporting you, everything is possible, and that is why we're looking to bring the voices for people living with epilepsy.
0: Did you take many breaks as you were going along?
2: Yes, so we took us 7 days. So the first 6 days we ran about 50 km a day, and then the last day we ran 25 km. And then when we get there, we went to the Parliament House and delivered our submission to Jordan Chiljohns.
0: Rafa, that was a very, very impressive and very epic journey that you've done. Thank you so much for sharing it. How hungry were you afterwards?
2: Oh, so much. I was eating so much stuff all the way. But yeah, it was really good. When you have a strong why, everything is possible.
0: Oh, Rafa, good on you. That is an epic journey, running from Sydney to Canberra, the Opera House to Parliament House. Can you top it? Can you think of a similar epic adventure? I've heard about Tessa's amazing climbing there. I'll share with you mine very soon. But give me a buzz. 1-300-903-222. We are talking about this today because I am just buzzed by the amazing distance travelled by two humpback whales. New research that's been uncovered documenting photos of the same whale in Harvey Bay and just off the coast of Sao Paulo in Brazil. 1-300-903-222. That's how you can call me. You can send me a text on 0487-993-222. Up next, we're going to hop into the archives. Do you remember this group?
3: Water in the milk from a hole in the roof where the rain came through. What
0: can you do? The singing cattleman of Gympie. I like the sound of that. It's a new time that we have on Drive. It's called Archive Dive. Stay tuned. That's around the corner. It's great spending this afternoon with you. I'll be with you until 6. Looking forward to keeping you company on Drive. It's day 3 for me here in the hot seat and having a lot of fun along the way. This is... it's a fun tune, isn't it? It's Joan Armour Trading and Drop the Pilots.

0: It's Joe Nama Trading and Drop the Pilot, 19 minutes to 4. You're listening to Drive Queensland with me, Evan Wallace. Great spending this afternoon with you. We're talking epic adventures. Love to hear yours. 1-300-903-222. Inspired by the journey of two humpback whales from Brazil to Hervey Bay. Coming up ahead, it is also World Bee Day, and we are going to be talking about our native bees here in Australia and the buzz that they can create in your backyard. We'll take a dive through the archives in just a moment and have a listen to the Webb Brothers of Thornsite. And after four, well, when you get into trouble on the road, you want to know that someone will come to help when you ask them. Maybe that's a tow truck, maybe it's roadside assist. It can be pretty difficult, though, for people who are out there trying to help you. The RACQ is reporting lots of near misses. We'll be speaking with the Royal Automotive Club of Queensland to find out what you should be doing to make sure that everything is as safe as possible out on the road and to avoid near misses with your emergency services. On the line, though, we have Peter in Bundaberg. G'day, Peter.
1: How you going, Evan?
0: Peter, I'm doing terrifically. How are things in Bundy today?
1: Oh, mate, it's been a beautiful day today. Been a beautiful day.
0: Oh, hasn't it just? Where I am in the Sunshine Coast, just delightful weather. Yeah. We're talking epic adventures. We've heard about a run from Sydney to Canberra. We've heard about epic multi-day treks cascading off train trips. What's the most epic journey that you've done?
1: Well, it's not me, but myself and my wife went to Norway and Finland about 6 years ago.
0: Okay.
1: And while we were there, I beg your pardon, about 3.5 years ago, just before we moved to Bundaberg. And while we were there, we didn't realise it, but they actually had the World Championship dog sled race.
0: Ah, what does it involve?
1: Well, obviously the teams, and they're all bred for, you know, pulling sleds.
0: Yeah.
1: And believe it or not, each team has allowed 14 dogs, and they must finish with no fewer than 8.
0: Okay, so it's important. Keep the dogs going. Keep them running along. How far do they travel?
1: 1,308 kilometres.
0: No way.
1: And the guy that won it, we were lucky enough to be there on the, I think it was the second or the third last stage, and then we were there at the finish line because we were on a tour, and it just so happened the bus was following the, you know, going around to where these guys were. But the guy that won it actually did it in world record time of less than 5 days.
0: 1,300 kilometres with a team of, what, 12 dogs or somewhere around 12?
1: They're allowed to start off with 14.
0: 14.
1: They get vet checked every 5 or 6 hours, not just by one vet, but by 3 vets.
0: Yep.
1: And if 2 of the vets consider one of the dogs is a little bit lame, then that dog's taken out and it has to be replaced by another dog.
0: That is amazing, Peter. It's incredible what our animals can do, isn't it?
1: It was absolutely unbelievable. I mean, you know, the way that the mushers and the owners of the dogs or the people that were running the sleds, because they had to feed the dogs, they had to bed them down, they had to do everything. So they weren't allowed any outside help. They were allowed people to hand food and stuff over a fence, but they actually had to physically feed the dogs themselves.
0: Just astonishing. You know,
1: so it was just unbelievable. And I must admit, our biggest adventure was seeing the Northern Lights, not once but 4 times. It was fabulous.
0: Peter, thanks for the call.
1: Cheers, Evan.
0: Peter in Bundaberg there telling us about a 1,300-kilometre dog sled race. That is truly epic, isn't it? It is 3:45.
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0: I'll bring you your traffic very soon on ABC Radio Queensland Drive. But on 1-300-903-222, keep telling me about your epic adventures, what you've been doing, what you've managed, what you'd like to share, because I am just a little bit excited, as you can tell, by the amazing journey of those two humpback whales. Every Wednesday on Drive, after 3:30, we're going to take a dive through the archives. Today, for our dive into the archives, we're going back into the 1970s and we'll revisit a television show called A Big Country. They aired an episode, Call of the Bell Bird, and it followed brothers Fabian, Morius and Bernard Webb on their property, Thornside, outside of Gympie. It's a really, really good listen. Let's go back into the archives and catch these singing cattlemen.

know. In the Gympie district of Queensland, the singing cowboys are very, very popular. There's not a weekend goes past that the Webb brothers aren't asked to appear at a concert somewhere. Daddy's gonna buy you a drink. Marius has been the lead singer since their earliest days of performing. Marius is 40, Fabian is 42, and he was the first of the brothers to learn the guitar while he was still at school. When he came home, he taught the others. Berard is 38, and by common consent, the best musician of the three. Mama's

0: Thornside was selected almost a century ago. Actually, our grandfather came out from Wales. This was during the gold mining days, which was booming. He, at that stage, had a hotel and store, and there were quite a lot of men working around the mines in the Cockhaven district. He also had an interest for land, and he bought up some 30,000 acres.
1: With today's beef prices, Thornside is a big money earner. In the Gympie district, 100 miles north of Brisbane, a good beef cow can return as much as $100 a year, and Thornside can run 1,000 head all year round. The Herefords from Thornside have a good reputation as beef producers, and the butchers pay a premium for them. As Herefords go, the Webb cattle are as good as any you'll find along the Queensland coast. But they're just average Herefords when it comes to the cattle tick. They have to be dipped just like everyone else's. Because of the size of Thornside and the cattle herd, the Webbs have their hands full just mustering and dipping, and all because of the little cattle tick.
2: Yeah, round about here we usually find the tick.
3: Yes, there, you can see that one there, Alan, see?
4: What does it actually do to the animals out?
2: About 1,000 ticks can take out about a pint of blood a day.
4: These ticks get pretty bad here?
3: Yeah, oh, we do get, yes, a lot of ticks, Alan. This is a very ticky area.
5: That's an excerpt from the show Big Country. It aired in the 1970s on ABC TV, featuring the brothers Fabian, Marius and Bernard Webb on their property Thornside outside of Gympie, the singing cattlemen. Did you ever see them in action? You're welcome to share on 0487 993 222. Renata's talking about epic adventures. She said, Renata from Doonan here, so inspired by Ruffa and his epic run from the Opera House to Parliament to deliver over 100 voices from those living with epilepsy in Queensland. I hope those voices are listened to and the news set an inquiry into epilepsy. What a run! Ruffa was sharing his journey, his amazing 300-kilometre run from the Opera House to our nation's capital. In a moment, we're going to find out a bit more about our native bees on World Bee Day. But we better find out what's happening on our roads.
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7: A very good afternoon, Evan. We are seeing build-up on the Sunshine Motorway bypass through Mountain Creek. Calland Road inbound is heavy between Racecourse Road and Kawana Way Link Road. A little bit of stop-start heading outbound. Minor days on Nicollin Way through Minyama and also through Bulk Arena. A pretty good run on Kawana Way this afternoon. A little bit underspeed around the hospital. Heavy Murchidor Road inbound through Kunda Park and Pike Street. No ripples of any crashes or breakdowns at this stage. And also heavy on Yandina Coolum Road eastbound approaching the Sunshine Motorway as well. Again, no incidents reported in that area. Looking good around the Wide Bay this afternoon, also through Bundaberg. Just minor days around Bundaberg Central and Borbong Street, Barong Street and Walker Street through Severson Heights. Around Toowoomba and the Darling Downs, a broken down truck, Toowoomba bypass westbound left lane as you make way through Withcott and solid on James Street byways through South Toowoomba. I'm back from ATM. More details after 4:15 on ABC Local Radio Queensland.
5: Brad, thank you very much. News coming up at 4. We're going to go and get busy with our bees very, very soon. But time for some local music.
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5: Bird of Paradise is an emerging First Nations Papua New Guinean artist based here in Queensland. Let's have a listen to their tune, Sky's the Limit, featuring Little Maze.

stress and protect your mental health. One thing that you need to feel good about yourself. So thank you to all the fans and everybody who relate. I know you understand. Dang, see, it's a blessing, a confession, expression of your depression.

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0: It's World Bee Day, and when you think about bees, probably what comes to mind are honeybees. They live in hives, they make the honey we eat, we use it in medicine, all sorts of yummy food. What about wax and candles and creams? But Australia is also home to a whole range of native bees. And someone who knows all about them is Dr. Kit Prendergast. She is a native bee scientist based at the University of Southern Queensland. Hi, Kit.
2: Hi, I'm so glad to be talking to you and giving some airtime to our native bees.
0: And I should say Happy World Bee Day too.
2: Happy World Bee Day, yes.
0: They're pretty special creatures. How many species of native bee do we have in Australia?
2: So, you'd think that'd be an easy question to answer, but it's quite tricky because there's about 1,700 scientifically described species, but there's hundreds of species that still aren't described. So we estimate that there's over 2,000 species, but yeah, we don't really know exactly how many.
0: If you had to pick one from that massive number, is there a favourite that sits amongst there for you?
2: Oh, okay. So it's so hard to pick a favourite, but I'm going to shamelessly promote the species that I described last year, Megachile lucifer, which is a

0: a big threat from varroa mite. Is that something that native bees also have to be concerned about?
1: Fortunately not. So varroa mite only affects the honeybees, and whilst it's causing a lot of colony losses, it's not threatening them with extinction. Varroa mite has been affecting honeybees across the globe, and there's been lots of colony losses, but actually across the globe, honeybee colonies are increasing because they are a managed species, and so they're able to be, you know, split, the hives are able to be managed, whereas with our native bees, whilst fortunately they're not affected by varroa mite and the diseases it carries, they definitely are at risk of extinction, some of them, and yeah, they're the ones that we really need to be looking out for.
0: And I believe that honeybees, they actually do present problems for native bees, don't they?
1: Yeah, they do. And that's something that I've been researching. And when there's high densities of honeybees, they can outcompete our native bees, causing declines and even reducing their fitness in terms of their ability to survive and reproduce.
0: You're listening to ABC Queensland Drive with me, Evan Wallace. I am chatting with native bee and conservation expert Dr. Kit Prendergast on World Bee Day. We're talking about our special native bees. I went to the nursery, would have been a few years ago, hoping that we might be able to attract some native bees. And the recommendation was plants that sort of might have a blue or purple flower. Was that a good steer that I received?
1: Not really. Oh, there's so much like misinformation about bees on the internet, and I've actually got a presentation with my colleague Clancy Lester later today called Native Bee Sci-Commerce Take on the Internet. It's an online presentation, and we're going to talk bust some myths. So some bees do really like blue flowers. For example, the Amygilla, which some of them have blue bands, and some research I did a couple of years ago found that that's definitely the public's favourite, the Amygilla, in particular Amygilla cingulata, which has the bluest of the bands, and it was voted ABC Insect of the Year in 2024.
0: Oh, so good.
1: They do like blue flowers, but it really depends on the bee species, and to be honest, it's not so much colour, but the actual group that the plants are from. So the most important thing you can do is plant native flowers, and especially Almatacea. So if you have the opportunity to plant a eucalyptus, definitely do so. I think we should have eucalypts on every single street because they are so good for our native bees and so many other insects as well. And some of our native
0: bees. And they're so handy, aren't they? I mean, if you get native bees in your yards and at your place, they can just bring a lot more vitality to what's out there.
1: Mm-hmm. Yes. And what I love about them too is their diversity, because as we mentioned, there's so many. And my job is sort of like a real life Pokemon catcher. Like, you go out and want to see how many you can discover, can catch them all. And, you know, that's really exciting. Like, go out into your yard, plant lots of native flowers, go out into your local bush, make sure that your local bush isn't being cleared by developers or agriculture, and see how many native bees you can discover there.
0: Oh, what a cool job you have, Kit. I'm sure that you are getting you along the way to being the best that you can be, as the Pokemon song goes. Thanks so much for the chat, and enjoy the rest of a World Bee Day.
1: Thanks.
0: That was Dr. Kit Prendergast, a native bee and conservation expert at the University of Southern Queensland. I wonder whether you have many native bees in your backyard. Coming up after the 4 o'clock news, the RACQ, so they've seen a rise in near misses. More on that next. It's 4 and news time.
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3: Others shared about the power of humour and then just finding stillness. 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

ABC News. Good afternoon. I'm Michael Bausch. There's been a serious road accident in the Lockyer Valley west of Brisbane. Two vehicles collided on Atkinson Dam Road just after 1 o'clock this afternoon. Paramedics assessed five people at the scene, a man and a woman in their

0: 30s, and a woman in her 70s were flown to hospital in a life-threatening condition. A baby boy was taken to the Ipswich Hospital in a stable condition. Police have closed the road in both directions. The Property Council of Australia has warned Brisbane faces an uphill battle to provide the hotel rooms needed for the wave of international tourists coming for the 2032 Olympics. Joshua McIntosh reports.
1: The Peak Bodies 2026 Queensland and Hotels Outlook projects there'll be a shortfall of almost 12,000 hotel rooms by 2032. It reveals demand for accommodation is currently at or near record highs, but supply remains low. The report forecasts the state will deliver just 24% of the almost 15,000 rooms needed for the Games and only 9% of the Queensland government's target. Premier David Crisafulli says he's hopeful the state can close that gap.
2: There is a really good feel at the moment. People want to invest here, they want to visit here, they want to live here.
1: The Property Council is calling on the government to address the issue, including through fast-tracking planning approvals.
0: The Prime Minister says the federal government will maintain its hands-off approach to ISIS-linked families wanting to leave Syria. It's understood a second group of Australian citizens who'd been living in detention camps are planning to return home. Three women from the first cohort who arrived back recently were arrested and charged by federal police. Anthony Albanese says the government won't be involved in repatriation efforts, despite the US wanting Australia to step in and help.
3: Well, the US State Department has been very keen on people leaving those camps. We are not providing any assistance. And I note that on the last journey back, there was an ABC person on the plane. There wasn't a government person on the plane.
0: The Director General of the World Health Organization says he's deeply concerned by the rapid spread of Ebola in Africa. Elias Kluwer has this report.
4: There are at least 500 suspected cases of Ebola and over 130 deaths as a result of the outbreak. The epicentre of the virus is in the northeast of the Democratic Republic of Congo, which is ravaged by civil war and extremely difficult and dangerous to access. The Director General of the World Health Organization, Tedros Adhanom Ghebreyesus, says Ebola is treatable if detected early, so education is key to preventing the spread and treating the disease.
5: There are many other measures countries of course can take to stop the spread of this virus.
4: The strain of the virus has no vaccine, and the WHO says this is a public health emergency of international concern.
0: Marine experts say Queensland whales are going global, swapping the Sunshine State for Brazil in a marathon commute. Nikki Sorbello reports.
6: Scientists used to think whale populations off Queensland's Hervey Bay in Brazil were separate until researchers analysed 20,000 photographs of whale tails taken over four decades, finding two whales that made the journey between the continents. Griffith University researcher Stephanie Stack says the 15,000-kilometre journey is the greatest distance recorded of an individual whale.
7: With this global collaboration, we're uncovering so many new things about whales that we didn't know before.
6: Researchers say the crossings are rare but important for genetic diversity and cultural transmission.
0: To sport, and Brisbane Broncos outside back Dean Mariner says he's hoping for a July comeback from a serious leg injury. The 23-year-old suffered what appeared to be a corked thigh in an NRL game earlier this month, but a dangerous build-up of pressure in the muscles saw him rushed to hospital for limb-saving surgery. Mariner says the thought of losing his leg never really crossed his mind.
8: To be honest, I didn't think about it too much because when I woke up, I saw my leg still there, so I was just like, oh, it would have been pretty bad if I woke up and my leg wasn't there, but I didn't think of it even after. I know people were saying that I could have, but I didn't, so, you know, I'm just pretty lucky to be in this position.
0: Queensland's weather, a few showers tomorrow for the exposed southeast coast and eastern Cape York, mostly fine elsewhere, Brisbane 13 to 24, mainly fine in the southeast on Friday, Saturday and Sunday. 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
11: Hello, how often have you been out on the road and you hear some sirens in the background? You're caught wondering what to do. Do I pull over, slow down, change lanes? Well, the team at the Royal Automobile Club of Queensland say they've recorded a rise in near misses to its vehicles when responding to crashes and other incidents. And it's not great news. In a moment, you'll hear from the RACQ about why we need to get a lot better at slowing down. Also this half hour, you might have heard in the news earlier, reports that the Maryborough Watch House was at 200% capacity. And it's a similar story across southern Queensland. It comes as a death in custody has drawn attention to overcrowding in Queensland watch houses and prisons. The police union want a major shake-up and you'll hear from them before 4:30. And stick around for some live music. I caught up with Adam Harvey a little earlier today. He's going on tour to celebrate the 25-year anniversary of his Working Overtime album and to play the tune that kicks it off. Also, you might have just guessed that I'm pretty excited by our globe-trotting whales. That's Migaloo there. I don't know whether you've ever seen Migaloo, the all-white humpback whale that you might see in this part of the world with her beautiful song. But two humpback whales that have made the journey from Brazil to Harvey Bay, 15,000 kilometres, an epic journey. And you've been telling me about your epic journeys on 1300 903 222 or on our text line 0487 993 222. We've heard about journeys involving dogs travelling, well, over 1,000 kilometres and great big races. We've heard about incredible rock climbing expeditions in the Blue Mountains, or runs from the Opera House to Parliament House. Amazing. Or what about 15 kilometre walks into tin mines off an all-day train trip adventure? You can tell me, what is your most epic adventure on 1300 903 222, or by texting in on 0487 993 222. And Toowoomba right now, it is 17. Gundy, Roma and Kingaroy, it's 19. Dalby, Warwick, St George, 20. Gympie, it's 22. Gaindar, Nambour, Beerburrum, Maroochydore, Tawantin, Harvey Bay, 23. And Maryborough and Bundaberg right now sitting on 24. Listening to Drive on ABC Radio Queensland. Evan here, keeping you company until 6.
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11: Well, tow truck drivers are facing more than one life-threatening incident a week and near misses on the road. That's according to new data from the RACQ. Near misses involving tow trucks assisting vehicles have more than tripled in the last 6 months. Not the kind of odds you want to face when you're just doing your day job, right? Glenn Toms is the Deputy Chief Executive with the RACQ. Hello to you, Glenn, and thanks so much for joining me on Drive.
12: Thanks, Evan. Appreciate it.
11: It's a pretty startling figure.
12: Yeah, and quite a scary one, actually. I think we all appreciate the roads are a dangerous place, and we see headlines about the road toll being the worst it's been. And that's the reality. But it's actually one place that's more dangerous than driving a car. And that's when your car breaks down or it just stops and you're on the side of the road, particularly a motorway. It's a really, really scary place to be. It's scary for the motorist. It could be yourself. It could be your family. It's also scary for the people that have to come and recover them. And that's really what we're seeing. The last 6 months, there's been a really startling increase. In fact, we've had 29 in a period of 6 months, which is more than one a week, where we've had a really serious incident where a vehicle passing has almost, I mean, they call it a near miss, but the reality is it's almost a near death or a near major accident from vehicles passing the scene of a car stopped on the side of the road, or a recovery vehicle picking them up. So it's really, really dangerous. But certainly not on the Sunshine Coast too, because we've got the Bruce Highway and the M1 in particular on the Gold Coast.
11: It's really frightening. What do you think's behind this rise in near misses?
12: Certainly the authorities talk about distraction people using mobile phones or just being distracted with the technology that's in a motor vehicle, even changing radios and stations, for example, listening to ABC, changing stations and the like. They're all forms of distraction and speed. But yeah, in this scenario, I think it really comes to people's inattention. So you're comfortable in a motor vehicle, it's air conditioned, it's quiet, you could be listening to the radio. But you've got 2.5 tonnes, up to 50 tonnes, depending on what you're driving, rolling along at 80 or 100 kilometres an hour. And when you pass a vehicle on the side of the road, kind of doesn't appear scary, but you're at significant risk if you hit them. People's inattention and not really understanding the risk to themselves or the risk to the passing motorist. So I have to say it's not ignorance. It's actually just the fact that they don't actually understand the risks of what they're doing. The answer is pretty simple. You know, the law requires motorists to slow down and move over. There's been laws in play to protect cyclists. You have to keep a metre away from a cyclist. It's similar. You have to keep at least a metre away on a single road from a car parked on the side of the road that's in distress or a tow truck. And if it's a multi-lane road, then slow down and move over. The more space you can give it, the safer you're going to be and the safer the people on the side of the road.
11: So if you're driving along and you see those lights flashing, the best thing that you can do, first of all, if it's safe to do so, it's slow down. And that's not only the best thing, it's what you're legally supposed to do.
12: It is. That's correct. It just and again, self-protection and self-interest. If you look after yourself, then you're not only looking after yourself, you're looking after the people on the side of the road as well. So it's really easy to do. If you see flashing lights, irrespective of the colour, we all slow down when we see red and blue lights. Tow trucks, recovery vehicle, incident vehicles, helping the stranded motorist, they're generally flashing amber or yellow lights. But when you see those flashing lights, just switch on. Just switch on and think, oh, gee, you know, I just need to slow down, move over a little bit, change lanes if I can, if at least move over and allow maximum space, because that's going to keep you as safe as possible.
11: You're listening to ABC Radio Queensland Drive. My name's Evan Wallace, and I'm chatting with Glenn Toms from the RACQ, speaking about the stark increase in dangerous incidents on the road, putting tow truck drivers and recovery operators' lives at risk with lots of near misses. Do you think we need more enforcement of the law here, Glenn? Do you think more people need to really sort of be pulled over for not slowing down?
12: The short answer is yes, but the reality is that the laws are there. The laws are strong. The government have passed laws which require us to slow down and move over. And the fines are $500 or 3 demerit points. So there's a real reason to do so. All of our vehicles have high definition cameras in them. And that's where we've got some spectacular footage of some of the incidents that occur on a weekly basis. You know, where someone is erratic and being dangerous, we provide that footage to the police, and then the police take action against that motorist. It's hard. Like I say, it's hard for the police because they don't know where people are broken down. They don't know where the people are on the side of the roads. It's unlike speeding. It's difficult to detect. So I think it really comes down to people having self-respect and care for the fellow motorists, and also care for themselves to keep safe. So, the laws are there. Where police are aware of it, they enforce it. If they see it, they absolutely enforce it. But it really comes down to, it shouldn't require enforcement. It should just be people being sensible and driving safely and protecting themselves and protecting the other motorists on the road.
11: Glenn, appreciate your time this afternoon. A really timely message for everyone here. While I have you on the line, we've been talking about our epic adventures and epic trips. You're someone that likes to be behind a wheel. Do you have a most epic adventure that you might like to share?
12: I love two things. I love caravanning. So not about an epic adventure, but I love little country towns. I think, you know, there's big fancy places that you can go. Certainly in Australia, there's lots of places to go to, the Gold Coast, the Sunshine Coast, and beautiful tourist locations and beaches. But to me, some of the most epic holidays I've had are just pulling up at a beautiful little country town, enjoying the bakery, the butcher, the little pub. I think they're just fantastic Australian experiences. And because they're not popular, they're not expensive, and there's plenty of room. So that'd be my suggestion.
11: Really appreciate your time this afternoon, Glenn. You go well.
12: Thank you, Evan. Have a good afternoon.
11: You too. That is Glenn. He is the Deputy Chief Executive with RACQ, talking about near misses involving roadside operators and some very, very scary figures relating to an increase in the number of those right across Queensland. I wonder whether you've seen what Glenn has seen, whether you've been out there on the roads and you've said, oh my goodness, that is way too close for comfort, when you've seen people just trying to help someone who might be getting, I don't know, a wheel back on the car, the motor up and running again, doing whatever they need to do to be able to drive safely, and a car's just been way too close for comfort. I've seen it a few too times. I think maybe it's analysis paralysis, that by the time you've thought through, oh, okay, yeah, I need to slow down here, it's too late. But what are you seeing? You can tell me. 1300 903 222. Better check out what is happening on our roads.
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11: And on the line we have Brad Hunter. G'day, Brad.
13: Yeah, very good afternoon, Evan. At the moment, starting off around the Sunshine Coast, we had a crash at Yandina Coolum Road, just near the Sunshine Motorway. It was affecting eastbound traffic there on Yandina Coolum Road. Very heavy delays, but that's all being cleared, which is great news. So that traffic is starting to settle down. We are seeing some minor delays on Sunshine Motorway northbound, generally around Coolum, approaching Yandina Coolum Road. Peak conditions, Sunshine Motorway, heavy bicyclists through Mountain Creek, and also Calandra Road bicyclists approaching Kiwana Way Link Road. Quite busy inbound through Calandra West as well. And Nicolway has been a little bit stop-start at times through Bocarina and Minyama. A little bit under speed now and building on Kiwana Way northbound around Main Drive and also around the hospital precinct. It's been fairly busy around Bundaberg Central, around Bourbon Street, Brolin Street, Calvin Street, Bicyclists through Bundaberg West as well. A little bit busy through Avoca at times around the shopping centre. And around Toowoomba and the Darling Downs, we did have a broken down truck on the bypass westbound through Withcott in the left lane. That's all being cleared. No delays there. Generally good run on the bypass this afternoon. A little bit under speed bicyclists through Wellcamp around the roadwork zones. And got some delays through Athol at the moment in both directions on the Gore Highway as well. No incidents reported in that stretch. I'm back from ATN. I'll have more details around 4:45 on ABC Local Radio Queensland.
11: Oh, Brad, thank you very much. Now, I have been dishing out jokes to you over the last few days. Do you have one for us?
13: Oh, mate, you've got me on the spot there, but how do you cure a lemon from going off?
11: I don't know. How do you?
13: Lemonade.
11: Oh, that's great. We'll catch you again at 5:20, Brad.
13: Cheers. See ya.
11: Brad Hunter there. You are listening to ABC Drive. Throwing out the question, what you've been seeing on the roads, the RACQ said that they've been seeing a lot more near misses when it comes to roadside operators driving just to lend a hand to get cars back on the road, to take people to safe spaces. I wonder what you're seeing. Have you seen those near misses as well? Have you gone past someone and thought, oh gosh, you are speeding way too quickly, you hoon? You can tell me on 1300 903 222. Unfortunately, I see it far too often. I haven't even been in Queensland for, what, a full 3 weeks. And it's a bit concerning just how quickly people might go by on the side of the road who just need a little bit of help and needed to go slow, which is the law. On the line is Phil from Pomona. G'day to you, Phil. How's your afternoon been tracking along?
14: How you going? I'm good.
11: That's good to hear. Phil, what are you seeing?
14: Well, I agree with RACQ, which is rather unusual because I'm the immediate past chairman, I believe, of MTAQ's towing division and Australia's towing division of that organisation. And I tried to get an allocation system in Brisbane, in Queensland for accidents and was unable to do that, but I did some other things anyway that were good for towies. I've seen police run over, I've seen ambulances get run into the back of someone, tried to park their car in the back of an ambulance, stuff like that from accidents. And we used to have a name for people that look left, and it was called rubbernecks. And you really need to look straight ahead and look at what's happening on the side of the road, because you're going to have a prang too. And believe me, they do.
11: Phil, it sounds like you've seen far too many things that you shouldn't have seen, and I'm really sorry to hear it. So your message to everyone, look straight ahead and slow down?
14: Yeah, look straight ahead, slow down. It's not, whether it's a breakdown, an accident or whatever, it just keep going. You'll find out about it later on the radio, won't you, Evan?
11: Phil, thanks so much for your time this afternoon. Thanks for the call.
14: No worries, Ty.
11: I wonder what you see on the roads out there. You can tell me on 1300 903 222, along with your epic adventures celebrating the amazing 15,000 kilometre trek that have gone from our whales, our humpback whales, from just outside the coast of Sao Paulo to Harvey Bay, uncovered by the work of citizen science. They're looking at photos stretching back over 40 years and matching the tails of a whale, one found maybe 6-7 years ago in Harvey Bay, and then with a photo that was also found in Brazil, and said, that's the same whale. You've gone 15,000 kilometres. Incredible. Greg from Toowoomba, I like where you're going with this. You've said the tiny migratory birds that fly from Australia to Alaska are probably even more impressive than the whales. Greg in Toowoomba, I think you're onto something there. I think it's even further than 15,000 kilometres that they might travel. Amazing, our birds, aren't they? Coming up next on Drive, I wonder whether you heard the story today in the news about our watch houses being at over capacity, somewhere near 200% capacity. A man died while in the custody of Queensland's most crowded police watch houses. And the union says the bottleneck, well, it's caused by outdated prison service work practices. You'll hear more from Queensland's police union next. After the Divinals and Boys in Town.
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0: Great to be here this afternoon with you. Hello to you, Brad at North Arm. You said, I feel fulfilled as an ex-truckie and bus driver. I've seen some horrible stuff on the road. Look after yourself, Phil. Brad, appreciate that call. Yeah, we heard from Phil Pomona in Pomona before the Divinals. Someone who was a roadside operator, did a lot of work representing roadside operators and said that people really just need to be looking straight ahead, seen some horrible incidents in his time. I wonder what you're seeing on the roads. I'm having this conversation with you today because the RACQ, they say that they're seeing an increase in near misses. It's not good and not good at all. Brad on this on the line from Black Mountain. Hi, Brad. Brad, I hope we've got a decent line there. Brad, what have you been seeing where you are? Oh, Brad, that line, I think, is just crackling up a bit. Let me just put you on hold and put you back to Caitlin. But Brad saying there that have a really tricky situation where people are just sitting in the right-hand lane when they're not overtaking. It is something that far too many of us are guilty of. I've definitely done that, being a bit uncertain on new roads. I might venture a little bit too much into the right. What are you seeing? 1-300-903-222. You can text in 0487-993-222. You can also share with me your most incredible or your most epic adventures. On the line is Ray in Hervey Bay. Hello to you, Ray.
6: Yeah, g'day. How are you?
0: Ray, I'm pretty good. You're in Hervey Bay. That is prime whale-watching territory.
6: Yeah, absolutely.
0: And we're pretty excited about hearing these whales that have made their way from Hervey Bay to Brazil. And I'm asking you about your epic adventures. What's your most epic adventure, Ray?
6: I'll tell you what, just quickly, if you've never been here to watch the whales, even as a local, we've been out a couple of times. They're actually fantastic. It's a really good adventure to go out and watch them. But two quick ones. My wife and I have just been all the way around Australia with our caravan, 32,000 kilometres with our two little sausage dogs.
0: Oh, what are their names? Oh, sorry, Ray. Let me just get you back there.
6: Timmy, as in Simone, and Georgie.
0: Amazing.
6: Both 5 years old, and they just loved it. They loved exploring all the different beaches, especially around Broome. They just loved it. But my epic adventure for me was in 82, when the Commonwealth Games came to Brisbane. I was a student at Griffith University, and they kicked us all out of the student accommodation to make it Athletes Village.
0: Oh.
6: We basically had nowhere to go. My parents were working up in Collinsville, so I hitchhiked all the way up to Collinsville to see them, spend a bit of time with them, and then hitchhiked up to Cairns and Cardwell to see my two brothers.
0: That sounds and Cairns. Like an amazing adventure. Oh,
6: mate, that was, a few sort of tense and exciting moments on the way, got to be said.
0: What year again was that you did it?
6: 82.
0: That's incredible because Brad in North Arm has also just texted in and he said, that same year I hitchhiked from Cooktown to Brisbane in 3 days, stayed in Brizzy for a week, then hitchhiked back to Cairns in 4 days. The two of you, maybe you crossed paths.
6: We're probably standing on opposite sides of the road one stage. Who knows? Well, I got stuck in Bowen for a night, standing on the side of the road in Bowen for a whole night before somebody picked me up and took me out to Collinsville.
0: Oh gosh, that would have been a bit scary.
6: There was a service station. In those days there weren't 24 hours much. Weren't too many 24 hour servos. So I just stood under the awning of the servo. There was lights on. It was pretty good, but there was, in those days, it was a bit different because, like I say, there wasn't too many lights around. If you get dropped off, you just had to stand there. It was good fun.
0: Oh, you're a braver soul than me. Ray and Hervey Bay, thanks so much for the call.
6: Yeah, all right, mate. Yeah, take care, everybody. Bye.
0: You too. What an epic hitchhiking adventure, and how good, travelling around with his two sausage dogs around the country. Good on you, Ray. News coming up with Tessa. But a death in custody has drawn attention to overcrowding in Queensland watch houses. In recent weeks, the Maryborough watch house was at 200% capacity, housing 8 prisoners in cells built for 4. James Taylor has a bit more.
3: The public deserves to know that police are being diverted away from patrolling their suburbs because they're covering for a prison service that simply is not doing its job.
7: You're seeing the watch houses used as some kind of overflow valve.
8: On January 14 this year, a 30-year-old man died in a hospital near Maryborough, 3 hours north of Brisbane. 5 days earlier, he'd been arrested on a return to prison warrant and held at the Maryborough Police Watch House, with his next court date scheduled for more than 2 weeks later. This was one of the first Queensland deaths in custody this year, and according to the Australian Institute of Criminology, there have been 58 other deaths of prisoners in the custody of police, corrections and the Youth Justice Service in 2026.
3: That person should have been removed immediately from the Queensland Police Service custody and taken into Queensland Corrective Services so the appropriate medical attention could be placed on that prisoner.
8: President of the Queensland Police Union, Shane Pryor, says the inmate was taken to hospital to have drugs removed from his body, but he should have been transferred to a nearby high-security prison where the procedure could have happened at the prison's medical centre.
3: Maryborough is not a huge watch house facility. It was only ever designed to hold people who had been arrested for a few hours before they go to court. Police should not be providing daycare for their prisoners or an Uber service delivering them to a purpose-built jail where they need to be from the very beginning.
8: A spokesperson for Queensland Corrective Services declined to comment on the prisoner's specific case, but said drugs needed to be removed from a prisoner's body in hospital. In a statement, the QCS spokesperson said prisoners suspected of internally concealing drugs are transported to hospital for a court-approved medical examination. This cannot be conducted within correctional facilities. The Queensland Coroner, Police and the Crime and Corruption Commission declined to comment as the incident is under investigation. While the cause of the inmate's death is yet to be determined, Mr. Pryor says delays in corrective services taking prisoners into custody is the cause of overcrowded watch houses. Police data shows Maryborough Watch House is the most crowded in the state. In recent weeks, Maryborough Watch House was at 200% capacity, housing 8 prisoners in cells built for 4. A 2025 police review found prisoners bound for a correctional facility waited an average of 5 days in Queensland watch houses, up 60% in 6 years.
3: Queensland corrections need to urgently update their work practices. Their current work practices are defunct and they're old and they need to be updated. They need to accept people into their custody that they own. The police service is the fallback and has been used as the fallback for Queensland Corrective Services for some time.
0: James Taylor with that report. 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Tess is by in a second with your news.
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0: Tessa is back with your news. Hello again to you, Tessa.
11: Good afternoon. Making news, the Prime Minister says the Coalition and its supporters are deliberately trying to spook Australians over changes to the capital gains tax system. From July 2027, the CGT discount will be replaced by a new inflation-based tax concession with real gains taxed at a minimum of 30%. 40 young start-up business owners have today penned an open letter describing the policy as an aspiration ambush. Anthony Albanese says the criticism isn't based on facts. An anaesthetist who worked at Toowoomba Base Hospital has been fined $30,000 for professional misconduct by the Queensland Civil and Administrative Tribunal. Dr. Lachlan Rathey has been fined after publishing a photo book on Amazon in 2023 depicting his day-to-day life as an anaesthetist at the hospital that contained concerning information about patients. In her decision, Judge Deanne Firth said the book provided commentary with the photographs that were demeaning, insensitive and disrespectful. Dr. Rathey, who resigned from the hospital 2 years ago, says he apologised and has taken steps to rehabilitate. The Sunny Coast Sleeper Bus Service has secured enough funding to provide homelessness relief in Nambour until the end of next year. The Sunshine Coast community has raised $26,000 over 4 months to support the volunteer-run service, which offers people experiencing homelessness a safe place to sleep in a refurbished bus. Volunteer Michael Chittick says with so few crisis accommodation options, securing the service's future is a big deal for those who use it. And scientists have documented humpback whales travelling between Queensland and Brazil for the first time. It was thought whale populations off Queensland's Hervey Bay and Brazil were separate until researchers analysed 20,000 photographs of whale tails taken over 4 decades and found 2 whales that made the journey between the continents. Researcher Stephanie Stack says the 15,000-kilometre journey is the greatest distance recorded of an individual whale.
12: With this new methodology of global collaboration, we're uncovering so many new things about whales that we didn't know before.
11: Isn't that incredible?
0: Oh, so good. So good. More news at 5 ahead. Tessa, I was just amazed by this story, and it's prompted some really good stories. We just had Ray calling from Hervey Bay before, telling us about his hitchhiking adventures in the 1980s. But I think you'll appreciate the next one as a dog owner. What about travelling around Australia with his 2 sausage dogs?
11: Oh, that sounds amazing. Be a bit harder to hitchhike, I think, in first of all, these days, harder to get a ride if you're hitchhiking.
0: 100%.
11: And getting a ride with dogs, might be a big ask.
0: Would you do it? Would you be open to taking someone and their dog? I don't know.
11: Probably whether depends we should be encouraging on the size of the dog, doesn't it?
0: Here at ABC Radio Queensland. Tessa, thank you so much. It is 26 to 5. This is ABC Queensland Drive.
13: Hi, I'm David Dowsett. On Breakfast Tomorrow, you'll hear local news, local weather and local stories. And, of course, we'll keep you across all the big stories from around the country and the world. That's Breakfast Tomorrow morning from 6:30 on ABC White Bay.
0: Coming up in a moment, 2 AI tech titans have been fighting it out in the courts, and it may have some serious ramifications for how the technology further develops. And I wonder whether you have seen some videos or images saying that Albo, Prime Minister Anthony Albanese, is taking 47% ownership of businesses.

0: 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More on that next.
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3: Commerce is our goal here at Tyrell. 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
7: In artificial intelligence.
8: Hasta la vista, baby.
0: The Matrix, Star Wars, so many good sci-fi films in there. That means that it must be AI time. It's been all over the news, and some of the biggest names in AI and tech, well, they've been duking it out in the courts. Someone who has been following this very, very closely is Dr. Jonathan Kummerfeld. Also been looking at some AI elbow videos that are causing quite a ruckus in Canberra. G'day to you, Jonathan.
9: Good afternoon.
0: First of all, let's have a look at this legal battle between Elon Musk and Sam Altman. Tell us a bit about what's happening and why we should be interested.
9: So these two are fighting over control of OpenAI, which, if you've ever used ChatGPT, that's the company that produces it. And so who controls it can really shape the direction it takes. And they certainly have different perspectives about what AI should look like and how it should be used. And so whoever gets control is going to be pointing the direction for that company for the future.
0: Now, Elon Musk was arguing that OpenAI strayed from its original mission to benefit humanity. Tell me, why did his argument get knocked down?
9: So this is one of those cases where it's a little disappointing. It didn't really go to a discussion of the merits. The court said that he didn't have standing anymore because it had been too long since the event he was contesting occurred. So this is this change in the corporate structure of OpenAI. And they said, look, it's been too long. You can't bring a suit. Now, he's already announced he's going to appeal that. So we'll see how high it goes. But on the actual question, it wasn't really debated.
0: Fair enough. Do you think Elon Musk might have just been using this to air dirty laundry here? Or what do you think?
9: I mean, it's hard to know, right? He's doing a lot of things all at the same time. So certainly that could be part of it. I mean, you know, he isn't on great terms with Sam Altman, the current leader of OpenAI. So, you know, having that argument, you know, at the open is one thing. I think also there is some element of if he thought he could take control of it, he would. I mean, he really wants to shape this technology to be able to benefit from it. And his, you know, attempts with things like XAI and their Grok bot show he's been willing to pour money into it. So, hey, if he sees an opening to take control of OpenAI, you know, why not go for it is probably his logic. But in the meantime, it doesn't hurt from his perspective to have someone he doesn't like being pulled down to the muck.
0: You're listening to ABC Drive on in Cross Queensland. I'm Evan Wallace and I'm speaking to AI expert Dr. Jonathan Kummerfeld from the University of Sydney. One story that has been making news right across the country is this.
10: I think there are campaigns being run from the right-wing parties and their allies to distort some of what's being offered. We'll talk that through, and that's why we are taking every opportunity to explain what the changes are. We'll continue to do that.
0: Prime Minister Anthony Albanese has been on the back foot. Why has he been on the back foot? Because lots of AI videos have been floating about putting him in scenes and scenarios with startups claiming 47% ownership of their businesses. Jonathan, what's going on here?
9: So this looks like, again, someone else who wants attention. So some of these leaders of startups thinking, okay, how can I make a political point and sort of get attention to something? Well, let me put someone famous politically into my pictures, into my videos. And with AI tools today, that's, you know, just not that hard to do. I mean, these are, you know, the Prime Minister obviously is someone that there's lots of photographs and video out there. These models have definitely been trained on photos and videos of him. And so they're going to do a good job of putting him into pictures, things totally made up. And then it allows this person, and you know, to make their point and get some more attention.
0: If people are seeing these float about, these videos, how do they know if it's real or not?
9: That's tough. I mean, in general,

0: Well, AI, it used to be there were some tells, count the number of fingers, and it wasn't good at getting the number of fingers on people's hands right and things like that. That's improved, and at this point, it's pretty hard to tell, particularly if you're, glancing at something as it goes by on your phone. People are working on it from a technology perspective, but there's no, again, no, perfect solution here. My general advice is look at the source. If it's the Prime Minister himself tweeting from his account or, posting it somewhere, then, that's reliable. If it's a random person you've never heard of, well, maybe think twice. And of course, the content, is it something that you think is plausible? However, when you're in a rush and, you're on the train and you just glance down and look at something, you may not catch these details. So it's hard. I mean, there's no simple solution. The social media giants don't have much of an incentive to police it because for them, more engagement means more ad dollars. So yeah, I don't have a simple answer for people except to, keep a skeptical eye.
1: I think that is the best advice that anyone can give in the AI space. Jonathan, thanks so much for your time.
0: Thank you for having me.
1: Jonathan Kilmerfield, an AI expert from the University of Sydney there.
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1: We better find out what is happening on our roads right now. Brad, hello to you.
3: Yeah, very good afternoon, Evan. We did have a brief breakdown around the Sunshine Coast, Sunshine Motorway northbound after the end in the Coolum Road at Coolum. That's all been cleared up. No delays. It was there very briefly. It has settled down on the end in the Coolum Road eastbound after a crash near the Sunshine Motorway there. So much improved there, which is great news. General peak delay, Sunshine Motorway, both ways through Mountain Creek, Calandra Road inbound between Racecourse Road and Kwana Way Link Road, a little mountain. Minor delays around Calandra West as well. Quite solid at the moment. Kwana Way northbound just around Main Drive. Around the rest of the southern part of the state this afternoon, it's all been looking pretty good around the White Bay region. Through Bundaberg, it has been quite heavy, though, through Bundaberg Central, but that traffic is thinning out. And also to Calvin Street, it's been solid both ways around Bundaberg West and a little bit of stop starts through Avoca around the shopping centre. But a good run on Children's Road through North Isis, around the Roebuck zones. And around Toowoomba and the Darling Downs, looking good there this afternoon. We had an early breakdown of the bypass westbound through Withcott, but that got cleared up. Minor days on James Street, South Toowoomba, and quite busy on the Toowoomba Athol Road as you make way through Westbrook and the bypass as well through World Camp around the Roebuck zones and Athol. I'm Brad from ACN. 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
1: Oh, I love it, Brad. Thank you so much for the update there. We've been talking about our whales today on Drive, so here's one for you, Brad. What is a whale's favourite phrase?
3: I don't know.
1: Where there's a whale, there's a way.
3: Oh, yes.
1: I think that's perfect. And I've got one that's even better. What do whales need to stay healthy?
3: Oh, I don't know.
1: Vitamin C.
3: Of course they do. Yeah, I've got a whale joke for you.
1: Yes, please.
3: Where do whales get weighed?
1: Oh, I don't know. Where do they get weighed?
3: At a whale weigh station.
1: Oh, that's superb. Brad.
3: My favourite, that one.
1: We'll catch you at 5:15.
3: Thanks, mate. See ya.
1: Brad there with the traffic. I wonder whether you are a fan of the work of Adam Harvey. He's an absolute legend of country music in Australia. He's got 9 golden guitars. He's been inducted into the Australasian Country Music Roll of Renown. His albums have gone gold and platinum. Just spectacular stuff. He's celebrating a quarter of a century since the release of his groundbreaking album, Working Overtime, and he's headed our way on tour. Adam will be in next to take a look back at his remarkable career, and he's even going to play a tune for you too. That is all ahead. But I always think about this song when I think about AI and I think about the future. But just to strip it back a little bit and don't panic, it's Coldplay.

0: That takes me back to being on a blue beanbag in the southeastern suburbs of Melbourne as a, I don't know, 11, 12-year-old, one of the first albums that I owned and really digested, Parachutes by Coldplay. I have a bit of a soft spot for it.
1: 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And are those with means gaming suppression orders? We asked the self-described queen of banning things, retired Supreme Court Judge Betty King. 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
2: On ABC Queensland, this is Evan Wallace. Now we're talking.
0: Adam Harvey, he is one of our finest when it comes to country music. And his rise to fame, well, began with the release 25 years ago of his Working Overtime album. Now he's hitting the road on a trip down memory lane, touring the songs that made him from that album. He was an absolute champion. I'm looking forward to some music from him. Adam, hello.
3: Hello, Evan, and a big cheerio to all your listeners up there.
0: This was the album that really kick-started your career. Take me back in time. What was life like for you when the album came out?
3: Oh, well, I was sort of just making my way, I guess, trying to break into the country music scene. And this album, it really opened a lot of doors. And I think I won my first album of the year at the Country Music Awards. And I think I won Male Artist of the Year off the back of that album. And then that actually allowed me to go out on the road and tour on my own, like with my own band. In the past, I'd sort of travelled and done a lot of the opening spots, you know, like the support act slots for a lot of other artists.
0: Really important spots as well.
3: They are. They give you a lot of exposure to a crowd that, you know, when you're an unknown, they're really important. And but yeah, that album allowed me to hit the road with my band, and I got my first ever gold record about 6 months later from the sales of that album. So it really changed a lot of things, and you know, enabled me to pursue, you know, country music for a living full time.
0: A quarter of a century has passed between now and then. I'm wondering, what's it like revisiting those old tunes?
3: Yeah, it's scary when you say a quarter of a century. My God,
0: I was a bit cheeky there.
3: Yeah, that's very good. You know, people have said, "Oh, 25 years," and that's one thing. But yeah, a quarter of a century. It's great revisiting the tunes. You know, it's funny because sometimes, you know, people say, "Oh, do you ever get sick of singing, you know, some of those songs?" And I say, "No." I said, "It's the opposite, because if it wasn't for some of those songs, I wouldn't be still out, you know, travelling around, you know, touring and making music, and I wouldn't be able to do that, you know, all these years later." So it's quite the opposite when I sing those songs. I'm always really thankful for them.
0: Now, I know that there'll be songs that are often requested, and I think we're going to hear one of them a little bit later. But are there songs that have slipped off? I mean, there might have been songs that you were playing 25 years ago, but these days they don't get too much of a spin on a set list for you?
3: Yeah, there are, and one of the things when I went back and looked at this album, I thought, wow, there's some songs on there that I haven't played for, you know, 20-odd years. So it's been great to sort of go back and revisit those and learn those again, and it's sort of, I think –

0: it sort of makes the set list nice and fresh when you playing songs that that you haven't sung for a long time and the audience haven't heard for a long time. So, you know, we'll mix some of those up with some of the other songs that I've had out over the years, and a bit of classic country music, and I've got plenty of funny stories about what's been happening over the last 6 months in the Harvey household. So it's I figure that if people can come out to a show and forget about all of their cares and their dramas and all the doom and gloom out there in the world, and just escape for a few hours and have a laugh and a sing-along, and I think that's the key. You know, if I can do that, I'm doing my job.
1: You're listening to ABC Radio Queensland with me, Evan Wallace. It's Drive up until 6. Adam Harvey is with me, and he's about to head off on tour playing in Pomona on the Sunshine Coast tomorrow night at D'Agula on Saturday. Pretty exciting. Adam, who are you bringing with you on tour?
0: I've got a great young fella who's doing the opening spot for me, Brandon, or Dingo is his stage name, but he's actually Casey Chambers' guitar player and partner, and it's ironic because when I started out, I used to do the opening spot for Casey Chambers, and now I've got her fella and guitar player, he's on the road doing my opening spot, so he's really good, really talented singer-songwriter. I've got some great musicians on the road, and I've even got my wife on the road now, which she's retired, and she's decided to come on the road and you know, sell all the merch down the back of the room at the merch counter. So I know one thing's for sure, I'm never going to see any merchandise money again.
1: Although it will make it really, really lovely, because you are going to be on the road for the next few months. That's exciting. What else is in store between now and the end of the year?
0: I'm actually going to record a new album up at Casey Chambers' place. I'll do that later in the year. I'm in a movie that's coming out later this year called Girl in the Shadows. It's an Aussie movie, like a crime thriller. And so they've just asked me actually if I want to be in another movie, which they're filming, called Paper Daisy. So yeah, that's all exciting. And in between that, writing songs and recording music and just loving life.
1: That is such a good philosophy. Adam, let's zoom back in on working overtime. I know that you've got your guitar there. Pretty excited to hear it. And we're going to hear the first single off that album, The House That Jack Built. What can you tell me about this tune?
0: Well, this song was written by a really good friend of mine, and Alan Jackson, one of the most famous country music singers in the world, was going to record it, and at the last minute he changed his mind and dropped this song and recorded another song. And my friend who wrote the song was really down and out, and he said, oh, do you want to record it? And I said, oh, I would love to record it. And he said to me a couple of years ago, he said, you know, if Alan Jackson had recorded that song, I probably would have made about $200,000 in royalties. But he said, you've recorded it. And he said, so far I've made about $20.
1: Did AJ, did you ever hear anything from AJ? Has he heard your version of it?
0: I don't know, but only a couple of years later, he was decided again, all these years later, to revisit the song and decided to record it. And once again, they got into the studio, and I don't know what happened. He just swapped it out for another song. So, yeah, he's had a couple of almost Alan Jackson songs recorded, but I feel sorry for the poor bugger. Imagine writing a song, and one of the biggest country stars in the world is about to record it, and then talk about a letdown when they turn around and say, no, sorry. And then you've got some mug from Australia records it instead.
1: And who's done an amazing job with it too. Adam, thank you so much for the chat. I'm looking forward to hearing it. This is The House That Jack Built off your very first Working Overtime album. Let's go for it.
0: All right.

0: bring out the fanfare for a beautiful rendition there, Adam. Thank you so much. What a cracker tune. And if people want to hear it, well, they know what they need to do. They can head online. They can go and see you in Pomona. What a treat. And other details and other venues all there on your website.
1: Yeah, exactly, mate. They're all on the website, but we kick off on the weekend up there in beautiful, beautiful Queensland. All the Harveys are from Queensland, from around Brisbane. But Evan, thank you so much, my friend. I really appreciate it.
0: Oh, a pleasure. Adam Harvey will be at the Majestic Theatre in Pomona on the Sunshine Coast tomorrow night and the DAG Pub at D'Agula on Saturday. Tickets and details available on his website, adamharvey.com.au. Really, really good tune and a really, really good sound that he has coming up tonight PM and also Australia wide.
2: Hello there, Sinead Mangan coming up with Australia wide. The Prime Minister, Anthony Albanese, has flown to Alice Springs today to speak to the grieving family of Kumanjai Little Baby.
3: And it was mainly an opportunity just to say to the family, though, that the nation stands with them. They are not alone. Kumanjai Little Baby is known throughout our nation and indeed throughout the world.
2: And we're going to hear firsthand from former Northern Territory child protection workers. Those stories on Australia Wide.
0: All ahead after 6 p.m. and Australia Wide, where you are listening to us, whether it's ABC Southern Queensland, ABC Wide Bay or ABC Sunshine Coast. After 5, the debate around the government's proposed changes to capital gains tax arrangements, it is starting to heat up. There's been a lot to take in on the budget front. But the big change from July 2027, the blanket 50% CGT discount, it'll be replaced by a new discount based on inflation with real gains tax at a minimum of 30%. You might have seen on the news, you might have heard on your radio bulletins, you might have read on your socials that there is a lot of pushback that is coming from startup businesses and small businesses. The Coalition, One Nation are using it as a launching pad to criticise the government and what they have announced on negative gearing and also the capital gains tax arrangement. With today, Shadow Treasurer Tim Wilson labelling the budget a dud and saying that Australia needs a new dawn. Coming up after 5 p.m, you will hear from Member for Groom, Garth Hamilton. He's the Toowoomba based LNP member there. Don't believe he's a fan of the capital gains tax arrangements and what it means for local businesses. We'll find out what he is hearing, what he would do differently if the seats were turned and the arrangements were different. We are approaching 5 o'clock. We are approaching news time. You're welcome to weigh in on anything that you've been hearing about today, whether it's the most epic adventures inspired by our globe-trotting humpback whales or what you're seeing on the roads with RACQ saying too many near misses. It's 5 and it is news time.
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0: ABC News. Good afternoon. I'm Michael Bausch. The Prime Minister has made a trip to the Red Centre to meet with the family of an Indigenous child whose alleged abduction and murder in April became a national story. Here's political reporter Lexi Junowick.
1: The body of the 5-year-old Woolpuri girl was found on the outskirts of Alice Springs late last month, with the 47-year-old man charged with her murder days later. Anthony Albanese has met with the girl's mother, grandfather and grandmother, telling them that Australia stands with them.
2: We'll give them every support that they need.
1: Mr Albanese says the federal government will work constructively with the Northern Territory government, but that the NT government also needs to work respectfully with the local community and with Kumanjai.

0: baby's family.
1: Queensland's chief health officer says there's no broad community risk of diphtheria here amid an outbreak interstate. Two of Queensland's three cases this year were linked to WA. The serious, highly contagious bacterial infection can be life-threatening if left untreated. Dr. Marianne Gale says health authorities are closely monitoring the situation.
2: We've certainly taken actions in Queensland to protect our community and try to minimise the risk of cases occurring, you know, here in Queensland.
1: The Australian Council of Trade Unions has outlined its case for a 6% wage increase for the country's lowest paid workers. The industrial umpire is weighing up submissions, as Jasper Wells reports.
3: At the Fair Work Commission's annual wage review, the ACTU has argued for a higher-than-inflation pay increase for workers. The Commission is currently hearing submissions on increasing the minimum wage, where the ACTU has said that wages haven't kept up with inflation. ACTU Secretary Sally McManus says that the change is necessary for workers to keep their heads above water. The 6% pay increase sought by the union would increase minimum wage workers from around $49,000 a year to just below $52,000 a year.
1: Three adults and a baby have been taken to hospital after a road accident in the Lockyer Valley west of Brisbane. Police say two vehicles collided on Atkinson Dam Road just after 1 o'clock this afternoon. There are fears for a fifth person involved in that accident. Overseas, Russia's leader has used his latest official visit to China to state that ties between the two countries have reached an all-time high. The ABC's Alison Horn reports from Beijing.
4: Russian President Vladimir Putin has been meeting with China's leader Xi Jinping on his 25th official visit to China. Mr. Putin says the relationship between the two countries has reached an unprecedentedly high level. Russia relies on China for economic and diplomatic support after the country's invasion of Ukraine saw it ostracized and sanctioned. Mr. Putin's visit comes just days after China also hosted US President Donald Trump. Alison Horn, ABC News. Beijing.
1: The Queensland Civil and Administrative Tribunal has fined an anaesthetist for professional misconduct. It involved an unauthorised book about his work, as Dan McRae reports.
5: Dr. Lachlan Rathie has been fined $30,000 after publishing a photo book on Amazon in 2023 depicting his day-to-day life at Toowoomba Base Hospital that contained concerning information about patients. In her decision, Judge Dern Firth said the book provided commentary with photographs that was demeaning, insensitive and disrespectful. Dr. Rathie, who resigned from the hospital 2 years ago, said he apologised and has taken steps to rehabilitate.
1: South's NRL forward Jai Arrow has been forced into medical retirement. The 30-year-old has been diagnosed with motor neuron disease. Arrow made his debut in 2016. He played 178 games for Brisbane, the Gold Coast and the Rabbitohs and 12 origin matches for Queensland. South's chief executive, Blake Solly, read a statement on behalf of the club.
6: Anyone who knows his character will know how brave he is and what a courageous character he is. And that passion and that character that have been the hallmark of his careers will no doubt be the hallmark of this fight he has on his hands.
1: Queensland's weather, a few showers tomorrow for the exposed southeast coast and eastern Cape York, mostly fine elsewhere, Brisbane 13 to 24, Ipswich 8 to 24 and the Gold and Sunshine Coasts 13 to 23. Mostly fine for the southeast on Friday, Saturday and Sunday. On Moreton Bay, southerly winds 10 to 15 knots, seas below a metre. 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
9: Hello. Do you own your own business? Have you ever thought about how much tax you might have to pay if you sold it? The federal government's plan to shake up capital gains tax arrangements is facing growing pushback from the business community and startups around the country. They say its proposal to phase out the 50% discount on assets and introduce a new 30% minimum tax is going to make it less attractive to invest and take risks. It comes as the opposition launches its new Stand With Small campaign. campaign, which would enshrine a single definition of small business in law. You'll hear very soon from the Toowoomba-based L&T member for Groom, Garth Hamilton, who's also the Shadow Assistant Minister for Energy Security and Affordability. Weather and traffic coming up soon. And now on a Wednesday, Dr. Darrell, he'll be dropping by to tell you what's new to our screens. Right now in Applethorpe, it's 14, Toowoomba, it's 15, Gundy, it's 17, Roma, Kingaroy, Dolby, Warwick, 18, St. George, Beerbarum, 19, Gympie and Nambour, it's 20, Gaindar, Tawantin, Maroochydore, 21, and Harvey Bay, Maryborough and Bundaberg, it is 22. Great spending this afternoon with you wherever you are and wherever you call home. And you're welcome to join the conversation on 1300 903 222. There has been a lot to take in following on from Budget Week. But here's the big change. From July 2027, the blanket 50% capital gains tax discount will be replaced by a new discount based on inflation with real gains taxed at a minimum of 30%. We'll break it all down tomorrow, but this morning, 40 startup business owners released an open letter criticising the move as aspiration ambush and argued the change will make it less appealing for new investment. Here's Prime Minister Anthony Albanese.
0: I think there are campaigns being run from the right-wing parties and their allies to distort some of what's being offered. We'll talk that through, and that's why we are taking every opportunity to explain what the changes are. We'll continue to do that.
9: Garth Hamilton is the LNP Federal Member for Groom and Shadow Assistant Minister for Energy Security and Affordability. Garth Hamilton, good afternoon.
10: Good afternoon, Evan.
9: We have been hearing a lot from startups today. We've heard about the 40 startup businesses with their open letter criticising the move as an aspiration ambush. What are you hearing where you call home from businesses and startups?
10: Yeah, look, a lot of small businesses have raised their concerns. Particularly a lot of, there's two groups that I've heard from, particularly farmers who've raised their issues strongly. And I think you've probably heard from Matt Canavan very strongly on that issue throughout the day as well. But look, tradies, a lot of them are small business owners who are going to get caught up in this issue, particularly in regional areas like mine. They've taken their advice from their accountant over the years. They've had no heads up on this. It presents a significant change to them. And it really, it changes their outlook on future investment.
9: Do you think is as bad as it's being made out by the startup sector? You talked there about tradies being caught out, but these changes are expected to be phased in. So it's coming from now, any sort of adjustments that they might be making?
10: Look, if you want to justify bad legislation, yeah, sure. But no, I think it is bad. And I push back very strongly at the Prime Minister's trying to dismiss these people as, what do you say, right-wing, you know, associates or tied somehow? This is a right-wing push?
9: Right-wing parties and their allies was the quote.
10: What a horrible thing to say. Stand up and defend your damn policy, Prime Minister. Don't attack people. These are the people whose investments actually make Australia. These are the people who are willing to put their money on the line to have a go to try and build a better country. Don't attack them. Listen to them. Listen to their concerns. I've got to say, Evan, you look around the country right now, there's a populist uprising because parties, including mine, didn't listen to people. And if we don't provide people with genuine solutions to their concerns, you're only going to feed the populist uprising.
9: You're listening to ABC Queensland Drive. I'm chatting with Garth Hamilton, Federal Member for Groom and Shadow Assistant Minister for Energy, Security and Affordability. Before we get to what you're talking about there with a populist uprising, just staying on the CGT arrangements at the moment, it looks like the government might be considering a carve-out for startups. Is this something that you'd support?
10: Well, look, I'd have to see the full details. And I can't be clear. The details really matter. I can remember it quite clearly, page 158 of budget paper number one that talked about the downward impact on investment that we see in the housing sector with the changes there, 35,000 less houses built by the private sector. That's the detail that matters. So look, obviously the Prime Minister's on the back foot. He's having to try and find a way out of this. He's got a response that he didn't expect. I think he expected a lot of, particularly young people, to get behind him. And that just hasn't happened, particularly in the startup sector. So look, let's see the details.
9: Well, the government is saying that it's putting forward these changes to CGT arrangements and negative gearing because younger Australians need help getting their first home. We've already seen that these changes are taking some heat out of the property markets if you look at clearance rates and feedback from real estate agents. This is a good thing, isn't it, in an era and world of housing unaffordability?
10: 35,000 less houses over the Fords is a bad thing. What that means is a reduction in supply. You have demand and supply. If you are reducing supply, there is only one thing that will happen, and that is that prices will stay high. That's the impact here. We need more affordable homes for young people. That's what we need, not less homes being built. That's why people have pushed back so strongly against it. And there should be no surprise in this. They tried this in New Zealand, got the same impact. I'm all for doing everything we can to keep alive the Australian dream of home ownership. 35,000 less homes being built, and that's in the budget papers themselves. For anyone who wants to go and check it out, that's a bad thing.
9: There's been a lot to take in from both sides of politics, following on from Budget Week and the budget reply, something which has also generated quite a bit of debate recently and has featured here on ABC Drive. That is your party's proposal to tie welfare payments to citizenship. Is this a change that you support?
10: Yeah, absolutely. No, absolutely. I think it's a very sensible change. It's one that we're making a clear demonstration that we're in a time where I don't think we've valued Australian citizenship as much as we should have.
9: Why do you think this needs to happen? Do you think it's that new migrants to Australia aren't respecting Australian citizenship in a way that you would hope?
10: Not at all. Actually, I think it's Australians and the Australian government isn't respecting Australian citizenship. Goodness me, the people who respect the citizenship the most are those who've only just received it. And I see that time and time again. Every citizenship ceremony I go to, the pride on people's faces, the effort that people go to. You see some of the best dressed people when they're getting their Australian citizenship, and they're proud of it. And it fills you full of joy and reminds you that actually what we hold here is something wonderful and beautiful. We've created a country where, look, people come here and they want to come here and they succeed. They do well. We should value that. Something that we acknowledge as being a prize.
9: You've talked about the populist uprising there that you're responding to. Both sides of politics are responding to. This is a policy that very much has a lot in common with the One Nation platform. Is this the best way to go when it comes to responding to populism in Australian politics and One Nation specifically, borrowing from their policy platform?
10: Well, that's your assertion that we're borrowing from it. I disagree with that. I'm watching One Nation struggle between saying they're going to stop immigration altogether to it's going to be 130,000, to it's going to be 310,000. I'm not sure what their position is. They're angry about things, and that seems to be their number one policy is anger. What we're putting together is clear, measurable, accessible policy that people can look at and have a decision on and make their own decision on. And I think that's the answer. And it's always been the answer when there's been a populist uprising is to listen to the people's concerns, not the populist party, the concerns of the people, and give them acknowledgement, firstly, that they're talking about something that is important, but then give them credible answers. Give them a credible set of policy solutions that they can make an assessment on. And whether it's been, Labor dealing with the Greens in the last term of government, where they adopted some very green policies, such as writing off all HECS debt. That was a Greens policy that Albo took on board. I know he doesn't get the same criticism we do for addressing the concerns of a fringe group. But look, you have to deal with these things. And
9: there's a lot to play out between now and the next federal election. Before I let you go, Garth Hamilton, we've been talking about our epic adventures today, inspired by the humpbacks going from Harvey Bay to Sao Paulo, the coast of Brazil. What's your most epic adventure?
10: Oh, goodness me. I've been lucky enough to travel throughout Saudi Arabia and find little hidey holes of ancient civilizations hidden away in the sand. And I've got to tell you, when you're surrounded by miles of sand and absolutely nobody else around you, there's an eerie feeling. And I've enjoyed those times greatly.
9: Sounds like a pretty specky adventure. Thanks so much for your time this afternoon.
10: Thanks, Evan.
9: That is federal member for Groom, Garth Hamilton. What do you make of what you just heard? Get in touch, 1300 903 222 or text in 0487 993 222 saying that both sides of politics need to do better at coming to responding to populism, and that the government, well, it is really, really putting the brakes on investment for business.

0: 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We're the next.
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0: Very quickly, Daniel Hayes is there on the line. Daniel, what's our day been like and what can we expect tomorrow?
2: G'day, Evan. Look, pretty settled around the place today. We don't have a great deal to talk about as far as rainfall. The odd little shower right on the coast, but nothing significant in any of the rain gauges. Fairly similar pattern for the next couple of days. We do have a low-pressure system down in the Tasman Sea, which is going to slowly drift northwards over the next few days. So that does mean we'll see some increasing winds around the southern coastal areas and start to see a few showers coming in from the weekend, basically. The next few days through until then should continue to be quite settled under primarily the influence of the high-pressure system.
0: Pretty good. And Daniel, anything else we should be aware of?
2: Look, just with the potential for those developing, well, we still have strong wind warnings on the coast, and we could even see a gale warning around the Sunshine Coast later in the week, and potential for some large surf action around the coast. So that's the only real warnings that we've got to keep an eye on.
0: Watch out for that wind. Thanks so much, Daniel. Let's check out our roads.
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0: Brad Hunter, take us away.
3: Yeah, it certainly does. And I've got to say, Evan, not too bad. It's all settled down on the roads incident-wise. No crashes or breakdowns, which is great news. We had a couple of incidents around the Sunshine Coast this afternoon. Still really solid, though. Sunshine Motorway both ways through Mount Creek, in particular that outbound run from Brisbane Road. And Sunshine Motorway southbound is slow getting onto Nicollin Way through Minyama. No incidents reported there, but a bit of a late peak, I suppose, through there this afternoon. Calandra Road inbound is heavy between Racecourse Road and Kiwana Way Link Road. Outbound is really slow through Calandra West from the Nicollin Way roundabout, and also still quite congested on Kiwana Way at the moment for northbound. It's just around Main Drive. Around the northern beaches, looking good on the Sunshine Motorway northbound, just a little bit underspeed around Pacific Paradise. No problems reported around the Wide Bay. It is settling down through Bundaberg after a heavy run through Bundaberg Central this afternoon and to Calvert Street through Bundaberg West as well. And looking better around Toowoomba and the Darling Downs. Has been quite heavy at times, though, on the bypass through World Camp. Settling down through Athol, really light traffic there now. And Toowoomba Athol Road around the Roebuck Zone through Westbrook looking much better. Still heavy on James Street, South Toowoomba, and also really heavy on Russell Street, Harry Street and Margaret Street around the CBD as well. I'm Brad from ATN. More details around 4:45 on ABC Local Radio Queensland.
0: And Brad, I'm not sure if I agree with this joke from Lynn from Woombai, but she asks, why do men like smart women?
3: I don't know.
0: Because opposites attract.
3: Oh, Lenny. She comes out with some crackers.
0: Oh, doesn't she? Indeed. Brad, we will catch you after 5:30. Brad Hunter there telling you what's happening on your roads. If you'd like to get in touch, my number is 1300 903 222, or you can text me on 0487 993 222. You just heard earlier from Garth Hamilton. He was saying that the government's plans and proposed changes to capital gains tax arrangements, well, it's putting tradies at a disadvantage who have taken advice on one system only to be found with another one. He's also said that the government is trying to make this a politically polarised debate that's there rather than focusing on the economics, and saying that he would be open to potentially considering a carve-out for startups. It comes today after 40 startups signed an open letter to the government saying that it's an ambush on aspiration and defending the decision by the opposition to tie welfare payments to citizenship if they're elected. You're welcome to weigh in on any of those things that you just heard. On those numbers again, 0487

time with you this afternoon and really getting quite excited by the humpbacks that went from Harvey Bay to Brazil. You tell me what your most epic adventures. We've heard some really good one today, haven't we? I quite like the caravanning around Australia with the two sausage dogs, some of the hitchhiking events that you've shared with me as well. Another time, another era, but you can keep them coming in on Drive right across Queensland. We'll revisit our whale chat very soon, but before then, this is Bruce Springsteen and Dancing in the Dark. Also ahead after 5:30, Dr. Darryl. We're moving him to Hump Day for a bit of fun, some inspiration as to what we might like to watch, what you might like to see. Okay.

0: I just like how that one fades out there. It's really, really beautiful, isn't it? Bruce Springsteen and Dancing in the Dark. Hello to you, Brad from North. You've sent a joke that might come through a little bit later when we chat to Brad Hunter on the traffic front. And then a few of you sharing your thoughts on what's coming through from the government on proposed changes to capital gains tax arrangements. I will get to your text. I will get to your messages on 0487 993 222. That is the text line. Our phone line is 1300 903 222. But I do want to re-enter the whale world. If you missed it earlier, chatted with Dr. Wally Franklin, and he put a lovely spotlight on our globe-trotting humpbacks going from Brazil to Harvey Bay. And he told me about this incredible discovery.
1: It's a phenomenal story. And a part of the really good news about our humpbacks, which are, of course, in full recovery,

0: between the sightings of these, there are two individual whales involved. The first individual was sighted in Brazil. The first individual was sighted in Harvey Bay, and then a few years later again in Harvey Bay, and then 6 years later on the east coast of Brazil near Sao Paulo. The second whale is even more extraordinary. It was sighted initially in Brazil, and then 22 years later was sighted in Harvey Bay. By that time, that whale was a fully grown humpback and obviously a fantastic explorer.
1: That is just astonishing. A world record from what I've heard as well in terms of what's been documented.
0: In terms of documented migratory duration, yes.
1: Wow.
0: It is a world record, 15,000 kilometres. It's quite extraordinary.
1: I never knew that humpback whales could travel that far. This is pretty rare, right?
0: Well, look, even our East Coast whales, their annual migration is 11,000 kilometres from southern Queensland waters down to the Antarctic feeding area and back again. It's an 11,000 kilometre journey that they do every year. Every year, it's quite extraordinary.
1: You're listening to ABC Queensland Drive. I'm chatting with Dr. Wally Franklin, marine scientist with the Oceana Project, about a world record 15,000-kilometre humpback whale journey from Brazil to Harvey Bay, a truly epic journey. We are developing our knowledge all the time about how whales communicate, Wally. Do you think there would be a different dialect between Brazilian and Australian humpbacks?
0: Well, what we do know about their dialects is that humpback whales sing a song each year, and each year the whole group sing that song. A year later, after their return from their Antarctic feeding, they're singing a new song, and they've all switched to the new song. Now, what we know about that song is that the song is in part passed in an easterly direction. So the Western Australian song turns up in Eastern Australia.
1: Isn't that amazing? And I wonder then whether you're going to have Brazilian vibes featuring in the sounds and conversations of our whales and east coast of Australia. That's Dr. Wally Franklin, a marine scientist with the Oceana Project, talking about a 15,000-kilometre journey by two humpbacks from Brazil to Harvey Bay. Phil, thanks so much for your message. You've said your partner is British. She's been in Australia for 30 years and has health problems and wonders why it's so wrong for her to get a pension. Also, one of you saying, why should my taxes subsidise your life choices to my own detriment? Stop your whinging. Things change. Build a bridge and get over it, but not with my tax dollars. A lot of responses there to Phil's case, opposition's plans to tie welfare payments to citizenship, and Bruce there talking about what we've seen with the government's proposal on capital gains tax. You can get in contact 0487 993 222 or call me on 1300 903 222. Coming up after the 5:30 news. Well, it's next.

0: ABC News. Good afternoon. I'm Jessica van Vonderen. A second group of Australian families with ties to ISIS appear poised to leave Syria and return home. Kira Jones has details.
1: The six Australian women, along with their children and grandchildren, look likely to leave a camp in Syria within days. The exact timing of their departure is not yet set, as Kurdish and Syrian officials arrange the logistics of their travel from the Al-Roj camp to Damascus and then to Australia. It comes after four other Australian women and nine children with links to Islamic State arrived in Sydney and Melbourne earlier this month. Three of those women were arrested after touching down and charged with offences including slavery and terrorism.
0: Queensland police have charged two Romanian nationals over an alleged card skimming racket. The pair, aged 36 and 39, have been accused of nearly 400 offences involving ATMs and businesses in and around Brisbane dating back to February. They were arrested at an address.

0: suspects in Boronia Heights in Logan yesterday. Officers also seized cash and skimming devices. Detective Inspector Daniel Cunningham says people need to be vigilant.
1: I would encourage anyone using an ATM to look for something out of the ordinary. If they do identify something, please make contact with your financial institution and police so the matter can be followed up appropriately.
0: The case against a former Australian swimming champion accused of a multi-million dollar business fraud has been dropped by prosecutors in Brisbane. Talissa Saganto reports.
2: Neil Brooks and his wife Linda were charged in 2017 with one count of fraud. It was alleged in 2008 when they were living on the Gold Coast, they made dishonest representations about the success of a sports merchandise company they started in order to induce two investors to purchase a 50% stake, totalling $2 million. More than 3 years after the couple were committed to stand trial, today their charges were withdrawn in the Brisbane District Court. Mr and Mrs Brooks, who have been on bail and allowed to live overseas, were not present when a judge formally discharged them.
0: The Property Council of Australia has warned Brisbane faces an uphill battle to provide the hotel rooms needed for the wave of international tourists coming for the 2032 Olympics. Joshua McIntosh reports.
3: The peak body's 2026 Queensland and Hotels Outlook projects there'll be a shortfall of almost 12,000 hotel rooms by 2032. It reveals demand for accommodation is currently at or near record highs, but supply remains low. The report forecasts the state will deliver just 24% of the almost 15,000 rooms needed for the Games and only 9% of the Queensland government's target. Premier David Crisafulli says he's hopeful the state can close that gap.
4: There is a really good feel at the moment. People want to invest here, they want to visit here, they want to live here.
3: The Property Council is calling on the government to address the issue, including through fast-tracking planning approvals.
0: Queensland's newest major public hospital in almost a decade has opened west of Brisbane. State political reporter Jack Mackay has the details.
5: The Mater Hospital at Springfield features 186 beds and is expected to cater to 185,000 patients every year. The hospital's operations are publicly funded, with the state government stumping up more than $630 million over the next 4 years. 335 nurses, 65 midwives and 135 doctors will staff the hospital. Its services include emergency care, maternity care, intensive care and paediatrics. Premier David Crisafulli says he hopes the Springfield facility will take pressure off the nearby busy Ipswich Hospital.
0: South Sydney forward Jai Arrow has announced his immediate retirement from the NRL, having been diagnosed with motor neurone disease. The 30-year-old says doctors are still assessing his condition and he needs to focus on his treatment and rehabilitation. Arrow played 2 seasons with the Broncos, 3 with the Titans and the last 5 with the Rabbitohs. He also played 12 games for the Maroons. Queensland's weather, a few showers tomorrow for the exposed southeast coast and eastern Cape York, mostly fine elsewhere. Brisbane 13 to 24 degrees, Ipswich 8 to 24 and the Golden Sunshine Coasts 13 to 23. And I'll have more news, sport and weather at 7 o'clock on ABC TV. Hope you can join me then.

0: It is one of the finest riffs going around. I think it will stand the test of time as being a work of marvel, a work of brilliance. Maybe the best thing that ABBA ever did was those opening notes to Gimme Gimme Gimme, A Man After Midnight. You're listening to ABC Radio Queensland Drive with me, Evan Wallace. It is 22:06 and time to check out what's happening on our roads.
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0: Oh, Brad, don't you wish you had a theme song along the lines of Give Me a Man After Midnight by ABBA?
2: Mine would be Give Me, Give Me a Kebab After Midnight. That'd be my version. But
0: we've all been there.
2: Can I just say, though, I love ABBA. Like, I grew up on ABBA with my family. My mum and dad played ABBA. And, you know, some of the little clubs in the early days I used to go to, he used to play a bit of retro. Every time I hear that song, though, I think of Sticky Carpet in the local RSL dancing to that.
0: Oh, have fun. How fun. Yeah, doing it when it was closer or a lot fresher than what it is now, I can imagine.
2: Yes. It goes back a couple of years in my time. Sticky Carpet, dancing on that floor on the Sticky Carpet, I always remember that. But, you know, having an absolute ball. Great day.
0: Absolutely. Great day. Really good song to dance to. How are our roads looking? Have things cleared up as we approach six?
2: Well, it's been very heavy on the Sunshine Motorway around the Sunshine Coast this afternoon, Evan. The inbound run is improving. We're still quite solid outbound through Mountain Creek. There's been no crashes or breakdowns there, but a lot of late congestion, though. And the Sunshine Motorway is southbound, approaching Brisbane Road and Nicollin Way as well, getting into Minyama. Calland Road is solid inbound between Racecourse Road and Kwanaway Link Road, a little mountain. Outbound is improving through Calland

0: west. I go around around the northern beaches. Was a little bit on the speed northbound around Pacific Paradise earlier. And looking good around Gympie, Maryborough, Harvey Bay. It has finally settled down through Bundaberg Central after a heavy run this afternoon. And no problems reported around Toowoomba and the Darling Downs. Still very heavy, though, on the bypass both ways through World Camp around the roadwork zones. I'm back from ATN. That's the latest traffic on ABC Local Radio Queensland. I've got that song in my head now, Evan.
1: Oh, it's going to be an earworm for the rest of the day.
0: Gimme.
1: Hey, Brad, because this is the last time we'll chat for today, we've been talking about our most epic adventures. You strike me as someone who likes an adventure. What's your most epic one?
0: I'll try and keep it short and sweet, but look, there was a Mother's Day when I was growing up in New South Wales, and we went on the south side of, down near Goulburn, actually, beautiful little area down there for Mother's Day, and I had this little old station wagon, and I said to my brother, we should do this road trip on the way back, and I'll show you these beautiful caves and this road that you can sort of take. Anyway, we had our Mother's Day lunch. We told Mum and Dad we're going to do it. And anyway, we did this trip. But what it is, it's a very narrow road. It goes on it's actually adjacent with a cliff face. And you've got to beep your horn when you go around the corners. Long story short, we've come around. It's just getting on dark. Next minute, the car has spun out. And all of a sudden, I've got a flat tyre in the middle of nowhere. It was kind of like a movie, a scene out of Wolf Creek. It was dark. There was a little farmhouse up in the hill.
1: Oh, no.
0: I'm trying to change this tyre. My brother's sort of starting to panic, and I'm trying not to panic because we're in the middle of nowhere, really dangerous road. And there's a cliff face on one side, so we're very lucky. We're very close to that cliff face. But thankfully, because you can only do 30, 40 k's, so we're only doing a very slow speed limit, and just enough for that tyre to explode and then spin us out. Anyway, we got all fixed up, got home, and Mum goes, where have you been? I don't know what was more scary, being stuck out there, or Mum saying, where have you been? So I said, Mum, we nearly died.
1: Oh, goodness, yeah. We sometimes perspective can go just a little bit missing on a tight at times, can't it?
0: Oh, yes, you just don't know. But, yeah, well, I remember it vividly. That was just one of the great adventures. Loved it.
1: That is brilliant. Brad, thanks so much. Thanks. We'll catch you tomorrow. Brad Hunter there, telling you what's happening on your roads and what a amazing, scary, but epic adventure that he had. Coming up next on Drive, if you're looking for something to watch, maybe you want a midweek veg session on the couch, wow, you'll be getting some recommendations. Daryl Sparks will be in to share what's new on the small screen. And if you are a fan of Stranger Things, well, you want to stick around.
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8: You maniac! You're blowing up!
9: Did you just have a brain fart?
10: Put that cookie down!
11: I am an FBI agent!
12: Leave anything for us?
13: Just bodies.
1: Oh, how many times does Arnie get a kick in that one? Let's catch up with what's new on the small screen, from streaming services to our very own ABC iView, our film and TV buff, Dr. Daryl Sparks from the University of Southern Queensland, has swung by with the latest releases. G'day to you, Daryl.
14: Hello, Evan. How are you going?
1: Oh, I'm going very, very well. Now, have a listen to this, and I want you to tell me whether you would call this a biopic.
5: They're convincing me to let you in. Can I tell you something? Satisfying, that, isn't it?
15: And the Grammy goes to...
1: Or should we call it a biopic? What do you think, Daryl?
14: Well, it's a three-part documentary series, so it's kind of weird, though, because, Evan, only 2 years ago we had a documentary called Kylie Minogue Pop Icon, and now we've got, I guess maybe that just, because it was a one-hour one, it just whetted everyone's appetite for more Kylie. And I guess too much Kylie is not enough. Or too much? So I don't know.
1: It is a three-part documentary series looking at the ins and outs of the life of Kylie. Is it worth a watch?
14: Well, it's sort of funny because it's on Netflix and it just dropped today, so it's sort of brand new, and I got to have a sneak peek at it. And I have to say, it's much more in-depth than the one from a couple of years ago, and it looks at both her personal and her professional life. And the great thing is we get to see all these home movies shot on Super.

0: great, and early video and personal photos of her growing up with her family in the early years, all the way to her breakout in Young Talent Time.
1: Oh, she's from the Young Talent Time factory as well. Gosh, we've had so many that have come through that staple, haven't we?
0: Oh, and the sad thing was, it was actually Danny who was in the stable of Young Talent Time. She invited her sister for just one show, and then it launched her into, you know, playing Charlene on Neighbours, her singing career transforming into the Princess of Pop. But the good thing is, this is all the nuts and bolts of her life and the really interesting stuff that, you know, all the behind the scenes and interpersonal relationships going on and her latest struggle with health issues and cancer.
1: Well, so it sounds as though it's somewhat on the fence with this one. It's a good watch, but maybe not the most amazing documentary that's ever been produced.
0: Oh, look, I have to say, the first episode is all a bit fluffy, but then it sort of goes up a gear when it covers her relationship with Michael Hutchence. And I remember when that happened, you know, people were just blown away that this good girl, Charlene, the pop queen, was suddenly going out with the bad boy of rock. And, you know, it covers their very tumultuous relationship with him and then goes on to her breast cancer diagnosis in 2005. But none of this is handled superfluously. There's some real emotional depth as Kylie discusses these issues, which, you know, still affects her today, especially that relationship with Michael Hutchence. So, you know, we look at the music that started with Locomotion and I Should Be So Lucky, all the way up to her recent hit Padam Padam, or Papadam as I call it, and then how she's had to reinvent herself musically to fit with the times. And of course there's some great on-screen contributions. Danny's in there, hubby, not real husband but screen hubby, Jason Donovan, and even Nick Cave is in there as well. So look, I've always been a very cynical about these celebrity docos because they often just feel like puff pieces or marketing opportunities. But I have to say, this series really made you feel like you got to know the real Kylie under the Pop Princess brand. And the great thing is Kylie herself, you know, says in the documentary, this isn't a retrospection. This is a midpoint career reflection. So we should have many more hits to come.
1: Daryl, I think you've sold it for me. I think I might need to watch that one. You are listening
0: But I have to say, I have to say though, Evan, that Brad was talking about kebabs before. Where does Kylie get her kebabs from?
1: You tell me.
0: Jason's Donovan.
1: Oh.
0: Thank you. I'm really good at cheesy jokes as well.
1: Oh, we will pass that one on to Brad tomorrow. You are listening to ABC Radio Queensland Drive with me, Evan Wallace. If you're used to hearing Daryl on a Friday, he'll now swing by on a Wednesday afternoon telling you what are some of the best things to see on your screens, whether it's on your streaming services, at the cinemas, or on the small screen, enjoying where we've started. And he's convinced me to watch the 3-part Kylie documentary. Okay, on to something quite different. This one's called The Burrows.
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5: If you just open your heart to this place... You'll find The Burrows is not a last chapter. It's a new beginning.
1: Oh, that sounds like a horror, Daryl. Is that right?
0: Were you a big fan of Stranger Things, Evan?
1: I've never seen Stranger Things. I'm admitting it here.
0: Oh my
1: on
0: God,
1: ABC Radio Queensland. I've never seen an episode. I miss all the references. I've heard it's got quite a good track or soundtrack from the 1980s, and I know it's responsible for a lot more people enjoying Kate Bush, but I've never seen an episode.
0: Well, this new series, which we're staying on Netflix for, which is called The Burrows. It's actually produced by the Duffer Brothers, who gave us Stranger Things. But instead of sort of being a horror, this has more of a Steven Spielberg vibe to it. So the show stars Alfred Molina, and he plays this character called Sam Cooper, who's a retired engineer. He's mourning the recent death of his wife, and then he moves into this retirement community called The Burrows. And, like, he should not be there. He doesn't make friends easy. He behaves at sort of like a Walter Matthau-esque grouch to his new neighbours and the staff. But his reluctance to make new friends quickly changes after he witnesses a mysterious

0: mysterious creature killing a neighbour in the middle of the night.
1: Oh, no.
0: But it appears like a death through ordinary heart attack.
1: Oh.
0: So Sam starts to play detective from this point on, and he ropes in these other elderly residents to try and join, you know, join together, join forces to discover the truth about the Burrows and try and survive whatever is out there. Now, that might sound a bit dark and heavy, but...
1: Well, it does. It sounds very dark and heavy.
0: It does, I know, but it's actually quite an optimistic and witty show, and it's sort of like those 80s Spielberg movies. I don't know if you like saw Gremlins or Goonies or Cocoon.
1: No, these are names that I'm familiar with, but also
0: but haven't seen.
1: Especially Gremlins. I mean, I need to. I mean, it features so often, like the transition from the cute Mogwai to the scary
0: Gremlins.
1: Yes,
0: don't feed them after midnight. It has that sort of vibe, so it's not merely Stranger Things with old people and instead of kids. Sure, there's scary parts, there's monsters, all that stuff. But what you're feeling is that this group of very unlikely heroes facing an impossible situation start to unravel this mystery. But really what the show is about is there's humour, there's heartbreak, there's family drama, and it switches so quickly from scary to emotional to heist caper to funny to sad. But it somehow gets the tone just right. But the thing is, Evan, that the cast in this is amazing. Not only Alfred Molina, but Gina Davis is in it, Bill Pullman's in it, Dennis O'Hare's in it, and a few really nice little cameos that I won't give away.
1: Intriguing. On the scary spectrum, from might just need a cup of herbal tea to relax afterwards to nightmares to weeks, where would you place this one?
0: I would say on the horror level, it's maybe a 4.5 to 5.
1: Okay, fair warning, fair enough. And now for a bit of shameless self-promotion, here's our man, Sean McCaleb.
2: I don't know anything about gambling, so I'm travelling around Australia to find out why on earth we are the biggest gamblers on earth.
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6: Blackjack.
1: Now, unlike the Burrows or Kylie, where you'll have to get your credit card or debit card details in the system to watch, this one's free and it's available on ABC iView. It's Sean McCaleb's Going For Broke. I wonder whether you have seen this one. It's on my viewing list. You can tell me on 0487 993 222. Started last night on iView for catching up, as always. What did you make of it, Daryl?
0: Well, Evan, I've got a bit of a sad confession to make. I'm actually an addicted gambler, but with a twist. I'm an addicted gambler who's terrified of losing money.
1: Right.
0: So I do like $1 each way bets on horses and things. And if I go to a casino, I put a limit of $50. And if I win another $50, I run away, just exalted. Or if I lose the $50, I beat myself up for about a week.
1: So you've got an addiction, but it sounds as though you've got an internal management system for it.
0: Correct. So, you know, I even pick horses in races that I don't even bet on, because to me I think it's the thrill of knowing that I picked the right horse than it is about the money situation. But this is why this series sort of piqued my interest when I saw McCaleb, you know, had this new series on the ABC about it. But some of the stats are quite amazing. You know, we as a country, we spend $32 billion a year on gambling. You know, we are the biggest gamblers and losers in the world per capita in Australia. So, you know, with the fallout from gambling can only be measured really at a grassroots level, because, you know, we've always had this thing about having a punt in Australia. It's sort of threaded into the national psyche. And gambling actually funds, you know, elite sport, even the opera house, all the way down to local clubs and hubs and community events with pokies and things like that.
1: And just how many pokie machines our NRL and AFL clubs own.
0: Oh, it's actually quite shocking. So the good thing about this three-part series that started last night, it does a really good job of unravelling many of the complex questions around gambling.

0: your Stairway to Heaven are on the source about alcohol and stuff. You know, there's no mistaking he has a genuine interest in how gambling is entrenched in our society. And his curiosity and empathy for the people he meets is very strong. You know, he questions and listens without betraying his views. He resists, you know, being a funny man and making quips about it. And he doesn't do that concerned journalist furrowed brow. He really leaves the interviewees to tell their stories. And some of them, oh, they're just shattering. They really are.
1: Lots for us to catch up on and to look at. Daryl, thank you so much for telling us what's on our screens and for some Hump Day inspiration.
0: Oh, no worries, Evan. And, yeah, try and get around to Kylie and Stranger Things. So then you'll know all the references.
1: Yes, I do need to watch at least one episode of Stranger Things. Daryl, thanks so much. Have a great night.
0: No worries, Evan. See you next week. Bye-bye now.
1: That is Daryl Sparks. He is our resident film and TV buff from the University of Southern Queensland. Up next is PM.
2: Hello, Samantha Donovan here on PM at 6:05. Governments mobilising to stop the spread of diphtheria. It's broken out in the NT and three states. Also, business groups ramping up their attacks on the federal government's tax reforms. And a Melbourne teenager becomes the youngest Australian to climb Mount Everest.
3: There's a lot of risk, it's very real, but she was very determined and very motivated to do this. So, you know, we're extremely proud of what she's done.
2: I hope you'll join me for PM just after the 6 o'clock news.
1: And we are fast approaching the 6 p.m. news. Hi again, Brad. You've said, is it just me or do other people my age consider Kylie meh? BMX Bandits, I think that was Nicole Kidman, Neighbours, and then a singing career. I do like the Nick Cave collab though. Well, Brad at North Arm, I've got a soft spot for Kylie. I think she's a lot of fun, especially with numbers like this. Let's hear a bit of it, and you can weigh in if you like too.

been great spending this Wednesday hump day with you. Thanks for all of your epic adventures that you've been sharing with me, Caitlin and Tessa. A big thanks to you too. It's 6 o'clock and it's news time.

0: ABC News. Good evening, I'm Michael Bausch. The Prime Minister says the Coalition and its supporters are deliberately trying to spook Australians over changes to the capital gains tax system. From July 2027, the CGT discount will be replaced by a new inflation-based tax concession, with real gains taxed at a minimum of 30%. 40 young start-up business owners have today penned an open letter describing the policy as an aspiration ambush. Anthony Albanese says that criticism isn't based on facts.
1: I think there are campaigns being run from the right-wing parties and their allies to distort some of what's being offered. We'll talk that through, and that's why we are taking every opportunity to explain what the changes are. We'll continue to do that.
0: Two foreign nationals have been arrested over an alleged card-skimming racket in southeast Queensland. The Romanians, aged 36 and 39, have been accused of nearly 400 offences involving ATMs and businesses in and around Brisbane dating back to February. They were arrested in Logan yesterday. The matter was heard in the Brisbane Magistrates Court today, with the pair remanded in custody. A new public hospital has opened in one of Queensland's fastest-growing areas. His state political reporter, Jack McKay.
2: The Mater Hospital at Springfield

0: Features 186 beds and is expected to cater to about 185,000 patients every year. Its operations are publicly funded, with the state government providing more than $600 million over the next 4 years. Premier David Crisafulli says the new facility will take pressure off the nearby Ipswich Hospital.
1: Ipswich remains a hospital under great pressure because of the growth in the region.
0: The Premier says Mater and other private health providers have expressed interest in forming more partnerships with the state to deliver health services.
2: Overseas, Taiwan's president has delivered a defiant speech marking his second anniversary in office, insisting that outsiders can't decide what happens to the country. Here's Linda Gruen.
3: China views self-governed Taiwan as its own and has accused President Lai Ching-te of being a separatist. During last week's summit with U.S. President Donald Trump in Beijing, the Chinese leader Xi Jinping made clear that the issue of Taiwan is the most important one in U.S.-China relations and that mishandling it could lead to conflict. Shortly after the summit, Mr. Trump issued a stern warning to Taiwan against pursuing independence. Speaking as he marks 2 years in office, Mr. Lai insists that Taiwan's future can only be decided by its own people. And he says if he were to speak to Mr. Trump, he'd tell him that China is the one damaging regional peace and stability.
2: Donald Trump has secured a major political victory after his hand-picked candidate won a fiercely contested election in Kentucky. His North America correspondent, Lauren Day.
4: The race between Thomas Massey, one of the rare Republicans in Congress who regularly breaks with Donald Trump publicly, and the president's pick, Ed Gallrine, was widely seen as a test of the president's hold over the party. Analysts say Ed Gallrine's win shows the cost of defying Donald Trump and will likely send a chill through Congress to any Republicans considering publicly disagreeing with him. The race for Kentucky's 4th congressional district was the most expensive House primary in history, costing more than $45 million. Lauren Day, ABC News, Washington.
2: Marine experts say Queensland whales are going global, swapping the Sunshine State for Brazil in a marathon commute. Nikki Sorbello explains.
5: Scientists used to think whale populations off Queensland's Hervey Bay in Brazil were separate until researchers analysed 20,000 photographs of whale tails taken over 4 decades, finding 2 whales that made the journey between the continents. Griffith University researcher Stephanie Stack says the 15,000-kilometre journey is the greatest distance recorded of an individual whale.
6: With this global collaboration, we're uncovering so many new things about whales that we didn't know before.
5: Researchers say the crossings are rare but important for genetic diversity and cultural transmission.
2: Queensland's weather, a few showers tomorrow for the exposed southeast coast and eastern Cape York, mostly fine elsewhere. Brisbane 13 to 24, mainly fine in the southeast on Friday, Saturday and Sunday. On Moreton Bay, seas below a metre. This is ABC News.
7: Good evening and welcome to PM. I'm Samantha Donovan, coming to you from the lands of the Wurundjeri people of the Kulin Nation in Melbourne. Tonight, government's mobilising to stop the spread of diphtheria in the NT and 3 states. Also, business groups ramping up their attacks on the federal government's tax reforms, and a Melbourne teenager becomes the youngest Australian to climb Mount Everest.
8: There's a lot of risk, it's very real, but she was very determined and very motivated to do this. So, you know, we're extremely proud of what she's done.
7: First this evening, the federal government is preparing a support package to help states and territories manage Australia's biggest outbreak of diphtheria in decades. Diphtheria is a highly contagious bacterial infection that's treated with antibiotics, but it can be deadly. There are 2 types of infection. One affects the nose, throat and airways, and the other the skin. The disease was thought to have been largely eradicated from this country, but more than 220 cases have now been confirmed, mainly in the Northern Territory and Western Australia, but also in South Australia and Queensland. Infectious disease experts are declaring the outbreak a failure of public health policy. Here's Bridget Fitzgerald.
9: Diphtheria is a serious bacterial infection. It's highly contagious and can be fatal.

0: And despite the fact there is a vaccine to protect against it, case numbers are at their highest level in decades. Health Minister Mark Butler says there have been more than 220 recorded this year.
1: To put that in context, we've been recording case numbers nationally for about 35 years, and this, by a very big distance, is the biggest outbreak of diphtheria we've ever seen.
0: The majority of the cases are in the Northern Territory and Northern WA. There are about five or six cases each in South Australia and in Queensland. Mark Butler says the Commonwealth is working with states and territories on a coordinated response.
1: We're working very hard with the NT government in particular, where the outbreak is centred, on how we can continue to support them. I expect to finalise a package of support over the course of today that will largely focus on vaccination. We know if adults, and this is largely an outbreak centred on adults, if adults have their booster rates, they have very high protection, very highly effective protection against this outbreak. So more vaccines, a surge workforce is part of the package that we'll be finalising over the course of today, working closely with the NT government and with the Aboriginal controlled sector, because this is overwhelmingly an outbreak being experienced by Indigenous Australians in the NT.
0: Diphtheria can cause respiratory illness or an infection of the skin, which can present as ulcers. It can be fatal, and there's been one suspected death associated with this outbreak so far. But given Australia's well-established diphtheria immunisation program, public health experts say an outbreak of this scale is cause for alarm and hints to a broader failure of our health system.
2: So the simple answer to that is yes.
0: Dr. Matt Mason is a senior lecturer in nursing at the University of the Sunshine Coast. He's an expert in the management of infectious diseases.
2: We have to be careful that we're not pointing fingers at the wrong parts of the public health system. So I think this is a public health failure at a very broad Commonwealth and state level, where we haven't actually targeted the right support to communities, the right support to vaccination programs broadly across the country.
0: Dr. Mason says there are a number of factors that have led to this point, including failing to keep across waning vaccine rates, vaccine hesitancy, and poor resourcing. He says the outbreak raises questions about why communities have been let down, but also shows how to stop it happening again.
2: That P word, prevention, is exactly where we failed here. It's not unforeseeable that when you have a reduction in vaccine uptake and a waning immunity that you're going to have outbreaks. You know, look at measles across the globe. These are similar sort of things that we're dealing with. So what we've got now is we are spending money on a response that we wouldn't needed to have done if we had done prevention well. Outbreaks of infectious diseases and other illnesses in remote Aboriginal communities are not unheard of. We've been dealing with a syphilis outbreak of a national concern for a number of years now. Again, it's about providing community-led, culturally safe programs that are about prevention. So we need to fund those activities.
0: South Australia's Health Minister Blair Boyer says there are a number of challenges.
3: In some cases, it is because vaccination rates have dropped, and we know that we are dealing with a lot of misinformation and disinformation that is out there around vaccinations and, you know, their level of success and whether or not they are safe to use. And that has a real world effect out there for people.
0: If you suspect you may have diphtheria or have come into contact with a confirmed case, contact your local doctor or health provider. Adults in high-risk populations, such as Aboriginal and Torres Strait Islander Australians and some health workers, should get a booster vaccine every 5 years.
4: Bridget Fitzgerald with that report. More than a week since delivering its budget, the federal government continues to deflect criticism of its proposed tax changes. 40 young business leaders under the age of 40 have signed a letter to the Prime Minister urging him to carve out small businesses from the plan to cut the capital gains tax discount. The Shadow Treasurer, Tim Wilson, has described the budget as, quote, an earthquake that will require a substantial clean-up job. And on top of all that, the government has also had to fend off criticism of its tax policies from an unlikely source, as Rachel Mealy reports.
5: Jason Andrew knows a thing or two about entrepreneurs. He's an entrepreneur himself, a chartered accountant and the managing director of the Arbor Group.
6: I'm a business owner, I have clients who are entrepreneurs and also advise on tax and accounting. So I guess I probably know a little bit more than the average, I guess, voter when it comes to tax policy and the impact on Australian business owners.
5: Jason Andrew says he watched last week's budget with interest.
6: I actually support the changes around negative gearing and the CGT changes regarding residential property. But what I was absolutely blindsided by was the same broad brush treatment across other asset classes, primarily productive assets such as small businesses and shares, which was very surprising to me and I think a lot of the business community across Australia.
5: He's one of the 40 Australian business leaders aged under 40 who've written to the Prime Minister to talk him out of removing the capital gains tax discount from those productive asset investments.
6: It just feels inequitable and it doesn't provide the right incentives nor promote the right behaviour that we really need in this country, which is to put more capital into productive assets.
5: Now the government says it's considering a carve-out for the owners of startups. Andrew Charlton is the Assistant Technology Minister.
3: Well, this is what the Treasurer has said, that he recognised that not after the budget, he recognised it before the budget. In black and white in the budget, he put an example there showing that startups are different. And he's in the process of consulting on those changes.
5: The opposition is moving to harness the anger of the small business community over the government's planned changes. In an address to the National Press Club, Shadow Treasurer Tim Wilson summed it up like this.
7: Last Tuesday night, Australia was hit with an economic earthquake and its epicentre was Canberra.
5: He says a coalition government would legislate a new Small Business Act that creates a pathway for small business to provide feedback on every new law.
7: Our message to those targeted by this budget is simple. The self-starters are what built this country, and we are going to back you in to be its future. You work, you risk, you should get ahead.
5: For the government, criticism of its budget and its tax policies is expected from the Shadow Treasurer. But today, criticism also came from an unlikely source, the New South Wales Labor Premier Chris Minns, who said the federal government was failing to address bracket creep, which occurs when inflation pushes wage earners into a higher tax bracket.
8: Well, look, I mean, whether it's in this budget or it's in the future, we do need to make sure that we're doing everything we can to hand more money back to working Australians. And by working Australians specifically, I mean those that earn an income and derive most of their income from their salary. And the top marginal rate of 47%, as I said in Parliament last week, you're working Monday, Tuesday and half of Wednesday for yourself and then Wednesday, Thursday and Friday for the government. It's a tough burden for a lot of families to hit.
5: The Treasurer, Jim Chalmers, hit back at the blow from his own side.
9: Well, first of all, that's not how marginal tax rates work. Second of all, this is a government which is cutting taxes for every Australian worker. One of the problems with our tax system right now is it's out of whack. It doesn't reward work sufficiently, which is why we're cutting taxes five times in three different ways. And the treatment of people who earn their income from assets has become out of whack as well. And so we're taking some difficult decisions to fix that.
4: The Federal Treasurer, Jim Chalmers, that report from Rachel Mealy. In Beijing, the Russian President Vladimir Putin has told his Chinese counterpart that the partnership of their two countries is, quote, a model for interstate relations in the modern world, and that they would continue to develop what he called their comprehensive relationship. Mr. Putin's two-day visit to China follows that of Donald Trump last week, and it's expected he and President Xi Jinping will discuss energy deals, the war in Ukraine, and the standoff between Iran and the United States. The ABC's China correspondent, Alison Horn, is in Beijing. Ali, the Chinese government put on a big display to welcome Donald Trump last week. What sort of response is Mr. Putin getting on his 25th visit to China?
10: Sam, an equally spectacular display, the red carpet rolled out quite literally as it was for Donald Trump here, a military honour guard, a band, screaming children, shouting and jumping around, saying, welcome, welcome. So the same sort of pomp and ceremony and pageantry that was rolled out for Donald Trump is being lavished on President Putin here today. The pair have just wrapped up their main bilateral

0: bilateral talks for today. They've signed 20 deals in the areas of trade, media, film, scientific research. But I think it's the commentary around this trip that is more interesting than the deals themselves that were signed. President Xi Jinping and President Putin have just wrapped up holding a joint statement in front of the media. Now, that in itself is quite significant. It very rarely happens here in China. President Xi Jinping said that they'd be issuing a joint statement advocating for world multipolarity and a new type of international relations, one that opposed unilateral bullying. I think that's pretty symbolic about what's underpinning this entire trip. From China's perspective, it wants to be seen as a world leader, a stable, non-chaotic leader that can almost put itself at the top of a new global diplomatic world order. This is a pretty pointed barb at the United States here. And Xi Jinping also spoke really glowingly about the relations between China and Russia, saying they're at their highest level in history, that they've got a comprehensive strategic partnership, and that they're going to work together because they have treated each other as equals and with mutual respect. Now, President Putin, from his side, also was glowing about the relationship with China, saying that the relations are now at an unprecedented level, that they had reached agreements around energy. This is important for Russia because since the war in Ukraine, Russia has been largely ostracized, not only from trade deals because of sanctions, but also on the diplomatic stage. So it says that Russia is ready to continue supplying China with energy and that there's big potential for another energy project. This gives you a bit of an understanding, Sam, of exactly where this relationship stands coming off the back of that Donald Trump visit.
1: Yes, certainly a bit of a swipe at the American president by the sound of things in that statement and media conference. Ali, just briefly, from that press briefing, was there any mention made of discussions on the war in Ukraine or what's happening in the Strait of Hormuz and Iran?
0: Yeah, interestingly, no, nothing about Ukraine here. President Xi was reportedly telling President Putin that he wants an end to the war in the Middle East. But the fact that Ukraine hasn't been mentioned, it really kind of puts a barb in China's credibility that it can't mention or hasn't mentioned this major conflict if it is trying to put itself forward as a new diplomatic global player, Sam.
1: What do you think China and Russia are aiming for in terms of this sort of new world order?
0: Yeah, I think it's one that doesn't have the United States making the decisions for the entire world. This has long been an ambition of both China and Russia in their approach to each other, which is why I think we're seeing that strong partnership language between them today. They both want to see a world that is not necessarily controlled by China, but is not controlled by the United States. And those references today of unilateral bullying, of hegemony, and unilateralism causing serious harm to the world, I think it really sets the stage for what China and Russia are hoping to achieve here, putting China at the apex, at the epicenter of all other diplomatic players in the world that currently can't really talk with America.
1: Alison, thank you. Alison Horn is the ABC's China correspondent speaking to me from Beijing, and we'll wait to see what comes out of the second day of Vladimir Putin's visit to China. This is PM. I'm Samantha Donovan. You can hear all our programs live or later on ABC Listen. Ahead, a Melbourne schoolgirl becomes the youngest Australian to climb Mount Everest. Well, it's an exciting time of year for soccer fans. Many woke early this morning to watch London club Arsenal break a two-decade-long drought by clinching the English Premier League title. Here in the Southern Hemisphere, Sydney FC will take on Auckland in the A-League Grand Final this weekend. In a few weeks' time, the Socceroos will line up for the World Cup in North America. But behind the fanfare is the dire financial situation of the nation's soccer governing body, Football Australia. It's announced that more than 20% of its staff are being made redundant.

0: incident, as Tanya Dendrinos reports.
1: In training camp for the Socceroos in the United States ahead of the World Cup, Alex Robertson has his eyes fixed on one prize, selection in the final squad.
2: It means the world, something you dream of as a little boy. You know, playing for Australia has been the proudest moment of my career. So if I was able to do that at a World Cup, it would be immense, and, you know, that's what I'm pushing towards every day.
1: But half a world away, Football Australia, the governing body of the sport in Australia, has revealed it's bracing for another massive financial loss. Martin Kugler took over as CEO this year and yesterday announced 20% of the workforce will be cut. Tracy Holmes is the host of the Sports Ambassador podcast and was at the briefing.
3: Last year, we know there was $8.5 million in the red. He said this year's deficit is higher than that. So we're looking at significant amount of money that Football Australia needs to try and find. And as part of that search, they've decided to cut one in five people that work there.
1: The true picture of its financial situation will be made clear at Football Australia's annual general meeting next week.
3: He said they looked externally to make as many cuts as they could there before turning internally, and they're trying to do it in a way that will, you know, not impact the national teams, because we know the Socceroos are about to start playing the FIFA World Cup in the USA. So there is a lot at stake, and it's a real rebalancing act for the sport in Australia.
1: Tracy Holmes said she asked Martin Kugler if he was aware of the depth of the organisation's financial issues when he took on the top job, a question he declined to answer.
3: I don't know if there's been, you know, conflict or just abrasive relationships perhaps between some of the executive staff and the board members, and a bit of a different view as to how they should be looking at the path forward and where they should be investing and how they should be investing. But, you know, the board definitely has to take some responsibility here.
4: And here's Sam Kerr. She's going to need some support. Kerr running it bright. Kerr with a shot. Oh, I say, that's incredible!
1: In 2023, the Matildas captured the hearts of the nation on home soil with the Women's World Cup hosted by Australia and New Zealand.
5: I think what they've failed to do is capitalise on the success of the 23 World Cup.
1: That's Kerry Harris. She's the chair of Women on Side, which advocates for gender equality in football, describing the tournament as a landmark moment, which the CEO has acknowledged Football Australia didn't adequately maximise.
5: I think this is wider than the CEO. I think that this is a back office problem. If we look to, you know, what happened in 2023 with the Matildas and their success at the World Cup and the success of the World Cup itself, the Matildas are doing exactly what was promised. 70% of the country watched the 23 tournament. The Matildas semi-final was the most watched broadcast in decades. The brand is firing. What hasn't worked is Football Australia's ability to convert that audience into recurring diversified revenue. That's a commercial strategy question and ultimately a board question.
1: She says it will be interesting to see where the cuts are made.
5: Football is the largest participation sport for women and girls in this country. If the redundancies and cost-cutting hollow out women's football programs, participation pathways or the legacy 23 investment commitments, then the deficit isn't just a financial problem, it's a strategic abandonment of the audience that built the brand.
0: Kerry Harris from the advocacy group Women on Side. That report from Tanya Dendrinos. Now to an extraordinary achievement. 18-year-old Melburnian Bianca Adler has become the youngest Australian to climb to the summit of the world's tallest mountain, Everest. Angus Randall filed this report.
6: You've done so, so well. Oh, we're so proud of you, Bianca. It's amazing what you've done and so much hard work. It's amazing.
7: It's the kind of encouragement familiar to any parent, whether your child has played a good match, scored top marks, or summited Mount Everest.
8: Thanks, Dad. I feel really good up here, actually. Like, physically, I feel great.
6: And how are your hands and feet?
8: They're all good. We just need to take some photos and go, because it's a little bit cold and windy and dark up here.
6: Mum and I and everyone are so proud. It's amazing what you've done. But now you've got to get down safe.
7: At 18 years old, Bianca Adler is the youngest Australian to summit Everest. She's been documenting her journey on social media.

0: Yeah.
1: And we're just at the Bergschrund. This is a bit of a steep part to climb up. And then we'll be on the Lhasa face. And then we'll get to Camp 3.
0: She made the trip to Nepal with her parents Paul and Fiona, who have previously reached the top. Paul Adler is at Camp 2, more than 6 kilometres above sea level, but still more than 2 kilometres below the summit, waiting for his daughter to return.
2: I would have loved to be able to climb with her, but she's too strong and too fast for me. I would have just slowed her down. So
0: it's her second attempt to reach the summit. Dangerous weather forced her to turn back just 400 metres from the top last year, and there's no concern from her family she's peaked too early. Bianca Adler will return to Melbourne for a more conventional teenage challenge.
2: Well, she's in the middle of year 12. She's been studying while she's been here, studying hard a lot beforehand. She's had great support from the school.
0: Greg Mortimer is one of the first Australian climbers ever to scale Everest, reaching the summit in 1984 at the ripe old age of 32. He says it's an even greater achievement at such a young age.
3: The common wisdom is that people reach their prime for high altitude climbing in their 30s, you know, maybe into their early 40s. So it just shows a mental fortitude above her years, if you like, as well as, you know, physical stamina, of course.
0: And while it's a cliche in mountaineering, the summit is only halfway there.
3: People can come unstuck coming down off high mountains, particularly Everest. The trick is that you have got to have kept something in the battery for getting back down again.
0: More than 140 Australians have reached the summit of Mount Everest since Greg Mortimer's ascent. Andrew Judge is the CEO of the Australian Himalayan Foundation, founded nearly 25 years ago by some of those early climbers who wanted to give back to the region.
4: We've got a totally different landscape and topography, but there's something about the fascination with the mountains that draws people over. And as many of them say, it's the welcome and the warmth of the hospitality and the culture that draws them back again. We've been working in areas around, particularly around education and maternal child health and health in remote areas, and that's expanded into telehealth. It's really a focus on giving the next generation a fair chance.
0: I think maybe from the outside of the mountaineering community, it might seem like a very transactional experience. You know, you pay your money, you go over there, you climb the mountain, you get your photo, you come back. What makes it so important to be, you know, giving back to these communities?
4: I think it's a life-changing event for people summiting Everest or getting to base camp. It shows the interconnection. You know, we're in one planet. People are being hosted or supported by particularly the Sherpa communities around Everest. And it's really a recognition of that. And there's a lot of warmth and benefit from both sides to be able to assist in this way.
0: Climbing season on Mount Everest is expected to last until the end of the month.
5: Angus Randall, thanks for joining me for PM. I'm Samantha Donovan. We'll be back at the same time tomorrow. Good night.

0: ABC News. Good evening, I'm Michael Bausch. The Prime Minister has made a trip to the Red Centre to meet the family of an Indigenous child whose alleged abduction and murder in April became a national story. His political reporter, Lexi Junowick.
1: The body of the 5-year-old Woolpuri girl was found on the outskirts of Alice Springs late last month, with the 47-year-old man charged with her murder days later. Anthony Albanese has met with the girl's mother, grandfather and grandmother, telling them that Australia stands with them.
2: We'll give them every support that they need.
1: Mr Albanese says the federal government will work constructively with the Northern Territory government, but that the NT government also needs to work respectfully with the local community and with Kumanjai little baby's family.
0: Queensland's chief health officer says there's no broad community risk of diphtheria here amid an outbreak interstate. Two of Queensland's three cases this year were linked to Western Australia. The highly contagious bacterial infection can be life-threatening if left untreated. Dr. Marianne Gale says health authorities are closely monitoring the situation.
3: We've certainly taken actions in Queensland to protect our community and try to minimise the risk of cases occurring, you know, here in Queensland.
0: Queensland police have charged two Romanian nationals.

0: arrests over an alleged card-skimming racket. The pair, aged 36 and 39, have been accused of nearly 400 offences involving ATMs and businesses in and around Brisbane, dating back to February. They were arrested at an address in Boronia Heights in Logan yesterday. Officers also seized cash and skimming devices. Detective Inspector Daniel Cunningham says people need to be vigilant.
1: I would encourage anyone using an ATM to look for something out of the ordinary. If they do identify something, please make contact with your financial institution and police so the matter can be followed up appropriately.
0: The case was heard in the Brisbane Magistrates Court today with the pair remanded in custody. The case against a former Australian swimming champion accused of a multi-million dollar business fraud has been dropped by prosecutors in Brisbane. Here's Talissa Saganto.
2: Neil Brooks and his wife Linda were charged in 2017 with one count of fraud. It was alleged in 2008 when they were living on the Gold Coast, they made dishonest representations about the success of a sports merchandise company they started in order to induce two investors to purchase a 50% stake, totalling $2 million. More than 3 years after the couple were committed to stand trial, today their charges were withdrawn in the Brisbane District Court. Mr and Mrs Brooks, who have been on bail and allowed to live overseas, were not present when a judge formally discharged them.
0: Experts want the Queensland government to help build more hotels to prevent an accommodation shortage during the Brisbane Olympics. Joshua McIntosh reports.
3: A report by the Property Council of Australia has found Brisbane will be almost 12,000 hotel rooms short by the 2032 Games. It projects the state government will deliver just 24% of the almost 15,000 rooms needed for the Olympics and Paralympics. The Property Council says if the supply shortfall isn't addressed, there's a risk Queensland won't secure the full economic benefits from the Games. It's calling on the state government to unlock supply, including by fast-tracking planning approvals.
0: To sport, and Brisbane Broncos outside back Dean Mariner says he's hoping for a July comeback from a serious leg injury. The 23-year-old suffered what appeared to be a corked thigh in an NRL game earlier this month, but a dangerous build-up of pressure in the muscles saw him rushed to hospital for limb-saving surgery. Mariner says the thought of losing his leg never really crossed his mind.
4: To be honest, I didn't think about it too much because when I woke up, I saw my leg still there, so I was just like, oh, it would have been pretty bad if I woke up and my leg wasn't there, but I didn't think of it even after. I know people were saying that I could have, but I didn't, so, you know, I'm just pretty lucky to be in this position.
0: To the weather for Queensland, a few showers tomorrow for the exposed southeast coast and eastern Cape York. Mostly fine elsewhere. Brisbane's temperature range 13 to 24. Ipswich 8 to 24. The Gold and Sunshine Coasts both 13 to 23. Mostly fine for the southeast on Friday, Saturday and Sunday. On Moreton Bay, southerly winds 10 to 15 knots, seas below 1 metre. 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
5: On Australia Wide today, Prime Minister Anthony Albanese flies to Alice Springs to speak to the grieving family of Kumanjai little baby.
6: And it was mainly an opportunity just to say to the family, though, that the nation stands with them. They are not alone. Kumanjai little baby is known throughout our nation and indeed throughout the world.
5: We also hear firsthand from former Northern Territory child protection workers on the show.
7: It's very difficult as an Aboriginal worker in these systems. We are usually few and far between and often not always brought to the table when it comes with decision making or supporting best decision making.
5: And we stay in Alice Springs because bush kids from Central Australia have come together to learn how to handle their potty calves back on the station.
8: I might learn how to groom them properly and clip them properly and blow dry them properly.
5: I'm Sinead Mangan and this is Australia Wide, coming to you from Whadjuk Country, Perth. It's been 3 weeks since the body of a five-year-old girl was found south of Alice Springs in the Northern Territory. The Prime Minister was in Alice Springs today, meeting with the family of Cumanjai Little Baby, as she's now been called, at the request of the family. The abduction and alleged murder of Cumanjai Little Baby saw an outpouring of national grief, community unrest and political uproar, and vigils were held all across the country. But it's the child protection system that has found itself under intense scrutiny. Three workers were immediately stood down, and the territory government has moved to rush new laws through Parliament. Former child protection workers from the Northern Territory are now speaking out about why the system is broken and how these proposed changes may do more harm than good. Alex Barwick has this story.
7: My journey started off as a kinship carer. So an emergency kinship.
9: In her early 20s, Peter Lee Cole Manolis began looking after the children of extended family members. It was hard, but her experience led her to become a child protection worker.
7: I felt very much unsupported, and I figured the only way to help the system was to join the systems.
9: The Warramungu, Luritja and Yarrawoo woman has now worked in child protection in both Western Australia and the Northern Territory for more than a decade. She's worked in a range of roles, from investigations, supporting children in care, and as a senior team leader, supporting caseworkers and providing cultural safety. While no longer with the department, she still works in the sector and continues to be a kinship carer.
7: With family, so I wanted to support and help keep more kids out of care.
9: But Peter Lee believes the Territory Government's new child protection laws, tabled last week in response to the alleged murder of five-year-old Cumanjai Little Baby, will only create more harm for Aboriginal kids in a system she says is broken.
7: I am aware that they were, you know, they'd sounded these laws out a bit before the recent tragedy at Alzheimer's with Cumanjai Little Baby. So I know that that's been something they've been pushing, and so I really feel like they've politicised that moment.
9: The sweeping changes would water down the Aboriginal child placement principle and make it easier for Aboriginal children to be placed permanently with non-Indigenous carers or in group homes. Peter Lee says the amendments will only perpetuate stereotypes against Aboriginal people.
7: It almost suggests that Aboriginal people can't be safe carers. It is a principle that's universally recognised across Australia and through the United Nations, and the NT once again wants to separate themselves from everyone else and do something that's just more harmful and shows they have not learned anything from every inquiry ever done about Aboriginal people.
9: Peak Indigenous groups across the Northern Territory say they're alarmed by the proposed laws, which they had no input into, despite Aboriginal children making up roughly 90% of children taken into care. There's a collective concern that the changes may see a reduction in kinship placement. Territory Minister for Child Protection Robin Carl rejects this.
10: My response is the only thing that matters is the safety of the child. And if it's not possible to find somebody that can be placed, the child can be placed with, that is either their family or part of their kinship group, safely, and I absolutely emphasise that, safely, securely and with stability, then you need to actually focus on what's best for the child, and that is all of those things. And sometimes it won't be kin or family, but that doesn't mean that they don't stay connected.
9: Another former senior child protection worker in Alice Springs, who's requested to remain anonymous, says the decision to stand down three child protection workers immediately after Cumanjai Little Baby's body was found was a knee-jerk reaction.
11: The three that were supposedly stood down from their positions are all excellent and very dedicated workers. I would say highly skilled and highly committed. You don't kind of get into child protection because it's an easy job or because for any reason like money or accolades or things like that certainly doesn't exist. It's really about the safety of children.
9: Sarah, not her real name, has asked to remain anonymous because she's concerned about the professional and personal repercussions that can come from speaking out in a small town. She says the pressure on child protection workers is enormous.
11: Typically, I guess in investigations, the investigation team hold a lot of cases, the most. So, I mean, they could be 60 cases at a time that someone was trying to look into and prioritise and respond to.
9: She shares Peter Lee's concerns about proposed changes to the Territory's child protection laws.
11: I think that there are a lot of complexities to the situation, and when you know there are rash decisions made without consultation, we often then find that then there's problems later down the track because it hasn't had, you know, all of the right minds looking at what could go wrong or what the repercussions might be.
9: For Peter Lee, a lack of Aboriginal consultation is a long-standing problem.
7: It's very difficult as an Aboriginal worker in these systems. We

0: We are usually few and far between, and often not always brought to the table when it comes with decision making or supporting best decision making. We work very closely, do a lot of cultural brokerage. The intelligence that local people bring with opportunities and potential carers and supporting families through a really hard process.
1: Minister Carl also announced a review into the events around the alleged murder of the five-year-old, in addition to the legislative changes. She's publicly said that there's a reluctance to remove children from dangerous situations over a fear of another stolen generation.
2: I have made it clear on multiple occasions that I will not be a minister who abandons yet another generation of territory kids.
1: Peter Lee says there isn't a fear of creating another stolen generation.
0: And to turn around something so important and something that still impacts the Aboriginal community, it's disrespectful and it's untrue. And I don't think people in senior roles in the government should be saying stuff that's untrue.
1: She says change in child protection is needed, but it's about supporting families better.
0: They have a really great framework in signs of safety that is very adaptable to the Aboriginal way. It's really inclusive of family mapping and strengths within families. And I don't feel like the department was utilising the new framework very well, and it was poor practice.
1: Both Peter Lee and Sarah say there needs to be a wider look at issues beyond child protection. Here's Sarah again.
3: Child protection is only one part of a far larger network of departments and organisations that all intersect with the complex realities facing Aboriginal people in Central Australia. Housing, corrections, domestic and family violence, education, employment, health and community services all bleed into the complexity of these situations and the lives of the families and the children we work with. Standing down three workers changes nothing if the underlying systems remain the same, and everyone points fingers at individuals who have no power to change the systems they work in.
1: Stakeholders were given 1 week to make a submission regarding the new laws. That ends this Friday. And the government has announced its review will be headed up by retired New South Wales Police Commissioner Karen Webb and longtime NT public servant Greg Shanahan.
0: Well, I would suggest whoever does end up investigating researching more what the issues are, is they really need to touch base with the Aboriginal staff who've worked there and really talk to the families who've been impacted and young people in care, and really look at the statistics.
1: In a response from Robin Carl's office, the Child Protection Minister said that the proposed amendments would absolutely not remove the Aboriginal Child Placement Principle. Instead, it would be part of a universal principle, ensuring decisions are made in the best interests of every child, regardless of background.
4: Alex Barwick reporting. In a statement to the ABC, Karen Broadfoot, the Deputy Chief Executive at the Department of Children and Families, said an internal practice review and an independent review had started. Back in Alice Springs today, the Prime Minister, Anthony Albanese, was asked for his opinion about the Northern Territory government's response to the tragic death of the five-year-old girl. This is what he had to say.
5: Look, we'll work with them. We want to see, though, outcomes which are appropriate. We do think that everything possible should be done, of course, to keep children safe. That's the number one priority because tragedies such as Kumanjai, little baby, should never occur.
4: Prime Minister Anthony Albanese, and you can hear that drone going overhead as he's speaking. The PM was also asked about practical things that could be done about housing in the Territory.
5: All governments need to do much better. My government has acknowledged that that's the case. When it comes to housing, we are building more remote housing. When it comes to the issues that were raised with me about Yuendumu and about other communities and as well the town camps, clearly the Northern Territory Government have had responsibility since 2012 for the town camps. Clearly there's a need to do better, to make sure that the living conditions are improved.
4: The Prime Minister, Anthony Albanese, speaking from Alice Springs.
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4: Just like human fingerprints, whales can be uniquely

0: identified by the two flat lobes that make up their tail. They're known as flukes, which is a fitting word to use because researchers have discovered something about humpback whales using a citizen science database, which they weren't expecting to find, as Nikki Sabello reports.
1: From Queensland to South America, researchers have documented two whales that have made a record-breaking 15,000 kilometre journey.
2: It wasn't something that we set out to find. It was sort of a happy accident, really.
1: Griffith University PhD candidate Stephanie Stack has been painstakingly sifting through 20,000 photographs looking for images of humpback whale tails. The photos have been uploaded onto a citizen science platform, Happy Whale, where researchers can look at pigment patterns, shape, scarring, or unique marks to identify individual whales.
2: These whales are migratory animals. It's completely normal for them to travel long distances, but the scale of these movements is what's astounding, really, to us as researchers, just how far these whales went, and no one was expecting it to happen.
1: What Ms. Stack found was more than just a fluke.
2: Anyone who takes a photograph of a whale tail anywhere in the world can upload their photograph to this global platform. And many researchers are also contributing their catalogs as well. And so they can all become compared to one another. The populations of whales that live in Eastern Australia and in Brazil have always been considered to be separate populations. And now with this new study, we have evidence of two, not one, but two individual whales that were photographed in both countries. You know, historically with whaling, these populations got down to such small numbers that it's a good thing for their gene flow to have whales moving from one population to another. It's a positive thing to help the genetic diversity as they recover and grow. And it also is part of their cultural transmission.
1: One whale was photographed in Harvey Bay on the Fraser Coast in 2013 before turning up off the coast of Sao Paulo, Brazil in 2019, a straight line ocean distance of 14,200 kilometres. A second whale was first photographed in 2003 at the Abralos Bank, Brazil's main humpback whale nursery off the coast of Bahia, among a large boisterous group of nine adults. In September 2025, 22 years later, it was spotted alone in Harvey Bay, 15,100 kilometres away, and the longest distance ever documented between sightings of an individual whale.
2: And with this new, you know, methodology of global collaboration, we're uncovering so many new things about whales that we didn't know before.
1: Marine biologist at the Oceana Project, Dr. Wally Franklin, says the research shows the remarkable migratory capabilities of humpback whales.
3: They are an extraordinary migratory species. And whilst, you know, that in the main, they stick to their essential migratory pathways, in our case, between Eastern Australia and the Antarctic feeding ground, these rarities of sightings with other distant populations, and in the case of the current study with the east coast of Brazil, is quite an extraordinary finding.
1: Dr. Franklin says citizen science contributions are a bonanza for the humpback scientific community.
3: What the paper illustrates is the opportunity that we scientists are obtaining from getting access to photographic data being submitted to these citizen science platforms in particular.
1: And while the start and endpoints have been recorded, researcher Stephanie Stack says they don't know the route they took or what happened to the whales since.
2: It's a complete mystery to us, and I think that's wonderful in its own way, and then we still have quite a lot to uncover about humpback whales.
0: Such an incredible sound. Stephanie Stack ending that story there from Nikki Sabello. Across Australia, the number of natural burial grounds has doubled since 2020. Natural burials are where bodies are buried in biodegradable containers or shrouds, compared to traditional graveyards, and placed under trees instead of headstones. On the New South Wales South Coast, a standalone 100% natural burial ground has opened 10 years after it was first dreamed up, and it's giving locals a simpler and greener way of honouring their loved ones' last wishes. Toby Hemmings has the story.
4: Christina Giusti feels at peace when she visits her son Adam's grave on the New South Wales far south coast.
5: He loved from a young boy, love

0: being out in the bush, in the country.
1: When Adam died in January, Christina remembers when she first came out to the natural burial ground at Wallawani Way in Badulla to select where he would be buried.
0: And I just laid there and I kept thinking, this is where you're going to be and it's okay. You've got this magnificent outlook. There's cows that often graze in the pastures just there. And I just thought it was the perfect spot. It really suited him.
1: Wallawani Way is 18 hectares of disused cattle paddock that has been turned into an all-natural burial ground with a focus on conservation. It's one of only two standalone natural burial grounds in the country. There are no headstones marking sites, but instead, a native tree is chosen and planted on top of the grave. Founder Fiona McQuigg spent nearly 10 years getting the necessary public health and local council approvals.
2: The whole thing is a natural burial ground, so that means that when people are buried, they're buried in natural fibres, for example, a sheet from home, which could be a shroud, or a casket that's made from wicker or cardboard, and there's no embalming of the body. A natural burial is only one person per plot, and if people want to be together, we just have them side by side.
1: Not-for-profit The Natural Death Advocacy Network estimates that nationwide, the number of natural burial grounds has doubled since 2020 to over 30. Since officially opening in December, Wallawani Way has had 6 burials, with over 90 plots already sold. Fiona McQuigg says funerals can be done however loved ones want.
2: There's the option of people being able to put in a little bit of mulch, a little bit of topsoil, native flowers as they choose. So it's all about participation, and that makes people feel really good about that event because they're part of that beautiful ritual.
1: She says the simple shallow graves appeal to people who want an environmentally conscious farewell.
2: They're wanting to do a really good lasting act as their last decision. They're not wanting to do another polluting act, and they're feeling really good about going somewhere beautiful that's going to actually improve the environment.
3: A lot of cemeteries now, a lot of places around Australia are looking at installing or putting in a natural burial area inside of our existing cemeteries.
1: Ben Kelly is the CEO of the Australian Cemeteries and Crematoria Association.
3: The advantage of a natural burial is you can use areas that are traditionally not sort of more suitable for standard cemeteries or for housing. You can sort of keep those forested areas.
1: He says while there's generally greater interest in greener methods of body disposal, natural burials remain a niche choice, in part due to death avoidance.
3: So we can sort of increase people's awareness of sort of their options and get them thinking about death and what they want to do, it will stay on that low side. We often hear people saying, oh, I wish I'd done this differently. I wish I'd gone and organised a natural burial for my father because he would have really liked that. But in the moment, you know, you're grieving, you only have a couple of days to sort something out, and you just go with what's available most times.
1: Back at Wallawani Way, Christina's glad that she was able to honour her son's end-of-life wishes.
0: He just loved the fact that we could plant a tree on his grave and his remains would go to feed this tree.
4: When the time came, would you like to be out here as well?
0: Absolutely. I'm going to get the spot right next to him if I can.
5: Christina Giosti ending that report from Toby Hemmings.
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5: Pastoral families from across central Australia braved wet weather and muddy roads to travel to the Alice Springs Showgrounds for a cattle handling workshop tailored to the kids. Charles Geary went to check it out and caught up with a couple of the participants.
7: Hello, I'm Henry Vickers and I am from Delmore Down Station. I am 10 years old.
8: Hello, I'm Lucy Munster and I'm from Yamba Station and I'm 10 years old. Well, I've got alongside me a potty calf and we're like learning how to like use everything and how to do everything properly with potty calves.
7: We've been using how to use the brushes properly and the show cane, what they're used for and like how you use them properly on a calf.
9: How have you found, Lucy, handling some of the cattle here today? The calves have been pretty well behaved, haven't they?
8: Yeah, they've been really good.
9: Do you have many calves back at home?
8: Yeah, we have, like, for potty calves, we don't look after any because they're pretty good, but for our heifer show, I have 3.
9: When you go back home to Yamba Station, what are you going to do when you get back with the potty calves? What are some of the things you might try and take from today?
8: I might, like, learn how to, like,

0: getting ready for the Alice Springs show.
1: Does it make it a little bit easier to be able to learn and do it alongside your friends as well?
0: Yeah, because then you get to communicate and see who has had problems or what problems they've had with training their calves.
1: That was Henry Vickers and Lucy Munster there. Sarah Truen is an agriculture teacher from South Australia who helped lead the sessions on the weekend. I asked her about the skills she was passing on to the students.
2: Yeah, so there's we're looking at the preparation side, so it's the grooming side, the ways to make the animal look the best in the show ring. We have different breeds here, British breeds and some Bos Indicus breeds, so there's different ways that you present them with grooming techniques. We're also looking at the handling techniques, so it's about breaking them in or training them prior to the show, and the skills that we use for that so that the animal is calm and that they stand correctly, and then the techniques that we use at the show. So the etiquette in the show ring, the tools that we use such as the show cane, which is used to scratch and stand the animal up, the halters, how you fit them correctly, which halter for which time, the way we tie them up safely, and just building all those skills for the kids so that when they're at the show, they can be safe but also have a lot of fun. It's not a stressful experience for mum and dad or for the kids.
1: Got a kids here from a wide variety of age range. Some will be heading off to boarding school next year. Some are maybe only 5 or 6 years old. How have you found working with the kids, and how do you help pass this knowledge on to some, quite young children?
2: Yeah, so kids constantly amaze me. I just think they're so clever. They are amazing what they observe and what they learn. Of course, some of them are here a little bit for the social side, but the majority of these kids are very dedicated and very passionate about doing the best that they can. So they're amazing at asking us questions, and we do a real mixture of practical handling. Their favourite thing to do, no doubt, is lead their potties. So they just want to be out there, but the potties maybe don't want to be out there as much as the kids do. So we usually come together, we maybe demonstrate some skills or we chat about the skills, and then we give them the chance across the day and a half to get out here and trial all those skills and us to work with them one-on-one and talk them through what they're doing really well and how they can improve.
3: That was agricultural teacher Sarah Turin, ending that story from Charles Geary in Alice Springs. And that is Australia-wide for today. I'm Sinead Mangan. It's been really lovely to have your company. Cheerio.

0: ABC News. Good evening, I'm Michael Bausch. Queensland's newest major public hospital in almost a decade has opened west of Brisbane. Here's state political reporter Jack Mackay.
1: The Mater Hospital at Springfield features 186 beds and is expected to cater to 185,000 patients every year. The hospital's operations are publicly funded, with the state government stumping up more than $630 million over the next 4 years. 335 nurses, 65 midwives and 135 doctors will staff the hospital. Its services include emergency care, maternity care, intensive care and paediatrics. Premier David Crisafulli says he hopes the Springfield facility will take pressure off the nearby busy Ipswich Hospital.
0: The Australian Council of Trade Unions has outlined its case for a 6% wage increase for the country's lowest paid workers. The industrial umpire is weighing up submissions, as Jasper Wells reports.
2: At the Fair Work Commission's annual wage review, the ACTU has argued for a higher-than-inflation pay increase for workers. The Commission is currently hearing submissions on increasing the minimum wage, where the ACTU has said that wages haven't kept up with inflation. ACTU Secretary Sally McManus says that the change is necessary for workers to keep their heads above water. The 6% pay increase sought by the union would increase minimum wage workers from around $49,000 a year to just below $52,000 a year.
0: A second group of Australian families with ties to ISIS appear poised to leave Syria and return home. Kira Jones reports.
3: The six Australian women, along with their children and grandchildren, look likely to leave a camp in Syria within days. The exact timing of

0: Their departure is not yet set as Kurdish and Syrian officials arrange the logistics of their travel from the Al-Roj camp to Damascus and then to Australia. It comes after four other Australian women and nine children with links to Islamic State arrived in Sydney and Melbourne earlier this month. Three of those women were arrested after touching down and charged with offences including slavery and terrorism.
1: Russia's leader has used his latest official visit to China to state that ties between the two countries have reached an all-time high. The ABC's Alison Horn reports from Beijing.
2: Russian President Vladimir Putin has been meeting with China's leader Xi Jinping on his 25th official visit to China. Mr. Putin says the relationship between the two countries has reached an unprecedentedly high level. Russia relies on China for economic and diplomatic support after the country's invasion of Ukraine saw it ostracised and sanctioned. Mr. Putin's visit comes just days after China also hosted US President Donald Trump. Alison Horn, ABC News. Beijing.
1: Taiwan's president has delivered a defiant speech marking his second anniversary in office, insisting that outsiders can't decide what happens to the country. Here's Linda Gruen.
3: China views self-governed Taiwan as its own and has accused President Lai Ching-te of being a separatist. During last week's summit with US President Donald Trump in Beijing, the Chinese leader Xi Jinping made clear that the issue of Taiwan is the most important one in US-China relations and that mishandling it could lead to conflict. Shortly after the summit, Mr. Trump issued a stern warning to Taiwan against pursuing independence. Speaking as he marks 2 years in office, Mr. Lai insists that Taiwan's future can only be decided by its own people. And he says if he were to speak to Mr. Trump, he'd tell him that China is the one damaging regional peace and stability.
1: South's NRL forward Jai Arrow has been forced into medical retirement, having been diagnosed with motor neuron disease. The 30-year-old made his debut in 2016. He played nearly 180 games for Brisbane, the Gold Coast and Rabbitohs, and 12 origin matches for Queensland. South's chief executive Blake Solly read a statement on behalf of the club.
4: Anyone who knows his character will know how brave he is and what a courageous character he is. And that passion and that character that have been the hallmark of his careers will no doubt be the hallmark of this fight he has on his hands.
1: Queensland's weather, a few showers tomorrow for the exposed southeast coast and eastern Cape York. Mostly fine elsewhere, Brisbane 13 to 24 degrees. Mainly fine in the southeast on Friday, Saturday and Sunday. On Moreton Bay, southerly winds 10 to 15 knots. 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
7: And welcome if you've just joined us across Queensland. Good to have you with me tonight. Just missed a very random chat with the wonderful Phelim Hennepy from the Bureau of Meteorology. Such a nice guy. Catherine Kingaroy saying, evening, Kel and Alicia. That was a great chat with the weatherman. And she says, look, tonight's song is definitely a clanger. I'll give you the banger or clanger in just a moment. And look, just hearing the news about Jai Arrow being diagnosed with MND, it's just heart-wrenching, isn't it? Just whenever you hear this news, it doesn't have to be somebody famous, just somebody in your life and they're diagnosed with any sort of condition, be it MND, be it cancer, be it any other form of condition where you know there's a real battle a-coming, or even in the end just an acceptance of what's going to happen. There always seems to be something dreadfully unfair about it, doesn't it? I don't know about you, but I always think to myself, why couldn't this happen to someone who was just one of life's mongrels? You know what I mean? Why does it always have to be the nice person? You know, the really lovely person who gets these, and every disastrous human being who cares about nobody else but themselves, they get to live to 100. That's the way it seems. I'm sure it's not actually true, but it's the way it seems, isn't it? All right, we are going to get to the quiz in just a moment. First, though, let's see what the weather

is doing around the state. Let's start, shall we, at Longreach tonight. Longreach on 17 degrees. Mount Isa on 19, 18 for Birdsville, Charleville 15, Roma and Toowoomba sitting on 12, Bundaberg on 17 degrees. We've got Charters Towers on 17, Cairns 22, Cooktown and Townsville on 23, 20 degrees for Mackay, Gladstone, Rockhampton and 18 degrees for Emerald. 15 degrees on the Sunshine Coast this evening, Gold Coast 19 and Brisbane on 17. Alrighty, tonight's banger or clanger. Well, last night's, you absolutely bangered this one. Which was nice. It doesn't deserve to be clangered, so well done, Queensland. Tonight's song takes you back to 1982 and English rocker Billy Idol's debut album. Idol actually wrote this song, saying it was inspired by his pregnant sister's wedding. It got to number 9 on the Australian charts, number 6 in the UK, but only number 36 on the US Top 100. They didn't love it as much. But is it still a nice day for a white wedding?

0: Indeed. Justine at Margate saying, Kel, Billy Idol's hilarious and doesn't take himself too seriously. Definitely a banger. So far, big vote for banger. And Kathy Kingaroy, however, sang tonight's song, definitely a clanger. So we're at 50-50 already on the banger or clanger tonight. So text in your verdict. 0467 922 612 is the number. B for banger if you love it and you want to keep hearing it. C for clanger if you never want to hear it again on the evening show, because that's what happens to songs that are clangered. They go to evening show purgatory. So it's up to you. 0467 922 612 banger or clanger. When we come back, we'll get into tonight's quiz, Smart Casual. The first question, what was the name of the prison in the TV series Prisoner, which aired from 1979 to 1986? What was that detention centre called? If you know, give me a call, 1300 222 612.
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5: Welcome to Smart Casual, the quiz that tests your smarts in a casual way. 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
0: Yes, a Wednesday night Smart Casual. What more could you ask for? 20 questions. We see how many we get through. Often it's all 20. Sometimes it's not, but that's okay. And if they're all of a general knowledge sort of slant to them. But we keep it smart, but we do keep it casual. There are usually clues to be had. You know, if you're kind of in the ballpark, I'll give it to you. So just so you know, we take it seriously, but not too seriously, seeing as the prize is a fridge magnet. And we always give a fridge magnet, if they do not already have one, to our first contestant, which tonight is Dean in Brisbane. Hi, Dean.
6: Hey, Kelly, how are you?
0: Excellent indeed. Now, is this the Dean in Brisbane who has 18 children?
6: Two on the way. With my mother. My mother's 102 today. A big happy birthday to Mum. She's got 34.
0: 102?
6: Yes, she had me when I was 16. Up in Ballarat. She's come up to visit us.
0: Oh, that's wonderful. What's your mum's name?

0: Marina.
1: Hello, Marina, and happy birthday. 102.
0: She's in the car beside me. She's a bit shy.
1: Oh, but...
0: Say hello, Mum.
2: Hello.
1: Hello, Marina. 102. Good effort.
0: She loves you too, Cully. She remembers the days of you in when we go to theatre.
1: Oh, really? My gosh.
0: Oh, yes.
1: That was a long time ago.
0: My mum worked with me for many years.
1: That is awesome.
0: She even worked with me with the Grundy organisation with Ian Smith. He was one of the writers. Mum worked with Ian.
1: Okay, so how many kids did your mum have?
0: 34.
1: Is 34?
0: Yes, yes.
1: Oh, my.
0: It's a lot, I know. I won't catch her unless I get rid of the current wife and get her much younger. Some of mums were adopted.
1: Okay, some were adopted. That makes sense.
0: Yeah.
1: I was going to say...
0: children, your mother adopted them.
1: Goodness gracious. I tell my brother he was adopted. He wasn't, but I like to stir him up. Okay.
0: Mum's shy from the youngest grandchild.
1: Oh.
0: Anyhow.
1: Well, here's an easy question. Your mum probably knows the answer to this as well, Dean.
0: Oh, yes.
1: What was the name of the prison in the TV series Prisoner, which aired from 1979 to 1986?
0: Well, I said Wentworth and Mum said it's Barnhurst, but we know it's Wentworth.
1: It is.
0: Barnhurst was the secondary prison.
1: It is indeed Wentworth. Oh, my gosh. You've both got great memories. I forgot there was a secondary prison.
0: Oh, yes, that's where B. Smith went to. Remember?
1: Yes. Yes.
0: They had the big fire, yes.
1: Oh, goodness.
0: Val Lehman. She was a powerful actress.
1: Queen B.
0: Ian Smith was the decorated one from that show. You know, he was in the last scene of Prisoner. He put Joan Ferguson to the jail, Maggie Kirkpatrick, into the police car. And he was also the writer, and he's also head of department as Ted Dexter.
1: Oh, my goodness.
0: And he did all these roles because... the actors didn't turn up. So the actors didn't turn up. He would go and dress up as the... He did about four characters. I did two of them. And it didn't turn up for us. Mum did one of them.
1: What the, your mum was one of them too. Who was your, who were you, yeah, Marina?
0: Who were you? Can you remember, Mum? I don't think Mum can... It's too long ago. I think she might have been one of the minor. Her name was Minor. It was one of the prisoners that come in that were the mum Foot's friend. What a mum, one of the first seasons, with a mum footer I mixed up with E Street. Was it that it, Mum? She can't remember.
1: I love the fact that actors just don't turn up. What is that?
0: Well, it's 1979, 1980 Melbourne.
1: Yeah.
0: Come on.
1: They don't care as much.
0: Ten Studios. It was a bit on... But only minor parts. You didn't get paid much.
1: No, I suppose they're thinking, I got better things to do. They'll be right.
0: These are the days of getting paid very little. It was for the love of the theatre, love of the sport.
1: Exactly. All right, well, you two will definitely know this, the answer to this then, I would think. Question two. Happy 80th birthday, not quite 102, Marina, but 80th birthday to singer and actress Cher, who was born on this day in 1946. Which movie gave Cher her Best Actress Award in 1988? Would you like some options?
0: Yeah, sure, we'll have options.
1: Okay, was it Moonstruck, Mask or Silkwood?
0: Oh, that's a good one. It's either Moonstruck or Mask, Mum. Mask was the one with the boy with the red hair.
1: Yes.
0: Which one do you think it's Moonstruck, do you? Mm. I'm going to say it's just for the fun of it, I'm going to say Mask because we've got to get cooking in a minute.
1: Okay.
0: I'm going to say Mask.
1: It is not Mask.
0: I knew it was Moonstruck. I told you, Mum. Look, it was great to speak with you, Kelly, and... Yes, Mum's here and she thinks you're great. Remember those days.
1: Thank you, Marina. Thank
0: you,
1: Dean. There we go, Dean and his mum, Marina, 102. Thank you very much. Julia Mount Garnet, hi.
3: Hey, evening, favourite, Kelly.
1: Now, wow. How's that?
3: Kids, my God, you'd need a station, wouldn't you?
1: Yes, you would. I was happy to hear that many of them were adopted because I was thinking, oh, my gosh, can you imagine the state of your uterus by the 34th?
3: No. You'd be shot to bits, I'm sure.
1: Exactly, exactly.
3: But where would you put them all, even in 34 kids? My God.
1: I know. My grandmother and grandfather had 8, and that was still too many. That was the boys used to sleep out on the patio. It was enclosed, but it was still just a patio at the front with some tin around the bottom and fly wire at the top and tin over the front over the top again. That was a room for four people in Bendigo back in the
3: Oh, I will 50s. Imagine the cold though, in the freezing.
1: Oh, yeah. They would be freezing.
3: Boys think they have a good health there.
1: That's it. They grew them tough back in that day. But, you know, a lot of families did it, so no one thought anything of it. It was just the way it was.
3: Yes.
1: All right. 80th birthday for Cher, which we know it wasn't Mask. Which movie gave Cher her Best Actress Award in 88, Moonstruck or Silkwood?
3: I'm going to go Moonstruck.
1: And you'd be correct. It was Moonstruck. She won a Best Supporting Actress Award for Silkwood. Because Meryl Streep was the star of Silkwood. All right. Now, we can't stop there on Cher. Cher says she was the first person to bear her what on network television? Yep, on network television. What did she show first on network television? Which part of her body?
3: Well, boobs is too obvious, so I'm going to go butt.
1: It wasn't her butt or her boobs, Julie, but I like the way your mind works.
3: All right. Thanks, Kelly.
1: Thanks, Jules, Julie, and Mount Gravatt tonight. Colin's at Coomera. Hey, Colin.
2: Hello, Kelly. How are you?
1: I'm very well indeed. Now, Cher says she was the first person to bear her what on network television?
2: Well, before I even attempt an answer, I wanted to say, I have the entire collection of Prisoner on DVD at home. Watch it over and over and over. And every now and again, when I just feel bored, I put it on and start from the beginning right through again because I just love the show.
1: You used to give me roses.
2: That's right.
1: Yeah. The theme from Prisoner.
2: I love the whole show. I was secretly in love with Colette Mann.
1: Why not? She's adorable.
2: Oh, of course she is.
1: She was, what was the name of her character again? Frankie.
2: Doreen. Doreen May Anderson, who became Doreen May Burns.
1: Oh, a friend of mine and I, when we started in radio, we made it a thing that whenever we'd ring each other, we'd start off the conversation with, Doreen, do you miss me, darling?
2: Yeah. And you know, I want to say this too.
1: Yes.
2: I did like the new series of Wentworth, but I didn't like the fact that they kept the same character names. They should have had a whole new character name regime, not kept the old ones and cycled them through.
1: Oh, okay, just Prisoner in the 2000s rather than a remake.
2: Exactly. Yeah, like Orange is the New Black. They did that one in America.
1: Yep.
2: But I like the idea of Wentworth, the new one, but I just didn't like the fact that they kept the same old character names, but you've gotten used to who Lindsay was and who Doreen was, and you know, and it just wasn't quite the same.
1: Yeah.
2: They should have kept different names, but I did like the show, though.
1: Yeah, it was beautifully done. It was harsh. It was a harder show
2: than the original one. Yeah, they wouldn't have gotten away with that stuff in 79.
1: Oh, no.
2: But, they were barely getting away with Meg Jackson's rape and all that sort of stuff, you know.
1: Exactly.
2: Yeah, you got attacked so many times, it wasn't funny.
1: All right. Let's, Colin at Coomera, thank you very much for all that info, by the way, on Prisoner.
2: What was the question again?
1: I forget. Cher says she was the first person to bear her what on network television?
2: Well, now, you said it wasn't boobs or bums.
1: No boobs or bums, nope.
2: I was thinking bums, so it must be legs.
1: Her what?
2: Legs.
1: Wasn't her leg? Oh, no, that's wrong noise. That noise is what I wanted. No, wasn't that. But Colin, thank you for playing. Colin at Coomera tonight. No, it wasn't her legs. What can I tell you? I'll give you a little hint. 1300 222 612 if you want to have a crack at this question. It was a bit of the body that you would probably think Barbara Eden from I Dream of Jeannie was the first person to show. This bit of the body, but it wasn't her, according to Cher. It was Cher. Tim, the truck driver, hello.
4: Hello, how are you, Kelly?
1: Excellent, Tim. Now, Cher has been showing bits of her body for a while now, and fair enough, if I had a body like hers, I'd be walking around dressed in next to nothing as well, quite frankly.
4: So would I, trust me.
1: Yeah, it's been a fine body for a long time. So
4: it has.
1: She was the first person, she says, to bear what? On network.
4: Her bust.
1: her bus

0: Okay, yes. I'm going to give you another shot because we said no boobs, no bums, no legs.
1: Belly, like a belly in that, a belly region.
0: Oh, her belly button.
1: Yes. Her navel, I mean.
0: Yes, her navel is what it was.
1: Yeah, navel.
0: Indeed, it was her navel. I don't know whether she showed it in this video clip.
1: Oh, no, I can't see it.
0: Yeah, no, it's Believe, great song. Alrighty, so that's share for tonight. I think they're the only two share questions I've got. All right, going to question four. Tim, the truck driver, are you driving tonight, Tim?
1: I am. I'm on my way to Mackay.
0: Ah, very good. Got long to go?
1: Yeah, just left Brisbane.
0: Okay, that's quite the trip then. Alrighty, Kurt, traffic looking good so far?
1: At the moment it is, yeah.
0: All right, fingers crossed the Bruce will... Like yeah, let's hope the Bruce does well for you tonight.
1: Yeah, hopefully.
0: Okay. In the 60s, there were lots of novels banned, strangely enough. The novels The World is Full of Married Men and The Stud were banned in Australia in the 1960s. Who wrote them?
1: Oh, I'm not a novel person, so I wouldn't be able to tell you.
0: Bugger.
1: I'll bow out on that one. Sorry.
0: No worries. Thanks, Tim. Good. Safe driving.
1: No worries. Thank you.
0: Tim the truckie tonight. This might trick a few people, this one. The novels The World is Full of Married Men and The Stud were banned in Australia in the 60s. Who wrote those novels? It was the same person who wrote both those novels. She has a very famous sister who was in the show Dynasty, if that helps, and it might. Penny at Everton Hills, hello.
2: Hello.
0: Penny, do you remember those novels, The World is Full of Married Men?
2: Probably one or two, but I'm saying Collins.
0: Yes, Collins is right. Now, both the sisters have the same initial, J, as their first name.
2: Jacqueline.
0: Jackie is right.
2: Holy moly.
0: Jackie Collins wrote those books. And I was looking up banned books and they don't do that much nowadays because there's not much point. And it was interesting that a lot of them you can now get, but there's no real date on when they were unbanned, when the ban was lifted. It's just kind of everyone went, well... Not much point doing that anymore, is it?
2: No.
0: And we just
2: read them now so we don't bother.
0: Yeah, that's right. We can get them online. Put it on your Kindle.
2: I think in the US there are a whole lot of books that are being banned and libraries still supply them.
0: Yes.
2: That is a thing.
0: Yeah, schools.
2: Not like here.
0: That's hopefully. It. Schools ban them and then you think, well, there's no faster way to make any teenager want to read a book than to go, you shouldn't read that. Really? Must be a cracker. And off they go. Indeed. They pass it around. That's what I would have done with my friends.
2: Well, I don't think we did that, really. Yes, we did.
0: Yeah, you did. Of course you did. They didn't ban many, though. I mean, we're not a real book banners in Australia, thank goodness.
2: No.
0: Nothing. Nothing that has less point to it than banning a book. All right, if you want to play the quiz tonight, just like Penny from Everton Hills is doing, 1300 222 612. Penny, which Queensland island is further south, Magnetic Island or Hinchinbrook Island? Which one of those is further south?
2: I'm going to go Hinchinbrook for no reason.
0: You can feel it in your gut?
2: No.
0: Your gut was right. It's Magnetic Island that is further south.
2: Well, thanks for the chat. And also I can think of a few people I would like to have motor neuron disease about 40 years ago and we wouldn't have to deal with them now. And it's not a rugby league player.
0: You know, are you like me though? Like I wouldn't wish anything on anyone. You know what I mean? But
2: if it happened to them by circumstance, it'd be like, okay,
0: Here we go. You probably earned that. You think about someone, but no, it's never them. It's never the evil people. They get to live until they're 100. That's fine. You know, there are lots of good people living to long age too, but.
2: Yeah, it's like. Like, what's his face? His mum, who's 102. God bless her.
0: I know, Marlene. What a honey.
2: Yes.
0: Marina, what a honey.
2: Marina.

0: Go, you good thing.
1: Exactly.
0: All right. Thanks, Kel.
1: Thanks, Penny. Right. Penny at Everton Hills tonight. I was saying a little bit earlier, just talking about Jai Arrow, who's received that devastating MND diagnosis. And you do often think, just seems dreadfully unfair. No matter who it is, it just seems dreadfully unfair. This is the quiz, Smart Casual, and we're getting your answers to general knowledge questions tonight. Next up, and you should get on the phone and join me, 1300 222 612, Dean at Salisbury. Hello.
2: Hello, Kelly.
1: All right. Now, Dean, firstly, I've been forgetting to ask people, White Wedding by Billy Idol, banger or clanger?
2: That's a banger.
1: That is a banger. Another one into the banger column. Thank you, Alicia. All right, it's World Bee Day. Dean, B-double-E, little buzzy yellow and black fellas that buzz around. True or false? Bees do a bum dance to tell other bees where they can find good food sources.
2: Well, that would be true.
1: It is indeed true. How do you know that's true? Have you heard those stories?
2: Well, I had a beehive for a little while, but, it got a bit too much and we had to move it on.
1: Oh, that's a shame. But, yeah, they do a little bum dance and it's like how long the wiggle goes tells the other bees how far it is, and the direction of their bum tells them which way they should fly.
2: Now, Kelly, you were talking about Dynasty before.
1: Yes.
2: In 1990, I went to Los Angeles and lived there with my wife and my young first child, and I got a job at a limo company, and it was I got the job on the night of the Grammys, and they'd run out of limos with their regular drivers, and they said, you're going to have to make up a sign and go to LAX and pick up, and they said the name, and I made the sign. I was expecting to pick up the star of the Dynasty, show.
1: Yep.
2: But because I knew her name was Linda, and I knew it was a person that was an actor, because that was what this company transported, who they transported. Anyway, so I thought, and then I realised, oh, hang on, it's not Linda Evans, it's Linda Gray who I'm picking up. And so, and she was the star of, with Sue Ellen from Dallas.
1: Oh, she was too.
2: Yeah, and she was my first client in the limos.
1: Oh, was she sweet?
2: She was. We chatted all the whole way and she gave me a tip. It was very nice.
1: Oh, that's lovely. Yeah, oh, she was beautiful too. Linda Gray.
2: They made her look haggard and drunk. That was her character in...
1: Yeah, Dallas.
2: Dallas. But when I met her, she actually was quite young and not haggard at all.
1: Yeah, beautiful.
2: She was quite a stunning-looking woman, but which is not that important, but it was just, observation.
1: Yeah. Oh, but still, yeah, she was quite the actress too, because J.R., he'd drive anyone to drink, J.R. Ewing.
2: Well, that's the connection to Barbara Eden too.
1: What's that?
2: That's the connection to Barbara Eden.
1: Of course, Larry Hagman's mother. Was that right?
2: Yes.
1: Yes. No. Mary Martin was...
2: She played Jeannie.
1: Yeah, she did. Larry Hagman's love interest. That's right. I was thinking Larry Hagman's mother was Mary Martin, who was a stage actress. Yes.
2: So...
1: I don't know anything important, but I know that sort of trivia. That's what's trapped in my brain, Dean.
2: That is what makes you tick.
1: It is. All right, so...

0: 9 o'clock tonight, I've got a chat I did with an expert a few years back on the Humble Bum, Bee Bum Dance. Okay, question 7. Which song starts with the lyrics, "We will fly way up high where the cold wind blows, or in the sun, laughing, having fun with all the people that she knows"?
1: Well, they are fantastic lyrics.
0: They are. And it's from a very well-known song. It's look, it's not written by an Australian, but it was made famous by an Australian singer.
1: I'm going to say, before I don't answer...
0: Yes.
1: I wrote a song with in your presence one, 2019. I went in with Francesca de Valens.
0: Did you, the lovely Francesca?
1: Yes. And we did the song where Craig and Loretta met at the Ecca.
0: I need to track that down.
1: Well, don't worry. You don't need to do that.
0: All right.
1: So I joined that club around that time, and I think I'm about 240 songs on.
0: Oh, that's brilliant. How's that feel?
1: Oh, very good when I go and sing them somewhere and people say, "Oh, whose song is that?" I say, "Well, that's mine." They say, "Oh, interesting."
0: Well done. There would be no better feeling than that feeling of creation.
1: It is. It's good.
0: Okay, Dean.
1: I have no idea.
0: All right. But thank you for playing and thanks for the chat.
1: Thank you. Bye-bye.
0: Dean at Salisbury tonight. Okay, those lyrics again. "We will fly way up high where the cold wind blows, or in the sun, laughing, having fun with all the people that she knows." They're the lyrics. It's the start of the song. What song is it? If you know, 1300 222 612. Give us a call and be part of the quiz tonight.
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We will fly way up high where the cold wind blows. What song starts with those lyrics? 1300 222 612. I can tell you now it's not this song.

0: Huey Lewis and the news, hip to be square on ABC Radio Brisbane and across Queensland with Kelly Higgins-Devine. It's 22 to 8. This is Smart Casual, the quiz. We got a little bit stuck on question 7. Let's go to Maxine. Hello.
1: Hello.
0: Maxine, the lyrics of this song start, "We will fly way up high where the cold wind blows, or in the sun laughing, having fun with all the people that she knows." What song is that?
1: Horses.
0: Oh, yeah. It is indeed The Horses. Not written by Darryl Braithwaite, but certainly made a hit here with those lyrics. Well done, Maxine. Were you onto it straight away?
1: Yes.
0: Indeed. All righty. Now, tonight's banger or clanger, Maxine, is this one. You a Billy Idol fan?
1: Yeah.
0: The whole blonde hair, bad boy thing?
1: Yeah.
0: Me too. Bangering or clangering, that song, what do you reckon?
1: Bangering.
0: Bangering, yep. Another one for banger. Just Alicia's

0: She's going to put that in. Excellent. All right, you're up to question nine, Maxine. Where's Jackson? I feel like I should know.
1: Between Roma and Miles.
0: Ah, okay. Nice.
1: Yep.
0: How long have you lived there? Do you have a property out there?
1: I'm just babysitting my daughter and son-in-law's property. She's away having a baby.
0: Oh, okay. Well, aren't you a wonderful mother-in-law? Good woman.
1: Yeah.
0: Okay, well, but so you got another grandchild coming?
1: Yes.
0: Oh, that's exciting. How many do you have?
1: He's the fifth one.
0: Oh, lovely. Do you know, is it going to be a grandson?
1: Yes.
0: A grandson.
1: Yeah, boy.
0: Oh,
1: yeah.
0: Lovely. All right, adding another one to the list. Another one for cuddles. Indeed. Yeah. Question eight. Name one of the four presidents on Mount Rushmore.
1: Abraham Lincoln?
0: Abraham Lincoln is absolutely correct. Well done. Do you want a shot at the other three? It won't make any difference. You got the question right. Let's not wreck your record. You've done brilliantly. George Washington, Thomas Jefferson and Theodore Roosevelt.
1: Oh, yeah.
0: Are the other three. Indeed.
1: Right.
0: Okay, question 10. Question nine. What sporting event has a strict dress code of all white?
1: It used to be tennis.
0: But which event? Which tennis event? Tennis is right, but which one? Probably the biggest tennis event in the world.
1: Yeah. The one in England.
0: Yes. Come on, you'll get there. You'll get there, Maxine.
1: Yeah, Wimbledon.
0: Yes. I can feel it was just on the tip of your tongue. It is indeed Wimbledon. Well done. All righty, let's go to question 10. What is the term for harmful software such as viruses or ransomware? I'm going to give you three options, okay? Is it called badware, malware, or hackware?
1: Malware?
0: Malware is correct as well. Well done. You're ripping through these, Maxine. Love a bit of trivia?
1: Sometimes.
0: All right. Let's get to question 11. This is a question regarding 1991. The first album from an MTV Unplugged performance was released in the UK. It was a bootleg. It was released in the UK on this day in 1991. Being a bootleg, it was actually released by the artist, though, strangely enough. Which artist was it? Was it Eric Clapton, Paul McCartney, or Nirvana? 1991, an MTV Unplugged performance. The album was released in the UK on this day in 1991. Was it Clapton, McCartney, or Nirvana who released it?
1: Nirvana?
0: Nirvana. I do love me a bit of Nirvana, but unfortunately, that's not right. Sorry, Maxine, but thank you for playing.
1: Okay, thank you.
0: And give the bubby a hug from me.
1: Yep, I will.
0: There we go, Maxine at Jackson tonight. Let's go to Brad. Brad's at North Arm. Hi, Brad.
2: Hey, Kel, how are you?
0: I'm doing very well indeed. Now, Nirvana is off the list, so this album from an MTV Unplugged performance, it can only be either Eric Clapton or Paul McCartney who released it in 1991. Who was it?
2: You know, it's good that Nirvana was knocked out because that was what I was going to say.
0: They did make a brilliant Unplugged album. It was one of the best.
2: They did. I just tell you, I'm up on the hill. I walked away from my fire where it's really warm.
0: Uh-huh.
2: I'm up on the hill to get reception and I'm looking out to the east and seeing lightning.
0: Oh, okay.
2: And I'm up sort of the sunny coast hinterland, looking towards Coolum.
0: So you reckon there might be some more weather ahead in their way?
2: Might be some storms out there, Okay, who am I going to go for?
0: I don't know. Who are you going to go for, Clapton or McCartney? Both geniuses in their own right.
2: All right, I'm going to go Eric Clapton and I'm probably going to miss out.
0: You are going to miss out. Unfortunately.

0: on the back of my car.
1: You're kidding.
0: No.
1: Oh, that's awesome. Thank you.
0: No worries, mate.
1: Okay, thanks, Brad.
0: Have a lovely night.
1: Thank you. I will. Brad at Northam giving us a weather update too. So if you're on the sunny coast, you might want to check the bomb website. Sounded like a bit of lightning at the very least headed your way. So that means Kerry at Kangaroo Point. Hello.
2: Hello, Kelly. How are you tonight?
1: Good. There isn't much of an option for you. It's Paul McCartney or nothing.
2: Can I quickly tell you about Daryl Braithwaite? I was at the Cox Plate in 2010 and Daryl was singing Horses.
1: Yeah.
2: But anyway, it was a bit late and the horses were starting to go out onto the track, so they pulled the plug on him. That is priceless. Mark Cummings had a very fancy horse called So You Think It, and his odds on anyway. Pulled the plug on poor old Daryl.
1: Well, I suppose Daryl was thinking, oh, well, as long as I get paid, whatever.
2: I'd say so, yeah. Yeah, I mean, it was the right song for the right place, but
1: yes.
2: The timing was right.
1: No more, Daryl, we're about to start. Oh, can you imagine?
2: Things about to happen.
1: Yeah, it's like I'm only here for this. I don't dance. Exactly. All right, we're going with Paul McCartney?
2: Well, it has to be.
1: Yeah, let's do it. Indeed. It was indeed Paul McCartney. He performed 6 Beatles songs, 3 songs from his 1970 debut album and a few covers, and then released a bootleg copy, apparently. Good on him.
2: Yeah, I'm a bit lucky because I probably wouldn't have known. Got on earlier.
1: I must admit, if I hadn't done the questions, I probably would have said Nirvana as well. Although he did do Clapton did a magnificent job of Layla. Remember that paired-back version he did of Layla?
2: Yeah,
1: because he had the Derek and the Dominoes version, which was, screamingly beautiful, as in it was all rock and roll. But then the laid-back Layla was kind of very sensual rather than in your face. Okay, I'm going to play you a bit of audio from a movie. Are you ready?
2: Yes.
1: Okay, which movie features this famous line?
3: A census taker once tried to test me. I ate his liver with some fava beans and a nice Chianti.
1: That at the end always gets me. What movie was

0: today in the secret letter. It's all in subtitles, but it's worth seeing as well. I saw that yesterday at the palace.
1: Oh, what's it called?
0: Is it a private letter, I think it is.
1: Okay.
0: Yeah, she plays a psychiatrist in More Trouble Than Flash Gordon.
1: I saw a trailer for that and thought it looked pretty good.
0: It's quite complex, but I got it right, but I mean, I wanted to come home and have a look at the synopsis, but yeah, I had it right, but I mean, it's a little bit confusing in parts.
1: Okay, private letter. I'll keep that in mind. If it only gets to streaming and then I watch it, but all right. Now, that is the music, Kerry. Tells that there's a smart casual prize up for grabs. All righty. What is a group of pandas known as? What's the collective noun for a group of pandas?
0: Kelly, I've got no idea.
1: Do you want some options?
0: All right. Yeah, I'll have a try because I'll get off soon and give somebody else a go.
1: Okay. Is it a roly-poly, an embarrassment, or a shy? A group of pandas, a roly-poly, an embarrassment, or a shy?
0: Well, shy sounds like S-H-I would be Chinese, so I'll try shy.
1: No, it's not shy. But, Kerry, you've been fun like you always are. Thank you.
0: Yeah, thanks a lot, Kelly. Thank you.
1: Kerry at Kangaroo Point. Kath from Kingaroy, hello.
2: Hi, Kelly. How are you?
1: Very well. A group of pandas, Kath. Now, we know it's not the shy of pandas. Is it a roly-poly of pandas or an embarrassment of pandas?
2: I'm going to say a roly-poly of pandas.
1: I love pandas. Our nickname for Mackenzie is actually Panda because she's so adorable and she basically just loves to eat and sleep and have a good time. Like pandas, so why not? But unfortunately, it's not a roly-poly, Kath.
2: Okay, thanks a lot, Kel.
1: Thank you, Kath, at Kingaroy tonight. So, Catherine at Whitfield, hello.
3: Hello, how are you going?
1: Good, Catherine, you slide on in for the Smart Casual Mystery Prize tonight. A group of pandas must be then known as...
3: Is it an embarrassment?
1: An embarrassment is correct. I'd also have taken a cupboard, a bamboo, or a pandemonium. Yeah. So lots of really cool names for a group of pandas, actually. I like that. An embarrassment, because they're usually doing things that are embarrassing.
3: So cute, though. Away with it.
1: I know. They give you cuteness aggression, don't they?
3: Yes.
1: It's so cute. All righty. I'm going to play you a bit of music now. This is the theme from a cartoon show from the 70s. I kind of had to start a little bit in because it gave away the name right at the start. You ready?
3: Yes.
1: All right, here we go.

0: Grant, Catherine at Whitfield, do you know which cartoon show that was? Oh, Catherine, sorry, I had you faded down. Sorry about that. Do you know which show that was?
1: No, I'd be guessing, I think.
0: Okay. I should probably give you a hint. It might be a bit tough. It was about an all-girl band.
1: And it was a cartoon.
0: And it was a cartoon back in the 70s, yeah. Long tails and ears for hats. Ears for hats.
1: Oh, is it Josie and the Pussycats?
0: It is Josie and the Pussycats. I love that show. Here we go. Here's how it starts. A movie of it in the early 2000s?
1: Yeah, they absolutely did. I've seen that like 50 times. That was my prime.
0: Was it any good?
1: Oh, yeah, absolutely. I mean, you know, if I watch it again now, I'd probably have a different kind of rating, but yeah, that was...
0: But for its time?
1: I definitely wore a pair of ears and tail after watching that.
0: Naturally. Josie and the Pussycats was so cute. And then they sent them into space, remember? Josie and the Pussycats.

0: in outer space?
1: I don't think I saw that one, but
0: yeah,
1: fun.
0: You probably weren't born when they first started that. All right, question 15. You're doing beautifully. The Pantone colour of the year for 2026 was a shade of what? A shade of what colour? And I love, I'm getting all these texts now saying, it's Josie and the Pussycats. Yes, it is. Ring me. Okay.
1: I feel like I know this.
0: Mm-hmm.
1: Is it going to be like a grey or a white? I feel like it's...
0: Don't talk yourself out of it. It is white. It's a shade called Cloud Dancer, a lofty white that serves as a symbol of calming influence in a society rediscovering the value of quiet reflection.
1: Wow.
0: Yeah. In other words, dull. Boring.
1: I think that was a trivia question at our local bowls club a couple of months ago.
0: Yeah. White.
1: I remember that.
0: Yeah, I remember them announcing it. And I've got a cousin who every year paints her front door the Pantone colour of the year. And I remember thinking, oh, that's going to be a dull old year, isn't it?
1: Yeah, for sure.
0: A white door, big deal. All right, question 16. The men's Queensland cricket team are known as the Bulls. What's the name of the women's side?
1: Oh, Queensland women's.
0: Yeah. And I can tell you straight up, it's not the Cows, because that would be really bad. They've got the Bulls, and the women are called Queensland what?
1: Oh, I don't know, like kookaburras or something?
0: No, unfortunately. But you did get our, did you get the pandas question right? So the mystery prize is yours, Catherine.
1: Oh, yay.
0: Yes. Hang on the phone and we'll make sure you get our mystery prize.
1: Thank you.
0: Catherine at Whitfield tonight. Ken is in Cairns. Hi, Ken.
2: Hi, how are you going, Telly?
0: Good. The Bulls are our men's cricket team side. What's the name of our women's cricket team in Queensland?
2: I'm not going to be very good at this.
0: I'll give you a hint. It's not an animal. It's an element.
2: Gee, I don't know.
0: That's okay.
2: Yeah.
0: No problem. But I'm sorry you had to hang on all that time, Ken.
2: That's all right. thank you to all you and the team. It's a great show. I love it.
0: Oh, thank you. That's really sweet. Ken and Cairns tonight. The women's cricket team in Queensland, what are they called? Annabelle at Windsor, hi.
3: Hi.
4: Say Thunder.
0: What are they called? Oh, Thunder is no, but whoops, that's Billy Idol. We don't need to hear him at the moment. Unfortunately, no.
4: Okay, thank you.
0: Thank you, Annabelle. She was, darn. Jerry at Blackwater, hi.
5: Hi, how are you going?
0: I'm going really well. The women's cricket team in Queensland, it's an element. It's not an animal. I'll give you a choice. Earth, wind or fire?
5: Being Queensland, we'll go fire.
0: Fire is correct. It is the Queensland fire. We'll all remember that now, won't we?
5: Sure will.
0: We will. All right. Here we go. Did you ever spend time on properties, Jerry, in the outback? You're in Blackwater, so I'm thinking yes might be the answer to that.
5: Yeah.
0: All right. Jerry. The beefalo, the Australian lowline, and the centipole are all breeds of what? The beefalo, Australian lowline, and centipole.
5: Oh, and you see the outback.
0: What are they breeds of? Beefalo. It's a hint more than an actual beefalo, the Australian lowline, and the centipole are breeds of what?
5: I was saying buffalo.
0: Buffalo. Not buffalo. Sorry, Jerry. Thank you, Jerry, tonight at Blackwater. Kirk's at Yeronga. Hi, Kirk.
6: Hey, Kelly. How are you?
0: I'm very well indeed. All right. I think this could

0: Mary Kirk, and you're well on the way. What chocolate is shaped as a series of connected triangular prisms?
1: I know this well because I'm going to be at the airport on Saturday morning. It's Toblerone.
0: It is a favourite spot to get big chocolate Toblerones, isn't it?
1: Yes.
0: All right, one more question. Here we go, and you are tonight's winner. The laughing kookaburra is a member of which species of bird? The kookaburra is a member of which species of bird? I'll give you a hint because it's the last question of the night.
1: Yep.
0: It also starts with a K. Kookaburra.
1: I'm not the aged millennial that became a bird watcher, so I'm...
0: You'll get there eventually. We all do.
1: Yeah.
0: It's a matter of time.
1: I'm going to say Kenwick, and I know it's completely wrong.
0: Unfortunately, it is wrong, but that's okay. We'll make it tomorrow's hangover question. Kirk, thanks for playing.
1: Thank you.
0: There we go. Kirk at Yoronga tonight. So tomorrow's first question, the laughing kookaburra is a member of which species of bird? That will be tomorrow night's first question. So if you don't know already, look it up and be ready to go for tomorrow night's quiz. You're on ABC Radio Brisbane and throughout Queensland. That's the quiz for tonight. We'll be back tomorrow, 7 o'clock, with another round of Smart Casual. After the news at 8 o'clock, we'll have a chat with my international politics expert about gerrymandering, jiggery-pokery in the US, and is it helping Trump win the midterms?
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5: ABC News, good evening. I'm Noni Edwards. There is some concern about proposed reforms following the death of Kumanjaya Little Baby in the Northern Territory. The NT government is fast-tracking legislative changes while three child protection workers were stood down after the incident. Former child protection worker and kinship carer Peter Lee Cole Maniolis says the proposed laws could weaken Aboriginal child placement principles, making it easier for Indigenous children to be placed with non-Indigenous carers or in group homes.
6: I am aware that they were, you know, they'd sounded these laws out a bit before the recent tragedy at Alzheimer's with Kumanjaya Little Baby. So I know that that's been something they've been pushing. So I really feel like they've politicised that moment.
5: A man is dead and four others remain in hospital after what police say was a targeted shooting in Sydney's southwest last night. Ethan Ricks reports.
7: Around 8:30 last night, four people presented to hospitals in southwest Sydney suffering gunshot wounds. Just minutes earlier, two gunmen ambushed a group of men sitting in the garage of a Canley Heights home, firing several shots. One of the victims was 28-year-old Alea Hio, who couldn't be saved. He's a former associate of drill rap group 1-4, leading police to believe it was a targeted attack. Later, a fifth victim, a 19-year-old man, presented to Liverpool Hospital. One of the four survivors of the attack remains in a critical condition.
5: There are renewed calls for a national royal commission into violence against women. Within the last week across Australia, at least four women and two children have been killed in what police believe are domestic violence incidents. A petition launched by the advocacy group Australian Femicide Watch in January calling for a royal commission has garnered close to 100,000 signatures. Elena Rosenman is the chair of Women's Legal Services Australia. She's told Triple J's Hack the government isn't taking the issue seriously.
8: Our systems really don't seem to see violence until it actually becomes a body count. What we've seen in the last week is not a string of bad luck. It is the system failing women and their children time and time again.
5: And if you need to talk to someone, you can call 1-800-RESPECT on 1-800-737-732. Looking internationally, Thailand's cabinet has approved measures to reduce the length of visa-free stays for tourists from more than 90 countries, including Australia. The visa-free period

0: will be moved from 60 days down to 30 or 15 days. Officials say the measure doesn't target any specific country, but rather individuals abusing the visa system by committing crimes in the country. The timeline for when the changes would come into effect is unclear. Russian officials say two industrial facilities around 400 kilometres east of Moscow are on fire following a Ukrainian drone attack. They say 30 drones have been shot down with falling debris, setting the facilities in the Kostovsky district alight. Reports online suggest the target could be another oil refinery. In southern Russia, a chemical factory south of Stavropol has also come under drone attack. Officials there say there's been no damage first time around, but that it's facing a fresh attack. The mother of a Melbourne teenager, Bianca Adler, says she's looking forward to giving her daughter a big hug when she completes her descent from Mount Everest. The 18-year-old became the youngest Australian to reach the summit early this morning and is now making her way down from Camp 4. She'll join her father at Camp 2 to make the final descent back to base camp, but her mother, Fiona Adler, says that could be one of the most dangerous parts of the journey.
1: Right after base camp, between base camp and camp one is the ice fall, and that's where you see the big crevasses with the ladder crossings. And, well, the ladder crossings aren't actually the danger, as most people think they are. It's actually the blocks of ice that can tumble in that sort of area.
0: To sport, in Perth's new rugby league team's seen unprecedented demand for memberships, resulting in a payment issue with some customers being overcharged. The Perth Bears will join the NRL in 2027 and today launched its foundation memberships for fans. Perth Bears CEO Anthony DeSegli says an error has seen some people receive a payment declined message despite the payment going through.
2: Now, there are some people who, in the excitement and in the anticipation, see the payment decline message and obviously try again and again. And so we've had some multiple payments. Now, we will get in touch with all of those people and we'll make sure they get their refunds straight away.
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5: Hello, we're going to be talking international politics shortly. Quite a bit going on in the US and the UK. Gerrymandering, jiggery pokery in the US may not be enough to save Trump in the upcoming midterms. And spying jiggery pokery, there's a lot of jiggery pokery, in the UK may kill one soccer club's chances of making it into the Premier League. So we'll get to that. And maybe a little bit of Stephen Colbert too, whose last show I believe is tonight. So, makes me very sad. I thought it would kind of, they might turn around and go, nah, we were kidding. We're not giving in to Trump. But that's not what's happening. It's ending. All right, so we'll get to all that in a moment. Plus, what do you reckon, coming up a little bit later as well. And about 9:30, songs you love, where you get the chance to say, Kel, I would love to hear this song. I try to dig it out and play it for you. It's that simple. So start thinking about those songs that you might like to hear. All right, tonight's banger or clanger, will have a decision for you in about 20 minutes or so, is this one from Billy Idol.

0: One Billy Idol wrote himself for his debut album back in the early 80s. What do you think? Is it a banger or is it a clanger? We're sitting at around about the 70 to 30% mark on votes, but which way is it going? Do you want to get rid of it or do you want to keep it? 0467 922 612. Text B for banger, C for clanger this evening.
1: You're with Kelly Higgins Devine. ABC White Bay.
0: Let's turn our attention to the world with Paul Osborne, a journalist, BBC commentator, podcast producer and broadcaster, keeping his finger on the pulse of what's happening in overseas politics. You can find his work at paulosborne.com.

0: 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Hi, Paul.
1: Hello, how are you?
0: Very well. Now, 6 months to the US midterms, and there's been a lot of messing around, a lot of skullduggery, jiggery-pokery with redistribution of seats, what we might call a gerrymander.
1: Yes, regular listeners will remember that we talked about this a very long time ago, actually. So there's no reason why anyone would remember it. Back in August last year, when this really kicked off in earnest.
0: And, yes.
1: And what happened was that Donald Trump said that he wanted the Texas state Senate to redraw the boundaries of the House of Representatives ahead of the midterms to give the Republicans more seats. He said he deserved more seats in Texas. Anyway, some of the Democrats actually fled the state so that they couldn't be forced to vote through that measure because they didn't have enough votes to stop it from happening, but they did have enough people there that if they didn't turn up, there weren't enough votes to actually, enough people to have the vote. But that went through. That then prompted California to rig their district map to help the Democrats out. And we talked about how this is basically going to start a redistricting war across the country, which is exactly what has been playing out over the last 9 months across large parts of the United States. But in the last couple of weeks, there's been this big win for Donald Trump in all this, because the Supreme Court struck down a black majority district in Louisiana and said that that in itself was a form of gerrymandering.
0: And all the others weren't a form of gerrymandering?
1: Well, of course, the black majority districts have a unique history because the Voting Rights Act of 1965, signed by Lyndon Johnson, was put in place because in so many states they erected directly racist barriers to black people voting.
0: Yep.
1: Things like, you know, literacy tests and reading tests and all sorts of things that they basically tried to make it as hard as possible for black people to vote. And the Voting Rights Act banned all of that. It also took away the powers to control elements of the voting system from the states that have most aggressively racialized the voting system. But one of the byproducts of that was yeah, it actually is a bit of gerrymandering. But the idea was that by carving out areas that were majority black populations or very high black populations, it raised the chance of the black population of that state actually having a voice in Congress. It raised the chance of black representatives getting elected, and it made for a more racially balanced government, was the theory. And that's been the case in many states for a long time. This judgment by the Supreme Court in Louisiana prompted a whole load of other states to then say, right, well, we're going to get rid of ours as well. We're going to get rid of our black majority districts, which in many cases would mean eliminating the only Democrat seat in a state.
0: Okay, so what does this all mean? I mean, what a mess for a start. It makes you give thanks for the federal system we have. It may not be perfect, but it's better than that chaos.
1: Yeah, and again, you know, I think we mentioned a while ago that Queensland is in the textbooks. If you go back and look at the history of the 1970s, 1980s, it's in all textbooks on gerrymandering.
0: Oh, we know how to do it, and we can do it well if we are allowed.
1: Classic example of gerrymandering to keep one party in power, but it is no longer the case. Give you one example. South Carolina has 7 House seats, 6 of which are Republican, 1 is Democrat. The Democrat is James Clyburn. He's the only black Democrat to be elected in South Carolina since 1897. He has been there since the creation of a black majority district in the mid-1990s, and Trump wanted his district gone. And there was a push from some Republicans to redraw the boundaries, to scrap it. And actually, the Republican state Senate leader said no. And said that this is an example of people in power who are willing to do basically anything to hold on to power, and pushed back. However, other Republicans are trying to have another go. Now, remember, the stakes here are incredibly high for Donald Trump. At the moment, there are 217 Republicans and 212 Democrats in the House of Representatives. So that you need 218 for a majority. So they only need to flip 5 seats. And the Democrats will have the majority in the House. That then means they can start obstructing his legislation. They can open investigations. In theory, they could even try

0: to impeach him for a third time. So it could make Donald Trump's life much harder, which is why he's been pushing so hard to have this done. Now, the combination of all these bits of gerrymandering that have been going on, they have gained the Democrats a handful, probably 3-4 seats as a consequence. However, they are probably worth up to 14 new seats for the Republicans. So there's no doubt that Donald Trump's side is winning the redistricting battle, but he is probably still going to lose the war because he is so unpopular now. His popularity ratings are so low, and he has been such a drag on the Republican Party's popularity that all this gerrymandering probably won't stop them from losing control of the House anyway. But what it has done is set in stone this kind of race to the bottom, where both sides now feel completely at liberty to carve up the voting maps across the country in whatever way is going to help their party, rather than actually trying to reflect the best way to represent a state or a city or a country. You know, it's supposed to happen after a census. You're supposed to do the census, work out where everybody is, then redraw the lines based on population movements. You're not supposed to go, well, if I draw this incredibly convoluted line here, then we get six and you get one.
1: It does show you, though, just how much of an iron fist Donald Trump rules with over the Republican Party, that people will bend to his will over and over and over again, even though he is so terribly disliked by the polls, or people who in these polls, and, well, of course, the Democrats. And, you know, it doesn't seem, Paul, to have affected his ability to shape the Republican Party in any manner he sees fit.
0: Now, what's extraordinary about it is that you would think at this point that his power would start to fade.
1: Yes.
0: Because he's bumping up against his two-term limit. You know, he can't run again in 2028. Once we get to the midterms, assuming the midterms go badly, and there is every likelihood that they will not only lose the House, but they will also lose the Senate. And so it could be a particularly bad election for the Republicans. Surely you would think the shine would really come off Donald Trump at that point. He can't run for office again. But he has this extraordinary power over the Republican base. He has effectively taken over the Republican base and turned them into a MAGA base, who are still very receptive to him. Now, that's probably only about one third of the overall electorate, and it's nowhere near enough for you to win elections, as we'll probably find out in November. But if you're a Republican who wants to get reselected, if you're a Republican who wants to win the support of local parties in many parts of the country, you need to be in lockstep with Trump, even if you are looking at the numbers and going, this guy is going to kill me. This guy is going to cost me my seat. This guy is going to cost our party control of Congress. But individually, we are all going to get deselected and lose our jobs if we don't stay behind him.
1: Yeah, and was a Massey that he basically crushed.
0: And you also can't ignore the wider context of this idea that in particular it's black majority districts and black congressmen that they're going after, trying to get rid of their seats. You know, this isn't happening in a bubble. The Trump administration has launched this war against DEI measures. Pete Hegseth's refusing to promote people within the military that he says are diversity hires. You've seen in some states people sort of proudly displaying Confederate symbols. You've seen an overtly racist speeches from some activists. And so this is part of a pattern that those advances that you would have thought that came in the Johnson era, that came through the Voting Rights Act, the civil rights era of the 60s, that you would have thought were set in stone, there's a big group of people who think that they can achieve really significant pushback on that.
1: Yep. Well, as we get closer to November, it'll be interesting to see if those numbers change and just how Trump reacts on social media to whatever is going on. Now, let's get to Stephen Colbert. His last show is tomorrow night in the US. He's been talking about the end of the show, including talking about his producers. Now, tell us this story. His producers say what to the crowd?
0: So he's obviously been doing lots of interviews and talking about his show coming to an end after 11 years. And in one interview he gave to the Hollywood Reporter magazine, and he talks about how, or the person interviewing him says,

0: is it true that your producers actually go out and say to the crowd, don't boo Trump when we mention his name? And he said, we don't do it every day. He said, but we do sometimes say, because it just becomes a bit pantomimey. And the quote, which I wrote down, he said, booing sounds like we're cheering for sides. I am pointing and laughing.
1: Okay.
0: And in the interview, he says, you know, lots of people assume that you're a dyed-in-the-wool liberal. And he said, I'm really not. He said, I'm a, you know, small-town American church-going small-C conservative. But I also have really strong opinions about the responsibilities of leadership. And that's what, you know, that's what this is. And I mean, to remind people of what happened. So Colbert's been doing this was David Letterman's old show on CBS, which when he stood down, Stephen Colbert took over. He's been doing it for 11 years. Number one show in that late night slot. Remember, they have that real tradition in America of these late night 11:30 at night talk shows. And then last year, CBS said, no, we're scrapping it. We're not renewing it after this season. And the official reason was it's losing $40 million a year. The show is losing $40 million. Everyone on the show said it was first we've ever heard of losing $40 million a year. And, of course, what was actually happening was that CBS's parent company, which is Paramount, which is also the parent company of Channel 10 here and Channel 5 in the UK, so a big global operator, was in the process of trying to negotiate this merger with Skydance. The merger required federal approval from the Trump administration, and Trump was suing CBS because he didn't like the way they edited an interview on 60 Minutes. Mm-hmm. Now, CBS's lawyers have said this is a ridiculous, vexatious lawsuit. He has not got a chance in court, and they cut him a check for $60 million to settle the case, a payment which Colbert on his show described as a big fat bribe. And then not long after the big fat bribe, they cancelled his show as well. And of course, he is one of the most regular, most outspoken, most well-known critics of the Trump administration. Now, he has been studious in all of these conversations about the show coming to an end, saying, I'm not saying I was cancelled because I've been having a go at Trump. Other people have been saying that that's what happened, and I don't necessarily disagree with them.
1: How very political of him.
0: very political of him.
1: And I'm just going to play a little bit of Stephen Colbert having a chat with Jon Stewart about the end of the show.
2: You're somebody who has left late night once or twice before.
3: Yes, sometimes on my own volition, sometimes not.
2: Yes.
3: Yes.
2: You've been fired.
3: Oh,
2: before.
3: I've been fired, but
2: talk to me. I haven't been fired yet. Tell me how
3: in your life?
2: No, I've been fired, but I've never lost a late night show before.
3: Oh, it's the best.
2: Really? How about the Paramount show?
3: I was at the Paramount show.
2: I was there for one of the last shows, actually.
3: But we got, the term back then was canned. I don't know what they call it now.
2: Yeah.
3: And they put security guards at the exits. We had two more weeks to go. And they put security guards at all the exits. Like I was going to run at a fax machine. We didn't have anything of value.
2: Jon Stewart is known for stripping buildings for copper to buy meth.
3: Thank you for giving me that.
2: That was Paramount
3: idea.
2: Too, right?
3: Son of a bitch. Yes, it was.
2: Was Letterman one of your last guests?
3: Letterman was our last guest.
2: Very last guest.
3: He said to me something very profound. He said, don't confuse cancellation with failure.
1: So that, I mean, I'm going to go and watch the whole thing of that because no doubt it was a lot of fun. But there's no doubt that Stephen Colbert will pop up somewhere on something. He's a survivor. He's incredibly talented and he would be tapped into so many people who would want his skills. It's...
0: I mean, if you there's a fantastic book. I can't remember who wrote it now, but it's called The War for Late Night. And it's about what happened when Conan O'Brien took over The Tonight Show.
1: Oh, Jay Leno.
0: And then Leno wanted it back. And this whole battle started. And Conan, you know, took a payoff and left this show that he'd always wanted to do his whole life. But then he went off and he did another show and it was incredibly well received. And Colbert will be in demand. What's extraordinary is that they're not replacing it with anything similar. They're just getting rid of the show as if somehow that is going to stop people from ridiculing Trump. Well, there is no need for satire. If you believe there is no need for satire, firstly, when the President of the United States posts fake AI images of himself as Jesus healing people, but also the other one that I learned this week, The G7 summit that is taking place next month has had to be delayed so that it doesn't clash with Donald Trump's White House lawn cage fight.
1: Right. Oh, that's right. They're having a cage fight.
0: They're having a cage fight at the White House for his birthday. And they are delaying the G7 summit, which at least will give Britain probably time to find a new prime minister. But they're delaying the G7 summit so that Donald Trump can go to a cage fight in his own house in the garden. That is apparently part of the celebration of America's 250th anniversary. Now, if you don't think this needs satirizing or ridiculing in some way, I don't know what to tell you.
1: I feel like somewhere we branched off into a parallel universe. There was a moment that none of us remember where we just went, whee! Off we went into a parallel universe, and here we are.
0: It's like
1: having cage fights at the White House.
0: There is another universe in which you and I are having a conversation about how normal the world is these days, how reasonable the grocery prices are, how great it is that there hasn't been a war for the last 10 years.
1: Yeah.
0: Isn't petrol cheap these days? So there's another
1: version of this universe.
0: Having that conversation. And we, meanwhile, are living in, I don't want to overstate it, hell.
1: Let's go to the UK where this, by the way, this, in the old dart, a championship playoff final due this Saturday in the UK. Okay, it's a battle for the last place in the Premier League next season. I don't understand in a word of that sentence, but it's important to Premier League fans. And I saw the scenes for, which A team won the Premier
0: Arsenal.
1: League? Arsenal, that's it. There's a very good joke about that. Anyway.
0: If you were the guy walking through the Brisbane CBD this morning in an Arsenal scarf, you were spotted and acknowledged and well done, sir.
1: There we go.
0: For showing your support.
1: What's happening with Southampton? What do they do?
0: So I need to preface this by saying I know I ought to say soccer, but I'm English, so I'm going to say football, and you're just going to have to cope with it.
1: All right, only because you're British.
0: So the championship playoff final doesn't sound like much. It's a match between two teams in the second tier of English football. And yet, it is the single richest football match anywhere in the world.
1: Crikey.
0: To the winner, it is worth anything up to $400 million.
1: Wacky doodle.
0: To win that game.
1: Okay, you really want to win
0: because
1: that game.
0: Because you get a spot in the Premier League, you get all that Premier League TV money, and even if you lose every single game and get relegated the season afterwards, you get even more money next year to help you cope. It is worth having.
1: Good to be a loser.
0: And so they do it as four teams play in this playoff, and then there's a final. The final should have been between Southampton and Hull this weekend, coming weekend at Wembley in London. However, Southampton have been banned from taking part in the match because it turns out they were spying on Middlesbrough.
1: Really?
0: Now, bear in mind, for those who don't know their UK geography too well, Southampton is on the south coast of England, and Middlesbrough is right up in the northeast. It's a long way away. And what happened is that...
1: Well, only in UK terms.
0: Only in UK terms.
1: I mean, how far is it, really?
0: Oh, it's probably from...
1: Probably from Brisbane to Maryborough.
0: Yeah, maybe.
1: Yeah. In other words, it's a day trip.
0: You tried travelling anywhere in the UK?
1: No.
0: So anyway, what they did was they sent... Southampton sent an intern from their coaching squad to Middlesbrough, who rocked up there with an iPhone and started filming the Middlesbrough training session.
1: Okay, that wasn't clever.
0: And when a guy came over, they think he might have been live streaming it back to Southampton.
1: Yeah.
0: And when a guy came up and said, well, who are you? He ran off. But they got a picture of him, and then they recognised him from his picture on the Southampton Football Club website. Which
1: they're not very good at spying.
0: That might be where he worked.
1: It's not quite 007 level, is it?
0: So Southampton then said, yep, hands up.
1: Yeah,
0: you know, we have been spying. I mean, actually, we've been spying on other teams as well over the season too, because they thought they'd get a slap on the wrist, maybe a fine or something. Mm. What actually happened was they said, right, you are now banned from playing in the final, and Middlesbrough, the team you beat in the semi-final, who you were spying on, will play the final instead of you.
1: Oh, wow.
0: Now, they're appealing that decision today, saying that although they agree that they did something wrong, that punishment is far too severe.

0: referendum, so it could be overturned. But I think they thought they'd get away with it because there have been, these kind of things have happened before, and it's always been a fine or a slap on the wrist. But the problem is that 2 years ago at the Olympics in Paris, the head of the Canadian women's team got banned from world football for 12 months because they had hatched a plot to spy on the New Zealand women's team by flying a drone over the training ground. And because this is increasingly becoming a thing, football leagues then introduced all these new rules, and you can't do this, really tough punishments. And it said, up to and including having matches taken off you, and their next match is the playoff final, so they're at the playoff final.
1: I mean, if you were clever, you'd just get a satellite, wouldn't you? You just pay off someone to wear one of Starlink, you know, a bit of Elon Musk work
0: send
1: there.
0: Send it over, like send a James it over, Bond just, film.
1: Yeah, film the whole thing and send it back. You don't even have to be there.
0: So the match is supposed to be on Saturday, though, depending on the outcome of this appeal, who knows, it may end up getting delayed a little bit.
1: Yeah.
0: But, you know, where are we now? Middlesbrough may or may not be in the final against Hull, depending on the outcome of this appeal. If they are in the final, they have 2 days to sell 35,000 tickets for the game. The fans will then have a slight problem because the railway line that links Middlesbrough with London is closed this weekend for engineering work. So getting to London could be a little bit tricky.
1: Oh, it sounds very much like Magic Round in Brisbane, doesn't it?
0: As if that's not enough.
1: Are the trains working? No!
0: You can imagine that the Southampton players are not terribly happy.
1: No.
0: But their chance of getting into the Premier League has been taken away from them. So there are reports that the Southampton players could take legal action against their own club, suing them for loss of potential future earnings.
1: Oh,
0: because they're saying,
1: fair.
0: We would have earned more money in the Premier League.
1: Yep.
0: We would have got bonuses for getting promoted to the Premier League. We would have got more money from brand deals and sponsorship deals by being in the Premier League. And then other clubs would have wanted to sign us because we were Premier League players, and we would have got more money and signing bonuses for moving to our new club. So we've lost all of that because of this. So their own players might sue them. We don't know who's playing in the Championship final. The biggest, most expensive football match in the world in 4 days' time. We actually don't really know who's going to be playing it yet. And it's all because they sent a teenager with a phone who couldn't hide behind a tree properly.
1: I will now be hanging on to see what actually happens with this. Paul Osborne, thank you so much.
0: Thank you.
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1: All right, tonight's banger or clanger, Billy Idol's White Wedding. If you loved it enough that we're going to keep it, you'll hear the whole thing and then the accordion of destiny giving you the thumbs up. If you didn't, I'll drop a bomb on it at some point. He wrote it himself. Is it a banger or is it a clanger?

Ah, yes, there's the accordion of destiny saying that White Wedding by Billy Idol, indeed, still very much a banger in your minds and hearts. Getting over the line, around 70% to 30%. Tonight. And John Boy says, how do you think you're right, that lip curl? How do you think you get that lip curl into your music? It's got me beat. He did, though, didn't he? And beautifully so.

0: Ah, yes, it's time for What Do You Reckon, where we sit down and just have a bit of a reckon about life, love and the universe. Let's meet tonight's reckoners and just reminding you that we've only got about a week and a half of What Do You Reckon left. We've named it the Final Reckoning series, and something new will probably be on the board in a little while, but, you just got to tweak every now and again. There was somebody who said, I hear you finishing. It's like, no, I'm not going anywhere. I still have a mortgage, so I'll be going nowhere. But this segment will be recreated in some form. Let's meet tonight's reckoners, former Australian of the Year, local hero for Queensland, founder of the Bangle Foundation, which helps women experiencing domestic violence. Yasmin Khan is here, and QUT exercise science researcher and coach, Associate Professor Vince Kelly. Hello.
1: Hello.
0: Hey, Kel. Welcome.
2: You've been schmoozing with Kevin Costner at the Lions games,
0: haven't you? Well, you know, and at the Sting musical, The Last Ship.
2: Oh, okay.
0: Yeah, there as well. Costner and I were close.
2: Just like that, right?
0: We damn each other all the time, as you can well imagine. I wonder what he made of an AFL game. It probably wasn't his first.
2: He went to two. He went to the Carlton game, and then he went to the one after that. I can't remember.
0: Oh, the Geelong game.
2: Yeah, the Geelong game. That's
0: yeah.
2: Right. On a replay.
0: One of those I was really glad he saw. The other one, not so much.
2: No.
0: Indeed. Oh well, I hope he liked it. I think Americans kind of watch AFL and go, why? Well, where is all the padding?
2: Well, that's the thing. I think they get fascinated by the fact that there's no padding and there's no safety gear.
0: Yeah.
1: Pretty easy to follow, though, if you're high up in the stand.
0: Yeah, you can see the movement of the players. But for a game, their great game is so structured.
1: Yeah.
0: And it must be weird to have everybody on the field all at once, unless you're
1: non-stop, all going the whole time. Yep.
0: That's right. And just throwing each other to the ground whenever you can. And why have they got two posts at the other side? And why would you?
1: Why is one 6 and the other one's 1?
0: One. It's just kind of, well, that's the way it is.
1: Yeah.
0: Yeah. I think everyone agrees, though, that we need to make hitting the post more than just one.
1: Yeah.
0: I think it needs to be
1: 10,
0: a 3.
1: I reckon. You're it's like, yeah, you can do it on purpose.
0: We'd all just be doing that.
1: Got to be high up, though.
0: It's got to be above a certain level. Yeah. Indeed. All right, well, talking of boisterous crowds, and they are boisterous, at the Gabba, when your beloved team triumphs or makes a historical comeback, how wild do you get at home or in the pub? And if you're in the grandstand swarmed by hundreds of other fanatics buzzing completely overjoyed, do you join the unruly mob or try to seek shelter? Now, of course, I was at the Lions-Collingwood game. It wasn't out of control. We're all actually quite in control, but we were loud. Arsenal has won its first English Premier League after a 22-year drought. Manchester City needed a win against Bournemouth to send the title race to the final weekend, but drew 1-1.
1: No good.
0: Leaving Arsenal 4 points clear with one match to play. So the Today Show had sent European correspondent and former ABC reporter Josh Bavis to report live from the streets of North London following the win. Now, I don't know what Josh, who is an excellent reporter and has broken many wonderful stories, I'm not quite sure what he expected in his role as being European correspondent, but I'm not sure this was it. Here's a snippet of poor Josh attempting to do a cross, lost within a mob of Arsenal, of very happy Arsenal supporters.
3: So let's go live to Josh Bavis in North London. Josh, understandably, it is crazy.
4: Yeah, Danica, I don't even know if I can get through this cross because the streets across North London have erupted.
5: We told you!
4: First time in 22 years they've won this Premier League. The fans beside themselves. It's pretty hectic.
3: Okay,
4: I was going to try and get through a cross, but
0: okay, so you can hear the chaos of that. He's surrounded by Arsenal supporters who are all just, how would you describe it? They are overjoyed. They're in a state of euphoria about winning
1: crazy.
0: Premier League. They were going a bit cray-cray, but they were kind of physical but not rough, you know what I mean? They were just joyous and kissing him and trying to grab the microphone to yell, oh, no! And all that kind of thing. Josh handled it very well. And the woman who was doing the interviewing back in the studio was just laughing her head off at poor Josh. Have you ever been that out of control in a crowd, Yasmin Khan? I can't imagine it. But...
2: No, but I have been excited about my football team.
0: Yes.
2: But the two times I went to Sydney for the grand final, I cried because the Broncos lost.
0: Yeah.
2: But last year I didn't go and they won. And that.
0: Okay, so that's the difference. You're not allowed to go anymore?
2: Looks like it. I'm the bad seed in that. Yeah, so, yeah. But I know, and it's always the... Somebody should do a PhD on that. The excitement of your football team winning or losing. And with the Broncos, it's because they're high profile and they draw the crowd, they usually put them on a Friday night.
0: Yes.
2: So if they win, it's great. You've got a great weekend coming up. But if they lose, I tell you, you're on a downer for the rest of the weekend.
1: It's not fun.
2: So it's that sort of, I've always just thought somebody should do a PhD on that and how people experience the highs and lows of their sport team and what that actually does to them physically.
0: Yeah, that loss.
2: Yeah.
0: Yeah, I wonder, I mean, Vince, you've worked with a lot of high-profile athletes.
1: Yep.
0: How does it affect them?
1: They love it. I mean, they thrive
0: the win
1: on it.
0: Or the loss?
1: Well, both, actually. I was just discussing this last week, that one of the things when I left high-performance sport, I really struggled with the mundane, normalness of life, because in high performance sport and elite sport, every week you're either celebrating or you're commiserating and you're reviewing and you're, you're going over stuff. So, normal jobs, people don't like that word normal too much, but, we don't get this, celebration every week and if things go wrong, we don't sort of get together and pull ourselves in and say, let's tighten up and review and do it better next week. So, but from a crowd perspective, I've been out in the middle of stadiums with 40, 50,000 people. And, I remember the first time I went to Suncorp warming up and there's only 10,000 people there and I couldn't hear myself.
0: Yeah.
1: So when there's 50, it's crazy. And you certainly thrive off it. And there's a lot of evidence, not so much on what you were talking about there, Yaz, around after the game, but certainly on home ground advantage is a real thing. Mm-hmm. Yeah.
0: Oh, yeah, the Lions, the gabatoir. Mm. Like that is a real thing. Not last week against Geelong, unfortunately. But it is, and you can tell that the noise of the crowd does make them work harder. It just lifts their performance.
2: But it's also whether that helps the Lions because they know they're home and they've got their supporters around them, or does it scare the other team to say, oh, God, we're going to Suncorp this weekend and the 50,000 Queensland.
1: Yeah. Bit of both.
2: Yeah, that's right.
1: Yeah. Mm. So while you were at the Geelong game.
0: Yeah.
1: I was together. At NRLW.
0: At the women's game.
1: At the game. Uh-huh. And
0: not a good night for either of us.
1: Well, no. And particularly when you have a daughter who was born in New South Wales and you have to sit next to her the whole time. And then when Queensland scores on the last minute and you're doing exactly what those Arsenal people are, jumping up and down, only to get told,
0: no try,
1: the foot was out. So yeah, my daughter went home happy.
2: Yes,
0: Good for her.
1: We had a balanced household after that one.
0: That's it. I think it's great. The thing I kind of love about Aussie crowds, mostly anyhow, is that after the game, there's very little sort of yelling at each other about each other's teams. If you lost, it's kind of
2: feral.
0: Yeah, normally you just go and go, good game. Yeah. See you next time. And out you go and all is well. Which is kind of nice. You've got to be reasonable about it's just sport.
2: Except there was a big fight the other day at the Warriors.
0: Was there? Warriors,
1: yeah, but they've been there for 6 hours days, probably drinking all afternoon.
2: Yeah, magic round, I suppose. Yeah.
0: That's it. You know, there come a time, and this is totally off topic, but I've often thought, you watch people on who are on planes and they're misbehaving. Usually they're drunk. Not always, but usually.
1: Yeah.
0: And I often think, you know what, you should have to be sober to get on a plane. I think now, if you're going to be 30,000 feet in the air for any length of time, that's it. Maybe you should be breath testing people and just going, if you're drunk before, and not everyone who's drunk is belligerent or a problem, but at least start sober and you've got a limit. You've got one drink an hour tops.
2: Correct. Yeah, yeah, yeah.
0: And that's all you're getting because it's not actually a flying bar.
2: Yes.
0: It shouldn't be.
1: Yeah.
2: And no. But, I mean, where does that responsible service of alcohol come in?
5: I don't know. I don't know whether he was drunk before he got on the plane.
2: But even just serving alcohol, people just are downing drinks one after another. And you just think if you were in a bar situation, you would have a responsible service of alcohol guideline to follow.
5: Yeah. I would be, like, people would disagree vehemently with me on this, but I would just go, no alcohol on a plane.
1: Yeah.
5: You're on a plane, you're there with hundreds of other people. Right. And maybe one, that's all you get. Mm. So enjoy. Mm. But, you know,
1: good luck getting that at the footy, though.
5: Well, yeah, I know. But this is the thing. At the Gabba, it's, I think there are two coffee carts, two of them, and every 30 metres you can get beer.
2: Yeah.
5: Right. I'm really angry about that. Like, that is, it's dreadfully unfair to people who actually don't want a beer. Yes. Like, if you want a beer, have a beer, because most people behave themselves. But honestly, like, and you lined up for the entirety of the however long you're going to be of their half time to get a coffee. It's wrong. I should be able to get a coffee at an event.
2: Yeah.
5: As I can get a beer. Right.
2: Correct. Yeah.
5: Absolutely. And you can't do it.
2: And especially now coming into winter time.
5: Yes, it's freezing.
1: Even more so.
2: That's right. Yeah, exactly.
5: And they won't let you bring in a thermos, and I get why. So, to all those at the Gabba who may be listening tonight, step it up. That's actually wrong.
1: Yeah.
5: And a lot of women want coffees too.
2: That's right.
5: And there are a lot of female NRL and AFL fans.
1: Yeah, 100%.
5: Is it just as hard at Suncorp to get a coffee?
2: Yeah, it is. It is. And with Suncorp too, you've got the different levels, whereas I think the Gabba's all on the one level.
5: Yeah, no. There's another one up, but I don't think it says on the ground level of where I am.
2: Yeah.
5: Yeah, there are two of them.
2: There's seven levels at Suncorp, and, it's very hard. And some things are sold at some, and you've got to go sort of hunting around for whatever. Yep. But when you consider that the basis of, a suburban football, and that started with parents sitting in their cars with blankets and hot chocolate and coffee and whatever. They weren't sitting there with a beer watching their kids run around. You know, they're sitting at the ground in those sort of conditions.
1: Yeah.
2: And yet you go to the football and you go to the grounds and that, and it's just, alcohol.
5: Yeah, everywhere. Mm. Anyhow, just saying, more coffee spots, please. All right, let's move to biopics reckoners. Yasmin Khan and Vince Kelly joining me tonight. I'm Kelly Higgins-Devine. Now, if you lucked out snagging a ticket to MJ the Musical, would you be as satisfied with a seat for his new biopic? Whilst the film has seen huge box office success, critics have slammed it as shallow. His portrayal of his complicated story that glosses over many of the dark aspects of MJ's life. A lack of depth and underwhelming storytelling seems to be a trend in this kind of booming genre, with the Bruce Springsteen and Elvis films also receiving similar treatment. And with four Beatles biopics currently in production, yes, four of them, one for each of them, it really does beg some questions. Should we keep making these sort of musical tributes, and what is their true purpose? So what do you think about that? Like, I didn't go to see MJ the Musical. I've heard it's very good.
2: I did. I watched it. Yeah,
5: Was it good?
2: It was good. It didn't go into any of that other stuff.
5: It stopped before that area.
2: It was. But it did show the abuse that he went through as a child from his father, and how he was forced to do the things, and his brothers sort of, he wanted to go out on his own, and his brothers sort of controlled that to a certain extent, how he was a perfectionist and he wanted to get things right. So there was a lot of that sort of stuff. I haven't seen MJ, but they say that that's quite good too. I think there's a new generation of people that are introducing themselves to Michael Jackson music, which I think is the purpose behind it more than anything, rather than tell the whole sordid story, whichever way you believe that to be correct or not. But I think it's about introducing music to a new generation. And there's a whole heap of, 6 and 7 and 8 year olds now trying to do Michael Jackson goose steps. I mean, the moonwalk.
5: Moonwalk, right? Hopefully they're not goose stepping.
1: Don't do that, kids. That was the last one.
5: That's bad.
2: Yeah.
5: Yeah, it's interesting, isn't it? Because there's a generation also watching on going, well, yeah, he was, I think we all have those people that we watch that are famous and their stories aren't as pure, as pristine as we would hope.
2: And you've got an hour and a half or 2 hours to tell a story.
1: Yeah.
2: And you're going to tell the story that's going to sell the tickets to, and music would be the story for him rather than, you know, the monkey or the Neverland Ranch or whatever it was.
5: Yeah.
2: Yeah.
5: What about you, Vince?
1: Oh, I love tonight's topics. This is sport and music are two of my things. And all I read is nonfiction. So I read a lot of biographies.
5: Yeah.
1: And then I will go and watch the biopic of the artist. I think, I've been reading biographies of the 90s of my generation. And I think some of it is not just the new people, it's we've forgotten, or there wasn't a story about them in the 90s, or they weren't, big in the 90s, or we watched them, but we really didn't know the background, or we've forgotten all these things about them, and we sort of have this opportunity now to go back and go, oh, that's right, I forgot that they did that, or that they knew that person, or they were in that relationship with this person. I love them, and I think, if we get some of the background stories, I think, if we lived it, we lived the hits and the MTV and the videos and those things, but we didn't know their backstory.
2: Yeah, exactly.
1: Mm. So I think, sometimes when you see where people have come from a bit more, you get a bit more of an understanding how amazing it is how successful they are. Yeah. I mean, I was thinking about 8 Mile, for example, with Eminem. We kind of knew that story in the 90s, but if you went and watched it now, you'd be like, oh, wow, he was famous, but I never knew he was from a trailer. And Bruce Springsteen.
5: And like, white in a genre where most of the great artists at the time were African-American or British and black.
1: Yeah. Mm. Bruce Springsteen, he played for like 10 years before he got a hit, and people just remember the music rather than
2: the struggle and all that went with it. That's it. So I'm reading Adam Reynolds at the moment, his book, and you just think, okay, the backstory of him, of how he got to where he got to, and you just think, I can see the wins and I can see the work that he does on the field, but I don't know what he does at home and how he looks after his family and what his, life was like growing up and how that's led him to where he was and all the people that supported him along the way. So it's just that side of it. And, again, it's in the telling. The story is in the telling of the person that's telling it. So if a director gets it and said, I'm going to go in warts and all and do this movie biopic on somebody, then it's going to be brutal. But if you want a soft one, you can do a soft one as well and, sort of air out a lot of those other sort of erase a lot of the other sort of, dark secrets in it.
1: I like the dirty stuff, though. You know, the Johnny Cash one, it was warts and all. He went to prison, he was on drugs, but he was successful.
2: Absolutely.
1: You don't just want the
2: saccharine,
1: sugar, sweet stuff. You want a bit of dirt because in that rock and roll world, there's a lot of
5: struggle that makes it interesting.
2: Yeah. That's it.
5: I've often wondered whether people who had happy childhoods and basically really nice lives, can you succeed? Is there something about that that goes, I don't want to try too hard because I haven't had to?
1: There's an interesting anecdote in sport that you need to have had some type of struggle for you to be successful. Mm. And I blame my parents. I was never any good at sport because I had such a good upbringing.
5: Yeah.
1: I never had anything go wrong, so that's why I was no good at sport.
2: Yeah.
1: That's my claim.
5: That's too happy.
1: Yeah.
5: Yeah, I needed an abusive parent.
2: Yeah. Drugs and all sorts of things. They've had to overcome lots of obstacles in their life and therefore now they've become champions.
5: Yeah, maybe it focuses your desire to succeed because you know what it's like when you don't.
2: When you don't, maybe
1: what it's like to have nothing,
5: Indeed. I've got SMS here, 0467 922612, from Robin saying Jetstar was serving alcohol on the 6:30 flight to Hobart today.
2: Oh, okay.
5: Oh, goodness gracious. See, just
2: know. AM.
5: No,
2: PM.
5: That's it. John Boy from Unruben saying, couldn't agree more, Kelly, as a non-drinker, well up until recently, again, in a 20 cup of coffee a day, man. Oh, my gosh. I would expect more coffee outlets than beer outlets. You know, I'm not Pollyanna enough to hope for that, but Just a couple more.
2: Yeah,
5: that's all,
2: exactly.
5: All I'm asking. And another comment saying biopics are inherently fake. Maybe they are too. Maybe they deliver a bit more of what you want rather than what is true. Yeah. Unless you're there and doing it, like, you know, they the one on Fleetwood Mac, you know, where they were all fighting.
1: Yeah.
5: And that was pretty good because it gave us Rumours, so nice.
1: Yes. Yeah.
5: But came out of misery. You can't get a great album out of happiness.
2: Yeah, but there's a biopic which is sort of more of it's a different genre to a documentary.
5: True.
2: Yeah,
5: and
2: the documentary, like the Beckham documentary, I love that.
5: Mm.
2: It just showed a different side to him and whatever. And now there's a Kylie documentary. They're saying, that's 5 stars. I'm not a fan of Kylie, but I'd watch it because, again, you grew up knowing what she'd gone through and what she'd experienced. But the I quite like the documentary style of media rather than the biopic necessarily.
5: Yeah. It'll be interesting to see what, because I haven't watched the Kylie stuff. I'm not sure if it's out yet, but it is.
2: Netflix, yeah.
5: Because when she and Michael Hutchins first got together, the word was that it was a put together relationship, that it wasn't real.
2: Yes.
5: I would be disappointed if that was, it wouldn't surprise me, but I'd be a bit disappointed. Mm. But it also wouldn't surprise me if it was true and yet they became a couple. They got to know each other.
1: Yeah.
5: And so I'll be interested to see what that has, because he was such the bad boy and she was such the good girl.
2: Of course,
5: And so it was kind of a relationship made
2: in a marketing
5: heaven
2: somewhere,
5: Absolutely. And just on this, we're talking about this because there's a new Billy Joel biopic that was announced yesterday. It's going to be called Billy and Me, and we'll tell the story of Billy Joel's first manager, Irwin Mazur, who discovered the singer in 1966, signed him in 1970, oversaw his career. And filmmaker John Ottman revealed on Tuesday casting's underway. But Billy Joel's condemned this as legally and professionally misguided. He's not signed his approval, any rights to his life or original songs. And they're saying, no, no, no, this is more about Irwin than it is about you, but it's called Billy and Me.
1: Yeah.
5: So,
1: Do
5: you want to see a biopic about somebody who they're basically talking about the other person?
1: No, not really.
2: No.
1: And like you said, I've just watched only about a month ago the Billy Joel documentary.
2: Yes.
1: And
2: again,
1: I wasn't a Billy Joel fan, didn't really like his music.
5: What do you mean you didn't like Billy Joel's music? What the heck?
1: 90s grunge kid.
5: Don't you know?
1: Like...
2: I love Billy Joel.
5: Oh, thank you. But, Yasmin can stay.
1: I love the documentary. I just kept going, all right, there's another hit. There's another hit. And I was just amazed at how many hits he actually put out. Yeah. I have respect for him now. But this is what I'm saying. You know, if 20 years ago that came out, I probably wouldn't have been interested to watch it. But I know.

0: Billy and Me actually gets up. It probably will, but, you know, how can you tell a story involving Billy Joel if you've got no access to Billy Joel's life or music?
1: Or music,
0: Good luck with that.
2: Yeah, exactly.
0: Yeah. Indeed. It's been so much fun. Yasmin Khan, thank you.
2: Thank you, Kel. It's been a pleasure, actually. It's been a pleasure. And, we look forward to many more meetings down the track in whatever form this takes.
0: Well, you live in my suburb, so we need to coffee down at
2: Not-So-Grand
0: Grand Plaza. No,
2: that's right.
0: Indeed. And thank you so much, Vince Kelly.
1: Oh, it's been my pleasure. Like I said, great topics tonight. Always up for sport and music.
0: Music and sport. There's no losing two. It's 6:12 ABC Brisbane and ABC across Queensland. You're with Kelly Higgins-Devine. After the news, it is World Bee Day, where we basically raise awareness of the role of bees and bees, trees, food. You don't have apples, for instance, if you don't have bees pollinating. So they're pretty important, but they do a bee bum dance to tell each other about where the good food sources are. We're going to hear the nitty-gritty of the bee bum dance after the news.
3: I get in that aircraft of mine, open the throttle, and we're hurtling down the runway.
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3: What's not?
5: ABC News with Noni Edwards. Four people, including two toddlers, are being treated for injuries after a truck was hit by a train in Guildford, northeast of Perth. Eyewitnesses have described a large contingent of first responders in Guildford's town centre, including five ambulances. Pictures from the scene appear to show a truck with a metal tray stuck on the tracks, with boom gates nearby bent out of shape. Robin Woodward's told the ABC Radio Perth, it looks like the truck was stopped on the crossing when the train came through and hit the trailer.
6: It was like a sort of a semi-trailer kind of truck where I think the whole front half of the truck's fine. That's still intact. It's just one trailer's been completely cleaned up. So the whole front of the train, the window's completely smashed and one side of it sort of broken off, but damaged.
5: Health practitioners in regional North Queensland are urging individuals to take the threat of diphtheria seriously as the infection spreads across Australia. More than 220 cases have so far been diagnosed this year, including more than 130 in the Northern Territory and more than five in Queensland. Manjeet Sekhon from the Aboriginal Health Service Gidji Healing says people should not wait for political intervention to take the threat of the disease seriously.
7: One of the biggest learnings that came out of COVID was the importance of early response. Prevention is always the best strategy, but with prevention, it's not only about vaccinations. It's also going back to the same hygiene measures.
5: Researchers say new geothermal technology could unlock a major new source of renewable energy in Australia despite a lack of volcanic activity. Unlike wind and solar, geothermal energy can provide constant power around the clock. Scientists say advanced drilling technology now makes it possible to access much hotter underground rock formations deep beneath parts of Australia. University of Tasmania geoscientist Juan Carlos Alfonso says the country has significant untapped geothermal potential.
8: This matters for Australia because although we do not have widespread volcanic geothermal systems in the classic sense, we do have areas with very high temperature anomalies at the right depths, particularly in the first 4 to 8 kilometres. And this happens in many parts of the country.
5: A parliamentary report has found systemic weaknesses in the New South Wales childcare sector, which has allowed predators to work in the industry and abuse children. It's among nine key findings in the final report from an upper house inquiry into early childhood education and care. The inquiry was launched in the wake of allegations of neglect and abuse in childcare centres and has made 35 recommendations. Chairwoman, Upper House Greens MP Abigail Boyd says major improvements are needed to the way centres are staffed and regulated.
9: One of the recommendations I'm proudest of in this report is the one that we always should have, you know, two workers with line of sight with each other whenever they're working with children. And that means we need a lot more staff.
5: Russia and China have failed to reach an agreement on a multi-billion

0: $1 billion gas pipeline during President Putin's visit to China, but have signed a raft of other agreements. The Kremlin says Mr. Putin had achieved a basic understanding over the project with Xi Jinping, but added that there was no clear timeline. The BBC's Steve Lai has more.
1: In the last few hours, Xi and Putin have held a signing ceremony as they look to further cement a relationship that has become something of a diplomatic lifeline for Moscow during its war with Ukraine. The first document signed was a joint statement on further strengthening comprehensive strategic coordination and deepening good neighbourly and friendly cooperation. And that was followed by 20 other documents signed on trade, technology, food exports, scientific research, among others.
0: To sport now, and Fremantle Dockers coach Justin Longmuir says his side still has room for improvement as it looks to set a new club record with 10 consecutive wins. The Dockers play St Kilda at Perth Stadium on Friday night, riding high in second spot on the AFL ladder. As the club seeks its maiden AFL premiership, Longmuir says his team still has plenty of work ahead.
2: Our best footy is as good as anyone. It's just a matter of searching for a bit more consistency with it. Yeah, it's a challenge. You don't want to be peaking at round 10 or at round 11, do you? So, hopefully we're still, I know we're still building and we'll continue to do so.
0: That's the latest. ABC News. There's more news at any time on ABC Listen or wherever you get your podcasts.
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5: We just had What Do You Reckon? And I was having a whine about, well, a whinge, not a whine, a whinge about the fact there's not enough coffee places at the Gabba on game day. And Jim says, I'm not sure complaining about the lack of coffee at a footy game garnered you any extra fans. Just saying. Oh, Jim, I know. Look, I'm not saying that people can't have beer. Like, go ahead. I'm not worried about that. But if you don't want to drink alcohol and you don't like soft drink, you're kind of a little bit stuffed at the footy. You know what I mean? I'm just saying, just a couple more coffee vans. I'll man one. I'll make the coffee. It won't be good, but I'll be there. Me and a bit of the instant coffee, just a bit of hot water. There you go, love. Can you imagine how that would go down in modern day Australia? Indeed. It is World Bee Day, not bidet, as in the toilet, but B-B-E Day. And you'll be hearing about the amazing bee bum dance shortly, a conversation I had a couple of years ago with an expert in this area, plus today's daily haiku as part of our 100-day project. Mine today is about some winter soup that I made on the weekend. Yes, anything can be turned into a haiku, as we've discovered. So if you want to get your requests in, you can throw them in now if you like. 0467 922 612 is the text line, or you can call 1300 222 612. And I'd like to just give you a reminder that if it's a difficult song, if it's not, you know, one of those songs you hear a bit, it can be harder to find, take longer to get. Just so you know, doesn't mean we won't play it, doesn't mean I don't want to play it, just means it's in the realm of we've got to find it. Okay, now that we have that clear, let's go to a woman who is celebrating her 80th birthday today. Gosh, aged her 10 years, she wouldn't be happy. Cher, who was born on this day in 1946. Indeed, here's the Shoop Shoop song.

0: Cher and the Shoop Shoop song. It's In His Kiss. Happy birthday, Cher.
1: Why aren't journalists allowed to tell you everything they see in court cases? And are those with means gaming suppression orders? We asked the self-described queen of banning things, retired Supreme Court Judge Betty King. 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
0: Thought you might like a bit of Rimsky-Korsakov, Flight of the Bumblebee, because it's World Bee Day. A day designed to raise awareness about the critical role bees play in ecosystems, biodiversity and global food production. A few years back, I chatted with Emeritus Professor Mandiyam Srinivasan, that's better, Kelly, about some of the work he and other researchers were doing at the Queensland Brain Institute, looking at bees for inspiration on new technologies. And during our chat, we talked about the famous bee bum dance. Tell us about bees' dance movements, which also are a form of communication.
3: That's right. That's an amazing symbolic language. So when a bee comes back home after it's discovered a good source of food, it will do a very stereotyped dance in its hive to tell its nestmates exactly where the food source is, so they can also go and check it out. So it's called a waggle dance.
0: And a waggle dance. Yeah,
3: because the bee actually waggles its abdomen from side to side. So it's done on the vertical surface of a honeycomb. Mm-hmm. It has the shape of a figure of eight, like that. And every time, so you have alternating left and right hand loops that the bee does. And then every time it's finished a loop, it waggles its abdomen from side to side like this for a certain period of time. And the duration of that waggle is proportional to the distance to the food source. So the longer the waggle duration, the further away the food source is. That's the direct distance information, but you also need to give it the direction information, right, to know which direction to go.
0: Yeah.
3: So that is given by the direction of the axis of the waggle. So if it's waggling in the vertically upward direction, it means you have to fly directly towards the sun.
0: Uh-huh.
3: If it's waggling 20 degrees to the right of it, it means you've got to go 20 degrees to the right of the sun. So you've got the distance information and the direction information, so the other bees go and actually look in that particular spot.
0: That is just fascinating.
3: It's a beautiful symbolic language.
0: Do we know how far a waggle is?
3: Yes, well, an experienced bee dance watcher can tell you by looking at the bee dance how far away that food source is, and we've done that ourselves. So we have these bees that are actually marked, individually color-coded.
0: Mm-hmm.
3: So when you see a particular bee dancing that's marked in a particular way, we can guess that food source is probably 200 meters away in the northeastern direction. So we can actually go there and see this bee actually visiting some bush over there. So it's a very precise
0: that is
3: language.
0: Now,

0: every bee have the same distance for a waggle?
1: Yes. Like, so they have
0: let's say it's a metre, just for the fun of it.
1: Yes.
0: If it's a metre, they all waggle to a metre.
1: They seem to have, well, give or take a bit. Give or take a bit. I mean, bees are only human, after all. They're not perfect.
0: Sounds like they're better than human, to be honest.
1: But certainly they seem to have this universal calibration code, and that seems to work. And get this, we were talking about cognition some time ago, right? Mm. And what people have found some time ago is that if a bee comes back from a food source and has had a fight with a spider that's been lurking at a flower there, and it watches another bee dancing to advertise that particular food source, this wounded bee will headbutt this dancing bee and stop it from advertising that food source. Now, how is that for a cognitive sort of function in a simple creature?
0: So isn't it's going, oh, don't tell them about that, yes, they'll get eaten.
1: Exactly, exactly. I mean, it's hard to believe that all this is done just purely by instinct, isn't it?
0: Well, it is, really. So what does that say then about the consciousness that a bee might have?
1: Oh, look, we really don't know. There's a lot to be learned. I mean, some of our other work where we are measuring, looking at things like the cognitive abilities of bees are telling us that they do have quite interesting and quite unexpected cognitive abilities. Mm. They can look at, they can classify symmetrical versus asymmetrical patterns. They can learn to navigate through complex mazes. They can make very complex associations. The more we study them, the more we find that they're actually quite human.
0: And yet, such tiny brains.
1: They're very tiny brains. So it makes you wonder what we're doing with these brains that are 1.5 kilos or whatever they are.
0: I think we might be nature's underachievers when it comes to size and comparative use of brains. There we go. Isn't that fascinating? That was only a small part of the conversation that I had with the good Professor Mandiam Srinivasan about the work he and other researchers are doing at the Queensland Brain Institute.
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0: On the way, we're going to be chatting about windmills and who fixes windmills when they break. Is there a windmill whisperer? Apparently the answer is yes.
2: ABC Wide Bay.

0: and the Heartbreakers, Free Fallen on 612 ABC Brisbane and ABC around Queensland. Thank you to Phil from Alexandra Hills. Sent me a picture of some blue banded bumblebees. He says, Cal, they sleep on our fern roots at night. They can't fly until it's 17 degrees. That's so specific, isn't it? So we watch them warm up their wings just before they take off. That is beautiful. And thank you for the pic. And John Boy is saying, come on, Kel, please don't think we're the alpha species on this planet. Bloody bugs have been here a lot longer than us, and they're a lot smarter than we are. Remember, alpha species have come and gone over the millennia. Thank you, John Boy. You are so right.
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0: Look, there aren't too many scenes more iconic to Australia than an outback silhouette of a great big windmill turning its blades in the breeze. And while they are few and far between these days, there are still enough windmills around to require a special tradesman like Tim Matt to keep them in good nick. Here's the ABC's Chris Calcino with the story.
3: The image of a sleek white wind turbine might be the modern face of renewable energy, but the classic windmill is the true mechanical heartbeat of Australia. For more than a century, these wind-driven pumps have been more than just farm equipment. They're the survival kits that have made life in the arid interior possible, and their silhouette has become part of the landscape itself. But while they were once found on just about every working property, windmills are becoming increasingly scarce these days. And for those that remain, they still need upkeep and maintenance. And that's where Tim Matt comes in. He's based in the New South Wales Riverina region, but he's built and repaired windmills all over the country. He's not just a repairman, he is a windmill whisperer. And he reckons that if one of those squeaky old windmills could talk, it'd have a few complaints up its sleeve.
4: The first thing it would say, there's been oil coming out of my gearbox now for ages and nobody's topped it up, and I'm starting to squeak.
3: Tim grew up in the UK but came to Australia as a 10-pound pom. He never intended to become a windmill whisperer but sort of fell into the job while working on properties. The windmills needed fixing. He had a bit of mechanical know-how, and before long he had been taken under a pro's wing and was on his way to becoming the country's foremost windmill man. So much so that in the year 2000 he got a call up to build a windmill from scratch for no less than the Sydney Olympics. The windmill was to be the centrepiece of a special showcase to celebrate the history and the future of the Australian wool industry. And they wanted the whole shebang, a working windmill pumping water for everyone to see.
4: The visitors had never seen anything like it, could just watch this water going round in circles. But the thing was, immediately the Olympics finished, all that, this has included the stuff in the exhibition area, infrastructure, and that had to come down. So probably a day or so, a couple of days after this had finished, we got a crane in and lowered the mill over, and I pulled it all apart, packed it all up. And then my manager, who was pretty astute sort of man, he'd already sold the thing to people 100 kilometres down the road in the Southern Highlands. So I got to put the thing back up for these people down there. So I got paid for the job twice, and knew every bolt.
3: Tim's services are still in demand because he has such a specialised set of skills, but there's definitely one great threat to the windmill's place in the Australian outback. Solar pumps are everywhere. Even so, Tim has some clients who are pulling out all of the fandangled solar pumps and replacing them with the old tried and true version.
4: I've actually put up over the last 6-7 years half a dozen big windmills that they've acquired, but they've got a lot of the smaller ones, and they're quite capable of maintaining all those. Now, the solar pump business, I got into that back in 2001, I think. People are under the impression that you put in a solar pump and, oh, golly, off it goes, you know, but they still need checking. Can be problems with them, and yeah, we tended to have a lot of problems. And towards the end of it, I just had enough with solar pumps. Biased, but a properly set up windmill, you know, worked out what they want to do with it, the depth of the bore, where it's pumping from, specify a particular mill and then put it one size bigger. Quite often at night, you can't hardly feel a breeze, but they are just still turning over. You can have windless days when you've got no wind for the windmill. You can get a wind drought for, you know, 2 or 3 weeks, but basically a well set up windmill, I always think, is better.
3: Now, I've been calling Tim a windmill whisperer this whole time. I wonder if there's an actual term for his very niche position.
4: The general term for a windmill man is a windmill expert, which, of course, we all know what an expert is drip under pressure. I'm a windmill contractor.
3: Australia's windmill heritage is steeped in the past, but there's still a future of sorts for these windmill whisperers. Sorry, contractors. But not a particularly big one.
4: It's just the same old story with the younger people today. It's a malady, unfortunately, in the nation. People don't particularly want to work with their hands. A lot of people don't want to go out in the bush anyway. It's still hard work. A lot of them, they all want to be IT experts now, you see.
0: And that piece came from the Story Stream on the ABC Listen app. Download the app now to hear bite-sized tales from all across Australia at any time. Chris Calcino with that story with windmill fixer Tim Matt.
1: This is Kelly Higgins Devine, ABC White Bay.
0: And a big hello tonight to Tara the Truckee. Hey, Tara. Tara has been sending through fabulous drawings on the ABC Evening Show 100 Day Project Facebook site, which I'm going to trawl through tonight to see some of the great photos and contributions you've been making to the 100 Day Project. I have been slack and I've been doing my haikus, but I haven't been putting them up, so my apologies. Tonight's haiku is all about the winter soup that I made. Here we go.
5: Your Daily Haiku by Kelly Higgins Devine. Observations in 17 syllables.
0: Made some winter soup. Minestrone with bacon. Was so delicious.
5: Your Daily Haiku by Kelly Higgins Devine. Brought to you by the Evening's Show 100 Day Project.
0: Indeed. Another haiku for your listening pleasure as part of the 100 Day Project. Let's get into songs you love. It's a little bit early, but we can do what we want on the evening's program, can't we? So this one comes from Anne at Lutwich, kicking us off with a song that she has had stuck in her head for days. Sometimes the only way to get rid of the song is to hear it all the way through. She says, Cal, I'd love it if you could play it for me tonight. The lovely Maria Muldaur and Midnight at the Oasis.

0: such a very cool song. Annette Lutwidge, nice choice to kick us off tonight for Songs You Love, a bit of Maria Muldaur.
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another classic tonight. This request coming from Trucker Rob. Says, Kel, a great banger you picked tonight, for those who missed it, Billy Idol and White Wedding. Can I please hear another banger, Joe Cocker and The Letter?

0: love that minor chord resolve at the end. Just brilliant. The Letter by Joe Cocker. Marty texting in to say, what an absolutely great tune.
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0: All right, let's go to something a little bit different. This request is from Jeff at Dolby. Heading back even a little bit further, some Lynn Anderson. And I Never Promised You a Rose Garden.

haven't heard that song in so long. Lynn Anderson's I Never Promised You a Rose Garden. Nice choice. Jeff at Dolby. This is Songs You Love. You're with Kelly Higgins Divine tonight. It's 20 to 10. And basically, if you've never heard it before, I just say, hey, what song would you love to hear? And you can give us a call on 1300 222 612 to tell us about it, or you can text on 0467 922 612. Our next request comes from David at Budrum, and he says, this song was a favourite of my wife and I. One of the Townsville restaurants has a talented guitarist who would perform it, and apparently his wife loves this song.

0: Such a gorgeous song. I hope your wife enjoyed that because it is absolutely fabulous. David at Budrum tonight.
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2: 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On Breakfast Tomorrow, you'll hear local news, local weather and local stories. 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
0: And you're with Kelly Higgins Devine. 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

0: That one's for Lynette. Wall of Sound at its best. Do Run, Run, Run by The Crystals tonight. This is Songs You Love. It's 13 to 10. And Viv from Toowoomba texted in and wants to hear a bit of Jem Cassidaly. And why not? Such a Queensland talent. And here's her song, Like It More.
1: ABC Wide Bay,

Jem Cassidaley and Like It More. That was requested by Viv from Toowoomba tonight. I've met Jem a couple of times. She's come into the studio to play a new track. She is just as beautiful as you would expect. And I don't mean that just from a physically beautiful point of view, which she is, but as a human being, just absolutely delightful, honestly. If the world was full of Jem Cassidaleys, it'd be a great place. She's just adorable, so I wish her all the best. She's actually one of the Queenslanders playing at Vivid in Sydney. She's got a gig there, so I hope that goes really well for her. Our next request tonight comes from Hayden in Townsville, who loves one particular Aussie tune. He says, oh, look, I love the show. Because I'm a 27-year-old but an old school at heart, a song I love and my all-time favourite is a classic Aussie one, Heaven Must Be There.

0: What an awesome song she loved tonight. Thank you so much for your great choices. Back tomorrow night to do the exact same thing about 9:30 tomorrow. But otherwise, the footy is on for those of you around. Actually, I think the footy's on for everyone because the Dolphins are playing. Now I can't remember. Anyhow, I'll either be here at 6:30 for you or at 7. Otherwise, you're listening to the footy. It's 10.
1: The community's great. 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
3: ABC News, good evening, I'm Noni Edwards. The Northern Territory is struggling with workforce shortages in the face of the diphtheria outbreak. Here's

0: Today, case numbers are sitting at more than 200, the vast majority of which are in the Northern Territory and the Kimberley region of Western Australia. State and territory leaders have been careful not to sensationalise the issue, but have also emphasised the seriousness of the matter and the importance of being vaccinated in order to contain the spread of the disease.
1: A New South Wales parliamentary inquiry has blamed profit-driven childcare investment for worsening shortages of services in poorer communities. The report examined safety failures and standards across the early childhood sector following allegations of abuse and neglect revealed by Four Corners last year. The inquiry found some developers and investors were prioritising profits over quality care, contributing to so-called childcare deserts. In the report, Committee Chair Abigail Boyd wrote, "Money flowing to corporate profits is money not being spent on safety and care standards." Internationally, Russia has signed a slew of new deals with China following talks between the two countries' leaders. Russia has become increasingly reliant on China as partner through the war with Ukraine. The BBC's Steve Lai has more.
2: This is a one-sided relationship. China's the second largest economy in the world. It dwarfs Russia's economy. China accounts for 26% of Russia's total trade. But from the Chinese perspective, only about 3 or 4% of China's total trade is with Russia. One thing that Russia does have is energy. All the oil and all the gas that Russia has and that China can buy very, very cheaply, because Russia has been more or less cut off from the Western economic system.
1: The head of the World Health Organization says the Ebola outbreak in the Democratic Republic of Congo is now believed to have killed 179 people with 600 suspected cases. Dr. Tedros Adhanom Ghebreyesus stressed that the global risk for the disease is still low, but he added there's a further risk of transmission because of significant population movement in the outbreak zone, where thousands have been displaced by conflict.
3: So far, 51 cases have been confirmed in the DRC, in the northern provinces of Ituri and North Kivu, including in the cities of Bunia and Goma. Although we know the scale of the epidemic in DRC is much larger.
1: US President Donald Trump has scored another victory in his campaign to punish dissenters in his Republican Party with the ousting of Congressman Thomas Massey in the Kentucky primary election. The member of Congress lost to Ed Galrine, who will take on the Democratic candidate in November.

0: That's what's been promised to them, but not the young voters. I mean, we stirred up something. There is a yearning in this country for somebody who will vote for principles over party.
1: Back home, beekeepers in northern Australia say this year's wet season has devastated bee populations across the region. It's also World Bee Day today. Darwin beekeeper Julia Shugg says she's lost almost 100 hives because of persistent heavy rain. She says beekeepers are now supplement feeding bees with imported pollen and sugar water to keep colonies alive.
2: We have been in the process of survival. We brought in a lot of pollen from down south because they need pollen to feed the babies and they need nectar to produce honey. So we mix sugar with water. It's not for them to create honey. It's for them to eat so they can stay alive.
1: Sport now, and Brisbane Broncos outside back Dean Mariner says he's hoping for a July comeback from a serious leg injury. The 23-year-old suffered what appeared to be a corked thigh in an NRL game earlier this month. But a dangerous build-up of pressure in the muscles saw him rushed to hospital for limb-saving surgery. Mariner says the thought of losing his leg never really crossed his mind.
3: To be honest, I didn't think about it too much because when I woke up, I saw my leg still there, so I was just like, oh, it would have been pretty bad if I woke up and my leg wasn't there, but didn't think of it even after. I know people were saying that I could have, but I didn't, so, you know, I'm just pretty lucky to be.
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4: The weather for Queensland for Thursday, mostly sunny across the state with some isolated showers about the exposed southeast Queensland coast and eastern Cape York Peninsula. Minimum temperatures will be below average, tending near average about the peninsula, and the maximum temperatures slightly below average, tending well below average in the far west. That's the weather on Thursday, and you're on ABC Local Radio Queensland.

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2: Yes, well, hello, and how are you? 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This is Nightlife. 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It's the first hour of the program, 6 past 10. It's 6 past 8 in Western Australia. Hi, everyone. South Australia and the Northern Territory, it's 24 to 10. Courtesy of Radio Australia, we are right through the Pacific as well. 6 minutes past 10 in Port Moresby. 6 minutes past midnight in Tuvalu, Fiji and Kiribati. And in Tonga and Samoa, 6 past 1, 6 past 11 in Honiara and Port Vila. Hi, everybody in the broadcast area for Nightlife. And, of course, through the internet, we are all around the world. As we know, we have listeners in Stockholm, we have listeners in America, we have listeners in the UK, in France and Italy, all over the joint. So welcome aboard for this Wednesday night, the 20th of May's edition of Nightlife. Coming up, all you want to know about earthquakes. We've got an expert on earthquakes in the first hour. So if you've got questions about what causes them or what lies beneath the surface of the earth, give us a call. 1-300-800-222 is the number. They're Alliance free. Grab one. And we'll check all of that out in our first hour. I mentioned the ABC Listen app, which is a great way to find our online content, by the way. Just click on the Listen app, type Nightlife into the search bar. All our podcasts and interviews are there for you. Just you can listen later, as they say. You might want to catch up with our discussion last night with economist Stephen Koukoulas, Managing Director of Market Economics, and his take on the federal budget.
3: There were these myriad of often conflicting pushes and pulls on the budget. And at the end of the day, they achieved quite a few of them. We economists always would love them to do more. But, you know, given the political constraints and the constraints of us voters, they did a pretty reasonable job.
2: That was his assessment. Anyway, there's other things there too. Michael Adams talks in Nightlife History about the origins of the term BUFED and where it came from, which is fun. And Peter Marks on the annual developer conference.

Olympics too, which has engendered great excitement amongst the tech brigade. So it's all there. Just check it out via the ABC Listen app. Just put Nightlife into your search bar. All right, coming up in our first hour, back in April 1906, a cow named Matilda was grazing on Point Reyes in California when the San Andreas Fault ruptured. Now, the ground literally shifted several metres beneath her hooves, and as the story goes, she was quite unwittingly caught up in one of history's most significant earthquakes. Like Matilda, we humans are also usually taken unawares by earthquakes. And what we experience here in Australia is typically on the lower end of the magnitude scale. Many others worldwide are far more massive and devastating. The largest earthquake on records was the 1960 Valdivia earthquake, also known as the Great Chilean Earthquake, reached a magnitude of 9.5, caused localised tsunamis with waves up to 25 metres and killed more than 1,600 people. In some parts of the world, quakes are a daily occurrence, although thankfully rarely on a massive scale. Joining us tonight in this hour is Hrvoje Tkalčić. He's a professor and head of geophysics at the ANU, leading world authority on earthquakes, and also the tectonic forces within the Earth's interior. What's down there anyway? Because you can't, I don't know, how do we know anyway? But you can't drill that far down. So how much do we know about what's inside the Earth too? Looking forward to all of that. If you've got questions, 1-300-800-222 is the number. Nightlife News Breakdown in our second hour. We're going to be joined by Ellen Ransley, the Courier Mail's federal political reporter.

0: She's been covering the budget reply speeches today from Shadow Treasurer Tim Wilson and the Nationals leader Matt Canavan. That we're leading the second hour. Business and finance tonight, as nervous eyes continue to watch the US equities market, also the US bond market. Michael Yander, the ABC's business editor of the business reporting team, will be with us to talk about the implications of all of that too. He'll talk about the impact the new budget model for capital gains tax might have too, in particular how it does affect startups. Now, I know it's a truism, everything you like to eat is most likely not good for you. I know. We love to reach out for sweets and salts and all that stuff. New research suggests that eating too much sugar might adversely affect your memory. Yeah, I know. More on that in our second hour. Wacky ideas of the day. New homes should not necessarily come with a car park, says a think tank. Really? Also, becoming a late-life parent. It's one of life's true joys and a goal for many, as we know. But we're seeing a lot of people leave the decision to have kids until much later in life, partly because of economic pressures, I suspect. What's it been like for you as well? Let's talk about that as a way of sharing a bit of common humanity a bit later on in the program. Good to be with you tonight. Love to talk and share with you. 1-300-800-222 is the number if you'd like to grab a line. And if you'd want to send me a text, 0467-922-702. And if you've got questions about earthquakes or what's underneath the surface of the earth, then ask our professor, Hervoyer, in this first hour. Love to hear from you.
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0: Yes, here in Australia, while we sometimes do feel the earth move under our feet, it's not a common occurrence. Were you around in Newcastle in 1989? That was the last major quake in Australia, the 1989 Newcastle quake. I wasn't in Newcastle, but I was in Sydney, and I did feel something, and plenty of other people did too. I didn't think of anything of it at the time until I checked the news later and saw the widespread devastation and death, of course. Overseas, however, earthquakes are major risks, and the study and understanding of earthquakes and wider seismological phenomena is an evolving field. While you might dimly remember from your school days that it's got something to do with the movement of the Earth's tectonic plates, it's all about the plates, mate. We're doing a lot of research right here in Australia to assist in our understanding of their causes, as well as being able to improve our ability

0: to predict their behaviour in the future, and that's surely the Holy Grail. Joining us tonight is Hevoya Tokalcic. He's Professor and Head of Geophysics at the ANU and Director of the Warramunga Seismic and Infrasound Monitoring Facility. He's the recipient of the Price Medal of the Royal Astronomical Society, a Fellow of the Australian Academy of Science, American Geophysical Union, an Australian Laureate Fellow, and recognised for his fundamental contributions to the study of the Earth's interior. He's also the author of a number of books on seismology, including his latest, When Worlds Quake, The Quest to Understand the Interior of Earth and Beyond. As you know, here on Nightlife, we always go one step further to try and understand everything around us. And this is tonight's instalment. Hevoya, good evening to you, and welcome to Nightlife.
1: Good evening from Canberra, Phil, and thanks for having me.
0: Well, there hardly are any earthquakes, are there? I mean, there was one on Tuesday night, I suppose, with the budget, but that's not your kind of earthquake, I suspect, Hevoya.
1: Talking about earthquakes, I think maybe you and your listeners in Sydney would be aware of a relatively small one, but 4.6 in Orange that happened last month. And essentially 2,500 people reported it in Sydney and Canberra and Newcastle.
0: Okay. We're broadcasting not just in the East Coast, of course, Hevoya. We're all over Australia tonight, so you're speaking to everybody. Tell me about the story of Matilda the cow. I mentioned this, and what she can teach us about earthquakes.
1: That's you did your homework, and that's from my recent book. But before I say that story, I would like to clarify that I'm a global seismologist, and I use earthquakes to study their behavior, of course, but I also use earthquakes to illuminate the Earth's interior. So essentially, we use seismic waves that move from the earthquakes through the Earth to the receivers or sensitive instruments that are placed on the other side of the Earth, for example. And from those seismic waves, we infer properties about the Earth, the dynamics and internal structure.
0: Yeah. I'm very keen to find out what's underneath our feet, as it were. Have we ever tell me about the story of Matilda the cow?
1: Sure. So the Matilda the cow was real. She was grazing on a dairy farm, as you said, at Point Reyes, about 50 kilometers north of San Francisco, when the San Andreas Fault ruptured beneath her hooves that April morning in 1906. I don't know if you've ever been to Point Reyes. It's one of the most beautiful places. I've been there as a graduate student at the University of California at Berkeley. It's basically a green highlands above the ocean, covered by fog and mist. And it's no wonder that Alfred Hitchcock filmed Birds and John Carpenter filmed The Fog in that area, just to give you an idea. Then basically the ground literally shifted several meters. We know that from the fence posts on one side of the fault, where suddenly 5 to 10 meters shifted. So we find them even today if you go to that part of the world. So you can see that they shifted in some places 9 meters. And you know, of course, in that moment, Matilda probably had no idea what was happening. But I love that image because it captures something essential about earthquakes, that there are these immense tectonic forces that have been building for centuries, and then suddenly, in seconds, the whole world changes. For Matilda, you know, it was probably just another morning. For the people of San Francisco, it was a catastrophe. And I started with that story because I wanted readers to understand that earthquakes are not just they're not just catastrophes, but they're deeply human stories. You know, not just a geological phenomenon. with the physical.

0: explanation, but really the stories and myths. And before seismology, there were these stories like Matilda the cow, and the myths like the Japanese giant catfish that's laying beneath the Japanese islands, and you know the movement of its tail and fins causes earthquakes. Mm. So these stories, you know, weren't just superstition. They were really the way people made sense of something as terrifying as and as unpredictable as earthquakes.
1: I want Matilda to have said to herself, "Oh, it's just an utter earthquake," I suppose. But anyway, I don't suppose she did her voice.
0: Yeah, well, she was totally oblivious of these tremendous forces that were building for centuries beneath her hooves.
1: Yeah. Yeah. Well, Bob in Bega's on the line. G'day, Bob. You saw one in New Guinea.
2: Yeah, yeah. You experience a lot of earthquakes up in New Guinea. They call them Gurias. So as soon as you feel the ground shake, everyone says, Guria, you know. And I was out on this place one time, and down the hill, if you've got a carpet and got the end of it and gave it a big shake, how the ripple would run down it type
1: of
2: thing.
1: Yeah.
2: I had this whole ripple effect run down the side of the mountain past this type of thing. Like, wow. Everyone went terribly quiet to see that. I don't know if it actually included the ground moving or it was only the kunai grass on the top.
1: But it felt like someone shaking a car. Oh, sorry, it looked like someone shaking a carpet.
2: Yeah, it just run down in a whole ripple down the side of the hill and past this type of thing. It was just absolutely amazing.
1: Wow.
2: Yeah. And there's a clip on YouTube at the moment on Mission Pilot from Goroka, and he flew out to that mountain where it lost three quarters of the top recently and wiped out a village, and that's so interesting to see a whole mountain top just cracked off and all gone into shrapnel down the side of the hill. Worth seeing.
1: So. Yeah, incredible. Thanks, Bob. That's a wonderful image. Have you been in them? Have you seen one?
0: Yeah, I've been in a couple of earthquakes. In fact, that's how I opened my book, Childhood Memories.
1: Yeah.
0: But maybe the most memorable one was from Berkeley when I was a graduate student, when my little studio shook so violently that, you know, it made me think about, you know, my path and how I ended up studying earthquakes in California, you know, coming from a relatively peaceful part of the world when it comes to earthquakes.
1: Yeah, 1-300-800-222 is the number. Or you can text questions if you like on 0467-922-702. My guest is Hevoya Tkalcic. He's an expert on earthquakes and the Earth's interior as well. We're talking about his new book as well, When Worlds Quake, the Quest to Understand the Interior of Earth and Beyond. Can we start at the very basic level, Hevoya? Do we understand why earthquakes happen? I mean, I mentioned to someone today that I was talking about to you tonight on the program about earthquakes. They said, oh, yeah, it's all about the plates. That's what happens. The two plates collide. That's all there is. I said, okay, thanks.
0: Sure.
1: There might be a bit more to it, I suspect, is there?
0: Sure. That would be the closest definition to what tectonic earthquakes are. But, you know, apart from tectonic earthquakes, we also have volcanic earthquakes.
1: Mm-hmm.
0: We also have quakes on other planets, such as Mars and our satellite, the Moon. And they have quite different causes there. There could be thermal, there could be tidal forces causing those earthquakes. But if you allow me to go back to your question and to that story about Matilda the cow, that earthquake, 1906, is one of the most significant earthquakes, I won't say our time, but, you know, definitely the 20th century, that in some ways defined seismology as then very young scientific discipline, because before that earthquake, we didn't realize that earthquakes happen on already existing zones of weaknesses in the Earth's crust. Before that, it was thought that earthquakes actually cause faults, that after each major earthquake, there's a fault, and even that the Earth can open and swallow, you know, animals like Matilda the cow and so on. So that earthquake was really an overturn where there was a commission that was formed and there was a scientific investigation that led to the conclusion that earthquakes happen on already existing faults or zones of weaknesses in the Earth's crust. And then later, as you probably know, the plate tectonics that was at first just a paradigm and became a theory, one of the you know the most documented theories in earth sciences, you know, documented why when these force, the tectonic forces that accumulate, in jargon it's a stress and strain, but we can simply think of it as a tension in the crust. When that tension becomes high enough, the rocks break and they generate seismic waves that then accelerate through the earth to the sensitive instruments where we record them.
1: Is this because the plates are essentially floating on something molten underneath?
0: Yes, essentially, you know, it's all because of the heat, because of the primordial heat of our planet's accretion that is still there. Mm-hmm. And that thermal engine basically drives the, you know, vigorous convection in the Earth's outer core and a slow convection in the Earth's mantle. So if you think about Earth's mantle on the human scale, it behaves as a rock. But right. If you think of it on geological scale, it behaves as a silly putty, you know. So it's a it's moving with the speed of, or with the rate of, approximately several centimeters a year, which is approximately the rate of the nail growth, right? So 4 to 5 centimeters a year, and you can think of the Earth's lithosphere, which includes the crust and the upper parts of the mantle, being broken in pieces. Mm-hmm. And we have about 12 major pieces and many more smaller ones or microplates. So they interact in many different ways. You know, in case of San Andreas Fault, basically they slide past each other. But in case of Papua New Guinea or, you know, seismogenic zones surrounding Australia, it's more like one plate being subducted under another plate. And that type of compressional motion or that type of compression then causes tectonic earthquakes.
1: Okay. Quite a few texters saying, could you ask your guest about the fact that animals seem to be able to detect these things before they've arrived because they get a bit wild when they feel an earthquake coming. Is this true?
0: Well, yeah, it's an interesting question, and you know, it might you know, we might talk about this when we talk about you know, some of the successful predictions in the history of earthquakes, such as Haicheng earthquake in China, 1975, where the behavior of animals was one of those, the so-called macroscopic phenomena that led to that successful prediction. On an intuitive level, I would say that perhaps, you know, some animals that have a broader, you know, spectrum of senses could feel certain sounds or could feel certain motions that that humans cannot. There's no evidence that animal behavior can lead to successful prediction of earthquakes.
1: Okay. 1-300-800-222 is the number. Brian from St. James has been hanging on there. Hi, Brian.
3: Yeah, hi, Phil, and good evening, Professor. My question is, I saw a documentary quite a while back which sort of covered all of the plate tectonics, if you like, and the Ring of Fire. But I just wanted to clarify that apparently through the conditions in the middle of the Earth, you get these exceptionally huge and I mean huge crystals. Just wondering if that was the case, what they're made of, and hopefully how big.
0: Well, I wish I could. First of all, good evening, Brian. I wish I could answer that question. You know, one thing that is the bread and butter of each seismologist and geophysicist is to infer, based on the seismic waves that move through the Earth's interior, to infer the Earth's structure. Unfortunately, you know, the size of crystals is beyond the current resolution that we can achieve with our imaging methods. So we're not as good yet to tell, you know, what the size of these crystals are. But, you know, we can certainly infer what type of crystallographic structure we might have, for example, in the center of the Earth, in the inner core, which is a solid alloy of iron and nickel. We know that crystals form because at some point in the Earth's history, as the Earth cools down enough, the liquid outer core starts crystallizing or solidifying, if you want. And you know, these crystals can grow in a certain direction that can either speed up or slow down seismic waves. So from the travel times of seismic waves, we can infer something about the direction in which these crystals grow. But, you know, I cannot tell you precisely how big these crystals are and what sort of crystals, you know, might form. You might recall a scene from The Core, a popular movie, where they actually ended up in one such interesting structure surrounded by crystals.
1: Mm. Yeah, it's fascinating to speculate. Thanks, Brian. Brian, can you start?
3: Yeah.
1: Have you got a backyard?
3: Well, yes.
1: Well, can you start digging? You don't have to do it every day, but in your spare time. And give us a call at the end of the year because you might have gone a fair way by then and you could report back.
3: Well, look, it's interesting because there is a cave over in America that has these huge crystals. I believe it's a quartz or gypsum. I can't remember which. But
1: yeah, sure.
3: As I said, not to take your time up, but I do remember this program, not to take it away from the professor's experience, but you know, I just found it interesting that we've got this core of metal, and yet what was mentioned, I suspect, maybe was something other than metal, and that there's these huge crystals within the liquid mantle. So anyway, look, thank you very much for giving me the opportunity.
1: No worries. Thanks, Brian. So what is that? You say the core is a nickel-iron alloy. Have we?
0: Sure.
1: Is it liquid or is it solid?
0: Well, the outer core is liquid, the inner core is solid, and we know that because we can detect certain type of seismic waves that would propagate only through solid, not through liquids. But you might wonder why the inner core is solid, because the deeper you go,
1: the hotter it gets.
0: But remember that the pressure also gets much higher. And that pressure is on the order of 360 gigapascals in the center of the Earth. It's a huge pressure that you know, we have difficulties to basically replicate in the labs, and that's why we don't understand quite well, you know, which crystallographic phase of iron is stable at those temperatures, mm-hmm. And those hellish, you know, temperatures and pressure conditions. But because of that high pressure, the inner core is solid, and it's essentially, you can think of the liquid iron nickel in the liquid core, and as the Earth cools down, it starts crystallizing, it starts solidifying inside out. And if we knew the exact rate of crystallization, we would be able to determine the age of the inner core. We know today that the radius of the inner core

0: is 1,200 kilometers. To give you an idea, or to make it more intuitive, it's about the size of Pluto, a little bit smaller than the Moon. But when you think about the volume of the Earth, it's less than 1% of the volume of the Earth.
1: Okay.
0: So it's a relatively small metallic body, a sphere embedded in this liquid outer core, which is half the size of our planet.
1: What's that liquid made of?
0: So that liquid is also made of iron and nickel, but there are also light chemical elements such as oxygen, hydrogen, sulfur, silicon, for example, that could be trapped within the liquid core. In fact, as the inner core crystallizes, it creates or it releases these light elements into the liquid outer core, and that helps drive a vigorous convection in the liquid outer core. And the reason I'm mentioning this is that, and why is that important, is that together with the Earth's rotation, that generates and maintains the magnetic field that protects life on its surface. So, you know, when we write scientific proposals and when we want to argue why it is important to study the core of the Earth, that's certainly one of the reasons, understanding the magnetic field that protects us from the cosmic radiation.
1: Because the Earth is one big spinning iron magnet.
0: Correct. You can think of it. In fact, you know, in jargon, we call it geodynamo.
1: Yeah.
0: So this geodynamo and how it's generated and how it's maintained, it's a fascinating question that we want to answer, not just for the Earth, but also for other planets of the solar system.
1: Yeah, okay. Kimball in Texas, in Queensland, not in Texas in the States, in Queensland. G'day, Kimball.
2: Hello. I think as we take oil and gas out of the Earth, I relate that to our head. We've got a shock absorber in our head. If we keep taking oil and gas out of the Earth, does that lose the shock absorber? Do we get bigger earthquakes?
1: Interesting. Havoye?
0: Well, yes, interesting. I would say there is no direct relevance for earthquakes, unless you are immediately in a fault zone, where imagine you could somehow introduce oil or liquid or water. That would certainly make it easier for the tectonic plates to slide. And in fact, there were some at least thought experiments on how to mitigate large earthquakes by provoking many, many small earthquakes. The problem is that if you want to generate an earthquake of, say, magnitude 4, you would need thousands of earthquakes of magnitude 2 to make it equivalent in terms of the energy that is released.
1: Hmm. Okay. All right. Thanks, Kimball. 1-300-800-222. Quite a few people texting in saying about that, saying, does drilling and mining cause earthquakes? The answer is, you would say, Havoye is no.
0: Yes and no, right?
1: Okay.
0: So we know that fracking can cause earthquakes, and some countries banned fracking because of that reason. You know, on the global scale, the tectonic forces are so huge, right, that there's nothing that comes even close to tectonic forces that you could argue is the main cause of earthquakes.
1: 1-300-800-222 is the number. Terry in Hobart. Hello, Terry.
3: Hello. I come from the Midlands of Tasmania, and years ago my ex-partner told me that there was a small earthquake like west of Oatlands, And anyway, and it went through, and that I didn't recall it myself, but apparently they were amazed in Hobart that no one reported it. No one said a word. Like, it just went through, and no one bothered ringing up or anything, saying, oh, there's been an earthquake. And the other thing I'd like to say is, years ago, a small earthquake went past, and it was really strange. It was like a vibration you could hear coming at hundreds of miles an hour. Then it went vroom, vroom, and it was gone in a couple of seconds. It's just a really strange sensation, I can tell you. Just a small one.
1: Yeah, okay. Thank you. Andrew's got a similar memory. I think Andrew's in Atherton in Queensland. G'day, Andrew.
4: Oh, good evening, gentlemen. I used to live in Darwin, and as far as I know, there's a fault line just out in the Banda Sea, which is very active. Not unusual to feel tremors in Darwin, but on this day, it was probably on the weekend, I was relaxing in my lounge chair, and I could hear this roaring like a semi-trailer coming up to where I lived, and I thought, well, that's a bit unusual, and it got louder and louder. It got scary loud, and then the tremors came through and was rocked me in the chair and was throwing plates and things around. So I ran outside because I could see the dwelling moving. And I just wanted to ask the professor, that noise was quite scary. Is that noise typical of earthquakes, and what causes that noise?
1: Yeah. Have I?
0: Sure. I'd like to first reflect on the first question about the small earthquake that was not reported. Mm-hmm. And I think that sort of naturally leads us into the question of how many earthquakes are there per year, say, on the planet Earth. And, you know, we arrive to a frightening number of a million of earthquakes that we can report.
1: Every year?
0: Every year, yes.
1: Millions?
0: Now have, when I was a graduate student, we had maybe on the order of hundreds of seismic instruments around the globe. But today, that number is on the order of 10,000. Mm-hmm. So it's not surprising that we can detect more and more smaller events. And just to give you an example, our expedition to the Southern Ocean near the Macquarie Island in the so-called Macquarie Ridge Complex revealed more than 1,000 earthquakes in 1 year of recording, which were not reported in any global catalog around the globe. And this is simply because in order to detect small earthquakes, you have to have good distribution of instruments around it. So that is on the small event. And on the second question about
1: the roar.
0: The sound is actually more common that you might think, in the sound that accompanies earthquakes, especially if they are closer to the Earth's surface. Uh-huh. So shallow earthquakes produce a type of motion, type of ground motion that we sometimes call P waves and S waves. And what one of our listeners described is exactly, you know, the sensation that you feel with the very first hit, which is a P wave or the so-called compressional wave, and then followed by the shear type of emotion or the so-called S waves. And when these compressional waves hit the Earth's surface, they are basically converted to the sound, because you can think of compressional waves as of a sound waves that move through the Earth. And then when they hit the Earth's surface, the boundary between the solid Earth and the air, the sound simply propagates further to the atmosphere, and that's what we can hear.
1: Okay. All right. Thanks, Andrew. My guest is Hrvoje Tkalčić. He's a professor and head of geophysics at the Australian National University, a leading world authority on earthquakes, and also what's inside the Earth's interior. So we just back on the Earth's interior, the core is solid. There's an outer core, which is liquid. These are nickel iron alloys. What's on top of that? Is that when we get to the mantle?
0: Yeah, that's when we get to the mantle.
1: What's the mantle made of?
0: Well, the mantle, so the core is made of mostly iron and nickel.
1: Yeah.
0: The mantle is you know, most of the mantle is made of silicate rocks. So there's a lot of silicon.

0: on oxygen and other chemical elements. So in a way, you can think of a classical rocks on the Earth's surface, which could be igneous rocks that found their way to the Earth's surface through the volcanic eruptions and so on. Mm-hmm. And that's basically what the mantle is made of.
1: Okay.
0: And as I said before, mantle is a dynamic part of our planet. You can think of a very slow flow of okay. Despite the fact that it is a solid on the human scale, on the geological time scale, it behaves as a liquid. Okay. And then, we arrive to this. If we start from the center of the Earth, then, of course, we would arrive to the Earth's crust, which sits
1: on top of the mantle.
0: Which sits on the top of the mantle, and it has a variable thickness. Oceanic crust is only 10 kilometers thick on average, or even thinner. And the continental crust is up to 80 kilometers thick in some mountainous areas.
1: Okay. Adrian from Bella Vista says, is it true that Macquarie Island, down the south of Tassie, is one of the very few places on Earth's surface where the mantle reaches the Earth's surface? And if so, what does it look like? Is that right?
0: Sure. I'm not a geologist, but from what I know, studying the Earth's lithosphere and Earth's crust and the mantle beneath the Macquarie Island. And the reason why we do that, because there are some of the largest underwater earthquakes on the planet. In fact, the largest underwater strike-slip earthquake of the 20th century is near the Macquarie Island. And so this is an interesting geological feature where the oceanic crust gets or the oceanic lithosphere gets exposed in the oceanic basin.
1: Okay.
0: And we don't have many such places on the planet Earth.
1: So is it accurate to describe it as the mantle?
0: Yes, it's accurate to describe it.
1: Okay.
0: And I would say on top of that, it is the most extreme topography on planet Earth. So you can think of, the base of the Macquarie Island and sitting 5.5 kilometers beneath the ocean surface. And then the island itself is about 400 meters above the surface, which makes it 6 kilometers. And that particular ridge, which is on the boundary between the Australian and the Pacific plate, is only about 40 kilometers wide. So you don't have any other place on planet Earth with such an extreme topography. Okay. As the Macquarie Ridge. And in those... Oh, yeah, please go ahead.
1: No, you go. Yeah.
0: I was going to say that, this in those conditions... With huge waves and high wind and such an extreme topography, we were able to deploy 27 ocean bottom seismometers around that island.
1: Mm. Interesting. Georgie says, I hope Gina Reinhardt isn't listening to this show, Philip. With all this talk of iron and nickel, she'll cause even more earthquakes than she usually does. Thank you. This is Nightlife.
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1: I don't know whether you know about this, Havoye, but one of my texters says, is there a chance we could have a pole shift? Actually, this does happen in the world, doesn't it? That the North Pole becomes the South Pole, as it were?
0: You're referring to magnetic poles.
1: Yes, the magnetic poles. Yes, obviously. No, yes.
0: Yeah, sure. There's always a chance, but probably not in our lifetime.
1: Right.
0: These shifts occurred in the geological history of the Earth, but they are relatively harmless to the life. So the life always managed to survive on the Earth's surface because those shifts are rather quick. They take on the order of, a few hundred to 1,000 years.

0: years, which is relatively short in terms of the geological history. And during those shifts, the magnetic intensity can weaken, but not enough to cause problems for the life. Of course, it would cause logistical problems for navigation and so on on the Earth's surface, and we would have to deal with it. But there's no indication that that this will happen in our lifetime.
1: Okay. 1-300-800-222 is the number. Hervé Tkalcic is our guest, professor and head of geophysics at the Australian National University. It is fascinating, isn't it? Is there no continent or space or place on Earth which doesn't have earthquakes? Are there earthquakes in Antarctica?
0: Yeah, there are earthquakes in Antarctica, of course. There are also ice quakes in Antarctica. Believe me, you wouldn't want to choose Antarctica as the place where you would hide from earthquakes. But interestingly, most people think that Australia is a relatively safe continent.
1: We do, don't we?
0: With no earthquakes. But I can convince you that we do get a decent number of earthquakes each year in Australia, despite the fact that Australian continent itself is a little bit away from the tectonic boundaries, tectonic plate boundaries, and that's where the most most significant earthquakes occur.
1: Brian from Kensington asks, "G'day, Brian."
2: Hi, Philip and Professor. I'm just wondering, on the east coast of Australia, where we have our major cities, are there any fault lines that lie in that area that might disturb, those urban areas, the cities themselves?
1: Don't know, Brian.
0: Yes, so maybe that's a good time to talk a little bit about Newcastle 1989 magnitude 5.6 earthquake that killed 13 people. That doesn't sound huge compared to global earthquakes, but here's a critical thing. A magnitude 5.5 earthquake, say in Japan, might not even make the news because their buildings are designed for it, whereas the same earthquake in Newcastle killed people because we were not prepared. And as we mentioned already, we have had some significant recent history, both in Orange, but also near Melbourne in 2021, where magnitude 5.9 earthquake occurred. So I would say the challenge with Australian earthquakes and let's say on the East Coast is that they are interplate earthquakes. So they happen within the plate itself, but often they happen on hidden faults that haven't ruptured in hundreds or thousands of years. So there is no living memory of earthquakes. I can give you another example. The 2016 Petermann Ranges earthquake near Uluru with a magnitude 6.0 may have been the first time that particular fault ruptured in hundreds of thousands of years. So we literally don't know where the next earthquake will strike.
1: Are we getting any better at prediction?
0: We are getting better. I wouldn't call it prediction yet. I would call it forecasting. Uh-huh. But if you want me to say a little bit more on this, I'll be glad to do that. Should Australians worry? I would say no. Should they be prepared? Absolutely. Like modern buildings and building codes help enormously. And understanding the risk is the first step. So, yes, there are faults, but there are no significant faults that we should worry about at this time, like in countries such as New Zealand, Japan, Turkey, California, and so on.
1: They need to be worried. The Shaky Isles need to be worried, Brian, but we do not.
2: Thank you so much.
1: Thanks, Brian. Bye. 1-300-800-222. Sorry, Pam, you've been waiting on there. Hello.
3: It's Pam from Canberra.
1: Yes, Pam.
3: I was in the massive 7.8 earthquake in Nepal in 2015. Just 3 points burnt into my brain. complete silence in the morning, and although we didn't know there was an earthquake coming, from about 6 a.m. to 12 o'clock when it came. Secondly, the other really strong memory is the sound of a jumbo jet, as previously noted. The noise before the earthquake hit was just ear-shattering. And then thirdly, due to apparently the depth of the earthquake, where we were living in Kathmandu, it kept like swaying for months and months after. So I'd just be interested to hear your speaker's comments on that earthquake.
1: Yeah, have you?
0: Well, sure. What you describe is, what is typical for such large and devastating earthquakes. And I talk about these different senses that people, documented in my book, When Worlds Quake. What you described I don't know about silence, because each earthquake is a different animal, if you want. Some of them have precursory events. For some of them, it's a very quiet. And then, you have days and months of aftershock activity. When the major fault that ruptured still heals itself, and maybe that leads us to the prediction question, where I could say that I wish I had better news, but the short answer is no. We cannot predict earthquakes in the way most people hope, right? We can't say a magnitude 6 will hit a certain place, next Tuesday at 3 p.m. We cannot do that. And the tragedy is that we've tried. For example, China in the 1970s thought that they cracked the code. In February 1975, authorities evacuated the city of Haicheng based on foreshocks and other warning signs, such as already mentioned, animal behavior and groundwater changes, small tremors that preceded that main event. And hours later, a magnitude 7.3 earthquake struck, which is kind of similar in magnitude to that Nepal event. And thousands of lives were saved, and it seemed at that time as a breakthrough. But then there came Tangshan in July 1976, 3 o'clock in the morning, magnitude 7.6, no warning. Around 240,000 people died. I wrote about this in the book, and there's one image that still haunts me, and that's a mother in the rubble forced to choose which one of her trapped children to try to save. So the painful truth is that the successful prediction, such as Haicheng, was partly luck, because most large earthquakes don't have clear precursors. We have heard this listener's description of silence before. So some of them have no foreshocks, no groundwater changes, nothing, right? And the warning signs we sometimes see aren't reliable enough to evacuate the whole city. I mean, imagine the disruption and the cost, the panic, and then nothing happens. And do it twice or three times, and people stop listening. Then the real earthquake comes without warning anyway.
1: Yeah. Just before you go, does the moon have earthquakes?
0: Absolutely. The Apollo program and Apollo missions that were installed on the moon between 1969 and 1972, and these instruments operated until 1977, if I'm not mistaken, recorded more than 12,000 moonquakes.
1: Okay.
0: And the main cause for some of the deep moonquakes, and interestingly, some of them are 900 kilometers deep, is The leading cause is the hypothesis, I should say, is the tidal

0: forces of the Earth imposed on the Moon. But there are many shallow moonquakes that whose origin we don't understand yet. And this is going to be the subject of new studies. And I should say I'm very excited because Australia is going to be landing on the far side of the Moon. Essentially, Australian instrument is going to land on the far side of the Moon.
1: Yeah.
0: And it's going to be one of the several seismometers that will be installed on the lunar surface, apart from NASA's missions and the Chinese and European plans as well.
1: Fantastic. Avoyo.

0: Thank you so much.
1: Bye-bye. Hawoia Tukaltich is a geologist and earthquake expert. Time for the latest news here on ABC Radio. Thank you for all the texts and calls too. We've got the Nightlife News Breakdown coming up and plenty more in our second hour as well. This is Nightlife.
2: ABC News with David Rollins. The Northern Territory Chief Health Officer says there is no shortage of diphtheria vaccines in Australia as the biggest outbreak of the disease since records began continues. One person in the NT is suspected to have died from diphtheria, with 220 cases recorded across Australia, 60% of which are from the Northern Territory. Chief Health Officer Paul Burgess says vaccines are the best protection against being seriously affected by diphtheria.
3: We've been in regular communication with the Commonwealth since this outbreak began. Certainly, they've reassured us that there's adequate stock of the vaccine in the country. This is part of our regular immunisation program in the national program.
2: The head of the World Health Organisation says the risk of the current Ebola outbreak in the Democratic Republic of Congo is high at the regional level, but still of low concern globally. The outbreak has alarmed experts because it has been able to spread for weeks undetected across a densely populated area, which has been ravaged by widespread armed violence. WHO Chief Tedros Adhanom Ghebreyesus says the outbreak is now believed to have killed 139 people.
4: There are several factors that warrant serious concern about the potential for further spread and further deaths. Beyond the confirmed cases, there are almost 600 suspected cases and 139 suspected deaths. We expect those numbers to keep increasing.
2: An oil-laden South Korean tanker stranded in the Persian Gulf since February is navigating the Strait of Hormuz. South Korea's foreign minister told Parliament it was arranged with Iran's cooperation. The vessel joins two Chinese tankers carrying 4 million barrels of oil that shipping data indicates passed through the waterway hours earlier. Back home, and a man is dead and four others remain in hospital after what police say was a targeted shooting in Sydney's southwest last night. Ethan Ricks reports.
5: Around 8:30 last night, four people presented to hospitals in southwest Sydney suffering gunshot wounds. Just minutes earlier, two gunmen ambushed a group of men sitting in the garage of a Canley Heights home, firing several shots. One of the victims was 28-year-old Alea Hio, who couldn't be saved. He's a former associate of drill rap group 1-4, leading police to believe it was a targeted attack. Later, a fifth victim, a 19-year-old man, presented to Liverpool Hospital. One of the four survivors of the attack remains in a critical condition.
2: As the migration debate continues to stir nationally, Tasmanian Premier Jeremy Rockliffe says he will always welcome migrants. State political reporter Josh Duggan takes up the story.
6: Tasmania's population growth has slowed, only going up thanks to overseas migration. In Question Time today, Independent MP Helen Burnett brought up the Federal Liberal Party's pledge to cut migration, asking the Premier if he would denounce any policy resulting in fewer migrants here. Jeremy Rockliffe said his position would not change.
7: We will welcome people from wherever they come from to Tasmania. Because they enrich our lives, they enrich our community.
6: Mr. Rockliffe says Tasmania does multiculturalism well.
2: Passengers on a train that hit a truck on a level crossing northeast of Perth say they were sent flying during the impact. At least six people were treated for non-life-threatening injuries after the collision in Guildford during peak hour. Trains on the Midland line have been cancelled between Bassendean and Midland, and there were delays on the Airport, Ellenbrook and Fremantle lines. Paramedics boarded the damaged train to check on passengers before they were helped off, with some of them describing the moment of impact.
8: We almost died. That's what happened.
9: No, we were just like having a conversation. Then the train started shaking. Emily fell on the floor and then like the vent fell down and there was dust everywhere. And then there was like, yeah.
8: It dust everywhere. It looked very apocalyptic and it was just scary.
2: Police still haven't identified the criminal groups behind a spate of arson attacks in Melbourne, despite arresting another four people today. Ethan Seidemann has more.
10: Three people were arrested this morning, accused of carrying out attacks on three properties, including La-Di-Da nightclub in the CBD and Electric Bar in Prahran. A fourth arrest also made

0: today relates to a separate incident with suspected links to the hospitality sector involving an attempted kidnapping. Acting Superintendent Anthony Vella says police are still working to identify who is orchestrating the recent attacks.
1: So there's about a dozen offenders still currently at large that we are seeking still at this point in time.
0: The four people are set to face court today, with police to continue increased patrols in Melbourne's entertainment precincts.
2: The weather for Queensland for Thursday, mostly sunny across the state with some isolated showers about the exposed southeast Queensland coast and eastern Cape York Peninsula. Minimum temperatures will be below average, tending near average about the peninsula, and the maximum temperatures slightly below average, tending well below average in the far west. That's the weather on Thursday, and you're on ABC Local Radio Queensland.

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2: Yes, oh, this is Nightlife on ABC Radio. Philip Clark with you. How are you? I hope you're well. Thank you for dropping in as well. It's 11:06, second hour of the program, 9:06 in Western Australia, South Australia and the Territory, 11:24 on this Wednesday, the 20th of May, right through the Pacific as well with Radio Australia. The program is going worldwide, of course, on the net, and as we know, there are people listening everywhere. So thanks for dropping in. And thanks for the kindly texts about he's not a geologist. He's a professor and head of geophysics. His name was Hrvoje Tukalčić. He's at the ANU. He's an expert on seismology and the Earth's core and so on. And his new book, When Worlds Quake, The Quest to Understand the Interior of Earth and Beyond, is out now if you'd like to have a look. We'll put the interview up as a podcast so you can listen to it later on or hand it on to someone as well. The best way to grab hold of the podcast is to use the ABC Listen app. Just put Nightlife into the search bar and away you go. It's all there. So we'll put that up a bit later on once the program comes to an end. There's plenty of other stuff in there as well. Michael Adams revealing the origin of the word buffhead and where it all came from. And Stephen Kokoulis's take on the budget as well. All right, coming up in this hour, Alan Ransley will join us from the Courier-Mail with a look at the budget reaction this week and other events in federal politics. Michael Yanda on economics. And does sugar affect your memory? Some say it does, and there is some research to suggest that it might too. So we'll have a chat about that. Thanks for all your texts on theories about what's in the Earth's crust and the mantle. It is amazing, isn't it? They can discover all these things just with seismic thing, which is the sound waves, really. Sound waves going down there and bouncing off rocks. Quite extraordinary what they can figure out. Bill says, excellent interview. Robin says, by the way, Phil, back on the tobacco saga. Yesterday here, shops were shut down by the police, forcing people to buy from the supermarkets. Maybe you have more news about police closing cig shops. Well, you know, they are out there, supposedly, policing it, but the problem has got away from the government, hasn't it? Surely. And do we want law enforcement running around closing cigarette shops? I don't know. This is something we discussed last night. We can get back into it tonight if you want. 1-300-800-222 is the number. All right, let's kick the hour off with a Nightlife news breakdown and Alan Ransley.
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2: for Nightlife News Breakdown. Shadow Treasurer Tim Wilson delivered his post-budget reply address at the National Press Club in Canberra today. It's a sort of traditional thing. He distanced himself somewhat from the language used in opposition leader Angus Taylor's own budget reply delivered last week concerning the term mass migration. Angus Taylor claimed mass migration was changing Australia for the worst, while linking the issue to Australia's housing crisis. Tim Wilson, though, is reluctant to use that term.
3: That's not a term I've said before that I use, but the focus is on, I've always looked at migration.

0: protections? How do we ensure that new Australians or migrants find a pathway to become new Australians so they come, they commit and they contribute? Because that is in their interests and it is in our interests too.
1: Well, Nationals leader Matt Canavan also addressed the migration issue when he gave his own budget reply speech today at the Rural Press Club in Brisbane. He's dubbed Australia's student visa program a scam and claimed that cutting student visas is a key to reducing migration numbers.
2: The primary explosion in our migration program has come through the student visa scam. It's a scam, but most of the students, many of the students coming here are no longer here to study. They're here to get permanent residency. And a university shouldn't be used as a conduit to citizenship.
1: No, well, all right. Leading our nightlife news breakdown tonight is Ellen Ransley. Ellen's the Courier Mail, Brisbane Courier Mail's federal political reporter based in the Canberra Press Gallery. Ellen, good evening to you. Welcome back to Nightlife.
3: Thanks for having me back.
1: We'll get to the government's ongoing problems with selling the budget changes to capital gains tax and such in a moment, but this migration one is not an easy one for the coalition to run with at the moment. Yesterday, Liberal Senator Andrew McLaughlin expressed his reservations about Angus Taylor's thrust on migration, questioning the rhetoric being used and the repeated use of this term mass migration. He felt it creates fear in migrant communities. Now we've got the Shadow Treasurer, Tim Wilson, balking on the term too. Now, no doubt mindful that his electorate, which he just won in last year's election, has a very considerable migrant population. In the 2021 census, Goldstein, that's his seat, had approximately 41,500 residents born overseas. That's about a third of the total population. Are we going to see more division on this issue in coalition ranks, do you think, Ellen?
3: Yeah, I think we absolutely are. You know, the last election, you know, the coalition lost a couple of very heavily migrant seats. Think seats like Menzies in Melbourne, they lost to Labor. You know, there are especially more moderate Liberals are really conscious about how they're being, how they are going in these kinds of electorates, and the terms mass migration is not helpful to them. I think this is part, though, of this broader existential problem that the Liberal Party is facing. You know, if they want to get back into government, the only way really they can is winning back city seats they lost to Labor, seats they lost to the Teals. You know, Tim Wilson was a rarity at the last election. They need more people like him if they're going to get back into power. But at the same time, you know, we've seen them bleeding on their right flank to One Nation. So what we saw from Angus Taylor last week is migration policy and, you know, only giving welfare to citizens, not permanent residents. That is very clearly directed at trying to stem the bleed of votes to One Nation, but it risks putting people like Tim Wilson in a precarious position at the next election, and it puts them at risk of not doing well in the seats they need to win back, seats they lost to Labor and the Teals.
1: Mm. Yeah. All right. The backlash against the government's budget changes to taxation continues, although the strength of it's something we should talk about. A group of 40 business owners under the age of 40 put out an open letter to the Prime Minister today calling for a rethink of the changes to capital gains tax. Now, the 40 young founders and CEOs argued the government's latest budget, which the Treasurer says will help young Australians, amounts to a, quote, their words, ambush on aspiration. What are we making of this, or what are you making of this, Ellen? Because some parts of it at least are clearly an orchestrated campaign, or is it the sign of, you know, the top of a much bigger iceberg of genuine concern, do you think?
3: I think it's a bit of column A and it's a bit of column B. I think the government grossly underestimated how much backlash there was going to be. You know, Labor MPs, they've heard pretty positive responses to the changes to negative gearing and CGT as it affects housing, but the fact that they've extended the CGT changes to all asset classes, including shares and small business, that has really, it's just allowed all of these campaigns to just run rampant. And I think they underestimated how young people especially were going to respond to that. The small business piece is really interesting because we're a week on from the budget and the government is still trying to put out spot fires. You know, they after this letter came out this morning, they put out a statement saying small businesses are entitled to all these concessions about CGT. But it's almost too late because it's already kind of picked up so much pace. We've seen all these

0: viral memes that we know are not like entirely accurate, but they've gone viral enough, and it's made a very powerful group of Australians and, you know, a powerhouse of the economy, the small business community, even if they aren't going to be as negatively impacted as they may be being led to believe by the coalition and these powerful campaigners. You know, it's really riled them up, and it's a group that had turned to Labor increasingly in the last two elections, and they're now, you know, if they are continuing to be angry in 2 years' time, that they could punish Labor. So I think that Labor has not properly communicated this with the small business community. They're still trying to put out spot fires. I think that they need to do a bit more consultation before they get their legislation through, which we know they want to do in the next six or so weeks. They've said they'll consult, especially with the startup community. That's one that's a real concern. But, you know, it's just one of those things. I think that once something goes viral, it's hard to kind of put the genie back in the bottle, and that's what they're experiencing.
1: Yeah, I see reports today in the Fin that that the government planned to have all these tax changes through by the end of July. So, you know.
0: That's what they'd like, yeah. And the Greens will probably wave them through, but, you know, they need to make sure that in doing so they aren't stifling aspiration and they aren't stifling investment, which is the concern of small business and those 40 under 40 founders that you mentioned before.
1: Tim Wilson's budget reply today also focused on the tax changes. He described the budget as an earthquake. His words, that will require a, quote, substantial cleanup job. Matt Canavan also was drilling in on the tax issues. You've written a piece for the Courier Mail on what he had to say. How was he attacking the budget measures from a farm agriculture context, Ellen?
0: Yeah, so this is, as I said, the government has said it's going to consult with the startup sector on how these changes to CGT will affect them. Matt Canavan wants, if he can't get the CGT changes abolished, which he would like, he would at least like the farming sector to be consulted. He's making the argument that that sector is going to be unfairly punished just because of the increase. You know, the land value on broadacre farms has increased about 10% year on year over the last decade. He's concerned that when farmers, it's going to impact succession plans and all those kinds of things. So he just wants them to be consulted in the same way that the startup sector is. Again, the government kind of had to put out another spot fire with this today. They put out a statement just saying, you know, there are already a lot of concessions available to farms, and that is true. But this just goes to show that the government hasn't properly communicated what these changes will mean for people, and it means that people like Matt Canavan can come through the middle and speak to people's fears, and there are real fears in the ag community about this. So,
1: yeah. All right, the Prime Minister says right-wing politicians and their allies are deliberately trying to spook Australians over Labor's changes to the capital gains tax system, and it's all orchestrated and misleading.
2: I think there are campaigns being run from the right-wing parties and their allies to distort some of what's being offered. We'll talk that through, and that's why we are taking every opportunity to explain what the changes are. We'll continue to do that.
1: Yes, Treasury Jim Chalmers was on a similar song sheet saying that small business is being looked after rather than punished, and that, he makes a point that's being lost, that small businesses are still got access to a whole range of tax concessions under the new system.
3: It's very important to remember, contrary to a lot of the misinformation that you might see, is that there are four existing concessions and carve-outs for small business, and we're not changing them.
1: Yeah, one of Jim Chalmers' heroes and mentors, the former Labor Prime Minister and Treasurer Paul Keating, is also providing backup today. He's the one that introduced the capital gains tax in 1985. Copped a lot of flak back then too. Government tax profit from investment after inflation was stripped out. The Howard government then brought in the 50% capital gains tax discount in 1999. Paul Keating in a statement says the new changes are structurally sound, his words, and aimed at countering the Howard and Costello era measure that made housing unaffordable for a whole generation. The trouble is, Ellen, when you're in explain mode as a government, you really are shoveling it uphill, aren't you?
0: Yes, you are. I think the saving grace for the government is they did this with 2 years to go until the next election. And if they can get out of this explain mode, you know, if they can get everything wrapped up within the next few months as they would like to do, then they're hoping that by the time the election rolls around, they can just point to tangible you know, improvements. They want to be able to, they have to be able to show that this is doing what they've said it's going to do, that it is going to balance the intergenerational scales and rebalance the tax systems, etc. But the danger also with having 2 years to go until the election is that gives the anti campaigns a lot of time to build up momentum. So it'll be interesting to see how it plays out. I think the housing piece of this they've been able to sell, but it's the fact that it's impacting shares and impacting small business. And I think they, as I said before, I just think they've really underestimated how young people are thinking about money now, and especially when it comes to shares. So that's something they're going to have to be really careful about. And it's up to the coalition, you know, if they can prosecute this effectively, then that could work for them. A day is a long time in politics, and 2 years feels like a lifetime. So.
1: Yeah, a day is a very long time. A week's an eternity. a week is a long time in politics. I think it was it Harold Macmillan that said that?
0: Originally, yeah.
1: All right. What about Tim Wilson's performance at the press club generally? I mean, he's one of the few remaining moderates in the party. He says the Liberal Party will need to be bold and confident and going into the next election. But, of course, you know, breathing down his back, Time's winged chariot, forget time. It's One Nation's winged chariot, isn't it? How did he seem, do you think?
0: I thought he was good, and he made a good point. You know, if the coalition is going to win back some of the seats they've lost over the last two elections, then they really have to set themselves apart from Labor. And I think we've seen that. We saw that with Angus Taylor's budget reply last week. You know, in trying to address both of those kinds of dual problems that they have, is winning back city voters, you know, the people that have gone to the Teals, or swing voters who've gone to Labor, but also trying to win back One Nation. You know, John Howard famously called it a broad church, and it has just gotten broader as the right vote has splintered. So, you know, One Nation is a real threat to them, and that is something that they are seriously reckoning with, and that's why we're seeing things like the migration policy, but the tax policy they announced last week, this indexation of income tax, that is more designed to kind of win back the aspirational voters, the city voters who've gone to Labor and the Teal. So they are trying to do both, but it is tricky to do both, because doing one, you inherently annoy the other side, and vice versa. So it's, you know, Tim Wilson is one of a small group of moderates, but being shadow treasurer, he has potential to really make a mark on the policies they're taking to the next election.
1: Just back on One Nation, and finally, Ellen, you've got some info on One Nation's future plans that they might run in the seat of Kennedy in Queensland in the next election. Bob Catter might have more than crocodiles to look out for.
0: Yeah.
1: And also, Pauline Hanson seems to have her sights on a second taxpayer-funded electorate office in the seat of Capricornia. So what's going on here?
0: Yeah, so obviously we've seen One Nation surge in the polls. They've just won their first lower house seat in Farra. Pauline Hanson's looking ahead. We know that One Nation's going to run a candidate in every seat. They've done that the last election. I spoke to One Nation today about what seats in Queensland they were going to be running hardest in, and they named Kennedy, which was interesting to me. Also Capricornia, Flynn, Maranoa, and the Liberal seat of Groom. Now, Kennedy's interesting. Bob Catter has been there for 30-odd years, but he'll be 83 at the next election. I think there's an expectation that he might retire. It's Catter country, but if he retires, you know, game on is the thinking. Capricornia is interesting. Pauline Hanson,

0: an expectation that he might retire. It's cat a country, but if he retires, you know, game on is the thinking. Capricornia is interesting. Pauline Hanson has said that she's open to moving to the lower house. She hasn't put a name to a seat yet. She's still kind of weighing her options. But it seems the feel from the LNP is if she were to run in Capricornia, then that would be expected. Michelle Landry, the sitting Nationals MP, there's talk that she'll retire at the next election. If she does, then maybe Nationals leader Matt Canavan moves from the Senate and tries to contest that seat for the lower house. So it would be quite interesting. And again, you know, it would be just a fascinating display of the fracturing of the right if you've got Matt Canavan versus One Nation. Nothing set in stone, but that's just the thinking at the moment. And you know, it's just going to be a fascinating thing to watch, and same with what happens in Kennedy. It's interesting. It really piqued my interest that they named that as a seat they were going to contest.
1: Yes, yes. That's right. Everyone's been waiting for the whole thing to peak, but it may not have. It may not have.
0: 2 years is a long time. So maybe they haven't peaked yet, or who knows?
1: Maybe they have. Who knows? Yep, exactly. All right, Ellen, it's always terrific to have you. Thank you. Appreciate your time.
0: Thanks for having me.
1: Ellen Ransley is the Brisbane Courier-Mail's federal political reporter. She's based in the Canberra Press Gallery.
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1: Thanks for the text too. Jason in Port Douglas says, Phil, by definition, an investment that requires a tax concession to turn a profit is not a good investment. Mm-hmm. The concession is doing the work, not the asset. Phil, anything in the budget for hiring apprentices, plumbers, electricians, nothing in the budget about actually hiring the people to build the homes. Yeah, well, there were some. Well, no, I can't think of anything specific in the budget about it. It's a huge problem, as we know. There simply aren't enough plumbers, electricians, builders, tilers, concreters, all the things that, if we're going to build all these houses, who is going to build them? And this is a massive issue. Gets back to migration. Who doesn't know where they're going to come from? 1-300-800-222 is the number. Dean says, I really thought that Australians wanted a more simplified tax system. This last budget changes one thing and then adds scores of exceptions, which adds so much more complexity to business, investing and tax. Yeah. All right. Gosh, a lot of hype. We have to leave tax unchanged, says my texter. Yeah. Well, I suppose if you did leave it unchanged, what would we have? We'd still have sales tax, wouldn't we? And all those other things. Mind you, they were supposed to get rid of a whole lot of the taxes when the GST came along, including payroll tax, and that didn't happen. Thank you. 1-300-800-222. Let's continue talking about money. Michael Yander is with us for a look at economics.
2: Economics.
1: Well, time for a look at business and finance, and joining us is Michael Yander. Michael's the editor of the Business Reporting Team. As you know, Ian Ferrander is taking a break for a couple of weeks. So it's terrific to welcome Michael back to the program. Michael, good evening to you. Welcome back to Nightlife.
4: Evening, Phil.
1: A lot of focus on business and investor furore, is that the right word, I suppose, about the government's budget tax proposals, mainly on capital gains tax discount reductions. Now, less so perhaps on the negative gearing issues. How's the debate shaping up?
4: Look, there is a lot of outrage, particularly from startups, and the big concern for startup businesses is that...
1: Explain why they're upset.
4: Yeah, so with capital gains, the new model proposed by the government to kick in from July 1 next year is indexation, and what they index is what's called your cost base. That's basically the price you paid to buy the asset gets inflated by inflation, and you only pay capital gains tax on the real gain, that is what you sell it for minus that inflated cost base. But if you're a startup and you start with literally nothing, your business is worth zero when you start it, no matter how high inflation is, your indexation on $0 means that your cost base is still $0, and therefore you could end up paying capital gains tax at your top marginal tax rate, which with the Medicare levy is 47%. Hence all these memes about Albo or Jim Chalmers taking almost half your business.

0: and being a silent partner.
1: Yeah, there are some details in here though, aren't there? This doesn't apply to everybody.
0: No, well there are.
1: I mean,
0: already...
1: it depends on what your asset base is and a whole range of
0: exactly
1: and the size of your business.
0: Yes, well, there's already a bunch of
1: for very small businesses.
0: For small businesses, and not even that small. Like we're talking several millions of dollars potentially.
1: I think it's $6 million or something. Yeah, isn't it?
0: That's
1: so look,
0: right.
1: I mean, there are a lot of
0: And these are the existing carve-outs. And, of course, Philip, the government said on budget night, because this campaign has been going since before the budget, as soon as the capital gains tax indexation looked like being the proposed change, the tech startup sector was already out. Mm. And on budget night, in the budget papers, it said the government will consult around carve-outs or special arrangements for startups and new businesses.
1: Right.
0: So they're conscious of this issue, and we, of course, haven't seen the final legislation for the capital gains tax changes. So I expect it will be addressed, but in the meantime, there's certainly a lot of fear being spread on particularly LinkedIn and other business-related social media platforms through these memes.
1: But the fact is, if you've got a fairly small family business with 15 or less employees, these changes aren't going to apply to you. There's still a carve-out for you, isn't there?
0: Well, we'll have to see what the final writing on the legislation is. The one that a lot of those businesses are concerned about are the changes to trusts, because several hundred thousand small businesses are currently placed in discretionary family trusts. The reason people do that is because
1: they want to dodge tax.
0: Well, they can distribute the income. So let's say, you know, let's say you've got one partner in a family who runs the business, the other partner stays at home with the kids or whatever.
1: You can split
0: their income between them in a way that employed people can't do. You know, I can't take half of my income from working at the ABC and say, actually, give that to my spouse who's not working at the moment and we'll both pay less tax. That's the government's argument for these changes around trust.
1: I mean, that is the point, isn't it? That these legal vehicles are only used to minimise taxation. They're not used for other purposes.
0: If you speak to people in the tax planning industry or the accountancy sector or lawyers who operate in tax law, of course, they will say there are other purposes. And there may be some, but some of those purposes in themselves are, you might say, nefarious in that, you know, you can use these discretionary trusts to, you know, in the case of some of the farming ones, if you want to give the farm to a favoured child or to cut out, you know, non-blood relatives or to protect assets from divorce. So in a way, people are still using these trust vehicles to circumvent normal family law or other, you know, legal or
1: tax. I'm not suggesting that minimising taxes is a wrong thing to do. I mean, it's a completely...
0: Well, Kerry Packer famously said you're a mug if you don't.
1: Well, he was right. I mean, there's nothing wrong with trying to minimise your tax. And, you know, I think everyone does try to minimise their tax. But the question the government's running is, or asking is it fair to have different tax treatment when you're distributing asset income as opposed to earning income from your blood, sweat and tears?
0: Yeah, and of course, because of the pay-as-you-go tax system, it is extremely hard for most wage and salary earners to aggressively minimise their tax. I mean, you might be aggressive on your tax deductions, and I certainly know plenty of people out there who are, but there's a limit to how much you can claim through that because the tax office has already taken
1: the money. If you're a PAYE tax earner, there's very little opportunity to minimise tax. In fact, you know, there's a strong argument that the government should say you don't even have to lodge a tax return because the government knows everything about you anyway.
0: Well, they do now, and you hardly have to. You can just click a button, and of course they're bringing in this instant deduction where people can just say, yeah, I'll take a $1,000 tax deduction because that covers the basics of what I'm going to deduct. But, you know, the reality of the arrangements are that they're, you know, what the government's trying to do with these changes is basically implement roughly a 30% minimum tax on higher income earners, no matter how they structure their affairs, to make it really difficult for them not to pay at least 30%. And that's still a pretty good deal when you consider that the top marginal tax rate
1: is
0: for high income earners is 47.
1: 47 cents. Well, anyway, Michael, as you would know in your long experience, and I said,

0: You do from mine. There has never been a tax change introduced ever without an accompanying scare campaign. And so here is the playbook again.
1: Well, we saw it with franking credits and the proposal that was brought in there, where hundreds of thousands of retirees thought in 2019, in the lead up to that election, that they were going to lose some entitlement to cash refunds for tax they'd never paid, that many of them actually didn't get. While I think it was about 20 or 30,000 people at the very high end of the wealth spectrum were getting the vast, vast bulk of these cash refunds from the Australian Taxation Office for company tax that, you know, the companies they held shares in had paid, but as an individual, they weren't paying any tax, or certainly paying, you know, less than they were getting in refunds from these 30% company tax.
0: Yes, the negative gearing on residential real estate issue seems to have gone down relatively quietly compared to the CGT issue. But as you say, there may be some legitimate issues to address with capital gains tax discounts for startups and some businesses which aren't already the subject of the carve-outs. I guess the government will be listening, and we haven't yet seen the legislation.
1: That's right. So these changes don't come in till July 1 next year, and that's intentional because the government's already come out and said that the trust legislation, for instance, is not likely to go to Parliament till later this year because it is so complex and requires so much consultation. The Senate's only got, I think, about 4 sitting days before the break anyway, so it's unlikely the capital gains tax and negative gearing changes will come before Parliament over the next couple of months. There's plenty of time to iron out some of the bugs, and the government no doubt will be hoping that it can iron out some of the campaigns against the changes at the same time.
0: I suppose we should also make the point that the number of discretionary testamentary trusts in the country is not many compared to all taxpayers. So we're not talking about many people here, are we?
1: That's the testamentary ones. Yes. So there are now around 1 million trusts in Australia, give or take, a discretionary trust. Most of them are these family trusts for tax planning purposes, let's say, euphemistically. Yes.
0: Well, they're only for tax planning purposes. What else would they be for?
1: Yeah. In terms of these testamentary trusts, most of the time when people set up a testamentary trust in their will, it's a fixed one, which is not for tax planning because the percentage that goes to each beneficiary is locked in before the person dies.
0: Probably most people do that. They say, look, you know, I give all my goods and possessions to my executor to hold on trust, and the trustee to, you know, dish it out to my remaining dependents.
1: Yeah, in these fixed percentages that I have
0: divided
1: determined.
0: Equally.
1: And it's not at the discretion of the trustee. Because let's face it, how many of us, unless you've got a strong tax purpose, would say, I'm going to leave all my stuff and whoever I pick as executor can decide who gets how much of what, and I won't be here to have any say in it.
0: Exactly. Not very many. All right. Now, what's happening in the bond market? Is it Armageddon or not?
1: Well, you could say it's a bit of Bondmageddon. The Japanese 30-year treasury has hit a record high. Those bonds have been trading since 1999. The 10-year Japanese bond is at a 30-year high, the highest since 1996. It hit 2.8% this week. And US bond yields are also rising as the value of bonds plunges because it's an inverse relationship. And the relationship between the Japanese bond rate and the US Treasury is quite fascinating and potentially alarming. People might know that Japan suffered several lost decades of economic growth, had interest rates around zero, even negative at certain points. So a lot of Japanese investors flooded their money out of the country, borrowed cheaply in Japan, took their money, bought things like safe US treasuries where they could get a much higher yield. It's called the carry trade. Mm-hmm. You bring that, you know, you take cheap borrowings in Japan, take it offshore, earn higher interest, bring the profits back. The problem is now that with Japanese 10-year bond yields around that 2.8% level, and many analysts think even bonds above 2% already cause this. It actually becomes safer for a lot of Japanese investment houses to keep their money at home. They don't have foreign currency risk. They don't have to pay for hedging.

0: engaging, and they're getting a decent return. And if that starts happening, you could see Japanese investors pulling out of US treasuries. And that's one of the factors that analysts warn could be behind the rise in US bond yields that we've seen. And the reason us here in Australia should care about that is the US 10-year treasury is basically the benchmark for risk-free return. And everything is priced off that. Because if you can park your money in a 10-year treasury at 4.6%, then if you want to put your money in a tech, speculative tech stock, you probably want 15 or 20% expected returns to justify taking that risk. And as that US interest rate goes higher, the returns you need from your stocks to justify the risk go up, and that means the stock prices tend to go down.
1: Tend to go down. Yep. Watch this space.
0: It's definitely one to watch. And if you ask a lot of wise old traders, they will tell you to watch the bond market before you watch the equity markets, because the bond market is really the dog that wags the tail of equities.
1: All right, Michael, you have been warned. Michael Yander is the editor of our business reporting team here at the ABC. Michael, terrific to talk with you. Thank you.
0: Thanks, Philip.
2: Nightlife with Philip Clark. On ABC Radio.
1: Yes, thanks for the texts. Where's the incentive to work, says my texter. John says, testamentary trusts are used by thousands of people to protect our children's ex-partners from getting to their inheritances. But you won't read this out, says John. Well, there you are. Yeah, look, I tell you what, Phil McGowan, this is probably a timely opportunity to get him in. I know we were talking the other day about getting Phil McGowan back. You know how Will's in the States, man? He will know about this thing. So, because as we've discussed on Will's in the States discussions many times, it's quite difficult to stop kids getting in hold of your inheritance. So I don't know about ex-partners. That's a family court matter, I presume. Anyway, look, Phil McGowan will know about this. I will get him on. He's on in the next week or so, I think. So, John, thank you for your text, and we'll see whether we can sort this out. John says, I won't read another one of his texts out too. I have a testamentary trust set up in my will. My wife does, and so do my brothers and sisters. We're not rich. We do it to protect our children's inheritances from any ex-partners. Yeah. Okay. All right. Well, look at it with Phil McGowan. Thank you, John. We always welcome any contributions within reason. 1-300-800-222 is the number. Jerry from Heathcote says, I fell asleep and did not hear the Buffhead matter discussed. Could you please tell me where the word came from? Check it out, Jerry, because it's up there on, if you go to the Listen app, put Nightlife in, and it's up there as a podcast. The whole history of it. Michael Adams talks in Nightlife history where the term Buffhead came from. So check it out. It's on the ABC Listen app. Put Nightlife in the search bar and search for Michael Adams. And there it is. It's all there available for you. Here's the LRB.

0: The Little River Band and are reminiscing. My text says terrible music. I love the way music just. I know. Years and years of broadcasting, I don't think I've ever played a song where somebody didn't like. 1-300-800-222 is the number. Chris on the Southern Water says, Phil, my friend, a highly paid engineer who works in the industry, thoroughly investigated trusts. The outcome for him was that the accountant's fees would cost him slightly more than what he would avoid in Texas. I suggest it's only an extremely exclusive group of the absolutely highest earners who are affected. It certainly seems true. Yeah, well, we'll continue to discuss it because clearly there's more in it. Thank you, Chris. Let's talk health. Well, it's a story we often hear as a warning, isn't it? That excess salt, sodium, saturated fat, sugary drinks drive up rates of cardiovascular disease, type 2 diabetes, obesity, and certain cancers. And the cause is the increased availability of ultra-processed, energy-dense foods that contain high levels of fat, sugar, and salts. Now, as concern grows about the long-term health effects of modern diets, new research led by the University of Technology has examined how changes in what we eat also affect memory and brain function. Published in Nutritional Neuroscience, the study looks at whether memory function can recover after diets high in fat and sugar are replaced with healthier nutrition. Joining us tonight, Simone Wren is a honorary research associate from the School of Life Sciences at the University of Technology, one of the lead authors on the study. Simone, good evening to you. Welcome to Nightlife.
1: Hi, it's nice to meet you, Phil.
0: When we talk about unhealthy diets, we're talking about what? Diets that are high in what I described as sugar, fat and salt, are we?
1: Yes, exactly. So we are defining it as any foods that are high in added sugars and high in saturated fats.
0: Okay.
1: So we know that these are commonly in snack foods, so discretionary foods like ultra-processed ones that we love to eat as snack foods, but we don't really need in our diets. Yeah. Mm.
0: I hadn't heard this one, that unhealthy diets affect our memory. How do unhealthy diets affect memory?
1: Yeah, so we have some pretty good evidence from both rodent studies and also in people that eating these diets can cause us to have poorer memory over the course of just a few days, but we also see that these effects are commonly seen in like a couple of months of access or over the long term as well.
0: Okay. How does that work? How does eating too much sugar and fat and salt affect your memory? Or is it one of these things? Because I think your research suggested sugar might be the critical factor, wasn't it?
1: Yeah, that's right. So in our study, we weren't looking at the effects of the diet on memory, but we were looking at what happened when we replaced the unhealthy diet with a healthier one.
0: Mm-hmm.
1: But the other research that looks at the effect of diet specifically suggests that it's probably something to do with inflammation. So we know that added sugar can cause inflammation. And maybe that is the cause of the memory effects that we see. But of course, we need to test that more directly to have a clear view on that.
0: Mm. Tell me, how much did it affect memory?
1: Yeah, so we know that rodents that are fed these diets for, say, a month or 2 months, they show poorer short-term memory to a significant degree compared to rodents that have never been fed that unhealthy diet. And when they're switched off, what was great is that we saw that these rodents actually show improvements. So removing that unhealthy diet meant that their memory performance was a lot better compared to rodents that continued on that high-fat, high-sugar diet.
0: Okay, so that it works in rats. How do we know that humans have the same? It has the same effect in humans.
1: No, that's a great question, and it's a very fair question. So what we know is that the parts of the brain that are responsible for memory and a lot of the basic functions are quite well conserved from rodents to humans. So we know that in people as well, that these diets that are high in fat and sugar do impair their memory. There's some really interesting research at Macquarie University and the University of Sydney, which have shown that these diets cause poorer memory recall in like verbal tests, but also in spatial navigation as well, which relies on the similar brain structure that's responsible for memory.
0: So is it sugar that's the fault here, or is it fat, or is it salt?
1: Yeah, so our research just suggests that it might be sugar that has maybe more.

0: severe effects or maybe more longer lasting effects than fat. So what we did was we compared studies that used either a combination of fat and sugar or either fat or sugar. And we found recovery in those that used fat, but not those that used fat and sugar or just sugar alone. So we think maybe that sugar has a longer lasting effect on the brain than we think other parts of the diet might have.
1: Sugar's everywhere, of course. Is it a matter of degree? In other words, how much sugar do you have to eat before your memory starts to get affected?
0: Yeah, for sure. I do think it is quite a high level of sugar. I can't say for sure exactly how much that is in human terms. There hasn't really been much research looking at how much is okay and how much tips you over into maybe the impairments that you might see. But we do know that generally the lower the sugar, the better it is for your brain health.
1: Yeah, okay. All right. Of course, I mean, the question I'm sure people listening would like to know is yes, but how, is it a tiny amount or is it a large amount? I mean, do you forget where you live if you eat too much sugar, for example?
0: Yeah. I don't think my research can speak to that very well, unfortunately. I would love to have an answer for you. But a lot of the studies do tend to look at very high levels of sugar. So it's the foods that sometimes these studies use are like mud cakes, jam sponges, cookies, so those kind of snack foods that are quite high in sugar.
1: Why is sugar the culprit, more so than fat or salt?
0: So we suspect that it is probably due to inflammation,
1: Mm-hmm.
0: but we do need more research to look at exactly why that is. And of course, the exact mechanisms in people are still quite unclear, given that a lot of the research on sugar really doesn't measure cognitive health. A lot of it measures physical and metabolic health. So, yeah, I would love to know the answer and tell you as well.
1: Okay, but the point about the research is that it seemed to suggest if you stopped eating it, that things got better, or didn't they?
0: Yeah, so we found that rodents switched from the unhealthy diet to a healthy diet showed improvements in memory. And that is compared to rodents that continued on that high fat or high sugar diet. But the degree of improvement seemed to be incomplete. And what I mean by that is they didn't quite return to normal, which is normal being rodents that had never been fed the diet high in fat or sugar.
1: Oh, really? So
0: Yeah.
1: there's some permanent cognitive impairment from eating sugar. Is that what it's saying?
0: Yeah, so we suspect that there is some long-lasting effects of these diets even after you improve your diet. But of course, we were kind of constrained by the sort of studies that we looked at in our meta-analysis, in that potentially if these studies had looked at longer durations, we might actually see complete recovery. But based on the evidence we know, it seems like there is some long-lasting damage.
1: Yeah. Okay. Anyway, it's interesting, isn't it? That does seem to indicate that, and we know that sugar, fat, and salt, high levels of them anyway, are no good for overall health. But cognitive health is another matter, I guess. So if you've spent years eating poorly, it's not too late, is there? There's probably value in changing, in getting onto it. But even so, there might be some residual damage, do you think?
0: Yeah, so I do think any improvements in diet quality is going to be beneficial. We already know that in terms of physical health, it's great for us. In terms of metabolic health, it's going to be great. And our evidence strongly suggests that memory function, which is critical for daily functioning, is probably going to benefit from lowering the amount of sugar and or fat in your diet. So even though there are some lingering effects, it seems, in the rodents,

0: We can't really compare that to a person who's never eaten something that has sugar or fat.
1: Which is
0: So I think,
1: impossible in humans because all humans have eaten
0: yes.
1: sugar and fat and salt at some stage in their life. Well, at some stage
0: Exactly.
1: in the week, I imagine.
0: Yes, exactly. So I think the fact that there's still improvement compared to continuing that sort of diet is a really valuable message here.
1: Yep. All right. Get on to it, people. All right, Simone. Good to have a chat about your research. Thank you.
0: All right, thank you.
2: Nightlife with Philip Clark on ABC Radio.
1: Yeah, Simone Wren is a honorary researcher associate from the UTS in New South Wales. Soft Dog asks a reasonable question. He says, "I want to know how they measure a rat's memory." I don't know, Soft Dog. Maybe they put Tucker out. You know, like, I mean, you could do it with food, I guess. Do that. Wouldn't that work? Issues on the text line. In the latest budget, why has the government turned their back on people over 65 by eliminating the medical rebate when we most need that assistance? Oh, you mean for health insurance? They haven't eliminated the rebate. Have they made it? Just made it. They've removed the discrimination between people who are under 65 and over 65. I think that's it, isn't it? But it is an issue. Well, look, you could raise that with this in the issue of the day, in the last hour of the program. When I do want to discuss having kids later in life too, parents are getting older, quite literally. I wonder what you've found about it, the joys of late life parenthood. What's it been like? Maybe you had kids when you were much younger and wish you'd left it for a while. I know there are a lot of medical issues and other issues in and around all of this too, but you might like to talk about it in the last hour of the program too. Soft Dog, in the meantime, we'll try and figure out how they measure a rat's memory. I don't think you give it a crossword or anything.

0: by the enemy show that they're seeking a new round of fighting. In an audio message released on a social media account, Mohammad Baqir Khalibaf also says Iran's military has used the ceasefire to rebuild its strength. It comes as US President Donald Trump says he's in no rush to reach a deal to permanently end the war. Analysts say Republican Representative Thomas Massie's loss in the Kentucky primary election underscores the risks for lawmakers within the party who defy President Donald Trump. The former Navy SEAL Ed Gorin was endorsed by Trump and has now received the backing of the party to run in the November midterm elections. Former assistant managing editor of the National Public Radio in Washington and lecturer at the University of Sydney, Bill Wyman, says the Kentucky midterms are seen as a test of Trump's power.
1: For all Donald Trump's faults, which are myriad, he is a master student of power, and he understands that he wants to rule his party, and he's not afraid of breaking sort of unspoken rules and such to get what he wants done, and he's certainly done it again.
0: The Prime Minister is vowing to work constructively with the Northern Territory government in the wake of the death of five-year-old Kumanjai Little Baby. Political reporter Lexi Junowick has the story.
2: The body of the five-year-old Woolpuri girl was found on the outskirts of Alice Springs late last month, with the 47-year-old man charged with her murder days later. Anthony Albanese has met with the girl's mother, grandfather and grandmother, telling them that Australia stands with them.
3: We'll give them every support that they need.
2: Mr Albanese says the federal government will work constructively with the Northern Territory government, but that the NT government also needs to work respectfully with the local community and with Kumanjai Little Baby's family.
0: A parliamentary committee has called for a major overhaul of the childcare sector following an inquiry which found what it called systemic weaknesses. Gavin Coote has the details.
4: An upper house committee has tabled its final report following an inquiry into early childhood education and care that was sparked by allegations of neglect and abuse. It's found the proliferation of for-profit services and a lack of regulation has allowed predators to enter the sector and abuse children. It's also found in general large for-profit providers are of a lower quality and are less safe for children than not-for-profit services. The report makes 35 recommendations, including calls to improve regulatory oversight and supporting families' access to high-quality childcare services.
0: A report by the New South Wales Auditor-General has revealed that Australia's most costly disaster recovery program has failed to deliver a single home or housing lot in the 44 months since its creation. Hannah Ross reports.
5: The disaster recovery programs were rolled out after the 2022 floods across northern New South Wales, in which more than 15,000 homes were destroyed or damaged. A performance audit of the $880 million Resilient Homes Program and the $100 million Resilient Lands Program found they were not effectively planned or administered by the New South Wales Reconstruction Authority. The Auditor General recommends the authority finds ways to speed up the delivery of flood-free land and make plans for land left vacant by a housing buyback scheme. The authority says it accepts the findings and is acting on the recommendations.
0: At least six people, including two toddlers, have been injured after a truck collided with a train in Perth's east during peak hour. Emergency services were called to the crash at a level crossing in Guildford just before 4 o'clock on Wednesday afternoon. Two toddlers and a woman in her 30s were treated at the scene, while three other women were taken to hospital. Researchers have discovered humpback whales travelling between Australia and South America in what's believed to be the first photographic evidence of whales moving between breeding populations. The discovery was made using a citizen science database of whale tail photographs uploaded by the public. Researchers matched two whales photographed in Harvey Bay in Queensland with sightings in Brazil. Griffith University researcher Stephanie Stack says the scale of the journey surprised scientists.
6: It wasn't something that we set out to find. It was sort of a happy accident, really. These whales are migratory animals. It's completely normal for them to travel long distances. But the scale of these movements is what's astounding, really, to us as researchers, just how far these whales went.
7: The weather for Queensland for Thursday, mostly sunny across the state with some isolated showers about the exposed southeast Queensland coast and eastern Cape York Peninsula. Minimum temperatures will be below average, tending

0: 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That's the weather on Thursday, and you're on ABC Local Radio Queensland.
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0: Yes, well, hello and how are you? Philip Clark with you on ABC Radio. This is Nightlife and we are into the third hour of the program. How are you? Good to be with you too. 1-300-800-222. We're about to play the Mighty Challenge, so grab a line. There are lines free. It's the third hour of the program. 6 past midnight, 6 past 10 in WA, South Australia and the Territory, 24 to midnight. We're all the way through the Pacific, where it's 6 past 3 in Tonga and Samoa. After 1 till 3.30 a.m. in Melbourne, by the way, this is important for you guys listening in Melbourne, the transmitter on 774 a.m. will be getting maintained. So there could be interruptions to broadcast on the 774 a.m. signal. So that's from 1 a.m. to 3.30 a.m. But alternatives, of course, if you've got digital, then go with that or the ABC Listen app or Channel 25 on your telly. All right. Now, Soft Dog wanted to know before we after the interview about whether sugar makes your memory worse, Soft Dog says, how on earth would your memory, would you test the memory of a rat anyway, huh? I don't know. Well, I want to know how to measure a rat's memory. You see, Nightlife doesn't know everything. Andy's texted in saying, they put the rats in a maze and the ones that remember which way to get to the end nice and fast had less sugar. And the ones that took a lot longer to get through have forgotten the way and have eaten too much sugar. So, Andy, brilliant. You see the sorts of questions that we can answer. 1-300-800-222 is the number. Geo says we're all getting older, Phil, and at the very same rate. Yes, well, let's talk about that in the last hour of the program. All right, we've got plenty on. And also I would like to talk about older parenting in the last hour too. Are you an older parent of a young kid or were your parents older when you were young? And how's that been too? Also, wacky ideas from think tanks today. What about this one from the Grattan Institute, which suggests that there are too many empty car parks in apartment buildings and therefore they should build apartment blocks without car parks, which would make their apartments cheaper. Oh, really? Oh, really? You might have some views on that as well, all right? But in the meantime, if everyone is set and ready, well, then so am I.
1: The Mighty Challenge.
0: Yes, 25 questions in 5 categories. Our categories tonight are category number 1, bread and circuses. Category number 2, country of origin. Category number 3, 80s pop. Category number 4, baseball. Category number 5, fears and phobias. All right, bread and circuses, country of origin, 80s pop, baseball, fears and phobias. All right, who's going to kick us off? Kaz from Northcote is first up. Kaz, g'day. Welcome to the Mighty Challenge.
2: Hi, Philip. Long time no talk. I want to ask you how the Welsh is going.
0: Well, my Welsh is rubbish.
2: Well, I just thought about you the other night because I was listening to this beautiful interview with Bryn Terfel.
0: Oh, yeah. The lovely, lovely Welsh tenor.
2: Oh, it was so beautiful. You could hear him, you know, like he could read a recipe too.
0: He could.
2: But they've been replaying those beautiful interviews on ABC Classic, Margaret Throsby's.
0: Oh, yeah.
2: A celebration of 50 years. And there's been some, if anyone's interested, there's been some really lovely ones replayed.
0: There would have been some crackers, yeah. No, Bryn Terfel, he's a beautiful singer. I mean, he's kind of up there with Kim of Manham, you know, the voice of the Murray. Well, I'm going to put Bryn Terfel a bit ahead of Kim. I mean, Kim, sorry.
2: Oh, no, he's beautiful. And it was a beautiful interview. It was when he first came to, it was first.

0: to Australia, 1999. That's how old it was.
1: Oh yeah.
0: But when his career was just starting out, but oh, it was just yeah, it was so lovely.
1: Oh, isn't that great?
0: Yeah.
1: Is there a recording of Bryn Terfel singing Callan Lan? There probably is.
0: Sure, oh, would. Yes, yeah, there would be.
1: There would be. We'll dig it out. Thank you, Cass. Yeah, no, my son-in-law, who's a Welshman, as everyone knows, has been diligently learning it. You see, because he grew up in the south of Wales where, you know, it's not so much spoken. Oh, well, right. It is. But in the north of Wales, of course, it's spoken as, you know, the lingua franca.
0: When Bryn did this interview, he said that his son was 4 and he said, oh, he's still not speaking English yet, Margaret. there you go.
1: Yeah, well, that's what it's got to, you know. That's the go. Now, anyway, he says he's pretty fluent in it now. So, but he's done it all off, you know, Duolingo or something like.
0: Well, there you go.
1: Hey, let's have a
0: review lesson.
1: Here's a bit of Bryn Terfel with Callan Lan.

0: Well, if that doesn't get your blood going, Kaz.
1: Oh, it's so beautiful.
0: Brent Erfel with Cullen Lahn.
1: Wish you could have him on one night.
0: What do you like here? Bread and Circuses, Country of Origin, 80s pop. Thank you for that, Kaz. I don't need any excuses to play these things. So Bread and Circuses, Country of Origin, 80s pop, Fears and Phobias, Baseball.
1: Oh, I think I've rang on the wrong night of subjects for me. What's the first one? Do you say
0: bread,
1: my ear is getting a bit...
0: Bread and Circuses.
1: Bread and Circuses.
0: Hmm.
1: Yeah, that sounds a bit sort of unusual. And 80s pop would know. They'd be no good for me.
0: Country of Origin, Fears and Phobias, Baseball.
1: Well, I won't be touching baseball. Look, I'll try this Bread and Circuses.
0: Okay, Bread and Circuses
1: it is. Sounds interesting.
0: Question number one. Because of its shape, which bread has a name that means slipper in Italian?
1: Well, this is one for Joanna, isn't it?
0: Mm.
1: And I, she won't be allowed to play, though, because she got that.
0: She's in the wind bin.
1: Black magnet to add to all the other black magnets that she's got. A slipper because of its relationship. I'm not really up on Italian. I'll just retire thinking of Bryn.
0: Thanks, Kaz.
1: See ya.
0: Bye. Kaz from Northcote, no. Paul from Essendon. Hello, Paul.
2: Hi, how are you, Phil?
0: Pretty good, yeah. Question number one, Bread and Circuses. Because of its shape, which bread has a name that means slipper in Italian?
2: I would guess at croissant.
0: Not croissant. No, sorry, Paul. No, not croissant. No. Barbara from Falconbridge. G'day, Barb.
3: Hello.
0: Hello, hello.
3: Hey, I was thinking it could be bagel, but I'm a bit reluctant to jump in like I did last night, you know.
0: What do you reckon? Because of its shape, which bread has a name that means slipper in Italian?
3: I'll go for bagel.
0: No, it's not bagel. Sorry, Barb. See ya.
3: Never mind.
0: Bye. No, it's not bagel. On the text line, do we have correct answers on the text line? We got a few. Natalie in Longwood East has got the right answer. Latif, that's not correct. Joyce in Perth has got it. Annette in Perth has also got it as well. Trev from Surface Paradise. Hi, Trev.
4: Oh, hello, Phil.
0: Question number one, Bread and Circuses. Because of its shape, which bread has a name that means slipper in Italian?
4: You know, I have no idea, but I'll have a guess. And just say pizza.
0: Not pizza. No, thank you, Trev. No, it's not pizza. Trevor from Croydon Park, are the other Trev. G'day, Trev.
5: G'day, Phil. I think it's something like spuffetta.
0: No, it's not spuffetta. No. Sorry, Trev. No, not spuffetta. No. Jim from Como. G'day, Jim.
6: Hello.
0: Hello. Yeah. Question number one. Because of its shape, which bread has a name that means slipper in Italian?
6: I think it's sia or ciabatta.
0: Ciabatta, yes, ciabatta. Ciabatta is the one. Ciabatta, yes, it looks, well, it's shaped a bit like, you know, like something you'd put on. Question number two. All right, we're in Bread and Circuses. You can move, if you like, to Country of Origin, 80s pop, Fears and Phobias, or Baseball.
6: Can we go to 80s pop, please?
0: 80s pop. Question number two. Quote, lying in my bed, I hear the clock tick and think of you. Are the opening lyrics of which Cyndi Lauper hit?
6: The time after time.
0: Correct.

0: Yes, all right. Jim?
1: Yeah.
0: Can you take that phone off speaker? Because that doesn't work for us.
1: Okay, sorry. Is that better?
0: No. Just take it off speaker.
1: It's off speaker.
0: Okay, that's better.
1: All right.
0: Okay, question number three. What do you want to do, 80s pop, Stan?
1: Yeah, we'll stay with 80s pop. Yeah, thank you.
0: What was Spandau Ballet's highest charting single in Australia?
1: Spandau Ballet. Gold?
0: Not gold, no. Sorry, Jim. Thank you. 1-300-800-222 is the number. Karen from Altona. Hello. G'day.
2: Okay.
0: Hello, Karen. What was Spandau Ballet's highest charting single in Australia?
2: I don't know. He had so many of them, didn't they? I'll say gold.
0: Not gold, no. Sorry, not gold. No, John from Pasco Vale. G'day, John.
3: How you doing, Phil?
0: Pretty good.
3: Yeah.
0: What was Spandau Ballet's highest charting single?
3: Well, I think I've got this, Dreamer.
0: No, not Dreamer. Sorry, John. No, not Dreamer. 80s pop. Chris in the Southern Waters had True. Ray in the Bay had True. No, it's not True. Pam from Campbelltown. Hi, Pam.
4: Yes, hello, Phil. How are you?
0: Pretty good. Pretty good.
4: Haven't heard you for a long time.
0: I know, Pam. Have you been all right?
4: Oh, I haven't been. I had a fall on Saturday.
0: Oh, no.
4: Yes, at the hairdresser.
0: You fell over at the hairdresser?
4: I fell on the floor in the hairdresser's and I had
0: Hang
4: to
0: on,
4: go
0: to the, how did you do that, Pam? Did you
4: I slipped between two of my legs.
0: Yeah.
4: And my left leg went behind my right leg.
0: Oh, no, yuck.
4: And a man, would you believe, comes past the shop quite often and he came into the shop and he saw me on the floor. He grabbed me under my arms, both of my arms, and picked me up. He said, "You're fine now." I said, "I'm a bit startled how I was picked up, but thank you." And he said, "My pleasure." And he's a very nice man. He does a lot of help when people fall over in the shop. They don't know what causes it, but the floor's not slippery. But it was just an ordinary, not lino. It's just ordinary wood floor.
0: Well, I'm glad you're back. I'm glad you're back on your feet, Pam.
4: Not really. I'm not back in them. And I went to the doctor today to have an X-ray, and I've got to go and have one in my leg. My leg's gone real stiff.
0: Okay.
4: And they say, and the doctor said that no bones are broken, lucky, but
0: that's
4: going to be badly bruised on my leg.
0: That's the lucky thing. Hey, Pam, tell me, what was Spandau Ballet's highest charting single in Australia?
4: I'd say Diamond.
0: Not Diamond, no.
4: Oh, gee.
0: Sorry,
4: all
0: Pam.
4: All the best to your family for the new year.
0: Thank you. Thank you, Pam.
4: And, sorry I'm a bit late.
0: That's all right.
4: I didn't get round to it at Christmas either because the three of us were sick with a virus.
0: Oh, God.
4: And just recently in May, we just had another virus given to us. So we've already had our flu injection.
0: You've been in the wars, Pam, but I'm glad you're back on your feet, sort of. Thank you. 1-300-800-222 is the number. Annette from Argyle had gold. Nobody's got the right answer here. What was Spandau Ballet's highest charting single in Australia? Steve from Leicester. Hi, Steve.
5: Good morning, Phil.
0: What was Spandau Ballet's highest charting single in Australia? 80s, 80s pop is where we're at.
5: Now, you said someone had already said True, didn't you? You don't answer questions, of course.
0: I don't answer questions, but I'll have to say no one has said that.
5: Then I'll say True.
0: Correct. Yes. This is-

0: Yes, true. All righty, Steve, question number four. We're in 80s pop. You can stay there if you like. Or you could move.
1: School disco.
0: What do you want to do?
1: We'll stay.
0: 80s pop. Which song did Sting describe as, quote, a nasty little song about jealousy and surveillance and ownership?
1: That everyone plays at their wedding. Oh.
0: Which song did Sting describe as a nasty little song about jealousy and surveillance and ownership?
1: It's not right. I will follow you.
0: Not I will follow you. No. No, sorry, Steve. I thought you might get there with that, but that is not correct. 1-300-800-222. Line's free. You'll get through. Grab one. Grab a line. Joni in Preston. Hi, Joni.
2: Hi, Phil. How are you feeling about the Swans this year? You reckon we can go all the way?
0: I feel as though we're going to go all the way. Yeah, that's what I feel.
2: Mm. Yeah, me too.
0: We've got a big one this week, though, up against the Cats. Hey, which song did Sting describe as a nasty little song about jealousy and surveillance and ownership?
2: Roxanne?
0: No, it's not Roxanne. Sorry, mate. No.

0: song did Sting describe as a nasty little song about jealousy and surveillance and ownership? Mike from Oak Park. Hello.
1: Hello.
0: Question number four. Which song did Sting describe as a nasty little song about jealousy and surveillance and ownership?
1: Is it me you're talking to?
0: Yes, Mike.
1: Oh, okay, sorry. I'll be watching you.
0: What's the song called?
1: I'll be watching you.
0: No. I mean, we have to be Archie. The song, that's not what the song is called. It's not. Jules from Annesley. Annalie's got the right answer. Karen from Sydenham, good. Robin from South Plimpton, Jane from Homebush have all got the right answer. Vince from Maitland. Hi, Vince.
2: Hey, how you going?
0: Pretty good. Question four, which song did Sting describe as a nasty little song about jealousy and surveillance and ownership?
2: Every Breath You Take.
0: Correct. Yes, the song is called, not I'll Be Watching You, but Every Breath You Take.

0: Yeah, soft boxes. I'm not sure that the police is pop genre. righto, Vince, what do you want to do for question five? Stay in 80s pop or you could move?
1: What are the other options?
0: You could go baseball, fears and phobias, bread and circuses, country of origin.
1: I'll stay in the 80s pop.
0: Okay, 80s pop it is. Which 1988 song by INXS reached number one on the Billboard Hot 100 in the US?
1: Kick.
0: No, it wasn't. No, thank you. No. Tony from Canberra. Hi, Tony.
2: Yeah, man. I'm speculating Never Tear Us Apart.
0: No, it's not Never Tear Us Apart. No. Nick from Bunyong. Hi, Nick. G'day, Nick. Have we got Nick? Yeah, we do. Hello, Nick. Hi, Nick. We got you.
3: Yeah, is it Original Sin?
0: No, it's not Original Sin. No, sorry. Thank you. 1-300-800-222. Has anybody got this? And Harry in the Bay had Original Sin. No. Anybody else got this? I don't think so. Leck in Borough. Hello, Leck.
4: Hi, Phil.
0: Question number five.
4: Lovely. Lovely that you were talking about Welsh. My husband and I went to Penwortham, mm-hmm. which is about 40 k's southeast of Borough, mm-hmm. and it's all named after Welsh area. It's really funny when you were talking about Welsh. Welsh
0: because all those and Welsh and Cornish miners came over to Borough.
4: Yeah, they? I yeah. know, but Penwortham's about 40 k's southeast of Borough, and there's the most excellent restaurant there that wins all sorts of awards. I had escargot, Coquille Saint-Jacques, and
0: well, delicious. Now, Leck, tell me this song. Which 1988 song by INXS reached number one on the Billboard Hot 100 in the US?
4: Well, I thought, I'm thinking Dream On Black Boy, Dream On White Girl.
0: No, not
4: Wake
0: correct.
4: Up To A Brand New Day. I know it's not that, but I had about 55 answers correctly prior to this, of course, as everyone else does.
0: All right, Leck, thank you, mate. We'll have to move on, but preset the call. Lines are free if you want to grab one. Vicky from Nowra. Hi, Vicky.
5: Hi, how are you going?
0: Pretty good. Tonight? Which 1988 song by INXS reached number one on the Billboard Hot 100 in the US?
5: In 1988, I'm thinking Black and White.
0: Is that your answer?
5: Yeah.
0: No, it's not Black and White. No, it's not Black and White. It's the big one. Kirsty in the Marsh has got it. Annette from Perth has got it. Yeah.

0: Corinna in Shell Harbour, no. Jeff the Truckee has what you need, no. Jane in Diamond Creek's got the right answer. 1-300-800-222 is my number. We're up to question five. We're in 80s pop. That's the category, 80s pop. Which 1988 song by INXS reached number one on the Billboard Hot 100 in the US? Helen from Adelaide. Hello, Helen.
1: Hi, Phil. How are you going?
0: Pretty good. What are we after?
1: I think it's from the Kick album, Need You Tonight.
0: Yes, correct. It is from the Kick album, Need You Tonight.

0: Yes. All right. Well, there's one left in 80s pop, Helen, but you could move somewhere else if you like. Bread and Circuses, Country of Origin, Fears and Phobias, or Baseball?
1: Let's go Fears and Phobias.
0: Fears and Phobias. Question number six. A growing condition in the modern world, nomophobia, is the fear of losing what?
1: Nomophobia.
0: Is the fear of losing what?
1: Nomophobia. Oh, you got me on that one. It's too...
0: It's a growing condition in the modern world.
1: In the modern world. Not on my something or other. I don't know.
0: No.
1: I'll pass it on, Phil. Thank you.
0: Good on you, Helen. Thank you. Bye-bye. Kane from Carlton. G'day, Kane.
2: G'day, Philip. How are you?
0: Pretty good. a growing condition in the modern world, nomophobia, is the fear of losing what?
2: I don't know. My tongue-in-cheek answer is the moustache, losing your moustache, nomo.
0: Oh, no.
2: But then I was like, is it hair? modern world. Is it fear of losing your phone?
0: What's your answer?
2: Oh, gosh, I've gone all over the shop. I hope none of them are right. I'm just going to say fear of losing your phone.
0: Correct. Yes, it is.
2: The modern world.
0: Well, the modern world is a crazy place. Question number seven. We're in fears and phobias. There's one left in 80s pop if you want.
2: Oh, yeah, let's do 80s pop.
0: All right, question number seven. In 1982... Kamal became. I knew you would react like that. In 1982, Kamal became the first artist to record which song that would later be a 1989 number one hit for Bette Midler.
2: But
0: Kamal was the first to record it.
2: Bette Midler. No, I've got no idea. I've seen Kamal in nearly every op shop I've ever attended in the state, but I haven't read the track listing too regularly, unfortunately.
0: Thank you, Kane.
2: No worries.
0: See you, man. I knew you wouldn't like this. 1-300-800-222. Steve from Audialic had fears of losing your mobile phone. Yes, correct. Jim in Campbelltown's got the right answer here. So has Adrian. So has Elaine from Croydon South. Marie in Yeppoon. Tracy from Witchyproof. Had also your phone. Okay, 1-300-800-222. In 1982, Kamal became the first person to record which song that would later be a 1989 number one hit for Bette Midler? Who knows the answer? 1-300-800-222. We're making heavy weather of this. Corinna in Shell Harbour, correct. Annette from Perth. Pandora from Beechworth will know the answer to this. G'day, Pandora.
3: Hey, Phil, how are you this
0: evening? Well, very well. Although we're going like treacle here, aren't we? In 1982.
3: We had a few nights like that this week.
0: What's that? We have. I know. Yeah, I know. In 1982, Kamal became the first person to record which song that would later be a 1989 number one hit for Bette Midler.
3: I'm thinking it's Wind Beneath My Wings.
0: Correct. Here he is.

0: Yes, there you go. See, there you go, Panda.
1: Well, but how lovely was how he did that flying higher than an eagle bit. That was that was a moment in time that I will treasure.
0: Gary in Perth says, Phil, I would have to be Wind Beneath My Wings. But Colleen Hewitt did the best version. I don't think I've heard that. Okay. Steve from
1: We can't get into an argument with that best version.
0: No, I know, I agree. Question number eight. Well, no more 80s pop, so we've got no more of that. Country of origin, bread and circuses, baseball, fears and phobias.
1: I don't like any of them. Bread and circuses.
0: Bread and circuses. Bread and circuses. Okay, that's the category. Remember that. First broadcast of the

0: Bread and circuses.
1: Bread and circuses. Bread and circuses. Okay, that's the category. Remember that. First broadcast on the 5th of October 1969, Wither, Canada, is the first episode of which British TV series? The category is bread and circuses.
0: Only Fools and Horses, that's the only thing I can think of.
1: No.
0: So,
1: no, not great.
0: Farewell.
1: Not great. Thanks, Pandora. Bye-bye. 1-300-800-222. Adrian, yes, that's correct. That is correct. Anybody else? 1-300-800-222. Kane from Carlton says, that's a good bit of trivia, that, about Kamal Wowie. It'll go into the back pocket for future knowledge for sure. Hope he got paid handsomely. Yeah, I don't know. I don't know how much he would have made out of it. I guess. No, no, Pat from the Point, it's not the Great British Bake Off. No. 1-300-800-222. Anybody know the answer to this? Question number 8. We're in bread and circuses. First broadcast on the 5th of October 1969. Wither, Canada is the first episode of which British TV series? All right, who's got? You'll get through if you want one. We're making slow progress with this. Cameron in Montrose in Tassie's got the right answer. Daniel from Morford Vale, correct. Yeah, now everyone's onto it now. Margot from Wangaratta says bread. No, Jules from Annalie says bread. No, it's not. It's not bread. Bread and Circuses is the category. First broadcast on the 5th of October 1969. Wither, Canada is the first episode of which British TV series? Anybody want to help me here? 1-300-800-222. Come on, give us a crack. Somebody must know the answer to this. Bread and Circuses is the category, which should also provide you, I guess, with a clue. Steve from Mordialloc, yes, correct. Robin, correct. Jude from Kadena. Jim in Campbelltown, also correct. Josh is travelling Australia, says, Phil, I once saw Kamal and Bette Midler live at the Crown. Oh, okay, there you go. Lozzie from Huntley in Victoria's got the right answer here. Cam from Innaloo, yes, it is. That's correct. Babs in Ringwood's got it. Come on, someone give us an answer here on the phone line. 1-300-800-222. First broadcast on the 5th of October 1969, Wither, Canada is the first episode of which British TV series? Bread and Circuses is the category. Sam from Harvey. Hello, Sam.
2: Oh, that was quick.
1: Yeah, I know. It's got. I know. We've got a dearth of contestants here, Sam. What do you reckon?
2: What was the question again?
1: First broadcast on the 5th of October 1969. Wither, Canada is the first episode of which British TV series? We're in a category called Bread and Circuses.
2: Would it be Coronation Street?
1: No, it's not Coronation Street. No. Sorry, no, it's not Coronation Street. Nope. Peter from Minor Beach. G'day, Peter. Hi, Peter. Hello, Peter. Come in. I'll put you on hold just in case you can hear us and we can't hear you. Julie the Locksmith.
3: Hello.
1: Hello, Julie.
3: Hello.
1: Help me out here. Bread and Circuses. First broadcast.
3: It's a bit of a what the kind of.
1: First broadcast on the 5th of October 1969. Wither, Canada is the first episode of which British TV series?
3: Monty Python.
1: Correct, yes. Monty Python's Flying Circus.
3: Yes.
1: Very good. All righty, question number 9.
3: Can I change category? I rang up specifically because you have a category on phobias, and I have a clinically diagnosed phobia that nobody else seems to have.
1: Oh, really? Are you allowed to say what it is, Julie?
3: Well, why wouldn't I be allowed to say what it is?
1: Oh, well, I mean,
3: it's so hardcore that I faint sometimes, like from the fear.
1: Really?
3: And nobody else, I've never been able to find anybody else that has the same fear to the same degree. It's of underwater swimming pool lights.
1: Gee, that's weird, Julie.
3: I know it's weird. And the thing is, right, that if they're out of the water, no problem, actually.
1: So if you're sitting in your lounge room looking at the light, that's fine.
3: Yeah, but sometimes, like, I'll see a magazine.

0: then, a picture of a mat, like, and it makes me break out in a cold sweat if there's a light in a picture in a magazine in a pool.
1: But it the light has to be in a pool.
0: Yes. Yeah.
1: Street lights on a rainy night?
0: They're quite pretty. And the thing is, people go, oh, is it about the electricity? And I'm like, no, actually, I prefer them on so I can see where they are. It's not about the electricity.
1: Do you like swimming pools?
0: It happened when I was about 5 months old, they reckon. I got spooked by the one in my grandparents' pool. And it's just gotten bigger since because I've reinforced this fact that there's something to be afraid of. And
1: do you like swimming pools?
0: I've just not been able to break it, so I've made it part of my personality.
1: Do you get into swimming pools generally, Julie?
0: I have to check them out first. I have to walk around them twice. Make sure I know if there is lights where they are, and I can't do laps in the swimming pool that has lights.
1: Generally, Julie, I think I'd stay away from swimming.
0: I love swimming. That's the thing. You see, I love swimming. Okay. It's really intense. And I went to therapy and everything, and I couldn't do what they suggested to do, which was to just go to a pool I'd never been to before and jump in. And I'm like, I'm sorry, I can't do that. And I put my money on the table and left. I just couldn't do it.
1: Gee whiz. Hey, Julie, question number 9, fears and phobias.
0: Yeah.
1: Pluviophobia is a fear of which meteorological condition?
0: Meteorological or meteorological?
1: Meteorological as in weather,
0: Okay. Rain?
1: Meteorology, that's right. I don't want meteorology. Yeah,
0: So if you're a meteorologist, you're into the weather, and if you're a meteorologist, then you're into the stars.
1: Yeah, no, I don't want stars.
0: Right.
1: Pluviophobia is a fear of which meteorological condition?
0: It's either rain or snow. I'm going to go with rain.
1: Correct.
0: Oh, yes.
1: Rain is correct. All righty, fears and phobias. Question number 10.
0: Okay.
1: Hexaphobia.
0: What?
1: I'll say it again. Hexaphobia is a fear of which number?
0: Oh, it's something in the quite large numbers of, let me think about it.
1: Hexaphobia.
0: Like 770,777 or something.
1: No.
0: Because och is 8, and so I think I don't know. I'm bummed out.
1: Thanks, Julie.
0: Okay.
1: See ya. Bye-bye. Rose from Redcliffe. Hi, Rose.
2: Hello, Phil.
1: Question number 10 we're up to. Hexaphobia is a fear of which number?
2: 8.
1: Not 8.
2: Oh, bugger.
1: No, it's not 8. Peter from your minor. Have we got you back there, Peter?
3: Yes, we have. I dropped out. Was that question Monty Python?
1: Yes, it was. Monty Python's Flying Circus. Yeah.
3: Okay. All right. I'm going to guess this one. Excuse me. 10?
1: No, it's not 10.
3: Okay.
1: No, you could probably work this out. Shane from Engadine says, I need a locksmith. Is Julie available to change my letterbox lock? It's one of those barrel locks. Thank you. Well, I'm sure she could figure it out, Shane, but Julie lives far away from you. Jane from Homebush had pluviophobia, fear of rain. Stella from Bayswater's got the right answer here. Annette from Gables has got the right answer. What is hexaphobia? A fear, or it's a fear of which number? Not as hard as it may seem. Adam from Geelong.
4: G'day, mate. How are you?
1: Pretty good. What's the number?
4: Oh, my best guess would be 666.
1: Correct. Yes. 666. 666. The fear of 666 is hexaphobia. Question number 11. We're in fears and phobias. You can move to baseball or bread and circuses or country of origin.
4: Bread and circuses.
1: Question number 11. Which famous fighter pilot commanded the World War I German fighting wing known as the Flying Circus?
4: The Red Baron?
1: Correct, yes. Manfred von Richthofen, the Red Baron, commanded the fighting wing known as the Flying Circus.

0: Question number 12. Adam.
1: Yes.
0: Staying with Breton Circuses?
1: Yeah, let's go.
0: Which number appears on the logo for Tip Top Bakeries?
1: Five.
0: Not five. No. Sorry, Adam. No. Christian on the Gold Coast. G'day, Christian. Which number? Which number appears on the logo for Tip Top Bakeries?
2: If you bakeries. Wasn't going to say it now. 10.
0: No, not 10. Not 10. This is not as hard as it seems if you know about Tip Top, I think. Jim in Campbelltown, correct, yes. Dive from Mandurah, correct. Pat from The Point, correct. Adrian from Bella Vista, correct. Brian from Mile End, correct. Jim in Campbelltown, good. Anybody else want to help me? Question number 12. Which number appears on the logo for Tip Top Bakeries? 1-300-800-222 is the number. All right, line's free. I don't know the nation. Has the nation's phone system collapsed? 1-300-800-222. Give us a call. Which number appears on the logo for Tip Top Bakeries? Jim in Campbelltown. That's correct. That's where you get the number from. Yes. Anybody want to help us out here? 1-300-800-222 is the number. Somebody, this what I thought this was one of those earworms that was in everyone's head. Maybe not. Maybe not. Lynn the Queenslander had the Red Baron. Yes, so did Jane from Homebush have the Red Baron. Jason from Camden. Hello, Jason.
3: Hi, Philip. How are you?
0: Pretty good. Which number appears on the logo for Tip Top Bakeries?
3: I'm going to take a guess at number one.
0: Correct, because
3: they're the Tip Top.
0: No, good on your mum. Tip Top's the one, isn't it?
3: Oh, the one. Yeah, I actually did some casual work there back one day years ago, and it's probably stuck.
0: There we go. All right, question number 13. We're in Bread and Circuses, if you like, or you can move to Country of Origin or Fears and Phobias or Baseball.
3: Oh, look, it's been lucky so far, so we'll stay with Bread and Circuses.
0: Okay, last one in Bread and Circuses. In 1982... Miguel Vasquez made the first successful quadruple somersault using which piece of circus equipment?
3: The luck's probably going to run out. I'd guess the trapeze.
0: Correct. Yes, the trapeze. Very good. He did. He did. 1, 2, 3, 4, 5. That's the end of Bread and Circuses. So we've got Country of Origin, Fears and Phobias, or Baseball.
3: Baseball.
0: What's the most commonly stolen base in Major League Baseball?
3: Stolen base would probably be second base.
0: Correct. Very good. Yes, second base. Excellent work. Question number 15, baseball. What's the usual number of innings in a game of baseball, Jason?
3: Usually it's 9.
0: Correct. Nice. Heavens above. This is unprecedented tonight. It's been very slow.
3: Oh, it's a Jason world record, I'll tell you that much.
0: Hang on, 1, 2, 3. There you go, and you've got 2 in baseball, correct. And you've got 2 in red and sea. You've on 4.
3: I know.
0: Look at this.
3: One just never suits.
0: Jason from Camden. Hang on, now here come the police to pick you up. That's right.
3: I know, they've shot the other way, so I think I'm out of trouble.
0: Oh, good. Question 16, baseball. Staying here?
3: Yeah, staying here.
0: Which New York team has won a record-breaking 27 World Series titles?
3: I wonder if it's a trick. I'm going to guess Yankees.
0: Correct. Yes, the New York Yankees. The Baseball World Series. They're funnily named World Series. Question number 17. question number 17. Baseball.
3: Yeah, we'll stick with baseball.
0: Which baseball player was nicknamed Bambino and the Sultan of Swing?
3: Would that be Babe Ruth?
0: Correct. It would be Babe Ruth. Wow.
3: And I'll see if I can clean up baseball now.
0: One left in baseball. You've got 6. Right. You've got 6 here, Jason.
3: Yes. Amazing.
0: The Australian women's baseball team is nicknamed after...

0: precious stones?
1: I think this is where I come unstuck, but I'm going to say sapphires.
0: Oh, no. We come to an end. That's a pity.
1: We come to an end.
0: But that's, yeah, good fun. That's very good. Very good work. Good on you. Thanks, Jason. Bye-bye. Soft Dog says that sound was the police turning off the lights in the pool. That's very funny, though, Soft Dog. Good on you. Brian from Mile End, that's not correct. Jim in Campbelltown, that's not correct. Leroy in Penrith. Everyone's going for no. Everyone's got the wrong end of the horse here. Cameron from South Perth. G'day, Cameron.
2: Yeah, good morning.
0: We're in baseball, last one. The Australian women's baseball team is nicknamed after which precious stones?
2: Opal.
0: Not opals, no. No, they're not the opals. Lots of people going in on that one. It's not the opals. Peter from Elmore. Hello, Peter.
3: G'day, Phil. How are you?
0: Not bad. The Australian women's baseball team is nicknamed after which precious stones?
3: Not really sure. I'll say the diamonds, but I'm
0: no,
3: pretty,
0: it's not the diamonds. Netball. Not the diamonds, no. That's netball. Sienna in Adelaide. Hi, Sienna.
4: Hi, Phil.
0: Hi. The Australian women's baseball team is nicknamed after which precious stones?
4: Oh, I was going to say diamonds, but
0: no,
4: then
0: not diamonds. No, not diamonds.
4: Yeah, I'm not sure. I rang up for the tip top question, but then the other caller got like five questions by the time I even got through. So.
0: Sorry, Sienna, but thank you for calling. Okay. Thank you for calling. We've needed people like you tonight, Sienna.
4: That's okay.
0: Well, you may as well say. You may as well give us a precious stone.
4: I don't know, amethyst?
0: No, they're not the amethysts.
4: Yeah, sorry. That's all right.
0: See you Sienna, bye-bye. Thank you. Lynn the Queenslander, no, they're not the rubies, no. Garth in Brisbane's got the right answer. Brian from Mile End, diamonds, as in the baseball diamonds. No, darn it. No, because the diamonds are the netball players, aren't they? Question number 18. We're in baseball. The Australian women's baseball team is nicknamed after which precious stones? Josh, travelling Australia, correct. Jeff from the truck, he says, surely it's the diamonds. No, it's not. We're in baseball, not netball. In baseball, right? The Australian women's baseball team is nicknamed after which precious stones? 1-300-800-222. We have lines free. Please answer. And please tell me the answer. The Australian women's baseball team. What's their nickname? What precious stone? It's not diamonds. It's not opals. Anybody? Steve from the truckie says opals. No. Ed. Correct. That is correct, yes. Hillary, no, it's not opals. Stella from Bayswater has got the right answer. Annette from Gable says, I didn't know we had a women's baseball team. Well, that's fair enough too, I suppose. The Australian women's baseball team is nicknamed after which precious stone? Stephen Rockingham. G'day, Steve.
5: Yep.
0: What do you
5: Well, oh, everybody said all the other ones. I'm going to go... I don't know, emeralds or something like that?
0: Emeralds, correct. Yes, they are the emeralds. Okay. The Australian women's baseball team is the emeralds.
5: Okay.
0: All righty. Okay, we've got fears and phobias or country of origin. Five left in country of origin and four in fears and phobias. So
5: I'll go country of origin.
0: Country of origin. The streaming music service Spotify originated in which Scandinavian country?
5: I'll go Sweden.
0: Correct, it was. It's in Sweden. All right, we're up to question number 20. Country of origin. We've got four here and one left in fears and phobias.
5: Country of origin, we'll stick with it.
0: Country of origin. In which South American country did the Lambada dance originate?
5: Oh, I'll go Brazil.
0: Correct. Yes, it was.
5: Oh, okay.
0: It was in Brazil. Jeez. All right. Now, hang on. We've got one, two, three, four questions left here. One, two, three, four. So we're up to question 22.
5: Yeah, I'll stick with the country of origin. I'm on a roll.

0: Hang on, now we've got two more left here. Sorry, well, one, two, three. Yeah, no, we've got five left. One, two, three, four, five. Okay, so we're up to question number 21. Country of origin. In which Asian country does Kingfisher beer originate?
1: Kingfisher.
0: Where would you get a Kingfisher?
1: Well, I'd like to say Thailand.
0: Not Thailand, no. Sorry, Steve. No, not Thailand. Anne Marie from Dandenong. Hello, Anne Marie.
2: Hello there. Bill, hello everyone.
0: Hello.
2: Oh, question 20.
0: Yeah, yes, I know. One, two. Mm. What do you reckon? In which Asian country does Kingfisher beer originate?
2: I'm going to say Vietnam.
0: Not Vietnam, no. Sorry, not Vietnam. Bet from Barmer in South Australia. G'day, Bet.
3: Hi, how are you?
0: Pretty good.
3: Oh, excuse me.
0: That's all right. That's right.
3: The horse, they'd shoot me. I've been dying for the last 12 days, and it's like, oh, my God.
0: Have you lasted that long? Good, you're lingering, Bet.
3: Yeah, I know.
0: Oh, dear.
3: Oh, God.
0: I don't reckon you'll last the night. The way
3: no.
0: Question 21 we're up to. In which Asian country does Kingfisher beer originate?
3: I should know because I used to own a bottle depot, but Kingfisher beer, Indonesia?
0: Not Indonesia. No. Thanks, Ben. Okay. See ya. Good luck. Good luck with making it to the morning. Tanya from Mandurah. G'day, Tanya.
4: How's it going?
0: Pretty good. Where would you get Kingfisher from? Which Asian country does Kingfisher beer come?
4: Take a guess and go with Malaysia.
0: No, it's not Malaysia. No. No, it's not Malaysia. Sloth Dog says, can you ask Beck to die quietly? I'll pass it on. Margaret from Newcastle. Hi, Margaret.
5: Oh, hi, Phil. I think it's India.
0: Yes. In which Asian country does Kingfisher beer originate? It's India. All right. We've got one, two, three, four left. Country of origin or fears and phobias?
5: Fears and phobias. Thanks, Phil.
0: Fears and phobias. Argyrophobia. Argyrophobia is a fear of which metal?
5: Argon.
0: No, it's not argon. No, sorry, Margaret. No, it's not argon. Graham from Perth. G'day, Graham.
6: G'day, Philip.
0: Argyrophobia is a fear of which metal?
6: Gold?
0: No, not gold. Okay, thank you. Someone had to say gold, I guess. Charlie from Mount Druitt. G'day, Charlie.
7: G'day, mate. How's your night been?
0: Well, it's been a bit slow, Charlie. We've been struggling to get a few answers here.
7: That makes the night more interesting.
0: Argyrophobia is a fear of which metal?
7: Argyrophobia. Lead.
0: Not lead. Sorry, Charlie. Thank you. Not lead. Michael from Chester Hill. G'day, Michael.
8: G'day. How are you?
0: All right. All right. Argyrophobia is a fear of?
8: Well, I was going to ask, are you sure you're pronouncing it correctly? Because I think you might be talking about agoraphobia, which would be silver.
0: Correct. Very good. Excellent. There we go. Now, thank you for helping me out. We've got two left here. Yeah. They're both in country of origin.
8: All right. Afraid of this particular category, but let's give it a shot. Whatever. Okay.
0: Actually, I'll tell you what, Michael. We'll.
8: I don't mind.
0: We'll put you on hold. Yeah, we'll put you on hold because we do have a news bulletin to attend to, and we'll fix this up. Alan in Cumnock had silver as well. All righty, we've got the latest news, and then we shall continue.
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12: 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Australia is experiencing its largest recorded diphtheria outbreak, with about 2

0: remote or remote areas, indigenous areas.
1: US Secretary of State Marco Rubio has offered a new relationship with Cuba in his first address to the island nation in the role. It comes as US media reports the Justice Department will unveil charges against veteran leader Raul Castro. Here's the BBC's Will Grant.
2: Raul Castro is pretty much untouchable from their point of view. He is one of the original generation of revolutionaries. He was on the Granma in the 1950s, the boat from which Cuban exiles returned to the island to defeat the dictatorship of Fulgencio Batista in 1959. He's on the very, very ground floor of the Cuban Revolution. He created it, was one of its creators. So that will harden their position, the idea that a 94-year-old man is basically being threatened with indictment, criminal charges in the United States over something that took place in the 1990s.
1: An expert in US politics says Republican primary results for the upcoming midterm elections were a win for loyalists to President Donald Trump. The most notable result was outspoken Trump critic Thomas Massie losing to a Trump-backed challenger in the state of Kentucky. Mr. Massie played an important role in pressuring the president to sign off on a bill calling for the release of all files relating to the late convicted pedophile Jeffrey Epstein. Dr. Catherine Robeson from the United States Study Center says it shows the Republican Party is controlled by Trump.
3: Trump really focused on trying to unseat Massie. He was quite upset. The figurehead of, as Trump calls them, the rhinos, the Republicans in name only. So this really demonstrated that Trump has excellent control of his base.
1: A pedophile will be released from jail when his sentence expires next month, despite a bid by the South Australian government to keep him behind bars indefinitely. Leah McLennan reports from Adelaide.
4: Peter Liddy is one of South Australia's most notorious pedophiles. He was convicted of the sexual abuse of boys at the Brighton Surf Lifesaving Club in the 1980s. Liddy has been in custody since he was handed a 25-year sentence in 2001. But with that sentence coming to an end, the South Australian government had been trying to keep him in jail indefinitely. Today, in South Australia's Supreme Court, Justice Rachel Gray approved his release on 6 months' home detention under strict conditions. They include not going near children, not going within 50 metres of a school or playground, and not using the internet.
1: The management of dingoes in national parks will be scrutinised in a new New South Wales government inquiry. Cathy Adams reports.
5: Dingoes are the only native animal not protected under the Biodiversity Conservation Act. Now, the Upper House Animal Welfare Committee will look at how dingoes are classified, managed and conserved in national parks. The inquiry will look at the genetic status of dingoes, how they contribute to the environment, their cultural significance,

0: identified, managed and conserved in national parks. The inquiry will look at the genetic status of dingoes, how they contribute to the environment, their cultural significance to First Nations people, and how Indigenous knowledge could be more effectively incorporated into dingo conservation practices. Submissions are open until Friday, July 17.
1: In sport, Australian women's soccer coach Joe Montemuro says he's using next month's friendlies against Mexico to narrow the focus ahead of next year's World Cup in Brazil. Star names Mary Fowler, Ellie Carpenter and Sam Kerr have all been named in the Matildas squad, as has 17-year-old Adelaide United goalkeeper Ilona Malag. Montemuro says she's a promising talent for the future.
2: We've monitored her progress through her club, but more importantly, I had a good look at the Under 20 Asian Cup, and she really suited the style we want to play, and we just felt that now's an opportunity to see where she's at.
3: The weather for Queensland for Thursday, mostly sunny across the state with some isolated showers about the exposed southeast Queensland coast and eastern Cape York Peninsula. Minimum temperatures will be below average, tending near average about the peninsula, and the maximum temperatures slightly below average, tending well below average in the far west. That's the weather on Thursday, and you're on ABC Local Radio Queensland.
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0: Yes, well, hello and how are you? Philip Clark with you on ABC Radio. This is Night Live and we're into the last hour of the program. How are you? Hope you're well. Thanks for dropping in. 6 past 1, 6 past 11 in Western Australia, South Australia and the Northern Territory, 24 to 1. We're right through the Pacific as well. From now till 3:30 a.m. in Melbourne, could be some problems in Melbourne with the transmitter on 774 a.m. All right. Now, you can pick us up on digital or the ABC Listen app or Channel 25. So there's lots of other ways to listen, but from now till 3:30 a.m. in Melbourne. 1-300-800-222 is my number. Issues of the day coming up. Whatever issues you want to raise, if there are things in the budget you still want to talk about, that's fine. Grab a line there. An increasing number of Australians live in apartments. Some think tanks have suggested that not everyone needs a car park. Should every home have a car park, do you think? Also, this question of when you choose to have children is a complicated one, I know, but figures suggest that an increasing number of people are leaving it until later in life to get it, to have a family. I wonder whether you're an older parent of a young kid or were your parents older when you were young and how was it? Share those stories with me too. 1-300-800-222. You might have a weird phobia as well, speaking of fears and phobias. we've had some crackers tonight, haven't we? Perhaps Julie the locksmith's fear of swimming pool lights. You might have some too. 1-300-800-222 is the number. All right, shall we? We'll get into that in a moment, but first up, a little matter we need to conclude called
1: The Mighty Challenge.
0: And Michael from Chester Hill was up on deck. He only needs two more to win the magnet for the night. G'day, Michael.
2: Hey, how are you?
0: I'm all right, yeah. Now, we're in a category called Country of Origin.
2: I know, and like I said, I was a bit dreading this. Can I just quickly give a shout-out to a couple of friends? I know they love the quiz, so I just wanted to say hi from Michael. I haven't, you know.
0: Who are we saying hi to, Michael?
2: I think it's Frank and Dave.
0: What do you mean you think it's Frank and Dave?
2: Well, I haven't.
0: Didn't you say a couple of friends? I mean, Michael.
2: it's a complicated story. Okay. Let's not go into it.
0: Question 24, country of origin.
2: Okay.
0: The Birkenstock shoe brand originated in which European country?

0: Well, I know there's a Dr. Martin's Boots, great song by Alexis Sale. Cheers to all the Young Ones fans out there. But, Birkenstock. Could I just hear that one more time?
1: Michael, which country?
0: Oh, look, I'll just take an absolute stab in the dark and say Germany.
1: Correct. Yes, it is.
0: Oh!
1: The Birkenstock shoe brand did originate in Germany. All right, here we go. All right.
0: Yes, Charles.
1: For the magnet, question 25. The Rhine River originates in which country?
0: Surely this is, it's a European country, isn't it? Surely the Rhine. But where it originates, I'm almost tempted to say Germany again, but I don't think that's right. Well, I'll just wish everybody a good night and say Austria.
1: Not Austria, no. Okay. Sorry, Michael, no. It's not Austria, no, which means that someone here can do Bradbury. Is it going to be Evan from Perth? Hi, Evan.
2: Hey, Phil, how are you?
1: Good. The chance to do a Bradbury. The Rhine River originates in which country?
2: Well, I feel like I want to say the obvious one, but I might take the same path as Michael and I'll have a stab at Switzerland.
1: Switzerland is correct. Yes, you could have ruled out Germany because Germany was where Birkenstocks came from. We were going to have two Germany.
2: It wouldn't be the strangest thing.
1: No, that's true. Well, there you go, Evan. Stephen Bradbury did it, and so have you.
2: Yeah, first-time caller as well. So
1: you're a first-time... Come on. How good's that? Well done, Evan, a first-time caller. Well, we've had a good two nights, apart from the fact that no one wants to answer any questions. But we've got Joanna from Newcastle last night wins the black magnet with 10 in a row. And Evan from Perth, a first-time caller, comes in and does a Bradbury on us and wins with question 25 on his first ever crack. Evan, that's great news. Terrific. Good on you.
2: Thanks, Phil. I was actually lucky because it was actually my third attempt to call.
1: Oh.
2: I was actually calling up for Monty Python, but my car Bluetooth kept playing up, so it rang and then I couldn't hear, so it cut out. But I got through in the end.
1: Good on you. Thanks, Evan. Don't hang up. Hang on, and we'll get some details from you. And I appreciate that. Thank you. Yes, we probably needed Evan a bit earlier. We have had plenty of answers on the text line, which I don't mind, but hey, people, we also need you to ring. 1-300-800-222 is the number. Jane from Homebush had Switzerland. Lynn, the Queensland, had Nepal. No, the Rhine does not originate in Nepal. Josh had Switzerland too. Sam in Clare had Poland. Oh, yeah. Well, I kind of could, I suppose, in a way. Harry in the Bay had Switzerland. Paul from North Detroit had Switzerland as well. Lynn, the Queensland, also had. Plenty of people had Germany as answers too. Nice work, everyone. I know it's been a bit slow.
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1: All right, issues of the day, 1-300-800-222. Lines are free. What do you think? Older parenting, you might like to share some stories about that. If you were maybe the child of older parents or are an older parent yourself, what do you think? And tell me what it has been like. Maybe you're the reverse and you had kids when you were much younger and wish you'd left it until you're a little more secure in your life or career. Give me a call, 1-300-800-222. Happy to talk about the budget and happy to talk about if you've got a weird phobia. Julia Locksmith had a fear of swimming pool lights. Wow. You might have something too. Give us a call. Annie in Melbourne says, what's happening to transmission, Phil? Just a loud ping. Yeah, no, the transmitter, I have been telling you about this, in Melbourne from 1 till 3.30 is on the blink because it's not on the blink, but they're doing maintenance on it. So listen to us on Channel 25 or on digital radio or stream us off the website or on the Listen app too. All right. 1-300-800-222.

But this 1300 800 222 is the number. The 774 app is not working. Okay, all right, let's get into some issues of the day. Love to talk. Plenty of time to do it after Madness.

0: Yeah, Madness. They had a big hit with that and lots of other songs too, didn't they? Madness, good band. They didn't write it, actually, no. 1-300-800-222 is the number if you would like to call. We're Issues of the Day.
1: Issue of the Day.
0: Yeah, Labi Sifre was the artist who wrote the song. But Madness had the bigger hit. 1-300-800-222 is my number. Plenty of things to talk about. We can talk about the budget. We can talk about phobias. Someone said, you didn't ask Julia what her phobia was called. This was Julie who had a phobia of swimming pool lights. No, I didn't. Does it have a name? And later parenting. Maybe you are a parent in later life and the joys, the private joys of that, or maybe you were a child of our older parents too. How was that too? Because statistically, of course, we are getting older as parents. Parents are getting older, literally. The question of when you choose to have children is a complicated one, I know, but in many cases people are leaving into the late 40s or later. Obviously, different choices here available for men and women, but there are medical complexities around. I agree. Well aware of that. But I wonder whether you are an older parent of a younger child, or were your parents older when you were young? 1-300-800-222 is the number. Plenty of topics. Don't mind. Love to have a chat. That's it. Jen on the Gold Coast. G'day, Jen.
2: Oh, yes. Good morning, Phil.
0: Hello.
2: I wanted to make a comment on the budget. It's this constant reduction in immigration that's been promulgated by the Liberal Party and One Nation Party. Mm. I would just remind people, and half my family lives in Germany, is that in 2015 and 2016, Angela Merkel, when she was the Chancellor of Germany, took in 1 million Syrian refugees.
0: She did.
2: In one hit. She didn't have a million houses waiting for them. She absolutely went overboard to get the German population to unite and take these people in. And people put in their windows, one refugee, welcome here, two refugees, three refugees. And the reason behind Angela Merkel's thinking was that when these people, many of whom had professional qualifications, when they learnt the language, and the ones that weren't qualified when they went on to get education would be an absolute asset to the German economy.
0: She did pay for it politically, though, don't you think, Jen? She, you know, her stocks did not rise as a result of this.
2: Well, she did pay for it, but yeah. Also too, she'd been there a while, and I think there were some Germans that wanted a change.
0: Yeah.
2: But Germany today now is a powerhouse. A powerhouse in Europe.
0: It is.
2: And most of those people that did get familiar with the German language, they went on to get professional jobs. The ones that didn't get professional qualifications went to work in German factories and to do work that a lot of the Germans wouldn't do, a bit like here where we say, oh, get someone else from Asia and do it. But, you know, 1 million. She took in 1 million. And you know, Germany today has benefited from it.
0: Yeah.
2: And here we've got political parties going, oh, no, let's go backwards. Let's go back to the 18th century to where next they'll be probably saying we're only going to take white people. I mean, it's just unbelievable, unbelievable. And Germany today has benefited from that. Absolutely benefited from it.
0: Well, as has our country. I mean, our country's benefited hugely and continues to benefit from migration. Absolutely.
2: Yep, yep. You know. So I think and also too, I have permanent resident neighbours that don't have Australian citizenship, but they've been here for 20 years. And the only reason why they don't give in there and get Australian citizenship is because they will lose their citizenship for their home country.
0: Yeah.
2: But they've been working for 20 years, paid all their taxes, paid everything. They've got absolutely magnificently brought up children who also work Saturday jobs. They're still at school. And to deny them access to Medicare when they're paying their full taxes and working, I just think that's appalling.
0: Yes, no, it's someone was I reading something the other day to compare it to the issue of de facto relationships and formal marriages that many people choose to, you know, go through life partner as a partner and a parent without ever getting married? Why should they have? I don't think anyone these days would say you should have lesser status than if you got married. And they were using that as an example. Maybe that's right.
2: Yes, well, that could be so. But for the persons that are working and contributing to this nation,
0: yeah, of course,
2: and working hard and bringing their children up in a respectful and very normal way, I mean, they shouldn't be denied access to some beneficial chances that we the rest of us have got.
0: Why, Jen? I mean, I know Angela Merkel did a great thing for the Syrians, but given the parlous state of the UK at the moment, maybe they should put up a sign saying we'll take a million Britishers.
2: Well, maybe
0: they might be swamped.
2: Well, I mean, you know, as I say, she did have opposition to it. Now, I won't deny there hasn't been some problems with some of the Germans, some of the people that settled there. Some did go back to Syria. But, you know, to take a million in almost one hit was unbelievable.
0: It was unbelievable. I think a lot of people thought she overplayed her hand in the sense of getting public acceptance for that. And she did pay politically for it, as you've acknowledged too. But it was a big gesture, no question. Thanks, Jen.
2: Thank you.
0: Good on you. You might agree or disagree or want to comment on that. 1300 800 222.

0: is the number if you'd like to have a chat. Tracy from Moonee Ponds. G'day, Trace.
1: Oh, hi. How are you going? Yeah. I just on the back of that migrant. I saw today on Facebook John Williamson, you know, the singer. He wrote a letter, open letter to Pauline Hanson, and it was about migrants and food. Yeah, like how patronising. Migrants have built this nation, Phil. You know, if you think about, you know, the Chinese during the gold mines who were treated appallingly. Yeah. You think about, you know, the Knacks in Queensland. That started the white Australia.
0: Well, migrants have been in Australia since the beginning. Ever. Since the beginning, yeah.
1: But if you think about the massive building that went on post-war, that was, you know, Croatians, it was, you know, all the Eastern Europeans that fled the war that built all those 50s and 60s blonde brick houses here in Melbourne, yeah?
0: Well, here you're in, there in Melbourne, Tracy. Does anyone seriously think that Melbourne would be the great city that it is without the Greeks and the Italians, for example?
1: That's the thing. You know, the racism that was around...
0: Oh, sorry. Actually, I would include
1: it. Absolutely.
0: I know. Actually, I would include the Chinese in there too. Without the Greeks, Italians and Chinese, because they are such a significant presence in Melbourne and have made that city so much richer.
1: Vietnamese, Phil, like, and they're all bogans now. So the Vietnamese are vogans, they call themselves. The Chinese are chogans, yeah? Like, they are us. They are us. We are them, yeah? It's just ridiculous to have this, us and them. They are us. They have built this country just along with everyone else. But back to, if you don't mind me talking about apartment buildings, Phil.
0: Go on.
1: I bought last year in Moonee Ponds. And I am quite poor, so I bought a one-bedroom unit. I don't have a car park. I don't need a car now that I'm in my early 60s. The apartment downstairs, which is exactly the same as mine, is $70,000 more.
0: Because it's got a car park?
1: Because it's got a car park. But the beauty is that this big complex has plenty of parking for, like, visitors. And even if I wanted to, like, rent a car, I've got space there. So it's a mix of people with cars and without cars.
0: Yeah.
1: And I think that's probably the most reasonable thing to be doing is offering people like me who are on low incomes, have got, you know,
0: a choice.
1: Savings, to be able to have a roof over my head in the inner city. And I bought an apartment for $350,000,
0: Good on you. Good on you. Got a roof over your head, Trace. Good on you. Not privileged. Actually, I don't want to think like that. You know, you should not be thought of having a roof over your head as a privilege in this country. It should be, you know, it should be an expectation.
1: I'm moments away from not being. Exactly. The fastest growing homeless group is women over 50.
0: I know. Who don't have a lot of cash. Exactly.
1: No. Because we've been caring for everyone our whole lives.
0: Yep. Looking after everybody else and not getting All right, Tracy.
1: Thanks, Phil.
0: Thanks, mate. Bye bye. 1-300-800-222. Robin says, here. Immigration made us. This attitude, not in my backyard, has to stop. 1-300-800-222. Matt's on the road. G'day, Matt.
2: G'day, Phil.
0: What's doing, Matt?
2: Oh, well, I'm sitting on side of the highway breakdown at the moment. So I thought I'd kill a bit of time and have a yarn, mate. Previous caller and others here, not my backyard. Look, you know, I'm not saying immigration's a bad thing. It's been good in the past, depending on the people that we bring in here. Now, I can't say it hasn't come with its problems, mate. I mean, there's been some big problems in Melbourne with certain demographic. You know, me in the industry, in the truck driving industry, mate, there's been some issues there with people that don't have the skills coming out here and being a danger to themselves and others. You know, it doesn't come without its issues.
0: That's true. But that's always been the case too, mate, hasn't it?
2: Oh, yeah, but I think we've got a few issues to work through here. I mean, recently with the protests and Bondi and, you know, people are bringing these problems with them, mate, and start problems in our country.
0: Yeah,
2: and,
0: I don't think you're right. No one wants that.
2: No one wants that. No. And I think, you know, if you want to come here and you want to be Australian, mate, we're all for it. Everyone's for it, mate. But you want to start trouble here and disrespect the chance you've been given

0: then that's what people are getting upset about, mate.
1: Yeah.
0: There's a lot of it going on. And,
1: there is. No, I hear that.
0: And it has contributed to the house prices, right? I mean, supply and demand, it has jacked it up, and that's purely the government. You know, once upon a time, if we're going to have some immigration, they'd build a suburb like Elizabeth and then say, righto, come on over. Yeah. They planned for it first. But to bring, you know, 500,000 people in a year with not enough houses, well, it's going to go through the roof, the price, and... You know, it's not the only issue. I mean, letting foreign investors come and buy houses.
1: It is a bit, the numbers on that are a bit, I'm not just going to say rubbery, Matt, but I know that we know the answer to that, do we? I mean, because during COVID, for example, when there was no immigration, house prices did not fall.
0: No,
1: so
0: well,
1: based on
0: always,
1: that theory, based on that theory, supply and demand, you'd say, well, they should have fallen, but they didn't.
0: Should have fallen? No, property never goes backwards. It never falls.
1: Oh, yeah, no, property does go backwards. It does.
0: Well, not since I've owned a house.
1: Yeah.
0: 20-something years, mate. But, yeah, it has contributed to the problem, and they can't say it has. You know, they sort of created this crisis, and now we've all got to pay for it.
1: Mm.
0: And my kids aren't going to be able to afford a house in the city now.
1: I get that people are jacked off about that. That's and rightly so. You know, rightly so. Yeah.
0: So I'm not a racist at any point.
1: No, I'm not saying
0: you're all nationalities, you know. But at the same time, there's a lot of problems that we need to work through first, I think, before we just, you know,
1: bring
0: over a million people in here, mate. Yeah,
1: that's true. We can have a conversation about this without people, you know, trading accusations of racism back and forth. That's true.
0: It does get heated, and people can't seem to be civil about it, you know, and that's where the problems arise as well.
1: The issue, I mean, it's complicated, immigration too, because so the 500-odd figure you're right about, which that came after COVID, and it was, you know, it was a bump. I mean, it's dropped considerably since then, but... but there are whole classes of migrant people who come to the country who we can't actually easily stop. Kiwis, for example, Matt.
0: No, they're our cousins, mate.
1: I know, but that's right.
0: They're our allies.
1: So it depends on, you know, like, it depends on who you're talking about here.
0: And then, there's people, skilled migrants.
1: British backpackers. British backpackers, for example, Matt. There's no actual cap on how many British backpackers could come on those backpacking visas, for example.
0: Well, we get the fruit picked that way, though, don't we?
1: I agree. So,
0: that's a bad thing, but at the same time, like, skilled workers want to come here, they've got a skill that we need, sure, but then they want to bring out Nana and Grandpa and Auntie and Uncle and everyone else, and often don't have a skill. They've got issues, you know, war-torn countries, whatnot, and we have to pay for all their psychology and their needs. And
1: we're
0: paying for that too.
1: That's another interesting question, actually, because if you come out here as a skilled worker, of course, and, you know, you migrate to this country, you do have a right to bring your partner, you see, and that's not capped either. So,
0: okay, your partner's fine, but then the rest of the family, you know, if some of them want to own a business for 2 years, then they have the right to bring the rest of the family out, whether the business is successful or not.
1: Yeah, I don't think you don't have a right to bring the rest of the family. There are family reunion categories, that's right. But, you know, without going through the whole program, it's complicated. But look, you're right to say that there is and has been, as a result of, you know, government policy, which is, you know, from all sides conspired to create the situation where young people find it difficult, if not impossible, to buy a house is not acceptable.
0: It made it difficult. You know, there's a whole lot of issues that come with it. I mean, if people want to assimilate and go, yeah, let's have a barbie and be an Aussie, great.
1: Mm.
0: If they want to buy up a whole suburb and stick in their demographic and don't move from that, it's not really, you know, creating a cohesive society, is
1: it? Mm. Okay. Thanks, Matt. See what others think. Have you back on the road again now?
0: Nah, waiting for a mechanic, mate.
1: Okay.
0: Cheers,
1: mate. 1-300-800-222 is the number. Yeah. Next, we need supermarkets and shopping malls without car parks. Surveys have repeatedly shown at 1 a.m. and 5 a.m. these things are repeatedly empty. Yeah, exactly. It's a wacky idea, I agree. Bob from Belrose. G'day, Bob.
2: Yep.
1: Hello.
2: Yeah, my name is Bob Elston.
1: Yes, Bob.
2: I'm from Wales.
1: Oh, good on you.
2: So,
1: we're kind of distantly related now, Bob, through marriage.
2: Yeah.

0: Yeah, well, I was born 2 streets from the Cardiff Arms Park.
1: Mm-hmm.
0: And when I was growing up, I could hear the singing from my lounge room when I was a kid, you know.
1: Oh, wow. Did you get a bit of Cullen Land?
0: Yeah, I did Cullen Land. Sandy Oni, Jack Hughes, my Lily Dross. I played for Cardiff Boys Soccer.
1: Yep.
0: Cricket. I played for Cardiff, Tottenham, Tom Pentra, Cheltenham, Barrytown, semi-professional soccer. And I've been in Australia since 1964.
1: you might well be an Aussie by now, Bob, I would think.
0: Oh, no, I'm Welsh. I'm still...
1: No, you're staying as a Welshman, that's right. Hey, do you speak any Welsh, Bob?
0: Oh, I did have a couple of years of it.
1: Yeah.
0: Lucky Dad, Dimartha with you on the news in Welsh, you know, but I was over at Rhiannon, and she's actually on one of the ABC channels. So she's 630. Her name is Rhiannon.
1: Oh, okay.
0: she comes on some mornings doing some broadcasts.
1: Yeah.
0: I've got a son, Gareth.
1: So. Do we have a bit of this? Well, I think we do. No, we don't have a bit of this. Okay. All right, Bob, nice to hear from you, mate. Beautiful.
0: Good to listen to Bryn Terfel.
1: Yes, he was indeed great, yeah. Bryn Terfel, yeah. Cullen Lahn. Thank you, Bob. As I say, I'm a Welshman by marriage these days.
0: It's infectious.
1: It's infectious, that's right. Yes, you catch it. There's no cure for it. All right, thanks, Bob.
0: No.
1: See you, mate.
0: Okay, mate.
1: See you, mate. Bye-bye. 1-300-800-222 is the number. Tyler in Canberra. G'day, Tyler.
2: Hey, mate, how you going?
1: Pretty good.
2: I was just calling about, all the immigration and all that stuff.
1: Oh, Matt's phone call. Yeah, go on.
2: Yeah, but what they forget about is the poor white lads that are here too, you know. Mm. Well, I'm half caste. I'm half Indigenous and I'm half, Tasmanian, so that doesn't probably count as much. But they forget about all the other poor people. It's all about immigrants and, you know, us Koori's and that. My family and that, they can get on my Koori side, they can get their houses and get all this sort of shit. It's not like it's real great or anything, you know what I mean? Mm. But they can still get it more than what everyone else can.
1: Mm.
2: There's heaps of poor people around, but it's always about all, you know.
1: Yeah, I know.
2: And I don't think it's fair.
1: We're not going to get any far. Are we going to get far by, you know, piling in on each other? Do you reckon?
2: No, not at all. But like, what we got to do is just everyone forgot about the Aussie sort of way too of life.
1: Mm.
2: You know, it's not a bad thing, and everyone has to be ashamed of being Aussie. It's what it seemed like it'd be, and I'm half. Half and half, you know what I mean? Mm. But my dad was in the Navy, my mum grew up on a mission.
1: Mm-hmm.
2: You know what I mean? So it's not, yeah. But I'm proud of both.
1: Yeah, well, say you should, yeah.
2: Yeah, but how they make it for all these dads that are working out, like the truck lad you were talking to before,
1: mm-hmm.
2: and that, you know, but, you know, but no one's saying, we always look after everyone. You know what I mean? The Greek lads come. I'm in the house that I'm renting now. This is built by the Greek lads in the 50s and that when they come over.
1: Yeah.
2: My missus now is a Vietnamese lady, and her family are all deadly. You know, they work hard and do everything.
1: Yeah.
2: You know what I mean? And I don't know if I can speak openly, but I can tell you a whole bunch of other stuff. But bloody.
1: Well, the truth is, Tyler, isn't it the case that there are all kinds of people in the world? Some people, you know, make a good fist of things, and other people don't.
2: And a lot of people just sort of leech, and that's a whole bunch of my family do that stuff, you know. And then there's a whole bunch of these other people coming over doing that stuff. But they should look after the hard-working lads.
1: Okay, all right.
2: And the people.
1: Okay,
2: truck drivers, everyone.
1: Yep. All right. Okay, Tyler. Thank you. Appreciate the call. 1-300-800-222. Rob from Brisbane. Where are we? G'day, Rob.
3: G'day, buddy. How are you doing?
1: Yeah, not bad.
3: That's the way. Hey, just coming back regarding the comments as we're going through regarding immigration.
1: Oh, yeah. Mm-hmm.
3: Not piling in on us or anything, but just pointing out that, you know, with Germany, when they took in Syrians...
1: The million of
3: a
1: them.
3: A lot of those...
1: Yeah,
3: but they wanted to assimilate. They wanted to get work. Mm. Whereas where we're...

0: in a situation now. We've got a group of people being brought in. You've got three wives, which, one's bad enough, let alone two more. But, that is, in our country, that's illegal. And then you have 14 children, and they do not want to assimilate, but they don't want to work. The other thing is, that's where it leads into this. Listening to the talkback earlier on regarding accommodation for the games that are coming to Australia.
1: They're the Brisbane Games, yeah.
0: Correct. The Australian government are not going to be able to, they believe, procure enough rooms for the people that are coming. Just wanting to point out to Australia that a lot of these immigrants are being put up in these major international hotels, as in like the UK. That's where a lot of, the infrastructure and everything that is in Australia is not able to sustain this.
1: Yep, okay. Well, I mean, Rob, we've maintained an immigration program since the middle 60s of quite a substantial number. So it's always been the case. I don't think this is a new thing. I think what's new is that there are economic issues out there. There are house affordability issues, and that has unfortunately got some people piling in on others. And I'm not sure that's going to help the situation, but we've always run an immigration program for, since the mid-60s.
0: Well, I totally understand that. But in the last, if we go back 5 to 8 years ago, that little, this was a different country to live in, mate. I didn't have to worry about shops being closed in malls because people wouldn't go and shop there anymore because kids used to run through with machetes. Mm. I mean, that's not Australia, mate. That, you must confess, that's not...
1: Well, Rob, I agree, but at the same time, if you think back in history, there was a time too when look at the Vietnamese community, for example, which had all sorts of stigmas attached to it about drugs and drug dealing and all this sort of thing, which was a period in a city's life which came and went, and no one talks like that anymore because it ain't true, and it might have had some truth in it at a time, but I think this is everyone piles in on certain groups in the community, and I think we've always done this. I'm not sure that it helps, but we've always done this, haven't we?
0: I think in the words of Mr. Albanese, the proof is in the pudding. Rumours are rumours, but you can see every time you turn the television on, every time you read the newspaper, there's a machete attack, there's cars stolen, there's the crime rate is off.
1: I agree. You're talking about Victoria.
0: Melbourne.
1: No, I agree. There's an issue of crime in Victoria. There is, and I think it's well known.
0: But unfortunately, the police are, their hands are tied.
1: Why are their hands tied?
0: Well, okay, they're putting on. There was one recent on the news about a week ago where they called in for additional support. They were told, do not touch the people, and no support was on the way. That was national news. It was all over the newspapers.
1: I don't know. The trouble is, Rob, when you hear these things, you often don't know the detail of it, do you? And you don't know what the actual story was,
0: I think whether you come to the Vietnamese and people of that nature, and I guess any immigrant, totally respect
1: No,
0: that.
1: All I'm saying is that we've piled in on different immigrant groups throughout the history of our country. We have. We've piled in on the Greeks. We've piled in on the Italians. We've certainly piled in on the Chinese. Certainly piled in on the Vietnamese. This is what happens. I don't think it's new, is it?
0: Well, yes. I believe it is because it's absolute blatant. Average Joe Blow out there, taxpayer, is paying for three wives, 14 kids in a house. And That's what the government is doing. But you keep in mind, it's also come on the news now that they have actually said it is cheaper to just pay money to the wives for the children than it is to put them on solo mothers. That's national news. You and I know, I don't know if you've heard it, but it's out there.

0: and all it's doing, it's upsetting the average Australian. And you also mentioned New Zealanders. If a Kiwi comes to Australia, they are not allowed to vote. They get absolutely nothing. The New Zealander can get 1 week of, one month unemployment only after they've been here 10 years.
1: Yeah, now my only point about New Zealanders is that when people, I think, blithely say, oh, well, you know, we'll just shut down immigration, it ain't so easy because there are whole categories of visas which are not capped. And, you know, if you wanted to cap them, you'd have to go to New Zealand and renegotiate the arrangement. And, you know, it's not just a case of switching off the tap.
0: I'm not saying that at all, me old mate. What I'm actually saying is the government need to be responsible, do the proper checks, because half these people, in all honesty, it doesn't matter who you are, they're coming in unchecked. And, you know, the ISIS brides, things of that nature, they're saying we have taken our hands off, we don't no longer have anything to
1: do. I think a security force, it sounds like the security forces know a lot about them, and judging by what happened to three of the women who arrived, they are going to be cooling their heels while their cases are heard for some time.
0: But here's your problem. These people, he's saying we're not helping repatriate these people into Australia. They have to get a passport to come back to Australia. The average Australian passport for a refugee from overseas does not happen unless an official okays it.
1: No, Rob, this is not the case with these people. They are Australian citizens.
0: Yeah,
1: they are not refugees. They're not refugees. They're Australian citizens who lived in Australia and have left and went there in circumstances which I don't think any of us would regard as acceptable. But they are Australian citizens, and it's deeply unpalatable. I don't think anyone likes it. But they are Australian citizens. They are entitled to a passport. So what are you going to do?
0: Oh, look, I never thought of it that way. I agree.
1: I don't think anyone looks at those women and thinks, oh, that's fine. We should, you know, that was all great. It wasn't. You know, they went and joined ISIS. I mean, heaven's sake.
0: Well, they chose that.
1: That's right.
0: But the other opening is now, when these people come back to Australia, if she goes to jail, that costs the taxpayer $1 million a year to keep her in there.
1: Yeah, well, you know what, Rob? But Rob, there's a whole lot of unpalatable people in jail, which I don't have any happiness about paying for either. Whether they're, you know, whether they're Australians of any ilk, they're people in jail have, you know, committed hideous crimes, and you and I are paying for it, and no one likes it. But that's just the way the system is. What are you going to do?
0: Well, exactly. But I think truth, or as Elbo would say, the truth, the proof will be in the pudding. Come the election, we're going to have to make a change because it's just going the wrong way.
1: All I'm saying is that there's a lot of glibness about the kind of changes that can be made. That's all, you know.
0: Yeah.
1: That's all. Anyway, Rob, good to have a talk about it. Good to have a talk about it, as always. Thank you. 1-300-800-222 is the number. I don't think that's right, Caveman. Caveman says these ISIS spies renounced their Australian citizenship. I don't think that's right. 1-300-800-222. I don't think we got off the track, but we were on whatever track we are. Julie and Logan. Hello, Julie.
2: Hello. That fellow was quite colourful, wasn't he?
1: He was, yeah.
2: And very fired up. I was just wanting to say, I wanted to make two remarks, actually, two points. I thought maybe the Aboriginal people 250-ish years ago probably had a chat amongst themselves about these fellows who come in this funny uniforms, funny clothes, and walk all over our land and take our oysters.
1: Bringing disease, all this disease with them.
2: And take our oysters. And they might have had a bit to say
1: They might have had a bit to say.
2: Yes.
1: In fact, when Captain Cook arrived, they did have a bit to say about it at the time. And he said, oh, how about a backside full of lead? And your they ran off, you might.
2: That's right. And I also just want to put in a quick one about a phobia. People can't believe I've got it. but I have a problem with buttons.
1: Right.
2: You know, like buttons you do up your shirts with.
1: Yeah.
2: Especially those grotty old four holers. You know that they're.
1: Oh, you don't like buttons.
2: Oh no! When I was little, I used to vomit.
1: Yeah.
2: If I touch them, but covered buttons are okay. You know, the ones you cover with fabric and they're okay.
1: But you just don't like the plastic ones.
2: The grotty ones you've got to sew on. Yeah.
1: That's a beauty, Julie. You're going to have trouble navigating life with just zippers.
2: Darling, I'm nearly 70. I've managed.
1: Oh, okay. I love that. Thanks, Julie. It made me laugh.
2: I don't know what the name for it is, but I've met other people who have the same...
1: Buttonophobia.
2: Well, one was a fellow. He said, at least you don't have to... You know, every shirt I put on has got, you know, I've got to touch them every day. And he said, I go and wash my hands to try and get the feeling off. And I said, no, well, I don't, if I can deal with it, if you can just see them and I can put the clothes on without I touch them, that's fine. But I can't, I will not deal with it. Yeah, so, yeah, I know, it's weird. It's like people who don't like wooden pegs. I find that quite strange. And
1: well, I don't like wooden pegs because they don't last, Julie. But, you know, the truth. Actually, I found a good peg supplier. Now, I can't mention brands. But
2: no.
1: If anybody wants good pegs, there's a good peg supplier. They're manufactured in Australia. And if you think of the word peg, you'll probably find them on the internet, all right?
2: Okay, are they the very big plastic pegs?
1: They're fairly big, yeah.
2: Yeah.
1: But they're made in Australia and they last forever and they're really good.
2: All right, okay, because I found that
1: They're made in South Australia. That'll give you some more clues.
2: Okay, that's all good. I can deal with that. But I don't have a problem with pegs or wooden pegs.
1: Mm.
2: But my mother told me, later on in life, and she was very embarrassed that she had to go to wooden pegs because she used to insist upon, when she had plastic pegs, she used to insist upon matching the pegs to the colour of the item she was hanging up.
1: Yeah.
2: And she said she just realised how much time, and this is when I was a little girl, 70 years ago, she said, I just realised how much time I was wasting. So I deliberately went and bought some wooden pegs so that they just had to go on the line with everything.
1: Sonia, Julie.
2: I thought I'd give you a laugh after
1: your
2: that.
1: Anyway. You have given me a laugh. Thanks, Julie. See ya.
2: Okay, bye-bye, darling.
1: Bye-bye. 1-300-800-222. Yes, look, there are, I mean, I don't like promoting misinformation either, and I try not to. Julie in Lindisfarne says, and this is

0: Triple two. Yes, look, there are, I mean, I don't like promoting misinformation either, and I try not to. Julian Lindisfarne says, and this is a statement of fact, people in Australia cannot get paid welfare benefits from multiple wives. Polygamy is illegal in Australia. The welfare system doesn't recognise it. Here's how the system works. The legal status, only the first marriage is formally recognised under Australian migration and family law. Subsequent marriages are not legally recognised. That's true. We do not recognise polygamy in Australia. We don't. It may be a cultural thing in some cultures, but it's not recognised in Australia. And for welfare assessment, Centrelink strictly does not recognise polygamous or multiple concurrent relationships. A person can only be partnered with one person at a time for welfare payments. Thank you, Julie from Lindisfarne. But Jen says button phobia is quite common. Castlemaine Davo says some of these ISIS women claim they were tricked or forced. Maybe some were. Well, maybe, Castlemaine Davo, but they are all well known to ASIO and our security forces, as I think the results of the last lot of arrivals. There's some more arriving tomorrow, isn't it, or the next day, on the way back home from Syria. But look, they're Australian citizens. I mean, you know, like, as I've said many times about this issue, I don't know. I think most people think as we've got some unpalatable choices here, but you know what? There are unpalatable people in the country. And if they're Australian citizens, then we deal with them under our law. 1-300-800-222. Chris in the Southern Waters says, the excellent Cheddar, the chef at a local Lebanese restaurant, is a very nice man, hard-working immigrant. His wife just got visa approval. She's an experienced hairdresser and will undoubtedly be an asset to Australia, just as her husband already is. Yeah, of course. I mean, we all know this, don't we? The migrant story in Australia, the story of Australia is a migrant story as well as the other ones. What are that? The three great stories of Australia: the original Australians, of course, in our Indigenous population. Then there was the colonial or white English period, which is again another great part of our story. And then there's the migrant story after the Second World War, in particular. Which is all these things make up our country. Alrighty, understanding that these things promote debate and occasionally division, which is to be, I think, something that we don't welcome. But thanks for the calls. Appreciate it.
1: Nightlife with Philip Clark
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0: All right, we've got news coming up at 2. We've got overnights after that. Here's the Dynamic Hypnotics.

0: No, I never give Nottingham Sands soul kind of feeling. Francis Leach is going to steward the music after this, and he knows much more about it than I ever would. G'day, Francis.
1: Oh, I wish I could hit those high notes like Continental Robert did back in the day with the dynamic hypnotics.
0: He got up there, eh?
1: He held them too. How are you?
0: Oh, I'm good. I'm good. No, in good shape.
1: Excellent.
0: What's coming up?
1: Going to be talking with Dr. Amanda Stevens this morning about emotional driving. Are you an emotional driver, Philip?
0: I'm calm on the road.
1: That's a good thing.
0: I don't shout at the TV, and I mean, I'll get there, I'm sure, you know. But I don't, at the moment, shout at the TV or particularly shout at other drivers, and I don't shout at traffic lights.
1: This is all good. You're a long way down the path.
0: Come on, change.
1: Well, we're going to talk about it because the consequences of emotional driving are significant, and you could hold a changed behaviour course to try and teach us all how to get it right. Because Dr. Amanda Stevens is going to do that with us this morning.
0: That is a very good program, Francis. Enjoy, mate. You and I'll talk tomorrow. Is the latest ABC News.
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5: ABC News with David Rollins. The Netherlands and Canada are summoning their respective Israeli ambassadors, describing the country's treatment of global Samud flotilla activists as unacceptable. Among those detained are 11 Australians. Nick Parmeter reports.
6: Videos filmed by Israel's far-right security minister Itamar Ben-Gvir appears to have been the trigger for a major backlash against the treatment of activists. In one of

0: with Andrew Mangan from the Arse blog. He's been long running. He's been running for 25 years, online Arsenal daily blog and podcast. He's going to talk to us next hour what was extraordinary scenes across the UK, across the world, in fact, after Arsenal clinched the Premier League title. We'll do that a little later on. But first, let's jump into the four quiz. And I think Emma in Engadine has been patiently waiting for an opportunity. She gets the first stab at it today. Hello, Emma. How are you?
1: I'm okay. How are you?
0: I'm well. What's been your morning's journey like? What have you been doing this morning?
1: Well, I'm looking at an impossibly ugly SBS Viceland program about Joe Rogan.
0: Oh, wow. That's a tough start to the day.
1: Well, no, it really is if you're a woman, because you look at the misogyny conquering the planet with Putin and Assad and Trump.

0: And all there's 196 nations on Earth, and only six of them are ruled by women. What are the odds? So I'm pretty good with hating on Joe Rogan, who's a piece of dog doo-doo.
1: No, I doubt you. I take your point, but let's now focus on the full quiz. What topic would you like to go with first? So you can do our wild card, which is just a random question. Famous cars. We've also got a question from the natural world, something about nature. And the other one is sex appeal, which is about, you know, identifying a sex solo from a famous pop song. You'll know the song when I went, but will you recognise the sex solo from it?
0: Well, I'm tempted to go with the natural world due to the 100th birthday of David Attenborough. Oh.
1: Would you like
0: however,
1: to? Yes, go ahead.
0: However, it is the sexy sax. So I might go with the sax, and James Valentine passed recently.
1: Yes.
0: Who played the sax?
1: Indeed, he
0: so
1: did.
0: So I might go with the sax.
1: Actually. Okay, well let's do that. Okay, well, basic idea is I'm going to play you a sax solo from a famous song. You've got to tell me what the song is. So have a listen to this classic Australian song. And this sax solo, tell me the name of the song and, of course, the artist and or band that sang it. Have a listen.

0: There you go. Damn good solo, too. Who is it and what's the song?
1: Classically, Men at Work. Who could it be now?
0: Indeed, well done. It was Men at Work. Who could it be now? Good start.
1: He's brilliant. There's a Netflix documentary about his life.
0: Colin Hay, the lead singer and songwriter
1: correct.
0: In the band.
1: Yes, correct. And he came from nothing, and he made himself something like Jimmy Barnes from Cold Chisel, and like so many people who brought themselves up through music. They made themselves something because they followed what they loved and they happened to get luck out, which is everyone thinks that's getting out of luck, but actually that's the American expression for getting into luck. If you lucked out, you got lucky because you got picked up.
0: Yeah, he's had an amazing career and that song still a staple on radio around the world. Colin Hay is the man, that's right. Okay, you've got one from one. We want to get you to get three questions right. So you need to move to a different topic now, Emma. You can go with the natural world, famous cars, or just pick one from the wild card, from the lucky dip.
1: Lucky dip.
0: Lucky dip it is. Okay, your lucky dip question is, listen, up to this one. Near what Victorian town did Ned Kelly make his final stand against the police on June 29, 1880?
1: Euroa.
0: Oh, no.
1: Oh, what?
0: No, it's not Euroa.
1: No. I'm sure of it because it's up towards New South Wales.
0: No, sorry, Emma. It wasn't Euroa. In fact, the place where it is very famous and has a whole lot of... Yes. Oh, there we go.
1: Thank you.
0: No worries, mate. Thank you for playing and we'll talk to you again soon, no doubt. Thanks.
1: Sorry.
0: That's okay.
1: Thank you.
0: 1-300-800-222 is the number to play. 1-300-800-222. I seem to have lost my call screen here, Mr. Mick James. So I'm just going to ask you maybe to come in, help me re-establish contact with the audience, because I can't see we might just quickly go and take. I might just quickly go to a track because I've got to fix this up so we can keep playing. So if you guys are hanging with me, and then we'll be back to play the four quiz in a moment.

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1: This is Overnights on ABC Local Radio.
0: Okay. We're back up and running with a four quiz. Sorry about the little technical glitch before, but Ray in Urunga is in next in the queue. Good morning, Ray. How are you going?
2: Hi, Francis.
0: How you been?
2: Yeah, pretty good.
0: Do you know the answer to that question? Name the Victorian town where Nick Kelly made his final stand against the police in June 29, 1880.
2: Glenrowan.
0: Glenrowan it is. The siege of Glenrowan on June 28 to 29, 1880. Final stand of the Kelly gang. The bushrangers held over 60 people hostage at the Glenrowan Inn. And, of course, the iconic armour that they wore. Three gang members were killed and Ned Kelly was captured at the end of that one. Okay, well done. One from one. We need you to get to three to go into the win bin. You can go with famous cars, the natural world, or something from sex appeal in our next category. What do you want to do?
2: I better go to the natural world, I think.
0: The natural world. Okay, that's good. It's good to be there. Okay. Tell me this. I'm not alive, but I grow, I migrate, I feed ecosystems and shape coastlines over millions of years. What am I?
2: So I just had someone on hold. Can you just repeat it?
0: Yeah, I can repeat it so other people can hear it too. I can hear you're being buzzed. I could hear that. Okay, here we go again. I'm not alive, but I grow, I migrate, I feed ecosystems, and I shape coastlines over millions of years. What am I?
2: Not alive, but I grow.
0: Migrate. I feed ecosystems, so a huge, a rich source of nutrients for marine life, and shape coastlines over millions of years. And Australia's got lots of these.
2: Well, the ocean or water or

0: tides.
1: No, it's not tides. No? It's in water, but it's not tides. Good on you, Ray. You better take that call.
0: Oh, okay. Thanks.
1: You better take that call. 1-300-800-222 to play. Greg is in Ryde in Sydney for the four quiz this morning. Hello, Greg. How are you?
2: Well, thank you, Francis, and yourself.
1: I'm well, mate. Do you know the answer to our question from the natural world?
2: Could it be sea currents?
1: It's not currents, no. It's not currents, but I appreciate you giving us a call.
2: I'm blind, am I?
1: No, you're not. It's not currents, but thank you for calling, my friend.
2: Thank you very much. Have a great morning, okay?
1: You too, buddy. Bye-bye.
2: See you, mate. Bye-bye.
1: 1-300-800-222 is the number to call, 0437-774-774. Thanks to Claire in South Australia, Stu, Samantha in Ngunnawal, and Annie in Melbourne, who all guessed Glen Rowan right. But we're on the natural world. Annie in Dandenong, how are you? Anne-Marie?
3: Very well, Francis, and congratulations to the Gunners and all the Gunners supporters.
1: Yes, it's very exciting. It's 22 years in the waiting, and I was driving home last night after the show listening to the call of the Manchester City Bournemouth game on my phone, and at about 6:20, I think everyone on Queen's Road in Melbourne must have thought, what's going on, because I was tooting my horn for about 5 minutes all the way down the highway at 6 o'clock in the morning. I was that excited. But anyway, that's just my little tale of how I got the
3: good
1: result. And
3: good
1: you too. Are you obviously an Arsenal fan?
3: No, Liverpool.
1: Uh-huh.
3: I've got more sense. Maybe not this year, but yeah.
1: Yes, great club with a great history and very successful in recent years too. Do you know the answer to our natural world question? I'm not alive, but I grow, I migrate, I feed ecosystems, I shape coastlines over millions of years, and people, I can add another element to this too, and people travel from all over the world at times to come and see me. What am I?
3: Oh, I was thinking coral reef.
1: Yes, it is. It's a coral reef. Well done. Well, good get from the natural world. Beautiful. Okay.
3: Yep. Right.
1: Where would you like to go next? You can go with our sax appeal, with our sax solos. Wild card, just go dip into the bin of wild card and see what comes back. Or famous cars, what would you like?
3: Wild card, I'll go that way.
1: You'll go the wild card. Okay, well, this is a question that will take us back, I think, to about late 60s, early 70s. So have a listen to this. You've got to be able to tell me from this next grab. Take a listen to this news report from 1973, I think it is, in fact, and tell me the name of the American actress who was talking about the Vietnam War.
4: I think that what's happening is that in order to make it look like we have won a war which we did not win, to keep American people hating Vietnamese, which we have no reason to hate, to be sure that Congress will not vote appropriations to Vietnam, what have we become as a nation if we are trying to exterminate? And if we call the men heroes that were used by the Pentagon to try to exterminate an entire people.
1: So that was a controversial statement at the time. It was by which American actress?
3: I think it might have been Jane Fonda.
1: It was Jane Fonda. It was Jane Fonda after her visit to Hanoi, after the Nixon administration started recommenced bombing the North Korean capital. So there you go, two from two. And it basically meant that she was black banned for a long time in Hollywood.
3: Right.
1: But she got back and made some great films afterwards eventually anyway, Anne-Marie.
3: Yeah, good on her. Yep, absolutely. Good on her for standing up for what she believed in and, you know, very controversial and, you know, feel sorry for everyone. War's not good for anyone.
1: No,
3: so,
1: good. No. Absolutely true. Okay, so you've got two from two. Where would you like to go next? You've done wild card.
3: Mm-hmm.
1: You've done natural world. So you've got famous cars or sex appeal?
3: I'll try famous cars.
1: Okay, try famous cars. Here we go. In the TV series Knight Rider, do you remember Knight Rider?
3: Yep, I do.
1: What was the name of David Hasselhoff's black Pontiac Trans Am car that was the other star of the show?
3: Kit.
1: That's right, it was Kit.
5: All these weird gadgets, you think they'd give you a radio?
6: What would you like to hear?
5: What the hell was that?
6: Do you wish further information on Silicon Valley?
5: Hell no, I want to know who you are and how you're listening in.
6: There's no reason for increased volume. I am scanning your interrogatives quite satisfactorily. I am the voice of Knight Industry 2000's microprocessor. K-I-T-T for easy reference. A Kit, if you prefer.
5: No, I don't prefer. And what's more, I don't intend to drive around in a car that talks back to me, so either Devin pulls your plug or you get yourself another driver.
6: I am not qualified to overrule your wishes.
5: Well, that's real good to hear, Kit.
1: There you go. That's where David Hasselhoff met Kit.
3: it brings back great memories of watching that show and Kit had this light at the front and it kept on going back and forth, you know?
1: Yes.
3: So, yeah.
1: Brilliant. Yeah. Well done. And Anne-Marie, you're in the win bin. Thank you very much for being part of the program and stay tuned because you might pick up the prize.
3: And thanks for the program. It's terrific.
1: Thank you very much, mate. Thank you also to everyone who's texted through as well on 0437 774 774. Chipper picked up, it was Jane Fonda. Harry in the Bay, also that Jane Fonda is the voice there. Peter in Sydney's telling me that coral reef is alive. Okay. There's a scientific update for me. Thank you for that. But we'll keep moving on with the quiz now and see if we can find another three-question winner. Let's go to our next caller. You could be that person if you want to join us, 1-300-800-222. It's Michael in Chester Hill. G'day, Michael. Welcome to the program.
7: Thank you very much, Francis.
1: Where's Chester Hill? I'm not aware of where that is.
7: Oh, it's in the sort of southern western Sydney, sort of western Sydney suburbs. Do you know Bankstown at all?
1: Absolutely do, yes.
7: Yeah, it's not very far from the Bankstown. It's in that area. It's sort of between Bankstown and I guess you would say Campbelltown or...
1: Yeah, fair enough. In the mighty Western Sydney. All right, mate. What would you like to play? What do you play? Famous Cars? Sax Appeal? Pick out one of our sax solos? Maybe something from in the wild card round? We've still got we've got one wild card question left if you want to go there. Or The Natural World?
7: I was just going to briefly, yes, be a bit pedantic and do suggest that corals are actually living creatures. But, you know, I mean, technically I suppose you could say coral isn't alive. And also just quickly... just a quick shout out to Emma to say in Engadine, not all men are misogynists. I mean, you know, if you're watching a story about Joe Rogan, then, you know, you could fall into the trap of believing that we're all horrible people, but we're not, especially people who tune in for the ABC.
1: Fair enough. Good on you, mate.
7: Yeah, give me your wild card.
1: Okay, you've got to tell me, for the wild card, for your first question, which invention by Johannes Gutenberg transformed the sharing of knowledge in Europe in the 15th century?
7: Well, that would be the printing press.
1: That's right, the Gutenberg printing press.
8: Yes. The fruit of Gutenberg's work can be seen all around us, but it's more important than that. For everything that our culture and our civilization depends on starts with Gutenberg's invention.
1: So that's Stephen Fry and his Stephen Fry's program. He did a whole series on the impact of the Gutenberg press for television, which was quite amazing, and you realise just what a difference it made to the world. So well done.
7: Absolutely did. I was going to say the famous thing, of course, is what's known as the Gutenberg Bible, was probably one of the first books that was mass printed. And of course Stephen Fry, an absolute genius, brilliant I don't know if raconteur is the right word.
1: Yeah, I think you'd call him a raconteur. He's an intellect, he's an entertainer, and he's a incredibly insightful person.
7: QI particularly is like a highlight for him, but also he was very funny was it? The Blackadder series.
1: He was. Blackadder. My favourite is Blackadder Season 4 as General Melchard. That heartbreakingly beautiful and funny television series. The way that they finished that was brilliant. But yes.
7: I think I preferred Season 3, I think, myself.
1: Everyone's got their favourite, I think. Okay, let's move on to your next question for question number 2. You can do Famous Cars. We've filled out Wild Card, so that's done. You've done The Natural... Well, you haven't done The Natural. You can do The Natural World, Famous...
7: You've got The Natural World, you've got...
1: Sax Appeal?
7: Sax Appeal. Oh, let's go for another sax question.
1: Okay, let's go for another sax question. So you need to be able to tell me the name of the 70s band that had a hit with this song by identifying its sax solo. Here we go.

0: Do you know this song, Michael?
1: Oh, to sleep.
0: You do know the song. You know the title of the song.
1: For such a simple mind. It's Supertramp.
0: Yes, what's the song?
1: I need to run it through my head before I can remember.
0: You're right there. You're right in and around it.
1: I know.
0: I'll give you one clue. The actual title of the song isn't a lyric in the song. It's not got anything to do with the lyrics of the song.
1: So I won't guess it by just trying to...
0: You can't sing it out. You can't sing your way out of it.
1: What a pity. You know, I used to call up from time to time earlier programs and I would pull out the guitar or a harmonica and sing or, you know, play a bit of music. But you know what? I guess I'm just going to have to either... it's not Breakfast in America.
0: It's from that album.
1: It's from that album. All right. Well, I'm going to have to just hang up, leave it to the next person.
0: Good on you, mate. Thanks for playing.
1: I really do, honestly.
0: Thanks, buddy. I appreciate it. I appreciate you calling into 1-300-800-222 as we play the four quiz. We are with Tony in Ballarat. Hello, Tony.
2: Hello.
0: Do you know the name of that song from that sax solo?
2: The next person doesn't know either, Francis.
0: Oh, no. Okay. Yeah. Well, thank you for hanging in with us. We appreciate it.
2: Right, the
0: end. Good on you, mate. Talk to you soon. 1-300-800-222. We're going to come to your calls in a moment with more from the four quiz here on ABC Radio Overnight. Francis Leach sitting in for Trevor Chappell.
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0: And we're speaking with Daniel in Morford Vale in Adelaide in the four quiz. Hello, Daniel.
5: Good, thank you. How are you?
0: I'm well. How's your Thursday morning been? What are you doing with yourself at this early hour?
5: I was just listening to you guys, actually, and got to fly out to work tomorrow for a night shift, sort of prepping myself a little bit.
0: Oh, yeah, for getting yourself into the time zone. I know the trick. I know the trick well. Do you know the name of that song? Do you want to play? I'll play it for you again.
5: It's okay. No, I know the song.
0: Yep.
5: I think, is it The Logical Song?
0: It is, by Supertramp. Well done. The Logical Song by Supertramp.
5: Yeah.

0: And well done to everyone texting through as well from Paris in Craigieburn in Melbourne, Stu, Sandra from Perth. And someone's telling me there is a mention of the Logical song in the lyrics. I didn't pick that up, but anyway, that is the Logical song from the huge album Breakfast in America from about 1977. Did you have that record in your collection, Daniel?
1: No, but it's through my era.
0: Still worth a listen, that's for sure. Okay, we've got three other categories. In fact, we've got two other categories because I think we've done the wild cards. So you can go with the natural world or famous cars.
1: I'll go for the cars. Thanks.
0: Okay, famous cars. Here's your famous car question. What type of car was James Bond's preferred ride? What did Bond like getting around in?
1: Aston Martin DB9.
0: Oh, what a car. What a car. He did. It was an Aston Martin was his thing, that's for sure.
2: Yeah. Magnificent, isn't she? 0 to 60 in 3.2 seconds. Fully bulletproof. A few little tricks up her sleeve. It's a shame, really. She was meant for you, but she's been reassigned to 009. But you can have this.
3: Does it do anything?
2: It tells the time. Might help with your punctuality issues.
3: Rome's idea.
2: Precisely.
0: I think that was a grab from one of the Daniel Craig era Bond films. But yes, Aston Martin is the car. Well done there, Daniel. Question number two, you can go with the natural world because that's next. Or there is still one. You've done sex appeal. So you can do the natural world is your next spot because everything else is taken up. So are you ready for this?
1: Yep, definitely.
0: Okay. Can you name this legendary naturalist? If you were watching telly in the 70s, you undoubtedly encountered this person on your television at the time.

0: you've got to be able to name the legendary naturalist who was a staple on ABC TV in the 70s. I'll play a bit of his voice so you can maybe jog your memory.
1: Lots of birds about. And here's the trap. Look at the tracks. Got to be something in there. Ah, yes. Two of them. Hey. Gee, jump like Billy O, these fellas. Gonna hurt them. They're so delicate and tiny. Goodness gracious me. Now, at first glance, you'd say that was an ordinary house mouse. And you'd be very, very close. This is one of the last invaders of Australia before the white man came. It's one of the native mice, and there's two ways of telling. The front teeth and the number of nipples. The native mice only have four nipples, and the teeth are always a giveaway.

0: All right, thank you.
1: Thanks for your call. I really appreciate it. 1-300-800-222 is the number, or 0437-774-774 as we head to Sydney again and to Marsville. Hi, Di.
2: Hi, Francis. How are you going?
1: I'm well. What's Thursday morning like for you today?
2: I should really be in bed because I have to get up in a few hours and go to work, but I'm captivated by the quiz. So.
1: I'm sorry I'm denying you sleep, but I'm glad you're enjoying it.
2: No, I'm loving it. I'm loving it. I don't think I love this question, though, because I can't really think who it is.
1: It's a legendary Australian television presenter. He's sort of he's a precursor to, the great naturalist TV presenters that Australia's had since. He was on the tallies on the ABC all the time. He had a beard. He got around, in a floppy hat. He looked like every other bushwalker you've ever seen. He's an Australian legend. And as you could say, he said, by billy-o, he spoke the old-fashioned lingo.
2: Yeah.
1: Do you remember?
2: I'm thinking about Albie Mangles, Leyland Brothers.
1: Around that era, definitely contemporary of those guys.
2: I might have to hand it over to someone else.
1: Oh, good on you. Thank you, Di.
2: Thanks, Francis.
1: Have a good day at work and don't stay up too late. Russ is on the road in South Australia. Hello, Russ.
3: How are you, mate?
1: I'm well. Do you know who we're talking about?
3: You know what? Albie Mangles and Malcolm Douglas were my guesses.
1: Yeah, it wasn't either of those guys, but definitely someone from that era. Thanks for playing. And where are you driving today?
3: Mate, I am going from Mount Gambier to Mickleham.
1: Okay. Well, Victoria. Safe driving.
3: I just want to say quickly, hearing you on the radio, it just takes me back 25 years to my early 20s.
1: Oh, good. I hope they were good memories, my friend.
3: Listening to Frankie Loach on the Jays.
1: There you go.
3: Good memories.
1: I'm glad you found me again. Thanks, Russ.
3: Good on you, mate. See you, buddy.
1: See you, mate. Let's speak to Charlie in Mount Druitt this morning in the 4 quiz. Hi, Charlie.
4: Hello, Francis.
1: How are you? Would you like me to play the grab again of this famous person that we're trying to identify, famous naturalist who taught us about the natural world, particularly Australia's natural world in the 70s? Or do you know who it is?
4: No, I'll listen to it again.
1: Okay, so we're talking 1970s. ABC TV was his home predominantly, and he made lots of programs, and he was a bit of a legend. Have a listen.
5: Lots of birds about, and here's the track. Look at the tracks.

0: very familiar, but it escapes me, mate.
1: No worries. You'll know when you hear. I bet everyone's going to go, oh, that's all it is. Good. Thanks for calling.
0: You have a good night.
1: You too. Thanks for playing. 1-300-800-222 if you know. There's a few people on the SMS who know. Dom in Hobart knows. So does Leroy in Penrith and Greg in Bendigo. They're all over it, Tracy in Mooney Ponds. Do you know who it is?
2: Oh, hi, Chich. I was wondering whether the guy who discounted the woman saying, you know, she was concerned about what's going on with the misogyny in the world that we women are facing. The man came on and said, oh, my God, I hear it every day, not all men. So now we have to, oh, yeah, no, you're all right, love, it's okay. And let's just discount women's fear, yeah?
1: No, fair enough. It's important that you're able to tell us exactly how you think and feel about it, so I appreciate that. So do you want to play the quiz as well?
2: Absolutely, Francis. This is a talkback show, isn't it?
1: It is. We're doing everything here. Who is the voice, do you think?
2: It's got to be, well, you've discounted everyone else, so it has to be Harry Butler in the wild.
1: It is Harry Butler in the wild. That's right. Like Billy-O, he says. Just not heard anyone use that phrase for so long. It's kind of sweet. Well
2: and
1: done.
2: Rocco the Billy-O was often said in the 70s at the footy.
1: I think we should bring it back.
2: Absolutely.
1: You are right. Harry Butler, the great Harry Butler, it was. Oh, can you tell? Well, we've got a few questions left. You can still get to your three questions to go into the win bin. Which would you like? Famous cars? We've got one left there. Or another sax solo, sax appeal?
2: Give me the sax, please.
1: Okay, this one.
2: A bit of Wild or something.
1: Yeah. What a player. Great man.
2: I know.
1: Love Wilbur. Okay, you've got to be able to tell me what this song is. I think this one, I think you should. This is what they say in basketball, a bit of a layup. What do you think? Do you know what that comes from?
2: Oh, yeah, that's, what's his name? George Michael.
1: Yeah, what's the song called? Do you want to hear it again?
2: Yes, please.
1: I'll play it again for you. It's a big solo single when he was a member of Wham.

0: there.
1: Who's gonna dance with me? Oh, I don't know. What is that? Oh, I'm never gonna dance again. Guilty feelings. Oh my god. Oh, my God, Francis. What is it?
0: I'm not meant to be frustrating people at this time of the morning, but you're right.
1: You are frustrating, yes.
0: You've got all, you're like a Lego set. You've got all the tools to build a house, but you can't find the right brick. It's the name of the song. Good on you, Tracy.
1: Thanks, Francis.
0: It's going to kill you when you find out because you do know it. Thank you. Let's play with Joan in Glen Waverley now. Morning, Joan. Welcome to the Four Quiz. How are you going?
2: You know what that comes from.
0: Joan, you might want to turn your radio down because you're getting a little bit of me back in the ears, which is not great. So if you turn your radio down, you might be able to play the Four Quiz. Are you with me now, Joan?
2: Big solo single when he was a member of Wham.
0: No, we might come back to you because it sounds like you've got us in fallback, which is not a great place to be. Hello, Mark in Oak Park. How are you? Welcome to ABC Radio Overnights.
3: G'day, Francis. How are you?
0: I'm good. Do you know the name of that song?
3: Yeah, Careless Whispers.
0: That's right. George Michael and Careless Whisper, that's right.
3: Yes,
0: I can just imagine you, sliding across the dance floor to do a slow dance with your beloved to that one.
3: Well, yes, but then she dumped me, so that's
0: right. Guilty feet have got no rhythm. You're out of there.
3: Exactly.
0: all right, one for one. There's still a couple of questions for you to make it to three. Would you like the question from the natural world or a car question, a famous car question?
3: Let's go to the car question.
0: Okay, here we go. For number two for you, which Japanese car company created the mighty Corolla?
3: Toyota.
0: It was Toyota. Did you ever have a Toyota Corolla?
3: I'm driving one.
0: Hey, excellent.
3: Yes.
0: They go forever, don't they?
3: Oh, run on the smell of an oily rag.
0: Excellent. I'm glad you hear that. You've ever been to Japan, taxi drivers all drive Toyota Crowns. The Crown, which is sort of a bigger version of the Corolla?
3: Correct, I do remember that. Yeah.
0: And if you're in Tokyo, they've got, they all have Venetian blinds in the back window. It's very cool.
3: It's like going back to the old Valiants back in the old days.
0: Exactly, with the Venetians in the back.
3: Yeah. And they're worth a fortune now.
0: Yes, beautiful cars.
3: Some of them were over 200 grand, some of the old cars and the holders, so it's incredible.
0: The Valiant, the purple Valiant was the car of choice where I grew up. If you could get one of those, you were the bee's knees.
3: The things I saw in the country in the New South Wales in the 70s, you used to shake your head at the time, thinking, what is that?
0: Yes, indeed. All right, you can go into the win bit if you can answer our final question of the quiz this morning. Here, all Mark, right. You ready?
3: Yep.
0: Now, this is a question from the natural world, and it's about something that's happening right now. It's been started this week. It's in the news. Which country is on watch at the moment for possible tsunamis after the eruption of a nearby undersea volcano this week?
3: Yeah, that's in near Vanuatu.
0: Yeah, I'll give you that. It's PNG and around that area. Yeah. So well done. Yeah. A volcano's erupted in the Bismarck Sea, prompting warnings of possible tsunamis for the near Pacific. Good on you, mate. Well done.
3: Watching the smoke coming out of the ocean, rather amazing, considering there was nothing else there. It was pretty impressive.
0: Yeah, it's pretty frightening, the power of nature. We think we build the technology and sort of secure the world and build it how we like it in our own image, and then nature just reminds us of its awesome power.
3: Oh, it does it what? Yes, like the earthquakes recently in China, et cetera.
0: Good on you, Mark. Thanks for playing. Hang in there. Hold the line, or hold on, I should say, at least stay listening. And after this, we'll come back and tell you who's won from our two contestants in the win bin in our Four Quiz for today. It's been a lot of fun. Thanks to everybody who called up. Anne-Marie from Dandenong got Careless Whisper. So did Samantha, who understood that was a Toyota Corolla, and everyone else who sent through some SMS as well.

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3: And congratulations, Mark, in Oak Park, who won the four quiz today. He gets the mighty fridge magnet and something from our prize cupboard as well. Thank you, Mark, for playing. And, of course, Ashwin will have a quiz tomorrow night and we'll be back with the four quiz on Monday morning. Looking forward to it. I'm also looking forward to talking to my friend Scott Goodings, who's with us now to talk TV, and he does that regularly here on ABC Radio Overnights. G'day, Scotty. How are you going?
4: I'm good. Morning, Francis.
3: Now, we're going to talk today about TV series that we would want, think about it, we'd like to watch again. Go back to, circle back to, haven't seen for a while, but cherished at the time. I mean, there's been a few that come to mind, but sometimes it was harder back in the day because if you didn't VCR something, it was gone and there was very few options to go and get it. Can you remind me, Scott, did old video stores have TV series or was it mostly movies back in the day in the Blockbuster era?
4: In the 80s, yeah, they had a few series, I think a lot from the 60s. They probably had things like Mod Squad. Maybe, I don't know if they would have had Hill Street Blues at that stage. I'm trying to think what Australian ones there. One of the early Australian ones, they were releasing Young Doctors, I remember that.
3: Get them and then the entire out Young Doctors.
4: And the entire back catalogue of Prisoner. But, it's a bit easier these days, but there are shows that you might want to revisit. But there's always that sort of fear that when you revisit something that you watched maybe 20, 30 years ago, will it actually be any good?
3: Yes, that is the danger, isn't it? Go back to something, I love this at the time, and you look at it and go, oh, it looks dated, the costumes are bad, the dialogue's a bit dorky and a bit awkward. I've ruined my memories here, but I think it's worth doing. So we should take some calls. Or things you do want to go back to, or things you constantly go back to and watch again. 1-300-800-222, 1-300-800-222, or 0437-774-774. I mean, there are people in my family who will just watch Seinfeld 24/7 if they could, and also The Simpsons. If there was a Simpsons channel, it would just stay on. Like, you know, some people watch CNN just on a rolling loop. The Simpsons will be on a rolling loop and they just watch it over and over again and take great pleasure out of it.
4: There is a Seinfeld channel. I remember they did that Sydney Olympics, one of the on the cable network, they ran an alternative Simpsons channel.
3: What a great idea. So they sort of counter-programmed the fact they can't compete with the Olympic Games, so they just ran The Simpsons the whole time.
4: Yeah, I think even didn't Channel 10 do something as well?

0: ABC's big drama on Tuesday night for about 10 years in the 80s and 90s.
1: And what was the other one, Owen, that you mentioned?
2: The other one, actually, you can watch this on YouTube, and I do quite often, is The Bill.
1: The Bill.
2: And with that one, the ABC actually in like 2018 and 19, they actually did run episodes, but I think, old episodes, but I think actually they might have sold their post-1991 episodes to Foxtel or something.
1: Yeah, I think they did. We lost those. It was funny too, Owen and Scott, because I think The Bill had a period where it was doing some really gritty, interesting sort of cop TV, and then it went a bit schlocky and a bit crazy, don't you think, Scott? It got a bit mad. How many times did Summer Hill get bombed, for instance?
0: It got a bit soapy. I suppose that the problem, I just checked quickly, that there's 2,425 episodes of The Bill.
1: How many?
0: 2,425? That can't be right, can it?
1: How many? It must have run for 20 years or more, longer.
0: Oh, yeah. It ran for, at least, I think, 25, 26.
1: Had the obligatory Come to Australia episodes too, didn't it? Like a lot of those English shows.
0: Oh, Burnside came here, didn't he?
1: Yeah, that's right.
0: Oh, no, Beach on the Run, yes. Beach on the Run. But if you can't watch that on YouTube, you know what there is on YouTube? Things like Zed Cars and things like Softly, a New Scotland Yard, they're on YouTube.
1: I don't think it's going to scratch my bill itch. I need the bill. Hey, Scott, we're going to take a break and take more of your calls in a moment. Scott Gooding's the TV Freak. We've got the news for you here on ABC overnight, and then we'll take more of your calls on 1300 800 222.
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6: Hello, this is ABC News with David Rollins. Cuba's 94-year-old former president, Raul Castro, has been indicted in the US, marking a major escalation in Washington's campaign against the island's communist government. Just before the announcement, President Donald Trump told reporters that he wouldn't tolerate a rogue state so close to the US. Castro was part of Cuba's revolutionaries who unseated dictator Fulgencio Batista in 1959, after which his brother Fidel became the leader. Earlier, Secretary of State Marco Rubio made a direct plea to Cubans to embrace a new relationship with the United States.
7: President Trump is offering a new path between the US and a new Cuba. A new Cuba where you, the ordinary Cuban, and not just Gaesa, can own a gas station or a clothing store or a restaurant.
6: Meanwhile, President Trump insists he's in no hurry to reach a deal with Iran to permanently end the war, adding that he's only giving this one shot. His comments come after Iran's parliament speaker, Mohammad Baghia Kalibaf, says that obvious and hidden moves by the enemy show that they are seeking a new round of fighting. Iran's top negotiator also says the ceasefire has been used as an opportunity for Tehran to rebuild its military. President Trump has again insisted that the opening of the Strait of Hormuz is a non-negotiable term of any peace deal.
8: We'd have to open the strait. That would open immediately. So we're going to give this one shot. I'm in no hurry. You never think, oh, the midterms, I'm in a hurry. I'm in no hurry. Ideally, I'd like to see few people killed as opposed to a lot.
6: Doctors are warning that the conflict in the Middle East could place further pressure on Australia's already strained medical supply chain. Around 400 medicines are currently listed as being in short supply nationwide. Australian Medical Association President Danielle McMullen says she is also concerned about hospital consumables and medical plastics, many of which rely on petroleum-based products.
9: The impact really is on crude oil and products made from it, so a lot of that is around medical plastics. So far, Australia does still have plenty of current supplies and immediate stockpiles, but we've certainly started discussions with the health department to make sure that that certainty of supply continues.
6: Legislation to tighten abortion restrictions in South Australia will be introduced to State Parliament by Fair Go MLC Sarah Game. State political reporter Catherine Birmingham.

0: has more.
1: The bill would effectively ban abortion from 25 weeks, except in cases where it's needed to save the mother's life. SA's current laws permit abortions after 23 weeks when two doctors agree that continuing the pregnancy would involve significant risk to the mother's physical or mental health, or there is a significant risk of fetal abnormality. It's the third time since 2024 that legislation has been introduced to the state's upper house to change abortion laws, with both previously falling short of the votes needed to progress. Supporters of the bill are hopeful it'll pass the upper house this time if the three new One Nation MPs vote in favour.
0: A Katanning man has appeared in Perth Magistrates Court charged over the death of a man who was allegedly hit by his vehicle. David Webber reports.
2: The man was found unresponsive on Murray Drive in Katanning last Wednesday morning. The court heard he'd suffered catastrophic head injuries. Benjamin Thomas Simpkins has been charged with failing to ensure assistance after an incident causing death, failing to report an incident to police, and no authority to drive. The police prosecutor said it was a strong case and opposed bail, saying he had extensive links in the eastern states. The defence lawyer said Mr. Simpkins' parents had arrived from Queensland and the accused could live with them at his Katanning home, but the magistrate refused bail. The 26-year-old is scheduled to appear in court again next month.
0: Scientists have identified humpback whales travelling between Queensland and Brazil for the first time, linking two populations previously thought to be separate. Researchers analysed thousands of whale photographs collected over four decades and identified two whales that made the journey between the continents. Griffith University researcher Stephanie Stack says the rare crossings could help improve genetic diversity between humpback populations.
3: And now with this new study, we have evidence of two, not one, but two individual whales that were photographed in both countries. You know, historically with whaling, these populations got down to such small numbers that it's a good thing for their gene flow.
0: This is ABC News.
4: The weather for Queensland for Thursday, mostly sunny across the state with some isolated showers about the exposed southeast Queensland coast and eastern Cape York Peninsula. Minimum temperatures will be below average, tending near average about the peninsula, and the maximum temperatures slightly below average, tending well below average in the far west. That's the weather on Thursday, and you're on ABC Local Radio Queensland.
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10: Love hanging out with you in the mornings. It's been fun. 1-300-800-222 is the number to call. TV freak Scott Goodings is with us. And we're talking about those TV series that we'd like to go back to if we can find them. Some of them have sort of disappeared into the cracks of time, but others are still available and they become our staples. We sort of go, oh, what am I going to watch? Ah, oh, that. I'll go back and watch The West Wing again for the 400th time. But what's yours? Give us a call, 1-300-800-222 or SMS 0437-774-774. Scott, some text messages coming through. John in Smithdale says, I got The Professionals from Blockbuster and still love it. Still got the videos from Blockbuster. Must have got them in the sale, the closing down sale. This one from James in Pakenham in Victoria. I can watch Yes Minister and Yes Prime Minister repeatedly, as relevant today as it was 40 years ago. Now, that's true. If you watch it, it's painfully relevant still, Scott.
11: Oh, what did I recently did? I mean, I recently did the whole one a day of As Time Goes By, Jeffrey Palmer and Dame Judi Dench. But something else, like even To the Manor Born, you can do in about a week because there's only about 12 episodes. It's not bad going back to some 80 Britcoms.
10: Yeah, not the 2,000 episodes of The Bill. You'll be there for a couple of years. Now, we've got a special caller who's ready to talk to us about the Australian soap opera that I know that you've been searching the bargain bins of op shops around the place for in pristine condition, that being The Young Doctors. Let's catch up with Chris King, who played the beloved character Dennis Jamieson in The Young Doctors. Dennis, who began his tenure at Albert Memorial Hospital as an orderly. G'day, Chris. How are you going?
12: Good morning. How are you guys?
10: Really well.
12: Yeah.
10: Have you got pristine copies of the...
12: Well,

0: series yourself, the young doctors that you go back and watch yourself, your young self?
1: The first 250 episodes were released on DVD not so long back.
0: And you've got them? Do you watch yourself and go, oh, look how bright and smart I was?
1: A friend of mine had given two copies of it and gave me one. Yeah, so I've sat back and watched it. It was interesting.
0: And how does it feel watching it?
1: Oh, look, it's nostalgic because it's a long time ago. Because I'm about to turn 70 and I was 20 then when we started the show. In those episodes, it was interesting because I thought it held it up. It held up okay, actually.
0: Oh, nice. Scott, have you got a question for Chris?
2: No, I just remember when it was on, it was being repeated about 5:30 in the morning on Channel 9 at one stage in the 80s. And I remember I used to tape the Thunderbirds on a Saturday morning and I'd catch the last 5 minutes of The Young Doctors and that great theme by the executives.
1: Yeah, it's very nostalgic when you think about it now.
0: Now, tell us about the characters the character you played, Chris. Tell us about Dennis. What was he about?
1: Well, Dennis was an interesting character. He was the young orderly when it started. And as the series progressed, I became a nurse. And it was like home and away. And now I'd be a brain surgeon by now. That was TV for you. It was interesting. It was my character was the hospital clown, along with Gwen Plum. We provided the comedy. And he was a great character to play because he was, a big brag about his love interest that never happened with all the beautiful nurses. And he was a story carrier in the show. So, because as an orderly, I could be everywhere in the hospital.
0: So you had a lot of screen time.
1: Yeah, it was good. It was great. A great opportunity way back then.
0: And how many episodes did you appear in?
1: I really couldn't tell you because we did I'm not exactly sure, but we're about 1,500 or 1,600 episodes.
0: Wow, that's a lot.
1: And most of us in our contracts, we were guaranteed 2 episodes a week. That was the minimum, and you could be in 3 or 4. But I did a fair few, I reckon.
0: And who did you most love working with on the show? Like Bartholomew John? Who else was in the show? Was it Chelsea Brown?
1: I can't remember the Chelsea was in. Certainly, I most love working with Cornelia Francis.
0: Oh, yes.
1: Gwen Plum. No doubt Gwen Plum, because we did a lot of episodes together. I learned a lot from Gwen. She was amazing. Absolutely amazing woman and amazing actress.
2: Well, and Ugly Dave Gray ran Bunnies at the start.
1: Yeah.
2: The nightclub. Ugly Dave.
1: I tell you what, Ugly Dave was great because, he was such a great joke teller. And at 7 o'clock in the morning when we, you get the first call and he'd be in the makeup room telling gags. It was brilliant.

0: in those days they recorded on, they did it on tape, and they wiped a lot of the series, like Ben Hall I was in. And that's, I don't think you can get that, a copy of that now here in Australia. But, you know, those things, which there was a lot of brilliant stuff gone by then.
1: Oh, that's a tragedy, isn't it? It's a bit like all those Lost Countdown episodes. Chris, thanks so much for giving us a call. And
0: pleasure, guys. It's I just woke up and listening to the ABC as I do.
1: Good to hear, mate.
0: I heard you guys talking about the Young Doctors, which is great.
1: Yeah. Good on you, Chris. Chris there on the Central Coast, Chris King, who played the orderly, Dennis Jamieson, in the Australian soap opera The Young Doctors, Scott Goodings.
2: I can see him in his blue orderly outfit and his name tag. You know, and mentioned Ashes to Ashes and Life on Mars. That stars John Sim, the English actor. And what happens is he's in contemporary time, has a car crash, and then wakes up in the time that Life on Mars was released 30 years ago. So he has to deal with, you know, being a policeman in that 30 years ago in a totally different era and working out what's going on. Has he actually died? Is he in an afterlife? Is he in a coma? Or has he time travelled? And one of the shows you want to go back to and have a look at is another John Sim show, the Jimmy McGovern series The Lakes.
1: I remember that being really brilliant, but also had sort of there's a foreboding and an energy about the Jimmy McGovern writing, which I absolutely loved, which I watched it once and I haven't watched it again, but I've got really fond memories of how impressed I was at the time by that series, The Lakes.
2: Yeah, like it was set in the Lakes District of England, and it was the John Sim character was Danny, and he had a bit of a gambling problem, and he met a woman and they had a child, and he ends up going to Liverpool, escaping, but then going back and getting a job on a hire boat company on the lake. And there's a bit of a local tragedy, which we won't give away the plot, but there was two series of it, a bit of a gap between two of them. But, yeah, it's definitely worth checking out for John Sim. If you know John Sim in Grace, Police Show Now, and he's done, he was in 24-Hour Party People, wasn't he?
1: He was, yes.
2: And that's from, like, the early 70s, so you can try and hunt that down somewhere.
1: Excellent. Peter has given us a call. You can too, 1-300-800-222. We're talking with Scott Goodings, a TV freak, about those TV series we'd love to go back and watch again, or the ones that we do, that we drag out the DVD or make sure that we've got on hand when we've got nothing to do and we can't make up our mind. We've got our staples we'd like to go back to. Pete is in Rolleystone in Perth. G'day, Peter. How are you?
3: Yes, good morning. Thank you. Two, if I may. All the Rivers Run. I was a big Sigrid Thornton fan, like a lot of people. And Oneidan Line.
1: Oneidan Line. I do remember All the Rivers Run, but I don't remember Oneidan Line. Tell us about the plot of that, Pete.
3: That was the old sailing ships, the British show.
1: And was what era are we talking? Is it an 80s show?
3: Yeah, it would have been still at home, so probably even 70s.
1: Okay. Ooh. Scott, do you know much about that?
2: Yeah, that was like an epic series, from the 70s. It was like set in Liverpool, a big shipping company in the 1800s, and I remember the opening titles. There was two, I know what it was. It was Adagio of Spartacus, this epic, grandiose opera music over the top of the opening credits, which was just the huge, it was a clipper ship just fighting its way through the ocean. It was epic opening credits. If you check it out on YouTube, you'll recognise the music straight away. I think it's actually been used in a lot of ads.
1: I think we might have the music. Let's have a listen.

0: There it is, the Oneaton line. Peter, does that bring back a few memories?
1: It certainly does. My mother could play it on the piano.
0: Oh, wow.
1: She would always say, you can close your eyes and vision when you're listening to it and visualise the ocean, because that was the shot you'd always get from the vessel.
0: Fantastic. Thanks, Peter. Thanks for your call. Good.
1: No worries. All the best.
0: We'll try and track that one down and have a look at it as well.
2: It's probably interesting too, because the original composer composed for a ballet probably would have never dreamed that it would find a second life as an epic TV theme show.

0: theme song.
1: Now, a couple coming through on the SMS as well. Bendigo is where we're heading with that. Greg reckons the Sweeney. I love the Sweeney. The Sweeney, late 70s, early 80s, gritty English sort of cop show. Who's starting the Sweeney? Remind me, Scott.
0: John Thor and Dennis Waterman.
1: Of course, Dennis Waterman.
0: Yeah, I remember that was in the era when English series brought out their own films, like a lot of sitcoms did it. And Sweeney brought out a couple of films. And I remember going to see one of the Sweeney films during school holidays in one of the best, I think, double bills I've ever seen.
1: What was the other film?
0: Well, I had to sit through Gillian Armstrong's My Brilliant Career first before we got to...
1: Now, that is quite
0: the Sweeney.
1: That's quite a variety hour entertainment, something for everybody.
0: Yeah. I'm not sure how Gillian would have felt about, you know, having her debut feature mixed up with the Sweeney, but it certainly opened my eyes to a bit of art house.
1: Oh, that's excellent. A couple of other SMS as well. This one from Nat in Carlaroo. My comfort show is Frasier. The writing has not aged well, but I still put it on most nights to fall asleep to. I'm loving watching shows from my childhood with my kids now. Well, that's always good fun too, being able to revisit. Great excuse to go back to your favourite kids' programs with your kids. And now that I'm a grandparent, I'm going to be doing that, subjecting my granddaughter to lots of cartoons from the 60s and 70s. Snagglepuss, she'll become very familiar with Snagglepuss, Scott.
0: Yeah, I've been trying to find the original Yogi Bear show. It's really hard to find Snagglepuss, the pink mountain lion.
1: Is it really hard to find those Hanna-Barbera cartoons?
0: On YouTube, yeah, because of copyright. You know things you're going back to? If we get a bit highbrow, Sam on Facebook mentions she wants to go back to Arrows of Desire, which was an early OO's poetry show where they had dramatisations of everyone from Shakespeare to Sylvia Plath, an analysis of poetry. But the one I was thinking of, one you could possibly watch with your grandchild, I reckon you in this show. Do you remember a show that used to be on ABC 4 Schools called Rock School?
1: Yes, of course.
0: And it was, I used to see during school holidays when I took days off. It was an English show. And
1: we teach you how to play the bass guitar.
0: Yeah, the bass guitarist, and the guitarist I remember was Deidre Cartwright, and she was in the first incarnation of, you know, the band Girls School?
1: Yes, the great all-women metal band.
0: Yeah, yeah. She was in the band just before that, and it was just so cool in the 80s to see one of the, you know, the front and centre of the guitarist teaching us how to play, and they had a drummer and they had a bass player.
1: Oh, Rock School. Love that. This one for you from Julie wants to know, please ask Scott about Bell Bird on ABC in the 60s and 70s. Is that available somewhere? It must be available somewhere.
0: That's the only thing I've ever seen about Bell Bird is if you look and look and look, you might find there was a spin-off film of Bell Bird called Country Town. Bell Bird used to be on, like, before the news. It was a serial in the late 60s and 70s on ABC before the 7 p.m. news. So Country Town, if you look for that. But also, yeah, I think someone did post a couple of episodes of Bell Bird on YouTube if you want to hunt that down. Yeah.
1: Jack is in Fish Creek in Victoria. Good morning, Jack.
2: Francis, good morning.
1: Have you got a young doctor's connection as well?
2: Oh, yes. Peter Loughran, one of the stars of the show, handsome fellow. He went to school with me and he used to come to my place and we'd turn the sprinkler on the front lawn and it was swampy. We'd slide around and muck around. My sister was madly in love with him. Charming, handsome, spoke French like a native. A real talent and handsome. Another side story, his sister is also gorgeous. I was madly in love with her. it was a cracking family. And Marcelin was a lovely school, and Peter had a tremendous time there. And I recall him speaking in class out of turn during a French lesson, and the old brother gave him a dose of the stick in front of us all for being a pest. And the brother had no idea that he was belting the best French student he'd seen for years.
1: Oh, yes, the old Christian brother discipline of the classroom. Know all about that, Jack. Thanks a lot. Do you remember the character that he played, Pete? Jack, what was his character in The Young Doctors?
2: He was a doctor.
1: He was a doctor.
0: And, he was
2: achingly handsome.
1: Yeah.
2: He broke more hearts than a can of cholesterol. He was
1: Thank you, Jack.
0: In the days when all doctors or orderlies wore tyres too.
1: Yeah, more of it, I say. I want my doctor dressed up in a tuxedo or paying, you know, look. It's the same reason why, if your doctor wore a tuxedo, you'd trust them more, wouldn't you? It's the same way, why do pilots have to wear those sort of silly uniforms? Imagine if a pilot got on a plane in his shorts and T-shirt.
0: That's a bit of a trope, isn't it, when the doctor has to come in the American drama series, when the big surgeon has to come in and he's been at the opera.
1: Yes, yes, of course.
0: He has to remove his cufflinks.
1: Oh, dear. Like, Lee in Epping has texted through. Scott Goodings is with us, our TV freak. We're talking about those TV series we love to go back to. I would love to revisit the classic soap opera, Soap. Billy Crystal and the fabulous Catherine Helmond. A great preparation for the bold and beautiful, Lee says. Oh, Soap was great.
0: Yeah, it was the sitcom, I suppose, wasn't it? Send up the Tate family and the two sisters and the two families. Started off with Billy Crystal. That's another one that I see in op shops a bit, like Taxi. The big, big, a lot more episodes of, they're probably about the same as Soap, actually. But, yeah, if you look for them, you can still got them on VHS. That's if you've got a VHS player.
1: I know. They're very rare these days. We've got a couple other suggestions as well. Mark in Oak Park in Melbourne wants to see Mork and Mindy. Hilarious show. Cracked me up. Refused to do any homework when the show was on. Nanu, nanu, Mark.
0: I think Mork and Mindy did start that. I mean, when it first started, not that it annoyed me, but every child at school is walking around with their suit on backwards, you know.
1: Oh, Boulder, Colorado, where all the fun was. And Virginia in Booker Bay says she'd love to see three Australian series. Consider Your Verdict. It's a court drama, wasn't it? Divorce Court. And The Unloved. Consider Your Verdict. Was that they would recreate actual court proceedings?
0: Yeah, and that was, I suppose, a bit of a forerunner to Homicide. Actually, Crawford's just recently, Cliff mentions that Crawford's on Facebook mentions that Crawford's have really been updating their YouTube channel. So if you've got a bit of a nostalgia for that, things that Crawford's haven't really put up, like in the last few weeks they've put up first episodes of Solo One, Paul Cronin, set in the Dandenongs in Victoria, his sort of kids show, Homicide, Matlock Police Division 4, Carson's Law, Ryan Hunter Special Squad, and the big one they've put up the first episode of Holiday Island from the 80s.
1: Holiday
0: Do you remember
1: Island.
0: Holiday Island?
1: Who was in that? Was James Rain in that?
0: That was Return to Eden.
1: Oh, sorry.
0: John Blackman was actually in Holiday Island. The thing about Holiday Island was set at a Queensland resort. And they, first of all, they filmed it up at Moreton Bay, but then there were budget issues. So they decided to film this series about a tropical island in 1981 in the back lot of the Nunawading studios at Channel 10. And it didn't last too long, Holiday Island, and that set lay dormant for about 5 years until Neighbours moved there and the Holiday Island set became Lassiter's.
1: There you go. That's why we've got you on the show, because these details are barbecue stoppers. You can roll that one out at your next barbecue and watch jaws drop on the floor. Scott Gooding's our TV freak with us. George is in La Kemba. G'day, George.
3: Oh, good, guys. Yeah, my mind is going in a thousand different directions with all these different suggestions they're putting in. And by the way, just for that person who wondered what Peter Mockery's doing these days, I believe he's been over in New Zealand for quite a while. That's, I think, still acting over there. And I agree, he was one of those incredibly handsome guys that women would just go goo-goo after. And he was in that, Chris King mentioned that series that he was in with Lucy Bell and Peter Mockery's Murder Call. Yeah, it's sort of like it's a small industry in Australia. Lucy Bell's the daughter of the famous Shakespearean actor John Bell, and she's married to James O'Loughlin, who's the afternoon presenter on ABC Local Radio Sydney. So it's all a bit of an incestuous little scene.
1: Tight circles, indeed.
3: In Australia, everyone knows everybody or related to everybody. Anyhow, and also about music series. I know you're into that, Francis. It just reminded me with the Rock School series. A series I worked on at the ABC was Sweet and Sour.
1: Oh, wow, yes.
3: Shown once. because they had a strange deal that it was only broadcast once, and that was it, and it's been languishing in who knows where if it's still around. I think that's a bad or low resolution, not very good quality copy.

0: be on YouTube somewhere. But that's about
1: George, you can get the soundtrack, which was written by Scribble, and the Sweet and Sour, the song itself, was a great tune. And
0: Deborah Conway. I mean, I kind of worked a bit on the recording of some of that, because they had some of the great songwriters of Australia, sort of, you know, Buzz Bistra from the, it was a part of the government of the guys, and Tim Cutting, and a whole bunch of people, Joanna Piggott from, Todd Hunter's wife, and it's a great lot of songwriters.
1: What a shame that we can't see it, George. We can't see it somewhere.
0: Well, you know, it's a strange deal, as I say. I mean, a lot of people still remember very fondly from the first time they saw it, because it was one of those, a bit like the Goodies, that was shown just before the 7 o'clock news, so everybody kind of came home from school and kind of watched it and kind of got involved, and they had a lot of very good people involved in it too.
1: Now, is it other TV shows that you'd like to try to track down and watch again?
0: Yeah, well, there's some series that you might only see once, it'd be like Sweet and Sour, but there was one American series, sci-fi series, that really kind of resonated with me called The Lost Room. It was only like 3 90-minute episodes. I think it was about 2006 or something, but had an amazing cast. It had Peter Krause, who people know from 6 Feet Under and a whole bunch of other American series. Julianne Margulies of ER Good Wife fame. Elle Fanning, one of her first roles as the daughter of Peter Krause, and Kevin Pollack, and a whole bunch of amazing
1: That's
0: things.
1: Scott, I don't know that one. Scott, do you know that
2: no,
1: one?
2: No, either do I. What was it called again, George?
0: It's called The Lost Room. It's about 2006. It's shown on the Sci-Fi Channel in America, but it has a really intriguing premise. It's about this strange hotel room on Route 66, or motel room on Route 66, and an unexplained thing happens in 1961 called The Event. And ever since that time, this kind of room exists outside of sort of regular time and space. You can look out the window, but you can see the road, where it was and that, but people outside can't really see it. And what's fascinating about it is that there's sort of like a magic key that you can get, and Peter Krause's character, who's a detective, ends up getting it in a very interesting, convoluted kind of way, and you can enter that room from any other room in the world. If you've got a certain kind of lock, it opens into that room, and then it opens back out again into any other room in the world.
1: What a crazy good idea.
0: Oh, and it gets weirder than that. There's all these strange little objects in the room, and his daughter, played by Elle Fanning, kind of disappears in the room when she gets locked behind.
1: We're going to try and track it down, George.
0: It's a fascinating piece of work.
1: Thank you, mate. That sounds really good, Scott. That's the sort of thing that I might want to try and find.
2: You know what I'm thinking of like that? Do you remember Channel 9, even up in the 80s, were still playing the 70s show The Evil Touch?
1: No, I don't remember that one.
2: So The Evil Touch was this film in the TV series in the early 70s. It was an anthology series a bit like The Twilight Zone, a bit more horror, a bit more thriller, and had Anthony Quayle, the English actor, introducing it, saying there's a touch of evil in all of us with smoke, and he would say pleasant dreams the end of it. But it was a show which was obviously funded by American money as well. It was full of American actors, like Ray Walston, Vic Morrow, they'd all come out here.
1: Wow.
2: And the Australian support cast was like Tony Bonner, Rowena Wallace, and they all spoke with American accents. And there's only a few low-res episodes of this on YouTube. So I wish Channel 9 to play it, because when I was looking it up tonight, I never knew this. There was an episode written by a girl. It was sort of, written and directed and starring American actors in Australia. An episode written by Q Moonblood. And you know who Q Moonblood was?
1: No, I do not.
2: It was one of his writing credits before he went on to do Rocky. Sylvester Stallone wrote an episode of his Australian show.
1: That's amazing.
2: Which stars Peter Sumner, who's been disinherited by his aunt, who plays by an American actress, and so he has to try and kill her before she gets a chance to change her will.
1: What was that nom de plume again?
2: Q Moonblood.
1: Q Moonblood.
2: Yes.
1: So it's a great name for a hip-hop artist.
2: I really want to find this heart. What's the heart-to-heart episode of The Evil Touch?
1: Wow. Charlie's on the road. He's calling us. Scott Gooding's here, our TV freak. Francis Leach with you, ABC Radio Overnights. And we're talking about those TV shows we'd like to track down and watch again. Charlie.
3: George stole the thunder with Sweet and Sour. I just want my kids to watch it to prove to them that we're cooler than they could ever be.
1: Well, where was the last time you saw it, Charlie? Where was the last time
3: actually,
1: you...
3: Actually, as George said, like, I watched it. I remember going home every sort of like when I was in year 11, 12 to watch it. But I did find it on YouTube. It is a bit scratchy, but it is all there.
1: So maybe it's time for a reboot. Then we could do a reboot of Sweet and Sour.
3: Yeah, I think so. So, but look, absolutely brilliant. Loved it. But while I was on hold, I did recall a show that it would have been early 90s, because I remember I just got married and my wife and I were like, oh, it's on, quick, let's get home and watch it. It was a show called Cracker with Robbie Coltrane. It was a series where he was a criminal psychologist. Like, he was kind of, how can I put it? He'd get inside the crims' heads, basically, and work out, you know, who they were and what they were doing and that.
1: Yeah, so that's another Jimmy McGovern writing piece, isn't it, Scott?
2: Yeah, yeah, with Ricky Tomlinson and Christopher Eccleston was in the first series, yeah.
1: Oh, great.
2: I love it. Yeah, it's great.
3: It was absolutely brilliant. So, and, you know, like Robbie Coltrane sort of going from, like normally sort of doing comedy to a serious role. I'd love to get my hands on it. But also, I did see on one of the streaming services, remember the Alien show?
1: Yes.
3: Back in the day?
2: Yeah.
3: That's making a comeback.
1: Great. Good on you, Charlie.
3: All the best, guys.
1: Thanks for your call. 1-300-800-222 to take. We'll take your calls about your lost TV shows, the ones that you'd love to watch again. There's a couple on the SMS for you, Scott. Sea Change. Chrissy would love to see Sea Change again. I wonder how that's aged these days. It was the early 2000s sensation.
2: Yeah, the ABC version. And then I think, it was probably about 10 years ago. Now, remember Channel 9... did a reboot of it for about 6, 7, or 8 episodes. I think the old one had
1: hold up, okay.
2: Hold up fairly well. I think like something like Better Roses with Kerry Armstrong. With these shows, as long as you watch them, and you know, if the production values aren't what shows are now, just you know, don't worry about that. Just concentrate on the acting and the plots and the scripts.
1: Good morning, Julie. Welcome to ABC Radio Overnights.
4: Hello, gentlemen. How are you?
1: Well. What would you like to go back and watch again?
4: I'm loving the time capsule that is ER.
1: Aha.
4: It's on the ABC. It's
1: on iView, Julie.
4: And then repeated during the day.
1: Oh, so you can watch it on telly, and it's on iView as well.
4: Yes, but the beauty is the time capsule is that when it first started, like in the mid 90s, no computers. They had to learn the digital age. Then came the mobile phones.
1: Yep.
4: You know, so you can see the progression of the Y2K bug. You know, every now and again, there's a beautiful little remembrance of what we all went through, written very well by John Wells, who also wrote for The West Wing.
1: Oh, wow.
4: And Michael Crichton, if you love Michael Crichton books, Jurassic Park and so forth, many made into movies. So I'm just, this I think is the third time now that I'm watching ER through again, but I'm just laughing at the little snippets of great creative writing within their dialogue.
1: Nice one.
4: And
1: good on you, Julie.
4: The young actors also. But just quickly, you mentioned Lucy Bell before. Her mother appeared in one of the great Australian TV series called The Godfathers.
2: Yeah.
4: Do you remember that one?
2: Yeah, I remember the early 70s, yeah, with Eric Oldfield, who was in The Young Doctors as well. It was about, she was the single mother of a young son and she had a whole lot of boarders who became father figures to her son, didn't they?
1: Thanks, Julie. We've got a few more calls we want to run through before we finish up with Scott this morning. Bob in Greenacre, hello.
5: G'day, fellas. I was enjoying the show and then I remembered in the 70s I acted in Glenview High.
1: Glenview High. Now, Scott,
5: yeah.
1: High school drama?
5: Yes, that's right.
1: And what was your role in that, Bob?
5: Look, I was called the champ. I was a professional boxer at the time. I had to fight Tom E. Lewis. He'd just finished making his show, The Chant of Jimmy Blacksmith, and they wanted him to get a bit of notoriety, so they put him on this popular series that was... And we filmed it all at... I used to be the trainer down there.
1: There you go. Have you seen it? Have you seen it back in time lately?
5: I tried to look it up and get it. It was episode 9, and they apparently printed over it.
1: Oh no.

0: Oh, that's a shame. Look, thank you for telling us about it. Do you remember Glenview High, Scott?
1: Yeah. It was Gregor Taylor from Matlock Police. He was the teacher. There's a couple of episodes on them. It was like mid-70s. Probably a more serious show than the other foray into school dramas Channel 7 had in the class of 74 and 75. Indeed. They were more soapy.
0: Let's finish up with Grant in Waterloo and Greg and Ryder with the last two callers. G'day, Grant.
2: Yeah, g'day, Francis and Scott. There was this one's an old cop show that was Australian cop show, came in 1981. If Scott can remember, Bellamy.
1: Oh, yeah, it was John Stanton,
2: That's the one, yeah, Steve Bellamy. And it was pretty hard-hitting for the time. It only lasted about a year or so, and it had its moments. It was a little, pretty violent, you know. There was a couple of things with a sniper episode in it, and I think he also goes sort of towards the thing. He falls in love with a prostitute, and it was pretty hard, gritty sort of drama, but it was only there for the year, but it was well made, so, yeah.
1: Yeah, I think they were trying to be like, a bit like the Sweeney and some of those, you know, gritty, violent police shows.
0: Social realist television.
2: The Sweeney, The Wire and all that sort of thing.
0: Love it. Good on you.
2: Yeah, all right.
0: Thanks.
2: I'll be able to go. Cheers.
0: And Greg in Sydney and Ryde. Hello, Greg.
3: G'day, how are you going, Francis and Scott? My show was The Awful Movies with Deadly Earnest on Channel 10.
0: Tell me about that.
3: Well, it was on either Friday night late, about midnight, Friday or Saturday night, and what he would do was you see him running down the corridors of Channel 10 with a coffin, dressed in black, and he'd go into a studio, and he opened up the coffin, there's all these film canisters, and he would show horror movies and thrillers.
0: Brilliant. What a brilliant premise.
3: It turns out that he worked for Channel 10 in production, and his name was Ian Bannerman.
0: There you go. That's a great one. I didn't know. What a great premise that is to set up your horror movie Friday night. Thank you, Greg.
1: It was, and he had Fang and Igor as his. and the other thing about his was a bit of a franchise, because in Victoria there was Ralph Baker. There was Ian Bannerman, I think, in Adelaide. And you know who was Deadly Earnest in Queensland?
0: Who?
1: Dr. Terence Elliott. From Country Practice, Shane Porteous. So it was a franchise thing going on with their Deadly Earnest character to Channel 010.
0: Great idea. Scott's been great fun. Free streamers, if you want to try and check this out. YouTube, of course. Tubi, T-U-B-I, has lots of classic TV. Plex you can use as well. I think that's a subscription service that might help you use it. Of course, ABC iView's got stacks of stuff on there for free, for nothing, from your ABC. Yeah. Scotty, we'll do it again soon.
1: No, Francis. See ya.
0: Scott Gooding's a TV freak with us, talking about those TV series that we'd love to go back and see. Our Francis here for Trevor on ABC Radio Overnights. In a moment, we're heading to the UK. In fact, we're going to go to Ireland to catch up with Andrew Mangan, the man behind the Arse blog and the Arsecast, the long-running Arsenal podcast and blog for over 20 years, to talk about the end of the Premier League season. First, though, out of Liverpool, the Lars.

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2: And it's Arsenal's Premier League title. For the first time for 22 years, it will not go to the final Sunday. Mikel Arteta and his team and everyone in North London, you can reach fever pitch again. Arsenal will win the league in 2026.
3: ABC Overnight, right around Australia, Francis Leach with you, sitting for Trev at the moment. It's been a crazy time for me. Look, can I tell you? It's been a crazy time. If I've seemed a bit distracted at times with one eye on an iPad next to me, watching a football game in the faraway stadiums of Great Britain, it's because I have been. All right, you got me. I've been watching the Arsenal inch their way towards the English Premier League title. 1-0 victory after 1-0 victory at a time, and it nearly killed me. But yesterday morning, it all faded away in a ocean of joy and happiness after Arsenal secured its premiership and its Premier League title, the first one in 22 years, and I am here for it. I'm here to bask in that glory with my good friend, Andrew Mangan. Now, Andrew is a blogger and award-winning podcaster and a pioneer of this too. He's been doing this for over 20 years before anyone thought about doing it. He was there doing it already, and he is Arsenal's number one podcaster and blogger, and he joins me here online from Dublin this morning. His time. How are you, mate?
4: I am exhausted and exhilarated, I think is probably the best way of putting it. It's been a real journey this season, and the journey has come to an end in the best possible way with Arsenal champions again for the first time in 22 years. So, yeah, I'm feeling pretty good because, you know, Francis, as an Arsenal fan, we've been through some things over this period of time. Not all of them good. So to enjoy this one, I think, is something we've all been waiting for a while.
3: It certainly is. I mean, you get a real sense, too. I guess you've been doing this for a long time, Andrew. How much the game has grown internationally, too, because scenes all around Australia overnight, there were a lot of news stories about Arsenal fans gathering in the early morning here in Australia to watch that Manchester City game against Bournemouth. So for people who don't quite know, Arsenal just needed Manchester City not to win last night, and then they were unassailable. They had a lead that could not be overtaken in the final day of the Premiership season this weekend, and that occurred at around 6:20 a.m. our time yesterday, and it was quite something. And I guess you would have seen that growth of how international the game has become, but how international Arsenal have become as well.
4: Yes, for sure. Like every corner of the globe, you know, and I've been very lucky to travel around quite a bit to witness that firsthand, whether it's America or Asia or Australia. The commitment of the overseas fan is really something, you know, because you talked about the time at which that happened. It was about, I think, 8 or 9:20 in the evening over here, which is a more respectable time for that kind of stuff to happen. So it's always amazing, whether it's early in the morning or people getting up in the middle of the night or not going to bed or staying awake, however they're doing that.

0: to follow their team. You know, Arsenal and beyond, I think it's fair to say that the Premier League is hugely popular, but Arsenal in particular, I think, have a global reach that is unparalleled, really. And the Arsenal fans all around the world are going to be very, very happy today with, you know, what transpired, particularly after the last, you know, 3 seasons finishing second. This was an itch we all really, really needed to scratch, and it got scratched last night with thanks to Bournemouth and what they did. So yeah, we'll give Bournemouth a little shout out today as well.
1: Absolutely. They've secured themselves some form of European football along the way by doing so too. So a prize for them in the mail. Andrew, just give us a sense of what this journey has been like in recent times for Arsenal, the big football club, North London Football Club, global football club. But say, take me back to 2019 when the current manager, Mikel Arteta, a former captain of the club, came back to manage this team, to be the coach without any prior senior coaching experience. What did he inherit?
0: He inherited a bit of a mess, I think it's fair to say. There was a long-standing manager who I'm sure people know, Arsene Wenger. Things towards the end of his time at the club had started to unravel a little bit, I think is probably the right way of putting it. And I think at executive level, the club had taken their eye off the ball in a way that wasn't healthy. The ownership situation wasn't 100% healthy either for a long time. Then they appointed a man called Unai Emery, who's now in charge of Aston Villa, and that really didn't work out. You know, he's obviously done good stuff with Villa and elsewhere, but sometimes you're the wrong man at the wrong time at the wrong club, and that was very much the case with him. So it was a scenario that Mikel Arteta really had to rebuild. Arsenal had to hit a kind of, by their standards, a kind of rock bottom in order to go again. And over the course of the last number of years, he's absolutely done that. As you say, he never had any coaching experience before. 3 months maybe after he took over, there was the small matter of a worldwide pandemic, which was a difficult thing for everyone to deal with in many aspects, and that added to the sort of surreal nature of the first maybe 12 to 18 months of his tenure, where he won the FA Cup in his first few months in charge, but after that took a while to sort of steer the boat in the right direction. But eventually, obviously, started to do that in a significant way. The signings were good. The coaching was good. The tactics was good. The team developed and became very, very good. And Arsenal have been a really, truly competitive team in Premier League terms for 3 or 4 seasons now. So there is a sense that, okay, it's about time we got it over the line. But I don't mean to say that should diminish the achievement, because I think you also have to recognize what Arsenal have been competing against in that period, which is Manchester City, Pep Guardiola, you know, a very different financial situation at that club. So it's been a lot to deal with. So I'm delighted for him that he's finally achieved what he set out to achieve, and what he sort of promised Arsenal fans that he would do his best to bring to the club.
1: And it has been that season that we will now look back on with great joy. But it hasn't been easy as an Arsenal fan, has it? Because the
0: No.
1: football has been determined. It's been incredibly not defensive, but it's been defensively solid, so hard to score against. But there's been, I think, 8 1-0 victories along the way, including right at the end, where every last kick of the ball, we were hanging on for dear life in our heads that something might go wrong, and any slip, one slip would be enough for it all to fall apart. It was an excruciating last couple of games for Arsenal fans.
0: Listen, we're all enjoying it now. I think anyone who said they've enjoyed this season from start to finish is having you on. You know, they're a bit of a spoofer. There have been things to endure. There have been things that haven't been quite at the level that I'm sure our Mikel Arteta would like. Games and victories have not necessarily been comfortable or convincing, where if you have a 2 or 3 goal lead, you can kind of relax a little bit. As fans, we've hung on by our fingernails at times. And there was a period maybe 6 weeks ago where there was a bit of a wobble. There was a bit of a blip in the season where results weren't great. And people wondered, are Arsenal going to blow it again? Are they going to finish second again? Do they have what it takes to get over the line? But thankfully, there's a great deal of character, a great deal of spirit, and a great deal of quality in this Arsenal team, and with the manager and his staff. And they righted the

0: course. They won four games in a row without conceding a goal. And because of results elsewhere, then Arsenal have been crowned champions. So I think, you know, people will know this about many sports people or teams, that it can be really difficult to motivate yourself if you finish second, if you finish second again, if you finish second again. It takes a lot to push through and really go again and make sure that you get it over the line. So I think they deserve massive, massive credit.
1: Andrew Mangan is the writer with Arseblog and also the podcast host of the Arsecast, which you can find on whatever platform you choose to. If you want to join the Arsenal community, that's the place you'd like to go and listen to Andrew and enjoy the next couple of podcasts, particularly because he's earned it. I mean, you've been doing this for 22 years. You're an Arsenal fan through and through. What did last night's moment mean to you for someone who's gone through all the ups and downs? I mean, you've written every day, literally every day, except maybe one or two days you haven't, or you've taken a brief holiday in that time about the club, about its players, about its fans, in the good times and the bad. So you are the most invested in this of anybody I know.
0: It means a lot, you know, to see your team succeed and lift the biggest domestic trophy is kind of what the point of every season is. And I think as well, you know, by extension, because I've been doing it for so long and writing for so long, and it's almost 25 years rather than 22, there is an audience and there's a community with that as well. And I think for the people who read the blog and listen to the podcasts, I'm really happy for them as well, because they are sort of part of my experience in a big way. And most of them are kind of just out there and silent, and I don't know them and I don't talk to them. I will say this morning, and since last night, I've never had as many emails, and that's leaving aside all the text messages, all the WhatsApps, all of that stuff. Just emails through the website, through our contact form that I have to go through and I have to reply to in due course. But just people who are saying, I can't believe it. I'm so happy. You know, there is an outpouring of emotion from the Arsenal fan base and from our community. And I think that really does make it a little bit extra special. Any Arsenal fan you talk to today is going to be just chuffed, you know, with the fact that they've won the league. But, you know, when there's something a little bit extra and when you know how much it resonates with the community that you've built, it makes it a bit more special, and I'm very grateful for that.
1: For people who aren't big sports fans and can't maybe get their head around why you and I might care so much, how do we explain that why this moment matters so much? Why we invest so much of our time and energy into this and get such a great deal out of it? Sometimes it can be heartbreak, but in moments like this, such joy.
0: I think it's because we're idiots. you know, we invest time and money and patience and everything we've got into a sports team that we can't control in any way. We just have no control over this. We sort of give ourselves over to it, and we hope that these guys who don't even know we exist can play well enough on the day so we can get happiness. I think it's just the beauty of sport, you know. It's what makes it so compelling, I think. You know, we're talking after Arsenal have enjoyed a really, really significant moment. And I think we have to sometimes recognize that it's not always about the end game. It's not about whether you win or not at the end of the season. You know, that's the aim. And that's the ambition of every team. But there's 92 teams in the English Football League. Some of them never win anything and will never win anything. Yet they have fans and they have supporters for whom they still provide happiness and joy, albeit perhaps in as less often, I should say. But every goal is something to be celebrated. Every brilliant tackle is something to be celebrated. Every save from your goalkeeper is something to be celebrated. And I think that is kind of what we're all looking for. You know, the world out there is a bit weird and a bit unpleasant at times, and sport, whether you play it or whether you support it, is something that can take you away from that, maybe just temporarily, but that's often just enough, you know, to give you the peace of mind you need to carry on and crack on with tomorrow and whatever that

0: might bring. So I get it. I know some people aren't into sports, some people don't understand sports, but I think anyone who's in any way competitive or who's played sport, tennis, golf, football, Aussie rules, whatever, if you look back and think about what it brings to your life, generally speaking, it's positive because around each of those sports is community, is friends, is the clubhouse, is those are things that are really important in life, above and beyond what happens on a football pitch or elsewhere.
1: Yeah, beautifully said, and that's exactly why we do it. And we might get to do it again very soon, which is a little bit makes me feel a little bit giddy. But not only the Premier League title, but the small matter of the Champions League final coming up in under 2 weeks when Arsenal play PSG for the chance to be champions of Europe.
0: Yes, and this is a trophy that in all the years Arsenal have been around have never won. They've only been to the final once, which was in 2006, and that didn't go as well as we would like. So it's another opportunity. It's also a chance to make this season one which really, really does go down in history as one of Arsenal's best ever seasons, if not Arsenal's best ever season. And we're talking about a club who once went through a whole league season without losing a game. I think if Arsenal win the Premier League and win the Champions League, it doesn't make that achievement any less incredible or any less unique. But to come away with the two biggest trophies on offer would be remarkable. So it's a huge opportunity for these players, and I think they have a better chance of doing it now that they've won the league. Now that some of the pressure is relieved, some of the pressure is off. They can

0: take that confidence and belief into this game in Budapest in a couple of weeks' time, and hopefully they can do the business there too.
1: Andrew, I know it's been an incredibly busy time. Thank you for your time. And as an Arsenal fan and a reader and listener, thank you for everything you've given us Arsenal fans over many, many years. And enjoy the next couple of weeks, months and days.
0: My pleasure. Thank you for being with me along the journey. And I certainly will. Off to get a bottle of champagne now because I couldn't find one last night. So, you know, the job has to be done, Francis.
1: It does. Go well.
2: This is Overnights with Francis Leach.
1: Andrew Mangan there from the Arscast and Ars blog. And Andrew, good to know that Jerry is driving his bread truck around the Barossa Valley. He's just listened to the Arscast and he's just heard Andrew with us here on ABC Radio Overnights. Love it, Jerry. It's news time.
2: When there's stories to tell.
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0: ABC News with David Rollins. The Netherlands, Canada and the UK have all joined Australia in demanding answers from Israel after its security minister filmed himself taunting detained global Samud flotilla activists. 11 Australians are believed to be among them, as Nick Parmeter reports.
1: In a series of videos, Israeli far-right National Security Minister Itamar Ben-Gvir can be heard shouting taunts at the detained activists, some with their hands restrained. In one of the videos, a woman who shouts, "Free Palestine," is promptly dragged away by security personnel. Australian Foreign Minister Penny Wong says it's shocking, unacceptable and degrading, and her British counterpart Yvette Cooper says she's appalled. The Netherlands and Canada have gone further than words, demanding answers from their respective Israeli ambassadors, saying the treatment is unacceptable. Israeli Prime Minister Benjamin Netanyahu has also issued a public rebuke of Ben-Gvir over the incident.
0: Meantime, US President Donald Trump has praised Israeli Prime Minister Benjamin Netanyahu as a good man, saying he will do whatever he wants for him in regards to the Iran war. President Trump also appeared to suggest he could run for Prime Minister of Israel, claiming he has a 99% approval rating. It comes as Iran's Parliament Speaker, Mohammad Baqir Qalabaf, said the US and Israel are seeking a resumption of the war. Trump says that Netanyahu, who has been involved in a long-running corruption trial, has been poorly treated in his home country.
2: He'll do whatever I want him to do, and he's a great guy. To me, he's a great guy. Don't forget, he was a wartime prime minister, and he's not treated right in Israel, in my opinion.
0: Health experts say Australia's diphtheria outbreak can still be brought under control, despite case numbers reaching their highest level in decades. Around 220 infections have now been recorded nationwide, mostly in the Northern Territory and Western Australia. Authorities are also investigating a possible diphtheria-related death in the NT. Dr. Adrian Esterman, Chair of Biostatistics at Adelaide University, remains hopeful and says that contact tracing and boosting vaccinations will be critical to stopping the spread.
3: They're trying to boost the number of nurses and doctors in those areas affected. They're doing contact tracing, so anyone who's a contact of the person who's been infected, they're giving antibiotics to actually stop it in its tracks. If this is done well, and I hope it will be done well, then I think we'll stop this outbreak fairly quickly.
0: Legal experts say the government isn't taking domestic and family violence seriously enough. The Prime Minister has rejected calls for a National Royal Commission into violence against women. At least 4 women and 2 children have been killed in what police believe are domestic violence-related incidents this week alone. Elena Rosenman is the Chair of Women's Legal Services Australia. She says the system is failing women.
4: Women's safety improves when political will, funding and accountability align. And, you know, as we've seen this week, lives are really depending on that choice. We're seeing the disconnect between the rhetoric and the frontline service funding every day.
0: And if you need someone to talk to, you can call 1-800-RESPECT. That's 1-800-737-732. Mandatory car parking requirements are making apartments significantly more expensive, even though many residents don't own a car. A Grattan Institute report has found off-street parking can add tens of thousands of dollars to the cost of an apartment, including around $70,000.

0: for a two-bedroom unit in Sydney. The think tank is calling on state and local governments to remove minimum parking requirements for new developments. Report co-author Ashley Cheng says underground parking is particularly costly to build.
1: A single underground space can actually cost you up to $178,000 to construct. These rules are treating every household the same. So we find that about 40% of studio and one bedroom apartment households don't own a car at all, and 58% of three or more apartment households have one car or none.
0: A Canberra club has been found negligent after a woman tripped on a cracked floor tile and injured herself while heading to play bingo. Sakacha Marlin has the story.
2: The ACT Supreme Court found the Hellenic Club failed to repair cracked foyer tiles despite staff knowing about the damage before a woman fell in November 2020. The court heard the then 62-year-old tripped on a raised tile while walking through the club foyer, suffering rib and knee injuries that continue to affect her daily life and work. Acting Justice Anne Ainslie Wallace found the risk of someone falling was foreseeable and the cost of time needed to repair the tiles was minimal.
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8: How's your Thursday morning going? Hope you're having a good one, whatever you're doing. Francis here for Trev, and it's time for the open line. 1-300-800-222 is the number to call for anything you want to discuss this morning. 1-300-800-222 or SMS 0437-774-774. We're here for you to have that conversation in a respectful and polite but engaged manner. Let's get on the phones and do it. 1-300-800-222 is the number to call. Have you had to deal with the disappointment yourself of this kind with one of your children when they come home with a report card that says,
9: "Do you think you could grade it now, please?"
10: Well, all right. Let me get old red. Well, Bart, it's a 59. That's another F.
9: Oh, no.
8: Bart. Mrs. Krabubble never gave him a break. But that's what happens when you don't do your homework. But as you know, well, things could be changing because David Loder, who's the chair of the Institute of Educational Reform, he says the grading system that we used to use, A, B, C, D, E and F, F for Bart Simpson, isn't encouraging further learning.
11: They're grading a class, but they're not really looking at trying to help that student grow. So the grades are often reflective of the bright students or the ones that have been following the classes, and the students that have got left behind, they're going to be F's, G's or H's for the rest of their life because they're not going to catch up. Where's the encouragement? That's why we argue that students are being left behind, students are being ignored. We have a so-called democratic system. We give every student the same amount of time, but if they can't do it in that time, well, bad luck. Give you a F. It's not very encouraging. It's not leading them into further learning.
8: David Loder, the chair of the Institute of Educational Reform, there on the grading system that he says doesn't work, the old grading system, A through to F, A plus, if you were a good student. What do you think? Join us on the open line, 1-300-800-222 or 0437-774-774 if you want to send an SMS. Should schools stop using letters to grade children's performance at school? Or is that just a little bit soft? What do you think? If you have kids or grandchildren at school, do you think it's useful for them to have a hard grade? Or how would you prefer that kids were sort of assessed at school? And looking back on your own education, how obsessed with grades were you? Did getting an A mean anything to you? Or if you got an F, did you care? How did you deal with it? I'd love to hear from you. 1300 800 222 is the phone number for the open line, or 0437 774 774 if you want to send through your SMS. Let us hear from you right now after we catch up with Vicar and Linda, back in action with a new track. This is called Bliss.

0: We need to update and change away from the A, B, C, D, E, and F approach to grading and hard marking. Or are we just trying to make it a little too easy? And this is from Thomas in Brunswick. In Melbourne, the idea of not having grading in schools is another move towards mediocrity. Send through yours, 0437 774 774, or phone 1300 800 222, as we speak with Tim, actually, who's out there driving this morning. How are you, Tim?
1: Good, mate. Yourself?
0: Not too bad. What do you think of that?
1: Yeah, I think that no student should be graded like that. The teachers have an idea over a certain time if the student's going to be an A or an F. If they've done it for 4 or 5 weeks in a row and they still can't pick it up, well, then your child's going to need a bit more work, aren't they? But then if another student has done it over 4 or 5 weeks and they've picked it up and they've mastered it, well, they're going to get an A. It shouldn't be having to go around and go, oh, well, hang on, I've got 7 A students and 6 F students. How do you think that makes a child if they overhear that and everything like that?
0: So children learn at different times, at different speeds, and in different ways.
1: Yeah, that's right. Like I've got a child that's got ADHD. He picks everything up a lot slower than his brothers and that do, but don't mean he's an F.
0: So how does it work for him? Can I ask Tim, with that challenge to learn, because school structure is pretty rigid, right? It's trying to educate a lot of kids in a format that works for everyone, which is going to be difficult. So is the school really helpful and understanding of your son's needs and the fact that he has to learn in a different way?
1: Yeah, they've got teacher's aides in the classroom. So if they look at it and they put him in, so say, the mainstream class, and he's struggling, then they'll just get the teacher's aid to work with him and explain it to him in a different format so he knows how to do it. And he's slowly picking it up, which is really good for him.
0: And but helping us with his confidence and making him feel like he's part of that school community?
1: That's right, because he's not taken out of the class and he's not being, oh, you're an F, I'm going to give you an F if you don't do it and all this type of stuff. Like, make the kid feel like, oh, well, he's a failure. They're actually working with the student and if he can't get it, then they work out other ways of, all right, well, he's not up to this stage, we'll give him the next level down and then build him up to it.
0: Yeah, thank you for that. It's really important to hear first-hand experience, Tim, from people who have children in school at the moment and who are dealing with the challenges of education and whether the system, particularly the grading system, works for them. 1-300-800-222 is the number, 1-300-800-222. This is from Luke, also on the SMS on our open line. He's saying that I imagine the grading system was pretty tough for lots of students. I got through school pretty easily. I didn't have to try very hard, and some people don't. There's always somebody in the class, like Luke, who was able to ace their exams without having to try very hard. But this grading system must be hard on those kids, Luke says, who have to learn a bit like Tim's son in a different way. 1-300-800-222. You can talk about that. You can talk about anything else that you want to raise. And I think Marcus in Pakenham wants to talk about something completely different on the open line. Good morning, Marcus.
2: Yeah, good morning. Look, the Grenfell Tower in London with the fire and the flammable cladding and all of that's coming to a head.
0: Yes, it's taken 10 years for them to come to some sort of resolution, which is, it's extraordinary to think about that happened 10 years ago.
2: I know, but we've had the same problem in Victoria. They built the towers in South Melbourne and what have you, the one that had the fire. They built the towers with flammable cladding, which was totally legal anyway. The people that built the towers were builders that knew exactly what they were putting on the towers. But they got away with it.
0: A cheap product. Go for the cheap product and not really concerned with the consequences.
2: Yeah. But who are the people that have to pay for the issues in the end? They're the people that in good faith bought what they thought was a decent apartment. But no, they bought a bodgy apartment that was built by one of the supposedly most reputable builders in Melbourne, and the builders knew all the way from the beginning,
0: yep,
2: what was going on.
0: And there was a great and extensive strategy and campaign to actually replace a lot of that cladding that was

0: deemed to be dangerous, at great expense, it must be said, to make sure that it wasn't using dangerous and flammable products, but enormous waste. And I think a lot of people in those buildings got lucky in lots of ways, in the sense that we didn't have to discover that buildings in Australia were being covered with flammable cladding. The terrible way the people in Grenfell, where over 60 people died in a tower, a public housing tower, did in that terrible incident in London a decade ago. Most of those developments you talked about, Marcus, there were commercial developments, not public housing. The companies went bust, so no one was left to chase, and that's the problem. So a company puts the building up, goes out of business, declares bankruptcy, and you just become another stakeholder in line for whatever is left. Now, lots of body corporates hold significant liabilities for rectification of that cladding issue, to make sure that that doesn't happen again, because people are wanting to buy properties. As you rightly said, when they buy, particularly if they buy off the plan, because when you buy off the plan, you are buying off the promise that what you are seeing and what you're being offered is actually what you're delivering. You are buying sight unseen, and that's a sort of an act of trust and a risk that you take when you do that, and people do need to be protected when they do that. But thank you for your call. 1-300-800-222 is the number to call. On the open line, Steve's on the road, and he wants to talk about school grading. G'day, Steve. Welcome to ABC Radio Overnights.
1: Good morning. How are you?
0: I'm well. What do you think of the idea of changing school grading, and is it the right thing to do so that we don't just, put an elephant stamp on a kid's work because they're not keeping up in a way that, say, is expected of everyone?
1: Yeah, I might have tuned in just in a couple of comments and didn't quite understand, what do they want to go to? Like, is it classed as a participation medal now? We want to just send the kids to school and everyone gets a participation medal and happy days, or How do we not grade them?
0: Yeah, that's the vexed issue. How do you grade progress? That's exactly the issue. And what way do you do that? Obviously, you want to see and you want to know, because one of the things you want to be able to do is pick up problems or potential issues early in a child's development so that you can address them. So you've got to be able to measure somehow. It's difficult. Right. How did you go at school? Were you good at your grades at school, Steve?
1: I just went through school and I didn't think too much of school and just cruised through and didn't try too hard, but I seemed to manage okay. But we do seem to have a lot more developmental issues and things in children these days, and I think it's slowing it all up and changing it. So,
0: do you reckon we have more of it, or are we more aware of it? I mean, I think when I think about my childhood education and just how rigid and how sort of brutal it was, really, as a sort of child of Catholic primary school and the Christian Brothers education, where there wasn't much deviating from a fairly rigid and orthodox approach to education. If you had any development issues, what I look back on now, kids that I went to school with who might have had ADHD or might have been on the autism spectrum but weren't diagnosed, because diagnosis of autism in the 70s and 80s was extremely rare, they were just left to their own devices and had to fend for themselves. So I can definitely identify people I think might have been living with those conditions now, and I think we can all do that, but school just wasn't built to deal with any of those issues, Steve.
1: No, it was a bit different, but I think it personally, I feel it's increased. I feel like I went to a boarding school and we all had food, the same foods, we all ate everything the same, and it didn't seem like now everyone's eating lots of different things. There's different kids eating all sorts of things, whether that's affecting it or not, who knows. But we'd never had teacher aides, we never had teacher aides.
0: Yep.
1: Now I think they'd need 5 or 6 or 7 teacher aides per class to cope for the numbers of people that need that attention, because one teacher obviously can't support half a class that needs extra support. So, and every class seems to be like that these days, where it certainly wasn't like that back when we were through school. It was very limited. There might have been a couple here and there that might have needed some, but
0: yeah, it was a little bit sink or swim. Good on you, Steve. Safe driving out there, mate.
1: Cheers, mate. Thanks, mate. Good morning.
0: 1-300-800-222 ABC Radio Overnights. Francis in for Trevor this morning, and Dave's in Innisfail. He's also out on the roads. G'day, Dave.
2: G'day, mate. Yeah, I'm just about to do my pre-start and head off. How are you?
0: I'm well. What are you doing this morning? What sort of work are you doing?
2: Just cart the local produce, local fertiliser and stuff for local farmers, just Innisfail to Townsville and Cairns and Tablelands.
0: Excellent. Well, classified as just doing it. It's vital work. We don't eat unless you do that. Thank you very much, Dave.
2: It's getting a bit tough these days at the moment.
0: So do you want to talk about school grading, the idea that maybe we need a more sophisticated approach to it, or are we just overthinking this?
2: Well, so a good example of what I was thinking, I was married for 20 years, and when I got married to my wife, she was considered dyslexic. She'd gone through the school system and flew under the radar and had struggled, but it just sort of got left behind because she wasn't a high achiever.
0: Yep.
2: And she's now actually an award-winning special needs teacher's aide at a local school. And she used to insist that schools aren't structured for the different learning styles of the kids. Like, some kids learn really well through theory, some kids learn practical, some kids learn by watching and doing.
0: Yeah.
2: And different schools, or schools, she always said, should have been broken up into different sections for those kids to be able to learn the different styles. And I found I was a scout leader for a long time. And when kids came into our groups, the first thing he did was trying to work out how those kids learn. Some kids, when you taught them about camping and knots and stuff, you gave them a book to take home to read. Some kids, you took them out when you went camping and took a lot of extra time showing them how the other kids did it. And some kids just sat back in their own accord and watched themselves and worked it out. And most of them sort of picked it up.
0: Yeah.
2: And I really did. I've got two kids, both of them on the ADHD spectrum, and they were very lucky. They had a mother that understood what was going on, and they excelled pretty well. My daughter actually skipped a year of school, and she excelled very well. And I do believe a lot of it was that it was picked up early by their mother, how the kids had a different learning style, so she nurtured that. And otherwise, they would have been just left behind in the system. They were too hard basket.
0: Yeah, and I think, Dave, there were sort of wider issues around education expectations. So there was a period, particularly in the last couple of decades, where the idea that what you needed for a successful education was to go and get a university education.
2: Sure.
0: And it became the standard expectation of nearly every student. So we had this cohort of other students in the population who are good with their eyes and hands, who make stuff. But because we'd sort of walked away from a manufacturing base and we didn't value making things anymore, that wasn't encouraged in the education system. So our tech schools disappeared. And that finally, I think we're finally seeing some states bring back technical colleges now to accommodate those people who learn differently, who learn from, using their hands or making things, or have a different approach, a different sensibility, a different intelligence, and have plenty to contribute, if they're given the opportunity.
2: That's right. Well, nearly all my mates in the transport industry, we've all got something in common. We spend our days at school looking out the window, getting in trouble by the teacher. And then you get the tradies. Most of the tradies, they're the kids that were into sports, practical things like doing that sort of stuff. And then you got the kids that sat in the libraries, were happy to do the theories, and they're the ones that tended to go and excel at universities. And I just don't understand myself how the education system hasn't picked that up and been able to separate it. I think that whether the grading systems are relevant when you talk about that the kids just don't fit the system.
0: Yep. Good conversation to have, mate. Thank you for sharing some of your thoughts with us.
2: That's no worries. Thanks, mate. Have a good day.
0: Have a good day on the road for yourself too, Dave, there in Innisfail, Queensland, talking to us here on the open line. Thank you for all your calls and your messages. This one from Tom in Whittlesea. Good morning, Francis. I love learning, as do most people. However, the school system supports academic kids over plotters. We should always keep in mind that nothing beats the school of hard knocks. Life and the workplace for learning. Learning can be enjoyed and beneficial all throughout life, not just the school environment. And that is so true. We never stop learning as long as we don't want to stop learning. Thanks for all your messages, and we'll do it again tomorrow with Ashwin, I'm sure, here on ABC Radio Overnights.
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0: So what kind of driver are you? Are you a calm, compassionate driver, always thinking of the car behind you, the car in front of you, and the car who's doing that illegal U-turn, that inside you want to scream, but you know it's best not to. If you are that person, we need more of you. We're going to catch up with Dr. Amanda Stevens in a moment, Senior Research Fellow at Monash University in Accident Research Center.

0: No, to talk about that kind of driving, talk about the driving that we need to start to get better at, and that is to be much more calm on the roads and to behave in a way that looks after each other. She's going to talk to us about her research during National Road Safety Week, which is this week, about how we can get better on the roads and make sure that our behaviour is the sort of behaviour that allows us all to get to where we need to be safely.
1: It started.

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0: So what sort of driver are you? You can call us. It's a confessional. Just own it. Like Mick, my producer, my good friend here, has just admitted that he's a commentator driver. Every car in front of him will get a, oh, come on, Granddad, move over. Oh, look at you, slowing down in the right lane. And now he's stopped it because his children are starting to do it in the back seat. And he realises that they sound like him. So what are you like out there? Be honest about yourself. I mean, I've now learnt not to, because I saw a road rage incident about 3 years ago. It had nothing to do with me, nothing, but I was approximate to it. And it was so ugly. It was really, really horrible. And I thought, that's the consequence of someone going too far in the car and yelling and shouting and then someone taking it to the next level. And, it's not great. So in National Road Safety Week, which is this week, 17th, 24th of May, it's an annual initiative on Australia's roads to try to improve road safety. And we are the keys to that as the drivers that are out there. What are we like on the road? Give us a call, 1300 800 222, or SMS 0437 774 774. We are being joined this morning by Dr. Amanda Stevens, Senior Research Fellow at Monash Uni Accident Research Centre, to talk about emotional driving, aggressive driving. First, to try to understand why we do it, because we often behave in a car in a way that we would never behave outside the safety or the cocoon of our vehicle. So what's going on? And then just as importantly, how can we change it? Dr. Stevens, welcome. How are you? Welcome to Overnights. I mean, it is that weird dichotomy that the people who might be otherwise mild-mannered and polite and very caring get behind the wheel and something changes. What is going on?
2: No, you're absolutely right. And I think we probably all know someone like that, where we say, oh, they're lovely, they never get upset, but they get in the car and they get really angry and really frustrated quite easily. It's very common. What usually happens is the car changes our identity in some way. It sort of depersonalizes us and we lose that one-on-one interaction that we normally have. You know, I often say if we're in a line at the grocery store and someone cuts in front of us, we're probably not going to tut at them. But when we're in the car and someone cuts in front of us, it changes the dynamic.
0: Is it because we feel territorial about the car?
2: I think there's a huge element of depersonalization. It's often hard to make eye contact with another driver, and sometimes other drivers won't look at you as well. How often you're trying to, merge in front and you look at someone and they're deliberately looking away to not let you in. So there's a big element of depersonalization. And there's also an element of, we have our goals when we're in the car. It's either we want to be safe, we want to get where we're going on time. So there's a lot of thinking about our specific role in the road system and what we're trying to do. And often we forget what other drivers are doing and we forget to work as a team.
0: I mean, you work in this area about the consequences of all of that and how that can translate into from, an aggressive act or people losing concentration or being angry and impulsive, and the consequences are significant, aren't they?
2: They really are. There's some great research that's come out of the US actually with using cameras in vehicles, and they've been able to show that the odds of being involved in a crash are tenfold simply when drivers look angry compared to when they're not. And I think that's because when we're angry, it changes what we look at in the road, it changes how we perceive other people, and it changes what we do. And that's when people become a little bit more aggressive and they use the car in a risky way. So simply being annoyed can increase our risk of crash. When we start to act on that, you're looking at up to 35 times the odds of crash, depending on what you're doing. So there's significant risk when you start acting aggressively and using the car in aggressive ways.
0: Is there a sense that this is more prevalent than ever before, or are we just more aware of it now?
2: I love that question. And most people we speak to definitely think that people are being more discourteous, more impatient, and more aggressive on the roads. If you ask drivers, though, and they say, well, are you getting more aggressive? Most people will say they're not. So there's definitely perception that people are more aggressive out there, particularly now we're sort of more back on the roads as well. But we're also talking about it more. aligned with that. We're getting some dash cam footage and people are bringing aggressive driving into the conversation. So I think, Francis, it's probably a little bit of both.
0: Dr. Amanda Stevens is with us, Senior Research Fellow at Monash Uni in Melbourne, the Accident Research Centre. It is the week where we focus on National Road Safety Week, and we're talking about aggressive and emotional driving, and we want to hear from you because I know there are a lot of professional drivers, Dr. Stevens, who are listening at this time, who make a living out of driving, so it's their workplace. The roads are their workplace, so they see everything, really. I'd love to hear from them whether they feel that aggressive driving is on the increase and how they manage that for themselves as well, because, you know, if you're out there all the time, you'd have many

0: challenging moments, and it's not good for your mental health or your emotional health to be reacting to it all the time. So I'd love to know their strategies about how you do it, how you remain calm, how you be a good driver, and what your boundaries are. Give us a call, 1300 800 222. Bill is in Flemington in Melbourne this morning with his first call on this. G'day, Bill.
1: G'day, Francis and Amanda. Yes, I just retired as a truck driver a couple of years ago, Francis, but my biggest bugbear was trying to leave a safe distance in a truck and people would cut in on you, on people tailgating. I just think, and that's why there's so many accidents on the freeway. You know, people don't leave a safe distance in front of their vehicle.
0: So can I just ask, Bill, as a former truck driver, is that just people who haven't been trained how to do it, or is it just that, because if you've got any sense of your safety, you do, you want to leave some braking distance to protect you and the person in front of you. But is it people just unaware of that, or what? What's your sense of that?
1: Yeah, and especially in a truck, you can't stop, you know, and I have seen truck drivers tailgating people, which one day I was on the freeway, actually, on the Western Ring Road, and luckily, you know, when I learned, I always learned to look ahead, you know, and this, a lot of people look in front of them, you know, and all the traffic had stopped on the freeway. This truck was tailgating this car. Now, if I hadn't have been watching, I backed right off. And then he had to cut in front of me and smoke the whole thing up. And if I wouldn't have given him that bit of room, he would have run over the car in front of him, you know?
0: Yeah, terrifying to think about. Look, thank you, Bill. Thanks for your call. Dr. Stevens, it is that thing, isn't it also about just awareness about the consequence? I think in the car, people forget about consequence for a while. They feel like they're in control of their own environment and they don't think about the consequence of their acts.
2: Yeah, absolutely. And Bill, this is something that we hear a lot. I've spoken to a lot of professional drivers, particularly people driving a truck, and there's that frustration that they genuinely feel some drivers don't understand the dynamics of driving a truck as well, what's involved in braking, what's involved using the gears as well. So I think sometimes there is a lack of awareness. And particularly, again, when you're in your own vehicle and perhaps not thinking about the other vehicles around you.
0: Let's go to Carnarvon in West Australia, where to get anywhere you have to do a hell of a lot of driving. Hello, Malcolm.
3: Hello. I was in Houston in America.
0: Yep.
3: We were going to pick up a big camper van, me and my sister and her friend. And this guy that took us to the camper van place, he turned around and he said to us, "Now, I'll give you one tip and one tip only. If you don't want to cause anger on the road, travel in the centre lane so they can undertake you and overtake you, and you will not anger one person in America." And I've done that in Australia, and it's exactly the same here. You don't anger no one.
0: So in this country, we don't have three lanes. So if you just stay in the left lane and do the speed limit and just mind your own business, you're usually pretty good?
3: Where there's two lanes, yes, stay on the inside lane and just let them overtake, mate. Just be more polite.
0: Yep, fair enough. It's a simple philosophy, and I'm glad you're able to bring it to us here on OBC Overnights. It is that thing about defensive driving too, isn't it, Dr. Stevens? Just assuming that if you drive, assuming that you're trying to avoid confrontation or a crash, then you'll make better decisions.
2: Absolutely. And what we know as well is that having people drive in the right lane or perceived the faster lane is one thing that people get quite angry about when they feel drivers aren't going at the speed they want them to. So there's also a road etiquette. So it's great to know the unofficial and the official road etiquettes too, which sometimes people can get provoked by. So 100% the defensive driving is a good way to go.
0: And I make a point of, you know, acknowledging every overtake or every merge, because I just think it's polite and just adds to some good karma on the road. And try not to take offence when someone doesn't. That's the other thing. You can't be sanctimonious and go, "Look, I acknowledge people," with a hand and a wave, and then get a bit shirty because someone does it and doesn't do that for you. It's just self-defeating. Let's go to Phil on the road. G'day, Phil.
4: G'day. How you going, mate?
0: I'm not too bad. Are you a professional driver?
4: Yes, I am. Yeah, I'm heading down to Adelaide at this present point in time.
0: What's your assessment of what it's like out there at the moment for professional drivers in particular?
4: I think our biggest problem is we have people that will tailgate. A lot of us drivers will flash our brake lights to sort of say, "Hey, back off a bit," you know. The other one is a lot of our biggest problem out on the road is not only people cutting

0: top, but people going under the speed limit. Last week, coming back from Adelaide, I had this person just obviously didn't like truckies at all. They were doing 30 k's under the speed limit, and I normally just give them a quick flash on the high beams, and really, it's like they just don't have a brain in their head. They like really getting into truck drivers. And the problem with today's drivers is everybody's in a hurry to get from point A to point B. And if they sat back, relaxed a lot, and just took it, you know, traffic is traffic. You've got to get used to it. I come from New Zealand, and I've never had driven in traffic like this. And my first instinct is just take your time, you know. Let them go by if they want to go by. If they want to be idiots, let them be idiots.
1: Good on you, Phil. It is a good point, too. And that's that sort of Zen thing, Dr. Stevens, as well, is that you see people overtaking in heavy traffic, like trying to get one car ahead. But it's almost like that philosophical position. There's always going to be another car in front of you. There's always going to be another car to overtake. You cannot overtake your way to a quicker finish to wherever you're going.
2: Absolutely. And I think, Phil, that was a really great point too, is one of the strategies that we often suggest to people who say, look, I do tend to get a bit angry or a bit aggressive when I'm on the road, is, well, how can you create a space for yourself, or how can you set yourself up so you're not? So for some people who find time pressure is an issue and they're always in a hurry, we say, well, perhaps leave earlier or plan your journey so that you're trying to avoid those traffic areas, particularly if that's where you might find you're getting a little bit aggressive or you're doing a lot of that dangerous overtaking.
1: Dr. Amanda Stevens is with us from Monash Uni, Senior Research Fellow at the Accident Research Centre during National Road Safety Week. And we're talking about safer driving, emotional driving, people who drive at heightened emotion and express themselves in a way that's probably negative and has consequences. And we've got Pete on the road in Southport this morning. He's joining us as our next caller on this. G'day, Pete. How are you?
3: Yeah, good, thanks.
1: What's your insider here?
3: Yeah, look, my side here, it's a two-pronged one, I think, because I noticed back from the 50s and the 60s and 70s, before that era there, was very polite on the roads here. Once we started to accept the drug culture and the corporate culture too, the politician culture, that the drugs came into it, drug usage is one of the worst road rage ones. And also, where the politicians and the corporations stress people out in their everyday life. I think that's the two worst ones, in my opinion.
1: So you reckon people getting into their cars angry already?
3: That's right, yeah, everyone. You just got to see what the politics at the moment is in Australia, and you see how people are feeling and how the rage comes out everywhere, all different sides.
1: Yeah, fair enough. It's you can get quite angry and quite aggressive out there, no doubt about it. Dr. Stevens, the consequences also, Pete, thanks for your call. Consequences

0: them up for failure as well.
1: Yeah, absolutely. And I think there's a really great point by Pete that you do drive as you feel. So, you know, we often think, look, we get in the car and, you know, everything, that all our stresses that are going on in our life stay at the car door. We get in and, you know, we return to this state of normal and we drive off. And for most of us, that's not the case. So whatever's going on in our life travels with us in the car. And it's really good to think about that when you do have passengers who are young kids, because there's a lot of research out there to show that children do model their parents' driving behaviour and their parents' driving attitudes. So if you think, you know, kids don't learn to drive till they're, you know, 15 or older, that's a long apprenticeship to be watching someone drive and to be picking up all of those habits. So it can be a really good idea just to have that in mind when you're driving, to be the driver that you want your kids to be, because they're going to pick that up from you.
0: 1300 800 222 is the number to call, or 0437 774 774, with your text messages. This text message from Christine in Adelaide. I was taught that you need to leave 3.5 seconds between yourself and the car in front of you to give yourself a good braking distance. That's a fairly good approach to things, wouldn't you say, Amanda?
1: Yes, absolutely, absolutely. And having those little strategies that work well for yourself too, I think is fantastic. So, you know, telling yourself that's what I'm going to do when I'm in traffic, so I avoid any, you know, unintentional tailgating as well.
0: Let's head to Shell Harbour and say g'day to Brendan the Garbo. Hey, Brendan, how are you going?
2: Not too bad, just starting to run.
0: Are you out there picking up the bins this morning?
2: Just on the freeway at the moment, heading down to where I pick up, so it's not a bad little start to the day.
0: Well, you'd see a lot of driving, both good and bad, so what can you tell us?
2: Look, I've got probably 100 different stories I could tell you, but I've got 2 points to make. One is that there seems to be an inverse relationship between the skill level of driving and the emotive nature of driving. So the less skill they have, the more they seem to be aggressive in the way they go about it. And I think that comes to a lot of the points that you were making about not maybe having the best of examples growing up, and then they've carried that over into their own driving careers. But the other one that I'd like to point out, because I do a lot of long-haul stuff, is a point that was made in a YouTube video by Rory McDonald a few years back that I thought was brilliant, and it talks about the law of diminishing returns when it comes to speeding, and the fact that you get from A to B a hell of a lot faster if you travel 60 kilometres an hour instead of 30 kilometres an hour. You get a hell of a lot faster if you travel at 90 instead of 60, although not as quick as you might think. But the amount of time that you make up by travelling at 110 kilometres rather than 100 kilometres is virtually none at all. Unless you're travelling for 8 or 9 hours, you're talking about a few minutes. And yet people will go out of their way to try and do that extra 2 or 3 or 4 kilometres an hour and jump around lanes, and, oh, they think they're making great time. They may be making up 10 or 15 seconds over the space of a normal journey. And yet the risks that they'll take in order to make those minuscule gains are just insane.
0: Yeah, and the other side of that, isn't it, Brendan, the pure physics of speeding, even at that increased speed, diminishes your brake time reaction to avoid terrible consequences.
2: That's your increasing risk, tiny return.
0: Yeah. Thanks, mate. Have a good shift today.
2: Thanks, guys.
0: Brendan out there, the Garbo, Shell Harbour, talking to us. Dr. Amanda Stevens, Senior Research Fellow at Monash Uni at the Accident Research Centre, is with us as part of National Road Safety Week. We're talking to you about safe driving, emotional driving, and we've got plenty of calls, and we'll get back to your calls in a moment. Give us a shout if you want to join in, 1300 800 222.
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0: Francis Leach here, filling in for Trev on overnights. And Peter's in Ingleburn in New South Wales. Good morning.
4: Good morning. Yeah, look, something that I've noticed since I retired, I used to have to drive over, look up my elderly mum. Anyway, and it's quite noticeable how unbelievably fast and aggressive the drivers are. I've been getting up early a lot lately, around you know, like peak hour time, I'm talking about 6, 6.30, 7 o'clock, compared to later in the morning or early afternoon. So say from 9.30 to about 1.30, quarter to

0: do. Everybody is just drives nice and peaceful, generally, and relaxed. But
1: So you're saying that there's a sort of workflow traffic, Peter, maybe at
0: oh
1: that
0: my
1: time?
0: gosh, and what I've noticed the last few years since the introduction of these SUVs and like your Ford Rangers, Toyota Hilux, and that, the drivers that drive those, oh my gosh, they just try and intimidate people so much. It is unbelievable.
1: Yeah, it's a good
0: Yeah,
1: point, isn't it?
0: very
1: And
0: noticeable.
1: let's talk to Dr.
0: They are
1: Stevens
0: so
1: about
0: aggressive.
1: yeah. We'll talk to Dr. Stevens about that. Is there any research, Amanda, into the size of cars and people buying bigger vehicles thinking they're safer, and in buying a bigger vehicle thinking they're safer, they behave in a way that means that they're not as careful as drivers because they think, they've paid for a car that's going to do the protecting for them?
2: That's a really good question, Francis. And I don't know of any research that's directly compared driving attitudes with the type of cars that people drive. But I do know when we speak to people, they do feel there are certain types of cars and bigger cars that they feel more intimidated by and also feel perhaps a little bit more aggressive.
1: There's also
2: And
1: the
2: cars
1: cost.
2: are
1: Yeah, the other
2: they're
1: side of that.
2: definitely getting bigger.
1: Yeah, and the other side of that is it's harder to drive because you don't. One of the smart ways to drive is if you're, say, for instance, if you're taking a right-hand turn at a traffic light in an urban environment, you can look through the car window of the car in front of you to see whether there's going to be oncoming traffic or what the traffic is coming forward. But if you're behind a big vehicle that takes up the entire lane, you've got no line of sight around anything. So it really does. That probably adds to the levels of frustration and people feeling like they don't know what's next in their driving experience on the day.
2: Absolutely.
1: Let's speak with Kirk on the Sunshine Coast. Hello, Kirk.
3: Morning, Francis. Morning, Amanda. I commute 250K a day as a round
1: Oof,
3: trip to work.
1: that's hard work.
3: That's 5 hours of my day gone before you even get anywhere. And I'm in southeast Queensland where we aren't really great with infrastructure. The problems we've got here is that I don't feel like there's enough driver training, which leads to anger and frustration. People sit in the right lane, people don't do the right speed, they sit under or they sit over, they tailgate. And the biggest problem we have is there's not enough police presence on the road. The only time you see it is around public holidays and school holidays, where there should be a better presence because people will actually think their actions through more carefully if they see a police car or a police bike beside them in the traffic.
1: Fair enough. Thank you, Kirk. We'll move through a few calls because we're running up to the news soon. G'day, Mark. How are
4: Lift your
1: you?
4: Foot. Back off a bit. Make it easy for him.
1: Hello, Mark.
4: Oh, hi. How are you going?
1: Oh, good. Welcome to ABC Radio Overnights. What's your driving experience been like?
4: Oh, well, yeah, I'm a road train driver out in the Territory, so I can't explain about city driving much, but I don't know, one of my biggest... I get frustrated and angry myself. I don't know, it's just about headlights. Like, we're on the open road. And you need to be seen. People don't realise it. You can have your headlights on all day and people don't have them on at dusk, but it helps you distinguish distance. We're in, people trying to overtake a road train and there's a car coming at you at 120 and they don't have their lights on. It's hard for the person overtaking. And I don't know, it's a simple task. You turn a switch, people put their parkers on. It's called a parker. So you park, not for out on the road to be seen. I don't know, that's just one of the things
1: no,
4: that frustrates me as
1: yeah,
4: a driver.
1: And a really simple fix to give, as you said, Mark, to give people a sense of their distance coming towards you and being able to be seen so you can make good choices when you're driving. Safe driving out there this morning, my friend.
4: Yep, no worries. Thank you.
1: 1-300-800-222 is the number. Corey is in Devonport. Oh, beautiful Devonport on the in the north coast of Tasmania. Hello, Corey.
5: Yeah, good morning. Good morning. How are we?
1: Where are you driving off to today?
5: I'm working actually this morning, so I've got a local bread run.
1: Where, are you out to Ulverston or where are you going?
5: Oh, Devonport.
1: Yep, nice.
5: I have the contract that I drive around and deliver all the bread in the morning, so no one gets a sandwich without me. So.
1: The sandwich man.
5: Okay, Mr. Buns, but.
1: Excellent.
5: I just made that up.
1: No, I like it. I think you should run with that today.
5: I'll get it on my T-shirt, so that way, I've been to Vietnam and recently Bali and Cambodia, yeah.
1: Yep.
5: And I just find over there, like, they'll literally just weave through each other, but there's no aggression.
1: So it's chaotic but not aggressive. There's a difference, huh?
5: Yeah, and I think over here, I think one of your earlier...

0: callers was right. Like, we live in a society where we put so much pressure on ourselves that, like, from government, maybe, from being on time, all these pressures, and I just find that maybe that's a cause of why we're so stressed on the road, you know, compared to places like Bali, where they just, they're a Bali time over there, so if they get there, they don't care. And the other thing I also thought I'd just mention was, someone told me the other day, was that when you go to the shopping centre or some places, choose to go in the biggest lane. Like, sometimes, you know, you're trying to get the... But just to teach yourself patience, choose to go in the biggest lane. Choose those times in life where that slows you down so you can learn to relax.
1: And that's a really good point, Corey. Like, you can train. Thanks for your call, and thank you for the sandwiches. The people of Devonport are grateful.
0: Excellent. All right, well, you have a good morning. Thank you.
1: That's a really good point. Like, Amanda, really taking the time, if you want to do it, to train yourself to behave differently in your car.
2: Yeah, absolutely. And changing your mindset about driving as well. Often we see driving as, you know, something that we have to do. It gets us from point A to point B, or it's what we do for our work. But changing your mindset and trying to make that an enjoyable part of the day and protecting that part of the day, I think that can be really helpful too.
1: Let's speak with Nathan now on ABC Radio Overnights. Good morning, Nathan.
3: Morning, Francis. How are you?
1: Are you out on the road this morning?
3: I just arrived at work. Amanda, just finishing up from that chat from Devonport, is just kind of what I want to say, is that I've found personally is if you not make the driving part of it sort of the main part of your experience, like listening to podcasts or just listening to talkback radio, I find just gets you engaged in something else and you're less likely to be stressed about a slight hold up, because you're kind of your main focus is, you know, the discussions that are going on around you.
1: That's a good point. So reframe what your drive's about. A bit of me time to listen to a few podcasts you want to get through.
3: Yep, pretty much. That helps me.
1: Well, good on you, Nathan. Thanks for that. Let's speak Steve on the road as well. Another trackie. He's out there working this morning. Hi, Steve.
4: How you going, matey?
1: What's your experience of it?
4: What I see is, you get these learners out on this on a freeway. They're just sitting there driving the car, but if you put them in the back streets where they should be learning, they should cut the times down on the freeway. Put them in the back streets so they can learn how to drive a car and control themselves with driving the car. Then bring them out onto the highway and see what the difference is there.
1: Good on you, Steve. Thanks for that. And thanks to everybody who's called up. And Dr. Stevens, thank you for being with us this morning. It's an important conversation that we need to continue to have because all of us in one way or another are affected by bad driving on our roads.
2: No, thanks for having me, and thanks for, I really enjoyed hearing everyone's stories about road rage. Thank you very much.
1: Thanks, Dr. Amanda Stevens there, Senior Research Fellow, Monash University Accident Research Centre, as part of National Road Safety Week here on ABC Radio Overnights. Francis here for Trevor, coming up after the latest ABC News. Kate Mead is back with us, ABC reporter. She's going to look at the news of the day, including states mobilising to deal with a diphtheria outbreak. I thought we dealt with that. That was the vaccines. What's going on? Kate's going to tell us all about it after the news.
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7: ABC News with David Rollins. Several European countries have joined Australia in demanding answers after Israel's far-right National Security Minister filmed himself taunting detained activists from a Gaza-bound flotilla. Nick Parmeter has the latest on this story.
8: The video, posted with the caption, "Welcome to Israel," shows activists forced to kneel on the ground with their hands zip-tied behind their backs while the Israeli national anthem is played over loudspeakers. Itamar Ben-Gvir can be heard taunting them. 11 Australians are believed to be among those detained, with Foreign Minister Penny Wong describing the video as shocking and unacceptable. A growing number of other countries have demanded answers, including France, Italy, the United Kingdom and the Netherlands. The Global Samud Flotilla has repeatedly denied claims by the Israeli government that their mission aids Hamas.
7: Former Cuban President Raul Castro has been indicted in the United States on murder charges. North America correspondent Cayman Gock reports.
9: The US government has indicted former Cuban President Raul Castro on

0: the aircraft be shot down, killing four people. It's a major escalation in the US pressure campaign against the Cuban communist government. President Donald Trump has warned Cuba is next after the US deposed Venezuelan leader Nicolas Maduro in a brazen raid in January. Cuba has warned any military action against the island would lead to a bloodbath. Cameron Gok, ABC News, Washington.
1: Meantime, US President Donald Trump has again suggested he may elect to order renewed strikes against Iran. His comments come after Iran's parliament speaker, Mohammad Bakir Khalibaf, said that obvious and hidden moves by the enemy show that they're seeking a new round of fighting. Iran's top negotiator also says the ceasefire has been used as an opportunity for Tehran to rebuild its military. President Trump has also repeated his regularly made claim that Iran are desperate to make a deal to end the war.
2: They want to make a deal so badly, we'll see what happens, but we hit them very hard. But we may have to hit them even harder, but maybe not. But we're not going to let Iran have a nuclear weapon and blow up the entire Middle East, Israel, the entire Middle East.
1: Britain's Defence Ministry says two Russian warplanes came dangerously close to an RAF spy plane on NATO's eastern flank last month. The BBC's Frank Gardner has the details.
3: Dangerous and unacceptable is how the MOD has described what happened over the Black Sea last month. Revealing the details today, it said two Russian fighter jets, an Su-35 and Su-27, repeatedly intercepted an unarmed RAF surveillance aircraft as it carried out a routine mission, monitoring NATO's eastern flank. One of the Russian aircraft flew so close it triggered emergency systems on board, including disabling the autopilot. The other aircraft made six passes in front of the British plane, coming as close as 6 metres from its nose cone. Britain has issued a formal protest, known as a démarche, to the Russian embassy.
1: Former Northern Territory child protection workers say proposed reforms following the death of Kumanjai Little Baby could weaken protections for Aboriginal children. The NT government announced reforms after scrutiny intensified over the child protection system and the handling of notifications involving the five-year-old girl. Former child protection worker and kinship carer Peter Lee Cole-Manillis says the amendments would only perpetuate stereotypes against Aboriginal people.
4: It almost suggests that Aboriginal people can't be safe carers. It is a principle that's universally recognised across Australia and through the United Nations, and the NT once again wants to separate themselves from everyone else and do something that's just more harmful and shows they have not learned anything.
1: Researchers say new geothermal technology could unlock a major new source of renewable energy in Australia, despite a lack of volcanic activity. Unlike wind and solar, geothermal energy can provide constant power around the clock. Scientists say advanced drilling technology now makes it possible to access much hotter underground rock formations deep beneath parts of Australia. University of Tasmania geoscientist Juan Carlos Alfonso says the country has significant untapped geothermal potential.
5: This matters for Australia because although we do not have widespread volcanic geothermal systems in the classic sense, we do have areas with very high temperature anomalies at the right depths, particularly in the first 4 to 8 kilometers.
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7: Very good to be with you again on this Thursday. It is the 21st of May. G'day, my name's Michael Clark, and it is early morning country time. Wherever you are around the nation and beyond, welcome along. It is great to have you here, and we are getting closer to the weekend too, which is kind of nice, isn't it? Where maybe you'll have the chance to get out and about in your community and enjoy some live country music. Got some great tunes coming up, including a new track featuring two absolute musical legends. Soon you'll hear what happens when Johnny Chester catches up with Normie Rowe.

Casey Chambers, Shane Nicholson, Once in a While. Of course, earlier on this year at Tamworth, they won the plenty of awards for their divorce song, which we've been enjoying as well, playing on Early Morning Country. It is Thursday, the 21st of May. And if you're just starting your day, I hope it's going to be an excellent one. If you're in Queensland, it could be a windy one today. Lots of places with a strong wind warning. Southeast Gulf of Carpentaria, the Peninsula Coast, Cooktown Coast, Cairns, Townsville, Mackay and Capricornia Coasts, Hervey Bay, the Garry Coast, Sunshine Coast Waters, Moreton Bay and Gold Coast Waters. It's pretty much everywhere, really, isn't it? And there is a coastal hazard warning for damaging surf that's been issued this morning for areas around the Gold Coast, Coolangatta, Moreton Island and North Stradbroke Island. So just be safe today. Weather-wise, most places will be sunny. That includes Toowoomba up to 20, Bundaberg 25, Gympie and Maribyrnong 24, Gladstone 26, Rockhampton 27, Mackay 23, Townsville 27 and Longreach 24. Mount Isa partly cloudy and 24 today and Cairns mostly sunny up to 26. Well, here's a pairing on Early Morning Country, a new track from two absolute legends in music, Normie Rowe, who began his career in rock and roll, of course, Johnny Chester, who's always kept it country. They've teamed up for this song. It's called Here for the Beer.

Is country music meets old-time rock and roll there with two absolute legends, Johnny Chester and Normie Rowe, teaming up here for the beer. And if you wondered in life how many words actually rhyme with beer, I think that song contains all of them. Great lyrics, good fun. And from two absolute showmen who have not slowed down at all. Normie, I think, is 79. Johnny Chester, 84. They are just still going strong. So lovely to share that with you this morning and lift you up on this Thursday. Early morning country. If you needed a bit of a lift, maybe not a beer at this time of the morning, but, you know, everyone to themselves.

That is Diane Coombs and the Jacaranda Tree. A lovely song to share with you this morning on Early Morning Country. Hope you enjoyed it. Another song I shared with you on the program recently, Darren Coggan and Always Believe in Love. A fantastic song from one of our great storytellers in song. Got a lovely message from Alison from Bagara saying, thank you so much for playing Darren's latest release, Always Believe in Love. It reminded me of earlier in the year when I was travelling by train through Germany and I used the train's Wi-Fi to catch up on some episodes of Early Morning Country. Thank you very much, Alison. I appreciate you doing that. Saying, suddenly on came Darren.

Coggan singing his version of John Denver's This Old Guitar, and I was transported back to seeing him live at the Moncrief Theatre in Bundaberg. What a talent. Could you please play Darren's Love is a Balancing Act one morning? It is fun and true to life. I'll see what I can do, Alison. Absolutely beautiful, and it's always great to have a song from Darren Coggan. He is just so good. Whether he's covering classics by John Denver or releasing his own stuff, it's always good. And he's such a lovely person, too. If you ever get to see him live, he's just filled with personality and great songs and stories. So that's great. Peter getting in touch in Townsville as well, in Anoomba, saying Johnny Chester

was the guest artist at the very first country music festival in Charters Towers in 1978. It was hosted by the Apex Club. And he is going strong still. I love it. Thanks, Peter. Nice to hear from you. Let's hear from Central Queensland artist now, Trent Richardson. This is called Run to You.

Trent Richardson, Run to You on Early Morning Country. Here's a song that is number one around the nation this week from Ella Langley.

it's so exciting. A country song is number one on the ARIA singles chart in Australia this week. Congratulations, Ella Langley, choosing Texas. And this is Adam Harvey. She don't know she's beautiful.

0: Such a great song from Adam Harvey. She don't know she's beautiful. Apologies to the grammar people out there. It's now early morning country.
1: ABC News. Good morning, I'm Maria Hatzakis. Foreign Minister Penny Wong has condemned a video posted by Israel's far-right National Security Minister taunting detained pro-Palestinian activists. His Middle East correspondent, Matthew Doran.
2: Itamar Ben-Gvir posted the video on social media platform X as he toured a facility where the crews of the Global Samud Flotilla were being held days after the Israeli military launched an interception operation

0: in international waters. Some of the activists can be seen being pushed and dragged by police, as well as kneeling on the ground with their hands zip-tied as the Israeli national anthem played over a loudspeaker. There are 11 Australians among the group, and in a statement, Penny Wong says it's shocking, unacceptable and degrading. Israel's Prime Minister Benjamin Netanyahu has also issued a rare rebuke, saying the behaviour was inconsistent with the values and norms of the State of Israel.
1: The man chosen by President Donald Trump to be the next US ambassador to Australia has outlined his priorities before a Senate committee in Washington. John Lyons has the story.
2: Businessman and economics lecturer David Bratt has appeared before the US Senate Foreign Relations Committee as part of his confirmation process for the new role. He listed critical minerals, defence cooperation and partnership in the Indo-Pacific as his three top priorities should he be confirmed. Mr. Bratt was not subjected to tough questioning and is almost certain to be confirmed to take up his new role in Canberra. John Lyons, ABC News, Washington.
1: Former Labor Prime Minister and Treasurer Paul Keating has backed the federal government's changes to the capital gains tax discount. This report from political reporter Lexi Junowick.
3: As Treasurer, Mr. Keating introduced the capital gains tax in 1985, taxing profit from investment after inflation was stripped out. The measure was replaced in 1999 by then Liberal Treasurer Peter Costello with a 50% capital gains tax discount. In last week's budget, Treasurer Jim Chalmers announced a return to a Keating-style model for CGT. Mr. Keating says the new changes are structurally sound and the government is seeking to arrest a Howard and Costello-era measure that has made housing unaffordable for a whole generation.
1: A depot operator in Queensland's container exchange program has been accused of having employees sleep on depot floors in a multi-million dollar federal court dispute. Kira Jones explains.
4: Operator COEX sent contractor You Can Recycle a show cause notice in July last year with allegations staff were working outside their visa requirements and were miscounting cans. You Can Recycle says COEX employees visited its depots on numerous occasions in an aggressive manner without giving the business a chance to remedy any of the alleged breaches. It further alleges COEX had misled the contractor into believing it would be operating a new cash refund point in Beenleigh, south of Brisbane.
1: Police are investigating a fatal crash in southeast Queensland. Officers say two cars collided on Atkinson Dam Road in the Somerset region yesterday afternoon. A 50-year-old woman driving one of the vehicles died at the scene. Her passengers, a 22-year-old man and 26-year-old woman, were taken to hospital in a stable condition, along with a baby boy who wasn't hurt. The driver of the other vehicle was also taken to hospital in a stable condition. In the NRL, the Rabbitohs coach says the club will never walk away from player Jai Arrow. Arrow hasn't played for Souths this season due to a serious shoulder injury, but yesterday the club revealed he's been diagnosed with motor neurone disease. Wayne Bennett says Jai's been loyal to him and the Souths won't let him down.
5: He will hang around here as long as he possibly can, okay, even after I'm gone. That's just the DNA of this club, and that's he'll need us, we'll need him. It's as simple as that. And so no one's walking away from anybody. We're just telling you what's going on so that we can be candid with everybody and he can get on with his life and have all the treatment, all the stuff that he's got to go through.
1: Queensland's weather, isolated showers about eastern Cape York, mostly sunny elsewhere. Cairns 26, Townsville and Rockhampton 27 degrees, Mackay 23, Bundaberg 25, Mount Isa 24. In the state southeast, mostly sunny Brisbane and Ipswich 24, Logan, the Gold and Sunshine Coast, a top of 23 degrees, Toowoomba 20. Looking ahead for the southeast, mostly sunny tomorrow, partly cloudy on Saturday and Sunday. 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
8: Hello, it is Thursday the 21st of May. And thank you for your texts that have been coming through. 0487 993 222. Good morning to Jim in Bowen, who's had an excellent suggestion for an early morning country tune. He reckons it's time to give I've Been Everywhere Man by Lucky Star another run. It's such a good song. And I don't know, could you ever give a prize to someone who gets all

0: all the words right, all the locations in the correct order, and you don't flub a line, it is such a hard song to sing, isn't it? But it is such a special treasure. So thank you, Jim. And you might be going, well, not everywhere today, but if you're out and travelling already this morning, then I hope your day is going to be good. Safe journey. Look after yourself on the road. I think around Queensland today, we don't have too many showers to impact on your journey. There's a lot of sunshine, which is a nice thing to talk about. Also, I wanted to talk to you this morning about a creature that has fascinated us, well, for millions of years, in fact. One of the most feared predators to ever stalk the planet. It has fascinated generations of kids looking up at skeletons, at statues in museums, and enthralling to their computer-generated exploits on movie screens around the world. The T-Rex, Tyrannosaurus Rex. Terrifying, big teeth, big legs, but tiny arms. Why did it have such tiny arms? What were they for? Scientists reckon they've figured it out. I'm going to share that with you coming up soon this morning.
1: 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ABC Wide Bay.
0: And feeling nice and cool in many parts around Queensland today. Billawheeler currently on 4, Longreach 10, Roma it's 5 degrees, and St George sitting on 8 right now. Dalby 4 degrees, and in Oakey it is currently 3. So if you've got some cool temperatures, you can share them with me on the text line 0487 993 222. That cool change has come. We'll check the weather forecast together in just a moment. But maybe this might warm you up a bit if you're feeling cold. Daryl Braithwaite singing about One Summer.

0: A lot gets said about John Farnham's spectacular comeback in the 80s with Whispering Jack. But I think if we were to say what was the second best Aussie music comeback in the 80s, we'd have to put it down to that fellow there too. Darryl Braithwaite, and from the album Edge, One Summer, maybe warming you up a little bit this morning too if you're feeling a bit cool.
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0: And Dazza has sent through a text saying 17 degrees in Airlie Beach. It feels like the coldest morning this year. I reckon you'd pretty much be right, Dazza. It is. And one thing that's making it particularly cooler too is that wind. There is a lot of wind if you're on coastal areas this morning, because that strong wind warning is very, very widespread across the state today. Southeast Gulf of Carpentaria, the Peninsula Coast, Cooktown Coast, Cairns, Townsville, Mackay and Capricornia coasts, Hervey Bay, the Garry Coast, Sunshine Coast waters, Moreton Bay and Gold Coast waters, all with that strong wind warning for today. And in fact, there is a coastal hazard warning for damaging surf for parts of the southeast coast forecast districts, talking about areas like the Gold Coast, Coolangatta, Moreton Island and North Stradbroke Island. Damaging surf conditions may lead to coastal erosion and localised damage to coastal infrastructure between Cape Moreton and Point Danger from Friday morning, particularly for south to southeast facing beaches. So that wind is really going to pack in tomorrow in that part of Queensland. So a heads up, make sure you're being safe. Around the state today, mostly sunny across Queensland. Isolated showers about the exposed southeast Queensland coast and eastern Cape York Peninsula. Moderate east to southeasterly winds north of Cairns. Light to moderate south to southeasterly winds elsewhere. Those winds fresh at times about the exposed southeast coastal fringe. Minimum temperatures below average this morning, tending near average about the peninsula. Maximum temperatures will be slightly below average and tending well below average if you're in the far west today too. So it's going to stay a cool day for you. There's a firm ridge of high pressure extending across the state from a large high that's drifting slowly east across southern Australia, and that's giving us clearer, drier and cooler conditions across most of the state. A developing low in the Tasman Sea will drift northward in the coming days. That should enhance the winds and swells about the southern Queensland coast for Friday and the weekend. A trough and potential weak cloud band may approach far southwestern Queensland from central Australia later on in the weekend or early next week. So that may have an impact on the clear skies that we're seeing for the moment. Brisbane, mostly sunny today, looking at a top of 24. And so many places nice and sunny today, including all of the Darling Downs and Granite Belt. Toowoomba with a top of 20 and Stanthorpe a top of 19. Clear across the Wide Bay and Burnett today, sunny everywhere. Bundaberg 25, Gaynder 26, Hervey Bay 23, and clear through Capricornia as well. Sunny conditions for Gladstone 26, Rockhampton 27, Yeppoon 24, Emerald 24 degrees as well, and sunny in Mackay with 23. A windy day for Hamilton Island, mostly sunny and 22. Townsville in for a sunny day, 27. Ingham also sunny and 24. Sunny in Charters Towers, 25. Cairns, though, mostly sunny and up to a top of 26. Cooktown, even partly cloudy and 27. Weipa, partly cloudy with 33. And Thursday Island could pick up a shower or two today, 30. Mount Isa, partly cloudy with 24. Camberwell, mostly sunny, 25. Longreach, you're in for a sunny day, 24 degrees. But Winton, mostly sunny and 25. Clear throughout the Maranoa and Warrego with Charleville 21, St George 22. In the Channel Country, mostly sunny for Birdsville 21, but sunny for Quilpie and also 21 degrees.

0: 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This is Michael Clark.
1: Jill at Ruby Vale getting in touch saying it's about 4 degrees where she is this morning. So there we go. And even a report from across the border. Beck getting in touch saying another balmy autumn morning here in Cootingal, New South Wales, around the Tamworth area, saying the picture says 4.4 degrees. So there we go. Yes, it is that time of the year. We are seeing the change coming through, and you might be feeling it this morning and trying to dig out something a little bit warm that you haven't had to use up till now. So good luck with finding that item of clothing. If you're like me, they're packed far away and you've really got to go for a bit of a search to find them once that change comes through. Well, it's one of the most fascinating creatures to ever walk the planet, and particularly for kids, dinosaurs are a very special thing, whether it's staring up at their skeletons that have been put together in museums and going, wow, look at how big that is, or just mouth-dropping open at the latest Jurassic Park adventure and seeing those dinosaurs lumbering across the screen. We love them, and they're amazing. I wouldn't want to be next to a living T-Rex, though. Tyrannosaurus Rex, big head, big teeth, big legs, big claws, but little arms. What was the thing with the T-Rex and its arms? Were they good for anything? Why did they have them? Couldn't they just have had some really powerful arms as well? Would have helped them do what they needed to do if they were chasing after some other dinosaurs? I've often wondered what was with the arms of the T-Rex. Or did scientists get it wrong and they were just bits of different dinosaur skeletons? I don't know. Now scientists think they have the answer. They've solved the issue of the T-Rex little arms. And the BBC's Will Chalk has the story for you.
2: If you can learn anything from the film Jurassic Park, or countless children's toys,
3: you can take on any dino rival. Fight them, bite them, and smash them back to the Jurassic era.
2: It's that T-Rexes are formidable opponents. And you'd have thought, with all that biting and fighting to do, they'd have evolved some big arms to help them on their way. But they didn't.
4: So everybody's been fascinated by why big meat-eating dinosaurs like T-Rex have got tiny arms.
2: That's Dr. Elizabeth Steele from the University of Cambridge here in the UK, and she's the co-author of a study that claims to have cracked the case.
4: So what we have seen is that in several different dinosaur lineages, they have these big, powerful skulls with strong bite forces, and it's correlated with having small arms.
2: This correlation repeated across multiple dinosaur families, which evolved separated by many millions of years. All this suggests that the reason these dinosaurs had tiny arms was because their skulls were so big and strong. After all, having a huge, powerful head and massive arms would take up a lot of energy to maintain. And as prey got bigger, head strength became the evolutionary priority.
4: We've just confirmed what many people suspected, which is that if you've got a big skull, you don't need your arms as much because you're tackling big prey. And if your skull is powerful, then you can do that much better. And arms become a bit redundant.
2: Yet more insight then into creatures that have fascinated humans for years and don't show any signs of stopping.
1: There we go. There's your answer. It's because their heads were so big, apparently, and they could use that instead of needing the arms. Will Chalk with that report about the T-Rex and its little arms, which has always fascinated me. You sort of always wondered. And, okay, look, the head's big and it could get away and do all the things it needed to do. A fearsome predator, one of the most extraordinary creatures to walk the earth. But I'm sure at some point there must have been one poor T-Rex that just went, why are my arms so tiny? What can I do with these? And, yeah, maybe it tried to reach for a tree limb or something like that, or I don't know. It just won't reach. These don't work. I'm sure there was some inner turmoil that was happening in the mind of the dinosaur at that stage, don't you reckon?

0: 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Greatest of all time.
1: Let's get into our Twisted Title Challenge for this morning. Remember the number to call. It is 1300 630 222. I've got a fresh challenge for you on this fresh Thursday morning with temperatures feeling a little bit cooler in some spots of Queensland today. So a fresh challenge. What you're going to hear is an incorrect title of a song. So you have to twist that title around and tell me what the actual song title is. Here we go.
2: Bad Misfortune, Honey.
1: That is your Thursday challenge for this morning. And if you think you've got it, then give me a call. It is 1300 630 222. 1300 630 222. If you're wanting to play this morning and see if you can work that one out, listen to it again.
2: Bad Misfortune, Honey.
1: Okay, yesterday we had Roxette and Dressed for Success, and I think our twisted title was Naked for Failure, but it didn't take you long to work that one out. What about today? Can you pick it? The song could come from anywhere, anytime, any type of musical act. Has been a popular song, though. That's the only clue I'll give you.
2: Bad Misfortune, Honey.
1: Okay, interesting one there. Can you sort it out for me this morning? 1300 630 222 is the number to call if you'd like to play today. It is Twisted Title time, and I'm looking forward to some challengers stepping forward to see if they are able to get it right today. What is the correct title of that song?
2: Bad Misfortune, Honey.
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1: Busy Thursday ahead, I'm sure, and if you're getting ready this morning, racing around doing all the things that you need to do, then hopefully that is going smoothly. The weekend is getting closer, though, so maybe you're looking forward to that, an opportunity to put your feet up and do the things that you want to do. Just maybe. But this morning, you might be able to play this with me.
2: Bad Misfortune, Honey.
1: It is Twisted Title time. Can you tell me what the actual name of that song is? Popular tune that I have twisted the title around in all sorts of directions, and we'll see if you can get it right this morning. Let's go to Strathdicky. Hello, Debbie.
5: Hi, how you going?
1: I am very well. What's it like at your place this morning?
5: Cool this morning.
1: And are you dressing appropriately, or are you just powering through?
5: I'm just powering through.
1: Good on you. I like that. Or are you a bit like me, that when this time of the year comes round, you just have to be reminded where all the jumpers and things like that actually are?
5: No. No, I know where they are.
1: You got a spot for them?
5: Yeah, I have a spot for them.
1: That's good. All right. But maybe you don't need it yet. So we will see how you go. Debbie, thank you for that. And let's see how you go with this morning's Twisted Title Challenge. Any ideas?
5: Good Luck, Babe by Chapel Roan.
1: You're going for a more modern song this morning.
5: Yes. Yes, I am.
1: And are you feeling confident with that suggestion?
5: I am.
1: I like confidence. And I reward your confidence by saying you are absolutely correct, Debbie. Well done. Now, is this a song that you know and like, or is this you've just sort of plucked this one out of the air?
5: No, it's in my playlist.
1: Oh, what else is in your playlist?
5: A great variety of music.
1: Oh, now that's just a bit broad. Give us an idea. What else do you like to listen to?
5: I like to listen to a bit of pop, but I also like to listen, I like to listen to a bit of Metallica sometimes.
1: That's all right. Metallica are great. Yeah. Yes.
5: Yes. Yes, they are.
1: We should have one of their Twisted Title tunes one day. That'll get us going.
5: That'd be really good. Yep, that'd be really good.
1: It's all right. So you've got Chapel Roan, you've got pop, you've got Metallica. That's a good playlist, Debbie. So enjoy. That'll keep you warm this morning. Thanks for playing.
5: Thanks, Michael.
1: You've got it absolutely right. It was just a couple of years ago that this song was number one on Triple J's Hottest 100 from Chapel Roan.

0: Oh, that ending gets me every time. You think, oh, what's happened to the song? And I can imagine it would have freaked out people if they're playing it on vinyl for the very first time and maybe listening to it and think, oh, my record player's broken. But no, it's not. That's how it's intended to be. That is Chapel Rowan and Good Luck Babe. And Debbie getting it right this morning in Twisted Title. It is one of the tunes that is on her very eclectic playlist. And Debbie, congratulations. Lovely to talk to you this morning. And everything from Chapel Rowan to Metallica included there in your playlist, which sounds like good listening to me indeed. Good listening coming up as well with ABC News AM and your rural report. On a cool day in Queensland, it is currently 1.7 degrees in Applethorpe, so stay warm in those cool areas today.
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0: ABC News. Good morning, I'm Maria Hatzakis. Former Prime Minister and Treasurer Paul Keating has dismissed criticism from some startups and investors about the federal government's tax overhaul. Here's political reporter Lexi Junowick.
1: The federal government's proposed tax changes, including replacing the 50% capital gains tax discount with a tax deduction based on inflation, have triggered alarm from some startups and investors.

0: investors. But the Prime Minister says the government is consulting the business sector on the return to the Keating-style model before introducing legislation. Mr Keating says punters with a big idea won't be put off by some marginal change to the tax rate, and that the rush of entrepreneurial blood to the brain always dominates.
1: Queensland's 11-month child safety inquiry wraps up today ahead of its final report on Friday. Nadal Mustafa reports.
2: The Independent Commission uncovered major failures within the state's child protection system, including unlicensed residential care providers receiving millions in government funding. It also heard that one-third of young people were placed with potentially unqualified providers. The inquiry found the cost of residential care had soared from $200 million to $1.1 billion over the past decade. Without reform, that's expected to balloon even further to $7 billion by 2030. The Commissioner will use today's ceremonial closing to outline the direction of the final report, set to be handed down on Friday.
1: The Foreign Minister Penny Wong has labelled a video posted by Israel's far-right National Security Minister taunting detained pro-Palestinian activists as shocking and unacceptable. Middle East correspondent Matthew Doran has details.
3: Itamar Ben-Gavir posted the video on social media platform X after the more than 400 activists from the global Samud flotilla were brought to Israel's Ashdod port. He can be seen shouting Israeli slogans at them while many are forced to kneel on the ground with their hands zip-tied. 11 Australians are among those detained. Penny Wong's Australia is demanding the Israeli government treat the group in line with its international obligations. Israel's Prime Minister Benjamin Netanyahu has also pulled Mr. Ben-Gavir into line, saying Israel has every right to intercept the activists, but his minister's behaviour was wrong. Matthew Doran, ABC News, Jerusalem.
1: Leaders of China and Russia have toasted their strong partnership at a state visit in Beijing. China correspondent Alison Horne reports from Beijing.
4: President Putin's trip to Beijing came just days after US President Donald Trump was also in town. There was similar pageantry and spectacle for the welcome ceremonies of the two leaders, but China and Russia displayed a far deeper partnership than US-Sino relations, Vladimir Putin and Xi Jinping celebrating their country's strong bonds and signing dozens of cooperative agreements in trade, energy and tech. China's leader also taking a swipe at the US for what he calls unilateral hegemony and bullying. Alison Horne, ABC News, Beijing.
1: There's been another minor earthquake in the North Burnett. Geoscience Australia says it had a magnitude of 3.5 and was felt southeast of Monto about 4 o'clock this morning. It's the second earthquake in the area this week. In the NRL, the Dolphins' injury concerns are mounting with their centre Herbie Farnworth ruled out of their clash against the Raiders tonight to open round 12. The Queensland side arrived in Canberra with 5 players sidelined. Coach Christian Wolfe says his centre's also been ruled out with a hamstring injury, with Oren Kelly coming into cover.
5: He's obviously a key player for us, but we throw him out there and we're missing him for 6 weeks or 8 weeks or something like that, like we did at the end of last year, and that's going to hurt more than one game. So I'm very confident we've got the coverage. You know, Oren Kelly, every game we put him in the centres last year, we actually went through him once. So he thinks he's a bit of a difference there, so we can throw him out and hopefully do it again.
1: Queensland's weather, isolated showers about eastern Cape York, mostly sunny elsewhere. Cairns a top of 26, Townsville and Rockhampton 27 degrees, Mackay 23, Bundaberg 25, Mount Isa 24. In the state southeast, a mostly sunny day with a slight chance of a shower about the southern border ranges, most likely in the evening. Brisbane and Ipswich 24, Logan, the Gold and Sunshine Coast a top of 23 degrees, Toowoomba 20. Looking ahead for the southeast, mostly sunny tomorrow, partly cloudy on Saturday and Sunday. 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
6: Good morning. Welcome to AM. I'm Barbara Miller, coming to you from Gadigal Land in Sydney. As the diphtheria outbreak continues to spread, states and territories are anxiously waiting for support from the federal government to ramp up immunisations. More than 220 cases of the dangerous infection have been recorded this year, most among Indigenous populations in the Northern Territory and Western Australia. Isabel Musali reports.
7: Carl Briscoe can't stress enough. The diphtheria outbreak

0: outbreak must urgently be stopped. He's the CEO of the National Association of Aboriginal and Torres Strait Islander Health Workers and Health Practitioners, and a Gugu-Yalanji man.
1: Unlike the syphilis outbreak, it spread pretty quickly, and so jumping on this very quickly and taking emergency action is the key priority here.
0: Diphtheria is a highly contagious bacterial infection that affects the nose, throat and airway, or the skin. With cases climbing, Federal Health Minister Mark Butler has confirmed there'll be a support package that'll focus on boosting vaccinations. Carl Briscoe says it's a great start, but stresses there must be a workforce boost and a coordinated national approach that listens to Indigenous people.
1: We saw in COVID one of the other lessons was the locking down of communities. We didn't see one Indigenous death in the first 12 months by that advice being taken up. I'm not saying locking down communities with diphtheria, but I'm saying listening to Aboriginal and Torres Strait Islander people's voices.
0: NT Chief Health Officer Dr. Paul Burgess explains diphtheria is treatable with antibiotics and vaccination is effective for preventing severe illness.
2: A long-term relationship with communities and trust is really important, and we did lose significant staff members following with COVID. However, there's broader factors at play internationally and also nationally. We've seen, particularly since COVID, a rise in vaccine hesitancy and sadly also misinformation and disinformation.
0: Dr. Linny Fong is a paediatric infectious diseases physician at the University of Melbourne and the Murdoch Children's Research Institute.
3: What we know about the primary series of vaccinations, which include diphtheria, tetanus and pertussis, is that at 12 months of age, there has been a decrease in vaccination rates in children. And we know that there's been an even lower rate amongst our Aboriginal and Torres Strait Islander communities.
0: With the diphtheria outbreak, Dr. Fong is concerned that the majority of cases are in Indigenous communities and in remote areas.
3: It's not just vaccination. We really need to get better at ensuring that vulnerable populations are able to, one, access healthcare, but two, that their social conditions are improved.
0: In a statement, a spokesperson for the Department of Health said the federal government is focused on delivering a comprehensive, multi-layered approach to lift vaccination rates for childhood vaccines nationally, and that includes strong engagement with First Nations communities.
4: Isabel Musali reporting. 9 days on from the budget, the federal government is on the defensive over its plans to overhaul the country's capital gains tax regime. The government's standing by its decision to scrap a 50% capital gains tax discount from July next year, with gains made until then keeping the discount. Oliver Gordon has the report.
5: 41-year-old Gold Coast resident Simone is in the process of buying a security company.
6: You know, we've saved a bunch of money to be able to get to a position where we could purchase this.
5: She was originally looking to purchase the business, expand it, then on sell.
6: But we probably won't do that now because why would we? Like, what's the incentive for later?
5: The federal government's overhauling how the profits from selling investments like shares, houses or businesses are taxed. It's getting rid of the 50% capital gains tax discount, which allowed people to only pay tax on half the profits their investments made. Council of Small Businesses Chief Executive Skye Cupuccio says many of her members are concerned they'll face a tax hit.
7: Concerned that this will amount to a higher taxation or a higher CGT taxation when they come to sell.
5: Under the new rules, each year, the purchase price of your investment is updated to adjust for inflation. Then, when you go to sell your investment, you're required to pay a minimum 30% tax on the real profit, that is, the profits made on the updated purchase price. The government has argued up to 90% of small businesses won't be impacted and say scrapping the straight 50% discount is key to making housing more affordable. But CEO of the Australian Chamber of Commerce and Industry, David Alexander, sees the changes as overreach.
8: Unintentionally hitting the broader business community.
5: The coalition has pledged to repeal the planned changes, but the government is standing by them, saying they apply a fairer, more neutral tax treatment to different types of assets. It's also vowed to keep consulting, particularly with the startup sector. Meanwhile, economists are canvassing changes

0: that could see the government meet business halfway. Contributing economics editor at The Australian, Judith Sloan, says the government should update its definition of what a small business is so more businesses can access concessions to CGT rules.
1: So at the moment, you basically don't pay any capital gains tax on the sale of a business if the revenue's under $2 million and its value's under $6 million. But that has not changed in all that time, so in nearly 20 years. So one obvious solution for this government would be to say, okay, we'll change those, we'll indeed index those thresholds.
0: As debate continues, the man who introduced the capital gains tax back in 1985 has issued a missive signing off from Potts Point. Former Labor Prime Minister and Treasurer Paul Keating backing in the proposed changes to capital gains taxes, suggesting they arrest a distortion that has made housing unaffordable for a whole generation.
2: Oliver Gordon and Stephanie Smale with that report. Almost 60% of Australian parents are experiencing psychological distress with flow-on effects to their children. That's the finding of a national survey of 10,000 parents, the largest to date. National Education and Parenting reporter Connor Duffy and Rhiannon Hobbins have the story.
3: Hi. William, where are you?
4: Melbourne mum Nicole Tandy loves to play hide-and-seek with her four-year-old son William. But juggling parenting, running a household and working two jobs often leaves her feeling lonely and overwhelmed.
3: I don't have the village. The picture that I'm seeing on social media of people is people really loving it, thriving as a parent. And I love being a parent, but I just think, like, I feel sometimes like nobody's talking about how hard it is.
4: Nicole says parenting in survival mode makes it harder to be the parent she wants to be.
3: Feeling overwhelmed means I might have less patience. I could definitely be more snappy. And then that kind of just contributes to that feeling of like shame and guilt. Like I really want to do this and do a great job and show up as a parent, but I'm doing a billion things. Yeah, it's really hard.

0: parents feel less isolated and have more self-compassion. Demographer Dr. Liz Allen from the Australian National University warns the impact extends beyond families.
1: Poor mental health among parents could be partially to blame for declining birth rates in Australia. Australians are having fewer children, and that's not because they necessarily want fewer children. It's because life gets in the way. Life is simply too stressful.
0: Dr. Allen says the solution can't be left to individuals or communities.
1: We require structural change, a rethink in the financial supports for families, a reconsideration of what work looks like.
2: What are you doing, buddy?
0: For Nicole Tandy, she's happily one and done.
2: The idea of adding another child to the family just feels impossible.
0: She hopes that by speaking openly about the hard, unglamorous parts of parenting, others might feel less alone and prompt a rethink of how Australia supports families.
3: Connor Duffy, and that's Early AM for today. It's 6:15.
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6: Good morning, Taylor Larson with you for The Rural Report. Thanks for joining me. On today's program, I'll take you to this week's Bowen Cattle Sale and meet the couple that's hoping to have their farm feed the community. First though, the largest operator in Australia's most valuable prawn fishery has wrapped up banana prawn season a month early. It was one of the shortest seasons on record for Austral Fisheries due to strong fish stocks and the business reaching its targets. Rhys Arangio from Austral Fisheries says after a series of tough years, this season was a welcome relief.
7: Yeah, excellent. I've seen footage of prawns jumping out of the water and into the boat, effectively. So for us, it was great. It's had several really challenging seasons in a row, with both poor catches and really good catches, but just the environmental and the economic conditions that we've faced have been really tough. So it's nice to see a good season again on both fronts this year.
8: Yeah, has this been able to, I guess, boost profits at Austral from this season?
7: Yeah, we would think so. The calendar year also has our tiger prawn season coming up later in the year, so we're hoping for a strong season as well. We've recently been working on home delivery with our Skull Island Tiger Prawn brand as well, so that went really well last year, and we'll be looking to increase that this year to help with profits as well.
8: When was the last time there was a banana prawn season like this?
7: 2 years ago, we had the best catches in some 20 years, so this season is performing similar to that. However, at the time, the mindset was different, and we caught as much prawn as we could, and we were stuck with that prawn over the next 12 months because the domestic market couldn't handle it, and the export market is flooded with cheap farmed prawn. So that helped us make the decision this year to catch to what we actually needed, catching to orders, and therefore we won't have that issue of having a hangover of prawns next season.
8: How has demand compared to those years before?
7: It's been pretty consistent. As you might know, the Australian supermarkets handle most of the banana prawn product. The export market is really hard to get into because of the abundance of cheap farmed prawn. But in terms of the wild banana prawns, that domestic demand has been pretty consistent over the years.
8: How is the banana prawns looking in terms of the market at the moment? What sort of price can consumers expect to see, and what sort of price are you guys getting?
7: Yeah, so we are hoping for a small increase in price this year, and especially due to the increase in fuel costs. And our partnership with Coles especially, they've been really open towards working with us to ensure that we can put a product on the shelf that is both affordable for the consumer, but also ensures that we can keep operating.
8: Now that Raptus is out of the picture since going into administration, does that make Austral the largest fleet in the northern prawn fishery?
7: Yeah, it would. So Raptus had 13 vessels and we've got 11, so yes.
8: Has that had an impact on your business at all, having Raptus out of the picture?
7: Yet to be determined. It's obviously really sad to see a company like Raptus, who have been involved in this fishery and other fisheries around the country for so long, go into administration. So for us at Austral, to have a larger share of that northern prawn fishery will likely result in some better performance.

0: Says overall, less boats in the fishery means that the boats that are left can fish for longer, and therefore we're utilising that asset more efficiently. So yes, there probably will be benefits there.
1: General Manager of Science and Policy with Austral Fisheries, Rhys Arangio, speaking with Sophie Johnson. Earlier this week, the second prime and store cattle sale of the year took place at the Bowen Showgrounds with a great turnout in the grandstands. Brooke Tindall spoke with Principal Peter Hayes from Hayes & Co, who puts on the sales in Bowen.
2: 12, 20, 40, 12, 60, 12, 60, 80, 5, 80 down, 13, 13 I got, 13 down there, 13, 20, 13, 20, 13, 20, 40, 13, 40.
3: There was roughly 220 head, which is made up of all local cattle. The quality of the cattle was extremely good in the steers and the weaner heifers, and then we had a good run of preg test cows.
4: And what did the best today?
3: Oh, there was a local fellow from out of Collinsville, had a good run of steers. He sold very well, up to about $1,110, and that was very comparable with Gracemere prices.
4: I saw one bull in there earlier on. Can you tell me about how that one did?
3: Yeah, I think it made a bit over $2,100. It was went to a meatworks buyer, but that's up to the meatworks price. It's kicked in the last fortnight, the meatworks price.
4: And how are prices doing at the moment?
3: A lot better than they were, say, 3 weeks ago. It's improving every week, which we're hoping it'll keep going. There's been good rain in the south in the last 2 days, so that should help it a fair bit.
4: Well, is this a typical sale here at Bowen, or was there anything different happening today?
3: No, it's a typical sale. This is a special one we put in between. We had a big sale about 6 weeks ago, 420, and there's a show sale coming up on the 23rd of June, and because of a show sale, the penning capacity is not as high, so we thought we'd go with a special sale this week, and it's gone very well for us.
4: And how is the sale different here at Bowen compared to those more inland sales that happen?
3: Oh, this is the old traditional ring selling, which people get sit in grandstands and the cattle come through a ring. It's a lot more labour intensive, but it's quite a good social day for the locals.
4: Where were the cattle coming from predominantly today?
3: Probably local, Collinsville down to Proserpine, Bloomsby, and further north to, say, Gumloo.
4: What does it mean for those producers too to have a sale here and not have to cut their cattle as far?
3: Well, with the fuel prices the way they've gone, this has been a lot good outlet. The selling charges and the yard dues are lower than the other yards, so it helps the locals, and they can bring their own cattle in their own smaller trucks and get a good market for them.
4: And the buyers, where were they coming from today as well?
3: Oh, there were some buyers north of Townsville. There's another buyer come from Springshaw, buyers from Nebo, Proserpine, and the local areas here locally.
4: Lovely. And can you give me a little preview of what's to come at the next sale for the Bowen Show?
3: Oh, the Bowen Show, it's a country show, so we have a few fat classes and wiener classes, and then after that we'll have just an ordinary store sale to help with the show atmosphere. So we're looking forward. We're probably hoping to have around 150-200 for that, not too many because of the space we're going to have.
1: Peter Hayes, principal from Hayes & Co, speaking with Brooke Tindall. Amy Mitchell was also at the sale and caught up with local producer Robert Pegg, who took home a few head.
5: Well, it's nice and local. It's convenient for us to sell cattle and bring cattle home. And we just like to support the local sales. And it seems to be going from strength to strength, which we all want to see. And a good quality of cattle too. They seem to always come up with the goods, with good cattle and quiet cattle.
6: Were you looking for steers or heifers today?
5: Anything that was good buying, basically. Not too fussy. We bought some PDIC cows, which I thought were good. And we bought some really nice steers, quiet, and we paid a little bit for them, but they were worth it. They were good steers. And so we just turn them over, hold them for a while, and then turn them over in 6 or 8 months, hopefully for a profit.
6: Excellent. How important are local sales like this at the moment with the increase in fuel and freight and things like that?
5: Yes, very important. I mean, we're only like 20 minutes down the road from here, which is great for us, rather than, you know, an hour and a half or 2 hour freight. And yeah, it's really good. If they can keep growing the sale, it'll be wonderful for the area. I think they're up to 3 sales a year now, and everyone seems to be getting a little better. More people hearing about it, more people sending cattle, so it's been a great thing.
1: Robert Pegg, grazier from between Proserpine and Bowen, speaking with Amy Mitchell. It's 23 past 6. Let's take a quick look at the weather. Mostly sunny across the state. Light to moderate south to southeasterly winds. Minimum temperatures below average, tending near average about the peninsula. maximum temperatures slightly below average. Proserpine, a sunny day ahead and 24. Moranbah, fine and 25. Maribyrnong, clear, 24. Similar conditions and 26 for Gander. There'll be more weather after the news at 6:30.
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1: A husband and wife say they're getting closer to offering a community food hub at Rosedale, north of Bundaberg. Luke Tresize and Deanne Chapman bought the property sight unseen in 2021 and have since grown a regenerative farming business. They've just purchased a butcher room and have big plans.
7: At Golden Hill, we are farming beef, lambs and pork, or pigs. So we grow all the animals on the farm. Then at this point in time, when the animals are ready for processing, they go out to Biggerton. They get processed at Biggerton, and then we use several butchers throughout the region to do our cut up and packing for us.
8: You've just purchased a butcher room. That's been a goal for a couple of years now. What are you hoping to do with that?
7: We have, yes, definitely just purchased a butcher room. Hopefully we'll have it up and running by maybe September, with a few little hurdles on the way still, but we'll get it done, I'm pretty confident. Then the plan is, with the butcher room, to be able to also utilise some other farms in the region who are farming similar to us, like Regens, and hopefully have a lot more product and utilise other guys' animals as well, which will give the local community access to more local beef, pork and lamb too.
9: And to help us expand, at this stage we are relatively small, and you know, we're constantly getting asked, can you do half a cow, can you do bigger portions, and at this stage we just can't. So it will enable Luke to be able to be here full time, do his passion, you know, do the cuts the way that we want to do it, you know, everything, you know, without any additives and nitrate free and no fillers and all those types of things. That's the end goal.
8: So a community butcher for this community, which is sort of halfway to 1770, halfway to Bundaberg, do you think there's a real demand for that out this way?
7: We definitely do think there's a demand, and not just customer base. I think some of the other farms are really looking for another outlet to offload animals and get their product into the market as well.
8: Have you seen more of a demand or interest for direct from farm, that connection? Consumers really want to know where their food's coming from, that traceability and sort of cutting out that middleman?
9: Absolutely. And I think we've always had those types of customers in Agnes Water. However, I think because of social media and the way things are going in our world at the moment, people want to know where their food's coming from. They want that traceability. They want, you know, lower kilometres being travelled to get their meat. And we can help with that.
7: And I think, like, we're living in, like, an amazing food-growing region. Mm. So why are we chasing food from Tasmania or Victoria when it can be grown here? We've just got to get back to actually doing the growing and being able to process the animals close by.
8: Talk to me about the regen aspect of your farming, why you're so passionate about it, but also the logistics behind it.
7: Well, we're definitely passionate about the so-called regen farming, just for the fact that we want to look after our land a lot more. But we've also noticed and seen in a lot of other places that you can get a lot more out of your land by treating it correctly. Yeah, I think that's the main reason. So you can up productivity and improve your land at the same time. So that's just a win-win for us.
9: And I suppose, you know, there's always going to be people that don't understand why we're always so busy and why we're building something new and why there's more infrastructure needed. But there is a reason behind the madness, and we're beginning to see that now, you know, with all our fences almost finished. You know, we can move our cattle more regularly now. And yes, it takes a little bit of time and infrastructure to get it established, but I think we're already seeing the fruits of our labour.
7: At the moment, it has been an amazing season. So if you don't have grass at the moment, there's something wrong. Like, we have a lot of grass and so do the people around us. But I think the main thing will come into, you know, over the next 3 to 4 months, we should see if we budget our grass right and we've do what we're trying to do correctly, which we will have some hiccups. No one's perfect. But I think we're in a pretty good position to get through winter.

0: really, really well. And then we will get them first rains, hopefully in November-ish, and we'll be up and away again really easily.
1: And I guess all the different animals are working together and with the ecosystem?
0: Yeah, definitely. So we've still got a little way to go with getting it exactly right, but we've seen some great results from just having the chickens on the paddocks behind the cows and in front of the cows. We've grazed them 3 times over summer, and each time they got up to about 6 foot high, and that's just from running behind from the chickens going there previously. And if you look at the paddock, which was just beside that, the grass is up and there's a lot of grass there, but they haven't been grazed yet. So it's making a huge difference.
2: Luke Tresize and Deanne Chapman from Golden Hill Farm near Rosedale. That's all we have time for on the Rural Report this morning. Thanks so much for joining me. I'm Taylor Larson. News and weather's coming up next. It's 6:30.

0: Good morning, Russell Varley with ABC Local News for the Wide Bay Burnett. The Queensland Council of Social Services calling for extra support in regional areas as the population continues to grow. In Gympie, there are 59 households with children on the social housing register, and 92% of those are single-parent households. QCOS is hosting a town hall in Gympie today to hear from local service providers to better understand their challenges. Executive Director of Policy and Research Bronwyn Kippen says high food, fuel and rental prices are putting pressure on families.
1: And unfortunately, we're hearing really difficult situations where some families are skipping meals or changing the food that they're eating because of the cost, skipping medical appointments or even medication because they can't afford their medication.
0: The LNP member for Hinkler says the federal budget neglects infrastructure projects in regional Australia. David Batt says the Coalition's proposal for a $50,000 instant asset tax write-off and to reverse the government's plans changes to the capital gains tax will better support small regional businesses. He says the $250 million committed to the Tyro bypass in the adjoining electorate of Wide Bay is of little benefit to the people of Hinkler.
2: There was several billion dollars committed by this Labor government to an infrastructure pipeline, and less than 2% of that is going across regional Australia. It was great to see the Tyro bypass put in there, but it's probably one of the only regional infrastructure projects right across Australia that was announced.
0: The LNP member for Wide Bay, Lou O'Brien, has been contacted for comment. Scientists have documented humpback whales travelling between Queensland and Brazil for the first time. Nikki Sorbello has more.
3: Scientists used to think whale populations off Queensland's Hervey Bay in Brazil were separate until researchers analysed 20,000 photographs of whale tails taken over four decades, finding two whales that made the journey between the continents. Griffith University researcher Stephanie Stack says the 15,000-kilometre journey is the greatest distance recorded of an individual whale.
4: With this new methodology of global collaboration, we're uncovering so many new things about whales that we didn't know before.
3: Researchers say the crossings are rare but important for genetic diversity and cultural transmission.
0: Forensic testing has confirmed a bone uncovered at a construction site in Hervey Bay is human. The discovery occurred while workers were upgrading the Payalba Caravan Park earlier this month. A Fraser Coast Regional Council spokesperson says they're working with police and traditional owners while investigations are underway. Maribor residents have shared their feedback on new antisocial legislation during a town hall meeting earlier this week. From July the 1st, people caught engaging in disorderly and offensive conduct will receive either a move-on notice or a one-month ban. Maribor MP John Baronis says residents have already noticed improved safety in public spaces following changes to police powers.
5: The community, their response was very, very positive. They are looking forward to where people that will be able to go for a walk and kids that can enjoy the playgrounds without having to look over their shoulder.
0: Emergency responders in Hervey Bay have been bolstered by a new fire truck. The keys for the $875,000 vehicle were handed over at Torquay Fire and Rescue Station this week. Queensland Fire Department Acting Commissioner John Cowcutt says the truck will strengthen the station's capacity to respond to fires,

0: traffic crashes and other incidents around Hervey Bay.
1: They've got new road traffic crash equipment, hydraulic rams. It's obviously safer, much easier to drive, and it allows them to get into action much quicker than what they had previously been able to.
0: A Bundaberg community organisation says it's struggling to keep up with demand. Orange Sky provides free laundry services for homeless people and those doing it tough. Service coordinator Andrew Higgins says more volunteers are needed.
2: Each of our shifts now, particularly say in the last, even the last 6 weeks, we are now turning people away from, because we're just too busy to be able to handle the demand that's there.
0: Just recapping, the Queensland Council of Social Services calling for extra support in regional areas as the population continues to grow. To the weather, mostly sunny, slight chance of a shower along the coastal fringe, most likely late this afternoon and evening, little chance of rain elsewhere, light winds becoming southerly 15 to 20 kilometres an hour in the morning. Bundaberg a top of 25, Gympie 24, Hervey Bay 23, Merribra 24, Kingaroy 22, Gaynder 26 and Monto a top of 24 degrees. ABC News.
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5: It's Thursday, the 21st of May. On the way today, Australia's biggest pop star of the 60s is heading our way. Normie Rowe. Going to bring his Normie, the story so far, to Merribra and Bundaberg. I'll catch up with him very shortly. Legend. And we'll head off to Merribra as measures to curb antisocial behaviour in the CBD swing into action. Will they make a difference? And staying in the heritage city, what's being done to solve the overcrowded watch house? That plus find out why whale watchers are so excited about a happy accident. And it's Thursday, so we decide to find out who's going to be the champion of the week when it comes to the music quiz. We've got three balls in that glass jar. There's room for one more. One lucky contestant will roll up with that amazing ABC Wide Bay prize pack. It could be you. Today I'm asking you to guess the mystery year. We'll see who comes out on top. Draw takes place today. That plus loads of other stuff. This is ABC Wide Bay, and it's the only way to start your Thursday. Good morning.

0: running out on SOS. That's the police. Message in a bottle is 20 to 7. Wipe out burn. It's in for a mostly sunny day today. There's a slight chance of a shower along the coastal fringe. Most likely late this afternoon and evening. Near zero chance of rain anywhere else. Light winds becoming southerly 15 to 20 kilometres per hour in the morning, then becoming light in the late afternoon. Maximum temperatures in the low to mid-20s. Look at some of those current temperatures in just a second. A wind chill factor kicking in a bit for Bundaberg right now. We'll look into that. First over here are the tides, kicking off with Yarangan. High tide there is at 22 minutes past midday. And that'll be at 2 metres 78. So next high tide, 22 past midday for Yarangan. 2 metres 78. Low tide, 9 past 6 this evening. Great sandy strait. Well, we'll include the low tide in this hour. We've just kind of missed it, really, but we'll include it as it's within this hour. Low tide was at 19 past 6 this morning. Next high tide for Great Sandy and Tincan Bay, 19 minutes past midday. For Burnett Heads, your low tide was at 22 past 6 this morning. Next high tide, 11 minutes past midday. That'll be at 2 metres 28. Agnes Water and 1770, the low tide was at 21 past 6 this morning. Next high tide for Agnes and 1770 is 8 minutes past midday at 1 metre 90. And finally, Gari, Fraser Island, low tide was at 6:15 this morning. And high tide is at 1 minute to midday, 1 metre 30, that will be. And so to those current temperatures. Well, there's a west-southwesterly right now blowing at 11 kilometres per hour for Bundaberg. That means, even though the temperature is 11 degrees, if you're outside right now, you pick up on that breeze from a west-southwesterly direction. It actually feels like 8 degrees. The apparent temperature is 8 for Bundaberg. So taking, 3 degrees off that? It's 11 degrees in Bundy, but feels like 8 degrees. Gained a 10, but it feels like 7. Gympie, 8 degrees. No change there, because it's totally calm in Gympie. So it's 8 degrees, and it feels like 8 degrees. Harvey Bay, 12. There's a south-southwesterly there, blowing at 11 kilometres per hour. That makes it feel like 10 degrees if you're outside in that breeze. Kingaroy, 5 degrees, feels like 4. And it's currently 9 degrees in Maryborough, but it feels like 8. It's 12 to 7.
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0: Time call correction, 17 to 7. So if you're heading off to work, you're not in as much rush as you thought you were. 17 to 7. And you know what? It is Volunteer Week. It's National Volunteer Week. And we're certainly celebrating that. This week, the 2026 Volunteering Expo in Bundaberg brought together local organisations looking for passionate volunteers and community members ready to make a difference. Harry Kasavich went along and had a chat to Andrew Higgins, the service coordinator of Orange.

0: Guy Bundaberg.
1: We do laundry for the homeless and those doing it tough. And the most important part about that is that while we're doing their laundry, we're chatting. Yeah, having great chats. We get as much out of those chats and those conversations as the people doing it tough. Yeah.
2: And have you seen more of a need for your services recently in Bundaberg?
1: Oh, absolutely. Each of our shifts now, particularly say in the last 6 weeks, we are now turning people away from because we're just too busy to be able to handle the demand that's there.
2: Does that mean you need more volunteers?
1: Absolutely. It's a great thing to volunteer. We get more out of it than actually we provide with free laundry. It's just great. Yeah.
2: What's your message to people that would consider volunteering for Orange Sky?
1: Get in, do it. And it doesn't matter if you're retired or if you're 18-year-old or in between. The benefits that you get yourself out of it and giving back to our community. The mission statement of Orange Sky is positively connecting communities, and the benefit you can get out of that is just sensational.
2: Yeah. What exactly are you looking for in volunteers?
1: People who care, people who can chat. We've got, any particular shift, we have people who are volunteers who are chatting, and also volunteers who are working the machines. So we've got a variety of skills from our volunteers, and the teamwork that we get and develop and the friendships we make even amongst volunteers takes us a long way. Yeah.
2: How important is it to have events like this bringing together people from volunteer organisations?
1: Oh, absolutely. Volunteers are the centre of our organisation. Without our wonderful volunteers, and we've got a great team at Orange Sky, without our wonderful volunteers, we wouldn't be able to provide the service, because the service is actually in 53 cities around Australia, 15 in New Zealand, or those numbers might not quite be accurate, but it's something like that, and we wouldn't be able to do it. It's the backbone.
0: Andrew Higgins, Service Coordinator of Orange Sky Bundaberg. And we're going to chat with Harry Kasavich. This is ABC Waipae. It's almost 13 to 7.
3: This is going to be quite a ride.
4: Every dream restoration starts with something worth holding on to.
5: 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We figured we'd work it out.
4: Restoration Australia.
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0: Oh, my goodness. The Monto region has felt the earth move again. Now we're hearing from Margaret. Top of the range, Mount Parry reports in with another quake about 4 a.m. That's right. It was just over 3 on the Richter scale. 3.5 on the Richter scale, which I think one the other day was about that as well, wasn't it? So I wonder whether that's an aftershock or a fresh new quake. We'll delve into that a bit later on, try and find the answer for you. But did you experience it? What was your experience of this latest quake that jolt you out of bed? 1-300-221-001 if you experienced the quake there, or the text line 0487-993-222. Turbulent quake times in the Monto region. Here's Wendy Matthews.

0: Wendy Matthews from the Models, and of course part of the supergroup Absent Friends as well. Yeah, she is out on her own. Aussie Wendy Matthews, Let's Kiss Like Angels Do. It's almost 9 minutes to seven. In the news today, with Russell Varley, Maribor residents have shared their feedback on new anti-social legislation during a town hall meeting earlier this week. Russ is back with all the stories for the White Band Burn It at 7.30. But what else is going on out there? Let's find out with Harry Kasavich. Good morning, Harry.
1: Morning, David.
0: Well, you're well wrapped up today, aren't you?
1: Yes, yeah, I am, yes. Got a little burrito on. It's quite cold outside.
0: Burrito.
1: So what is wrapped called? Up a burrito. Like a burrito.
0: Very good.
1: That's what I call my hoodie that I'm wearing.
0: Oh, right. Yes. Is that just your description of it?
1: Or? That's just mine, yes.
0: A burrito, I like that, yeah. I thought you said a beret for a second. Wearing a did you see John Travolta with his beret on there?
1: Yes, I have seen it. Pretty cool. Yes, and the trim beard, manicured. Yes.
0: Yeah, he's looking good.
1: He looks quite. For how old is he? He's in his 70s.
0: Yeah, he's 70s, probably mid 70s.
1: He looks about 40.
0: Yeah. This sounds like how far are they up there? Yeah. How old is John Travolta? Okay. Anyway, making news today. Well, there's been a stark warning about future pandemics.
1: A major global preparedness report has warned the world is now more vulnerable to pandemics and deadly disease outbreaks than it was before COVID, despite advances in vaccines and diagnostics. The report comes amid multiple health emergencies, including Ebola and hantavirus outbreaks overseas, and one of Australia's worst outbreaks on record. Experts say climate change, armed conflict and misinformation are undermining global preparedness, and they are calling for stronger international cooperation to improve access to medical care.
0: Diphtheria. Yeah,
1: diphtheria.
0: Yeah, nasty disease.
1: Oh, really? Not good?
0: Not good at all. No, we need to banish that one, that's for sure.
1: Yes.
0: Okay, and there's a new US ambassador to Australia.
1: A US Senate committee has held a confirmation hearing for Donald Trump's nominee for ambassador to Australia, David Bratt. Mr. Bratt says he will prioritise a critical minerals agreement, defence cooperation and the partnership in the Indo-Pacific if confirmed. There has been no indication senators will block the appointment, and Mr. Bratt is expected to fill the vacancy left by former Ambassador Carolyn Kennedy in 2024.
0: Okay, well, that's been in place for a couple of years then, isn't it? That vacancy, there you go.
1: Yes.
0: And finally, well, before we get to joke of the day, live music fans, well, they're up in arms, Harry, complaining over obstructed views.
1: Yes, and it's all over this artist. Yes, Harry Styles, if you don't know, that's Harry Styles right there. And his world tour is set to review its staging following complaints from fans over obstructed views. After

0: The Together Together tour kicked off in Amsterdam for a run of 10 shows. Some concert goers said they were unable to see much of Harry.
1: Oh, no.
0: It turns out...
1: It's like the price of tickets. Not good.
0: The tour's official representative said the floor concept was designed to give fans freedom.
1: Right.
0: So the pit was a layout of the concert. Allows fans to buy special packages and they can stand in one of four sections within the stage where Harry Styles performs around them. However, the issue is that the wall that Harry walks on is about 3 meters tall.
1: Okay.
0: So lots of these young girls that are going to see Harry Styles, they only see
1: maybe
0: a little
1: see
0: snippet of
1: his feet or
0: maybe
1: something.
0: Maybe just the top of his head, just his hair.
1: And, right. And they're paid extra for this, right? They're paid extra to see the top of his foot.
0: To get closer. And in a statement on Instagram, Styles' team said they were actively working on making adjustments to improve visibility. So, maybe bringing the stage down by a couple of metres.
1: That might work. Well, it's good they figured that out after getting it wrong in the first place. Okay.
0: Yes.
1: Meanwhile...
0: I'm looking for my joke now.
1: Oh, you've lost your joke?
0: For it. I did lose it.
1: Okay. You can bring it later on if you want.
0: I have it right now, actually.
1: Joke has breaking news. The joke has arrived with Harry.
0: Why was the chef arrested?
1: I don't know. Why was the chef arrested, Harry?
0: He was caught beating the eggs and whipping the cream.
2: Your diary. Got an event? 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What's on?
1: 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They always come up with the goods, and they're doing, again, this coming Saturday. 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Starts at 8 a.m. through until 11 at the QCWA rooms, 32 Edward Street, Beggart. Books, you know what? They are all $1 or less. Pre-loved books are always appreciated. Coffee, tea and cake is available for purchase for just $5. There we go. Nice way of spending your Saturday morning from 8 through until 11 this coming Saturday. Book sale and cake sale held in conjunction with the outside markets. Beggart and QCWA. I could probably just quickly squeeze this in because there's plenty going on at Mundubbera Regional Art Gallery this weekend. They're opening a new exhibition, a combined schools exhibition with local schools including Eidsvold, Binjur, Boynwood, and the Mundubbera Kindergartens. Well, colourful and engaging exhibition gets underway. And also this weekend, the Jay Setz and Maryborough Regional Art Gallery hosting a workshop with Christian Griffith's Source Studio Mural Artists. Christian will lead a group of local community members in creating a mural design for the Mundubbera Newsagent Wall, which faces the Pioneer Park in the Main Street. The design will be used to redo the current mural, which is over 30 years old, and has deteriorated. So there you go. Loads going on at Mundubbera Regional Art Gallery this weekend. Let me know what's happening with you. I'll give it a read. Just flick me an email on our email address, widebay, all one word, at abc.net.au. News is next.

Kelly Clarkson, Since You've Been Gone. Next hour, Australia's biggest pop star of the 60s heading our way. I'll catch up with him, Normie Rowe. News time now, though. It is 7 o'clock.

0: In this bulletin, a man arrested, accused of trying to break into a Sunshine Coast house armed with a gun. Queensland's Child Safety Inquiry wraps up after months of hearings examining systemic failures in the child protection system. And former Labor Prime Minister Paul Keating backs the federal government's capital gains tax overhaul. ABC News. Good morning, I'm Maria Hatzakis. A crime scene has been declared after an alleged attempted armed burglary at a Sunshine Coast home. Joshua McIntosh reports.
1: Police allege a 22-year-old man armed with a gun tried to break into a house on Pine Avenue at Corroyba in Noosa about 8:30 last night. Officers say a 51-year-old male resident confronted him and a struggle broke out. The alleged offender ran away. Detectives arrested the suspect and found a gun nearby a short time later. The resident was taken to the Nambour General Hospital with non-life-threatening injuries. Police are appealing for anyone with information that could assist their investigation to come forward.
0: Queensland's 11-month Child Safety Inquiry wraps up today ahead of its final report on Friday. Nadal Mustafa has details.
2: The Independent Commission uncovered major failures within the state's child protection system, including unlicensed residential care providers receiving millions in government funding. It also heard that one-third of young people were placed with potentially unqualified providers. The inquiry found the cost of residential care had soared from $200 million to $1.1 billion over the past decade. Without reform, that's expected to balloon even further to $7 billion by 2030. The Commissioner will use today's ceremonial closing to outline the direction of the final report, set to be handed down on Friday.
0: A depot operator in Queensland's Container Exchange Program has taken the scheme's operator to court, claiming it unjustly threatened to end the party's contract. Kira Jones has the story.
3: You Can Recycle is suing COEX, which runs the container scheme, for more than $5 million, alleging it was misled into believing it would be operating a new depot in Beenleigh, south of Brisbane. COEX has accused the operator of having employees sleeping on depot floors, miscounting cans and working outside of their visa requirements. COEX asked the operator to show cause as to why the contract should continue. You Can Recycle claims COEX's visits to depots were aggressive in nature and did not give it fair opportunity to remedy any of the alleged breaches.
0: Former Prime Minister and Treasurer Paul Keating has dismissed criticism from some startups and investors about the federal government's tax overhaul. Here's political reporter Lexi Junowick.
4: The federal government's proposed tax changes, including replacing the 50% capital gains tax discount with a tax deduction based on inflation, have triggered alarm from some startups and investors. But the Prime Minister says the government is consulting the business sector on the return to the Keating-style model before introducing legislation. Mr. Keating says punters with a big idea won't be put off by some marginal change to the tax rate and that the rush of entrepreneurial blood to the brain always dominates.
0: Foreign Minister Penny Wong has condemned a video posted by Israel's far-right National Security Minister taunting detained pro-Palestinian activists. Middle East correspondent Matthew Doran reports from Jerusalem.
5: Itamar Ben-Gvir posted the video on social media platform X as he toured a facility where the crews of the Global Samud Flotilla were being held days after the Israeli military launched an interception operation in international waters. Some of the activists can be seen being pushed and dragged by police, as well as kneeling on the ground with their hands zip-tied as the Israeli national anthem played over a loudspeaker. There are 11 Australians among the group, and in a statement, Penny Wong says it's shocking, unacceptable and degrading. Israel's Prime Minister Benjamin Netanyahu has also issued a rare rebuke, saying the behaviour was inconsistent with the values and norms of the State of Israel.
0: President Donald Trump's nomination to be the next US ambassador to Australia is almost certain to be approved. John Lyons has more from Washington.
6: Businessman and economics lecturer David Bratt has appeared before the Senate Foreign Relations Committee as part of his confirmation process. No serious objections were raised to the appointment, which is almost certain to be approved in coming days. Speaking to the committee, Mr. Bratt listed critical minerals, defence cooperation and partnership in the Indo-Pacific region as his three priorities. He singled out the AUKUS defence arrangement as of particular importance. John Lyons, ABC News, Washington.
0: Ties between China and Russia appear stronger than ever after Vladimir Putin's visit to Beijing on the heels of a trip by the US President Donald Trump. China correspondent Alison Horn reports from Beijing.
7: Although the timing of the two visits was a coincidence, the symbolism was stark. A tight, united China-Russia partnership next to a strained and fractured US-Sino relationship. President Putin was treated to an extravagant welcoming ceremony, and in bilateral talks with China's leader Xi Jinping, agreed to dozens of new cooperative agreements in areas like trade, tech and energy. China is eager to capitalise on the back-to-back Trump-Putin talks and promote its reputation as a new geopolitical power broker.
0: Back home, there's been another minor earthquake in Queensland's North Burnett. Geoscience Australia says it had a magnitude of 3.5 and was felt southeast of Monto about 4 o'clock this morning. It's the second earthquake in that area this week. It's hoped a new birthing clinic in Far North Queensland will boost support for pregnant women from the Torres Strait and Cape York who have to give birth in Cairns. Roseanne Maloney reports.
8: The Cairns Hospital's Sunbird Midwife Clinic for women relocating from north of Cape York will see patients supported by the same two midwives regardless of their birthing risk. Expectant women travel to Cairns about a month before their due date. Clinical midwife consultant Laura Armitsball says consistency of care provides better outcomes, particularly for women away from those they love.
9: To leave community, to leave other children, to leave your support network, you need to feel safe. You need to feel like you belong.
8: The clinic expects to see up to 30 women a month.
0: Now with sport, here's Chris Mitchell.
10: The Rabbitohs NRL coach says the club will never walk away from their player Jai Arrow. Arrow hasn't played for the Souths this season due to a serious shoulder injury, but yesterday the club revealed that following extensive testing, he's been diagnosed with motor neurone disease. Wayne Bennett says Jai's been loyal to him and the Souths won't let him down.
11: That's just the DNA of this club, and that's... He'll need us, we'll need him. It's as simple as that. And so no one's walking away from anybody.
10: The Dolphins' injury concerns continue to mount with their centre Herbie Farnworth ruled out of their clash against the Canberra Raiders later due to a hamstring injury, with Oren Keeley coming in to cover. The Australian all-rounder Cameron Green pulled off a running catch from mid-wicket to dismiss Rohit Sharma and picked up two wickets as well as his Kolkata Knight Riders beat the Mumbai Indians by 4 wickets in cricket's Indian Premier League to keep their playoff hopes alive. And the Australian cyclist Chris Harper has claimed 4th spot on stage 11 of the Giro Italia and moves up to 10th overall.
0: In finance, Wall Street stocks have ended higher, bouncing back from a 3-day sell-off with a boost from technology and chip stocks. The Dow Jones Industrial Average rose 1.3%. The broad S&P 500 gained 1.1%. The tech-heavy Nasdaq lifted 1.6%. The Australian share market is set to open higher later this morning. Oil is down. The global benchmark Brent crude is trading at $104.90 US a barrel. Gold is up at

US$545 an ounce, and the Australian dollar is higher. It's buying 71.6 US cents. Recapping the top stories in this bulletin, a man's been arrested, accused of an attempted burglary at a Sunshine Coast home. Queensland's 11-month child safety inquiry wraps up today ahead of its final report on Friday. And former Prime Minister and Treasurer Paul Keating has dismissed criticism from some startups and investors

0: to southeasterly winds north of Cairns, light to moderate south to southeasterly winds elsewhere. Cairns 26, Townsville and Rockhampton a top of 27, Mackay 23, Bundaberg 25, Mount Isa 24. In the state southeast, a mostly sunny day with a slight chance of a shower about the southern border ranges, Brisbane and Ipswich 24, Logan, the Gold and Sunshine Coast heading for a top of 23, Toowoomba 20. Looking ahead for the southeast, mostly sunny tomorrow, partly cloudy on Saturday. ABC News.
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2: Heading off to Maryborough in this hour. As measures to curb antisocial behaviour in the CBD swing into action. And also staying in the Heritage City, what's being done to solve the overcrowded watch house? That's on the way in this hour. But right now, let's check in on the weather. At the Bureau of Meteorology, we have Robert Abaniak. Robert, good morning.
3: Good morning.
2: Robert, so for the Wide Bay and Burnett today, what's really lined up?
3: Yeah, look, after a cold start to the day, obviously, it even got to about 3 degrees inland, which is obviously really cold. But after that cold start to the day, it's going to warm up to a nice sunny day. Tops of about 25 on the coast, and also about 25 inland. Except Kingaroy may be a little colder, at around 22 degrees. But everywhere else will pretty much be 25 degrees and sunny.
2: Okay. Any chance of a little coastal shower maybe hanging around?
3: Yeah, not really. Not today. I mean, there's this really slight chance, that you might see a very light shower in the afternoon near sort of the southeast of the area near Noosa. But yeah, pretty unlikely.
2: Okay. All right. Well, that's today done and dusted. But what about the next few days? We're seeing much change there?
3: No, so there'll be a slight warming trend with the daytime temperatures sort of warm up to about 27 on the coast by the weekend and about 25 inland. 28 even inland. So, and then with the overnight temperatures, the sort of really cold temperatures won't stay around too much longer. So by Saturday, you're looking at temperatures.

0: 2.5 meters. The 1 meter is closer to shore, 2.5 is further offshore. And there's also an easterly swell of about a meter. And seas are about 1.5 to 2.5 metres. And it is quite windy, and there is a strong wind warning for the Capricornia waters right now. So over coming days, the swell will shift to a southeasterly, which will actually increase to about 3 to 5 metres offshore by Saturday. So that's a fairly large swell.
1: It is indeed. Okay, Robert, thanks very much.
0: Thank you.
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1: Got the shuffle on the way later on, getting a snapshot of someone's life, complete with those musical memories. We're off to Bundaberg today for that. Slice of music and a slice of a memory. Put them together and you get the shuffle. Off to Maribor soon. Check in on antisocial behaviour and numbers as well. When it comes to the overcrowding issue in the watch house there in Maribor. Plus, find out why whale watchers are so excited about a happy accident. And it is Thursday, so that's when we find out who runs off with that amazing prize pack this week, which features the book that's part of Author's Tour.

Well, you're thinking those three songs were in the chart early 80s, somewhere around the middle, perhaps towards the end. That's for you to tell me. I've got no clue at all. Just pick a year and give me a call later on. Become ball number three in the glass jar, joining Wayne in Maribor, Mike in Deland, and Wazza in Barham Heads. And one of those balls plucked out of the jar, that ball plucked out will be the winner of that amazing ABC One Bay prize pack. Playing the quiz a bit later on. 1-300-221-001, the number to get involved. On the way next, though, Australia's biggest pop star of the 60s is heading our way. Normie Rowe brings his Normie, the story so far, to Maribor and Bundaberg.

0: Pete Townsend, Let My Love Open the Door. It's just gone 18 past 7.
1: ABC Wide Bay.
0: Well, Australia's biggest pop star of the 60s, Normie Rowe, with hits including Shaking All Over, Ooh La La, and It Ain't Necessarily So, is heading our way. He's Normie, the story so far. Tour arrives in Marlborough at the Brogger Theatre on the 11th of June. And then the next day, the 12th of June, Normie takes the stage at the Moncrief Entertainment Centre in Bundaberg. Morning, Normie.
2: Good morning. Welcome to the world, wherever you're listening to us.
0: Lovely, yeah. And you're heading our way very soon.
2: I am, as a matter of fact. I'll be heading I'll be leaving my lovely Gold Coast area to come even better further north. I'm looking forward to it so much.
0: All right. Yeah, it's great. Yeah, we're not too far away, just left and at the traffic lights, and you'll find us.
2: Yeah, that's it.
0: So, Normie, your career, my goodness, it stretches right back to the early 60s, doesn't it? So what was it like to be part of that decade that was so full of change?
2: Look, I tell you what, it's when television's networks, well, they weren't even networks in those days, but television stations saw that there might have been an audience to collect in the teenagers of the day. I think it basically started off with Johnny O'Keefe's 6 o'clock rock in the late 50s.
0: Yep.
2: And then his Sing Sing Sing on the Seven Network, and of course Bandstand. But it

0: wasn't in until the 60s that teenage music production TV shows, that's a bit convoluted, I know, but were being actually, they began in Melbourne. So we
1: Right.
0: had, of course, Teen Scene, the ABC Teen Scene, compared by Johnny Chester, with whom I have a new record being released just this month. And then there was the little Channel O in Melbourne started the Go Show. Now, the first episode of the Go Show had the Strangers as the backing band, the house band for the show, and two or three other artists on its first episode. But by the time it came off the air, about 5 years later, it had basically created in Melbourne, especially. It created a whole industry. Unfortunately, Teen Scene from the ABC only ran for one series, 13 weeks. But it was then, by the time, I suppose it was about 1965, 66, the Go Show had gone national. It had become colour, and Australian artists were being exposed to the Australian audiences in such a way that it had never been seen before. Well.

0: So how did you get plucked out? Normally, how were you discovered?
1: Well, I was only a kid. I think I was probably maybe 15 or 16 by this stage. In 1964. Now, I know men don't have arithmetic as a second language, so so you can't work out how old I am.
0: Yeah.
1: But it was a show called The Sounds of 64.
0: Right.
1: And all the well-known Melbourne artists were on this show. And I opened the show, being the youngest kid on the block, and somebody gave me a microphone that either wasn't plugged in at the other end or just didn't seem to, I don't know, there was no sound.
0: Right.
1: But I just kept going.
0: Oh, good.
1: And the producers, both of Teen Scene and The Go Show, were in the audience.
0: Yeah.
1: And that night, both lots of producers came out over to me and said, "We would like you to appear on our TV show."
0: Wow.
1: And I'd only done a couple of local dances by then, and working with my band from high school. And I said, "Oh well, yeah, okay, that was good." So I became regular on. Well, I think I did the first, the middle, and the last of Teen Scene. And then I became very regular on The Go Show.
0: Right, and then a star was born. So there you are, riding high with all the fan hysteria, and then suddenly you're off to Vietnam, aren't you? How did you feel when you got that call?
1: Well, there was just one feeling would be totally wrong. I mean, there were a whole lot of things. I was in the middle of touring. I'd just been back from England, where we were really making some headway. We had Ooh La La and It's Not Easy had both gone into the top 30. And for Ooh La La, I think it was about number 15. So we were starting to make a really good impression on the British audiences.
0: Yeah.
1: And we came back purely and simply so that I could submit my papers to national service.
0: Wow.
1: And that was the end of it. And, of course, the story came out later on that Harold Holt needed an Australian Elvis Presley to bolster his stocks in public opinion. And it took 3 ballots, but eventually my birthday did come out after the 3rd ballot.
0: Mm.
1: I was the only person with my birthday to have been called up.
0: Right.
1: And the records are there in the Vietnam Veterans Museum.
0: So what was the experience like normally?
1: Being in the army?
0: Yeah.
1: Well, I had to switch off my previous life completely.
0: Mm.
1: And I knew that I would probably be sent to Vietnam. And so I made sure that whatever I was being taught as a soldier, I became very diligent in learning because I wanted to come back alive and I didn't want to be responsible for the demise of anyone else.
0: So what was the Vietnam experience like?
1: Well, great mates.
0: Hmm.
1: I think in hindsight we realised that we weren't fighting for our country and we were fighting for each other.
0: Hmm.
1: That's how close our friendships were and still are today.
0: And normally we often hear just how badly Vietnam vets were treated upon their return. What about to you? Mm. What was your experience?
1: Well, the same. Mm. I did my first show about a month after I came back on the 1st of February 1970.
0: Mm.
1: I was completely rejected. The kids in the audiences turned their back on me.
0: Well,
1: I was completely rejected, and I just thought, well, I have no, you know, in hindsight, I look at it and say I had no capital left in that audience. Mm. It took me quite a while to get back onto the stage, and it was Athol Guy from the Seekers and the tour manager of the Seekers, John Ashby, who just formed an agency in Melbourne and said, "We'd like to look after your work and we think that you should be working in clubs in Sydney." And I did my first club in Sydney. It wasn't my forte, but I figured that if I was going to survive somehow, it's the only industry I knew would work for me. So I had to become good at it. And yeah. I watched all the other artists and everything. And I spent 25 years doing clubs in Sydney before I moved out of Sydney and then to the Gold Coast.
0: Yeah. All right. And fast forward to today, you're heading our way very soon. What do we get when Normie Rowe jumps on stage in Bundaberg and Maribor very shortly?
1: Well, look, when I was 37, I went off to drama school,
0: right.
1: and under the auspices of Hayes Gordon. And I came out of there, did a play called Some Night in Julia Creek. I was picked up by the Grundy people for Sons and Daughters, mm-hmm. and I appeared in that for 2 years. I did the very last episode of that. And on that day, it was announced that I'd landed the lead role in Les Misérables as Jean Valjean.
0: Fabulous.
1: And so that really, I realised, was going to be my forte, theatre. And that leads us to the shows that I'm doing now, which is called Normie, The Story So Far, which tells not just my story, but the story, if you like, of the music industry and where Australia was in certain periods of the time that I've been running around the country. And it's been incredibly successful. Everybody enjoyed the stories. It's the songs behind, the stories behind the songs, and lots of other stories as well.
0: Normie, we look forward to seeing you here. Thanks very much.
1: Thanks very much. I'll talk to you later. Bye-bye, everybody. Stay awake on the road, will you?
2: Shaking all over.
0: That's Normie Rowe, and he's Normie, The Story So Far. Tour arrives in Maribor at the Broga Theatre on the 11th of June. And then the next day, the 12th of June, Normie takes the stage.

0: at the Moncrief Entertainment Centre in Bundaberg. 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
1: Good morning, Russell Varley with ABC Local News for the Wide Bay Burnett. The Queensland Council of Social Services is calling for extra support in regional areas as the population continues to grow. In Gympie, there are 59 households with children on the social housing register, and 92% of those are single-parent households. QCOS is hosting a town hall in Gympie today to hear from local service providers to better understand their challenges. Executive Director of Policy and Research Bronwyn Kippen says high food, fuel and rental prices are putting pressure on families.
2: And unfortunately, we're hearing really difficult situations where some families are skipping meals or changing the food that they're eating because of the cost, skipping medical appointments or even medication because they can't afford their medication.
1: The LNP member for Hinkler says the federal budget neglects infrastructure projects in regional Australia. David Batt says the Coalition's proposal for a $50,000 instant asset tax write-off and to reverse the government's planned changes to the capital gains tax will better support small regional businesses. He says the $250 million committed to the Tyro bypass in the adjoining electorate of Wide Bay is of little benefit to the people of Hinkler.
3: There was several billion dollars committed by this Labor government to an infrastructure pipeline, and less than 2% of that is going across regional Australia. It was great to see the Tyro bypass put in there, but it's probably one of the only regional infrastructure projects right across Australia that was announced.
1: Another earthquake's been recorded in the Monto area. The 3.5 magnitude quake was recorded shortly after 6 last night and felt just after 4 this morning. An earthquake of similar magnitude was reported last Sunday night. Scientists have documented humpback whales travelling between Queensland's Hervey Bay and Brazil for the first time. Researchers analysed 20,000 photographs of whale tails taken over 4 decades and found 2 whales that had made the journey between the continents. Griffith University researcher Stephanie Stack says the 15,000-kilometre journey is the greatest distance recorded of an individual whale.
4: It's a positive thing to help the genetic diversity as they recover and grow, and it also is part of their cultural transmission. We know that humpback whales spread song. There's been other lines of evidence that there's some amount of mixing and moving happening, but never before seen with photographs.
1: Maribyrnong residents have shared their feedback on new antisocial legislation during a town hall meeting earlier this week. From July the 1st, people caught engaging in disorderly and offensive conduct will receive either a move-on notice or a one-month ban. Maribyrnong MP John Barona says residents have already noticed improved safety in public spaces following changes to police powers.
5: The community, their response was very, very positive. They are looking forward to where people that will be able to go for walk and kids that can enjoy the playgrounds without having to look over their shoulder.
1: Police are appealing for witnesses after a man was charged with willful exposure in Bundaberg. Police allege the man was standing outside a bank in Bourbon Street around 11 a.m. last Thursday when he exposed himself to a number of people passing by. A 36-year-old man's been charged with 1 count of willful exposure and has been remanded in custody to face the Bundaberg Magistrates Court on the 8th of June. Investigations are continuing and police are calling for witnesses or anyone with further information to come forward. Emergency responders in Hervey Bay have been bolstered by a new fire truck. The keys for the $875,000 vehicle were handed over at Torquay Fire and Rescue Station this week. Queensland Fire Department Acting Commissioner John Cowcutt says the truck will strengthen the station's capacity to respond to fires, traffic crashes and other incidents around Hervey Bay.
6: It's got new road traffic crash equipment, hydraulic rams. It's obviously safer, much easier to drive, and it allows them to get into action much quicker than what they had previously been able to.
1: Forensic testing has confirmed a bone uncovered at a construction site in Hervey Bay is human. The discovery occurred while workers were upgrading the Paolba Caravan Park earlier this month. A Fraser Coast Regional Council spokesperson says they're working with police and traditional owners while investigations are underway. A Bundaberg community organisation says it's struggling to keep up with demand. Orange Sky provides free laundry services for homeless people and those doing it tough. Service coordinator Andrew Higgins says more volunteers are needed.
7: Each of our shifts now, particularly say in the last, even the last 6 weeks, we are now turning people away from, because we're just too busy to be able to handle the demand that's there.
1: To the weather, mostly sunny, slight chance of a shower along the coastal fringe, most likely late this afternoon and evening, little chance of rain elsewhere. Light winds becoming southerly, 15 to 20 kilometres an hour in the morning, then becoming light in the late afternoon. Bundaberg heading for a top of 25, Gympie 24, Hervey Bay 23, Merribra 24, Kingaroy 22, Gaynder 26 and Monto 24 degrees. And for more news, search ABC Wide Bay.
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9: Hi, Barbara Miller here. 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
10: Jumping on this very quickly and taking emergency action is the key priority here. Listening to Aboriginal and Torres Strait Islander people's voices.
9: As small businesses keep smashing the government over its tax changes, Labor's economic hero Paul Keating gives his support to Jim Chalmers. And the US indicts Cuba's former leader, Raul Castro, on murder charges. Join me for those stories soon on AM.
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14: A very good morning. A great early start through Bundaberg Central. Very light conditions there. To Carver Street, looking great through Bundaberg West. A little bit under speed through Avoca at times around the shopping centre. And a good run on Mount Perry Road as you make way through Bundaberg North and Queen Street. And the Talon Bridge all running smoothly. Children's Road looking great through North Isis. Also the Bruce Highway right through to Maryborough and Bells Bridge. A good run through Tyro. And generally a light run through Maryborough at the moment. Looking good around Harvey Bay through Piaba. Just under speed on Boda Harbour Drive around Nissa Street and Old Maryborough Road and Main Street. I'm Brad from ATN. That's the latest traffic on ABC Wide Bay.
0: Thanks, Brad. Details on a very special ticket giveaway in just a moment. But right now, let's check in on finance with Harry.
15: Wall Street stocks have ended higher, bouncing back from a three-day sell-off with a boost from technology and chip stocks. The Dow Jones Industrial Average rose 1.3%, the broad S&P 500 gained 1.1%, while the tech-heavy Nasdaq lifted 1.6%. The Australian share market is set to open higher later this morning. Oil is down. The global benchmark Brent crude is trading at $104.90 US a barrel. Gold is up at $4,545 US dollars an ounce. And the Australian dollar is higher. It's buying 71.6 US cents.
0: All right. Nice one, Harry. Now, to tomorrow, we have a very special ticket giveaway, don't we? What's lined
15: up? Yes, we do, David. It's Lighthouse Rock 2026. Here's some of the artists that you can expect to hear.

0: God, what a great lineup that is.
1: Amazing lineup, David.
0: My goodness.
1: You got
0: fantastic.
1: Jimmy Barnes, yeah. Birds of Tokyo, Mental as Anything, Ross Wilson, yeah. And among many others, lots of others. Yeah, it's an epic lineup, and we're giving away a double pass tomorrow.
0: A double pass,
1: yes,
0: tomorrow.
1: We're giving a double pass, so one lucky listener will win not one, but two tickets to
0: fantastic.
1: See Lighthouse Rock and at Burnett Heads.
0: And we'll be doing it fairly early as well, so tune in fairly early tomorrow. It won't be when the normal quiz is on, I can tell you that. We can let that little secret out of the bag. So a double pass for Lighthouse Rock this weekend. Fantastic event.
1: Very exciting, and it's on Saturday.
0: Yeah. Stay tuned, ABC Waipa, for a great ticket giveaway. Harry, thank you. On the way next, heading to Maribyrnong as measures to curb antisocial behaviour in the CBD really swing into action. Also, staying in the Heritage City, what's being done to solve the overcrowded watch house? That's next.

0: two strong hearts. 17-7. ABCY Bank. Been another rumble in the Monto region this morning. 3.5 on the Richter scale around about 4 o'clock this morning. So let's try and get a seismologist after 8.30 this morning. Tell us what's going on. Can we expect more? Did they know it was coming? Other stuff like that. So hopefully a seismologist on the way to explain what's going on after 8.30. Meanwhile,
1: ABC Wide Bay.
0: Let's head to Maribor, where Maribor residents have shared their thoughts on a new community precinct during a town hall meeting held earlier this week. The town is set to become the first region to run this trial program designed to reduce rates of antisocial behaviour. From July 1, police will be able to issue move-on directions or banning notices to people caught doing disorderly or offensive conduct in the city's CBD. Maribor MP John Baronis speaks with ABC's Olivia Nunes-Malik about how the community responded to the proposal.
2: I am very, very pleased to let my community know that the first new designated business and community precincts will be established in Maribor. Our town, it will be the first one in trial in regards to antisocial behavior and the designated business and community precinct. It will start on the 1st of July. This means that the police, it will have the powers they need to issue move-on notices to anyone who is addressing antisocial behavior in our CBD. There will be review every 3 years. If we are able to have a limited amount, there will be reduced or there can be extended. The police will be able to have the power to draw another designated business and community precinct outside of the CBD.
3: Can you explain more about what would qualify as sort of antisocial behavior?
2: If you come here and sit on the bench and have a cup of coffee and maybe have a sleep, it is not an antisocial behavior.

0: behavior. But when you are doing your private business in front of the local shop on the street, yes, that is unacceptable. And that's where the police will come along and will address that issues.
1: Last night you held a meeting with the community to discuss these new precincts that's being brought in. How has the community responded?
0: The community, the response was very, very positive. They are looking forward to. So we are concentrating on the CBD and popular community and family parks, that where people that will be able to go for a walk and kids that can enjoy the playgrounds without having to look over their shoulder. The police is in charge of the exclusion zones.
1: Where specifically does the precinct start and end?
0: The police is in charge of where they can draw the lines. That lines also they will be able to extend further or reduce according to the activity in the exclusion zone. The police will have the resources they need, any resources they need to be able to do the job.
1: In last night's community meeting, there are also mentions of additional support for social housing and additional support for homeless people. Will that be something that you and sort of the Liberal government as a whole are interested in looking into?
0: This is a complicated issue. It is not addressing the mental health, it's kind of fix the problem or the crime. All of the government departments working together in the agencies, with the housing department, the police, the corrective services, try to address this issue and help anyone, depends of the situation they are in. Yes, there will be more houses coming to our area, more houses, affordable houses in the near future that will be able to help people.
1: How many warnings will people be given within the exclusion zone?
0: That will be decided by the police and depends what the antisocial behavior is. They will be able to judge, that is their job. They can deal with each case accordingly.
2: Maribyrnong MP John Baronis. Well, police data has revealed the Maribyrnong Watch House is the most crowded in Queensland. It's sitting at around 200% capacity, housing 8 prisoners in cells built for 4. Well, with these new laws prepared to be rolled out, will an upgrade of Maribyrnong's police station include new cells built in the Watch House? Here's what John Baronis had to say.
0: I do know that our police station here has been upgraded, I'm not sure if they have finished yet, and we are very pleased to support them in that process. Look, I don't know exactly what they are going to do there, if they have built more places for these people. But my message to these people is very clear. If that is the way you want to behave and you don't want to end it up at our police station, don't come to town. Please go somewhere else. This behavior, it is not going to be acceptable in Maribyrnong.
2: Maribyrnong MP John Baronis ending that story. It's 12 minutes to 8 on the way next. Well, it turns out that the next story is a little bit of a fluke, which has whale researchers very excited about a happy accident.
3: Bet you didn't know we're the world's biggest gamblers.
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5: Bingo!
3: I'm finding out why and if we really are the lucky country. Join me, Sean McAuliffe, going for broke.
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2: Well, just like human fingerprints, whales can be uniquely identified by the two flat lobes that make up their tail. They're known as flukes, which is a fitting word to use because researchers have discovered something about humpback whales using a citizen scientist database which they weren't expecting to find, as Nikki Sabella reports.
7: From Queensland to South America, researchers have documented two whales that have made a record-breaking 15,000-kilometre journey.
8: It wasn't something that we set out to find. It was sort of a happy accident, really.
7: Griffith University PhD candidate Stephanie Stack has been painstakingly sifting through 20,000 photographs looking for images of humpback whale tails. The photos have been uploaded onto a citizen science platform, Happy Whale, where researchers can look at pigment patterns, shape, scarring or unique marks to identify individual whales.
8: These whales are migratory animals. It's completely normal for them to travel long distances. But the scale of these movements is what's astounding, really, to us as researchers, just how far these whales went, and no one was expecting it to happen.
7: What Ms. Stack found was more than just a fluke.
8: Anyone who takes a photograph of a whale tail, anyone anywhere in the world can upload their photograph to this global platform. And many researchers are also contributing their catalogs as well. And so they can all become compared to one another. The populations of whales that live in Eastern Australia and in Brazil have always been considered to be separate populations. And now with this new study, we have evidence of two, not one, but two individual whales that were photographed in both countries. You know, historically with whaling, these populations got down to such small numbers that it's a good thing for their gene flow to have whales moving from one population to another. It's a positive thing to help the genetic diversity as they recover and grow. And it also is part of their cultural transmission.
7: One whale was photographed in Harvey Bay on the Fraser Coast in 2013 before turning up off the coast of Sao Paulo, Brazil in 2019, a straight line ocean distance of 14,200 kilometres. A second whale was first photographed in 2003 at the Abralos Bank, Brazil's main humpback whale nursery off the coast of Bahia, among a large boisterous group of nine adults. In September 2025, 22 years later, it was spotted alone in Harvey Bay, 15,100 kilometres away, and the longest distance ever documented between sightings of an individual whale.
8: Humpback whales spread song, their song, from one population to another. We know that this moves across the hemisphere. So there's been other lines of evidence that there's some amount of mixing and moving happening, but never before seen with photographs. And with this new, you know, methodology of global collaboration, we're uncovering so many new things about whales that we didn't know before.
7: Marine biologist at the Oceana Project, Dr. Wally Franklin, says the research shows the remarkable migratory capabilities of humpback whales.
5: They are an extraordinary migratory species. And whilst, you know, that in the main, they stick to their essential migratory pathways, in our case, between Eastern Australia and the Antarctic feeding ground, these rarities of sightings with other distant populations, and in the case of the current study with the east coast of Brazil, is quite an extraordinary finding.
7: Dr. Franklin says citizen science contributions are a bonanza for the humpback scientific community.
5: What the paper illustrates is the opportunity that we scientists are obtaining from getting access to photographic data being submitted to these citizen science platforms in particular.
7: And while the start and endpoints have been recorded, researcher Stephanie Stack says they don't know the route they took or what happened to the whales since.
8: It's a complete mystery to us, and I think that's wonderful in its own way, and then we still have quite a lot to uncover about humpback whales.
2: Oh, amazing. There we go. A special fluke there. Stephanie Stack ending that report from Nikki Sabello on ABC MyBase. It's almost 6 minutes to wait.
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2: And some stories are starting the day to today. The federal government prepares diphtheria support package after more than 220 cases recorded. Also in the news, a major survey reveals Australian parents are struggling with isolation and exhaustion. And Thailand cuts visa-free stay period for more than 90 countries, including Australia. More on those stories on News and AM on the way after 8 o'clock. Some current temperatures, let's check in on those, see how they're going, because that southwesterly has picked up a little bit for Bundaberg, so it's certainly feeling cooler there if you're outside and you're feeling that breeze. If you shelter from the breeze, you're fine. Sort of, but if not, it takes a few of the degrees off there, because it's currently 14 degrees in Bundaberg, but it feels like 10 degrees due to that southwesterly blowing at 17 kilometres per hour. 14 degrees, but feels like 10. Gander is currently 12 degrees, but it feels like 9. Gympie, 11 degrees, feels like 10. The wind's not so strong there. Harvey Bay, 14 degrees. South-southwesterly, they're blowing at 15 kilometres per hour, so it makes it feel like 11 degrees if you're in that breeze. 14, but feels like 11 for Harvey Bay. Kingaroy, 8 degrees, feels like 7. And Maribor, 14 degrees, but the apparent temperature is just a degree lower than that. That's 13 degrees. If you were in and around Monto last night and on Monday, you would have felt some rumbling. two earthquakes. Not one, but two. 1-300-221-001 is my number, or flick me a text on 0487-993-222 to share what you felt. Did it wake you up? Did you hear a rumble? It's around about 4 o'clock this morning, the last one. How did it compare to the previous one? Geoscience Australia seismologist Tanya Pedjik will join me after 8.30 to uncover the mystery of the earthquakes. But if you felt it this morning, or maybe the one the other day, let me know. 1-300-221-001. What was your experience of it? Or the text line 0487-993-222. And we've got the music quiz on the way after 8.30. We need to get that to fourth and final ball in the glass jar. Someone will win that fabulous prize pack. Today I'm asking you to tell me the mystery year when these three songs were all in the Australian chart top 20.

Oh, three great songs. What's the exact year? I can tell you we are in the 80s. That's all I can tell you. I'm not telling you who the artists are or what the names of the songs are. You figure that out yourself. See if those songs bring back a memory or two so you can lock in the exact year and become ball number four in the Glass Jar prize draw on the way later on. You can win that fabulous prize pack featuring the Gardening Australia magazine, Fridge Magnet with a Torch, and the book that was part of Author's Talk a couple of weeks ago. News and AM's next.

0: Kiki D, I Got the Music in Me. News and AM's on the way. After 8:30, more on the rumbles in Malta. What's going on? I'll catch up with the seismologist. News time now. It is 8 o'clock.
1: ABC News. Good morning, I'm Maria Hatzakis. A crime scene has been declared after an alleged attempted armed burglary at a Sunshine Coast home. Joshua McIntosh reports.
2: Police allege a 22-year-old man armed with a gun tried to break into a house on Pine Avenue at Caroiba in Noosa about 8:30 last night. Officers say a 51-year-old male resident confronted him and a struggle broke out. The alleged offender ran away. Detectives arrested the suspect and found a gun nearby a short time later. The resident was taken to the Nambour General Hospital with non-life-threatening injuries. Police are appealing for anyone with information that could assist their investigation to come forward.
1: The federal government's announced $7 million in funding to try to contain a major diphtheria outbreak. More than 220 cases have been recorded across Australia this year. Most of them have been detected in the Northern Territory, but there have also been cases in Queensland, Western Australia and South Australia. Indigenous Australians Minister Malindiri McCarthy says the funding will help boost the response in the Northern Territory, coordination with states and territories, as well as public health information.
3: We need to ensure that the communication is there, not misinformation. We certainly saw that through COVID, and we need to ensure that the right information is getting out to our remote and regional communities.
1: A depot operator in Queensland's container exchange program has taken the scheme's operator to court, claiming it unjustly threatened to end the party's contract. Kira Jones has the story.
4: You Can Recycle is suing COEX, which runs the container scheme, for more than $5 million, alleging it was misled into believing it would be operating a new depot in Beenleigh, south of Brisbane. COEX has accused the operator of having employees sleeping on depot floors, miscounting cans and working outside of their visa requirements. COEX asked the operator to show cause as to why the contract should continue. You Can Recycle claims COEX's visits to depots were aggressive in nature and did not give it fair opportunity to remedy any of the alleged breaches.
1: President Donald Trump's nomination to be the next US ambassador to Australia is almost certain to be approved. John Lyons has more from Washington.
5: Businessman and economics lecturer David Bratt has appeared before the Senate Foreign Relations Committee as part of his confirmation process. No serious objections were raised to the appointment, which is almost certain to be approved in coming days. Speaking to the committee, Mr. Bratt listed critical minerals, defence cooperation and partnership in the Indo-Pacific region as his three priorities. He singled out the AUKUS defence arrangement as of particular importance. John Lyons, ABC News, Washington.
1: The leaders of China and Russia have toasted their strong partnership at a state visit in Beijing. His China correspondent, Alison Horn.
6: President Putin's trip to Beijing came just days after US President Donald Trump was also in town. There was similar pageantry and spectacle for the welcome ceremonies of the two leaders, but China and Russia displayed a far deeper partnership than US-Sino relations, Vladimir Putin and Xi Jinping celebrating their country's strong bonds and signing dozens of cooperative agreements in trade, energy and tech. China's leader also taking a swipe at the US for what he calls unilateral hegemony and bullying. Alison Horn, ABC News, Beijing.
1: Elon Musk's SpaceX is one step closer to going public, officially announcing its highly anticipated initial public offering. The value of SpaceX is expected to surpass $1.3 trillion and will make Mr. Musk the world's first trillionaire. SpaceX has accelerated its IPO timeline with the share sale slated for as early as June. The weather for Queensland, isolated showers about eastern Cape York, mostly sunny elsewhere. Cairns 26, Townsville and Rockhampton 27 degrees, Mackay 23, Bundaberg a top of 25, Mount Isa 24. In the southeast, a mostly sunny day with a slight chance of a shower about the southern border ranges, most likely in the evening. Brisbane and Ipswich 24, Logan, the Gold and Sunshine Coasts 23, Toowoomba 20. Looking ahead, mostly sunny tomorrow, partly cloudy on Saturday and Sunday. ABC News.
7: Good morning and welcome to AM. I'm Barbara Miller coming to you from Gadigal.

0: land in Sydney. Today, with the government getting smashed over its tax changes, support for Jim Chalmers emerges from Labor's economic hero Paul Keating. And are the stresses of being a parent pushing down Australia's birth rates?
1: Australians are having fewer children, and that's not because they necessarily want fewer children. It's because life gets in the way. Life is simply too stressful.
0: The federal government has announced a $7 million funding package to tackle the diphtheria outbreak as it continues to spread. More than 220 cases of the dangerous infection have been recorded this year, with most among Aboriginal populations in the Northern Territory and Western Australia. Reporter Stephanie Smail is following developments. Stephanie, what is this funding that the government's announced going to?
2: Barb, the federal government has announced it will spend this $7 million bringing health authorities together to fight the outbreak of this highly contagious bacterial infection. So the Federal Minister for Indigenous Australians, Malandiri McCarthy, says the funding will be used to fully engage what's called the National Care and Critical Trauma Response Centre in the Northern Territory. She says the centre will work with Aboriginal community-controlled health sector and health officers across the NT, Western Australia, Queensland and South Australia, where cases have been detected. And Senator McCarthy says that funding will be available straight away.
3: This is not new in terms of the health fraternity. They have been aware of this in the past month, and we have certainly been working with them. I've been in Alice Springs talking to Congress and the Aboriginal Medical Services Alliance, Northern Territory. We have seen programs rolling out in places like Yundamu in language. We know that we've got over 100 Aboriginal languages. We need to ensure that the communication is there, not misinformation.
0: And Steph, as we've seen the number of cases rise, there have been calls for urgent action. Do you think this funding package will satisfy those calls?
2: Well, Barb, as you said, as the number of cases has risen, there have been growing calls for an emergency response and also a national approach to deal with the outbreak as it's spread across borders. And it does appear that this funding will go some way to addressing that. So in the lead up to this announcement, the CEO of the National Association of Aboriginal and Torres Strait Islander Health Workers and Health Practitioners, Carl Briscoe, has said that Indigenous people must be included in the plan, and he said he can't stress enough that the diphtheria outbreak must be urgently stopped.
4: It is very important to contain it. Unlike the syphilis outbreak that we had across the country, it spread pretty quickly. And so by jumping on this very quickly and taking emergency action to address it, that's, I think, is the key priority here.
0: That's Carl Briscoe from the National Association of Aboriginal and Torres Strait Islander Health Workers and Health Practitioners. Before him, our reporter Stephanie Smail. And for more on the diphtheria outbreak and the government response, I spoke to the president of the Australian Medical Association. Dr. Daniel McMullen, welcome to AM.
5: Thanks for having me.
0: We've just heard the government's announcing a $7 million package to try and combat this outbreak. Is that enough?
5: It's a really welcome announcement. This outbreak is affecting some of our most remote Indigenous communities across the Northern Territory and now into WA, Queensland and parts of South Australia. So it's really important that our governments are working together to deliver the healthcare, treatments and immunisations to those communities that are hard to reach, but to make sure that we're preventing this outbreak from getting any worse than it already is.
0: We have already seen more cases than any other full calendar year on record. Should we now think of this as a national emergency?
5: I think the announcement of the funding from the government does highlight that they are considering this an emergency response. This is the largest first outbreak of diphtheria on record. It's an illness that many of us thought long gone and long forgotten, and in fact had been largely eradicated, although with smatterings of cases. And it's a strong reminder that these illnesses can be forgotten but aren't gone and can stage a comeback at any time. And it really is important that we get to grips with this outbreak, but also get our immunisation rates back up to scratch so that we're not at risk of similar outbreaks again in future.
0: And the AMA is calling on Australians to check their vaccination status. Who needs to do that? All Australians or specific groups?
5: So this is a good reminder to all Australians of the consequences that can happen with our falling immunisation rates right across all of our immunisation schedules, children, seasonal flu vaccines, and our older adults. We're seeing a fall in immunisation rates. And this outbreak is a sad, tragic reminder of what can happen with those falling rates. So it is worth having a look at your 1800 Medicare app or going and having a chat with your GP about when your last booster was, since most Australians are recommended to have one at least every 10 years. And certainly it's a good reminder about your broader immunisation status to make sure you're up to date with everything else.
0: I guess I'm trying to get a sense of the urgency of this. We're hearing about this relatively large number of cases, about how contagious diphtheria is. How urgent is it for Australians to go and check their vaccination status?
5: At the moment, this outbreak has largely been in remote communities, and so large urban populations are less likely to be at immediate risk. So at the moment, our advice to the most Australians is being alert and aware, but not alarmed, and using this as an opportunity to check in on your vaccination status. But for those communities who really do need our urgent help, that's where governments are stepping in with a strong public health response to make sure that we're working with communities to provide that urgent health care and prevent further spread.
0: And for anyone in those communities or elsewhere who thinks that they or a child may be experiencing symptoms, what should they be on the lookout for?
5: Yeah, so diphtheria can present in a couple of ways. It can either be a skin infection with sores and ulcers that just aren't healing, or it can be a respiratory infection with sore throat and throat blockages and difficulty breathing. And what's different about diphtheria is that the toxin from that bacteria can affect people's hearts or nervous systems, and that's what makes it so risky of being deadly. It is important that people who, if you've been travelling to a remote community and have symptoms and are concerned, to call ahead either to 1800 Medicare or to your usual GP or emergency department before coming in, just to make sure that they can take whatever precautions are needed. As I said, the vast majority of the community not likely to be at immediate risk, and a good opportunity to think that about these illnesses and make sure we're all as protected as we can be.
0: Danielle McMullen, thank you very much for joining us.
5: Thanks very much.
0: And Dr. McMullen is President of the Australian Medical Association. You're listening to AM and it's 13 minutes past 8. 9 days on from the budget, the federal government is on the defensive over its plans to overhaul the country's capital gains tax regime. The government's standing by its decision to scrap a 50% capital gains tax discount from July next year, after the New South Wales Premier Chris Minns yesterday criticised the Albanese government's tax treatment of ordinary income earners. But one significant supporter of the reforms has emerged, former Labor Prime Minister Paul Keating. Oliver Gordon reports.
6: 41-year-old Gold Coast resident Simone is in the process of buying a security company.
7: You know, we've saved a bunch of money to be able to get to a position where we could purchase this. We've taken equity out of our home and, you know, put that money on the line to buy it.
6: She was originally looking to purchase the business, expand it, then on sell.
7: But we probably won't do that now because why would we? Like, what's the incentive for later?
6: The federal government's overhauling how the profits from selling investments like shares, houses or businesses are taxed. It's getting rid of the 50% capital gains tax discount, which allowed people to only pay tax on half the profits their investments made. Council of Small Businesses Chief Executive Skye Cupuccio says many of her members are concerned they'll

0: real profit, that is, the profits made on the updated purchase price. The government has argued up to 90% of small businesses won't be impacted and say scrapping the straight 50% discount is key to making housing more affordable. But CEO of the Australian Chamber of Commerce and Industry, David Alexander, sees the changes as overreach.
1: Seems like there's an unintended consequence of moving to address what they see as a problem in investment in established real estate, and they're unintentionally hitting the broader business community.
0: The business leader says the government's proposed tax changes, which will also increase taxes on trusts, are anti-business.
1: It's going to financially penalise businesses, SMEs that use trusts, make them less able to conduct their business.
0: The coalition has pledged to repeal the planned changes, but the government is standing by them, saying they apply a fairer, more neutral tax treatment to different types of assets. It's also vowed to keep consulting, particularly with the startup sector. Meanwhile, economists are canvassing changes that could see the government meet business halfway.
2: There is what's called the small business concession in the CGT arrangements, but that has not been indexed since 2007, right?
0: Contributing economics editor at The Australian, Judith Sloan, says the government should update its definition of what a small business is so more businesses can access concessions to CGT rules.
2: So at the moment, you basically don't pay any capital gains tax on the sale of a business if the revenue's under $2 million and its value's under $6 million. But that has not changed in all that time, so in nearly 20 years. So one obvious solution for this government would be to say, okay, we'll change those, we'll indeed index those thresholds.
0: As debate continues, the man who introduced the capital gains tax back in 1985 has issued a missive, signing off from Potts Point. Former Labor Prime Minister and Treasurer Paul Keating backing in the proposed changes to capital gains taxes, suggesting they arrest a distortion that has made housing unaffordable for a whole generation.
3: Oliver Gordon and Stephanie Smale with that report. The federal government has announced an additional $91 million in funding for the Great Barrier Reef. Environment and Water Minister Murray Watt says the money will help secure the future of one of Australia's greatest natural assets and the jobs that depend upon it. The announcement comes just weeks out from the release of a draft decision on the reef's conservation status ahead of a July meeting of UNESCO's World Heritage Committee, with fears it could be listed as in danger. The Environment Minister joined me from Cairns. Murray Watt, thanks for speaking to AM.
4: No problem, Barbara. Good to be with you.
3: What will this package deliver on the ground?
4: Well, I think all Australians know that the Great Barrier Reef is an international icon. It's home to incredible and unique species that aren't found in any other part of the world. And it attracts millions of visitors from all over the world. And of course, importantly, it's the backbone of so much of regional Queensland's economy, creating about 77,000 jobs every year. And that's why this year's federal budget has committed another $92 million to protect and restore this iconic reef that's known around the world. Basically, the funding is a mixture of expanding existing programs that we've had in place for a while with the Queensland government, including things like lifting the reef water quality, but also increasingly helping the reef adapt to climate change, for example, by funding new techniques of coral spawning, which can help reefs recover from coral bleaching events. There's a range of other initiatives in there, but as I say, what it comes back to is making sure that we protect and restore the Great Barrier Reef for generations to come.
3: So we're expecting in the next few weeks a draft decision on the reef's conservation status. That's ahead of a meeting in July of the World Heritage Committee. How concerned are you that the reef could be placed on the in danger list?
4: It's certainly always a concern, Barbara. I mean, our very strong position is that listing the Great Barrier Reef as in danger won't do anything to protect the reef. And it certainly, you know, it hasn't stopped us continuing to invest and taking action to protect the reef. We are committed to doing that. And a listing of that kind won't alter that. It won't help with

0: that protection effort, what it would do is deal a very damaging blow to our tourism industry internationally. The Great Barrier Reef is one of the key reasons that international tourists come to Australia, not just to Queensland, but they might come to the reef first and then visit other parts of the country. If the reef is listed as in danger, we do believe that would deter international tourists from coming to Australia, having big economic damage while not doing anything to lift the reef's protection. And that's why we're fighting so hard to resist that in danger listing, while of course undertaking big investments and big changes to our law to protect the reef well into the future.
1: As you say, there has been significant investment promised through till 2030. 91 million is really a drop in the ocean. Is this announcement ahead of the draft decision more about optics?
0: No, well, of course, you know, the federal budget comes down in May every year, and that's the appropriate time for us to be making these kinds of announcements. It happens to be fairly close to UNESCO making that decision, but I can assure you we didn't arrange the date of the federal budget around that. But I think it is a good reminder to UNESCO that we remain committed to do this. It comes on the back of billions of dollars of other work that we're doing. I do think the UNESCO is impressed by the work that we're undertaking. They have said so previously, and they can see that we're pulling every possible lever towards that protection. It wouldn't surprise me if they want to, you know, can remain engaged in what we are doing, because they have an interest in protecting this icon for the world at large. But I'm very confident that we can persuade them that the work that we're doing is geared towards making sure that those beautiful coral, fish, turtles and other marine life that live in this spectacular place will be there for a very long time to come.
1: On the budget, it was billed as the budget that would address intergenerational inequity, and yet a number of Australians, including a group of young entrepreneurs, have described it as an ambush. That kind of criticism has got to sting.
0: Well, I don't think that anyone should be surprised that people who may not continue to enjoy certain tax advantages that they have in the past would be unhappy about that. But what we're about as a government is making sure that everyone in our community has a stake in the future and can get ahead, not just those who have particular types of investments. I mean, really, this budget came down to three different objectives: helping Australians own their first home, cutting taxes for every Australian worker, and evening out the taxation between income that's derived from work with taxation on income derived from holding assets. Every single Australian worker will get a tax cut as a result of this budget. It will make it easier for Australians to get their first home, and it will have a fairer distribution of taxation between those who work for a living and those who own assets, and I think that's a fair thing to do.
1: Murray Watt, thank you for joining AM.
0: Thanks, Barbara.
1: And Murray Watt is the Environment Minister. US President Donald Trump's pick to become America's next ambassador to Australia, former Republican Congressman David Brat, has outlined his top priorities if confirmed by the US Senate. Our America's editor John Lyons sat in on the hearing and filed this report.
2: Distinguished members of the committee, it is an honour to be nominated as United States Ambassador to the Commonwealth of Australia.
3: Appearing before a committee on Capitol Hill, President Trump's pick for ambassador to Australia laid out his three top priorities should he be confirmed.
2: I see opportunities to advance our priorities in three key areas: critical minerals and commercial diplomacy, number two, defence cooperation, and number three, partnership in the Indo-Pacific region.
3: 61-year-old David Brat is an economist, an academic, and a conservative political figure from Virginia. He rose to prominence in 2014 after defeating then-House Republican leader Eric Cantor in a primary upset with backing from the conservative Tea Party movement. Committee Chair Senator Jim Risch highlighted the issue of China, which he said was a problem for the United States, but an even bigger problem for Australia.
4: We think we have a China problem here. They got a real China problem there. Your thoughts?
2: We can bolster the resilience of our regional partners to fight against malign influence of our adversaries. The United States is a Pacific nation, and our partnership with Australia maintains our edge in this vast strategic region.
3: On the AUKUS defence partnership, Mr. Brat sought to reassure senators of the administration's commitment.
2: As the president has instructed, I would ensure the mission moves full steam ahead, including AUKUS. on AUKUS and other alliance priorities. That's just not a submarine deal. It's, you know, that's three submarines over a decade and then three more down in Adelaide, but built with the UK and interoperability and all this kind of thing.
3: Mr. Brad also faced questions over his past opposition to additional support for Ukraine, a position that differs from Australia's current policy. The former congressman assured the committee he would respect Australia's decisions to continue providing funding, equipment and training to Ukraine. Also on his agenda, strengthening ties with Australian superannuation funds, working with American beef exporters following expanded access to the Australian market, and deepening cooperation through alliances including Five Eyes.
2: Few countries are as integral to US interests as Australia, as evidenced by the broad bipartisan support for the alliance. A long-standing treaty ally, Five Eyes partner, AUKUS and Quad member, our partnership with Australia makes America safer, stronger, and more prosperous.
3: On a lighter note, David Bratt's passion for tennis could provide common ground with Prime Minister Anthony Albanese.
2: I'm a tennis fanatic. I follow your pros, the Open, and of course, the game of Prime Minister Albanese. I'm looking forward to sports diplomacy across the board.
3: If confirmed, Mr. Bratt will replace Caroline Kennedy, who left the role in late 2024. His nomination is expected to go smoothly with bipartisan support. This is John Lyons in Washington, reporting for AM.
1: Almost 60% of Australian parents are experiencing psychological distress with flow-on effects to their children. That's the finding of a national survey of 10,000 parents, the largest to date. Here's National Education and Parenting reporter Connor Duffy.
5: Hi. William, where are you?
6: Melbourne mum Nicole Tandy loves to play hide and seek with her four-year-old son William.
7: I'm in here!
6: But juggling parenting, running a household and working two jobs often leaves her feeling lonely and overwhelmed.
5: I don't have the village. The picture that I'm seeing on social media of people is people really loving it, thriving as a parent. And I love being a parent, but I just think, like, I feel sometimes like nobody's talking about how hard it is.
6: Nicole says parenting in survival mode makes it harder to be the parent she wants to be.
5: Feeling overwhelmed means I might have less patience. I could definitely be more snappy. And then that kind of just contributes to that feeling of like shame and guilt. Like, I really want to do this and do a great job and show up as a parent, but I'm doing a billion things. Yeah, it's really hard to balance it all.
6: A national survey of 10,000 parents has found many are struggling with poor mental health. Lead researcher Dr. Catherine Wade from the Parenting Research Centre says loneliness, self-doubt and low self-compassion are key drivers.
8: 12% of Australia's parents are reporting psychological distress in the high range. So that's, you know, clinical levels of depression and anxiety. But in addition, 45% of Australia's parents seem to be reporting moderate levels of psychological distress.
6: The research also shows the struggles are universal. And Dr. Wade says they cut across gender, education levels and income groups.
8: The struggle and the juggle is real. When they're feeling under pressure themselves, they're less likely to do the sorts of parenting behaviours that we know children need to thrive.
6: Dr. Wade says peer support programs can help parents feel less isolated and have more self-compassion. Demographer Dr. Liz Allen from the Australian National University warns the impact extends beyond families.
9: Poor mental health among parents could be partially to blame for declining birth rates in Australia. Australians are having fewer children, and that's not because they necessarily want fewer children. It's because life gets in the way. Life is simply too stressful.
6: Dr. Allen says the solution can't be left to individuals or communities.
9: We require structural change, a rethink in the financial supports for families, a reconsideration of what work looks like.
5: What are you doing, buddy?
6: For Nicole Tandy, she's happily one and done.
5: The idea of adding another child to the family just feels impossible.
6: She hopes that by speaking openly about the hard, unglamorous parts of parenting, others might feel less alone and prompt a rethink of how Australia supports families.
1: Connor Duffy and Rhiannon Hobbins with that story. And that's AM for today. I'm Barbara Miller. It's 8:30.
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11: Oh, around the Monto area, hit by earthquakes last night and also on Monday. You would have felt some rumbling. Two earthquakes in just a few days. 1-300-221-001 is my number, or flick me a text on 0487-993-222 to share what you felt. Did it wake you up? What was the experience like? I'm going to catch up with a seismologist very soon for more details and on the earthquakes. But right now, let's check in on the news with Russell Varley. Russ, concerns continue about cost of living pressures.
12: Yes, the Queensland Council of Social Services calling for extra support in regional areas as the population continues to grow. In Gympie, there are 59 households with children on the social housing register, and 92% of those are single-parent households. QCOS is hosting a town hall in Gympie today to hear from local service providers to better understand their challenges. Executive Director of Policy and Research Bronwyn Kippen says high food, fuel and rental prices are putting pressure on families.
13: And unfortunately, we're hearing really difficult situations where some families are skipping meals or changing the food that they're eating because of the cost, skipping medical appointments or even medication because they can't afford their medication.
11: And Russ, member for Hinkler, unimpressed with the federal budget.
12: Yes, the LNP member for Hinkler says the federal budget neglects infrastructure projects in regional Australia. David Batt says the Coalition's proposal for a $50,000 instant asset tax write-off and to reverse the government's plans changes to the capital gains tax will better support small regional businesses. He says the $250 million committed to the Tyro bypass in the adjoining electorate of Wide Bay is of little benefit to the people of Hinkler.
14: There was several billion dollars committed by this Labor government to an infrastructure pipeline, and less than 2% of that is going across regional Australia. It was great to see the Tyro bypass put in there, but it's probably one of the only regional infrastructure projects right across Australia that was announced.
11: And Russ, a quake felt in Monto.
12: Yes, another earthquake's been recorded in the Monto area. The 3.5 magnitude quake was recorded shortly after 6 last night and felt just after 4 this morning. An earthquake of similar magnitude was reported last Sunday night.
11: And Russ, a remarkable whale journey.
12: Yes, scientists have documented humpback whales travelling between Queensland and Brazil for the first time. Nikki Sorbello has more.
15: Scientists used to think whale populations off Queensland's Hervey Bay in Brazil were separate until researchers analysed 20,000 photographs of whale tails taken over 4 decades, finding 2 whales that made the journey between the continents. Griffith University researcher Stephanie Stack says the 15,000-kilometre journey is the greatest distance recorded of an individual whale.
16: With this new methodology of global collaboration, we're uncovering so many new things about whales that we didn't know before.
15: Researchers say the crossings are rare but important for genetic diversity and cultural transmission.
11: Our Russ local MP says antisocial laws are working in Maribyrnong.
12: Yes, Maribyrnong residents have shared their feedback on new antisocial legislation during a town hall meeting. From July the 1st, people caught engaging in disorderly and offensive conduct will either receive a move-on notice or a one-month ban. Maribyrnong MP John Baruna says residents have already noticed improved safety in public spaces following changes to police powers.
17: The community, their response was very, very positive. They are looking forward to where people that will be able to go for a walk and kids that can enjoy the playgrounds without having to look over their shoulder.
12: And for more local news anytime, head to abc.net.au/Wide Bay.
11: Thank you, Russell.
12: You're welcome.
11: Russell Varley on ABC Wide Bay. Let's check in on the roads.
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11: And at the Australian Traffic Network, it is Brad. Brad, what's the latest out there?
19: Good morning, those around Bundaberg Central on Bourbon Street, Brolin Street and Princess Street, both ways through Bundaberg East at the moment, and also Queen Street, a little bit of stop starts through Bundaberg North. A good run on Mount Perry Road, Gingin Road through Oakwood and South Kalan and Tacala Street, just a little bit under speed through Avoca and Walker Street through Sevenson Heights. A good run on the Bruce Highway and Childers Road, right through to Maryborough this morning, and also through Tyro and Bells Bridge. Gympie Road through Tanana, a little bit busy in both directions, through Maryborough, Ferry Street, Alice Street, Kent Street, that's all built up both ways. And also around Hervey Bay, busier on Boat Harbour Drive through Pioba, and also Main Street, Beach Road, and Old Maryborough Road, congested as well. I'm Brad from ATN, that's the latest traffic on ABC Wide Bay.
11: Thanks, Brad. And so to the weather at the Bureau of Meteorology. Let's check in with Robert Juranek. Robert, what's the lineup today for the Wide Bay and Burnett?
7: So that cold start to the day is going to warm up to a nice sunny day, tops of about 25 on the coast, and also about 25 inland. Except Kingaroy may be a little colder, at around 22 degrees, but everywhere else will pretty much be 25 degrees and sunny.
11: Okay. Any chance of a little coastal shower maybe hanging around?
7: Yeah, not really, not today. I mean, there's this really slight chance, like, that you might see a very light shower in the afternoon near sort of the southeast of the area near Noosa, but yeah, pretty unlikely.
11: Okay. All right, well, that's today done and dusted. But what about the next few days? We're seeing much change there?
7: No, so there'll be a slight warming trend with the daytime temperatures, so it'll sort of warm up to about 27 on the coast by the weekend and about 25 inland, actually 28 even inland. So, and then with the overnight temperatures, the sort of really cold temperatures won't stay around too much longer. So by Saturday, you're looking at temperatures of about overnight temperatures about 15 on the coast and 11 inland, so a lot more pleasant.
11: Okay, things are warming up a little bit there. Robert, thanks very much.
7: Thank you.
11: That's Robert Horanek at the Bureau of Meteorology.
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11: I got loads to squeeze in before 10 o'clock, including the shuffle, which takes us to Bundaberg today, getting a snapshot of someone's life, complete with that musical memory along the way. Rick Whittle, he is ready. Quiz book in hand. Quizmaster extraordinaire with How Far Are They Up There? See how you go today. Guessing the ages of hopefully some more well-known people than yesterday. As my score was... let's forget about my score. But a paper was scrunched up. Just some idea about what took place yesterday in case you missed it. So hopefully better things today. We'll see how that goes. How far are they up there? Always a bit of fun here and there later on. And we've got the music quiz. We need that fourth ball in the glass jar. The draw takes place today. So one lucky contestant will run off with the amazing prize pack featuring the book that was part of Authors Talk called The Angry Wives Club by Gabby Stroud. Good friends help you bury your body. Great friends bring their own shovel. The updated fridge magnet with an extra bright torch will look splendid on your fridge. No fridge is complete without one. And the May edition of Gardening Australia magazine. Fantastic top tips. Great photographs of plants, flowers all over the place. That can be yours, the whole prize pack. Today, can you guess the mystery? Yeah, I'll play it for you again shortly so you can get the old brain in gear and to figure out which year it is, back in the 80s. But I'll need the exact year in that decade. Next, though, if you were in or around Monto last night and on Monday, you would have felt some rumbling. Two earthquakes, 1-300-221-001, or text in on 0487-993-222 to share what you felt. Did it wake you up? We've already got a few comments coming in. Karen at Merrinvale says, I felt it. Oh, no, that was Tracy, rather. Tracy at Merrinvale says, I felt it. Karen says, yes, was on the toilet. All right, too much information. I thought it was a jet going over until the toilet shook. Ha-ha. Okay. Yeah, Avril says, yeah, woke me up around 4 a.m. in Mundubbera. Connie says, yep, woke me up. Michelle, becoming more frequent, these tremors are, says Michelle. Yeah, they are, aren't they? We're going to look into that in a second. And Wendy says, yeah, woke me up just after 4 a.m. Second one felt from the first one. The second one felt, I don't quite understand, but woke me up just after 4 a.m. after the first one the other day. There we go. That was Wendy. So there's a bit going on out there. 1-300-221-001 or the text line 0487-993-222 if you've been experiencing a rumble or two. We're going to shake it up and catch up with a seismologist next.

0: That's the cars shaking up. Well, the earth is certainly shaking up right now. Two earthquakes this week in the Montreux region. One last night and the other one was on Monday. Bit of rumbling going on out there. So let's get some background on it with the Geoscience Australia seismologist Tanya Paich. Tanya, good morning. Tanya, good morning. Good morning, Tanya. Are you there? Do you read?
1: I am.
0: You are. Fantastic.
1: I am. Good. I can hear you perfectly well. Good morning, David, and thank you for having me on the show.
0: Nice to have you there. So, Tanya, what do we know about today's quake, first of all?
1: Well, so, as you pointed out and your listeners have pointed out, it shook quite a few people awake just after 4 a.m. It was at a magnitude of 3.5, and this is something that people would definitely feel and would be woken up for because it would cause quite a bit of rattle of the furniture and a lot of noise. As you pointed out, it happened very shortly after another one, which happened also on the Monday morning, same magnitude and pretty much in the same location.
0: So exact same magnitude.
1: Same magnitude, yeah, 3.5 in less than a week.
0: Right, interesting. So is it possible the one today was an aftershock from the other one, or is it a totally separate new earthquake?
1: Look, normally aftershocks tend to be smaller, so I would consider this to be a new earthquake.
0: Right.
1: But also, you know, this is all done sort of post-fact, if you wish, you know, when we decide whether something is an aftershock or not. But generally speaking, aftershocks are smaller.
0: Okay. So the White Bay Burnett, is it a hotspot for seismic activity?
1: Look, I'm not entirely sure, but let me tell you what I do know. So with this particular area, so in the last 36 years, so since the 1990, and within a 200-kilometre radius of the two earthquakes in question, we've recorded about 576 earthquakes. So that's quite a lot. It's not as much as in some other areas of Australia, for example, Gippsland or Southwest Australia, but it's certainly seismically active. And if I tell you that that's half the number of all of the earthquakes in Queensland in the same time frame, then that puts it into perspective. So as far as the state of Queensland goes, that's definitely a seismically very active area, yes.
0: Interesting, yeah. How strange is it, though, for a place like Montreux to have not one but two earthquakes in a week?
1: It's not common. But it's also not unusual, so I wouldn't, you know, it's not alarming. I don't think people should panic about it. I mean, I would also point out that in 2015 there were two or three earthquakes just offshore Fraser Island, also in very short time frame. So it seems to be sort of a pattern, maybe for this area where we have multiple earthquakes in a short time frame, and then maybe not much for a while, and then it goes again. Why that is, we don't know. We really need more research in the area to be able to tell that.
0: Sure. Any idea what the largest one has been for our region over the years?
1: The largest one? So just maybe about 20 kilometres to the south of today's, there was a 5.2 in 2015.
0: Right.
1: Again, 20 kilometres to sort of southwest, a 4.4 in 2004. And within that same 200-kilometre radius, obviously, there was the 5.6 in Kilkeven just last year. So, yeah, quite a few big ones around the area.
0: Fair enough. So are you expecting aftershocks from these?
1: It's always a possibility. It's always a possibility. I'm not going to say no to that.
0: All right. Okay. And just finally, I understand you're also monitoring an earthquake off the coast as well.
1: Correct. If we detect them, we will post them to our website. So that's www.earthquakes.ga.gov.au. And I can tell that some of your listeners have definitely jumped onto the website earlier today and have submitted some felt reports for us, which I'm thankful for.
0: Very good.
1: Would encourage your listeners to definitely report if they felt this morning's earthquake.
0: Okay, remind us where they go again then to report.
1: So www.earthquakes.ga.gov.au.
0: Aziza, that lovely stuff. Tanya, it's been great having a chat. Thanks very much.
1: Thank you.
0: Geoscience Australia seismologist Tanya Payich on ABC Wire Bay, 1300 221 001, or text me on 0487 993 222. If you've got more to tell me about your experience of the earthquake about 4 o'clock this morning, if you felt it, you thought it was your husband snoring.
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0: Well, today we're continuing our theme of highlighting the valuable volunteers in our region for National Volunteer Week. And one of those organisations is Upbeat Arts, running creative programs for those with a mental illness. Harry Kazavich went along to the Volunteering Expo in Bundaberg and caught up with Amy Delatorre from Upbeat Arts.
5: Upbeat Arts is a non-government org and we run creative programs for people living with a mental illness. So here in Bundaberg specifically, we run a choir every Wednesday morning, 10 till 12:30 for people that live with a mental illness. And we run that program with amazing help from our volunteers who sing in the choir and also cook a meal for us every week.
6: Nice. And how important is it to have volunteers in Upbeat Arts?
5: How important? I mean, I don't think you can really put a number on it. Like, we were just talking about how, we've only been running for about 6 weeks now, but it already feels really homely and cozy. And I think that's a testament to our volunteers, because they care and they want to help, and it's just a really, they help create a beautiful vibe for everyone, you know.
6: And what exactly are you looking for in a volunteer?
5: I mean, I'm looking for people who want to help and who want to make friends, want to get to know people. We have different roles, so we have people who come and sing in the choir. So they come every week and they help keep the choir singing. That's awesome. And then we also have, we share a meal every week after the choir. So we have kitchen volunteers who cook our meals as well. So we're very lucky to have some really incredible cooks in our kitchen.
6: What are the effects that singing has on those who are, struggling?
5: Well, I think there's something about just like using your voice. Like everyone, if you can talk, you can sing. Oftentimes people who maybe live with a mental illness or are a bit more isolated, they're scared to use their voice, and singing in a choir with other people, it just gives you the freedom to use your voice however it comes out. We're not looking for perfection. We're not looking for professional singers. We just want to have fun together and make some noise and let people know that, we have a voice too.
6: And where can people find you?
5: You can find us at upbeatarts.org.au. There's links to our application forms if you want to join the choir. There's information if you want to volunteer. We're on Facebook, so you can find us there too.
6: Nice. And thoughts about the event today?
5: I'm so grateful to the council for putting this on. It's a really beautiful opportunity for all the orgs and for all the volunteers to know how cared for they are. And also, it's really nice to see so many people coming out of all ages wanting to volunteer. It's beautiful.
0: It is indeed. Well done. That's Amy Delatorre from Upbeat Arts having a chat with Harry Kasavich. It's almost 8 minutes to 9.
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0: Oh, on the text line, we've got someone with a report of their experience of the earthquake this morning. It's from Gwen from Jinjin. Gwen says, we didn't feel a thing. Oh, there we go. Built that up nice. A bit of an anticlimax, wasn't it, really? But there we go. Gwen from Jinjin didn't feel a thing. What about you? 1300 221 001, or the text line 0487 993 222. If you did feel a thing. The Queensland Council of Social Services visiting Gympie today, having a chat with community service providers about the on-the-ground challenges they're facing. Data from QCOS shows that in Gympie, there are 50 households with children on the social housing register, and 92% of those are single-parent-headed households. Here's Executive Director of Policy and Research, Bronwyn Kippen.
4: We're hearing a lot about the impact of cost of living and how it's continuing to get more difficult for people, particularly families, and particularly for people that are renting. Costs such as rent is going up, energy costs are difficult for people, and food and fuel costs going up as well, particularly with the recent fuel shock that also had an impact. Just across the community, we are seeing people low and medium incomes really struggling with cost of living.
7: What is that sort of resulting in for those people that are experiencing these hardships?
4: Yeah, so families and community members in Queensland, we do a community sentiment survey and we get feedback from the community about how cost of living is impacting people. And unfortunately, we're hearing really difficult situations where some families are skipping meals or changing the food that they're eating because of the cost, skipping medical appointments or even medication because they can't afford their medication. And kids really start to miss out on extracurricular activities or just things that are good for their well-being in terms of maybe sport or something creative because families just can't afford the things that they used to be able to afford. And really even the basics now, food and medication, people are starting to skip those things.
7: And are you wanting to hear from the community at your event in Gympie today?
4: Yeah, so we're going to be in Gympie today talking to community sector workers and hearing about the cost of living impacts in the local community there. It's really important for us to understand in different places throughout Queensland the direct impacts in communities. So we'll be talking to community sector workers about the families and people that they're supporting and what kind of emerging issues are happening in the community and also what extra support is needed for community members.
7: Why is it so important to know exactly how different parts of Queensland are, you know, really feeling these issues?
4: It's really important for us to hear what different parts of Queensland are experiencing because we know from sort of high-level data and research that it's more challenging in regional remote areas. So we really important for us to get out to the regions and hear exactly what's happening in those areas. And things like rental costs have gone up quite significantly and in some instances more in regional areas than in some of the city areas. And also food costs and transport costs are more. So really important for us to hear exactly what's happening in those regional areas because we know that they're struggling the most.
7: From the town hall in Gympie, are you anticipating anything in particular to sort of stand out as making Gympie unique?
4: One thing with Gympie is that it's sort of just beyond the southeast Queensland region. So we're expecting that potentially they've seen some increased demand for services, not just because of people in the area that have lived there a long time needing support, but also people moving more out to the largest towns outside of sort of Brisbane to try to access housing, which is another reason why it puts more pressure on the housing because people are trying to find something a bit more affordable, but then it pushes up prices also in regions like Gympie. So it might be that they're seeing more people that are long-term residents needing support, but also new people coming to the area needing support. So that might be something we expect to hear and will be interesting to see what the local community services are really seeing on the ground.
7: Do you have particular data on Gympie in terms of this?
4: We know just in the last 5 years there's been over a 70% increase in the average rent in the area, which is well above inflation and puts a lot of pressure on household budgets. And when you're spending that, when people are spending that much money on rent, then that means that what we see in the community sector is people start seeking more support for food relief or fuel relief because they're no longer able to afford those things because they're really trying to keep their secure housing. So it has that big flow-on effect with something like rent going up so much. It impacts everything else in people's budgets and lives in terms of what they can afford and what they can do as well in terms of supporting their children to thrive.
0: That's Bronwyn Kippen, Executive Director of Policy and Research at QCOS, having a chat with Grace Whiteside. This is ABC Wide Bay. Next hour, Shuffle Quiz. How far are they up there? And more news is next.

That's Texas. You can say what you want. In the next hour, though, we will find the winner of the prize pack for this week. We need one more ball in there. How about it's you? Can you guess the mystery year? That's on the way in the next hour. News time now, though, it is 9 o'clock.

0: ABC News. Good morning, I'm Maria Hatzakis. The Foreign Minister Penny Wong has condemned a video posted by Israel's far-right National Security Minister taunting detained pro-Palestinian activists. His Middle East correspondent Matthew Doran.
1: Itamar Ben-Gvir posted the video on social media platform X as he toured a facility where the crews of the Global Samud Flotilla were being held days after the Israeli military launched an interception operation in international waters. Some of the activists can be seen being pushed and dragged by police, as well as kneeling on the ground with their hands zip-tied as the Israeli national anthem played over a loudspeaker. There are 11 Australians among the group, and in a statement, Penny Wong says it's shocking, unacceptable and degrading. Israel's Prime Minister Benjamin Netanyahu has also issued a rare rebuke, saying the behaviour was inconsistent with the values and norms of the State of Israel.
0: Queensland's 11-month child safety inquiry wraps up today ahead of its final report on Friday. Nadal Mustafa has details.
2: The Independent Commission uncovered major failures within the state's child protection system, including unlicensed residential care providers receiving millions in government funding. It also heard that one-third of young people were placed with potentially unqualified providers. The inquiry found the cost of residential care had soared from $200 million to $1.1 billion over the past decade. Without reform, that's expected to balloon even further to $7 billion by 2030. The Commissioner will use today's ceremonial closing to outline the direction of the final report, set to be handed down on Friday.
0: A crime scene has been declared after a man was seriously hurt on the Gold Coast. Police were called to the intersection of Bermuda Street and Hooker Boulevard at Broadbeach Waters about 6 o'clock this morning. They arrived to find a man lying on the ground with a head and arm injury. He's been taken to hospital in a serious condition as investigations continue. It's hoped a new clinic in far north Queensland will boost support for women from the Torres Strait and Cape York who have to give birth in Cairns. This report from Roseanne Maloney.
3: The Cairns Hospital's Sunbird Midwife Clinic for women relocating from north of Cape York will see patients supported by the same two midwives regardless of their birthing risk. Expectant women travel to Cairns about a month before their due date. Clinical midwife consultant Laura Armitzball says consistency of care provides better outcomes, particularly for women away from those they love.
4: To leave community, to leave other children, to leave your support network, you need to feel safe. You need to feel like you belong.
3: The clinic expects to see up to 30 women a month.
0: Former Cuban President Raul Castro has been indicted in the United States on murder charges. North America correspondent Cayman Gok reports from Washington.
5: The US government has indicted former Cuban President Raul Castro on charges of conspiracy to kill US nationals over a deadly strike on two planes in 1996. The Department of Justice alleges Castro was integral in ordering the aircraft be shot down, killing four people. It's a major escalation in the US pressure campaign against the Cuban communist government. President Donald Trump has warned Cuba is next after the US deposed Venezuelan leader Nicolas Maduro in a brazen raid in January. Cuba has warned any military action against the island would lead to a bloodbath. Cayman Gok, ABC News, Washington.
0: Elon Musk's SpaceX is set to become one of the most valuable publicly traded companies in the world. William Howard Evans has the story.
6: And liftoff. Go Starlink, go Falcon.
7: Following weeks of speculation, SpaceX is officially heading to the public market. The firm, which has already revolutionised rocket technology and has even larger ambitions to colonise Mars, has filed its IPO registration statement with the US Securities and Exchange Commission. The June listing is poised to become the first $1 trillion US market debut in history and will likely skyrocket Mr. Musk to trillionaire status. It will also set the stage for a number of other monumental IPOs in coming months, including technology giants OpenAI and Anthropic.
0: Queensland's weather, isolated showers about eastern Cape York, mostly sunny elsewhere. Cairns 26, Townsville and Rockhampton 27, Mackay 23, Bundaberg 25 degrees, Mount Isa 24. In the southeast, mostly sunny Brisbane and Ipswich 24, the Golden Sunshine Coasts 23. Toowoomba 20.
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1: Ah, oh, there you are. You're back. Thank goodness. Weather today, mostly sunny. Slight chance of a shower along the coastal fringe, most likely late this afternoon and evening. Near zero chance of rain elsewhere. Light winds becoming southerly 15 to 20 kilometres per hour in the morning, then becoming light in the late afternoon. Maximum temperatures in the low to mid-20s. Tomorrow's outlook at this stage, mostly sunny. Slight chance of a shower about Gari, Fraser Island in the early morning. Near zero chance of rain elsewhere. And those temperatures hanging around the low to mid-20s tomorrow as well. On the way in this hour, the shuffle takes us to Bundaberg. Getting a snapshot of someone's life with that musical memory clinging to that special moment in time. Rick Riddle is ready to go. He's got all the questions. Hopefully I can score better than yesterday. It wouldn't be that difficult. I just need one point, wouldn't I, really, to score better than yesterday. See how you score as well. We'll compare scores at the end. How far are they up there? And we will give away that amazing ABC Wide Bay prize pack today to one lucky contestant. Will it be Wayne in Maryborough? He hopes so. Will it be Mike in Deland? He hopes so. Or will it be Wazza in Barham Heads? He couldn't care less, really. No, he hopes so as well. Stay tuned and find out. We need that fourth ball in the glass jar, and that fourth ball will belong to you if you can tell me the mystery year when these three songs were all in the Australian chart top 20.

three great songs from the 80s. Yes, I can tell you the decade is the 80s. A couple of songs in there as well that I haven't heard for a while, so it's good to hear those. What do you think the year is in the 80s? Whereabouts are we? End of the 80s, maybe? Early 80s? Somewhere in the middle of the 80s? There are 10 years in the 80s. So all you got to do is pick one of those and give me a call in about half an hour. I've got six free lines so everyone can play. There's room for everyone, all six of you. All six of our listeners. 1-300-221-001, the number to call. And I need the exact year when these three songs were all rattling around the Australian chart top 20 in great glory.

Got it now? Hopefully you have. Give me a call in about 30 minutes for your chance to win ABC Wide Bay prize pack for this week. Next, robots and fire trucks.

0: Jackson Browne, Somebody's Baby. It is 13 past nine. Well, Hervey Bay's fireys have a new toy in the form of a brand new fire truck. The state government says the new state-of-the-art truck will ensure emergency services can keep up with the needs of Hervey Bay's growing population. To find out more, the ABC's James Taylor speaks with Acting Commissioner for the Queensland Fire Department, John Corkett, at Torquay Fire and Rescue Station.
1: Well, this is one of our new Type 2 trucks, which is an investment of around about $900,000 into the community of Hervey Bay. Obviously, this area is expanding. It's getting busier every month or so, and it was a very needed upgrade to the equipment that's needed for this community as it expands. Well, basically, we'll do the same things as what the old truck did, but it'll do it a little bit better. It's got newer equipment. It's got new road traffic crash equipment, hydraulic rams. It includes a base level of hazardous material equipment on it. It's obviously safer, it's easier to drive, and it's going to last a lot longer.
2: What does this mean for the local community?
1: Over the last week, we've had more than a dozen house fires. So, you know, as we move into winter, things are getting busier and busier. We had 15 swift water rescues last night in the last 24 hours. So things are getting busier as far as emergency go. So the equipment's one thing, but the most important thing is the crews and the training and the level of support that we give the crews so that they can do their job safely. We can always replace a truck, but it's very hard to replace the skills and the training that each of these firefighters have. They're all very highly trained in either rescue, structural firefighting, bushfire fighting, hazardous material management, and a whole range of other things. Essentially, they're problem solvers. So we give them a truck and they can solve problems.
2: The fireys would be pretty happy with the new toy, I would have thought.
1: Yeah, it's a nice piece of equipment. As I said, it's nearly $900,000 worth of investment in there. They drive very well when I consider back what the type of vehicle that they had previously, and you go back only 10 years. It's the equipment and the appliances have improved no end. Fully air conditioned, much easier to drive, automatic, and it allows them to get into action much quicker than what they had previously been able to.
0: Acting Commissioner for the Queensland Fire Department, John Corkett, on ABC Wide Bay. It's 9:15.
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4: Go on a fascinating journey through the murky waters of history, memory, and the stories we tell.

0: And what are the robots made of?
1: Oh, they're all made of Lego, which is crazy.
0: And what are some of the competitions that you're taking part of?
1: We've got our rescue rover, or our line follow, where we have the robot follow the line using its sensors. And you have to rescue a can out of this big green zone, and you have to contain it, you have to push it out, and then you go back and follow the line back all the way to the start.
0: Nice, and has it been fun competing against these other schools?
1: Oh, definitely, yeah. It's a great way to learn as well, because everyone here is friendly, so you can just go ahead and ask and just say, you know, I need some help with my robot, you got any ideas on how to solve it? And it's just a great way to learn and have fun.
0: Has it been challenging? Have you learnt a bit?
1: Oh, yeah. Even, like, in the preparation coming up to the event, we sort of get sidetracked because we're all, you know, programmers, we love to do our own thing. And, you know, it's a bit of like, CJ, are you going to come to the tree and everything?
0: Nice. And are you interested in robotics and in any, like, STEM subjects?
1: Yeah, I do programming on my own side. I work for Telstra Foundation, and I do my own websites and such. And so it's a great way to just, you know, do it in school, and, you know, you can learn the ins and outs of programming.
2: That's Kepnok student Micah. Well, the competition was a partnership between Kepnok and Bundaberg East State Schools. And Harry had a chat with Bundaberg East State School technology teacher Matt Hollett about the partnership with RoboCup.
3: Our RoboCup is an event for kids from primary school and up to secondary to build, test, refine their code in different divisions. We've got our rescue division where they're going following a course to rescue survivors in a chemical spill to simulate like a real-world natural disaster. We've got 2v2 soccer, which is very exciting, and then our performance categories where they do a 1 to 2 minute stage show, essentially.
0: And how important is it to have kids learn all these STEM subjects?
3: It's amazing because it gives them a purpose to sort of put problem-solving skills into practice, and in mainly communication as well. So we find in schools a lot that they've got to sort of learn how to talk, communicate, problem-solve, manage projects and time deadlines. It's real-world sort of learning rather than just here's your test and do it.
0: Yeah, so it really helps them develop those skills?
3: Massively, yeah. Yeah.
0: And so you're with Bundy East, and this is a partnership with Kepnok.
3: Yes.
0: Can you talk about the partnership with the schools and bringing these two schools together with the students?
3: Yeah, so we identified that as a feeder school to Kepnok, that Bundy East, we've had a long tradition of robotics, and Kepnok had really started a few years ago when Liz came across. And we just have a passion to get our kids involved and then build as many schools in the area. So it started by really hitting sort of Kepnok feeder schools, so Elliot Heads, Kalki, all those schools. And we've just built and built until now. We've got schools from Billawheela, we've got Maryborough schools involved, Harvey Bay, Gingin. Yeah, so it's been great. We've also done workshops where the Kepnok kids come and help teach the younger kids as well. So it's getting that bit of community feel and getting it so when our kids go up to high school, they're familiar with Kepnok and they know some of the kids.
0: Nice. And you have some parents and members of the public here as well. What have their reactions been to it?
3: Generally, parents are astonished and amazed at what their kids can do. Even myself, never had access to coding when I was a kid. So when you tell parents that they've coded their own robots that can work completely autonomously, they're just flabbergasted, really.
0: And it's always fun to play with Lego as well.
3: Massively fun. It's pretty much all I do in my job now, and I wouldn't want it any other way.
2: So there was Bundy East technology teacher, Matt Hollett. So certainly some eager students and parents attending the event. So how did they first become involved in coding robots?
4: I just started building robots and then I got into it.
5: I like Lego and building and I like the moving stuff.
6: Yeah, I like Lego and my dad was doing robotics at his school, so then I decided that I would want to try it out.
0: What are you most excited to do today?
7: Try and figure out new ways how to improve coding.
8: Oh, it's a great day out for the kids. It's awesome. Yeah, they really love it, especially if they love Lego.
0: What's it like watching them do these complex problems?
8: Well, it can be a bit testing for them as well, so quite challenging, and they do get a little frustrating, but it's also good for them to overcome that and to figure out. The coding has been just something that the boys have become so great at, and especially the teams, like teaming up together. If they have an interest in building and then the other one has an interest in being able to create the code, it's such a team building, it's really

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1: Sounds like a great event. 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It's not far off.
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4: 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We figured we'd work it out.
3: Restoration Australia.
2: This is magnificent.
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1: 18 degrees in Bundaberg right now, but there's a southerly blowing at 15 kilometres per hour. So if you're in that wind and feeling the breeze on your skin, it will actually feel like 15. So take 3 degrees off that to how it actually feels if you're outside right now. 18 degrees in Bundaberg, but feels like 15. Gander 16, feels like 15. Gympie 18, feels like 17. Not much difference there. Big difference though in Harvey Bay, 18 degrees, but the south-southwesterly blowing at 22 kilometres per hour there. Brings that down to 14, the feels-like temperature. So 18 in Harvey Bay, but feels like 14. Kingaroy 16, feels like 12. And it's currently 18 degrees in Maribyrnong, feels like 14. How far are they up there is next?

0: Bob Seger, The Fire Down Below. Quiz is getting ever closer. Don't stray too far from that phone so you can get involved. 1-300-221-001. To become the fourth ball in the glass jar, the prize draw takes place in about, oh, just over 20 minutes' time once we've got that fourth winner locked and loaded. All right, let's see how far all that there goes today, following yesterday's disastrous performance by yours truly, which we will not dwell on. Just a reminder of the rules, in case you just tuned in for the first time. Where have you been? 3 points if you get the age absolutely correct. Trying to guess the ages of some hopefully well-known people celebrating their birthdays today. And often older than you think, unless they're younger. 3 points if you get the age absolutely correct. 1 point if within 3 years either side. We'll compare scores at the end. Here we go. Rick Whittle is the quizmaster.
1: Quiz.
0: Let's find out with Rick Whittle, quizmaster extraordinaire.
1: Good morning to you, Dave.
0: Good morning, Rick.
1: Sorry for talking at
0: That's
1: the top
0: all right.
1: of
0: no, you. No, you talk after me and I'll talk after you.
1: Sorry for keep talking when you're interrupting.
0: That's it.
1: Dave, we've got some music this morning. We've got two Australian performers. One was born overseas, now calls himself an Aussie.
0: Yeah.
1: Let's go to this Australian singer and musician. A zippity. Oh, my, my, my. What a wonderful day. Plenty of sunshine ahead of my way.
0: Oh, that's a good old cheerful song for the morning, isn't it?
1: Yes.
0: Zippity-doo-dah. Joe Camilleri, that is, isn't
1: Joe
0: it?
1: Joe Camilleri. Yeah. He's been in lots of groups, including the Falcons, the Red Dots, the Black Sorrows, you name it. Still rocking him. Mm-hmm. Australian singer and musician. Started off in the early 70s. And some of those big songs, Dave, you'd love them.
0: Yeah.
1: Hit and Run, Shape I'm In, and Taxi Mary. I was at somebody's place recently, Dave, and I was listening to an album. I thought it was Van Morrison.
0: Right.
1: It was Joe Camilleri doing
0: cut-offs
1: of, and he sounded exactly the same.
0: Yeah.
1: And I've been studying and listening to Van Morrison for a lot of years.
0: And it fooled you.
1: So well done to Joe Camilleri. He's been up here a few times performing.
0: Mm-hmm.
1: Born in Malta. How many years ago?
0: Okay, Joe Camilleri. I'll go for 78.
1: On behalf of

0: Well done, Dave.
1: That made up for yesterday's disastrous performance, sort of. 3 points to me. Good start. I love this game.
0: Dave, this particular individual, born in England, but now is an Aussie. He went through all the papers, and we can happily say he lives comfortably. I think he's over in WA. Tell me who he is.
1: It's a lovely Leo Sands. Does he live in W? I thought he lived in Sydney. But,
0: no, okay. He was in Sydney. I think he's in WA now, but he came over to Australia. Must have obviously loved it. And some of those big songs, Dave. Long Tall Glasses, When I Need You, How Much Love You Make Me Feel Like Dancing, Have You Ever Been in Love, and Moonlighting, just to name a few.
1: Yeah, great.
0: Wasn't he hot for a period of time?
1: He was huge, wasn't he? He was huge back in the 70s. He had his own TV show in the UK.
0: What a big decision to give all that up to come to Australia.
1: Well, I think record sales were going down a bit. I think he just had enough of... he didn't like as well that a lot of his music suddenly wasn't fashionable on the radio in England. They weren't really being played. Like he was making new songs and no one was bothering with it. So he thought, well, stuff you. I'll go to Australia where they still like me a bit.
0: Gee, I wasn't expecting that answer. Well done. Well done, Dave. Yes. Leo Sayers, celebrating a birthday, born in Sussex. Yeah. He either lives in Sydney or WA now.
1: Yeah.
0: Good to have him
1: somewhere on planet Earth, anyway.
0: Leo is celebrating a birthday. Getting on a little bit, is Leo Sayers.
1: Yeah, he must be. He must be. I'll go now. Leo Sayers. Well, I wouldn't be surprised if he could be 80.
0: Let's take two off that, Dave, because he's 78 today.
1: 78, there we go. Close enough. 1.40 to me.
0: This man made his mark in one of the Rocky movies, Dave, but he was a bodyguard, bit of trivia, for people such as Muhammad Ali, Steve McQueen, Diana Ross, and some other people. We're talking about a man referred to as Mr. T.
1: Oh,
0: remember and he was also in those Rocky movies and did a couple of other shows as well, including The A-Team. Went through a touch of sickness. He was diagnosed with cancer in 1995, and he was given the all clear. So well done to Mr. T.
1: Yeah.
0: How old is he today?
1: I'll go. Mr. T is today 76.
0: Not far off the mark. He's 74, Dave.
1: 5-0.
0: And talking about boxing, let's talk about this man referred to as the man. Was trained by his father, who was an absolute legend in boxing, Tony Mundine. Anthony Mundine was a boxer, also a rugby league player, Dave. He got to world heights in boxing, not the boxer of his father's standing, but Anthony, bit of a celebrity, made some controversial marks over his time, celebrating a birthday. How old today?
1: So when would he have been at the peak of his skills?
0: Well, I was just looking, I'd say...
1: give or take a year or two.
0: The early 2000s to 2021, he actually had 48 wins, 11 losses, and he was always associated with Danny Green, had some sellout. I think they fought three times. Also had a career, obviously, with St. George Dragons and the Broncos.
1: All right. I will say that today he is 59.
0: Dave, he's going to be very upset. He's not the man to get in on the wrong side of.
1: No.
0: Anthony Mundine celebrating a birthday today. Dave is 51 years of age.
1: Right. I'll have to duck and weave a bit there to avoid the left jab.
0: Oh, I'd be looking over your shoulder if I was you.
1: Not to worry, though, because final score of 5 points to me, one to you. The winner today, Rick, is...
0: You. Well done, Dave.
2: Up there, a Ferrari up there, a Ferrari up there. Quiz.
1: Oh, yes, nice to finish the week with a victory. How far are they up there? Wraps up. Pretty good score for me. What about you? Did you score? If you did just as well or even better, well done. And if you didn't, well, no one really cares anyway. But yes, but we'll return next week. For some reason, how far are they up there? Only on ABC Wide Bay. Here's an updated weather forecast for the Wide Bay and Burnett. Looks a bit like the other one, to be quite honest. But anyway, we'll rattle on through it. Mostly sunny today. Slight chance of a shower along the coastal fringe in the late afternoon and evening. Not much chance of rain elsewhere. Wind southerly, 15 to 20 kilometres per hour, becoming light in the late afternoon. Maximum temperatures in the low to mid-20s. Tomorrow's outlook, mostly sunny. Slight chance of a shower about Garry, Fraser Island in the early morning. And much chance of rain elsewhere. Temperatures, again, in the low to mid-20s. And also a caution for tomorrow. A warning of a large and powerful surf conditions are expected to be hazardous for coastal activities such as rock fishing,

0: zero chance of rain anywhere else. And those winds southerly, pretty cool, because it'll be 15 to 25 kilometres per hour, tending southeasterly during the day. So picking up a bit, the winds there, 15 to 25. Temperatures reaching the low to high 20s. And then on Sunday, partly cloudy, medium chance of showers along the coastal fringe, near zero chance of rain elsewhere. And those winds southeasterly, 15 to 20 kilometres per hour, becoming light during the afternoon. So a bit nicer on Sunday wind-wise. Temperatures reaching the low to high 20s.
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2: On ABC White Bay, this is David Dowsett.
0: And it's quiz time, final quiz of the week. This is where the, well, the nitty-gritty really gets going, because we find out who runs off with that amazing ABC White Bay prize pack, which this week features the May edition of Gardening Australia magazine in all its glory. And not only that, it also features the updated fridge magnet with a torch, this one in a lovely shade of black. The other one was white, this one's black. And it's got a higher-powered torch as well. It's going to light up the whole street once you switch that one on. And the book is The Angry Wives Club by Gabby Stroud. Good friends help you bury a body. Great friends bring their own shovel. That sounds like an entertaining read. If you'd like to get your hands on that fabulous prize pack, you can join Wayne in Maribyrnong, Mike in Deland, was it in Barham Heads, in that glass jar in a few minutes. If you can tell me the mystery year when these three songs were all in the Australian chart top 20.

That's the mystery year. We're in the 80s. So that makes it easy, doesn't it? You only got 10 years to choose from. And if you haven't got a foggiest idea, call through anyway and have a guess. One of those 10 years, or maybe one of those songs captures that special moment as well. It brings back a memory as, that was definitely 1980-something. Because I remember what I was doing then.

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1: Final chance to get inside the glass jar for the prize draw in a few minutes to win that amazing prize pack. 1-300-221-001, the number to call to tell me that mystery year. First person with the correct answer is in the draw. It's as easy as that. In the 80s, what's the year? Lines are open now. I've got six free lines, so let's use them all up, shall we? 1-300-221-001. Lines are open now. Meanwhile, we listen to a birthday boy, Leo Sayer.

Oh, great. Leo Sayer, the show must go on. Leo Sayer celebrating his 78th birthday today. 78th birthday today for Leo Sayer. 1-300-221-001 for the music quiz. And, well, I do believe this one has got you a bit puzzled today. Ooh, that's interesting. Mystery year back in the 80s, but one of those 10 years it is. Are you having trouble? It looks like you're having trouble because there's only one of the six lines taken right now, which is really quite unusual. Hello. Testing, testing, testing. Only one of the six lines taken. So there's five free lines. If you can tell me the mystery year when these three songs were all in the Australian chart top 20. We're in the 80s.

0: it's a great chance for someone to get in that glass jar without too much stress, because there's only one line taken at this stage. But of course, that could all change very quickly. So if I was you, I'd get in pretty quick on the old number there, 1-300-221-001, to become the final ball in that glass jar. And it has happened a fair bit that that last ball, for some reason, becomes the first ball out of the glass jar when the draw's taken takes place. Total chance, of course, but it has happened a fair bit. Or maybe you just remember it more when it happens. Don't you think? Yeah, probably. All right. Okay, all right. That's all day long. Your chance to grab that amazing prize pack. Lines are open now. What's the mystery year? We're in the 80s, but I need the exact year.
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0: of the six are taken, so if you're very quick, there's still a couple of left. Oh, another one just went. No, it didn't go. Okay, it kind of went, and then it didn't. Anyway, in there at this stage, we have Nikki in Maryborough, Joe at Horse Camp, John in Bundaberg, and Cliff in Harvey Bay. Okay, Randy, where are you taking us? Maryborough, Harvey Bay, Horse Camp, or Bundaberg? Harvey Bay, Horse Camp, or Bundaberg? It's... The pendulum has swung in the direction of... It's Harvey Bay and Cliff. Hi, Cliff.
1: Good morning, David.
0: What's on your menu today? What you got lined up?
1: As little as possible, David.
0: There you go. That's the way to do it, isn't it? Why would you want to stress yourself out on a Thursday?
1: Well, that's a fact, yes.
0: Yeah. So, Cliff, we're in the 80s here, but looks like our listeners are struggling a little bit with this. So what about you? Are you struggling with it, or are you feeling confident?
1: Well, my first guess was 85.
0: Right. So is that your ultimate guess, or what are you going for?
1: No, that's the ultimate guess.
0: The ultimate guess. The guess you're looking in is 1985, right in the middle of the 80s. Cliff in Harvey Bay. That's not the year. Thanks anyway. There you go, Cliff. Thank you.
1: Thanks.
0: But now, who finished in second place? It's Nikki in

Okay, let's settle this quiz for this week and get to the draw. Oh, things have pepped up a bit on the tally of calls through there. And at this stage, four.

0: Irma. Hi, Nikki.
1: Hi, how are you?
0: Good. Well, your odds have reduced when it comes to having to guess the year because one's gone, only 9 years left now. 85's gone. 85 is gone. What are you going for?
1: I'm going for 87.
0: 1987, a bit later, kind of creeping towards the end of the 80s. 1987. Were those three songs in there in 87 in the Australian chart top 20? Nikki, they weren't, unfortunately. Thanks anyway.
1: No worries. Bye.
0: Bye now. There we go. Doesn't matter. Have a guess. You can always call back as well if you want and pick another year if we run out of contestants. But up next, it is Joe from Horsecam. Hi, Joe.
2: How you going, David?
0: Good. Oh, Joe, I hear you got a comment about how far out there or something. Is that right?
2: Well, I think you're pretty knowledgeable and good, but I feel for Rick. And I see it's still more than...
0: You feel for Rick?
2: No, I feel...
0: Why should you feel for Rick?
2: Well, because he doesn't win too many. And I reckon if you're more than 3 years out,
0: yeah.
2: Giving him 2 points.
0: Right, so if I'm more than 3 years out, and how far are that, I should give Rick 2 points. Is that what you're saying?
2: Well, I'm not going to change your thing, but I just think it's a bit fair on the other side.
0: Yeah, fair. That is a good thing. Of course, you do realise, Joe, that the quiz revolves around me winning mostly, ideally. That's kind of what I like to happen. But you know what? I'll write your suggestion down and put it in my file somewhere.
2: Well, we all compete with you guys, and yeah. We don't win too much.
0: You don't win too much. But it's good that you compete. I like to hear that. Lovely stuff. Okay. All right, Joe, look, we're competing now for the music quiz. What's gone so far? 85 and 87, I think it was, wasn't it? Yeah, 85, 87's gone. What are you going to go for, Joe?
2: 84.
0: 1984 you're locking in. What made you pick that year?
2: Oh, well, it's I normally just guess them.
0: You're just guessing. You've guessed your way into the glass jar. Nice one, Joe.
2: Thanks, David. You have a good day.
0: You too. You're in there. Stay on the line so we can get your details. Well done. Thank you. Joe at Horse Camp with a suggestion for how far are they out there, which I will totally ignore. There we go. That wraps up the music, which we got there in the end. 1984, that's the mystery year. The three songs you heard were Two Tribes from Frankie Goes to Hollywood. Remember that? Haven't heard that one played on the radio for a long time. Two Tribes, Frankie Goes to Hollywood. Blue Jean, David Bowie. Of course, that gets a good few spins. And the other song in there was from Wang Chung, Dance Hall Days. Haven't heard that for ages. Let's give that a spin. Another song that was a huge hit back in 1984. The draw takes place next.

0: that's good. Haven't heard that for ages. Wang Chung, Dance Hall Days. Huge hit single back in 1984. That was a mystery year today. Well done if you guessed it but didn't play the quiz. Next time, play the quiz. Get yourself with a glass jar. Maybe run off with that amazing prize pack, which we're going to find out who picks it up this week. The May edition of Gardening Australia magazine, Fridge Magnet with a Torch, and the book, The Angry Wives Club, that was in the author's talk a couple of weeks ago. And with me to do that draw is Harry Kasavich. Harry, would you kindly put those four balls in the glass jar? Well,
1: got to take them out first.
0: Yes, take them out first.
1: Okay. Yes,
0: Monday's ball, that's Wayne in Maribor. In you go, Wayne. He's in. Tuesday's ball, Mike in Deland. Mike is in. Wednesday's ball, was it in Barham Heads? And today's ball, Joe at Horse Camp. All right, I can confirm all four balls are in the glass jar.
1: Yes.
0: Harry, would
1: time
0: you
1: to shake them up.
0: Shake those balls. Find me a winner.
1: Thursday's ball.
0: No way. Thursday's the last ball in again and first ball out.
1: Yes.
0: Well, they'll be looking into this.
1: Wow.
0: Early, but
1: that's, it happens all the time.
0: It feels like it. We just notice it more, right?
1: Yeah.
0: Anyway, well done, Joe at Horse Camp. Oh, hard luck, Wayne, Mike, and was about to try again next week. Joe at Horse Camp wins the prize pack this week. Nice one, Joe. Thanks, Harry. Let's do the shuffle.
2: 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ABC Wide Bay.
0: And today we're going to hear a song and story from Philippa Williams, Legal Secretary and Bundaberg Playhouse Theatre member. This was her fourth and final selection when she took part in the shuffle, All That Jazz, from Cheetah Rivera, from the original Broadway production of Chicago.
3: Last song is from the musical Chicago, and I've chosen All That Jazz.
0: Great.
3: When we first moved to Bundaberg, obviously we knew nobody, and having a 2- and 4-year-old, we really needed to make some friendships, establish some networks. So I auditioned for a theatre restaurant.

0: at the Playhouse Theatre.
1: Okay.
0: Because we were theatre people. We'd done a lot of theatre, Rich and I, together over the years. And so I was lucky enough to score a part in that and got my foot in the door and have been there ever since.
1: Right. So what is it you love about the performing side of things?
0: I love singing. I may not be particularly great at it, but I love singing and love performing. So there's something about the Playhouse. We have what we call our theatre family. You know, you make lifelong friendships there because they are the people who understand you, who have your back. They're the people who bring me joy, and you know, we just have a great time together. So I've done a show basically every year since we've been here. In later years, when I haven't had to focus on looking after kids, I've been able to do more. But I've chosen Chicago because I was lucky enough to get the lead role of Velma Kelly, which is the Catherine Zeta-Jones role, with the fabulous Bex Hutchins as Roxy in 2013. So that was my very big moment on the Playhouse stage. And I had an absolute ball doing it, and I can very proudly say that some very close friends of mine who went to see the show, they were sitting in the audience, and he said to her, "Where's Philippa?" And she said, "She's right there, on stage, singing. I can't see her." "What do you mean you can't see her? She's right there, singing now. That's not Philippa." "Yes, it is." And she's elbowing him in the ribs and giving him courage.
1: Isn't that great? So you've already fooled them.
0: Which is very flattering for an actor, if you can subsume yourself and actually become the actual character and not be recognised as yourself.
1: Yeah.
0: That's high praise indeed. I rate that. But I thought that was hilarious that, you know, my friend Glenn didn't even recognise me on stage. But
1: and the Playhouse Theatre has so many great productions, doesn't it? I mean, you really churn out some good things every year.
0: Oh, yes. We're very, very proud of what we do. Mm. It's a sense of pride that we do the very best that we can, and we're very particular about what we produce and the quality that it is, because the Bundaberg community have a wealth of talent and skill in the performing arts and just in the backstage area as well. So it's to be celebrated, and it's lovely to just get away and escape the everyday and be entertained by live breathing people on stage. You have the connection with a live audience that you don't get from a screen, large or small. The connection and the emotional interchange between an audience and the performing cast, you can't replicate that. It's just something to be experienced.
1: I can imagine lots of laughs in rehearsals as well. Lots of fun.
0: Oh, yes, there's some amazing things that have happened in rehearsals and on stage. We were reminiscing about that recently after the recent production of Grease finished, and there are a few of us sitting around at the after party just saying, OK, what are your stage stories about, you know, the little disasters that have happened backstage or side stage that, you know, you hope the audience haven't noticed, but, you know, sometimes it's inescapable. But it's fun. They're the people that I will always choose to be with and choose to party with, and yes, we'll continue to enjoy many years performing with.

0: Rivera from the original Broadway production of Chicago, chosen by Philippa Williams, legal secretary and Bundaberg Playhouse Theatre member. Susan Graham Ryan's on the way after the news, and then it's Conversations. Today, Sarah Costi catches up with Dr. Gabor Mate. Gabor was born in Budapest to a Jewish family just before Nazi tanks rolled into the city. Fascinating story on the way with her. I'll catch you tomorrow morning at 6:30. Have a great day.
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0: ABC News. Good morning, I'm Maria Hatzakis. Police have made an emergency declaration at a Far North Queensland school. Officers are investigating threats made against Cairns State High School. The facility and properties around it are being evacuated. An exclusion zone has been set up and the public's being urged to avoid the area. Meantime, a pedestrian has been struck by a police car nearby. The woman was hit at the intersection of Sheridan and Lily Streets in Cairns about 7 o'clock this morning. Officers rendered medical assistance before she was taken to hospital with life-threatening injuries. Drivers are being urged to avoid the area as investigations continue. Former Labor Prime Minister and Treasurer Paul Keating has backed the federal government's changes to the capital gains tax discount. This report from Lexi Junowick.
1: As Treasurer, Mr. Keating introduced the capital gains tax in 1985, taxing profit from investment after inflation was stripped out. The measure was replaced in 1999 by then Liberal Treasurer Peter Costello with a 50% capital gains tax discount. In last week's budget, Treasurer Jim Chalmers announced a return to a Keating-style model for CGT. Mr. Keating says the new changes are structurally sound and the government is seeking to arrest a Howard and Costello-era measure that has made housing unaffordable for a whole generation.
0: The Premier, David Crisafulli, has left the door open to creating a new public holiday to mark Queensland Day. The annual celebration on the 6th of June commemorates the date when the state separated from New South Wales to become its own colony. To mark the occasion, the state government is rolling out a mega round of all Queensland sporting clashes involving the NRL, AFL and netball. This year's event falls on a Saturday, but David Crisafulli is open to making it a public holiday in the future.
2: Let's see where this goes. Let's see how much the state gets behind it. Let's see what momentum is building, and I certainly wouldn't rule that out.
0: Overseas, the Trump administration has secured criminal charges against former Cuban President Raul Castro. His North America correspondent, Cayman Gok.
3: The United States has unsealed an indictment charging 94-year-old Raul Castro along with five others with murder and conspiracy to kill US citizens. The charges related to Castro's alleged role in ordering two American civilian planes be shot down in 1996 over international waters. Four people died, three of whom were American citizens. The indictment of Fidel Castro's brother comes as the Trump administration pushes for regime change in Cuba. The current Cuban president has denounced the charges, calling them political and devoid of any legal foundation. Cayman Gok, ABC News, Washington.
0: The UK Ministry of Defence says a Russian fighter jet has come within 6 metres of an unarmed British spy plane. His Europe correspondent, Elias Kluwer.
4: An RAF Rivet surveillance aircraft was carrying out a mission over the Black Sea last month when two Russian fighter jets intercepted it. One of the Russian jets came within 6 metres of the British plane, which caused its autopilot to disengage. The UK Defence Secretary, John Healey, said the actions of the Russians were unacceptable and dangerous, adding it could have resulted in a serious accident which would have led to a major escalation in tensions. The British government is demanding an explanation from Moscow. Elias Kluwer, ABC News, London.
0: Elon Musk's SpaceX is a step closer to going public, officially announcing its highly anticipated initial public offering. The value of SpaceX is expected to surpass $1.3 trillion and will make Mr. Musk the world's first trillionaire. Recapping the top story in this bulletin, police have made an emergency declaration at a Far North Queensland school. Officers are investigating threats made